0: With that, let's meet the teams. Please welcome first on my right, Francis Wheen and Phil Jupiters. And opposite them on my left, Alan Corran and Jeremy Hardy. Francis, who tried to make capital out of a state visit but just left the capital in a state?
1: Well, it was rather scary, actually. It's this chap who got through the security cordon and into Buckingham Palace. Said he was called George Bush, but who's to know? He even got into one of the bedrooms, I believe. But he arrived with, I think, a 700-strong retinue of security guards. And the Americans said beforehand that they had to have all these people because they didn't trust British security. And Buckingham Palace got rather annoyed and said, no, our security's second to none. We don't let him riff-raff at the palace, apart from Prince Andrew, obviously. But I think the Americans have been proved rather right, because the Daily Mirror chap got in there and worked 2 months as a footman and went round photographing all these wonderful bedrooms where Prince Andrew and Prince Edward have tons of cuddly toys on their beds. And the Queen's breakfast table, which was charming. There was this table at the Queen's side. She has the racing post, and she sits there eating her toast, or actually apparently feeding her toast to the corgis under the table. And across the table, there's Prince Philip with a little transistor radio.
2: I believe that one of the corgis that was pictured with the Mirror reporter earlier this week was actually a Sun reporter.
3: Highly trained Sun corgi.
4: Annoying these reporters, though, because they go through all this and then they say, and in fact, it would have been quite easy for me to assassinate President Bush. And you think, well, why didn't you then? You go through all that malarkey for nothing. You could at least have had some fun saying, good morning, Mr. President, that's a spoon. You hold it in your hand. Planes coming into Bush Airport.
5: She has our Kellogg's out of Tupperware. I mean, there is someone's actually charged, a Tupperware poor sweetment or something, or Master of the Queen's bucket. And someone is charged with removing it from the packet and putting it into the Tupperware, presumably to get the little elf or whatever you get free giveaways. The Queen is not allowed either to carry money or parts of jigsaw puzzles may be put together to win a holiday for two on the Baltic Riviera. But they sift it out, and she's not supposed to know what she's eating because it may not be something she's endorsed. So if it says by appointment to Her Majesty the Queen, and they actually give her something else, and it's spotted, and she'll be in serious trouble for eating the wrong cereal. Mad world, isn't it?
0: This week, Britain saw the state visit of the current elected President of the United States. But Al Gore couldn't make it, so he sent George W. He landed on Tuesday night and immediately expressed his delight at being in Canada. They stayed at Buckingham Palace in the Belgian suite. Who says the royals don't have a sense of humour? Phil, who was left facing a couple of awkward bills this week?
2: Right, is this the Foundation Hospital criminal justice doodaddy? Richard Caborn, the sports minister, was having a perfectly lovely time in Australia, being the sports minister, watching the rugby, sat on Bondi Beach, throwing a shrimp on the barbie. I'm the sports minister! Yay! And then he has to come home and take part in this vote that Tone thinks is going to be nip and tuck. He wants everybody back to vote. And so poor old Caban, come home and vote on this thing. And to kind of add insult to it all, when he gets back, they fly out Tessa Gell. She gets his tickets.
1: When he became sports minister, remember he was interviewed and it turned out he knew nothing about anything.
2: Oh, about any sport whatsoever?
1: Yeah. Whereas Tessa Gell used to play for Harlequins, I think. Wasn't she a proper... You know that thing Johnny Wilkinson does with his hands before he kicks it, sort of clasping them together? I did wonder if that's what Blair does at the start of cabinet meetings, putting his hands together. Look, shall we all bow our heads in prayer? And the moment their eyes are shut, he then starts kicking Gordon Brown with his left foot.
0: Tony Blair's government was forced to take two crucial bills on foundation hospitals and criminal justice down to the wire this week after they were defeated in the House of Lords. Prime Minister admitted they were two of the trickiest bills he'd ever had to cope with since that time at Granita when Gordon Brown insisted that he'd not had the beef carbonara. So 2 points then. Jeremy, why is 118 the wrong number?
4: oh, this is this weird thing. Since everything's gone wrong since privatisation. We used to sneer at British Rail. We used to sneer at the post office, the GPO who ran the phones. And it's now all just useless now. You used to phone up, it was free, and the lady would go and look it up for you. Hello, this is the General Post Office. And you say, I'd like a number, please. And say, righto, I shall look it up for you. And she'd go away, and an hour later she'd come back and tell you what it was. But at least you knew. Whereas now, it's all 118, but you just dial 118 and then make up something to see. So everything is 118, and they don't know any numbers. The name is Enright, and it's 33 at Waldegrave Terrace, Warren Point, County Down, please. And they'd say, I don't know that number. He said, well, could you maybe look it up? I said, oh, how do you do that then? Best just to guess, really, because the time you've wasted dialing 118 something, you may have well just dialed any number in the home. It might be the person you're trying to get hold of.
5: I've discovered that the whole of Lloyds Bank has moved to a hillside in Wales. I can only ever get through to someone who really only speaks Welsh, and you have to give all this stuff. I have a code. It's like being dropped into enemy territory. And you say, my name is Alan. Here is my number. This is number three of my call sign. Here is my code. The grey geese are flying to light Reventi. And I'd like to know if £9 from the BBC has gone into my account. I should change to coots like the Queen.
4: Don't call the Queen a coot. You can't say that anymore.
2: I really hope you're still alive in 20 years, because I just want to be with you. If you're going off like this, it's like you've been possessed by Walter Matthau.
0: Felix! A report by Ofdel has revealed that nearly 4 in 10 callers to the new 118 services are getting the wrong number. Earlier this year, the telecommunications watchdog Ofdel removed BT's monopoly. But let them keep Cluedo and Risk. 2 points for Jeremy Allen. Listen to this.

0: lot of clues there, Simon. What is it?
1: There's a theme tune on Her Majesty's Secret Service.
0: What?
1: Her Majesty's Secret Service.
0: Give me a question.
1: Alan, who's being sued for being in the Secret Service of someone other than Her Majesty?
0: Do you know this? Suing Her Majesty. Can I ask my colleague?
1: No, Her Majesty is suing him.
0: Well, oh, that?
1: Yes.
0: Oh, crikey.
1: Correct,
0: yes.
1: 2 points.
0: Well, yes. Is it worth
2: is it the one we've already done?
1: Here we have.
2: Is it the servant man?
1: That's George Bush, we did.
2: We all talked about the servant man.
1: We'll talk about him some more.
2: Well, we can't do it again now. You should have stopped us, you fool.
1: Well, the Queen...
2: How long have you been doing this?
0: The Queen is suing Piers Morgan, is it?
1: Yeah.
0: There were two people got into the palace. A 61-year-old woman who hung there on the wire for 2 hours, like something out of the First World War. And this dodgy bloke from the Mirror. And you think, if they combine these two brilliant people, they could probably find Saddam Hussein. It's this friend of Piers Morgan who's climbed in and masqueraded as one of the palace staff. Has posed. I thought we'd done all... See, it's a strange deja vu about all this. Is this... We're running question one as question four.
1: Question one was about George Bush.
0: Well, it wasn't.
1: You answered question about George Bush.
0: Question one, we answered the one about the bloke climbing into the palace and getting into the Queen's potty.
2: I suspect clever editing will take place before this show goes out on the radio. I suspect some things won't come out in the order in which they were recorded.
3: Could you possibly put some jokes in what I say? Because...
1: Journalist Ryan Parry, who used a false reference to obtain a job as the Queen's footman, is to be sued by the royal household, along with the Daily Mirror, who published his story. Michael Fagan, who broke into the Queen's bedroom in 1982, said this was the worst ever royal cock-up. He'd obviously completely forgotten about Fergie's toe-sucking, Prince Harry smoking pot, the Windsor Castle fire, It's a Royal Knockout, Swidgegate, Prince Edward, Princess Michael of Kent, the gatecrasher at William's party, and everything Prince Philip has ever said. We start round two with an advert from a wine and cheese evening.
4: Entertainment. We're pleased to present Mr. and Mrs. Harris, who will entertain you at your tables and do two special acts at 9 p.m.
1: Thanks to Joan Gillan from Compton Abbas for that. Francis, what British institutions' finances are most definitely not in the black?
5: Is this about Conrad Black, who for somehow a few years ago was able to buy the Daily Telegraph, only so that he could write letters to it and get them in, as it turns out, because about every week there's a letter from him to the editor of the paper he owns saying, "Dozo, your editorial last week is left-wing codswallop," as they so often are on the Daily Telegraph. And anyway, he has been caught, as one of his American shareholders said, with his fingers in the cookie jar. He's been a naughty boy. And he resigned as chairman, but then they said he still is sort of chairman. But they may have to sell the Daily Telegraph to try and restore its reputation to an owner who has, you know, reputation for probity and integrity and decency and so forth. And the favourite is a man called Richard Desmond, who owns Asian Babes magazine and Big Ones and Horny Housewives and other delights like that. So the Telegraph and the Spectator, indeed, of which Simon is the wine correspondent, are now going to become part of the Asian Babes stable. Because everyone else had it all over the front page, you know, a major business scandal. The Telegraph, it was a small announcement in the personal column.
3: Yes. It's page 36, it just said, "There's been some unpleasantness."
0: Conrad Black.
3: Sounds like a pantomime villain, doesn't he? He should have, by default, changed his name to Larry Lillywhite, the innocent.
1: The Telegraph may be up for sale after its owner, Conrad Black, was forced to resign as head of Hollinger International following allegations he and others had received up to $32 million in unauthorised payments. One potential buyer is porn baron and express owner Richard Desmond. Well, at least the tits on page three won't be only Michael Howard and David Davis. Phil, listen to this.

0: That was Home Sweet Home, played very badly.
1: Was that the Queen playing at the George Bush dinner? Lovely. I'd love to see the Queen at State Affairs just go, and now a little something, a tribute to the Scatterlights. Da-da-da.
0: Phil, why has Home Sweet Home turned sour for many pensioners?
1: Apparently, people are staying at home. I don't mean to watch the rugby. I mean people are overstaying their welcome. Children of parents are staying far too late in the day.
2: Children of parents, as opposed to the other sort of children?
1: Indeed. Yeah, there's about a million of them won't leave. And the parents, apparently some parents, they like to give them lump sums of money as a bit of a hint, you know, spend it on a deposit. And some parents just give them 50 grand and go, there you go, well, there you are. They go, thanks, Mum. What's for dinner? You know, it's...
3: I was looking at the internal cavortings of the Ulster Unionists this week, and people used to say that being an empire was sort of a parental role. And I was thinking, well, that's true, because early on in your empire, your problem child is the rebellious one who wants independence. But as your empire gets older, your problem child is the one who won't leave home and is going increasingly weird.
0: your children live at home, Alan.
2: What?
0: Your children still live at home with you?
2: I don't know. I've lost contact with them. I'm sure in one of the wings of my vast mansion there are a couple of people with my ears lurking. No, of course they don't, Simon. They left at the earliest opportunity. What do you mean? I'm not staying at home to be embarrassed. They were off. I think they were 7 and 4 at the time.
0: Almost a million adults are still living with their parents even though they're approaching their 40s. Nearly 7 million adults in their 20s and 30s now live with elderly parents, which is almost as many adults in their 20s and 30s who've lived with Peter Stringfellow. Jeremy, why will feeding the birds cost you a lot more than tuppence a bag?
3: This is Mayor Ken, who has stopped bird food sellers from selling bird food to people in Trafalgar Square, and he's going to make it an offence of some description. He's going to stop. And I tend to be with Livingston on this one. And I suppose your view on pigeons in Trafalgar Square, it's a bit like the opinions of Baghdad civilians on the bombing by America. It's a question of whether you've been hit or not. So, yeah, Livingston calls them
2: flying rats,
3: whereas actually they're flying cows with dysentery.
1: So Livingston called them flying rats, which is a terrifying concept, because we live in a much more high-tech London. Look, rats with jetpacks flying about the place.
2: I didn't give pigeons ideas above their station, because it sounds like this very posh regiment. Yeah, I'm not a pigeon, I was in the flying rats in the last one.
1: A rat holding two pigeons that he might fly about. What would Ken call that? He hasn't thought it through.
3: I know, but he would get funding, though.
1: Yeah. The Tate Modern will be full of them in a fortnight.
0: Mayor of London Ken Livingstone's latest attempt to annoy tourists arrived this week when he made it illegal to feed Trafalgar Square pigeons. Offenders now face a £50 fine. A spokesman for Save the Pigeons said these days any animal which outsmarts a man is called vermin. That's bad news for the tadpole which beat George Bush at chess yesterday. Alan, why is losing face a bad idea?
2: When I was young and he was called, greatest man in the world was called Cassius Clay, his name was the Louisville Lip. It was this university professor from Louisville who will swap your face, you can have something else. But this guy apparently has perfected a device for removing the skin of someone and putting it on, as it were, Jeremy. Jeremy wants a new conch and a bit of a strut. He can get a new face.
1: I've got a tenor that Michael Jackson's in Louisville right now. Eagerly awaiting Jeremy's face.
2: But he's got a bit of a job flogging the money he's got, though, wouldn't he? What do you do on a part exchange?
1: Well,
2: I couldn't say no. I've never had a spanner on it. No,
1: it'll be in the bargain basket when you walk in.
2: Has Michael Jackson been arrested yet?
4: Well, I saw the headline in the papers said... Police urged Michael Jackson to turn himself in. I thought, you know, to look at his face, because he's already done that.
3: It'd be really annoying to have a transplanted face, because you'd go walking around places and people would say, I know you, and you say, no, you don't. It's a transplant. No, you're having a laugh. It's you, isn't it? It is you. No.
4: Well, I did actually have one a few years ago, but unfortunately the only available donor was Ian Duncan Smith. So. Actually, after he resigned, I was at a circus in Suffolk, and the ringmaster, halfway through the performance, suddenly spotted me in the audience and said, ladies and gentlemen, I'm very honoured to say we have here tonight with us Ian Duncan Smith. And I was waving my hand saying, no, no, no. And he then dragged me into the ring and made me act a straight man to the clown, holding various props for him. I had to hold an outsized unicycle and various other things and juggling knives and God knows what.
1: Did you get a lift home in the funny car? Mad Frankie Wing going home, the door's flying off. I'm a writer, I'm a journalist, I've written books. Yeah, all right, Ian, come on, shut up.
0: A report published by the Royal College of Surgeons has warned of the dangers of entering the international race to be the first to perform a face transplant. Worried plastic surgeons said that a failed face transplant could leave the patient's face in a worse state than it had been before, unless the patient is Robin Cook. Before we start the final round, here's a job ad from the Luton and Dunstable Herald and Post.
5: Lee Manor High School seeks part-time cleaners. 12.5 hours per wee.
0: Thanks to Rob Hearing for that. Francis, listen to this.

0: Francis, which stick-up wasn't a rip-off?
1: It's two schoolgirls in Brighton who found bits of torn-up banknotes being blown around in the street, and they discovered they were coming from a rubbish bin where someone had dumped a huge bag full of torn-up banknotes. So they took them to police, being honest schoolgirls in Brighton, 12-year-olds, nice girls, and the police said, well, if no one claims them, you can have them, which they did. And they've spent a year painstakingly sticking them back together again, like a jigsaw, each note. They found the matching bits, stuck it together, and once it's stuck together, it's then legal tender again, apparently. And they've made, I think, 1,200 quid so far out of all this. And they, you know, they're 12 now. If they invested in a high-interest account, they might be able to afford a couple of terms of tuition fees when they go to university. or buy a new face from...
2: A bin full of torn-up banknotes is the kind of symbolic representation of the civil list, really, isn't it?
3: You just so know that in Brighton it was just two wide boys on the seafront. I don't need this. I don't need it neither. I stood over a bin. I could cheer up more than you, you slag. The next day, two cockneys out with a prick stick. Oh, it's me money.
0: Two schoolgirls who found a bag of torn-up banknotes were £1,200 richer this week after spending 6 months sticking them together. The cash was unclaimed, so the police handed it back to the two girls. It's thought to be the biggest cash haul from a load of old rubbish since Ben Elton's last musical. So what dead duck ended up in the doo-doo 30 years later than we thought?
3: The dodo.
0: The dodo.
3: Important news for those of you that have been carrying on with your lives. Safe in the knowledge that the dodo became extinct in 1862, I'm about to rock your world. You're wrong. Apparently, some bloke has done some research and has calculated that the dodo expired 30 years later than he thought, and just took ages to find this out. So much medical research appears to be just to settle idle bets between scientists these days. He could have been working on a cure for cancer, but no, he had to go on the when did the dodo really die conundrum. And yeah, apparently they ran out in 1890 and they were delicious. Mm-mm-mm, dodo. If they'd survived, you'd be eating dodo nuggets. Or you'd be having the McDodo filet. I don't know. They're probably yummy. I never got a chance to have one. Isn't there one in Oxford? A stuffed one?
1: Yeah, there
3: don't
1: is.
3: We have one in Oxford?
2: It's not like stuffed with mushrooms or goat's cheese.
3: No. Great shame.
2: Old tights and things like that. You wouldn't like it, Phil, obviously.
3: It'd be nice if you cut it open. It's like Kiev. There's a bit of garlic in it. Dodo Kiev's.
0: A study by Andrew Sullow of the Woods Hole Oceanographic Institution suggests the dodo may have lived for up to 30 years after the date it was officially declared extinct. The dodo's Latin name is Didus Ineptus, which is also the Latin name for Dido's new album. Jeremy, he's run for Parliament, he's run for Mayor, he's run from Morla Brown in the prison showers. So what's Geoffrey running for now?
2: Archer says he's going to run the marathon. Why doesn't he just tell us that he did run it and say, yes, Jeff, whatever you say, yes, I ran the marathon in under 5 minutes. Would have been 4 minutes if the evil Lex Luthor hadn't liberally sprinkled kryptonite throughout the route. But he claims that he is going to run the marathon, and apparently he wants to raise a pound an inch. Whereas normally he pays somebody else thousands of pounds to raise a few inches. Come on, it had to be done in some way. Only a future archaeologist will fashion that into a really good joke. But I've only had a few minutes. But yeah, Archer's going to run the marathon, like a village float through the marathon, saying, yes, I know the queen, yes, I beat Batman in a fight, I did, yes, yes. I went to the University of the Universe and got a first, yes. I'm the Prime Minister, hello.
0: Two points. Lord Archer is to enter next year's London Marathon and has announced his intention to raise a record sum for charity by getting sponsored £1 for every inch he travels. The disgraced peer is said to be preparing for the race already. He's purchased a set of jet-powered trainers and several diversion signs to send everyone else the wrong way. Alan, who hopes to have pensioners rolling up the aisles?
4: This is the Aktivmarkt.
0: Yes, it is.
4: It's an Austrian supermarket that caters to very old people. Top shelves have got things like Farrakis Babes and Pendulous Ones. And can you imagine what it's actually like there? It's a German supermarket and everybody's 85. Any idea of being in Austria or Germany, having a segregated set of the population? Don't be alarmed, it's only a supermarket. Will you come? What's that hissing sound? No, no, no, it's just this big special offer. But yes, Aktivmarkt is very successful with old crops and Austrians and things. It's just got stuff for old people.
3: If you don't want to be spoken to, you have to get into the Q-Mart. 8 anecdotes or less.
0: Austria's Aktivmarkt supermarket chain has launched the world's first supermarkets for senior citizens, with free blood pressure testing, wider lanes for walking frames, and magnifying glasses at the checkout. Shops stock all the items a pensioner needs, including Battenberg cake, stringback driving gloves, brown mags, and 6-month-old licorice sweets covered in pocket fluff.
3: They'll probably have announcements at the supermarket. There is a sale on vegetables in aisle 4. I said there's a sale in vegetables on aisle 4, love. Over there, love. Yes.
0: Before we reveal the final scores, let's hear the cuttings the teams have brought along. Francis.
5: Simon, actually, I didn't bring this along. It was brought back from America by Susan Livings from the Salt Lake Tribune. In Tulsa, Oklahoma last month, suspected shoplifter Jacob Wise, 18, cleverly removed security tags from clothes he was allegedly walking out of a store with. But the alarm went off anyway, because he put the removed tags in his pocket.
0: Bill.
3: I am bent double with joy to Jane Wilkinson of Taunton in Somerset for sending us a local parish newsletter, which I'd like to read from the vicar. Dear friends, there has been much in recent days in the papers, radio and television about the appointment of Canon Geoffrey John as Bishop of Reading. Much of what has been said and done has generated more heat than light. Some people have asked for my comments, so here they are. Perhaps some are simply prejudiced. They cannot accept a bishop of homosexual orientation. Others perhaps see this as an attempt to change the church's position by the back door.
0: Jeremy.
2: This was sent in by John Goodliffe of Poole in Dorset, and it's from the Community magazine. Headline says, checks on cemetery memorials, headstones are now becoming a source of litigation and claims for compensation. Where defective memorials are found, notice will be given to the owners of those headstones requiring remedial works. For minor remedial works, the town council will seek the owner's consent to carry out the work themselves.
0: Alan.
6: It's from the Leicester Mercury. So Mrs. Blake told the court that she had given the defendant £500 after he told her that he had served in the Gulf. It was only later that she discovered he'd been a waiter in the Dubai Hilton.
0: Thank you all. Now let's look at the final score. Oh, everybody's got the same number of points. Isn't that good? And before we leave you, here's an item from London's Evening Standard.
7: One former Buckingham Palace chef, Chris O'Brien, claimed that outrageous sex parties once took place within the palace's walls. The Queen had no idea what was going in, he said.
0: With that, goodbye.
7: Taking part in the news quiz were Francis Wheen, Phil Jupiters, Jeremy Hardy and Alan Corran. The chairman was Simon Hoggett and the news was read by me, Rory Morrison. The chairman's script was written by Simon Littlefield, George Poles and Lucy Clark, and the producer was Simon Nichols.

0: Driving a Formula One Lotus needs special training, but teaching people to drive needs special training too. 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That's why last year alone, BSM had more than 250,000 successful pupils. If you want to learn to drive safely, confidently, and in the shortest possible time, just phone your local branch of the British School of Motoring.
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0: Waiter, three more brandies and soda, please. Say, Edwards, haven't seen you in the club the past few weeks.
1: No, Your Grace, you haven't, as a matter of fact. Quite right. You see, when I go away by myself somewhere. Somewhere where there are no radio or television sets.
2: He stays with the governor of the BBC.
0: Oh, yes. Why?
1: You see, Your Grace, I have a peculiar allergy. I cannot stand even the mention of the word Australia.
0: Yes, he's put me off it, too.
1: No, it's nothing to do with Bentley. It dates back to an incident in my youth. It's an odd story, actually. Yes. Rather like a tale out of one of those old adventure mags.
0: Oh, yes.
1: It starts soon after I left university and decided to see a bit of the world. As I surveyed the palm-fringed lagoon, I could scarcely believe my good fortune. Here was I, 23 years old and part owner of the Tahura, a ramshackle 12-ton pearling schooner roaming the islands of the South Seas in quest of the oyster's precious fruit. Oh, if Aunt Lavinia, with her dainty porcelain teacups and wafer-thin cucumber sandwiches, could see me now, what would she say?
3: Oh, this crook climate's making me sweat like a pig.
1: That was my partner, a lean, hard-bitten, tough-as-they-come Australian, known round the Pacific as Chuck. Known as Chuck because he'd once bowled against England. He emerged now from the engine room, mopping his tanned face with a handful of emery paper.
3: Oh, she's like a flaming oven down there, sport.
1: He took a polished gourd, raised it to his lips, and gulped eagerly.
3: Oh, that's better. You want to try some of this, kid? The natives make it out of rice.
1: What's it called?
3: Rice pudding.
1: No, thanks. I'm trying to give it up. Chuck, what is this island we're anchored off?
3: Well, it's away from the regular trade routes. It's a small fishing and pearling station run by a Dutchman called Van Dong.
1: Dong? Dong? That name rings a bell.
3: The most dangerous cove east of Suva. Remember Chung Hua?
1: Chung Hua? I've never been there.
3: Chung Hua was the Eurasian second-hand rickshaw dealer. He incurred Van Dong's displeasure in the long bar at Kuala Lumpur. 2 minutes later, he had a knife down his back.
1: Down his back?
3: His nose was bleeding. Quite heavily.
1: And Van Dong did that. Oh, he must be a fiend in human guise.
3: Kid, the sooner we get away from this island, the better.
1: What?
3: I heard a teak plank creak up.
1: You heard what?
3: A teak plank creak up. What is it?
1: I don't know. The only thing that goes a teak plank creak aft is a banjo with one string broken.
3: Now, someone's climbed aboard. Look.
4: Good evening, gentlemen.
1: And there she stood, tall, mocking, with long blonde hair, a wet evening dress that fitted her like sunburn. She smoothed the thin silk over her hips, and three seagulls flew slap into the mast. Chuck was the first to recover. I could tell by his opening words that he had decided not to commit himself.
3: Good evening, sir.
1: She walked towards us with a movement like dining car blancmange when the train goes over the points.
4: They call me solitaire. I need you badly.
1: Feverishly, I dabbed my brow with what was left of the rice pudding.
4: I wish to charter your boat.
1: Oh.
4: Have you steam up?
3: That is the understatement of the year.
4: If you will sail immediately to a destination I will tell you later, there is a fortune for all of us. Look.
1: She unclasped her hand and threw something down on the deck. It rolled towards us and came to rest, winking wickedly in the moonlight, like Frankie Vaughan.
3: Stone the crows. Kid, it's a black pearl.
1: Well, can't we wash it?
3: A black pearl. So Kwong Lee was right.
1: Who's Kwong Lee, then?
3: A Swedish dress designer. He deserted the Foreign Legion and tried to lose himself in Penang. I found him in the opium den at the back of General Shan's joystick warehouse. As I passed, he plucked my prayer wheel and muttered, "Black pearls, big ones, small ones, some as big as your head." Next day, they fished him out of the Yangtze with the mark of the dragon tong slashed on his tarbush.
1: You took no notice at the time?
3: I thought it was just a slip of the tongue. Solitaire, where'd you get this?
4: I cannot answer questions. Unless we cast off immediately, we shall all die the same death as Fang Lu.
1: Fang Lu? Is he a different one from Quang Li?
4: Fang Lu was an Armenian fig packer who escaped from the Smyrna penal settlement by posing as a Tokyo cabaret girl. But his disguise was only pierced when the sailors of the American Seventh Fleet landed one night and they tried...
1: I'm terribly sorry. I'm afraid we haven't time for any more of that one. Look, setting out from the shore.
3: 10 native craft.
4: Oh, what are they?
1: 4 catamarans, 2 outriggers, 3 canoes, and 1 falucca.
3: It's Fandong, and he has 40 Kanakas armed with Winchesters. Solitaire, go into our sleeping quarters. Take the sheets, blankets, and pillows. And if you hear anybody coming...
4: Yes?
3: Do a bunk. Come aboard, whoever you are.
5: Then come in, Heron. Forgive this intrusion, but it is a matter of importance.
1: So this was Fandong. He clambered aboard, lowered his vast bulk with difficulty into a chair, and fanned himself with a leaf. We gathered some indication of the immense strength of a man from the fact that the leaf was from a dining room table.
5: I come to warn you. A foolish girl has stolen a chart from me showing the position of a certain oyster bed of black pearls. Have you seen her?
1: But as a matter of fact, she's down...
3: Shut up! Pull your woolly head in. And give the whole game away. The potato's necked off. She's vamoose, sport.
5: All right, Captain Chuck, I will go. But that oyster bed is mine. Any stranger who tries to find it will meet the same fate as Yang Kai.
1: Did Yang Kai, by any chance, go the same way as Chung Hua, Quang Li, and Fang Lu?
5: Yes.
1: Whack ho.
5: I will return in the morning.
1: He clambered back into his catamaran, and his Kanakas pulled for the atoll. Whatever all that means.
4: Oh, he has gone. Now is our chance. Let us make for the bed. The three of us will be in it together.
1: That'll be friendly.
3: Oh, the oyster bed. Solitaire. You can lead us there? Mm-hmm.
1: She smiled her mocking smile, reached into the neck of her dress, and drew forth a torn piece of paper.
4: Chuck, you know what this is?
3: It's warm.
4: It is the chart of the Pakula Reef, the area shaded red here. That is where the black pearls are to be found.
3: Head, start the engine and put it full speed ahead.
1: Aye, aye, Chuck.
4: We are there. This is the spot marked on the chart.
3: Come on, kid. Put that diving helmet on. That's it. Now close your little window.
1: Window closed.
3: Give me a hand, Solitaire. I'll screw the helmet round so it's good and watertight.
4: Right.
3: There. That's tight.
4: Should he be looking over his shoulder like that?
1: You've given it half a turn too many.
3: I'll put him right. There. Now, over the side you go. Let me check if he can hear me through the phones. All right down there, kid.
1: It's like a veritable aquatic wonderland. All around me, myriad striped fish in vivid colors darting hither and thence. Below me, an ugly flounder-like creature with 5 waving, groping... As you were, that's my foot.
3: Gentlemen, look. Can you see the oyster bed?
1: No, I can't. Yes, by golly, there they are. Hundreds of them in 2 great rows.
3: Stone the crows, a double bed. Kid, I'm going to lower a bucket down, open the oysters and send the pearls up as fast as you can.
1: I worked feverishly down there in the cool green depths. Bucketful after bucketful I sent up until...
4: 4,000 black pearls. Do you realize what they are worth? About 2.5 million pounds.
3: Plus 1 and 9 for the bucket. Let's haul the kid up and get going before the Dutchman shows up.
4: No, wait. Chuck, look at me. You and me are 2 of a kind. The kid, well, he doesn't fit in.
3: Hey, what's the caper?
4: Can't you see what I'm saying, Chuck? Why split the pearls 3 ways? Let's leave him down there.
3: Take your arms from round my neck. I see you now for what you are, Solitaire. Trash! That kid's my cobber. My mate. You want me to leave him at the bottom just for a flaming How much was it?
4: £1.25 million.
6: Was it? Put your arms back, darling.
4: We'll be good for each other, Chuck.
6: It's all right. And the world will be our playground, honey. Golf at St. Moritz. Our own private shooting box at Henley. Glowing bone for the skiing.
4: Start the engine. Let's leave now.
7: Don't move, either of you.
3: Van, don't.
7: This revolver is loaded and it's pointed at both of your hearts. It has two barrels bent slightly apart.
3: The fiend thinks...

0: both of your hearts. It has two barrels bent slightly apart.
1: The fiend thinks of everything.
2: How did you get here?
0: I came back last night and hide in your dinghy.
1: But you definitely said you weren't going to return until the morning. Van Dong, you show yourself now for what you are. A low-down, dirty, rotten fibber.
0: Oh! I don't like being called names.
2: You shot him. The only man in my life who ever... Not only that, the only man in my life who never... All right, Van Dong. A life for a life.
0: How did that revolver appear in your hand?
2: It was secreted in my body together with 1,000 rounds of ammunition. Don't move! My gun is pointing straight at your heart.
0: And my gun is pointing straight at your heart.
2: I call your bluff.
0: And I call your bluff.
3: I say, hello up there. I say, hello. Gosh, the lion's gone dead. What about hauling a chap up, eh? Well, say something, somebody. Look, don't mess about. The ends of my fingers are going all crinkly. Come on, haul me. I said, Chuck. I said, Solly. Oh, golly, Solly, haul me up.
4: And your grace, as the sun rose over the blue water, that was the grim picture it revealed.
1: Yeah.
4: A solitary schooner wallowing alone on the bosom of the vast Pacific. On deck, 3 dead bodies, guns still clutched, smoking in their hands, and rolling aimlessly in the scuppers, a king's ransom in black pearl.
5: Yes, it's fantastic, indeed. You were left on the ocean floor.
4: On the ocean floor. Which is why to this day I shudder whenever I hear the word Australia.
5: Why?
4: Because it was such a blooming long walk to get there.

0: slip down again.
1: Come on, up on your feet, Alderman.
2: It's springtime in the Rockies, in the Rockies.
1: The pianist has gone home, Alders.
0: Now, Ted, be a pal. Pour him another pint.
3: Let me stick on my desk. There's my license.
0: Ted, it's absolutely essential that I keep the Alderman here a little while longer. It's vitally important. My son's happy marriage depends on it. Ted, would I tell you a lie?
3: Well, let me put it another way.
0: I'll pay you to let me keep him here.
3: Now, why, Mr. Clump?
0: I can't tell you why in front of... Wait a minute, let me put him so he can't hear. Yeah. Give us that empty crisp tea.
3: Just a minute, here you are.
0: I'll put it over his head, here.
4: Yes,
0: he's got the salt in his hair, I expect. Do him good, dry him up a bit. Now, Ted, listen, I'll tell you. It started last week. When Eph and Ron were in our front room discussing their impending wedding.
5: Oh, Ron. Just at the time when the arrangements for our wedding reception must be put in hand immediately. What happens? My father's firm sends him up north to Oldham.
6: Oh, Eph. He could just as well have held them down here.
5: Ron. It's a place, Ron.
6: Place?
5: Oldham, yes, it's miles away. Yeah. It's no good relying on my mother to arrange the reception. She's hopeless. So who's left to do it all? Muggins.
6: Oh, I don't think I can, eh?
5: Not you, Ron. Me. But I would be glad if you could spare the time to help me.
6: Of course I will, Eth. I don't want you upsetting yourself. It'll bring on your blotches.
5: Oh, dear heart. It's so comforting to have someone to share problems with. And this problem does need a hard-headed business brain.
6: Then I'll worry it out for you, Eth. Just give me time to get my pipe going. I think better when I'm puffing away.
5: Oh, my man. Ready?
6: No, Ed. I've lost me bottle of bubble mixture. Oh, never mind. I'll play with a bit of string. All right, Ed. Fire away.
5: Well, Ron, dearest, there's only one place that I've always dreamt of having our wedding reception at. The Tudor Cafe. To me, it'll always be our place. I don't have to tell you why, do I?
6: No, why?
5: Ron, just cast your mind back. The very first evening I ever came round here and sat on this sofa chatting away together, and then at 9 o'clock, you shyly asked me to go out to supper.
6: Well, I couldn't ask you to stay, Eph. There was only enough pie for Dad and me.
5: I understood that, Ron. But the Tudor Cafe was where I went. Oh, beloved, I couldn't eat fast enough to get back to you. I left half of my marmalade tart. Now, do you see why I want to return there?
6: Oh, yes, it'll be stale by now.
5: No, because it had sort of round off our romance. It's sort of, call it a feminine whim, if you will, but, oh, dearest, please, indulge me.
6: Right, are we?
5: I didn't mean that.
6: Go on, Eph, just a kiss.
5: Oh, no. Oh, Ron, every time we get romantic, you spoil it by wanting to kiss me.
6: Just one, Eph, go on.
5: Oh, Ron, stop it. If I move, my ladder will run. Oh.
0: Hello, hello, hello. Give over, Ron, give over. I'm very annoyed with you. Fancy leaving your bottle of bubble mixture in the medicine cupboard. Your poor mother went there for a swig of her tonic. Now she's walking around the house burping strings of bubbles.
6: I'm sorry, Dad. I'm busy with our wedding reception.
0: Ah, now. Well, you needn't bother yourself about that.
5: Hey?
0: Well, as soon as I heard, Eph, that your dad had been posted to foreign parts, namely Oldham, I knuckled too. Eph, you'll be glad to hear that I've provisionally booked the upstairs parlour at Ted's pub.
5: Mr. Glover.
0: No, don't thank me. Don't thank me. I've done it off my own. It's a lovely room. Space for over 50 people to pass out in absolute comfort. And I've arranged a refreshment supply that'll make the last days of Pompeii look like a vicar's tea party.
5: Mr. Glummer, I'm very grateful for the trouble you've taken, but I'm afraid you've wasted your time.
0: Hey?
5: My reception is going to be at the Tudor Cafe.
0: The Tudor Cafe? Well, that la-di-da place next to the shoe shop. All homemade cakes and metal banjos.
5: Metal? Oh, those are copper warming pans.
0: Copper warming pans? Don't talk wet. Coppers have hot water bottles like everybody else. Yeah, I'm having no son of mine having his reception at the Tudor Cafe. I won't entertain it. I heard something very nasty about that place. Very nasty. Not nice at all.
5: What?
0: They tell me, if I don't know how to say this, they tell me that the Tudor Cafe is... unlicensed.
5: I don't care.
0: Don't care, she says, just like that. Licensed. Don't. I'm speechless. I may be old-fashioned, but I do believe this. When a young couple are joined in matrimony, it's as important for the reception hall to have a license as it is for them to have one. I'm putting my foot down, and that's flat.
5: Mr. Glum, don't let's have any unpleasantness about
0: Who's
5: this.
0: Who's been unpleasant, then?
5: Let's just remember that it's my day and my...
6: Right, let's have it at the Paramount.
5: Ron, you said you were going to help me. Well, at least you can back me up.
6: I'm sorry, Ed. My hands are tied.
5: Why?
6: I got me bit of string round both thumbs.
5: Dear, who can I turn to? Mr. Glum, look, how's this? I'll persuade the Tudor Cathy to serve a reasonable amount of drink.
0: A reasonable amount? Don't I know my family? A reasonable amount of drink is just a drop in the ocean.
5: Then more than that.
0: Much more.
5: Much more then.
0: Rivers of it.
5: As much as you like.
0: In that case, Seth, I'm mollified.
5: Well, that's settled then.
0: Never let it be said I interfere in my children's lives. The Tudor Cafe it is. We'll go along there and we'll discuss it with the banqueting manager. Shall we say Monday night, 8:30 AQ?
4: Yes, this is the room we let for receptions. These doors open out and we use this bit at the top of the stairs for receiving.
6: Dad, wasn't that what Uncle Charlie used our garden shed for?
0: Ron. Yeah. Ron, that was a different sort of receiving.
6: Oh.
0: Not swag, guests we're talking about here.
6: Yeah.
0: Yes, Mr. Tudor, it looks quite capacious.
4: Yes.
0: Very rubicund.
4: Oh, yes, we have many functions here, and you can dance if you like.
6: Thank you. Come on, Ed.
4: No, no.
6: The day that the drains fell in, I fell in. Oh, Charlie.
5: Now, Ron.
6: Oh,
5: sir, what I'm rather more concerned with is... Well, the catering side.
4: Well, I suggest bridge rolls with fancy fillings, small assorted pastry each or fruit cake to choice, and the tea. That's really all that needed. Or you could have it really slap up.
6: Slap up where?
0: Go back to your string and leave the haggling to me.
6: All
0: right. Look, Mr. Tudor, I don't think we need quabble over the food provided. Let's face it, it'll only be there for blotting paper. Which reminds me, would you raise an objection if I bring in a couple of picture-skew things for the happy couple to stand on for the photo?
4: No, I don't think so. What sort of things had you in mind?
0: Well, I suppose you'd call them barrel-shaped, really. And they got whimsical engravings on the end, like extra strong and three kisses, you know. It's a novelty, you see.
4: Yeah, very well, that would be quite in order.
5: Well, then I think, Mr. Glum, we could make the booking. Saturday, March the 12th.
4: Well, let me consult my book. March the 12th? March the... Oh, dear. Oh, dear, oh, dear, oh, dear, oh, dear.
5: Oh, what's the matter?
4: I've got the Rotarians.
6: I'll get you a glass of water.
4: No, I'm afraid I'm booked on March the 12th. Oh, wait a minute, Val. That's a luncheon. No, 12th. Afternoon.
6: Oh.
4: Isn't that a shame? There's a presentation tea booked for Alderman Catchpole. On that date, he would have completed 25 years as president of a local society without missing a meeting. They're giving him an inscribed tray.
6: We've got one of those. Ours is inscribed Pullman Car Company.
0: Oh, Ron, shut up. Shut up while I'm thinking. Now, look here, what did he say? This society has booked this room because a certain Alderman Catchpole hasn't missed one of their meetings for 25 years. Well, now, there's a very simple and obvious way of making them cancel the booking.
5: How?
0: I shall personally arrange matters so that the worthy alderman does miss a meeting.
7: Ah, and that's why you're trying to keep the alderman here, eh?
0: Yes, he's 2 hours late for his meeting already. If we can keep him here for another half an hour, he'll fail to qualify for his train.
7: Well,
0: I better take that crisp tin off him, you know. Here we are. How are you, Aldi? Having a good time? You have another drink.
8: Oh, I'd love to. I like you, Mr. Glamour. I'll say more than that. I love you.
0: That's it. Yeah.
8: I can't remember meeting a better meeting.
7: Right.
8: I was on my way to a meeting this morning.
0: That meeting's tomorrow night.
8: No, it's tonight, I know. I've never missed a meeting in 25 years.
0: No.
8: I think I must go, Mr. Glamour. Let go!
0: Don't hit me! Don't hit me like that. You love me, remember?
8: It's my meeting. I'm coming. Oh, that boy, I'm coming.
0: Oh, dear. He's gone. He made the door.
7: Yeah.
0: I failed, Ted. Pipped at the post.
7: Yeah.
0: Do you know, 14 pints I forced down his throat.
7: Expensive.
0: You think... Hello. He's left his papers on the bar.
7: Yeah, it's too far gone to notice him, mate.
0: It's the agenda of his precious meeting. Item one is... Ted.
7: Yeah?
0: Ted!
7: What?
0: Ted, you are hereby invited to my son's reception at the Tudor Cap on March the 12th.
7: Yeah, but how? That alderman staggered off to the meeting of his society.
0: But he won't get no tray, Ted. Look what society it is.
7: What?
0: The steadfast...

0: please. Time to the please.
1: Yeah, come on now, Mr. Glum. It's time to be leaving. Here, take that boozy pal of yours with you.
2: Boozy pal? Yes, I'll request you to mind your proper respect, Ted. This is Alderman Catchpole.
1: Where?
2: Oh, Lummy.

Harry Rabinowitz and the BBC Review Orchestra bring our recorded show to a close. Those involved were Dick Bentley, Professor Jimmy Edwards, and June Whitfield, encouraged by Wallace Eaton and the keynotes. Frank Muir and Dennis Norden wrote the script, and the program was produced by Charles Maxwell. We all invite you to tune in again next week and...

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1: With Wilfred Bramble as Albert and Harry H. Corbett as Harold. This week, upstairs, downstairs, upstairs, downstairs.
2: Oh, God. These birds have been at the milk again.
3: Ah, oh, Mr. Steptoe.
2: Oh, hello, Doctor.
3: Having a bit of tit trouble?
2: Pardon? Oh, yes, of course. Oh, they're little devils, aren't they, eh? I leave a tile out there for the milkman, but he never puts it over them.
3: May I have a word with you? I finished upstairs.
2: Certainly, Doctor. Would you care for a cup of tea?
3: Oh, yes, thank you. I'd love one.
2: If you don't mind the kitchen, I'm afraid the lounge is looking a bit like a motorway cafe at the moment.
3: Yes, it's a lot of work to do on your own. What with looking after your father as well.
2: You can say that again. I'm knackered. Oh. Oh, pum, pum, pum, pum, pum. Now, which teapot shall we use? How about this one? Yes, that smells all right. Yes. You never know in this house. You'd be surprised what he puts in them sometimes. Yes.
3: What?
2: Oh, nothing. So what? Do sit down.
3: Ah, thank you.
2: Look, excuse me.
3: What?
2: Not there. There's a slice of bread and jam on the chair. Oh, dear. I mean, you wouldn't want to have that stuck on your pinstripe trousers while you're doing your rounds, would you, eh? I mean, the old bedside manner would suffer a bit, wouldn't it? Blackcurrant jam all over the counterpanes.
3: Great.
2: And how is my aged Pete? He'll be able to get up tomorrow, will he?
3: No. I'm afraid not.
2: Oh. How long do you think?
3: Well, it's difficult to say. It's possible you might have to reconcile yourself to him being in bed for some considerable time.
2: Not all day long. I mean, he can do a bit of graft, surely.
3: I'm afraid not. Not for a long while. Your father isn't getting any younger.
2: Neither am I. But are you sure he ain't swinging the lid?
3: Quite sure. He's in some considerable pain.
2: Only round his jaw. That's what needs the rest.
4: Do that. Give me that. Get that. Yeah.
2: You tie a bandage under his chin. That'll soon kill him.
3: I know it must be very trying for you. But I assure you, this time he isn't at all well. Are you going to pour that tea or not?
2: Oh, I do beg your pardon. Oh, it's a bit gnats, isn't it? Shall I let it stand?
3: No, don't bother.
2: But milk or lemon?
3: Lemon, please.
2: Oh, I'm afraid we haven't got any proper lemons. Got some squash, though.
3: Squash in tea? No, thanks. I'll do with milk.
2: By all means. Anyway, what's wrong with him?
3: Oh, him. Well, it's his back, you see. He's got some disc trouble. He's in pain every time he moves.
2: He doesn't move all that much at the best of times.
3: The only effective remedy is bed rest.
2: How long for?
3: Well, as I said, we don't know. It could take days. It could take weeks.
2: Weeks? I can't look after him for weeks. I mean, I've got work to do. I can't go out all day and come home here, do this place, cook and look after him. I can't do it. I mean, I'm fagged out when I get home as it is. I'm always falling asleep on the board. And if the horse didn't know the way home, we'd never get home some nights.
3: Hey, I'm sorry, Mr. Steptoe. There's nothing we can do except wait. But try and look on the bright side. Sometimes these things clear up. Overnight. Just like that.
2: Not with him, they won't. He'll hang it out. Look, if he's that bad, he ought to be in hospital. I mean, that's what I pay my stamps for. You bung him in hospital. I don't mind coming to see him.
3: I'm afraid that's not possible. There's a terrible shortage of beds.
2: Well, bung him on the floor, then. He's got a bad back. It'll be good for him. A nice hard floor.
3: You don't seem to be very sympathetic towards him.
2: Sympathetic? Look, I know him. He's not as bad as what he makes out. You say he's ill. Believe me, if you put him in hospital, stretch him out on the floor, he'll make the quickest recovery out of medical science.
3: No, it's out of the question. We can only make use of hospital beds in an emergency. He can be looked after just as well at home. He may even recover more quickly.
2: Don't you believe it? Not while he's got me on the move. He'll try and get 6 months out of this. He'll be sitting up there like the Caliph of Baghdad, rubbing his lamp and expecting me to appear every 5 minutes.
4: Harold! Where's my tea?
2: There you are, he started.
4: Come and go, great one.
2: Keep your turban on. There must be something you can do. Can't you give him a shot of something? Like a .303? Have you tried acupuncture? I've got a tin of gramophone needles out there.
3: No. No, bed rest is the only way. Bed rest and understanding. I'm afraid as he gets older, this will happen to him more and more. You're just going to have to face it. He's going to need constant attention.
2: Oh, you don't have to spell it out. I can see it all stretched out in front of me. I've seen it on the pictures. Plain, mousy, 40-year-old Jane Wyman, devoting her life to nagging, moaning, miserable Dame May Whitty. Only in them films, someone used to come along. Herbert Marshall, usually. And he'd take her glasses off. She'd let her hair down. The old bird would kick the bucket, and they'd live happily ever after. Well, that's not going to happen to me. Nobody's going to let my hair down. It'll fall out before he's finished with me.
3: Well, I'll pop in again in a few days. In the meantime, these pills will ease the pain a little.
2: Oh, thank you. How many do I take?
3: They're for your father. And these are the sleeping tablets.
4: Tea.
2: You better give me some more. These won't last long.
3: Well, I leave you to it.
2: Thank you. You've been a great help. I don't know what I would have done without you.
3: Oh, not at all, not at all. Thank you for the tea.
2: So sorry about the lemon.
3: Oh, that's all right. I'll bring my own next time.
2: Right. I suppose you'll be off to Canada soon, sliding across the old 48 parallel into the good old USA, getting in the back way, eh?
3: I beg your pardon?
2: Oh, nothing. Just a few bitter remarks. I can see what I've got coming, that's all. Goodbye, Doctor.
3: Goodbye. I'll call in on Friday.
2: Thank you. If I can drag myself to the front door, I'll let you in. Come on, 2, 3, 4.
4: Harold!
2: Right on cue.
4: You don't care about me, do you? I'm ill.
2: Coming! Oh, good or helping ages past, or hope for years to come. Hot shelter from the stormy blast, and crutch to lean upon.
4: Hello?
2: Room service. Sir, was the caviar, the champagne and the pressed duck?
4: What the hell have you been?
2: I'm terribly sorry, sir. There's trouble in the kitchen. The wine waiter reliably informs me that the Verve Clicquot 55 has run out. And would Sir mind making do with the PG Tip 75?
4: Never mind. What did Crippen have to say? Don't take any notice of him. He's a liar. I am ill.
2: Yes, I know.
4: Hey? What did he say?
2: Nothing. Don't let's talk about it now.
4: What's wrong with me? What did he say?
2: He just... Nothing. Nothing to worry about. Forget it. You put it out of your mind. You've had a good life. That's the main thing.
4: Harold, you're hiding something. What's wrong with me?
2: Oh, don't think of the future, Dad. Think of the past. Those carefree golden days of your youth. Oh, those long, hot summers, walking hand in hand through the meadows with a pretty girl on your arm. The butterflies, the rippling brook, the smell of new-mown hay. Oh, the smock farmers drinking from their jugs of cider as they leaned on their pitchforks, taking a well-earned rest. The curfew that tolls the knell of parting day as homeward plods the ploughman. Oh, the leaves...
4: What's wrong with me?
2: You're dying!
4: I'm not dying. I've got a bad back.
2: I'm sorry, Father. I didn't want to be the first to tell you. I didn't mean to let you out. I'll drink your tea. Quickly.
4: What's wrong?
2: He said, you've got 3 days to live. Starting from now.
4: Tick tock, tick tock. You callous little toad. Oh, the agony. What did he really say, Harold?
2: He says you've got a bad back.
5: I know I've got a bad back.
2: Well, there you are. That shows you what a good doctor he is.
5: Well, I told him I've got a bad back. I want to know why I've got a bad back.
2: Lack of use. He says you've got to get out of bed and do the housework.
5: No, he didn't. He said I've got to stay in bed all the time, perhaps for weeks.
2: Oh, dear. Well, I don't know who's going to look after you.
5: Well, you are, aren't you?
2: Me? No. I'll just be on the phone booking up my holiday. I'm off to Cornwall for a month.
5: Cornwall?
2: Yeah. I'm going to do a bit of shark fishing, a bit of surfing. You wouldn't like to come with me.
5: How can I surf? I can't even surface.
2: Oh, shame. Well, is there anything you want before I go?
5: You can't go. I can't move.
2: All right, then. I'll tell you what I'll do. I'll bring up some tins of food and leave them on the end of your bed. You'll be able to reach them, all right? Right. I'll see you then. I'll send you a card. I'll leave the front door open and the doctor can bring it out when he comes round on Friday. Cheerio. I'll see you next month.
5: Harold, don't leave me. I'm ill. I really am ill this time. I can't move. I won't ask for much. Harold! Who is it?
6: Mr. Albert Steptoe, we're from the Cornish Constabulary. Ah, I got some bad news for you, sir. Your son Harold has been eaten by a shark. It happened while he was lying on a lilo and reading of Jaws.
2: Well, might just as well have been. It's going to happen now anyway. What do you want?
5: Harold, I'm not going to be a burden to you, honestly. I know you've got a lot to do. I know it's going to be hard for you. But I'm not skiving. Honest, I'm not.
2: No, no, Dad. I was just mucking about, that's all. Just getting a few laughs in before it all turns sour.
5: What else did you say?
2: Nothing more than what he told you. You got this trouble in your back. You got to stay in bed till it gets better. That's all.
5: How are you going to manage?
2: Oh, I don't know. We'll manage. We always do.
5: I asked him about going into hospital, but...
2: Yeah, I know. There's no beds.
5: I'll get better as soon as I can, Harold. I promise.
2: Yeah. Well, don't worry about it.
5: You're a good boy, Harold. I appreciate it. I really do. I don't blame you if you want to go to Cornwall. You don't get much out of life, and now you're lumbered with me.
2: Yes. Oh, what? Don't keep on. Let me cry my eyes out in a minute. Now, is there anything I can get you?
5: No, no. I don't want anything. I don't want to bother you.
2: No, that's all right. I don't mind.
5: I don't want to be any trouble.
2: I don't mind. What do you want?
5: Well, I could do with another cup of tea.
2: Right.
5: Harold!
2: Yes, Dad?
5: Have the papers come?
2: Yes, Dad.
5: Could you bring them up with you?
2: Yes, Dad.
5: Oh, no, Harold!
6: Yes, Dad?
5: Do you think you could make me a little sandwich?
2: Yes, Dad. What would you like?
5: Oh, anything. I don't mind. I don't want to be any trouble.
2: Oh, let's see. Corned beef?
5: No.
2: Cheese and tomato?
5: No.
2: Peanuts, butter and pickle? Well, what do you want then?
5: Anything. I don't know. I could go a nice sausage sandwich.
2: We haven't got any sausages.
5: Could you go out and get some?
2: No. Yes. All right, then. I'll go out and get some.
5: Oh, and Harold!
2: Yes, Dad?
5: Harold?
2: Yes, Dad?
5: I want to go to the lavatory.
2: I can't do that for you. I'll go and get you a milk bottle.
5: No. No. That's no good.
2: Oh, God, we haven't got a bedpan. Yes, I know. I'll have to go out and get one.
5: No, I can't use them. I never could use them. When I was in hospital, they had to put me in a wheelchair.
2: We can't get a wheelchair down the stairs.
5: I know. He'll have to carry me.
2: Carry you?
5: There and back.
2: There and back. 3 times a day. Yes. Come on in. Put your foot down. Put your arm around my neck. Now, around my neck. Off we go down the wooden hill.
5: You're a good boy, Harold.
6: So you said.
5: This isn't very embarrassing for me, Harold.
6: It don't do me any favours, neither.
5: Harold.
2: Yes, Dad?
5: Do you think you could bring the television set upstairs?
2: Yes, Dad.
5: And if you could pop down to the library, I want some books changed.
6: Yes, Dad.
5: And then later you can go down to the off license and bring back some beer.
6: Yes, Dad.
5: No! Be careful! You're hurting me.
2: Oh, sorry, Dad. Oh, God, how help in ages past.
5: Three, four, five. 1, 2. 4, 9. Hello? Acton City Tote? Clarence? Any to come? Harsh note. 3:45, Wincanton. Aye? Oh, terrible. In agony I am. Every time I move. It's been a fortnight now. Harold? No, he's hopeless. Haven't seen him for half an hour. Still, you can't expect much from the younger generation, can you? All they think about is themselves and pleasure. Right? Yeah, love to see you. This evening? Fine. Here. Eric and Arthur came round last night, stayed a couple of hours. Got Brahms and Liszt, we did. Eric brought a bird with him. About 50. Our old man's just died. You can guess from what by the look of her. What? She's promised to come round this evening and punch me pillows up. Hey? Oh, no. Not with my back. No chance. Still, I'll get her later. See you. Harold!
4: Coming!
2: Oh, I'm sorry, Dad. I've just come in from the shopping. What? Was it you wanted?
5: Switch the channel over. BBC One. Racing at Kempton. That's all. I'll shout if I want you.
2: How are you feeling, Dad?
5: Rotten. Oh, it's no fun being in bed. An active man like me.
2: Did the doctor come while I was out?
5: Yeah.
2: Did he bring his lemon?
5: Hey?
3: What did he say?
5: He said I was worse. He said I mustn't do so much.
2: Blum, if you do any less, you'll stop breathing.
5: What was that?
2: No, nothing, Dad.
5: Did you bring me books back from the library?
2: Yes, here they are.
5: Read it. Don't like him, read it. Well, that was a waste of time, wasn't it? I've got nothing to read now.
2: I'll go down and get some more, but don't close yet.
5: And take that tray down. I hate the smell of old food hanging about.
2: Did you like the steak?
5: Is that what it was? Terrible. All gristle and garlic. You know I don't like garlic.
2: But I thought it would bring out the taste.
5: Well, it didn't. And it was fried.
2: The grill's broken.
5: Well, mend it. You're not useless, are you? The peas were like bullets. If that's the best you can do, don't. I'd rather starve.
2: Well, I'll do better tonight, Dad. I got you a nice bit of fish.
5: I don't like fish. What is it?
2: Place.
5: Didn't they have any Dover sole?
2: Yeah, but they're about 30 bob a time.
5: Oh, well, if I'm not worth 30 bob when I'm ill, I'll make do with the place.
2: I'll go and get you a Dover sole. Now, is there anything else you want before I goes down?
5: No.
2: Right.
7: Harold!
2: Yes?
5: What's the time?
2: 3:30.
5: Nearly tea time.
2: I won't forget.
5: Just in case.
2: Right. Harold! Now what?
5: Have you been out on the round today?
2: No, I haven't.
5: Why not?
2: Because if you recall, I've been down to the library, down to the fish shop, up the off-licence, twice, down the chemist's, round to the grocer's, and in between that, I've been up and down these stairs 23 times, and now I'm going out again.
5: Why?
2: To buy 100 yards of rope.
5: What for?
2: I'm going to make a noose of one end, and I'm going to put it round my neck. I'm going to put the other end in your end. And I would be grateful in future if you don't shout. Just pull. That way, I shall know you want me. And also, it might help me to get up the stairs a bit quicker. Believe me, them stairs are beginning to look like the north face of the Eiger.
5: Ah, it's wearing off, is it? I'm beginning to become a burden, am I?
2: No white man ever had a bigger one. But rest assured, I will not fail in my filial duty. Now, please, if you could refrain from wanting anything for 15 minutes, I would like to put my feet in water. All right.
5: He's turned the volume down. Can't hear a thing. I'll have to do it myself.
8: Oh! Oh, me back!
5: Hello? I can't feel it. I can move.
8: It's clicked back.
5: Twist again, like we did last summer.
8: I'm cured.
5: No. I'll get back in bed. I'm enjoying the rest. I need it anyway at my age. Harold, could you come up a moment? I'm stuck.

0: We're working like a dog. I come home and find him sleeping like a log. Oh, cool. I could do with a nice cold beer. Oh. Yeah, that's funny. There was two lagers in here this morning. Well, I didn't have them. I shouldn't think the horses had them. So that leaves that perpendicular ponce upstairs. Which also accounts for last week's gradual disappearance of all the pink ones in my licorice also. I'll kill him.
1: Harold! Harold! Are you in?
2: No, I'm not.
1: Harold! Are you there?
2: No, I'm hiding.
1: Oh, I feel pretty, oh so pretty. It's a pity I've only got one. Yeah. There's no beer left. Oh, well. I'll just have to nick some more of his licorice all sorts. Yeah. All the pink ones is gone. I'll have to start on the black and white ones. Oh, well. I better get back to bed before old faceache comes home. The hills are alive with the sound of...
0: Right. He thinks it's time old faceache come home. Now, what can I do to him that's horrible and nasty? Yeah. Oh, yeah, yes. A little piece of soup to purge, I think it's called for, definitely. What kind of fool am I? Come on, 2, 3, 4.
1: Harold! Harold, is that you?
0: Yes, Dad. I won't be long. I've got a nice surprise for you.

0: How are you feeling, Dad?
1: Not so good, Harold. It's getting worse. I think I'm going to be up here for quite a while yet.
0: Oh, dear, I'm so sorry. What I've got on this tray will help you to get better.
1: What's under the clothes? Have you cooked me something nice for tea? Sausage, egg and bacon, is it?
0: Yes, you'd like that, wouldn't you?
1: Yeah.
0: And some bread pudding and custard.
1: Oh, yes, smashing. And some cheddar cheese.
0: Yes. Big bit or little bit?
1: Oh, well, all right, I'll have a big bit.
0: Oh.
1: With some pickled onions and four slices of bread and butter.
0: Yes, and two tins of lager and half a pound of licorice all sorts. Pink ones.
1: Eh?
0: You can have all that later, but first, you're going to have a blanket bath.
1: A bath?
0: Yeah, that's right, because you're a dirty little old man, aren't you? You've been in bed for 3 weeks now, haven't you? And a proper wash. Have you? Dirty little old man.
1: Stop it.
0: The most important of all, we mustn't let you get bed sore, must we? A skinny little bum like yours is highly susceptible. Surgical spirit, that's the stuff.
1: No, Harold, I haven't got any bed sores.
0: Turn over.
1: No, Harold, I...
0: Turn over.
1: Ooh, be careful with that stuff, it stings. Stop it. Hey, let me get up.
0: No.
1: Mind me. No. Get out of the way. I want to go to the bathroom.
2: Oh, Lordy, he's risen from his bed. Oh, the saints be praised, a miracle cure. They'll turn us into a grotto. A grotty grotto.
1: You rotten little... I'm on fire.
2: I'll put the hose on for you, Dad.

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0: father and I have been terribly worried about your progress at school.
1: Yes, Mother.
0: You just haven't been getting the marks we think you're capable of.
1: No, Mother.
0: Well, a few days ago I went to see the headmaster. He said it might be in your best interest if you were to be kept down a year, if you were to stay in Junior D for another year.
1: Oh.
0: Is that all you've got to say?
1: Well, it's quite difficult to talk when you're tied upside down to a tree.
0: Are you been playing with Howard and Frank?
1: Yes.
0: Well, what on earth were you playing?
1: Well, I said it was such a shame we haven't got a swing, and they said they could make one. But I didn't realise they were going to make one out of me.
0: Well, that's messed up. Anyway, your father had a word with the headmaster, and we explained how much we wanted you to be a test pilot in the Space Corps, like your brother John, and how this could damage your chances. We got this morning. You realise how important this is? This decision could completely alter the whole course of your life.

0: Whoa! Welcome home, Ace.
1: Bless you, Spanish old friend. It's good to be home.
0: Well, how'd she behave?
1: The lightship? Like a frolicking filly in a harvest time pasture. How you and your boys down in engineering got that crate to break the light barrier, I'll never know.
2: Well, some people might say it's that devilishly brave and handsome guy in the cockpit that did it.
1: Tish per sure nonsense. Any old twit can hug the event horizon of a black hole, then loop to loop around a spinning singularity at twice the speed of light, then slam the engines into reverse and blast out of an imploding nebula. It's you and your guys with the magic wrenches down in engineering, Spanners. You're the ones who break the records.
2: You'll be going to this party thing they're throwing for you tonight, I suppose?
1: Good God, no. Heroes welcomes with 21 gun salutes in front of the entire Admiralty. Send me to the land of Nod, Spanners. I'll be down in the mess with the Salt of the Earth engineering boys as per usual. See you there at 1900.
0: See you later, Ace.
3: What a guy.
4: Oh, welcome home, son. You've been in all our prayers, you know.
1: Bless you, Padre. How's little Tommy?
4: He's pulled through. Be on his feet in no time, thanks to you. Sitting by his bedside day after day, night after night, holding his hand, reading him stories.
1: You know me, Chaplain. Any old excuse to get out of dinner with the Admiral? Listen, 1900, we're having a bit of a bash down in the mess. It would mean a lot to me if you were there.
4: Oh, thank you, son.
1: 1900. Commander Arnold Rimmer reporting for debriefing.
5: So you dog, you're back.
6: Did you ever doubt it when I've got someone like you to come back to?
5: If only it were true. What are you doing lunchtime?
6: Not sure. Why?
5: Because if you're interested, I'll be in my quarters, covered in maple syrup.
6: I'm sorry, Melly. I don't fraternize with the staff.
5: I resign.
6: I'll be there at 1300.
7: You're back.
6: Afraid so.
7: Had the feeling you might be. Rubber shares went up this morning.
6: You wanted to see me, Bongo.
7: Ever heard of a thing called the dimension theory of reality?
6: Doesn't that run along the lines that there is an infinite number of parallel universes where every possibility exists?
7: It's along those lines, yeah. The basic tenet states that for every decision that's made, the alternative decision is played out in another reality.
6: So?
7: So the lab boys have come up with a drive that can break the speed of reality.
6: Those boffins have hammered together a crate that can cross dimensions? When do I launch?
7: It's a one-way ticket, Ace. There's no coming back.
6: I'm free at 1500.
7: You realize this is a prototype, though. There's no way of knowing if it'll even get there.
6: Where's there, exactly?
7: You'll be transported to an alternative reality, a reality where there's another Arnold Rimmer. Some decision was made at some point in your life where he went one way and you went the other. You might find he's quite different to you.
6: Sounds like quite a caper.
7: You'll do it?
6: I'm a test pilot in the Space Corps, Bongo. It's my job to do it.
7: I know this probably won't interest you, but I'd hate myself for the rest of my life if I didn't at least suggest it.
6: Suggest what?
7: If you're interested, I'll be in my quarters at lunchtime, covered in tarama salata.
6: I didn't know your bread was buttered that side, Bongo.
7: It isn't. It's been happily married for 35 years. Just a chap like you can turn a guy's head.
6: I'm sorry, Bongo. Lunch is on Melly.
7: Would it make any difference if it was hummus?
6: I'm sorry, Bongo. I'm strictly butter side up.
7: Understood. What a guy.
8: Godspeed and bless you, son.
1: All systems check. Let's get this kite up into the big black. Ignition. Chokes away. Bye, Bongo. Bye, Spanners. Bye, Padre. Bye, Melly. Cook me a kipper. I'll be back for breakfast.
7: Bye. Bye.

0: light.
1: What? What are you doing?
0: What am I doing?
1: Yes, what are you doing?
0: Just snipping down the cinema, catch the midnight movie.
1: What, dressed like that?
0: Yeah. Going to see Jaws.
1: You're going fishing, aren't you? That ocean planet we passed 2 days ago, you're going fishing without me.
0: Oh, come off it, man. Don't be ridiculous.
2: Hey, what are you doing with your lights on? Come on, let's get out of here before...
1: I don't believe it. All three of you.
2: What's he talking about?
0: I don't know. For some reason, he's got this crazy, whacked-out idea that we're all going on a fishing holiday.
2: A fishing holiday?
1: Dear Rimmer, we have gone on a fishing holiday. To the ocean planet we passed 2 days ago. We tried to wake you, but couldn't. See you in 3 weeks, LK and C.
3: Oh, please, sir. They forced me to do it. I had no choice.
1: Why did you want to go without me?
0: We didn't want to go without you. We just thought it wasn't your scene. I mean, fishing. But it's boring, isn't it?
1: I love fishing. The glow of the dawn, the line arcing into the water.
0: That's it. That's exactly the reason we didn't invite you. There's no fish.
3: That at least is true, sir. We sent down a search probe and there's no marine life on the entire planet.
0: We're just going to sit out on starboard, dangle the rods over the side and have a few cans, you know, chill out.
1: I don't believe anybody would want to go on a fishing holiday where they know there's no fish.
0: We always do it all the time back home. Used to go down the canal. Never any fish in that. Used to go condom fishing. I swear, one time I caught this 2-pound black rib knobbler. It was about that.
1: Why didn't you just say, Dear Rimmer, we're going on a fishing holiday and we don't want you to come?
0: See, that's what I think we should say.
1: I don't know what it is about me. All my life it's been the same old story. It's not easy, you know, to come in every night, look in that mirror and see a guy nobody likes.
2: How do you think we feel? We gotta look at it all day.
0: Look, we just thought you wouldn't want to come.
1: I try to be like, God knows I try. I regaled you with amusing stories of when I was treasurer of the Hammond Organ Owner Society. You never laugh. I offer to talk you through my photo collection of 20th century telegraph poles. You've always got some excuse. None of you like Morris dancing. Would that break your hearts every once in a while, the four of us getting our knees up in the air, the jingle of bells, the clonk of wood on wood? But no, every time I suggest it, you all pretend to be ill.
0: You got it wrong, man. We just thought you wouldn't want to come. Now we know you do. Great. You can come. But what are you going on about? It's like some major conspiracy. We've been planning it for days. We haven't.
1: Really?
0: Really.
1: All right, then I'll come. I'll just get dressed. Holly!
4: Oh, who woke him up?
1: Steady now, Brighton.
5: Yes, sir.
1: Best to get there in one piece than to rush it and cause an accident, eh?
5: I have passed my test, sir. I am a fully qualified pilot.
1: Mind that star?
5: That star is over 2 light years away, sir. We're nowhere near it.
1: There's no percentage in being a boy racer, Crichton. Okay, you've passed your test, but find that planet.
5: Which planet?
1: That planet.
5: That's the planet we're heading to, sir.
1: Excellent, excellent. Plot an orbital course. We'll be there in no time.
5: Yes, sir, I have done, sir.
1: Yes, and get the second stage underway.
5: I already have done, sir.
1: But you haven't correlated the data with the main computer banks, have you?
5: Yes, sir, I have, sir.
1: You know your trouble, Crichton.
5: What, sir?
1: You're a git.
0: Stupid. 3 weeks stuck with Captain Yaw. Look, it wasn't my fault. You could have sweet talked the way out of it if you hadn't have blown the whole gaff.
2: Me? What did I do? You're the one who woke him up.
0: I could have sweet talked my way out of it, but oh no, you had to come blundering in with your size 12s.
2: You are so two-faced. Why haven't you got the guts just to tell the dude nobody likes him?
0: Oh, yeah. Great. Brilliant. What am I supposed to say? Excuse me, man. Do you know you're about as popular as a horny dog in a Miss Lovely Legs competition?
2: Well, that's what I'd do. I'd say, hi, buddy. How's it going?
1: Oh, I just had to get out of there. He's driving me nuts. I cannot stand front seat drivers. Well, come on. There's not a lot going on in here. We're on holiday. Let's cheer things up a bit. How about some music? I've brought my Hammond CDs with me. How about Reggie Wilson plays the Lift Music Classics? What about Sounds of the Supermarket 20 Shopping Grades?
6: Has anyone seen the keys to the medical cab?

0: What about sounds of the supermarket, 20 shopping grades?
1: Has anyone seen the keys to the medical cabinet? I feel a sudden urge to suffocate myself with a 2-pound black rib nobbler.
2: Not Reggie Wilson. Please remember.
0: You don't like Reggie Wilson? What? Not even Pop Goes Delius or Funking Up Wagner?
2: They're sort of slightly more melodious, like the long drawn out death rattle of a man suffering from terminal flatulence.
0: Come on, you bores, let's do something. How about we all sing some campfire songs? Kumbaya. Kumbaya. Everyone, crack. Kumbaya. Kumbaya.
3: Purple alert, purple alert.
2: What's a purple alert?
3: It's sort of like not as bad as a red alert, but a bit worse than a blue alert. Well, like a mauve alert. Well, I say mauve.
0: Holly, wipe the rabid foam from your chin and start again.
3: There's some sort of disruption to the time fabric continuum. At least I presume that's what it is. It's certainly got all the signs. There's this big wibbly wobbly swirly thing and it's heading straight towards us.
0: What is it?
2: I don't know, sir. Whichever way I maneuver, it follows us. It seems to be locked in on us. Wait, there's something coming out of it. It's going to hit us. Collision course! Emergency! A crash procedure!
0: Where's the card? Who's got the card?
2: What card?
0: The plastic card. The plastic card that the card uses a crash procedure on it.
2: Don't panic, man!
0: It should be in the netting behind the seats. Haven't we got to sit behind a woman clutching a baby? What are the drills?
2: Look, I know what it is.
0: What?
2: Sit down, tuck your head between your legs and brace yourself.
0: Now what?
2: Then you open the in-flight magazine and start reading. The rules of the articles act as a sedative. I mean, look at this contents list. Salt and Epicure's Delight. Classic wines of Estonia. Flemish weed in the traditional way. Don't fight it, man. Let it take you.
0: How can you be so mind-bogglingly flippant? Don't you know what's going to happen? We're going to crash.
2: You've got to stay calm. It's a well-known fact. The more relaxed you are, the less likely you are to be injured.
4: Good luck, everybody. Here it comes.
2: The ancient Egyptians were great believers in salt.
5: Well, most people think of classic wines, they are unlikely to consider the Estonian race. Yet Estonian grapes are among the fruitiest and most subtle.
0: Since the beginning of the 13th century, Belgium has been the home of some of the most remarkable weavings to come out of Northwest Europe.

0: all right?
1: Yes, thank God, I'm fine.
0: Cat!
2: Oh, it's bad, buddy. It's real bad. See what I mean? It's red with vapor cup. I look like a jerk. I'm bleeding an unfashionable color. I've known I was going to get my leg crushed. I'd have worn white. It goes with anything.
3: Is anything broken?
2: Yeah. All the stitching's come away and the lining's ripped. Somebody please get me a tailor.
4: Right, get the bed, Bailey Box. Let's clean this up. Make sure he doesn't get gangrene.
2: Gangrene? You think I might get gangrene?
4: Yes.
2: Hey, that might work. Green with apricot. I think I could pull that off.
5: It's a break, sir. Quite a bad one. I'm going to have to snap the bone back into line, and there's no anesthetic.
4: Here, read the in-flight magazine.
2: Salt, an epicure's delight. The salt on my teeth. Oh, my God!
5: Did it hurt?
2: No, I'm talking about the article. Have you done my leg yet?
1: Holly, what's the damage?
6: Doesn't look good. We've lost the port engine, the starboard engine's packed up, the fuel line's severed, we're taking in water through the hull, we lost the landing jets, half the electric's out, and the elastic snapped on the furry dice.
1: What does that mean in real terms?
6: Well, it means you've got a more tasteful cockpit. But unless you fix that starboard engine in the next 40 minutes, we're going to start sinking.
1: Anything we can do?
6: We could try and hire a dance band, get it to play Abide With Me.
4: I'm going to have to go out there and fix the engine.
5: You don't know anything about engines. Besides, there's a 40-knot gale out there. You'd have to be insane to even attempt it. Only a fool or a hero would even consider it.
7: Bingo, down there. They've dished into the drink. I'm bailing out, computer.
8: But Ace, it's a suicide mission.
7: I caused the smash, should apologize. Only manners. Bring around for another pass.
8: Please, Ace, don't go. I love you.
7: Step up a motor, girl. Smoke me a kipper. I'll be back for breakfast.

0: name's Commander Rimmer, Arnold Rimmer. Friends call me Ace. I've come from another dimension. Explain later. But first of all, let's get you out of this picture. What do they call you, matey?
1: Crushing, sir.
0: Series 4000 Mechanoid, am I right? Soul of the Space Corps. Spanners.
1: Eh?
0: I'm sorry, you reminded me of a fellow I once knew. What's your handle?
2: Lister. Dave Lister.
0: Of course it is. Put it there, Dave. You look a great bloke to be in a scrape with. What about the guy in the sharp suit?
2: He hasn't got a name. You just call him Cat.
0: Looks like you bought yourself a broken leg there, Cat. I love the Cuban heels. Who's the deeply delicious, stunningly gorgeous computer?
3: Holly.
0: My God, it's me, only much more handsome. Well, looks like I'm superfluous. Hold on, he'll have you out of here in no time.
2: He's a hologram. He can't touch anything.
0: Dead, eh? Well, commiserations, old man. What a crushing bore that must be.
4: You're me?
0: Don't quite understand the science, but it's got something to do with us living identical lives up until a certain point, where a decision was made, and you went one way, I went the other. Still, can't hang around here chin-wagging all day. Let's get this box up into the air, shall we? What's your plan, huh?
4: I haven't got one.
0: Okay. Right, well, I suggest this. The starboard engine is repairable, but it's a two-man job. Any volunteers?
1: Yeah, okay, count me in. I've got a window in my schedule this afternoon.
0: Not so fast, Davy boy. You left in so quick you didn't give Arnie here a chance to speak. He was just about a volunteer, weren't you, Arnie?
4: No, I wasn't.
0: Okay, well, let's get cracking, shall we, Dave? What's the starboard engine's thrust-to-input ratio on?
4: What's that?
0: Well, you can work it out. What's the craft's inertia rating?
4: I don't know.
0: Well, what's the PSI?
4: I don't know!
0: Okay, we'll work it out when we get there, shall we? Come on, Dave. Better grab a brolly. It's a bit of a drizzle outside.
5: Sir, can I have a word in private?
0: Of course, old friend. Excuse us. What's the probe, Craters?
5: Well, I have a limited understanding of medicine, sir, but it's plainly obvious even to me that your left arm is broken in several places.
0: Took a bit of a tumble in the landing. It's only a scratch.
5: Well, I cannot allow you to go out in this storm, sir. Not with your arm in that condition. I must insist you allow me to go in your place.
0: I see. Well, the Series 4000 isn't waterproof, is it?
5: Well, that's besides the point, sir.
0: Look, I'll tell you what we'll do. Sorry, old chum. No option. Arnie, Crichton's taking a bit of a whack. Wants you to reroute his circuitry and bring him back online.
5: How?
0: You don't know how to do that?
5: No.
0: Come on, babe, let's catch a breath of fresh air. Smoke me a kipper. Can you do that? Be back for breakfast.

0: stripes. What? Green anoraks with furry collars. They're gray.
1: Oh, sir, he's delirious.
0: Oh, rubber trousers held down with bicycle clips.
2: Wow. Commander Rimmer, I ask you. Ace, Bath City. I bet you anything he wears women's underwear. They're all the same, this type, you know. Hurly-burly, rough-and-tumble macho marines in public. And behind closed doors, he'll be parading up and down in taffeta ball gowns, drinking mint juleps, whipping the houseboy.
3: Sir, he's you. It's just that your lives diverged at a certain point in time.
2: Yes, I went into the gents and he went the other way.
3: I assume, sir, you are making fatuous references to his sexuality. If I may just point out...
2: Yes! We did it! Awooga! Awooga! Awa! Awooga! Awooga! Awa!
4: How you got that housing clear, I'll never know.
5: Oh, come on, H, it was you. I could never have reconnected that fuel line.
4: Well, I wouldn't have been able to do it if you hadn't been holding me by the ankles.
5: How could you hang upside down and fix a starboard engine? It was totally brutal.
4: What a team.
5: What a team.
2: Now I know where I've seen you two. Weren't you the double-action centerfold in July's edition of Big Boys in Boots?
4: Now, look here, Arnie. You can say what you like about me, but I won't hear a word against Skipper here.
2: Skipper?
4: Man like him deserves a nickname. I thought Skipper sat rather well.
2: Ace and Skipper? You sound like a kid's TV series about a boy and his bush kangaroo.
4: Skipper, let's get this tea chest up into the stars and back to the small rouge one, eh?
2: Yeah, the sooner we get back, the sooner you two can climb into a nice hot soapy bath and play Spot the Submarine.
3: Sir, the cat. I don't think he's going to last much longer.
0: Dry nylon underwear, sock suspenders, shoes with cardigans.
3: Oh, sir, he's delirious. His leg's all swollen. I think he may lose it.
2: Lose his leg?
3: I fear so. The operation to save it is beyond my expertise.
0: Lose my leg? Hey, that's terrible. None of my suits will fit.
4: Brighton, I'll need 500 cc's of corticoadrenaline, 2 pints of plasma, a laser scalpel, and some kind of tissue sample the microbulletin will do.
6: Oh, my God.
4: Field microsurgery, all part of basic training in the Space Corps Special Service. I'll go scrub up.
6: I'll go and throw up.
4: How's the cat?
5: Oh, ace did he? Cat's fine now. He's just sitting up in bed looking through some swatches, trying to find the material he likes for his dressings. I don't know how ace does he. He's been on his feet for 36 hours. He's still laughing and joking. What a guy. He's just nipped off to teach Kratos about the piano. Amazing, dude.
4: So, is it a simple registry office or a full church do for you two?
5: I don't understand your attitude, Rimmer. He's you.
2: He is not me. I'm me. He's a me who had all the luck, all the chances, all the breaks that I never got.
5: No, it was just a single incident, and your lives went off in completely different directions. It's incredible to think that one decision in your childhood could produce such drastically different people.
2: Right. He probably got to go to some really great school while I was lumbered with I.O. House. He got to meet all the right people, greased his way up the old boy network, towel-flicked his way into the Space Corps, Masonic hand-shook his way into flight school, and brown-tongued his way up the ranks.
5: You think you'd be pleased that somewhere in some other dimension there's another you? Another you doing really well for himself?
2: Oh, come on, how would you feel if some git arrived from another dimension? Another Lister, with wall-to-wall charisma and a PhD in being handsome and wonderful.
5: Hey, man, I am that Lister.
2: No, come on, how would you feel if there was another Lister doing a hell of a lot better than you are?
5: There is. Ace knows him. That's why he called me Spanners when he first came in. In Ace's dimension, he's a flight engineer in the Space Corps, married to Christine Kachansky, twin boys, Jim and Bexley. I made up for him. Whatever he did that I didn't, he deserves the lot. For me, it kind of makes sense of a load of stuff. To think that in all these dimensions, every possibility is played out. Hell, there's probably a really, really weird dimension where you're better loving than me.
2: Well, it just makes me bitter. You know I've always had this thing about not getting the breaks. Well, there's living proof of what I could have achieved if I got the one he got.
4: Skipper, got a mo.
2: Go on. He's probably picked a ring.
4: Skipper, I've decided I'm not going to stay.
5: Why?
4: Him and me, it would never work. I just can't stand to be near the man. To see myself so warped, so bitter, so weaselly. The man's a maggot.
5: Where are you going to go?
4: Just out there. I can't go back. but there's a billion other realities to explore. A billion other Arnold Rimmers to meet. Maybe somewhere there's one who's more of a pain in the butt than him, but I doubt it.
7: Have a good look, man. Now, look, don't be too hard on Rimmer. You got the break, he didn't. He's just bitter.
4: Do you know what that break was? At the age of 7, one of us was kept back a year. The other one wasn't. Put your finger on that, will you, Skipper?
7: That's the only difference. Rimmer went down a year and you stayed up.
4: No. I was the one who went down a year. By his terms, he got the break. But being kept down a year made me the humiliation. Being the tallest boy in the class by a clear foot. It changed me. Made me buckle down. Made me fight back. And I've been fighting back ever since.
7: Well, he spent the rest of his life making excuses.
4: Maybe he's right. Maybe I did get the lucky break. I'll grab my things and be off, Dave. Smoke me a kipper, Skipper. I'll be back for breakfast.

Ready? I'll smoke him a smegging kipper.

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2: He had an engine and he sure had fun. 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
4: Charlie says, love my good and plenty. Charlie says, really rings the bell. 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
7: Moreover, to dignify the lamentable content of television's recent output as public service broadcasting is a misnomer of the first water. Endless repeats of shop-soiled sitcoms, punctuated by so-called reality programmes, featuring people you wouldn't invite into your living room, even for one of their 15 minutes of fame. And God save us from the list format, as evidenced by last night's Farrago, the world's top 100 toothpaste commercials. Yeah, dins in a minute, Elgar. Daddy's on a roll. I decline, therefore, your request for a £121 licence fee, pending a significant improvement in standards. Fascinating, though it is, to know that I can now pay online. Your website asks, how can we make things better? I trust the foregoing satisfies your curiosity. Yours, etc. No, I think I'll just put etc. Yeah. Anyway, that should get them off my back for another month. Press print, I think. Monday. There is much literary satisfaction to be gained from a well-crafted letter to one's creditors. It's meant putting aside the journal for the time being, though it has also provided me with the bulk of a 5,000-word polemic, subject the dumbing down of modern culture, or midden culture, as I propose to entitle it, ensuring a satisfying scrap between the Spectator and the London Review of Books for the right to publish it. And as for these BBC Two themed evenings, dear God in heaven, they did one the other week about the iconography of the transport calf, with half an hour devoted to the red plastic sauce tomato. Half an hour!
8: I'm sorry, sir, I'll have to ask you to move from that corner. It's a swimming lane, not a talking lane.
7: Well, I do apologise. I was under the impression I was living in a democracy.
8: Yes, but democracies do have rules, so I'll have to ask you to put your pipe out as well.
7: Oh, for heaven's sake! And the people they find to present these things. Dear BBC, I'd be very interested to hear what qualifications a 12-year-old comedian has to comment on the cultural life of the nation, apart from the ability to wear square spectacles and talk with an Esterine wine.
9: Well, it's terribly funny you should send that. Now, look, good news and reason for lunch is that BBC Two are having what they call... let me get this right... a themed evening.
7: Yes, that's just what I've been talking about.
9: Oh, good. Well, you've got a head start then. It's going to be Japanese night. Everything Japanese from soup to nuts.
7: Oh, God. Those ghastly, bloodthirsty cartoons again. Oh, and those idiot children dressed like Elvis Presley.
9: Well, no doubt.
7: Oh, and Godzilla. Mustn't leave him out. He'd be terribly miffed.
9: Yes, wouldn't he?
7: I mean, are they really so bereft of imagination that all they can think of doing is banging together clips of clapped-out old shows on the cheap?
9: Yes, but more to the point, Tenko.
7: Tenko? What about it?
9: Well, they want to show your episode, you see. The whole thing, not just a... what was it? A clapped-out old clip.
7: Escape from the Bamboo Noose.
9: Fancy you remembering what it's called.
7: Well, it is my most recent TV credit. And my first one in colour.
9: Well, they made an offer, $7,500 on the table. That's pounds, not yen. But as you've so eloquently denounced the whole enterprise, I suppose I should just tell them to bugger off.
7: Well, you could, yes. Or rather than just being rude, I mean, we could use this as an opportunity to try and improve standards from within.
9: You're absolutely right, as usual. That's why I said yes. I believe I'm also going to say yes, Renato, to another bottle of this.
7: Well, all right, but I'm getting the tip, Felix. No arguments?
9: They did one of those programs about toothpaste the other night. Mm. Tremendously good. Did you catch it?
7: I did, yes. It was...
9: Who's this pesky little fellow? It's Plack!
7: Yes, I suppose that. Yes.
10: Felix, Jeffrey Associates... Oh, no, I just spilt smoothie on my Sudoku grid. Sorry, yeah. No, Felix is with a client at the moment, but I think their meeting might just be finishing.
11: Now with hexachloroplane.
10: No, actually, I think it's still going on, so could you call back next week? Thanks.
9: That was signal. Not Pepsi, didn't you? I'm paying attention. Hello, Pink. Any messages?
10: Hello from Bernie Eccleston, all asking if you've read his play yet.
9: Certainly not, and I'm not going to. We've been down that road before with Nigel Mansell's love poetry.
10: Felix, can I borrow Ed for a sec?
9: Oh, by all means. I've got to go and have a... think about...
10: I'll come and wake you up when the car comes to take you home.
9: Oh, excellent. Ha! Hexachloroplane. I'm a pink toothbrush, you're a blue toothbrush, too.
7: Pink, it seems I'm going to be in a position to pay you back the 200 quid I owe you. And pay for the car damage. And the, replace the radio I left at the Oval.
10: It's okay, I'm taking it out of the 8 grand.
7: Oh, good. Felix said it was only 7.5.
10: No, that's for the repeat. The 8 is for being the script associate.
7: What on?
10: Japanese night is going to be so cool. Your assignment, should you choose to accept it, Mr. Reardon, is to write some of the links between the clippy bits.
7: For £8,000? More than I'm getting for the script.
10: Imagine, you could have David Baddiel saying your words. He's so fit now he's got those square glasses.
7: Tuesday. I'm not so wet behind the ears to assume that I was the first choice for this link-writing engagement. But Ping, bless her, come on, Tim, cotton socks, had persuaded the producers that my knowledge of Japanese culture was, like, awesome. So, with the confidence that only £15,000 can bring, I set off from Berkhamsted for a script meeting at BBC Television Centre for all the world, like Godzilla about to see off the Smogmonster. See, Elgar, I do know whereof I speak. Now, get off those sandals. I've got a first-class train ticket to buy. Socks off, I think. It is the BBC, after all.
12: Look, I've tried pushing the button and this revolving door won't let me out.
13: No, you have to wait, Mr. Milvain.
12: For what?
13: For those other people to come into the BBC reception village.
12: Is this how you lost your arm?
13: No, Falklands.
14: The real thing or the film of it?
13: Film?
14: Should have turned it down, I did.
13: Now, look, you're going to have to walk backwards into the village, and then we can start again.
14: Hello, Jazz. What are you doing here?
15: Trying to get out. I've ended up out here with this place. Money's terrible, and the aggravation's worse.
14: So, I don't know.
15: I've won an Oscar, 2 Emmys, a couple of Golden Bears. I've paid me dues, right?
7: Does this have anything to do with sexual harassment?
15: No. I've got a week's window to record an intro to an evening of my movies.
7: Really? Whole evening of them? Including dusk?
15: Jazz Milvain night.
7: Oh, I'll make a point of going out. When is it?
15: It's not. I've been bumped because the program controller suddenly developed the hots for the Orient. Must have got a new kimono or had a Marks and Spencer's sushi for her lunch. And she decided to do a Japanese night.
7: Yes, I know. I've been brought in to work on it.
15: Doesn't surprise me. Another scuzzy enterprise that panders to the lowest common denominator. I fear for our culture, I really do.
7: Don't get bitter, Jazz. We need your feel-good movies. Well, perhaps not the one where the talking car becomes president.
15: Do you want a smack in the mouth to go that latte?
13: Is this bloke bothering you, sir?
7: No, he's just going. There you are. Easy.
16: I was thinking of voiceover one, Maria McCurlin.
17: Sorry, I'm late, Paul, everyone.
16: Come in, Ed. I'll just go around the table. This is Matt. And Matt, Dan, and I'm sure you know Matt.
17: Hey, yes. Was that Jazz Mulvane you were talking to in reception?
18: Yes, I was having to show him how to direct himself into the street.
16: And I gather you know Dave Wang.
19: Hello, Beardy.
18: Dave, hello.
19: He killed me off twice, this bloke. Once in Tenko, once in Holby City.
18: Yep. Same plot each time, as I remember. Got paid twice.
19: Yeah, so I thought, if writing's as easy as that, I'll have a go at it myself, and here I am.
18: Really? So, anything in the pipeline, Dave?
19: Yeah, no, going nicely. Couple of Crime Watch reconstructions. Got to be in one, too, the betting shop hold-up.
16: Anyway, Ed, we were just having a preliminary look at the running order.
18: Oh, good. So when do we see the man sticking red-hot knitting needles into his eyes to win a car?
16: Well...
18: Or those chaps with scorpions crawling all over them. They're always good for a laugh, aren't they?
16: Well, we're going to try and avoid those clichés, actually.
18: Oh, delighted to hear it. Any kind of break the ice... Though obviously not with my forehead, like the man in the Clive James programme.
16: Yeah, because Japanese culture's very dear to the programme controller's heart since she went on holiday there. So it's not going to be Clive James or Chris Tarrant laughing at Japanese commercials. It's not going to be endurance game shows. It's not going to be people being crammed into commuter trains with white cattle prods.
20: You're not leaving us with much.
18: Yes. Paul, if I might say, if it's not all those things, what exactly is it?
16: A celebration of the rich diversity of Japanese culture. For example, your Tenko segment might be prefaced with a brief history of Anglo-Japanese relations going back to the alliance of 1902.
18: Right.
16: We don't want to do one of those vacuous themed evenings like the toothpaste show.
18: Or the history of the transport cat.
16: Ooh. Well, exactly. Yeah. We have here the opportunity for once to offer the license payer proper value for money.
18: Ah, very reassuring. I'm almost moved to pay mine.
7: It appeared that for once I had misjudged the situation, though not as drastically as Dave Wang, who volunteered that if the BBC really wanted value for money, they should hire him to host the Tenko section and keep the esteemed Bert Kwok, who played the camp commandant, out of the loop and off the imperial payroll altogether. Obviously some green room feud that had simmered for nearly 25 years. For this impertinence, Dave was teamed with me, as the senior writer on Japanese Night, to keep him on the straight and narrow. We were also handed our itineraries, another pleasant surprise, as the gloat in my voice may have betrayed when I broke the news to my writing class.
21: I'm afraid I can't be with you next week.
22: Oh, bloody hell. I wish you'd told me that before. I had the offer of a ticket to Billy Elliot.
21: I'm sorry, I've only just found out myself.
23: Oh, well, dear, our loss is the allotment's gain.
24: So where are you going to be instead?
21: I'm glad you asked me that, Pearl. You know how you treat my episode of Tenko with such derision whenever I show it to you? Well...
22: No, not derision. More contempt. That's what familiarity breeds, isn't it?
21: Anyway, my episode of Tenko is going to form the centrepiece of the BBC's forthcoming Japanese Night. And I'm also being paid considerably more than I'm getting here to go to a rather nice country house hotel to put together the linking material with some other writers.
22: At the taxpayers' expense?
21: Oh, hugely so, I'm delighted to say. And actually, your assignment while I'm away is to come up with a pitch document for a themed evening. Because this is one of the most popular developments in television over the last 10 years. That's why it pays so well. There are some old stick-in-the-muds who despise postmodernism, but I think you'll find those are the people who are out of work.
23: I don't understand why they don't make some new shows instead for the same money.
21: Well, yes, but cultural snacking, as I call it, is very commercial.
24: If all they keep showing is chopped-up bits of old programmes, they won't have anything at all to put on in a few years' time.
22: Yeah, and then you'll all be on the dole.
21: Well, then they'll be able to do a musical about us, won't they? Who knows, you might get a ticket to go and see it. The point is that as a writer, you can't afford to stand still. You've got to go with the zeitgeist.
22: I have my hair cut there. Only £2.50 if you're a pensioner.
24: There's a zeitgeist at MO2. You can pay £3 for a cup of coffee. If you're desperate to get rid of your money.
23: I go to Deb and Hare. They have that Heat magazine there.
21: Mm. Anyway, the BBC car's coming for me at 6 in the morning, and I have 2 Kurosawa films to watch before bedtime. So, see you in a couple of weeks.
22: He'll be back.
19: There's bits of driftwood all round the bar.
21: As it says in your brochure, Dave, Tredenis is a way of life, a world unto itself of peace and tranquility, not to mention great weekend deals.
19: Bloody hell!
21: But we don't have guests at Tredenis, we have only friends.
19: Look at that, the plug in my wash basin wouldn't stay down. I kept pressing that knob thing, then it broke off. Look!
21: Lucky we're all friends here, Dave, or they'd charge you for that. Go on, you can use mine. But you can keep your thieving hands off my driftwood. My personal driftwood to take home and continue the Tredennis way of life.
19: You don't want to take bits of wood home with you. Whose idea was that?
21: Probably the same creative genius who came up with, after God had created Tredennis, he paused, then conceived the ostlery, a short stroll through ancient woodland to the main hotel complex.
19: You know, people get paid for writing that stuff.
21: Careful, Dave. Remember what we've just written about the timeless samurai code of honour.
19: About bloody time.
0: Hi, gentlemen. Welcome to the ostlery. My name is Trudy. Have you guys slowed down to the Tredennis pace of life yet?
19: Not half. I ordered some tea half an hour ago and toast.
0: We prefer our friends to visit the bakery. Situated just past the creamery, there's a whole range of tempting tummy fillers. Oh, I see you're studying our prospectus, Mr. Wang.
21: Mr. Reardon. Mr. Wang's the one who can't get any toast.
19: Mm.
21: Now, I'm quite keen to have a swim, so where exactly is the heated outdoor mill pond?
0: Unfortunately, that facility is temporarily non-functioning. But you can book a llama ride. And hey, I'm so pleased to tell you the good news. We now have a license to hold civil wedding ceremonies.
19: Right, so you can get married, but you can't have any toast.
21: Or a swim.
0: That's right. Hey, look, I haven't introduced myself. I'm Trudy. I'll be your postillion for the entirety of your stay. And I've got a job for you too. I want you to look at these menus and tell me what you'd like to order for your first Tredennis dinner.
21: Can't we just wait until we get to the, what's it called, Glendower's refectory and then decide?
0: No. Our chef insists on taking infinite pains in preparing your unforgettable meals.
21: In other words, the kitchen shuts at 8:30 so the 12-year-old chef can get his bus back to Neath. But unlike Dave Wang, who clearly had a lot to learn about being a writer, I wasn't complaining. Ours is a vagabond existence, and if you've on occasion been forced into the humiliation of sharing your cat's dinner, the aftertaste of the fish-shaped nuggets I remember with a particular shudder, then you are unlikely to complain at whatever Glendower's refectory has to offer. I was determined to enjoy a rare helping of BBC gravy, even if, like everything else on the menu, it did come with a hint of Calvados. Now, Matt, what do we say to another bottle of this?
17: Better not, actually.
21: What about you, Matt?
1: No, I was hoping to get some more work done tonight.
17: Yeah, I'm an early morning starter. I'd better get my 10 hours in.
0: How are you guys doing? Did you enjoy your meal?
21: Yes, very nice, thanks.
2: That's not what you were saying earlier.
0: Well, that's great, because I've got just the thing for you.
21: Another bottle?
0: No, I'm sorry, the bar's closed now. It's a taste of Tredennis. Recipes from our kitchen, so you can cook your favourite dishes all over again. How great is that? Look at these pictures.
2: Go on, Ed. It's only 75 quid. A bargain, mate.
21: Are you seriously telling me that at 9:15, the bar is closed?
0: Well, we do have bar extensions as part of our wedding package. Tie the knot at Tredennis. That might interest some of you younger guys. I don't know if you've found the girl of your dreams yet.
17: No, I haven't, actually. No.
1: I have, but she's involved with another sheep.
17: I don't fancy ewes much.
21: What about the drink of my dreams?
17: Oh, come on, Ed. We've got another brainstorming session at 8.
0: Well, don't forget your complimentary alarm calls with a choice of 2 melodies to get you in the morning mood.
1: Okay.
17: All right. Good night.
1: Good night, Matt.
17: Yeah. Good night, Matt.
1: Night, everyone.
17: Good night, Matt.
1: Night, Matt.
21: So, just me and the minibar, then.
19: All right, Beardy. I'll keep you company.
21: As F. Scott Beardy to you. There is a long literary tradition of hard drinking and hell-raising among writers holed up in godforsaken hotels, venting their frustration with the studio system years before the mats were so much as a glint or even a humourless teetotal look in their father's eye. One thinks of Dashiell Hammett, Raymond Chandler and William Faulkner in Hollywood, while flying the flag over here were Dylan Thomas and... well, that's about all, really. Julian Barnes, does he drink? Probably not. Though I expect you to bought the recipe book. Anyway, it was a tradition I felt honour-bound to uphold by giving the minibar a good seeing to.
19: Bloody thing's locked. Mine is and all. That's the Tredennis way of life. Oh, well, better make some notes for tomorrow.
21: Oh, no, we're not going to let this defeat us. Come on.
19: Where are you going?
21: The secret of being a real writer, Dave, is observation. Did you notice anything unusual about the restaurant where we were just sitting?
19: Yeah, all the chairs were up on the tables all round us.
21: Did you notice anything on the wall?
19: No smoking sign in English and Welsh.
21: Mm. Did you not notice the elegant glass case containing examples of Welsh cutlery down the ages, Watson?
19: What do you mean, Watson? It'll tell you on teletext, won't it?
21: No. Didn't mean to do that, just meant to open it. Good Lord. What on earth did they use this for in 1546?
19: How long are you going to be on my shoulders?
21: Ah, the syllabub slice should do the trick.
3: What are we going to do about the broken glass?
21: Well, I don't know. Stick it in the lavatory.
3: Which one? Damsels or highwaymen?
21: Oh, use your initiative, Dave. You're supposed to be a writer. It's all work, this. Grist.
3: No, it's not. It's vandalism.
7: The syllabub slice did its stuff on the lock to both my and Dave's minibars, and we carried on until 4 a.m. drinking miniatures of whiskey, brandy, rum, gin, debonair, and some of the complimentary aftershave from one, if not two, bathrooms, my writerly recall being somewhat imprecise on this point. After which, Dave's initiation continued along approved Writers Guild guidelines. First, we swapped the signs in the gym to the hot and cold plunge pools, then let the Tredennis Llama out of its pen, before retiring to our bedchambers as bosom buddies with a foolproof plan to become as rich as Tim Rice and Andrew Lloyd Webber by writing Tenko the Musical.
1: Oh, what's up, man?
4: Oh, this pool's horrible, Matt. It's all warm.
5: This one's great. It's freezing.
1: Right, listen up, people. It's okay. You can carry on working out, guys.
21: Can Dave and I continue to lie on these mats?
1: Yes, you've earned it, because I've read all the material you've come up with, and it's great.
21: Just us, or them as well.
1: Everybody, Matt, your stuff about Argosite smashing. Tea ceremony, ancient samurai, ticks all the boxes. But I've just heard from the fascists at TV Centre. I mean, could they be any more stupid?
21: What are you saying, Paul?
1: Well, they seem worried that BBC Two ratings have been dropping alarmingly on Saturday night. So it's been suggested that we shift our emphasis ever so slightly to make the evening a gnats more viewer-friendly.
21: When you say gnats, do you in fact mean scorpions? The sort that Japanese people fill their underpants with while being hung up by fishhooks.
1: Okay, what this is absolutely not is dumbing down.
21: No, of course not, heaven forfend. It's sexing up, isn't it?
1: Look, I don't know about you guys, but I'm keen for as many people as possible to watch this show. It's all about numbers these days.
4: Yeah, sure, cool. Yeah.
1: Just tell us what you want, Paul.
4: Yeah, no problem.
1: But look, I don't want to make you do anything that you don't want to do.
4: Hey, I put shallowness down as my greatest strength on the job application. I'm not about to go back on that.
1: Me neither. Well, thank you all very much. So, let's start refocusing after breakfast.
21: Question, Paul. The BBC is funded by the licence payers. So why do you have to worry about viewing figures?
19: Not funded by you, though, from what you were saying.
21: And perhaps you'd be kind enough to point out to me where exactly it says on the BBC Charter that nation shall speak sheer acidinity unto nation.
19: Yeah, it's all right, Paul. We get the message.
21: Well, I'm afraid I don't.
1: Ed, can I have a word, please?
21: Look, I'm a writer. It's my job to say the unsayable.
1: Of course it is, Ed. I have no problem with that. But it isn't your job to vandalise hotel property.
21: Oh, really?
10: The llama got run over.
21: Well, I'm very sorry, but it shouldn't have been here in the first place. It should have been in Peru. Anyway, it'll no doubt appear on the menu in a couple of nights. Mind you, it'll need more than a hint at Calvados. The whole bottle, I should think.
1: Then there was the cutlery display cabinet.
10: Look at the syllabub slice. Bent out of all recognition.
21: Well, say it's a druid grapefruit knife. Who's going to know?
10: Look, this comes out of my wages, you know. I only get £3.50 an hour. You don't know what these people are like. They won't even let me charge my phone up. And why do you think the restaurant shuts at 8:30? Because the chef has to do a shift at Pizza Hut to earn a living wage.
21: Ah, well, if you or he were to go to the nearest police station and volunteer for an identity parade, you get £10.
10: I have to sell 5 recipe books and get 2 couples married every month or I'm going to get fired. Then they'll deport me and I won't see my children again.
21: Well, I'm sorry. Look, I'll pay for the damage. And the llama. I imagine you can get them on eBay fairly easily. And as for the minibar...
1: And then there's the matter of the plug in the wash base.
21: Ah, but that was... No, all right, I'll pay for the lot. My fee should cover it.
1: Sorry, what fee was that, Ed?
7: Friday. Along with treason and setting fire to Her Majesty's dockyards, it seems that non-payment of a TV licence can place you, if not in the tower, then off the BBC payroll. Creativity, like everything else in this benighted country, is firmly in the hands of the bean counters. And there's no place in our society, it seems, for the maverick free spirit. And I said as much to the man standing next to me in this morning's police identity parade, who may or may not have held up a sub-post office with a banana in his pocket.
21: And if you are contemplating hellraising as an adjunct to your broadcasting career, make sure you've invested in a TV licence.
24: I get mine free.
22: And the single occupancy council tax? Fuel allowance, all mounts up. You could have a night out smashing a hotel up and still have change.
24: I don't feel right about getting all that money. It makes me feel like a scrounger.
21: When am I entitled to all this?
24: Oh, look at the wheels going round. So, are they going to show your episode of Tenko on Japanese night, then?
21: Apparently, though, in what form, who knows? chopped up into clips and introduced by Jonathan Ross in a kimono.
22: Well, that'd be good, because he can't say he's ours like they can't.
24: No, you can't have him. He's top of my wish list to present Cheese Night.
21: What?
22: We've been working on the assignment you gave us. Themed evenings on the telly.
23: I came up with It's All Right Night.
21: Not All Right on the Night, because they've...
23: No, home videos where nothing goes wrong, which would make a refreshing change, I think. Oh, look, he's caught the ball. Good dog.
22: My idea's called Sellotape. It just came to me. It's good, because you can digress into sticky labels and Christmas tape for an hour or two.
21: Yes, you should send that in.
22: I did.
21: And?
22: They want me to write a couple more paragraphs.
21: Well, make sure you get paid up front. And don't harbour any illusions about retaining the integrity of the idea. Before you know it, there'll be blue tack and Pritt sticks everywhere. Remember this, Elgar. Won't last forever. Gin on the table. Sheba underneath it. And a programme with Daddy's name on it coming on TV. these are the good old days. Could this be Mr. Hubris coming knocking?
6: Ooh!
8: My entire body covered in chocolate.
6: Hello, Beardy.
21: Dave, how did you know where I live?
6: We shared that BBC car to Wales, remember?
21: Yes.
6: Only we were early and we saw you come out of here, walk down the road and stand in front of a better house. We had a laugh about it, me and the driver. I brought some fish and chips so we can eat while we're watching the show.
21: Oh, come in. Very good of you.
6: Ooh,
21: wine too.
6: Yeah, still feel a bit bad about you taking a rap for the bathroom plug and the armour and that. After all, it was me that gave it the Dubonnet and kicked it out the gate.
21: Water under the bridge.
6: Slaughter under the bridge, as it turned out. See, we worked well together, you and me. Thought we could have a bit of a think about that Tenco musical idea.
21: I thought that was just the Tredennis aftershave talking.
6: Hello, puss. Don't have to share your dinner tonight. Got him a nice bit of haddock. Oh, come on, it's starting.
9: Now a change to our advertised programme. In place of Japanese Night with Simon Sharma and Abby Titmus, BBC Two is proud to present a tribute to one of Britain's most successful filmmakers, Jazz Milvain.
6: What the hell's going on?
21: I'm afraid I've been here before, Dave.
11: Welcome to Jazz Milvain Night. I'd like you to join me in an old-fashioned Saturday night out of the pictures. You're in the 1 and 9s, so get your popcorn and your Kiora from the lady with the tray at the front and prepare to feel good.
6: They can't do this.
21: That'll be him now. Jazz, do you mind holding while I feel good into this bucket?
20: Just wondered if you were watching the television.
21: Yes, I was just wondering how you did it.
20: I made rather a good movie a couple of years ago about the dangers of global warming.
21: Fried Alive.
20: Oh, you saw it?
21: Yes, in the 5 for $2.99 bin at Blockbuster.
20: Very good technical advisor we had on that. Meteorologist, does horoscopes too. Still a good mate. One phone call from him to the BBC saying there was a tsunami risk off the coast of Japan and they had kittens.
21: That's plumbing the depths of irresponsibility even for you.
20: Well, you can't be too careful where acts of God are concerned. Oh, here's my favourite bit from Herbie Goes to Washington coming up.
21: Right. Better warn the local population there's a television about to be thrown out of the window.
20: Yeah, don't get bitter.
25: But I am a Volkswagen. Don't I have to be manufactured in America to become President of the United States?
6: Oi, I was quite enjoying that.
21: Come on, there's work to be done. Now, you think we start with a chorus of Tenco guards?
6: Yep, we're thinking alike. I've had a bit of a go. We are the boys who stick the bamboo up ya.
21: Oh, that's terrible. I can't start like that.
6: You come up with something then.
21: Well, all right. We're all in Tenco, sleeping in Tenco. When can we go home, oh?
6: They weren't in tents, though, were they? So that's your second line, knackered. You want to see if Herbie's driven up the steps on Capitol Hill yet?
21: Yeah, all right.
26: And Newton nominates as the next president of the United States.

0: Ed Reardon's Week starred Christopher Douglas with Stephanie Cole, John Fortune, Matthew Holness, Martin Hyder, Philip Jackson, Rita May, Jeffrey McGiven, Barunka O'Shaughnessy, Dan Tetzel, Chris Addison, Joanna Scanlon, and Jeffrey Whitehead. It was written by Christopher Douglas and Andrew Nichols. The producer was Simon Nichols.
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4: 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Charlie says, really ring the bell. 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
1: Jeremy Hardy speaks to the nation. A series of lectures in which entertainer Jeremy Hardy examines the vicissitudes of modern living. This week, Jeremy Hardy explains how to be truly free.
2: Hello and welcome to another of my wireless lectures. In future programs, I shall be telling you how to do a range of things, from how to be liked, to how to stay fat without dieting, to how to kill a man with your bare hands and a grenade. But tonight I shall be focusing on the ways in which we can achieve that rarest of commodities, freedom. To assist me in illustrating my talk with dramatized sequences, I am joined by two highly qualified actors, Debbie Isitt.
3: Hello, audience. Hello, Jeremy.
2: And joining Debbie is Stephen Frost.
4: Thank you. Good evening, and thank you very much for inviting us onto the programme.
2: Not at all.
4: I'm sure it'll be great.
2: Thanks.
4: I don't care what everybody else says, it'll be great.
2: Now, without further ado, let's get the ball rolling.
4: Okay, pipe down, everyone. The man's trying to give a lecture here. Come on, quiet now.
2: My guide to how to be truly free.
4: Oh, shut it! Now!
2: My guide...
4: Here you go, Jeremy, anytime you like. Freedom, love it, go on.
2: Thank you, love. My guide to how to be truly free.
5: Debbie, what's that for?
3: Well, we thought you might like a little gong, you know, to get the listeners' attention.
2: All right, thanks. So, freedom. Of course, the only reason that I'm able to discuss this issue at all is that in our country we have absolute freedom of expression up to a point. But even here, speaking to you audience members and listeners tonight, there are things I can't say. I can't say I've ever read any of Melvin Bragg's books, for example. And there are legal restraints on my freedom of speech. For example, the police could prosecute me if I were to say something which is an incitement to racial hatred. Although it's much more likely they'd write it down and use it later. Moreover, every broadcaster is forbidden by law to call on the armed forces to mutiny, to demand an uprising against the Queen, to divulge an official secret, to commit blasphemy, or to tell the hamster joke.
3: Yeah, well, that cuts out most of your material, doesn't it?
2: Yeah, well, I'll work around it, Deb.
3: Yeah, we should stand up to them, you know. They can't tell you what to do.
2: Look, shut it or I'll get someone else to do the acting.
3: Okay.
2: It is doubtful whether anyone can have total freedom. When a man says he is free, does he really mean that he is wholly independent in thought and deed? Or does he simply mean he's not doing anything at the moment? But even if complete freedom is an unattainable goal, there are things we can do to maximise the amount of freedom which we enjoy. These things fall into four categories, each of which I shall examine in the course of the programme.
3: One.
2: Throwing off all forms of oppression.
4: Two.
2: Staying out of prison.
3: Three.
2: Having so much money you can do whatever you like.
4: And four.
2: Achieving inner freedom through breathing and relaxation. Let's start with oppression. In order to liberate ourselves from oppression, we first have to know that we are being oppressed. The great thing about Margaret Thatcher was that she left us in absolutely no doubt. But, as I intimated in my introduction, even after all our years of Thatcherism, there are places far more oppressive than Britain. There are regimes in the world so vile and tyrannical that they make us look like a mere trading partner. Actually, talking of Iraq, the Gulf War was supposed to be all about freeing Kuwait. Because, of course, when we talk about being free, we mean free not only as an individual or a group, but as a nation-state. Therefore, the Western Allies liberated Kuwait and handed it back to its rightful dictators. Much was made of the evils of Saddam. I'm not denying Saddam's a bastard. Of course he's a bastard. We wouldn't have been able to sell arms to him if he wasn't a bastard. I mean, you can't peddle nerve gas to someone like Alistair Sim. You have to know your market. Customer profile. Starving Africans get the dodgy baby milk. The loonies get the weapons. That is what we mean by free trade. But what are the options for people living under dictatorship? Well, you might rise up in rebellion, especially if you've been conned into thinking you'll get Western backing. But if you're not in a strong enough position to rebel, or if your rebellion fails, you can always become a refugee. Britain does all it can to make asylum seekers feel at home, by treating them as badly as they were treated where they came from. There are, however, things that each of us can do as individuals to throw off oppression. The best way not to be oppressed yourself is not to belong to an oppressed group. It is frankly asking for it to be female, gay or black in a society so clearly fraught with prejudice and discrimination. If you must belong to one of these groups, it's best to become rich and a Tory, like Joe Nama Trading, who is female, gay and black. Well, she denies being black, but it's pretty obvious. Of course, there isn't time in a half-hour comedy programme to do justice to the whole range of oppressed groups in the world. Besides, things like torture make me go all squeamish. So, I've decided to talk mainly about gays, who are oppressed more or less everywhere, and by all the other oppressed groups as well. Gays are also in a rather unique situation because you can, if you wish, hide the fact of being gay. Our society is quite tolerant of homosexuals who don't force their sexuality on others by going outside or saying, I'm gay in a residential area. If you do your best to keep your sexuality a secret, you will be forgiven if you get caught. It will be said that you're basically a heterosexual who, owing to the pressure of work or overexuberance in a crowded changing room, suffered a momentary loss of concentration and started having it off with someone of the same sex. And so long as you didn't enjoy it, no harm's been done. Pressure upon gays to return to the closet has built up because of the HIV virus. Some people believe that AIDS was sent by God to punish people for being homosexual. Which begs the question, what was the plague for? To punish people for wearing period costume? But hysteria is rife. When I recently applied for some life insurance, I was asked if I'd ever had homosexual relations. I said there was a cousin we used to wonder about, but I couldn't guess. Aside from HIV, the justification given for the oppression of gays is that homosexuality is unnatural. Although the person saying that is always dressed from head to toe in polyester anyway. I mean, frankly, I don't care whether a thing's unnatural anyway. I mean, babies' incubators aren't natural. Dialysis machines aren't natural. I tell you what natural is. Natural is earthquakes, wasps, stinging nettles, shit, pain and death. At this point, I'd like to stop for questions. Debbie, what am I talking about?
3: I don't know, the oppression of gays, I think.
2: Oh, yeah, but much of the oppression of gays is justified by religious zealots. The Bible is invoked because Leviticus chapter 18, verse 22 says that homosexuality is an abomination. But Leviticus says all manner of inane things. For example, Leviticus says that if a woman having a period sits on your sofa, you've got to burn it. And it says that if a man has sex with your donkey, you must put your donkey to death. So how did it lead him on, I want to know? Was it wearing a provocatively short saddle? Or do donkeys sometimes say Eeyore when they mean yes? Sorry, I'm rambling again. Bigots hate the idea that some people just turn out gay. Instead, they think it's something people choose to do just to be difficult. Or that something must have gone wrong to make them that way. Or that it's a temporary aberration caused by the lack of partners of the opposite sex. In a boarding school, for example. Now, let's listen to this dramatized sequence illustrating life in a boys' public school. Come in, boys. Ah, it's young Forbes, isn't it?
6: Yes, sir.
2: Two Fs?
6: No, thank you, sir.
2: Now, that's enough of that ribald talk. I've been hearing about your antics in the junior common room, your innuendo and overtly gay behavior.
6: Queer, sir.
2: What?
6: I'd rather be known as queer, sir. Politically aware gays have now adopted an oppressive term in order to turn it round against our oppressors and also unite gays and lesbians under one banner.
2: Poppycock! That is your nickname, isn't it, folks?
6: Yes, sir.
2: Poppycock, there are no lesbians at this school. There are no girls. A fact which is at the root of your problem. Away from home, full of youthful vigour and burgeoning sensuality, surrounded by other boys.
6: That doesn't bother me, sir.
2: It doesn't?
6: No, I'm a homosexual.
2: You're not a homosexual. When I was your age, we all experimented with the hearty rough and tumble of masculine camaraderie and showers and rugger scrums. But a man must put away childish things, must marry, bring forth the next generation.
6: Sir?
2: Yes?
6: Why do they call you Big Bertha?
2: Now, who has the least freedom in that scenario? The boy who acts freely, but may be setting out into a perilous life of persecution, or the headmaster, who endures the daily oppression of living his true life in secret. Steve?
6: Is it the schoolboy?
2: No, over to Debbie for a bonus point.
3: It's facile and glib to compare different people's oppression, and it only succeeds in trivialising both.
2: I can give you half a point for that. The answer is actually hydrogen. All the others are liquids. Sorry. I've talked about the oppression of gays to illustrate just one of the reasons why the old saying, it's a free country, isn't quite true. So how can we make our society more free? I know what you liberals are thinking. You're thinking, Liberals believe that we can bring in bits of freedom while keeping our economic system the same. Karl Marx, on the other hand, wrote that revolution was inevitable under capitalism because society was divided into two classes, the people who do all the work and have no money or power, and the people who own everything, have all the power and all the money, and oppress the other people. But of course, a lot has changed since Marx's day. Stamps have gone up, for example. Because the free market is idolised by people in what was the Eastern Bloc, because of all the things that have been done to them in the name of Marxism.
4: Jeremy?
2: Yeah?
4: Don't you think you're lecturing people?
2: Well, yes, it's a lecture.
4: Oh, fair enough, just checking.
2: One of the freedoms which people in Eastern Europe are said to demand is consumer choice. Being able to buy the things that we want is at the heart of contemporary ideas about freedom. Under the Conservatives, many more people in Britain are now able to afford their own homes. You can pick up a sleeping bag for about 12 quid. But what's seen as important is the freedom, the right to buy property. I have the right to own my home. Right now, I'd just like to be able to sell the bastard, but that's not the point. At least people are free to buy it. They just don't. So is capitalism just a romantic fantasy that works in theory but not in practice? That depends on whether you're one of the success stories, the people who attain the level of freedom that only vast wealth can confer. This brings me to the second part of my lecture. But before I continue, I'll take any questions about what we've said so far.
4: I have a question.
2: Yes, Steve?
4: Would Mr. Hardy agree that he is doing a marvellous job and that the listeners should have every confidence in his continuing to do so?
2: I thank the Right Honourable Gentleman for his kind words.
7: Would the presenter agree that in spite of his professing to speak about oppression, he has failed to include a single reference to the oppression of women?
2: I refer the Right Honourable Lady to the answer I gave a few moments ago. I shall now continue with part two of the programme. In this part of the programme, I shall be dealing with

0: of the programme, I shall be dealing with the freedom given to us by money. You can literally buy freedom. You can buy power, you can buy time, you can buy sex, you can buy industries, you can buy politicians, you can buy my flat, but you bloody won't. Money can buy you just about anything except for love or a pair of jeans without a stupid label on the back pocket. So if money gives you freedom, how do you get money? Some people believe that no matter how we start, talent, grit and sheer hard work can overcome any obstacle to our becoming rich. A black guy from Notting Hill can end up driving a Rolls. Of course, there'd be no point because it'd be stopped by the police every 4 or 5 feet. But in theory, he could do it. But what does it take to become a business tycoon? Let's look at the late Robert Maxwell, a man who could buy whatever he wanted. He couldn't get it in his size, true. Whole villages of Palestinians have been displaced to make room for his grave. Yet, in his life, he bought himself newspapers, football clubs, political influence, sycophants and fame. But what did he leave behind? Well, he left security for his children. Not maximum security, admittedly, but... Of course, the rich seldom end up in jail. If they do, it's an open prison, like the Guinness people. The Guinness people were really only scapegoats for what is standard business practice. They probably only got arrested because Guinness comes from Ireland. Their stretches were relatively cushy, but no matter how relaxed the regime, being in prison is about as unfree as you can get. Therefore, in the next part of my lecture, I shall endeavour to show you how not to get there. But first, let's all take a break for tea and coffee.
1: Vicky, Jezza?
0: Oh, please, I'm knackered.
1: There you go, mate. You deserve it.
2: Going well, Jezza.
0: Oh, is it all right?
2: Yeah, I was only joking about women's oppression. I know how hard it is trying to cover such a massive subject in a thoughtful and entertaining way without patronising the oppressed and preaching to the converted. Sorry, converted. I can't read your writing. Oh, Jezza!
0: Hey?
1: Do you really want me to say all this stuff about men with big noses having big...
0: No, Devin's spoilt it now. Well, just get on with it. Turn the hubbub tape off now, please. I shall net. Oh, will you shoot the bloody gun? I shall now talk about freedom through not going to prison. It is becoming more and more apparent that as far as keeping out of prison is concerned, being innocent doesn't necessarily help. Much of the problem of wrongful convictions has arisen because of the sheer number of people who are Irish, so do try and avoid this if you can. Under the Prevention of Terrorism Act, you can be held for 7 days without being charged. Or indeed 17 years without being guilty. Now, there is a man. There's a man in Parkhurst Prison called Danny McNamee who is doing 25 years for conspiracy to cause explosions. Now, I'm convinced that he is innocent, but under the broadcasting restrictions, I can only say that in a Northern Irish accent. Wasn't very good, was it? Actually, Danny does a rather good Northern Irish accent, which is probably why he's in prison. Evidence against him is forensic. Now, despite recent police protestations to the contrary, the forensic tests on Judith Ward, the Maguires and the Birmingham Six proved only that the suspect's hands had come into contact with police forensic scientists. But the courts still believe that a fingerprint is conclusive evidence. What appear to be Danny McNamee's fingerprints are on materials said to be from arms caches. Danny said he didn't make the bombs. So how might the fingerprints have got there? Well, surprisingly, it's actually quite easy to move someone's fingerprints from something they've touched to something they haven't. And all you need is ordinary sticky tape. And Debbie is going to show you how to do it.
2: Oh, thanks, Jeremy. Now, I've got some old scraps of evidence here, and I'm going to decorate them by doing some nice fingerprinting. Now, what you need is an old plastic coffee cup, the kind of thing you can find in any police station, and some ordinary sticky tape. The first thing you need to do is get some prints on the coffee cup. It's best to get somebody Irish to help you with that. And what I'm going to do now is make a kind of transfer using the sticky tape. I'm placing it carefully on the cup, right on top of a fingerprint. Peeling it off, and presto, the print is now on the sticky tape. Now, I can use this to smarten up any piece of evidence. In this case, a U-boat torpedo from the Second World War. Now, press firmly so the charges really stick. There! Now, I've also got my Irish friend to use an ink pad to do some nice finger painting on this sheet of paper. Here's the picture he's made, and if you look again at the prints I put on the bomb, you can see we've made a perfect frame for him.
0: Thanks, Debbie. If you come to trial in Northern Ireland, you can expect to face a court with no jury. But even a jury is no guarantee of a fair trial, as I found out when I did jury service.

0: Now, some of you will know the wonderful Sidney Lumet film, 12 Angry Men with Henry Fonda. Now, that film was very like my experience, except that on a real jury, everyone is like the Ed Begley character. A shamelessly obscure reference, I admit. But what I mean is that the process of selection for jury service is a completely random one, whereby an entirely abstract list is drawn up to provide a representative cross-section of lower middle-class suburban bigots. And I found myself sitting with these people in a small room deciding the vital matter of another man's freedom. Let's listen to this recording I made secretly.
1: My mind's made up.
2: Yeah, it's open and shut, in my opinion.
1: It's just so irritating making us sit around when we're all agreed.
2: Well, don't you think we should wait until we hear what he's been charged with before we make up our mind?
1: Oh, really? It's written all over him.
2: Yeah, you can see from the look on his face. Must have been in here dozens of times.
3: I expect he was. That was a judge you were looking at.
0: That's why we don't have black judges in this country. Most juries would convict them. Again, for a defendant, try to be white if you can. Anyway, once the trial kicks off, you will have to sit through unending drivel while people with bath mats on their heads speak Latin. Your trial could last for weeks and months and be very confusing, so you'll just have to hope the jury are paying attention. They can ask the judge questions by handing a note to the clerk of the court. I asked the judge, "Don't you think you're getting a bit old for this sort of thing?" Anyway, if you're on trial, you're really going to need a Henry Fonda character. I played the Henry Fonda character perfectly. Unfortunately, I did the one from One Golden Pun. It's good. It was just inappropriate. When there's no real case against you at your trial, the prosecution will try and sway the jury with what's called circumstantial evidence, which means any old tosh they can dredge up. Your O-level results and stuff like that. Of course, the burden of proof is on the prosecution. You don't have to prove anything. You don't even have to testify if you don't want to. All you have to do is demonstrate to the court that you are entirely untainted by all worldly things and that you were dead at the time the offence took place. And you'll just have to hope that you get a fair summing up from the judge.
4: Members of the jury. You have heard that the accused was carrying a sum of cash at the time of his arrest. You may think that £35 is a very large sum to be in a man's pocket. You may indeed ask, if he is not a drug dealer, why doesn't he keep it in the building society? Just think of the interest he's losing. That is a matter for you. You have heard also from Constable Lane, who I hope will not be embarrassed when I compliment him on the clarity and the convincing nature of his testimony. His firm, honest chin and a complexion to die for. Constable Lane has testified that the accused exercised his right to silence. But, members of the jury, this is not to be construed as evidence of guilt, even though it clearly is. As to the manner of the arrest, counsel for the defense has questioned the use of 4 helicopter gunships to subdue a man asleep in a deck chair. That is a matter for you. In closing, allow me to make one last puddle. Thank you.
0: If you do end up in prison, you have in a real sense lost your freedom. But let us in the final section of this programme look at inner freedom. Before I carry on, I propose a moment's silent spiritual attunement. Listeners on Lungwave may wish to attune themselves to VHF because of interference with the biorhythms of our Glastonbury transmitter. Right, that's long enough. The human spirit has survived any amount of oppression. Many people walking around at liberty have thinking which is far more controlled and distorted than that of people behind bars. The great Russian anarchist Bakunin did much of his thinking in jail. Of course, there wasn't much point in him thinking, "I think I'll nip out for a bit." But the fact that he remained true to his ideas was a victory over his jailers. In this context, being free is not so much about our physical situation, it is about mental attitude. In this stressful, aggressive period of our history, many people look to unconventional philosophies to give them inner peace, to free their souls. A friend of mine stays for days floating blindfold in a bath of lukewarm hazelnut oil while the amplified calls of dolphins play backwards in her ears and a druid priest sings those lazy, hazy, crazy days of summer from on top of the bathroom cabinet. I asked her why she does this and she said, it helps keep me sane. Of course, many of us who don't have any real problems are apt to feel a deep sense of loss and may decide to go on an inner journey to find something to complain about. But for people genuinely suffering a severe curtailment of their freedom, some form of meditation can be a vital way of keeping the spirit free. Although you shouldn't turn down the offer of some wire cutters. Morning, Basher.
5: Morning, Colonel. We can speak freely. The goons are watching the choir practice, sir.
0: Splendid. Let's go over the plans of the escape.
5: Well, the Polish airmen are rehearsing a new chant.
0: To drown out the noise of the tunnelling?
5: No, sir, to levitate.
0: Levitate?
5: Levitate the Canadian's glider, sir.
0: Excellent. When can I see it?
5: Well, you can't exactly see it, sir. It's more of a spiritual glider. But with the right incantation and a bit of British luck, it should just make it over the perimeter fence, carrying all our dreams and aspirations with it, sir.
0: Couldn't we use a real glider?
5: That's too risky, sir. Jerry would spot it.
0: Good point. What about Digger Blythe?
5: Still in sensory deprivation, sir.
0: Those Nazi swine.
5: No, sir, he's got his own tank.
0: First mate, he can blast his way out.
5: Sensory deprivation tank, sir.
0: What about Tunnel A?
5: Came a cropper, sir. Digger was about 5 feet short of the wire when he had a really bad feeling about it. But Ferret Faversham reckons Tunnel B will be finished in time for the Midwinter Solstice Pagan Carol Concert, when every goon in the camp is bound to be watching Pinky's group therapy routine. And just as the show reaches its climax, Ferret will lead the Germans through the tunnel. Because Ferret feels that, in a way, they're prisoners even more than we are, sir.
0: Basher, you're nowhere never going to get out of here, don't you?
5: Yes, sir. But we're going to have some damn good moments of tranquility trying to.
0: The rituals of New Age fads are no more bizarre than the rituals of established religions. It's just a question of what you're used to. It's very easy to sneer at things you don't understand. And I don't understand why more people don't sneer at them. But if something brings you peace and happiness, does anyone else have the right to knock it? Whether it's yoga, Christianity, chocolate hobnobs or heroin. All have been said to free the mind. Apart from chocolate hobnobs. But do they free it, or do they, in relaxing it, also pacify it, numb it, and enslave it? Marx said that religion is the opium of the people. Although the Church of England is more the paracetamol, really. Catholicism and Judaism are like the speed, because just as we think you're over it, it catches up with you again. Buddhism must be the alcohol, because it makes you say really stupid things over and over and over. In many ways, religion does the opposite of freeing us. It circumscribes us, especially Judaism. Religious books. Religious books. Here's one, lady. Religious books are full of lists of things we're not allowed to do, most of which are highly enjoyable. But perhaps by abstention we free ourselves from the fetishism of sensual gratification and experience a higher non-secular sense of pleasure. Doesn't sound very likely, though, does it? Of course, thought does not exist in a vacuum, and how we think is a product of environment, education, culture, and how pissed we are. But inner freedom is not just about thought. It can depend on you being physically relaxed. You can relax by doing breathing exercises, which are very easy exercises to do because most of them involve lying on the floor. And breathing's a doddle because you'd be doing that anyway. Alternatively, many Eastern forms of exercise can teach you spiritual enlightenment, muscle toning, physical and mental relaxation, and how to kick the shit out of people all at the same time. You might see Chinese people doing Tai Chi exercises in the park. If you wonder why they do it in the open air, the reasons are cultural and philosophical. If you see white people doing Tai Chi in the open air, it's because they're arseholes who like showing off. Ultimately, to achieve inner freedom, only you can decide what's right for you. But how do our four routes to freedom compare? All are time-consuming and demanding in today's busy lifestyle, so how did our guinea pigs get on? Steve?
5: Well, one of the little sods bit me when I was putting the food tray in the cage, and they both jumped out and legged it.
6: Bloody hell, Steve, I was minding them for my cousin.
0: Well, look at it this way. At least now, They're free.
6: Bloody not. Cost a fortune, American fighting guinea pigs.
5: That's not what Jeremy meant.
0: Thank you, Steve.
5: He was searching desperately for an end to the show.
0: Actually, I'd like to end tonight's show by asking our team captains what humorous clipping has caught their eye in the week's newspapers. Debbie.
6: Well, nothing really. It's all pretty depressing, actually.
0: Fine. Well, in that case, perhaps I'll simply end with an appropriate quote.
5: I've got a quote.
0: Yeah?
5: Yeah, 200 quid for a new carburetor. I mean, can you believe that?
0: Well, in
5: but it's only dirt, you know.
0: Yeah, well,
5: you can blow it out yourself, you know.
0: Yeah, all right. Well, in conclusion, I hope we've seen how freedom is a complex and subtle concept which means different things to different people. For a political prisoner in a dictatorship, freedom means the right to follow your own conscience. Yet, for an advertising executive, freedom means a ready frozen tampon you can pop in the dishwasher. Credits, please.
7: Jeremy Hardy Speaks to the Nation was written by Jeremy Hardy and starred Jeremy Hardy, Debbie Isett and Stephen Frost.
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9: Once upon a time there was an engineer.
10: Choo-choo Charlie was his name, we hear.
9: He had an engine and he sure had fun. He used good and plenty candy to make his train run.
11: Charlie says, love my good and plenty. Charlie says, really rings the bell. Charlie says, love my good and plenty. Don't know any other candy that I love so well.
12: Duel. Duel for floats. Duel cleans and polishes in one go, because it's a floor cleaner and a polish all in one. Duel, 2 and 6.
13: You know, some marmalades get some of their tang from added flavouring. While Robertson's Golden Shred gets all of its tang from Seville oranges. What would you rather have for breakfast?
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1: Very good cake, Miss Mother.
2: Do you think so, Roger?
1: It's crummy.
2: Well, of course, darling. Cakes are always crummy.
1: No, not crummy. Scrummy.
2: Oh, scrummy. I don't believe I've heard you use that word since you were a little boy. It's rather sweet.
1: No, it's just right.
2: You're rather sweet. Getting such pleasure out of a piece of cake. Girls don't bake their own cakes anymore, do they?
1: Do they?
2: Well, for example, does Sally?
1: You know, I haven't the faintest idea.
2: I've always been in favour of long engagements. There are so many important things to find out about each other. I expect you'll be rushing into marriage like they all do now.
1: Mother, I'm not even engaged yet.
2: You're not? After all that fuss?
1: She turned me down.
2: She didn't. She must be out of her mind.
1: Mother, Sally won't get engaged till she's convinced I'm not hankering after joy anymore.
2: But that's unreasonable.
1: Is it?
2: You can't stop people hankering, especially married men. If it wasn't joy, you'd be hankering after a bit of homemade cake or something.
1: I don't think Sally would mind that so much.
2: You're not seeing joy now, are you?
1: Well,
2: Roger.
1: I did happen to run into her yesterday.
2: Happen?
1: Well, pure chance.
2: And what did you do? No, don't tell me. I can imagine. Darling, it's not very fair on the girl, is it? Giving her the wrong idea.
1: The other way around, Mother. She gives me wrong ideas. But don't worry. I resisted temptation. I bowed politely and passed on.
2: Good heavens. It's working.
1: Why shouldn't it be?
2: Hello? Yes, Mrs. Thursby speaking. Oh. Well, didn't I send you a check? Oh, dear. How naughty of me. Yes, of course I'll see to it. The next time I'm writing checks. Sooner than that. I know it's a little bit outstanding. Oh, as long as that. Oh, how time flies. Yes, I will. So kind of you to ring me up and remind me. Goodbye. But they all keep reminding me, as if I could forget.
1: Mother, you're not broke again.
2: Well, I am a little bit, just for the moment.
1: But why? What have you been doing with your money?
2: Oh, I'm afraid I was rather silly. I lent some to Elsie again.
1: Elsie, how much?
2: £400.
1: 400?
2: Yes, it was for shoes.
1: What?
2: That's what I thought, only it was her Scots accent.
1: Mother, what are you talking about?
2: Oh, well, Elsie McPhee, darling. I thought she said she needed money to pay her bootmakers, but it was really bookmakers. Now the poor thing's lost some more, so she can't pay me back like she promised.
1: £400?
2: Well, never mind, dear. It only means the telephone and the gas may be a bit cut off.
1: A bit cut off? No, not the telephone.
2: Well, I'm afraid so. It's only £30 odd, but there you are.
1: This is awful. Someone might want to get hold of me. Alex got this number for messages if I'm not at home.
2: Perhaps they'll forget about me. They must have lots of others to deal with. If they cut off the gas, I could always get an electric cooker. If they don't cut off the electricity. Unless you could let me have some little money, darling.
1: Me?
2: Yes, I thought you might pay back some of those tens and twenties I keep handing out.
1: I didn't know they were loans.
2: Oh, they weren't, darling, but they are now.
1: Mother, how could I possibly pay you back?
2: You've got your little bit of income.
1: This about covers my little bit of rent and my little bit of food.
2: Oh, and I suppose your fees pay for the luxuries.
1: Fee? Luxuries? Well, there's my car, of course, I suppose. I could sell that, I suppose. Ought to fetch nearly 400.
2: Oh, no, Roger. No, I won't hear of it.
1: Why not?
2: You love that old car. If you got rid of it, you'd only hanker after it. You've got quite enough hankering on your plate at the moment. It's still working. Perhaps they have forgotten me. Hello? Who's that? Oh, hello. Oh, how nice to hear from you. Yes, he is. Hold on a minute. It's for you, Roger.
1: Who is it?
2: Alfred Merrivale.
1: What's he want? As if I couldn't guess. Hello? Hello. Oh, good evening, sir. What can I do for you? Oh, sorry to burst in on you without warning, Sally.
3: That's all right. I haven't got a man hidden in my bedroom.
1: Where is he then, eh? I didn't mean that. I'm in a bit of a state.
3: So I see.
1: Something terribly important I've got to ask you.
3: What is it?
1: Can you make cake?
3: As a matter of fact, I can.
1: Thank heavens. That's one thing I won't be hankering after.
3: Roger, take a deep breath, count up to five, and then tell me what it's all about.
1: 1, 2, 3, 4, 5. Joy Merrivale.
3: Ah, hankering there, are you?
1: No, it's not really Joy at all, it's her uncle. He wants me to go round after dinner and talk about a brief.
3: Lucky old you.
1: But Joy may be there.
3: And if she is, you might stop hankering and go into action again.
1: Well, you know how it is, one thing leads to another. No, I won't. I swear I'll be polite and friendly, no more. I'll treat her like a maiden aunt.
3: Well, she won't thank you for that.
1: I can't help it, I'm sorry, I can't help it. She must learn to keep her hankering to herself like everyone else.
3: If you say so.
1: I do.
3: Then what's the problem?
1: Should I accept the brief?
3: You can't afford to go turning them down, can you?
1: I can't afford anything, actually. But look, if I take it, he'll expect me to go on seeing Joy, won't he?
3: Will he? You better ask him.
1: I couldn't. He wouldn't admit it anyway. So what do you think?
3: I think you should have a bit more confidence in yourself. I know he first sent you briefs because of Joy, just as Peter Sharp sent you briefs because of me. But Peter was very impressed by the way you kept it warm for Grimes last week.
1: I said, was he?
3: And if anything else comes along that you could cope with, I'm sure you'll get it.
1: Marvellous.
3: Well, then why shouldn't the same be true for Mr. Merrivale? You did jolly well in that bigamy case for him, didn't you?
1: Well, it was rather good.
3: Well, then, what is this new case?
1: I don't know yet.
3: Oh, it'll only be a motoring offence in a police court, or a claim in a county court, or something like that. You can do that sort of thing now as well as anywhere, can't you?
1: Well, perhaps not quite as well as the Attorney General.
3: But just as well as anyone of your own standing. Anyone who'd accept the same fee.
1: Oh, better than anyone like that.
3: So why shouldn't you assume you're being offered this case on your merits? Because he knows he'll get it done cheaply and well.
1: You're right. You're absolutely right. I should have thought of it myself. He might have given me one job to try and sweeten me up for his niece, or even two, but he wouldn't go on and on bribing me with briefs if I wasn't any good, would he?
3: It would be rather odd behaviour for a respectable old solicitor, wouldn't it?
1: Most peculiar. Almost unethical, wouldn't you say?
3: Almost.
1: Sally, you're marvellous. I shall accept the brief. I'll accept it. And Joy can go on, hankering. I'll use the fee to wine you and dine you. Come here, darling. Kiss me.

0: Uncle Alfred. Alfie.
1: What? Oh, Joy, yes. What is it?
0: Sorry to wake you, darling, but you mustn't drop off over your brandy tonight.
1: Sorry, my dear. Heavy day. Not so young as I was.
0: Never mind, old man. You can go back to Ziz as soon as you've finished with Roger.
1: Ah, yes, your Master Thursby.
0: Yes, at least he will be mine soon.
1: Joy, darling, are you sure? Kiss me.

0: Uncle Alfred. Alfie.
1: What? Oh, Joy, yes. What is it?
0: Sorry to wake you, darling, but you mustn't drop off over your brandy tonight.
1: Sorry, my dear. Heavy day. Not so young as I was.
0: Never mind, old man. You can go back to Ziz as soon as you've finished with Roger.
1: Ah, yes, your Master Thursby.
0: Yes, at least he will be mine soon.
1: Joy, darling, are you sure this is what you want?
0: Quite sure.
1: But this way? Are you sure he won't resent it? I would.
0: But you're not Roger. Don't worry. I know how to keep him happy. Oh, I expect that's him. I'll have a little session with him in the drawing room first. Don't go off to sleep again.
1: I won't.
0: Bless you, darling. Darling Roger.
2: So you are here, then?
0: You weren't expecting me.
2: Your uncle didn't mention it.
0: Then it's a lovely surprise for you, isn't it?
2: It's always a pleasure to see an old friend.
0: Oh, darling, don't be so stuffy. Come over here.
2: I'm quite comfortable where I am.
0: Then I'll have to go over there now. Kiss me. Not like that. I'm not your maiden aunt.
2: You are those feathers.
0: Don't be silly, darling. Kiss me properly.
2: No, thank you.
0: You're not sulking still.
2: I never sulk.
0: Then kiss me.
2: I'd rather not.
0: Liar.
2: No, I didn't.
0: Why not?
2: But one thing leads to the other.
0: I know, bliss. put your arms around me.
2: No, I can't. I won't.
0: Then I'll do it first.
2: Joy, stop. Have you no shame?
0: None at all. Isn't it lucky?
2: Please don't.
3: More.
0: Not now, darling.
2: Why not?
0: One thing leads to another.
2: I know, it's lovely.
0: But you've got to see my uncle.
2: Let him wait.
0: No, he might go to sleep again. I'll take you along now. Oh, darling, isn't it marvellous about this brief?
2: What? Well, what's marvellous about a motoring offence or a claim in a county court?
0: Didn't he tell you on the telephone?
2: No, what? A bit better than that, is it?
0: A bit better. It's a chance of a lifetime.
2: What is it?
0: You know Baggerly's, the sausage people.
2: Of course, everybody does.
0: Well, Uncle Alfie's their solicitor, and apparently someone's been copying their sausages or something. And they're bringing this huge action. I believe it's called a patent action.
2: No. It's called a patent action.
0: Yes, Uncle Alfie always says that, but I call it patent.
2: I wish you wouldn't.
0: Everyone I know does, except lawyers.
2: Then everyone except lawyers is wrong. Are wrong. Is wrong.
0: All right.
2: No, John.
0: Yes, Roger. I looked it up. You can say either.
2: You sure?
0: Quite sure. But if you want me to say patents, I will. I'll say anything you like, darling. I'll do anything you like.
2: Then kiss me. No, don't. What am I saying? The kissing has got to stop.
0: Just for the moment.
2: What, forever?
0: No, don't be silly, darling. Only while you're with my uncle.
2: Yeah, and that's another thing.
0: What is?
2: This Baggerly sausage case. I don't know anything about patents.
0: Oh, darling, you're so modest.
2: Look, I couldn't do a case like this.
0: You won't be alone, Roger. There are three other counsel besides you. Sir George Pratt, for one.
2: Pratt?
0: Uncle Opie says he's the chief man on the subject. And then there are two others who are nearly as good. So you'll get a little help, you see. Come along, darling. Uncle Elfie will tell you all about it. If he hasn't dropped off again. Oh, good. He hasn't. Uncle Alfred! Here's Roger.
1: Roger, my dear boy, come along in. So good of you to spare the time. Yeah, let me give you a glass of brandy. Run along, Joy. We have business to discuss.
0: Yes, Uncle. Certainly, Uncle. Of course, Uncle.
1: She's a good girl. Knows when to efface herself. But she's always there when she's wanted.
2: And vice versa.
1: I'm sure I know what you mean.
2: But I'm not sure I do.
1: Yeah, you're quite a wit.

0: right for you, is it?
1: What?
0: The brandy, Roger.
1: Oh, yes, thanks. The brandy, Roger's fine. No, I mean, the brandy's fine, Roger. No, the brandy isn't fine, brandy.
0: Yeah. You have a peculiarly lucid way of expressing yourself, Roger.
1: Thank you, Miss Merriman.
0: Now, my dear boy, I hope you'll forgive the informality of this meeting, but now that you're almost one of the family, I hope I may say that...
1: Mr. Merriman, I'm
0: yeah, Roger,
1: not...
0: Roger, I think you'll do very well at the bar, but there's one thing I think I ought to tell you. Never interrupt the judge when he's speaking. That requires practice, of course, and you can start by practicing on me. Now, dear boy, I want your help, your personal help.
1: Help, Mr. Merriman.
0: There you go again. Sentences do not simply consist of words. They consist of words and pauses. And sometimes the pause is more important than the words. I had not finished what I was going to say. I was only pausing.
1: Well, I quite understand.
0: You do not quite understand, or you wouldn't have interrupted again. That was another pause. Right, now, I want to have a word with you personally before taking official steps. It concerns an important patent action we have for Bagley's.
1: Yes, joy told me.
0: Yeah, good.
1: But I don't know anything about patents.
0: Yeah, I'm sure you know a great deal about sausages. So to cut a long story short, I want you, as a personal favour to me, to accept a junior brief in the matter. I said to accept a junior brief in the matter. Don't you hear me, Roger?
1: Yes, Mr. Merriman. I was pausing.
0: It was not the time for a pause, but as you have paused, there's one other matter. I hope you'll forgive my mentioning it to you in person. I know that counsel and solicitors don't usually discuss fees. It's the clerk who deals with them. But this is rather an embarrassing situation, and I'll be grateful for your help.
1: But, Mr. Merriman, I'm not a...
0: Wait for it, Roger. What I want to know, my dear boy, is if you will very kindly have a word with your clerk in advance and ask him to accept 400 on the brief.
1: 400?
0: Yeah, I realize it seems rather a lot to ask, but I thought as a personal favor to me, you might possibly be prepared to consider it. Of course, there'd be refreshers. About 100 a day, I should think. And I suppose the case ought to last about 6 weeks, so your total fees in the matter ought to be between 3,000 and 4,000. That's, of course, in the court below. It's bound to go to the Court of Appeal and probably to the House of Lords. Now, my dear boy, will you do it for me?
1: It's terribly good of you, Mr. Neville. May I think it over?
0: I beg your pardon. My hearing isn't quite as good as it was. I didn't quite catch what you said.
1: May I think it over? I want to take advice.
0: No advice, is it? My advice to you, young man, is to consult the nearest brain specialist. I don't believe that there's any young man at the bar who would have said what you did. I'm sure you have a very fine practice, but there must be days when you don't receive a brief marked 400. I dare say all the briefs marked 100 help to make up for it, but I'm told there aren't as many of those as there used to be. But no doubt, you know best. Do I take it, then, that you are too busy to accept the instructions?
1: Look, it's a wonderful offer, Mr. Merriman. I'm really most grateful, and I admit the money would be very useful at the moment, but it's such a big thing that I must talk to Grimes about it.
0: If you must, you must. But I can't wait long. I'll come and see you at your chambers the day after tomorrow.
1: Right, sir, I'll try and see Grimes in the morning.
2: Well, what is it today, my dear Thursby? Cases or canoodling?
1: Grimes, as a matter of fact, it's a mixture.
2: Well, they don't mix, my dear fellow, and I've told you that before.
1: They do this time. Now, there's this case, you see. Now, if I do the case, I'm sure I'll be expected to carry on canoodling.
2: Only on Friday, I hope.
1: No, Grant, no. This will be 7 days a week and more than just canoodling.
2: Thought you didn't.
1: Didn't what?
2: Do more than canoodle.
1: But you don't understand.
2: Oh, I do, my dear fellow. I do. Yeah. There's a lot of it about nowadays, you know.
1: A lot of what?
2: Nastiness.
1: But it's not nasty if you're married, is it?
2: Oh, no, my dear fellow, it's nice if you're married.
1: Good, that's something.
2: Yeah. You're not married, are you?
1: I would be, if I did it.
2: You mean, you would do it if you were?
1: No, Grant, no. Oh. I mean, look, I'm afraid I'm putting it very badly.
2: Yes, you might be in court, my dear fellow.
1: It's like this, Grant. You know about my two girlfriends, don't you?
2: Oh, yes, I'm an expert on that subject, my dear fellow. Let me see, the last call over, I believe Miss Mannering was the odds-on favourite?
1: Well, I'm afraid the odds have lengthened since then.
2: Oh, the other filly been showing a turn of speed, eh?
1: She certainly has. Suddenly producing this action, you see. And the trouble is, when I'm with Joy, we have this thing between us.
2: Yes. I know, my dear fellow, it happens to all of us.
1: Ah, but when she's not there, I know that it's Sally I really want to marry.
2: And where's the difficulty, my dear fellow?
1: But don't you see, if I do it, I may have to marry Joy.
2: Well, it's simple, my dear fellow, don't.
1: Don't marry her?
2: No, don't do what it is, it'll make you have to marry her. No, it's the things we haven't done we regret most, not the things we have. All the same, my dear fellow, if you don't want to jump the fence, don't get on the horse.
1: It isn't like that, Grimes.
2: Yeah. No case is exactly the same, but that's the point, isn't it?
1: No, it isn't. I'm afraid I'm still putting things very badly.
2: Oh, you're clear as usual, my dear fellow.
1: You see, look, it's because of this patent action.
2: Which one?
1: I told you.
2: Well, not a word, my dear fellow.
1: Oh, no, because I didn't know. Well, Joy's uncle has offered me a tremendous...
2: Ah, good for you, my dear fellow. With a leader, I suppose?
1: There are two leaders and a junior, as a matter of fact.
2: Well, then what are you worried about, my dear fellow? Just try not to get in their way, that's all.
1: No, look, it isn't that. It's Sally.
2: Well, her uncle isn't offering you the brief on the other side, I suppose.
1: No, no, but I know what she'll say when I tell her.
2: Oh.
1: She'll say that Merivale is just giving me this brief to bribe me to marry Joy.
2: Oh, I wish my wife's uncle had done the same for me. He was a skinflint, my dear fellow. You know, he left £100,000. Sure, he carved up very nicely. You know what he left me? Golf clubs. And he knew I didn't play.
1: Look, right, please, help me. If I take this brief, will I have to marry John?
2: Well, can't you take the brief and think about it afterwards?
1: But would that be fair?
2: Well, life isn't very fair, my dear fellow. Well, if it worries you, you can turn it down.
1: But I need the money, Grimes.
2: And you still don't want to marry the mate? Despite that, Jim, thing you've got between you.
1: No.
2: Oh, in fact, you want to have it both ways?
1: No, I don't. Well, actually...
2: Yes, actually, you do.
1: Yes, but I do. Yes, but I do. But Albert, can I, Grimes? I mean, in all honesty, can I have it both ways? That's what I want to ask you.
2: So you got there at last, have you, my dear fella?
1: Well, I'm terribly sorry, but I've taken rather a long time.
2: Oh, it's all right, my dear Thursby. The question is, can you have it both ways? Can you accept the brief but reject the niece?
1: You put it so clearly, Grimes.
2: Well, somebody had to. Now, has Merivale made it a condition that if you take the brief, you take the girl?
1: Of course not. He couldn't.
2: Now, have you made it a condition that you won't take the girl?
1: No, it's never been mentioned.
2: Well, then there's no quid pro quo, my dear fellow. No contract, no agreement, written nor verbal. Nothing anyone could do about it if you accepted the brief and married the other girl.
1: Quite. Is that what you think I should do?
2: Certainly not, my dear fellow. It doesn't matter what I think. This is a question of conscience. It's between you and your maker. And that's one thing I am not, thank the Lord. Goodbye, my dear fellow.
1: What?
2: Well, unless you've got any other problems, my dear fellow, perhaps I can get on with some of my own conundrum diddles here.
1: Conundrum what? I see what you mean, yes. Well, thank you very much, Grimes. Most helpful. Between me and my maker.
2: And Miss Sally Mannering. Ha-ha, ignore the ladies at your peril, my dear fellow.
1: So that's how it is, Sally. Now, what do you say?
3: It's a lot of money.
1: Yes.
3: You'd enjoy having a lot of money.
1: So would Mother. She's an awful hoyo. She may even have to have her telephone cut off.
3: Oh, no. Poor dear. Well, perhaps I could help with that.
1: Could you really? I'll see you've got it back.
3: How much?
1: Well, if you could let me have 30 quid till the end of the month.
3: What happens at the end of the month? You don't get paid anything at the end of the month, do you?
1: I don't get paid anything ever. Well, hardly.
3: Not until you accept this brief.
1: You think I should accept it, then?
3: How can you refuse? All that loot and a luscious wife like Joy to boot.
1: I don't want a luscious wife like Joy to boot. I want to marry you.
3: You can't afford to marry at all without the Merivale money, can you?
1: Well, it'd be a tight squeeze. It certainly would, but we'd be off to a flying start if I took this one.
3: Roger, you couldn't take a bribe to marry one girl and then marry another.
1: Why not? He can't admit it's a bribe, and there's no agreement, written or verbal. Nothing anyone could do about it if I did. That's what Grimes said.
3: But it isn't a matter of contract. It's a matter of conscience.
1: Yes, he said that too. It's between me and my maker. Now, sir, suppose I took the brief and then married you. Do you think my maker would be absolutely furious?
3: I think he might be a little disapproving. But that is something you'll never find out.
1: Why not?
3: Because I wouldn't marry you on those terms.
1: But how do you know what the terms are?
3: Isn't it obvious?
1: No. But why should we all assume it's a bribe? Why shouldn't we assume he's offered me the brief on my merits?
3: You can assume it if you like, but don't expect me to.
1: But that's what you said yourself last night.
3: I wasn't talking about an enormous case like this, and you know it. It's no good, Roger. You can't have it both ways.
1: Oh. Then what am I to do, Sally? Look, tell me, please.
3: I can't.
1: But you always tell me what to do.
3: It wouldn't be any good unless I gave you my honest advice, would it?
1: That's what I want.
3: Well, that's what I can't give. I'm an interested party. I'm biased, prejudiced. All the things a judge shouldn't be.
1: You'll be a wonderful judge, Sally.
3: I don't want to be a wonderful judge.
1: What about being a judge's wonderful wife?
3: You'll never be a judge, Roger.
1: Say, you've lost all faith in my career.
3: What career? You'll be far too... You'll be far too busy wallowing in the flesh pots.
1: Will I?
3: Won't you?
1: Wallowing in the flesh pots. I must admit, when you put it like that, it does sound tempting.
3: I knew you wouldn't resist it.
1: Could you?
3: I don't know. Fortunately, no one's tempting me.
1: I am. Let's wallow together, Sally.
3: When you're married to Joy?
1: Oh, but I would be. That's the diabolical cunning of it.
3: Of what?
1: What I've just thought of. I don't actually marry her, but I don't actually say I won't. We all go on just as we were before. Just the same. Only richer.
3: Why didn't I think of it before?
1: Brilliant. It's obvious. She just think of it. 400 on the brief, 100 a day for 6 weeks, Then the Court of Appeal, the House of Lords. I'll get my mother straight. I'll get a new car, new clothes, buy a few of the old books, and I'll wine and dine you every night of the week. No, sorry, I'll be getting joy every other night. Every other night.
3: Sorry, Roger, not even every other night on Uncle Alfred's money.
1: It isn't his money.
3: Isn't it?
1: Of course not. It's the client's money, Bagley's.
3: Poor Mr. Bagley, having to fork out all those thousands.
1: It's an expensive business going to law, thank goodness.
3: I dare say. Even in litigation, you expect some return for your money. What are you supposed to do in the case?
1: I'm not sure yet. I'm quite strong. I can carry the books in.
3: And you're the man who was going to be Lord Chief Justice at 50.
1: Why not? I bet lots of LCJs started by carrying books.
3: I bet they didn't have Mr. Bagley paying them thousands to do it.
1: Well, you won't be paying, come to think of it, you won't. It'll be the tax man, won't it? Bagley simply deducts the fees from his profits. Unless we win, of course, then the other side pays.
3: Even tougher on the other side, having to pay for your flesh pots when Bagley's got three counsel already.
1: Well, they shouldn't have pinched Bagley's sausages, then.
3: Ah. There I agree with you, if they did. Those sausages are unique.
1: Do you think so? I think they're rather good.
3: That's what I mean, Roger. Uniquely good.
1: Yes, they are, aren't they? Yes, they are. Tell you what, lend me a quid and we'll go out and have a couple. Good afternoon. Please sit down, Mr. Merivale. I might manage a cup of tea, but I'm afraid I can't offer you brandy.
0: Yeah, I don't normally drink brandy at 4:30 in the afternoon.
1: Oh, don't you? I thought it might be part of the flesh pot routine.
0: I beg your pardon?
1: Not at all, not at all. Sorry about that, chair.
0: Roger, I'm not settling here for the rest of the day. You said you were going to take advice.
1: And I did, from Grimes and from another interested party. We discussed it at length over a plate of Bagley's unique sausages.
0: Oh, good, good, splendid. That's what I like to see, a young man who's keen.
1: Thank you, thank you. Now, do you mind if I ask you a couple of questions?
0: Not at all, fire away.
1: Supposing, when the case comes to be heard, Sir George Pratt suddenly has a heart attack and falls dead in court. After they remove the body, presumably the next silk would take over.
0: That's right, Wincasser. And he'd do it well. Not perhaps quite so well as Sir George, but very adequately.
1: Yeah, now, supposing he suddenly had a heart attack. After they remove the body, the junior banks on him, the real junior. He take over there, I suppose.
0: Yes, quite right, my boy. A very able man, Banks. The best junior at the patent bar. You can go far wrong with him.
1: But supposing Banks had a heart attack, too? He had a heart attack and fell dead. What would happen to the case, do you think, if it were left to me?
0: That would fall dead, too. But it wouldn't happen. You would be told to ask for an adjournment, and the judge would take one look at you and grant it.
1: Then you didn't offer me this brief on my personal merits.
0: Your personal merits are no doubt very high indeed. But I wouldn't have offered this brief to the late Lord Atkin after he'd only been called 6 months.
1: Unless Joy had asked you to.
0: You want the truth, Roger? Cards on the table?
1: I'll let her know where I stand before I start wallowing in the flesh pots. Yeah.
0: Then let me tell you, Joy is like a daughter to me. I haven't one of my own, you see, and she means more to me than I can say. I spoilt her, I suppose, but why shouldn't I? When she was a little girl and saw anything in a shop that she wanted, I bought it for her, and that's what I've done all her life.
1: And this brief is the same, like one of those toys you used to buy.
0: Quite right, my boy, and what's wrong with that?
1: I can think of one thing. Anyway, it's not for me to preach to you, of course.
0: I'm glad to hear that, my boy.
1: I haven't finished. Please, that was a pause. It's not for me to preach to you, but do you think it's right that other people should have to fork out thousands for me to carry in the books? Is it fair on the taxpayer if Bagley's have to pay my fees? Or on the other side, if they have to?
0: I'm still waiting.
1: Ask your question.
0: No, I thought you followed it up with a pregnant pause. If you'll forgive the use of the term. But since apparently you didn't, let me say first that your scruples do you great credit. And let me reassure you, neither Bagley's nor the other side will be paying your fees.
1: You don't mean that you, personally, out of your own pocket?
0: I do, Roger. I'm a rich man and I can afford it. And I may tell you, I'd spend a good deal more than that to please Joy.
1: You're very generous, Mr. Merivale.
0: I'm nothing of the sort. I'm a selfish old man. Make no mistake about it. I'm indulging myself when I buy things for Joy.
1: Even when you buy things like a husband?
0: Yeah, young man, are you suggesting that I'm trying to bribe you to marry my niece?
1: Are you pausing or shall I answer?
0: I'll answer myself. You're quite right, I am. And not only with one brief, Roger. There'll be plenty more to follow.
1: I'll certainly keep fit, carrying all those books.
0: Just possible you'll be fit to do your own cases one day.
1: If I can spare the time from those flesh-pots.
0: If not, don't worry. I'll brief someone else to do the cases properly and pay you out of my own pocket.
1: Wouldn't it be simpler just to give me an allowance?
0: If I did, you couldn't claim expenses and earn income relief now, could you?
1: You can think of everything.
0: And, When I die, you will find there's enough in my will to keep you both in comfort. There you are, my boy. All the cards are on the table now.
4: What do you say?
1: Mr. Merivale, I don't know how to thank you. I think it must be the most marvelous offer anyone ever had. All that loot and a luscious wife like Joya to boot.
3: At last. Come and sit down, Roger, and I'll give you a drink. I thought you were never coming.
1: I know you didn't. Then I thought, well, one last evening together.
3: Oh, it's like that, is it?
1: Yes, that's the way it is. Goodbye to all that.
3: You mean, goodbye forever?
1: Only to overdo it. We can still meet occasionally. No more cozy evenings, though. You opening a tin of beans and me asking you to marry me. Nope. Now, it's career first. First, and the rest, nowhere.
3: Career?
1: Well, did you remember what I told you? When was it, 2 or 3 months ago? Take silk at 30, on the bench at 40, and Lord Chief Justice at 50. It's a tight schedule. Very tight. It'll mean work. And no canoodling, even on Friday.
3: Joy's not going to like that.
1: What's it got to do with her?
3: She'll be your wife, won't she?
1: You don't think I accepted Merivale's offer?
3: What?
1: I told him to get lost.
3: You didn't?
1: Oh, I did. I told him to get stuck. Well, I didn't know so many words. Not like that. I was very polite. I thanked him and profusely and turned him down flat.
3: Roger, all that money.
1: But I can do without it till the real briefs start rolling in.
3: But what about your mother?
1: I'll sell the car. I won't have time to use it anyway.
3: But you adore that car.
1: I adore mother, too.
3: And I adore you. Oh, Roger, darling, will you marry me?
1: What?
3: Well, now you're not so keen. I suddenly can't wait.
1: Blimey, aren't you worried about Joy anymore?
3: No, darling. If you don't want her with 5,000 a year, you don't want her without. So what do you say?
1: Take your trousers off.
3: What?
1: Wait for it. I was pausing. Take those trousers off and put on a skirt. I'm taking you out to dinner. And where we're going, they don't let women in trousers.
3: Sounds terribly grand and expensive.
1: Why not? We don't get engaged every day, do we? Sally, darling, I'm going to wine you and dine you as you've never been wined and dined before. That is,
3: Yes, darling?
1: That is, if you could manage to lend me a tenner just till the end of the month.

0: In that final episode of Brothers-in-Law, the parts were played as follows. Roger Thursby, Richard Briers. Grimes, John Glenn Jones. Sally, Julia Lockwood. Joy, Bridget Armstrong. Mrs. Thursby, Jean Anderson. Merivale, Dennis Ramsden. Brief Offer was written by Henry Cecil and Basil Dawson. The program was produced by David Hatch.
1: Would you credit it? 50-odd years of baking the same old Ovies. 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I told them I'm too old to change my ways now. I'll put one at Lads onto it. Very nice, young Harold. If you like that sort of thing.
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3: I've been gardening in white gloves just to prove that dirt can't hide from new Tide. 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How's that for cleanness? 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Try it.
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5: Claire in the Community by Harry Benning and David Ramsden. Episode 5, My Funny Valentine.
6: So, Claire, you warmed up?
7: I'm warmed up. Let's just get on with it.
6: Because most sporting injuries occur when people don't take the time to warm up.
7: Brian, I really am warmed up.
6: Even your calves? Calves are particularly susceptible to tearing.
7: Just serve.
6: Okay, here goes. 0-0. Ah!
7: Brian! Brian, I'm sorry, what can I say? I've never played squash before. I didn't know I could hit the ball that hard. I didn't see you until it was too late. Oh, Brian, I don't know what to do.
6: For pity's sake, fetch someone.
7: Okay, I'll be right back. Brian! This is Mr. Khan, the club chairman.
8: Hello.
7: He says that the onus is on you to get out of the way, so apparently it's my point.
9: This is James Naughty. It's February the 14th at 7:45 and time for thought for the day.
7: It's too early to think.
6: Morning, darling. Fresh coffee?
7: Oh, please, Brian. Don't start.
6: Well, I only...
7: Just don't. Pass the muesli.
6: Do you fancy cornflakes?
7: I am sick of cornflakes. Muesli.
6: Go on, there's only a few cornflakes left. Finish them off.
7: Muesli!
6: All right, just... I've put something in the cornflakes. Please, just pour them out and feign surprise. Well?
7: A ring.
6: For you. Do you like it?
7: Is it... an engagement ring.
6: Would you like it to be an engagement ring? Okay, it isn't. But it is a family heirloom.
7: You inherited it?
6: Well, sort of. It was my aunt's.
7: Oh, it's absolutely beautiful.
6: Ah, she was buried with it 20 years ago. But the graveyard was always subject to erosion, and one night there was this torrential flood.
7: Brian, that's enough.
6: Happy Valentine's Day.
7: The thing is, it wouldn't have been so bad if it had just been the ring, but oh no, Brian always has to go over the top. These gifts just keep coming. You know, there's a card that he's painted himself, there's chocolates in a heart-shaped box, champagne, the works. He's even written me a poem. Spiteful git. He knew I wouldn't have anything to give him back. You see, what Brian does, okay, is Brian collects ammunition to use against me at our couple counselling. I just couldn't face another self-righteous lecture about how I never make any effort in the relationship, so I lied. I told him I'd reserved a table in a restaurant for this evening, which, you know, did shut him up. But I think I only bought myself time because it's Valentine's night and every restaurant in the country has been booked for, like, months.
10: Bit of a problem.
7: Yeah, not half.
10: Look, are you going to buy a big issue or not?
7: Sorry, I'm running... I'm running a bit late for work.
11: Sorry I couldn't be of more help today, Mr. Prentice. I wonder, could you not slam the door on your... Oh, Goodbye, Mr. Prentice, you loathsome, crapulous toad. Why don't you do everyone a favor and fall under a train?
8: Ray, don't even think something like that. What if it actually happened?
11: But Helen, the man's a...
8: No buts, Ray. I mean, getting home during the rush hour is a nightmare as it is without bodies buggering up the timetables.
11: Sorry.
12: So, Ray, you and Troy, first Valentine together. Any plans?
11: Well, sort of, Irene. I'm going to watch Troy compete in a bodybuilding competition. I did offer to do his oiling, but he said he has a man who does that for him. Even the bits the audience can't see. Troy is such a perfectionist like that.
12: Oh, Troy is a bodybuilder.
11: Oh, yes. Competing is his passion. It's how we met, actually. I don't normally go to that kind of thing, but I was celebrating the sale of Mum's house, and I thought, what the hell? Anyway, out struts Troy. Very impressive. He strikes a particularly strenuous pose, and his pouch snaps, hits me in the face, and I was 10 rows back. You know, I can still smell the leather.
12: Romantic.
8: Can I just say how pleased I am that you finally found love, Ray?
12: Yeah, me too. You deserve every happiness with Troy.
11: Oh, Helen, Irene, I'm overwhelmed. Just look at me, I'm filling up. I'm going to have to go and get a tissue.
8: Oh. Toy boy Troy's after his money.
12: Of course he is.
13: Hello, hi, bonjour. Is that the Trois Étoiles? Étoiles? Yes, I was wondering if perhaps you had a table free for me this evening if my name is J.K. Rowling. That's right. Rowling. Yes. You do. Magic. 9 o'clock. Fantastic. I'll be there. I'll be there with my guest. Share a table. Yeah, well, that rather depends who with. David Furnish and Elton John. Well, you know, I don't think we'd mind that at all. And the Spice Girls. How big is the table? Oh, I see. Oh, I get it. Yes, that's very amusing. Yeah. Et vous?
8: But Ray, that's terrible.
11: No, I didn't say that Troy definitely takes steroids. I just wouldn't be surprised if he did.
8: That stuff is poison. Have you any idea the damage steroids do to the body? And they mess with your heart, your lungs, your blood pressure. There's even evidence that steroids can shrink the size of a man's genitals.
11: Really? Well, here's hoping.
12: How about you, Helen? Got any plans?
8: Oh, Valentine's Day is a shallow and cynical exercise in crass commercialism.
12: Oh, didn't get any cards then?
8: Not one.
11: Helen, if you're not doing anything, why not come along to watch Troy?
8: Oh, no thanks, Ray. I don't think a gay club is the place for me on Valentine's night.
11: Oh, it is, believe me. The place will be absolutely full of single women who can't get a date.
8: Thanks, Ray, but no thanks.
13: Hi. Yeah, I was just wondering if I could book a table for tonight. No, I'm sorry, we can't just show up and take our chances. We want to have a reservation. You're a restaurant, for crying out loud. You must take bookings. You never take bookings. Sorry, is this the same for all Burger Kings?
8: No luck, then?
13: Nothing.
12: Well, cook him something.
13: I can't, because I've told him I've booked somewhere.
12: I'm cooking for Colette.
13: Oh, lucky old Colette.
12: Oh, you should try cooking. It's a really good way to express yourself.
13: Oh, really? I'll remember that. Bon appetit. Honestly, Helen, does she ever stop with the...
8: What?
13: I'm cooking for Colette.
8: You know, when Irene fell in love with Colette, it created a difficult situation for a lot of people. For Irene's husband, Stanley, for Irene's 3 children, for Irene's elderly evangelical Baptist mother. But they all seem to be coping with it better than you are, Claire. And what's your problem?
13: Irene.
8: What about Irene?
13: It's nothing.
8: Come on, out with
13: it.
8: Forget it. Claire, what is your problem with Irene?
13: I don't have a problem with Irene.
12: Spit it out!
13: Oh, it's like it's not enough for her to just be black. She's got to be a lesbian as well.
8: Shall I pretend I didn't hear that?
13: Yes, please.
14: Brian, there you are. What are you doing in the gym? It's break time, man. I'm going for a fag around the back of the bike sheds. You coming?
15: I don't smoke, Simon.
14: I know. I just need someone to keep an eye out for the prefects. What are you doing?
15: Tai Chi.
14: What's that?
15: A martial art.
11: Very handy if you get attacked by a tortoise. Little sod won't know what's hit him.
6: Now, if you'll excuse me, Simon, I really need to concentrate.
11: I got this letter this morning. What do you make of it?
6: Sorry, Simon, it's some other time, all right?
11: What's come over you, Brian?
6: Getting fit for Claire. Our sex life is non-existent, and I'm worried it might be down to my appearance.
11: Rubbish. Women love fat blokes.
6: Thanks, Simon.
11: Just read it and I'll leave you alone, promise.
6: Give it here, then. Dear Simon, this is to let you know that you and I are finished. I've had it with you and your inconsiderate, selfish ways. I'm going to find myself a decent man. One who returns my calls, takes an interest in what I say, lets me know when he's not going to show up for a date, and doesn't fall asleep straight after sex. Goodbye and good riddance. Well, Simon, who's that from?
11: How should I know? She hasn't signed it.
6: Yeah, hopefully, Simon, this will teach you how shallow and empty playing the field can be.
11: Well, at least I get to plant the occasional carrot in my field.
6: What is that supposed to mean?
11: You know, carrot looks a bit like a, you know...
6: For your information, Simon, I think I'm on a promise tonight. Claire's actually remembered it's Valentine's Day.
11: Sneak a quick pint at lunchtime.
6: Can't, mate. Sorry, I'm going for a run.
11: Excellent. Hey, I could be your trainer like Ian Holm in Chariots of Fire.
6: Yeah, it'll be... Once round the playing field only, Simon. I'm taking things a bit easy to start with.
12: Okay, everybody. We have a lot to get through, so can we get going with a team meeting? Megan rang and she's still got, and I quote, the wee squirties and won't be in today. So make sure she's kept up to speed when she gets back. Claire, I believe you have something for us?
13: Yes, indeed. I have some figures I'd like you all to look at. Irene.
12: Thank you.
13: Helen.
15: Thanks.
13: And Ray.
16: Thank you. I'm sorry, Claire, but these figures mean absolutely nothing to me. You're going to have to tell me what I'm looking at.
13: It's the results of Brian's sperm test. The stuff is rubbish. Typical Brian. He's got the sperm, but they haven't got the energy or the inclination to actually get anywhere. I've put him on a fitness regime. Apparently that can improve things. But
12: we know you're trying for a baby, Claire, but why are you sharing this with us?
13: Because, you know, although I've tried not to let it affect my work, you may have noticed that I've been a lot more irritable and bad-tempered recently. So
16: I haven't noticed.
12: Nor me.
15: No difference.
12: Well, thank you for mentioning it, Claire, but we have a lot to get through in this team meeting.
13: He's here.
12: Water cooler, man.
6: Oh, my God, he's early.
12: Where are you going? I haven't dismissed you.
13: Irene, there's a force at work here even stronger than you.
6: How do I look?
12: Great.
6: Here goes.
13: How do I look, Claire? I think you'd look better if you stopped hyperventilating.
12: I can't help it.
13: He's just a man, Helen.
12: Like Brian is just a man.
13: Okay, point taken.
12: Please, let the words come out.
13: Okay, Ray's cornered him. Are you ready, Helen?
16: That is so interesting.
13: What's interesting, Ray?
16: This gentleman is telling me about the range of flavoured waters newly available.
17: Both still and carbonated.
16: And carbonated, blimey!
13: Oh, who'd have thought that spring waters could be so varied and yet so exciting? Hey, Helen?
17: Actually, spring water and carbonated water are two different things. Springs put bubbles in naturally.
13: Fantastic.
17: If you don't mind, I'll just put these down for a second. They weigh a ton.
16: It keeps you fit, I'll bet.
17: Well, I always say, every day's like a workout.
16: I can well believe it, looking at you.
13: Did you hear that, Helen?
17: Yeah, I'll see you tomorrow.
16: Oh, yes, we'll all be here. Bye. Bye.
12: Pathetic. If an attractive young woman came into a room full of men and the men behaved like you just have, everyone here would be outraged.
13: And rightly so, Irene, because the men would be doing it as an act of sexual and political oppression. But for us women, however, it's actually an act of empowerment, a reaction against a patriarchal society that tries to deny us control of our sexual destinies. And Ray, before you say anything, was doing it because as a gay man, he is not constrained by the tyranny of monogamous heterosexual courting rituals. So the very last thing that we were doing was objectifying water.

0: companies, and Ray, before you say anything, was doing it because as a gay man he is not constrained by the tyranny of monogamous heterosexual courting rituals. So the very last thing that we were doing was objectifying water cooler man.
1: And his fantastic ass.
2: So, Ray, you're telling me that Troy wouldn't mind you flirting with water cooler man?
3: Nope.
2: And it doesn't bother you at all that tonight some oily-handed stage door Johnny is going to be buffing up your beloved backstage. Well, so to speak.
3: Not at all.
2: You gay men are so emotionally dishonest.
3: Well, you lesbians are so uptight.
0: Well, if you ask me...
3: We haven't! That's it, mate. Head between the knees. Deep breaths. Deep breaths.
4: Water. Water.
3: There you go. Sip it. Don't gulp it. Sip it, Brian.
4: Thanks.
3: Don't move. Not yet. Dizziness gone? How's the nausea? Gone? Good. Do you want to try and put the other trainer on?
5: Hi, everybody.
2: Oh, Megan. We weren't expecting you back. Are you feeling better?
5: A lot better, thanks. Although I can never be more than 50 yards from a toilet.
6: Well, thank heavens you're back. I'm going absolutely mad here, up to my neck in loved-up couples. At least now there's someone in this office as miserable and lonely as me.
5: Glad to be of service.
6: Why don't you and I go out tonight, an anti-Valentine's girls' night out?
5: Good idea.
2: Good. That means nobody is home alone tonight.
5: Irene, who put this on my desk?
3: Troy? Hello, it's me, Ray. That's right, hip hip Ray. Oh, nothing important, just a chat. Troy, you know how we are not constrained by the tyranny of monogamous heterosexual courtship rituals? Well, don't you think it would be absolutely brilliant if we were? Who's that with you? Oh, is he doing it at the moment? Well, I wonder, could you ask one to put the baby oil down and let us have a private conversation? No, of course, I don't want you to get tide lines on your torso, Troy, but this is important. I understand. Sorry, I didn't know what I was thinking. Sorry. Bye.
2: It wasn't any of us, honestly, Megan.
5: I do not want anybody's pity.
2: Well, we've done it in the past, out of a misguided sense of sisterly support, but not this year. It's the truth, Megan.
5: Good grief. Do you know what this means? After decades of soul-destroying, confidence-crushing disappointments, I've received my first genuine Valentine. Somewhere out there, I have a secret admirer.
2: Oh, congratulations! That's marvelous news.
5: Oh, no. Do you think it's Kevin from Children and Families, do you? Oh, please, no, not him. He's disgusting. Or Greasy Tom from Drugs and Alcohol. Oh, what a nightmare. I swear, if it's that troll Malcolm from upstairs and he came anywhere near me, I'd vomit.
2: It could be Water Cooler Man. Well, he was in earlier. I thought I saw him hanging around your desk.
5: Water Cooler Man. Oh, please. Please let it be the Water Cooler Man. He's gorgeous.
2: Ask him out.
5: Oh, I couldn't.
2: Yes, you can. There's a phone number on his bottles.
0: Damn it. Everything is conspiring against me. I really thought I'd cracked it.
2: You're still not found anywhere.
0: Would you believe it? Tonight is the one evening of the week St. Joseph's isn't running a soup kitchen for the homeless.
5: Hi, Claire. I'm back.
0: Why? Where have you been?
5: Never mind.
0: Well, grab your coat. I've got a job for you.
2: Ray? Ray, is something the matter?
3: Nothing.
2: What have you lost?
3: Troy's Valentine card. Have you seen it? I could have sworn I left it on Megan's desk.
0: Please, please, just half an hour, just between sittings. We'll just eat and then we'll go.
7: Madame, no, we are fully booked.
0: There, just over there. Look, I'll show you, just let me in, I'll show you over there. We can pull up a couple of chairs and the pianist won't need the lid up all night, will he?
7: We are fully booked.
0: What, completely, just fully?
7: Merde alors!
0: I know what you said just then.
5: Claire, I've done it.
0: You found a restaurant that isn't fully booked?
5: I found loads.
0: Oh, well done, Megan.
5: And I booked a few so you can make up your mind a bit nearer Christmas.
0: What for Christmas, Megan? For tonight.
5: Oh, you'll never get a table tonight, Claire. It's Valentine's Day.
0: Well, that's it. Might as well give up. Brian's going to be insufferable.
5: Although, come to think of it.
0: What?
5: I do know a restaurant. It's recently opened. A noodle bar run by ex-offenders. It's called...

0: stir crazy.
1: Why didn't you tell me this before?
0: They've had some teething problems, especially with their publicity, but it doesn't mean they'll always get a table. Here, I've got the card in my purse.
1: Megan, you are a star. I'm going to go and book that now. I owe you.
0: Oh, don't mention it.
2: I can't remember the last time we went out for a meal. So looking forward to this.
1: So am I.
2: You know, Claire, I've got to be honest, and I feel terrible about it now, but I really didn't think you'd remember.
1: Booked ages ago. You've got to, actually, if you want a table anywhere on Valentine's night. Megan recommended it.
2: This is really special.
1: Brian, are you okay?
2: Fine, why?
1: I think you'd better cut back on the exercise if you're going to keep having these giddy spells.
2: I'm not having a giddy spell. I'm holding your hand.
1: Oh. Okay, I see.
2: You're not wearing Auntie's ring?
1: No, I thought I'd let it soak for a couple more days in the disinfectant.
2: You sure this place is open?
1: Yes, I booked it.
2: It's a bit empty and dirty and smelly.
1: The place is run by ex-offenders, Brian. They're learning. Got to give them a chance. Hello?
3: Oh.
1: Claire Barker, I have a reservation.
2: I have several.
3: It's not in the book. Who took the booking?
1: It was a tall gentleman. He was thick-set. Very distinctive looking, with, very prominent... Sorry, how to describe him?
3: Scars.
1: Now you mention it, yes. He did have two parallel down his face.
3: Ah, that'll be tram lines. He never writes down pockets.
2: Well, honest mistake, let's go.
3: Well, cheers then. Thanks for coming.
1: No. I've booked you a Valentine's meal, Brian, and you are going to enjoy it.
3: Are you sure you want to eat here?
1: Yeah.
3: I better get you a couple of menus in.
1: And a bottle of house red, please.
3: I think Chef might have drunk all the red. And rosé.
1: Rosé's fine. By the way, Brian, thank you. I love my rose. Buying that for me was a very romantic gesture.
2: Sometimes one cannot help but act on impulse.
1: Of course, it would have been slightly more romantic if you hadn't started haggling with the flower seller.
2: £10 for a single rose? What is it about Valentine's Day that brings out every swindling, dishonest, thieving, robbing...
3: Your menu.
2: Oh, thank you very much. Lovely, excellent, great, brilliant, yum, yum.
1: What do you recommend?
3: Personally, I'd recommend the takeaway down the road. But if you've got to eat here, go for something plain. Without meat or vegetables. Even Chef can't bollocks that up.
2: Is it always this quiet?
1: It's a new venture, Brian. These things take time. It has to establish a customer base.
3: Oh, we had one of those. Got off to a flying start until the other week when Chef kicked off. First rule of catering, keep the fighting in the kitchen. And let's be honest, biting a restaurant critic's nose off is never going to get you a Michelin, is it? Ready to order?
1: Plain noodles.
2: Yeah, plain noodles.
3: Ah, two plain noodles. Do you want them as takeaways? It's just that Chef is in a bastard mood at the moment.
2: Yes, please.
1: No, Brian, we are dining out. This is my treat.
2: Lovely. Waiter, can you tell me where the toilet is?
3: We don't have a toilet. We give you a potty and you have to slop it out. It's a joke.
2: Oh, very amusing.
3: I'll take your orders to Chef.
2: I find that waiter very intimidating and I'm not going to tip him. Much. Troy, come out. I've said I'm sorry. Unlock the toilet, please. And I know I ruined everything for you tonight, but I couldn't help myself. When I saw you on stage, proudly showing off your oily glory to the world, I couldn't take it. All those men whistling and cheering and lusting over you, I had to make it stop. I wasn't thinking when I ran on stage and grabbed you, slid off and made such a fool of myself and you. But I don't care anymore. I don't want to share you. I'm not going to share you. Troy, will you marry me? Have you got someone in there with you?
1: Oh, come on, Brian. Stop whining. There's probably a completely rational explanation.
2: Well, go on, then. Let's hear it. Why has there been a parade of thick-set men in bulky overcoats walking through the restaurant into the kitchen?
1: It's probably some kind of ex-offender support network.
2: Look, here comes another one. My mistake, it's Helen.
1: Helen? doing here?
0: I'm having an anti-Valentine meal with Megan. She said you can always get a table in this place.
1: Right. The thing is, Helen, we would normally ask you to join us, but, you know, it's actually Valentine's night.
0: Oh, no. Don't worry. I'll sit over there. Ignore me. Pretend I'm not even here.
1: Well, it's nice to be out.
4: Yes. Yeah. Just feel a bit self-conscious with Helen over there.
1: What?
4: I said, I feel a bit self-conscious with Helen over there.
1: Sorry, Brian, I still can't hear you.
0: He said he felt a bit self-conscious.
4: Yeah, thank you, Helen.
0: Bloody hell, it's Water Cooler Man. Water Cooler Man?
4: Water Cooler Man? What kind of superhero is that?
1: Hi.
5: Hi.
1: What a pleasant surprise. Are you dining alone because you could join us?
4: Claire!
5: Yeah, that's very kind, but I have an assignation.
0: Brian, look! Water Cooler Man is making a beeline for heaven!
4: Crikey, let's hope Hot Beverage Dispenser Woman doesn't hear about it. She'll be living. Claire, what the hell is going on?
1: Shh! I want to hear what he's saying.
5: So you're my mystery date from the Sparrowhook Family Centre. When I picked up your message, I thought it was a wind-up, but I just had to find out because I just cannot resist a Scottish accent. They are so sexy. All those times we met and I never knew you were Scottish.
0: Okay.
5: What do you say we leave your friends for their romantic meal?
0: Okay.
5: Let's go back to my place.
0: Okay.
3: Are you eating?
5: No, we're just going.
3: Good.
5: Claire.
1: What is it, Brian?
4: Is it my imagination, or does the waiter keep talking into his lapel?
1: Don't be ridiculous.
4: He's doing it now, look.
1: Why would he be talking into his lapel?
4: He's coming over. Act normal.
3: The noodles might take a little bit longer. In the meantime, I suggest you have a look inside the dessert menu.
1: We'll wait, thanks.
3: There's something in there I strongly recommend.
4: We're not really pudding people.
3: Just read it.
4: Right, okay. I am an undercover police officer.
3: Not out loud.
4: Sorry. Surrounded by armed police.
1: Sorry.
3: Don't draw attention to yourselves. Just leave now.
4: Well, darling, time we were off. Let's put our coats on.
3: Just back her off!
4: Okay.
3: Charlie Bravo, two civvies leaving my front door. Area secured, wait for my signal.
6: Tell me I'm dreaming. Tell me it's a nightmare I'm going to wake up. I've just seen Helen arm in arm with Water Cooler Man.
1: Actually, Megan, we were just leaving.
6: And it's all my own fault. I was so excited about meeting Water Cooler Man, I forgot to cancel Helen.
4: Why don't the three of us go for a drink?
6: Oh, great. Playing gooseberry again?
3: I'm sorry, we're about to close.
6: All right. Let me go to the toilet first.
3: Sorry, I'm going to have to ask you to leave now.
6: Well, that's great. You're the people that gave me the food poisoning in the first place, and now you won't let me use the loo.
1: Hang on, this place gave you what?
6: Food poisoning.
1: And you recommended it to us?
6: Did I not mention the food poisoning?
4: Can we not have this discussion elsewhere?
6: Yes, except I need the toilet.
3: There's a public toilet at the end of the road.
6: I want to use your toilet.
3: Can't you wait?
6: No!
3: All right, but be quick.
6: See? That wasn't too difficult.
3: Please, if you could just hurry up.
6: No need to be rude.
3: Get a move on!
6: As my granny used to say, politeness costs nothing.
3: Go, go, go!
7: Receiving Charlie Bravo, loud and clear, we're going in.
3: No!
8: Oh, bugger! Sorry!
6: Claire!
9: Are you all right? You're looking a bit pink.
1: Yeah. Yeah, I'm fine. I think. Where am I?
9: At work. Social services office.
1: But there are no computers. There's no water cooler. No fronds. What year is this?
9: 1973. Would you like a spangle?
6: Claire? Can you hear me? Claire, it's me, Megan.
1: Have I been in a coma?
6: No, you fainted when the gun went off.
1: Oh, thank goodness. You know, Megan, I thought I'd been shot.
6: No, you haven't. Brian was, though.
10: 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The producer was Katie Tyrrell.
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7: The BBC presents A Life of Bliss. Being the biography of a bachelor with Diana Churchill, Colin Gordon, Sheila Sweet, Una Venning, and Percy Edwards. Another chapter in the life of that shy young man, David Alexander Bliss, known to us as George Cole. David and his married sister Anne start a moving story.
8: Coming.
9: Hello, Anne.
8: Oh, so it's you, Poppet. Come along in.
9: You just popped in to say hello.
8: You're always welcome, and this evening, particularly welcome.
9: I say, that's jolly nice of it. Particularly?
8: Particularly.
9: Why, what do you want me to do?
8: Now, what makes you think I want you to do something for me? You have got a suspicious nature. In here, go on. In you go.
9: Oh, Tony home yet?
8: Not yet, no. Sit down and make yourself comfortable. I'll get you a cushion for your back. There you are. And here's the evening paper. Would you like something to drink? Orange squash? A nice cup of coffee? A sandwich, perhaps. I know. Have a chocolate.
9: There's no doubt about it. I have got a suspicious nature.
8: Terribly.
9: I know. I ought to be ashamed of myself. What do you want me to do?
8: When Tony comes in, just casually mention...
9: Ah, so I was right. You did want something.
8: Naturally. Why else would you be so welcome?
9: Silly of me.
8: Like another cushion? Another chocolate, then.
9: You casually mention?
8: That the Bainbridges are selling their house. And let me know how he reacts. I went round there to tea once, and it's the perfect house for us.
9: Well, what's to stop you mentioning it?
8: I remember the last time I spoke to him about moving.
9: Why, what happened?
8: It was the last time we spoke for a week.
9: I see.
8: But then he could hardly lose his temper with you. And anyway, all I want you to...
9: Anne.
8: What?
9: The evening paper. Cushion. And I'll repay the chocolate later. In other words, no.
8: You went past there today, noticed the house was for sale, and happened to know how nice it is inside. Now, what could be easier?
9: Nothing. I suppose even I could manage. Inside? Why, I've never been near the place. I don't even know where it is.
8: Lawnville Avenue, and Tony's never been inside either.
9: Now, look, Anne, what's the point? You'll have to tackle him yourself sooner or later.
8: Yes, I know. And that is the point.
9: What?
8: I want to choose my moment. Tackling a husband is rather like, well, like boiling an egg. Simple enough, but the timing's all important. Get that wrong and they can be perfectly horrid.
9: Well, I see. In a moment, Tony can be like that.
8: Oh, gracious, yes. Anything from terribly sticky to plain hard-boiled.
9: Well, in that case, the solution's obvious. Note the time when he comes in and wait 3.5 minutes. What's more, in his case, that ought to be long enough, remembering the old expression.
8: Expression?
9: He's a good egg.
8: Not if you crack him the wrong way.
9: Well, I'd only get him addled.
8: I might catch him on the raw.
9: No use arguing with a woman.
8: Then you'll do it?
9: No alternative. That's if you're sure he's never been inside the house.
8: Never, I promise you.
9: Oh, jolly good. I'll have first crack.
8: Oh, David, I should ask him if he's had a good day at the office first. If he hasn't, forget the whole idea.
9: But if he has?
8: It's safe enough to carry on. I'm awfully grateful. I don't know how I can repay you.
9: I'll have another chocolate. Oh, and Anne, the cushion, and the evening paper. Oh, I wouldn't mind a cup of coffee. Oh, dear, joke over.
8: It's a beautiful house, spacious rooms, lovely and light, that sort of thing. But don't forget, make sure
9: he's had a good day at the office. If so, safe to carry on. Casually, of course.
8: Bless you. I must go and cope with the children. Oh, hello, darling.
10: Hello, yeah.
8: I'm just going to cope with the yarn. David's here.
3: All right. Hello, David, old man.
9: Hello, Tony. Had a good carry-on at the office?
3: Had a what?
9: Had a good day at the house. At the office.
3: Yes, interesting. Three bites at the cherry. Yes, I have. Excellent.
9: Oh, jolly safe. Jolly good. Oh, I'm sorry. I've
3: got your chair.
9: There you are.
3: Yeah.
9: I'll get you a cushion for your back. And the evening paper? Would you like one of Anne's chocolates?
3: No, thanks. Anything on your mind?
9: No, nothing. You sure you won't have a casual? Won't have a chocolate?
3: I never eat them.
9: Well, I think I will. It's delicious. Oh, by the way, Tony, I happened to pass there today, and guess what? The Bainbridges' house is for sale. I must say, it's jolly nice inside.
3: The chocolate?
9: No, the house.
3: Oh.
9: It's in Lawnville Avenue.
3: Lawnville Avenue, eh? Yeah, it's along that way yesterday. Let me see, the Bainbridges. Oh, yes, that's the house hidden behind all those trees, isn't it?
9: Yes, that's the one.
3: No.
9: No what?
3: No trees. Low shrubs.
9: Good gracious, no wonder I could see over the top. I mean, I believe you're right. Of course, I've only been inside once.
3: But you were impressed?
9: Well, obviously. Otherwise, I wouldn't remember it all so clearly. Such beautiful rooms, large and spacious.
3: Especially the drawing.
9: Oh, yes. That's especially large. How do you know?
3: I've been inside, too.
9: You have?
3: Once, yes. Why, did Anne tell you I hadn't?
9: She not only told me, she promised. Promised to tell you all about it.
3: Purely as a matter of interest, or because she has hopes of moving?
9: Purely interest, as far as I know. You must admit it's a lovely house. Especially that drawing room.
3: It's rather an unusual shape, sort of... how would you describe it?
9: Well, to tell you the truth, I can't picture it now.
3: Oh, but surely you remember it all so clearly.
9: Remember it clearly? Mm. Me, with my memory? I wouldn't say that.
3: But you did say it.
9: I did?
3: Mm. A moment ago.
9: Well, it sure shows you what a shocking memory I've got. let me think. The shape of the drawing room. Ah, yes. It's sort of... how would you describe it?
3: I'm asking you.
9: L-shaped?
3: Describes it perfectly.
9: It does?
3: Perfectly.
9: Oh, gosh.
3: Lucky guess.
9: You're right, it was. Guess?
3: Had enough yet?
9: I don't know what you mean.
3: That you've never seen the place in your life and that Anne put you up to this.
9: Whatever makes you think that?
3: I'm wrong?
9: Well, yes.
3: All right, then. We'll press on. What did you think of the dining room?
9: I didn't go in there.
3: Ah, clever stuff, eh? How about the little sunroom at the back? Or didn't you go in there either?
9: Oh, yes. Yes, I went in there.
3: Clever again.
9: Why?
3: There isn't one.
9: Are you sure you're talking about the Bainbridges' house?
3: I'm positive.
9: I wonder what I'm talking about.
3: Anne's castle in the air, that's what. And I must confess, I don't understand her attitude at all. Not at all. In fact, I find it rather wounding.
9: Oh, come now, tell
3: me. I don't know why she should be afraid to speak to me. I'm not an unreasonable man. I may occasionally get angry, but I'm no wife beater.
9: Good heavens, no.
3: And quite apart from that, I don't see the point of it. She'll have to tackle me about it sooner or later.
9: Ah, yes, but then that is the point.
3: What?
9: Well, she wants to choose her moment. I mean, tackling a husband's rather like... There's no point in boiling your husband the moment he comes in.
3: Boiling him?
9: No. No point in bothering him. I mean, it's a perfectly sensible attitude. Your idea's just ridiculous.
3: My idea?
9: That Anne's afraid of you getting addled.
3: Afraid of me?
9: Of you getting angry. You may occasionally lose your temper, but nobody in their right mind would describe you as an egg beater.
3: Oh, no, I'm not made that way.
9: Well, of course you're not. Why, what did I say?
3: Egg beater.
9: Oh, wife beater, I mean. And you're not unreasonable, either.
3: Well, I'd like to think not.
9: Quite the reverse. I know some husbands are pretty hard-boiled, but that certainly doesn't apply to you. You couldn't be more cracked.
3: Odd you should say that. I thought it was you.
9: No, you couldn't be more reasonable. And I'm sure Anne would say exactly the same. Oh, I do hope not. I couldn't stand it all over again. I'm bewildered enough already. I don't know whether to crow or creep back into my coop.
3: Why, I can't believe it was all that difficult to understand.
9: Oh, my dear chap, completely unintelligible to the uninitiated. One long stream of farmyard innuendos. But at least one part of it came to roost. You can tell Anne from me she can say goodbye to her dream. An Englishman's home is his castle. This is mine, and I'm not moving. Now I'm going upstairs.
8: Oh, hello, darling. Going somewhere?
9: Upstairs. To put a comb through my feathers.
8: Feathers?
3: I cracked him the wrong way.
8: Oh, dear. Sticky.
3: Plain hard-boiled. But it wasn't my fault this time, you know. He has been round there.
8: What? To the Bainbridges?
3: Yes.
8: Nonsense. He was just testing you out.
3: No trees, low shrubs, an L-shaped drawing room, and no little sunroom. Right?
8: Right. I can't think when he was there.
3: I'm sorry, but there it is. I don't see what you can do about it.
8: Let him simmer for a few days, then have another crack.
3: And supposing they sell the house in the meantime?
8: I doubt if they will. They're asking too much money. And if they do, well...
3: Bang goes your dream.
8: Bang goes my dream. Still, I can hardly stop them Just a second, though. I've got an idea.
3: Honestly, you're about as bad as Zoe. She's always getting ideas.
8: A way to stop the sale of the house. Delay it, anyway.
3: Well, I'd like to know how.
8: I'm going to tell you. They're asking £6,000.
3: Gosh.
8: They won't get it, of course. And I doubt if they expect to. But Mrs. Bainbridge is a proper Scrooge.
3: Would love her money bag.
8: More than anything else in the world. And that brings me to the idea. Supposing somebody went round to see the house. Somebody she thought might be gullible enough to pay $6,000.
3: Now, who could you possibly have in mind?
8: She wouldn't think of selling to anybody else until you finally decided.
3: I have decided, and I'm another dream you'll have to say goodbye to. In other words, no.
8: You look over it, enthuse over it, imply that you think the price is reasonable, and say that you'll bring your wife round later. Now, what could be simpler than that?
3: Nothing. I suppose even I couldn't... My wife? Oh, no. No, no, I'm not going to say I'm married. It's much too complicated.
8: All right, then. Say you're about to get married.
3: No, look, there's another snag. She'd never believe I wanted a place that size.
8: It's not all that large, only 4 bedrooms. You will do it, won't you? I'm so sick of this house. I've been sick of it for years. And given time, I'm sure I could persuade Tony.
3: No use arguing with a woman. Let me see. Tomorrow's Saturday. I'll ring up in the morning and fix it up.
8: A sister couldn't ask for a nicer brother. You know what to do.
3: Look over it, enthuse over it, look gormless, imply that I'm gullible enough to think the price reasonable.
8: And say that you'll bring your fiancé around in a few days' time. Oh, we'll have to think of another name for you.
3: Why?
8: There's always a chance of her mentioning it to Tony.
3: You're not only as bad as Zoe, your ideas are exactly the same. She's talked me into changing my name so often, I've almost forgotten what it is.
8: Blythe.
3: Blythe?
8: David Blythe. You couldn't get that muddled. Oh, while we're on the subject of muddling names, it's Mrs. Bainbridge.
3: Not Mrs. Scrooge.

0: Good morning.
1: Good morning. I phoned earlier on.
0: Oh, yes, of course. You must be Mr. Blythe.
1: Yes, and you must be Mrs. Moneybags. This is,
0: Mrs. who?
1: Bainbridge. It's awfully nice of you to show me around.
0: Not at all. Come in.
1: Thank you. I love your garden.
0: It's beautiful in summer.
1: I love your hall, too.
0: It is quite pleasant. Shall we start upstairs? Mr. Blythe.
1: Oh, I'm sorry. I was still admiring your hall. By the way, Mrs. Bainbridge, I hope you won't mind my asking, only I'm a bit shy about this sort of thing, but I don't know the price.
0: £6,000.
1: £6,000?
0: Yes.
1: Well, I must say, that seems very gullible. £6,000?
0: Yes.
1: Well, having seen round it, I must admit I'm surprised. It's terribly reasonable.
0: When do you think you could bring your fiancée around?
1: No, that's a bit difficult. She's away at the moment, and she won't be back till sometime next week. I do hope it won't be sold by then.
0: I've got several other offers. Still, I'd like to feel I'd helped a young couple on the threshold of their life together.
1: Well, I say that's jolly kind of you.
0: Yes, but then that's my philosophy. I really believe one profits by kindness.
1: Yes, and what a profit. Profit. Prophetic remark.
0: May I ask the lucky girl's name?
1: Your name? Oh, Zoe. Zoe Hunter.
0: Zoe Hunter. Now, where have I... the telephone. Excuse me. Hello? Would you hold on a moment? Mr. Blythe, I wonder if you'd mind letting yourself out.
1: No, not a bit.
0: Goodbye. Delighted to have met you. And I'll be hearing from you.
1: About the middle of next week. Goodbye, Mrs. Moneybags. Mrs. Bainbridge, I'll give you a ring.
0: Hello?
2: Mrs. Bainbridge?
0: Speaking.
2: This is Tony Fellows.
3: An Englishman's home is his castle. This is his, and what's his has got to be mine.
1: Is that what Tony said?
3: Last night, when I tackled him about it. And you know, when I likened it to the boiling of an egg, I was wrong.
1: Were you?
3: Hopelessly wrong. Husbands are about as unpredictable as, well, souffles. You can be successful with them 9 times out of 10, but when it comes to a special occasion, they're suddenly flat and heavy.
1: Well, I shouldn't give up hope yet.
3: When did you arrange to take your fiancée around?
1: The middle of this week.
3: Oh, and today's Thursday. Bang goes my dream. Oh, well, it can't be helped. I'll just go and put Carol to bed.
1: I'm sorry, Anne.
4: Not your fault. Oh, here's Tony. Hello, darling.
5: Hello, dear.
4: I'm just going to put Carol's light out.
5: You're right. Hello, David, old man.
1: Hello, Tony. Had a good day at the office?
5: Oh, not too bad, you know. David?
1: Yes?
5: Has Anne said anything more to you about the Bainbridges' house?
1: Well, no, not really.
5: I see. She has. Suppose she thinks I'm being hard-boiled about it.
1: Well, she couldn't possibly think that. As I said to her only the other day.
5: Said what?
1: That might apply to some husbands, but certainly not to you. You couldn't be a more easygoing souffle.
5: Made with the egg beater, I suppose.
1: No, you couldn't be a flatter husband. Couldn't be a heavier going.
5: Easier. Oh, for heaven's sake, it's plain enough what Anne's been saying, and it's a bit unfair considering I made an offer for the... Oh, well. There's no harm in you knowing now. I tried to buy the confounded place.
1: You did?
5: Offered 4,500, intimated I'd go a little higher. It might have come off, too.
1: Oh, gosh, I see it all now. That's how you knew what the inside was like.
5: Yeah, I'd been round there the day before.
1: But why on earth didn't you tell Anne?
5: I didn't want to build up her hopes. And anyway, I wanted to keep it as a surprise. I nearly told her last night. Well, I thought I'd hang on a bit longer. Do you know what happened?
1: No, what?
5: Mrs. Bainbridge has found some buffoon who's willing to pay 6,000, believe it.
1: I believe it.
5: It's more than I did at first. But you mentioned the chap's name, Blythe, or something like that.
1: That's right, sir. David Blythe.
5: Why, do you know him?
1: Oh, yes. Yes, I know him.
5: Is he a friend of yours?
1: In a way, yes.
5: An amazing coincidence, you know him. Well, what's he like?
1: What's he like? Well, he's quite a charming chap and terribly good looking.
5: But a bit of a clot.
1: Serves me right. Oh, you may be right. I know some people think so.
5: Oh, me for one.
1: Oh, definitely. Definitely bad luck on you. But then you never know. He might not buy it after all.
5: No, that's my only chance.
1: A jolly good one, though.
5: What makes you say that? Have you seen him lately?
1: Frequently.
5: And then you talk to him about the house?
1: Oh, yes. We had quite a long chat with myself. I had quite a long chat. And do you know what? Yeah. He's practically decided against it.
5: He has?
1: Yes.
5: Oh, David, old boy. Look, I know I've criticized you in the past, and I make no promises for the future. But at this moment... Oh, you're a splendid fellow. That's the best news I've had in ages. It's terrific news. But look, not a word to Anne. He might change his mind again.
1: I doubt it.
5: Oh,
4: Carol says, would Daddy please read her a fairy story?
5: Daddy'll be only too delighted to read her as many as she likes.
4: For goodness sake, don't tell her that. One and only one.
5: Righto.
4: If Daddy wants to read any more, he can bring the book in here.
1: I might have that.
4: Daddy's in a very good mood.
1: Daddy's just heard some news about the house he's buying.
4: News about?
1: The Bainbridge's house. He's been trying to buy it all the time.
4: You're joking.
1: I'm not, you know.
4: Why didn't he tell me?
1: Well, he wanted to be a surprise. Well, I suppose I shouldn't have said anything, really.
4: That's all right, but he mustn't know you told me.
1: Well, no, of course not. Yeah, apparently, there's only one thing in the way.
4: What's that?
1: Some buffoon who's willing to pay the full price.
4: You.
1: Me. But don't worry, I'll get out of the way first thing tomorrow morning.
4: Do you know, I still don't believe it. Not even now.
1: Believe what?
4: That my dream house has come true.

0: Coming.
1: Hello, Ed.
0: Oh, so it's you, Poppet. Come along in.
1: Well, I thought I'd pop round and see if there was any news about the house.
0: You're always welcome. And this morning, particularly welcome.
1: I say, that's jolly nice. Particularly?
0: Particularly?
1: Oh, no. What this time?
0: Go on. In you go. Tony's gone down to the office.
1: What, on Saturday?
0: Just to look through the letters, that's all. You've just got to help me.
1: I know I have, but what?
0: I'm expecting Tony back at any minute. I'm also expecting a delivery van. And the twain must never meet.
1: Why? Well, what's the van delivering? Something you've bought that Tony doesn't know about?
0: A whole host of things he doesn't know about. Things for the new house.
1: Oh, gosh, so he has bought it then.
0: I don't know.
1: You don't know?
0: Well, no, not officially. He still hasn't said a word to me.
1: Yet you've bought a whole host of things?
0: Yes.
1: And whatever possessed you?
0: I'd never get a man to understand. I could explain it to a woman in 5 short words.
1: Well, try them on me.
0: There was a sale on.
1: Come now, that's no excuse. You must have had a brainstorm.
0: You've got to get Tony out of the house and keep him out till lunchtime. I'll hide the things. They won't send the bill until the end of the month, and by that time, we'll know one way or the other.
1: Well, how am I going to get him out?
0: Suggest a game of golf, anything.
1: I don't play golf.
0: You could caddy for him?
1: Oh, no, never again. Not after what happened last time at the 18th hole. He took a terrific swing with his club.
0: And missed the ball altogether?
1: He wasn't aiming at the ball. Goff's out.
0: I know. Did you come in your car?
1: The office car, yes.
0: Take him out for a drive. You're not too happy about the engine, so you want his expert advice. He'll be terribly flattered.
1: But there's nothing wrong with the engine.
0: Never mind. He'll soon find something.
1: That's true enough. Now tell me about your brainstorm. I take it you bought some really lovely things.
0: Well, of course not. I've told you it was a sale.
1: No bargains?
0: I did get a roll of carpet, but I'm not too happy about it. I've got an awful feeling the colour's going to clash. Still, it was awfully cheap. Oh, there's Tony now. Bustle him out as quickly as possible. The delivery van's likely to arrive at any moment.
1: He's as good as bustled.
2: Anne! In here, darling.
1: I only hope he doesn't start tinkering about with it. After all, it's the office car, not mine.
3: Anne, darling, I've got... Oh, hello there, David.
1: Hello, Tony.
0: I shouldn't take your coat off, darling. David wants to take you out, don't you, David?
1: Well, yes, that's if you can spare the time. I'd like your advice on the office van.
4: Office van?
1: On the delivery office.
0: Office car.
1: Yes, on the office car. I'm not too happy about the carpet. About the noise under the carpet in front.
4: Carpet in that car?
1: Well, under the matting, then. It sounds very odd to me.
5: How do you think it sounds to me?
1: You haven't heard it yet?
5: You missed the point, but never mind. You were saying?
1: Well, I'd like to drive you out of the house. take you out for a quick drive. I'm sure there's something wrong with the old bus. Old bus.
4: I'm sure you're feeling all right.
1: Perfectly. Why?
5: Why, I don't bet you'd had a brainstorm.
1: Oh, no, that was Anne. That was another thing. I keep on getting a terrible knocking noise.
5: I'm not surprised. Still, I think I can diagnose your trouble. Let me see. Office van, delivery office, delivery van, carpet.
0: I must go and get on with my work.
5: Anne?
0: Yes, dear?
5: Come back.
0: Yes, dear?
5: Carpet for the new house.
0: New house? What new house?
5: Very good, darling. The one I paid the deposit on this morning. It's ours.
1: Gosh, really?
0: It is?
5: Yes, it's ours.
0: Oh, Tony, darling, you're the most wonderful husband in the world.
5: A good egg, in fact.
0: Double yolk.
1: And about as nice a souffle as you could hope to meet.
0: Can we afford to buy it?
5: Good heavens, no, but it's a nice house.
0: Beautiful, that kitchen.
1: The shape of the hall.
5: The L-shaped drawing room. And I got it for $4,750.
1: Really?
5: Yes, really.
1: I must say, that seems very gullible.
5: Gullible?
1: Oh, it's all right, I'm only joking.
5: I think I did rather well over the price.
1: Oh, good gracious, yes. Terribly gormless.
6: Ramon.
4: Oval van's due here at 2:30.
1: Well, only 10 minutes to go.
4: And chaos reigns supreme. I thought you were going to tie up that packing case for me. I gave you a piece of rope for it.
1: Yes, I know, but Psyche mistook it for a lead.
4: So?
1: Well, she keeps on taking it to the front door.
4: Look, David, old boy, there's a lot to be done.
1: All right, all right, I'll see to it. Do you think we'll be ready in time?
4: Not a dog's chance.
1: No, not you.
4: Look, I'm going upstairs to start bringing some of the... Oh, for the love of Mike, don't tell me they're here already.
2: Tony!
3: Yes?
2: Front door!
3: Yes, all right.
1: It's probably Zoe, Tony. Yeah, now then, Psyche, come on, give it to me. I've got to tie this box up. Psyche, come back.
2: Hello, then, where are you off to, eh?
1: Yeah, take it away from her, would you, Zoe?
2: Come on, then, give it to me. That's a good girl. Here you are, darling.
1: Oh, thanks. I've been trying to get this thing tied up for the last...
2: What, no kiss to your future bride?
1: Oh, sorry, darling. There. If I don't get it done soon, Tony's going to be... future bride?
2: I've heard all about it.
1: All about what?
2: Her engagement. Mummy heard it from a friend of Mrs. Bainbridge's.
1: Oh, good gracious, I'd forgotten. I didn't tell you about that, did I?
2: No, you didn't. But it's all right. You don't have to explain. I understand.
1: Understand what?
2: That you were too shy to propose to me. And there's no need to now. Do you know why?
1: Why?
2: Because I accept.
1: Oh, no. Just a second, Zoe.
2: I know just what you're going to ask me to name the date.
1: Yeah, Zoe, there has been a terrible misunderstanding.
2: No, there hasn't.
1: But there has.
2: I was teasing.
4: David, old man, could you give me a hand? Oh, good heavens, haven't you done that yet?
1: Oh, you won't take me a second. Where did I put that rope?
4: Yeah, Psyche, come back here. It's all right, I've got another piece here. I'll do it myself.
2: Tony?
4: Yes?
2: I can't do any more upstairs until you... Oh, hello, Zoe.
0: Hello.
4: Until I've what?
0: Brought some of the things down.
1: Oh, I'll go and bring them down.
2: Well, I'll come and help you.
4: I wouldn't want to move every day, would you?
0: I wish we weren't moving.
4: Devil of a job getting everything packed up. Wish we weren't.
0: I know it's silly, but so much has happened here. The house is so full of memories. Happy memories, too. This is our home, Tony.
4: Yes, and the other one's our new home.
0: I hate the thought of leaving here.
4: Oh, for heaven's sake, Anne, it's a bit late to say that now, isn't it?
0: There's no need to lose your temper. I know it's silly.
2: I said it was silly.
4: Darling. Now, don't cry.
2: I'm not crying.
1: Anne, is it all right to bring those cases down?
2: Yes.
1: What's the matter?
2: Nothing.
4: Oh, she's a bit upset about going.
2: I've been so happy in this house.
4: Please, Anne, don't cry. Think of that kitchen.
1: The shape of the hall.
4: The L-shaped drawing room.
1: The little sunroom at the back. Oh, no.
2: I can't help how I feel.
4: Oh, come on, darling. Yeah, have my handkerchief.
1: Yeah, have mine, too.
4: Oh, dear, that'll be the confounded removal van. It's all right, I'll go.
1: Oh, come on, Anne, buck up. I don't want to be selfish about this, but I've been through quite a lot recently. I'd hate to feel I'd done it all for nothing.
0: I deserve that. It's not like me to cry. Ah, I'm sorry.
1: Well, don't be silly. It's natural enough. After all, when you've lived in a house for years, moving's bound to be...
0: What?
1: Well, moving.
6: In The Life of Bliss this week, the artists taking part were David Bliss, George Cole, Anne Fellows, Diana Churchill, Tony Fellows, Colin Gordon, Psyche the dog, Percy Edwards, Zoe Hunter, Sheila Sweet, Mrs. Bainbridge, Una Venning. This recorded program was written by Godfrey Harrison and produced by Leslie Bridgemont.

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0: I'm John Hagley. Sat in London here with me, rejoice, the people's choice, Jack D, and an audience who got in free. It's the BBC, it's Chain Reaction, and two young people's interaction. I was done a week or go by Jupiter's. He thrilled me so. Very skilled, a lovely flow. And now with Jack I get my go. We'll chat for half an hour or so. It's inexpensive radio. So, let me introduce my guest. Wandsworth, where he has his nest. He's smart of suit and also jest. His new balloon is filled with zest. He knows which beer he likes the best. He's given us the best of glee. Now give it back, please, for Jack D.
1: Thank you. I've never had a poem written about me, so I feel very flattered already. Thank you.
0: I've got another one.
1: Yeah. I'm sure.
0: So anyway, your name, right? So you became Jacques in your French lesson.
1: Yeah, when I was about eight, I was at a school where the French teacher liked to call everyone by a French equivalent of their name. So Peter would be Pierre, for instance. My Christian name is James, and instead of calling me Jims, which would be James in a French accent, his, for him, was the equivalent, was Jacques, spelt with a Q, which rather pretentiously I continued for about a month or so, age eight, until I realised that that probably wasn't the way to go. But Jack stuck, yeah.
0: And you went to France for some period?
1: I did. I failed my A-levels very badly. Well, I mean, just failed them. You can't fail them any worse than failing them, but I did. And I rang my parents when I got my results. And my dad said, how did your results go? And I said, well, to be honest, I've failed everything, you know. And he said, right. And I said, Dad, I don't know what to do next. And he said, well, if I were you, I'd have some breakfast. That was all he said. And then he said, you know, he said, look, you've made it hard for yourself, but it's not impossible. The door is just going to be a bit heavier to open. And after that, he sent me to France to live. He just said, look, go off and do your thing. In a way, it was kind of like a gap year that people have now, except it wasn't really a gap. It was just wide open because there was nothing at the end of it.
0: And how's your French?
1: Well, you know, I would, if I was corny, I'd answer that in French. But it was, it's not bad. It's reverted to sort of just above O-level French. When I was living out there, it was good. I could speak fluent French. My problem was that I actually couldn't understand it when it was spoken back to me. I had enough of a talent for mimicry to be able to speak French in a very convincing accent, so that everyone out there, all the French people, assumed I was French and spoke to me, you know, in the way that they would speak to any other French person, and then realised that I was obviously not very clever, or I was obviously just a very dim Frenchman. But it worked to my advantage later on when I was working in a French restaurant where all the staff were French, and I got away with being French to the customers, who thought that was marvellous because they were English and, oh, he's French, waiter. They were drinking all this wonderful experience they were having of being given authentic French food by an authentic fraud.
0: That's what it was. But that was sort of after school, and I just want to... Now, where was it that you were made to stand in a corner until you cheered up? Which I think... I think is marvellous is that you've actually shown how to make a living out of not cheering up. And where was that?
1: That was at a prep school, actually, in Winchester called Pilgrims, and I went there for a few years and had a pretty horrible and unhappy time there, and that was where I discovered really that just my face would get me into trouble, but not through any bad behavior, but because some teachers just hated the look of my face.
0: The guy who said to you, who made a little joke out of your name at the school, D by name,
1: D by nature, yeah.
0: I mean, you must have sort of liked the comedy of that, although it was painful. Or was it painful? Did you think, oh, that's quite funny, actually?
1: No. When you're nine, you don't. No. you don't think, good one, sir. You stand on your chair crying.
0: And the head teacher gave you a dressing down in front of the school?
1: He did, yeah, he did. I mean, it was, I was always sort of caught between two worlds in terms of school, because I'd gone to this prep school, which was quite a smart school, where all the kids were destined to go off to all the best public schools, and I was going to be sent off to the state school in Winchester, which in a rather plummy little prep school, as you can imagine. It was all going to Romsey Road, it was called. You know, you'll be up at Romsey Road with all the yobbos. And when all my friends got into Eton and Winchester College and Harrow, and I was going off to Romsey Road, that caused friction. But the headmaster took it upon himself to humiliate me in front of the school, because I'd done this terrible thing where we were all ragging around, as you do when you're about 12, just outside a classroom, and my head got bashed against the fire alarm and it went off, and so everyone followed the fire drill. It all went out in front of the school, and I legged it to the headmaster's study to say it's not a real fire, I've set it off by accident. And I was stopped by the headmaster's wife, actually. And I explained to her, and she said, it's too late for that. The fire brigade have been called. And so we're all in front of the school, and, you know, four or five fire engines turned up. And I was made to stand on my own in front of the entire school and explain to the head fireman, who, you know, to be honest, even then I could see that the head fireman was going, poor bugger, you know. And he was nice to me. He was about the only person that whole day who was said, you know, he had to say, well, you do understand it's, you know, but never mind, these things happen and da-di-da. And then when the fire brigade had gone, I thought, oh, well, that's that then. You know? And then the headmaster took it upon himself to address the entire school about this child's deep inadequacies and how he wasn't going to go to a proper school. And that sort of left me with a tremble in my lower lip, you can imagine. Thank you. But I was really lucky, and I got into a sixth form college in Winchester called Peter Simmons. And there, it was like a convalescence, really, from the last 10 years, because I felt I was, you know, able to be an individual. And I really loved it there, and I got into the drama there.
0: Out of the dramatic stuff that you did then, what do you think has stood you in any stead subsequently in what you've done?
1: Well, perhaps at that stage, what I learnt from it more than anything was just that, you know, on stage is where I feel a different level of being alert and creative and, if you like, alive, really.
0: And yet, you went away from it for quite a period.
1: For a long time. One of the reasons was that I decided that I was going to go to drama school. That's what I wanted to do. Well, I told my mum this, and she said, look, it's okay, but you've got to get a trade. And in a way, that kind of diverted me for a bit. It stopped me kind of applying for drama school at the time. But also, again, the A-levels had gone disastrously wrong, so I wasn't ready to apply. And the French thing happened. I went to France, came back and got into catering. And I took that much more seriously. I mean, in fact, I did that because I was bearing in mind what my mum had said. You know, you need a trade. And I thought, well, if I can be a waiter, then you can always work, always earn a living when you're not. You think like this as a kid, you know. When I'm not actually in a film, I'll be a waiter and that'll be great, you know. And that's really what I did. But the trouble is I took the waiting thing much too seriously and I got into it.
0: But you still were looking for the theatre in your environment, weren't you?
1: Very much so. In fact, I think it found me, if I can say it that way. Eventually, the theatrical aspect of that lifestyle, and it is hugely a theatrical aspect, with a very much a kind of backstage feel to it, and then you're out on stage and you're doing a thing. And I think that that's what appealed to me. I liked it. I liked the fact that there were two sides to that life.
0: You said that you thought coming to comedy late in life stood you in good stead, having experienced all that other stuff.
1: Well, for me it has, yeah. I don't think I would have stuck at comedy if I hadn't actually come to it kind of on my hands and knees, absolutely so needing to get on stage without knowing that that's what the problem was, to the extent that, I mean, all through that last two or three years of working in restaurants in Covent Garden, and I was surrounded by amazing people who were at RADA and they had a band, or they were already working as actors, or they were artists, but keeping their income going with working in bars and restaurants. And they were always saying to me, and what do you do, Jack? What's your thing? And I would say, I don't do anything. I work here. What's the matter with you? And they would say, but you've got to do this on stage. You can't be just like this all your life with us in the kitchen. You know, you must get on stage. And it was literally that just pushed me in that direction. And I I found the Comedy Store, and I realised that you can get on stage if you hang around long enough, when practically after the audience are gone, they'll put you on. And that's...
0: Did it go well?
1: Well, it didn't go well in terms of, you wouldn't judge it as a good gig, obviously. The thing I remember, really, the first thing you learn when you walk on stage, especially a stage like that where everything is very, very close to you, the audience are 2-3 feet away from you, aren't they, as spitting distance. Literally, and the lights are very, very close to you on the ceiling, and I just remember walking up and being dazzled by the lights and speaking through the microphone, and my voice came booming around, and I, you know, it took me a moment or two to even adjust to that, while the few people left in the audience kind of shuffled in their seat awkwardly, just expecting me to totally humiliate myself. But I did say something that got a ripple of a laugh, and enough for me to think the audience thought that was funny. And as soon as I did that, that was it. It was like the missing link. It was something I've been looking for all those years, where I've been messing around. Shall I do this? Shall I try that? And it just connected with something that I'd always known about myself at school, which is I loved to make people laugh.
0: But I find it strange that it then went what you felt was very badly. And yeah. You thought you were going to give it up.
1: Yeah, I did. It was frustration. I think I was expecting too much of myself too soon. And I wrote feverishly to come up with gags, and really blindly as well, not having a clue. It was funny. I'd find it funny, but will the audience find it funny? And at that stage, 70% of it, no, they don't find it funny, because you haven't connected these things, and that's why they won't get the gag. And so you go on, and it's trial and error, and you try these gags, and the audience look at you, and you thought it was okay, and you go back and think about it, and it takes months. And then I started to write quite good gags, I thought, but they were only laughing at the gags. That was what bothered me, always. And I used to think, I'm gonna give up. You know, if they're not laughing at me, if they're not laughing at the stuff between the gags, I'm not being a comedian. I'm just writing gags and telling them, and they're laughing, and that's not what I want to be in it for.
0: But do you think you hadn't discovered a persona?
1: I think what it was is that I was sort of denying my voice, which is another way of saying exactly that, and I think I was trying too hard. And one of the reasons I think I know that is that, having decided to stop doing the stand-up, and I said to a friend, I'm giving up. And he said, why? It's going well. It's, you're all right. You know, by then I had 2 or 3 paid gigs in my diary. But he said, at least do those. Don't let people down. You work hard to get those. And I had. It was 2 years of grafting. And I think what happened, those last few gigs that I was going to do, and for me, they were literally, these are the last couple of times I'm going to be on stage. So, you know, it doesn't matter. And because of that, I went on. And without thinking, I'd gone on in this awful little room above a pub and said to the audience, it's great to be here. This is a really terrific venue. And I... and that happened. People laughed at that. And that made the difference. And I came away so pleased with that, thinking, I was trying too hard. If you can just relax enough to let that kind of inside thing come out, that is actually going to make people laugh, and they're going to connect with that because it's honest, and that is what you look for in a comedian. And then after that, other things come into it, but that's at the base of it. And again, gags are, I love them, and they kind of are my life, but you know, it's, if you're going to watch a live comedian, there's always going to be more to it than that, because we can all tell each other jokes, and we can all make each other laugh at the bar and

0: because we can all tell each other jokes and we can all make each other laugh at the bar and at home and on the phone and whatever. But when you go to watch someone on stage, you deserve more as an audience. And if you're on stage doing that, you owe them more.
1: The Lead Balloon series, I watched a couple of those today. And, yeah. And the character, Rick Spleen, is that correct?
0: Rick Spleen, yeah.
1: Yeah.
0: That's his stage name.
1: The gags come very difficultly with him and the chap, don't they? They don't come easily.
0: No.
1: And how has it been for you and Pete writing the series?
0: Pete Sinclair is my co-writer. You know, it's great because, in fact, we don't sit to write gags for that. We write stories, and whenever we're writing gags within the story, in a way, that's the easiest part of it. I mean, Pete especially has been a gag writer forever, and we happily write those little bits of it when Marty really is coming up with the gags, and that's kind of offset by Rick's frustration at hearing these gags and not wishing to acknowledge that they're any good, really. It's a kind of paranoia in some comedians that happens.
1: Yeah, well, it's interesting feeling that one inhabits this space, as we both do to some extent, you know. I was looking for, where's the good in him? Where is his salvation? Yeah.
0: You know, he's a person who makes bad decisions all day long, but he feels guilty as well. He's not a person without a conscience, but I think he's trying to achieve a status that he rightfully would never actually have. And I think that happens a lot, and I think there is good in him. Well, there is good in him, but, you know, we're careful not to paint that too large. It's all inside. It's all kind of inner with the acting, really, in that thing.
1: Mm. But the good, I guess, there's less comedy in the good. The bad is where the joke comes.
0: It's true, you know, you don't get that many real kind of big comedy heroes, if you think about sitcoms and stuff, of people who were really, really good.
1: Well, I'll read to the other poem, anyway. Early 90s, I would guess. A small package with my address, handwritten by a hand unknown. The wrapping ripped. Well, I'll be blown. A little note addressed to me. It's from the jester, Mr. D, who's not tied up with optometry, as my own act would often be. His note is brief. I'll give the gist. The thing enclosed will not be missed. What once was mine, the world assures, would suit you best. So now it's yours. I lift the gift, and how it shone. A tie to go around the neck with spectacles embroidered on a deep maroon. With dignity they all festoon this biggish tie in golden braid. This lovely gesture, underplayed.
0: That's great, John.
1: D by name, D by nature. Hey, the letter D. Mm. When I'm working with children, I get them to go through the alphabet and do things with a certain letter. D is for dogs and deck chairs.
0: Right.
1: What is the difference between a dog and a deck chair?
0: Well, you're asking me, what is the difference between a dog and a deck chair? I wouldn't take a deck chair for a walk, and I wouldn't be able to love a deck chair as much as I love a dog. I've got two dogs. I actually know deck chairs. They're quite old-fashioned now, aren't they, deck chairs?
1: Yeah. I was working in FE college, and I said, let's do the difference between a dog and a deck chair. And one of these 17-year-olds said, what's a deck chair? You know, and one of the other kids said, it's one of those seaside thingies, which didn't really help.
0: Well, at least he didn't say, it's a bit like a dog. You must have got some great poetry from those children, eh?
1: Yeah. I mean, one of the kids said at the Edinburgh Festival, you know, what's the difference between a dog and a deck chair? Deck chairs can't fly.
0: Yeah.
1: Right, we get these sheets of stuff about our guest, and it says in here that there was a haunting in your home.
0: As a story, it's one that I probably can tell now, because when it was happening, I was actually trying to sell the house. So whenever anyone asked me in an interview, I said, my house? No, it's fine. It's a really nice house, actually. But it was a very weird experience we had in the house. Jane, my wife, and I just both felt very weird and uncomfortable. Couldn't really work out why, and I suppose we both... Jane at first was freaked out by it, and then I... was saying, look, just get used to it. It's a new house. It takes a little while. And then she woke up one morning and said, I had this weird dream, described it to me. And I actually said, well, my God, that's exactly the dream I had. And it was a very strange

0: dream about little beasts going around the ceiling and stuff. It was all quite weird, but identical dreams.
1: Wow.
0: I know, and I thought at that point, that's really, really strange, and we had someone in to exorcise it. Because, you know, I'm not dramatic about these things at all. And we had this amazing bloke in who was an accountant by day. And he was a mixture of all kinds of things, Buddhism and Christian and all kinds of kind of humanist ideas he had going on. And he just came in and started swinging a little pendulum around. He said, oh, they're everywhere. And he started, you know, banishing these little beasties and little entities with this sort of kind of chant. And he said, right, I've been around all the rooms in the house. Everything's fine. Is there anywhere else I haven't been that, you know, think I should go? And as it happened, he hadn't been down to the cellar. And I, by then, to be honest, I wanted to get rid of him. I thought, this is going to be fine. We can cope with spooks, but not nutters. By the way, he didn't take any payment. He said, look, it's just something I do. It's not one of his quacks who comes, oh, yeah, and that'd be 50 quid, by the way. So that was impressive. And he said, look, I'll come back because I want to make sure that you're happy here. I want to make sure I've done a good job. And so he came back the next week. And during that week, I had to go down to the cellar for something. And I had this horrible feeling. And we were happy around the rest of the house in a way that we, you know, we felt literally had been cleared. But then I went down to the cellar and I had this most awful feeling that something was on kind of right over my shoulder saying, get out. Really horrible. I couldn't get out of there quick enough. So when he came back, he said, have you had any weird experiences? And I said, well, actually, you didn't do the cellar, and I feel, and maybe, you know, a few more whatever there are down there. And he went down there. And I mean, I watched this pendulum in his hand, and he didn't move his hand, and it just started going whizzing round incredibly fast. And he said, oh, they've all come to hide down here. And he did this, you know, they did another little chant, and off they all went somewhere else. And, you know, and from then on, and the house was spookiness-free.
1: Is that what he says, that they don't disappear, they continue?
0: Well, they're like anyone else. They're lazy. They'll go where they can. They get away from the guy with the pendulum.
1: You mentioned Buddhism, pendulums and things, and a time in your life you were into what you might call those alternative areas. I know you're not big on religion, but I think possibly sacredness, a sense of sacredness you are.
0: Yeah. Well, a long, long time ago, in my very early 20s, and I was just a kind of lost soul. I hadn't found what I was going to do in life. I was very depressed, and I tend to resort to prayer and inwardness when I'm like that. And I kind of translated a lot of the feelings from that into a sense of vocation. And I made friends with an Anglican priest, and, you know, he counseled me, really. And I went back to him one day and said, look, this may sound crazy, but I think I should become a priest, you know. And he said, well, you're right. That does sound crazy. But he was kind enough to take me as seriously as I needed to be taken at the time. And he sent me off to this director of ordnance in Westminster. It was near Lincoln's Inn Fields. You know, it was a kind of old Dickensian area of London where all the rooms are oak-panelled and people were going around in gowns and white tie and stuff.
1: And pendulums.
0: Anyway, pendulums. And this funny little priest spoke to me and asked me about all the books that I'd read and my involvement in church. And I had to say, look, I just said I actually go to church. And my whole application fell apart at that point, I think.
1: When I was trying to get my daughter into a Catholic school, and I said, look, Isabella, we're going to see the priest. And she said, what's a priest? But the old priest thing, I mean, in that little period when you were there, you know, you were looking for a forum for basically spirituality, which at best this job provides, of giving something that is good for people, of showing them some truth.
0: Well, I'm very hesitant to sort of give my comedy those qualities. But yeah, it is about truth. You know, those questions, you don't get answers to them, but the questions become less important, if you like. The more you follow, I think, your path. Yeah, you know, there have been times when I've gone off that and come back to it. I'm always uncomfortable off it and more comfortable on it.
1: I remember a line you used to do about when the policeman says to you, you're in the car in the bus lane, and he pulls you over and says, are you a bus?
0: Yeah.
1: And that was a lovely...
0: That came from a true story that the policeman stopped and said to me, because I was in the bus lane, he said, are you a bus? And it started me thinking, well, maybe I am a bus, because why would you ask a question like that if there wasn't some possibility that I am? And then I tried to lie my way out of it and said, you're new to traffic, aren't you? And And he was going to book me, and then another car pulled up behind me, and I said, look at that, so you wait all day, and then two turn up at once. But that's that's something that worked out from that one little incident of, are you a bus? You know, I mean, you're a poet, and I think when comedy is right, and again, I'm not claiming this myself or what I do, but I think when you get good comedy right, it can be poetry. It can
1: Absolutely.
0: Be real poetry.
1: Absolutely.
0: And it's got every little essence in it there. Do you know that line, Steve Wright, the wonderful American surrealist, and one of my favorite lines really that has been such an inspiration sometimes when I'm writing. He said, first time I saw a dictionary, I thought it was a poem about everything. And, that's got just about everything I could ever want to hope to kind of aspire to in writing with comedy.
1: But I asked you to bring along a poem.
0: You did, yeah.
1: And I don't know what it is, so this is sort of, I wonder what you might bring.
0: So this was a little request that I got a couple of days ago, and you asked me for something that I remember from school, and I don't actually, as you now know, I didn't pay very much attention, so I, but I have got this poem that I discovered in a book about a year ago I read this. It's called On Turning 10, and it's by Billy Collins. I don't know if you know Billy Collins, an American poet who was a poet laureate, I think 2003. It goes like this. The whole idea of it makes me feel like I'm coming down with something. Something worse than any stomach ache or the headaches I get from reading in bad light. A kind of measles of the spirit, a mumps of the psyche, a disfiguring chicken pox of the soul. You tell me it is too early to be looking back, but that is because you have forgotten the perfect simplicity of being one and the beautiful complexity introduced by two. But I can lie on my bed and remember every digit. At four, I was an Arabian wizard. I could make myself invisible by drinking a glass of milk a certain way. At seven, I was a soldier. At nine, a prince. But now, I am mostly at the window, watching the late afternoon light. Back then, it never fell so solemnly against the side of my treehouse, and my bicycle never leaned against the garage as it does today, all the dark blue speed drained out of it. This is the beginning of sadness, I say to myself, as I walk through the universe in my sneakers. It is time to say goodbye to my imaginary friends. Time to turn the first big number. It seems only yesterday I used to believe there was nothing under my skin but light. If you cut me, I would shine. But now, when I fall upon the sidewalks of life, I skin my knees. I bleed.
1: Yay.
0: Yeah. That's Billy Collins.
1: Plenty of room on the poetry circuit, Jack.
0: Oh, yeah, well, rather nice to do that, I should imagine.
1: Yeah.
0: When you discover little nuggets like that, it's a nice thing to share.
1: I mean, measles of the spirit, that's something I guess you were experiencing, measles of the spirit. Mm. And they cleared up, really, didn't they?
0: Yeah. Yeah. Due to the penicillin of comedy. Someone will write in and say, oh no, penicillin wouldn't actually cure measles. It's a virus and it wouldn't work.
1: Laughter, they say, makes your life longer. Do you think you're helping people lengthen their lives?
0: Well, yeah, I've not had anyone die on me yet.
1: Well, that's a good point to leave it. So, ladies and gentlemen, Jack D.
2: I came across Mr. Kipling in a meadow by the church. If I painted that spire once, he said, I painted it a dozen times. He offered me an apple pie. An artist needs inspiration, he explained. Golden shortcrust pastry, delicious apple filling, and just the right amount of sugar sprinkled on top. But then, when it comes to the little details, Mr. Kipling does have an exceedingly good eye.
3: 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It might have been cooked specially for him. And Tabby, she's happier than ever. 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

0: 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Volume 5, Chapter 2. A re-excited life made distinctly dangerous.
1: Anger, wrath, rage, ire, fury, and vexation.
0: Are you cross, Sir Philip?
1: No, sir, well, simply reading my new thesaurus. Though I have just realized that my accursed son-in-law and daughter are late again, so I am now. Fractures, fuming, and so hot under the collar that my tie has melted.
0: Mr. and Mrs. Sarkleson.
1: Late again.
2: Is my poor father Wather crossy-wossy?
1: No, he is furious-wurious and livity-wibbity.
3: Our apologies. We tried to be on time by buying this great aunt clock.
1: Great aunt clock?
3: Like a grandfather clock, but bossier. Where the former dispenses toffees on the hour, this administers a sharp slap. Ow!
1: I like it. But then, why are you still late?
2: Well, knowing we are habitually 15 minutes late, I cleverly set the clock forward by that much to fool us into being on time.
3: Alas, I had the same idea, and also put it 15 minutes forward.
2: And double alas, I forgot I had done so, had the idea again, and set it a further 15 minutes forward.
3: As did I.
2: And I again.
3: Indeed, between us, we did the same thing 96 times. Thereby actually setting it to the correct time, and thus we are our usual 15 minutes late.
1: That clock is going out of the window.
3: But it is attached to my waistcoat via a chain.
1: Unlucky.
2: Ow!
1: You may listen to my story from down there. Last time, you heard how my evil ex-guardian, Mr. Gently Benevolent, had returned, and not in a good way, like summer or a boomerang made of chocolate, but in a bad way, like a syphilitic homing pigeon or a dodgy uncle on a bungee jump. He still had his sinister laugh. And he was now hiding in the mountains of India, plotting evilly.
3: Evil, evil, evil. Plot, plot, plot.
1: But at least his return had shaken me from my middle-aged torpor and given me a purpose to thwart him once more. Alas, my beloved Ripley decided to join in.
2: I can help you thwart him. It'll be nice to share your hobby.
4: Thwarting evil is no hobby. It is dangerous work.
2: How hard can it be? You find him, you thwart him, and then you do a clever wisecrack like, what do you think of that? Easy.
4: There's more to it than that.
2: I think you're worried I'll be better at it than you.
4: Rubbish. Fiddlesticks in no way.
2: 100 guineas says I can thwart him before you do.
4: Very well, but I warn you, it will be difficult and... Oh, she's gone.
1: She had rushed off and was soon on her way to India via that fastest mode of travel, the hot air balloon. Towed by Siberian racing geese.
2: I shall beat you, Pip, warts and all.
4: That doesn't make sense.
2: Giddy up, geese.
1: The race was on, and I set off in pursuit, stopping only to pick up my sister Pippa and best friend Harry Biscuit, whose married life had recently re-blossomed, like a tree whose blossom someone has kept safe in a box since spring and then stuck back on in the autumn.
4: Come on, we are off to India.
5: Not before you've seen my new invention.
6: It is a brilliant Pippa-loving machine.
4: Where is it?
5: You're looking at it! I mean him! I mean me! It's me! I'm the special Pippa-loving machine.
4: Oh, God.
6: I love you, Harry.
2: Cuddle, funny joy squidgelet.
5: Oh, I love you, my huggy kissy smoochy kins.
4: So icky.
1: Together, we hurried aboard Britain's fastest ship, the combined tea clipper and pig abattoir, the Cutty Pork. As Harry and Pippa locked themselves in their cabin...
6: Oh, Harry, you are so good in the sack.
4: Wish I hadn't heard that.
5: I love pretending to be a potato.
4: That might actually be worse.
1: I went on deck, where I could see Ripley's balloon ahead of me, and already pulling out of sight. I chafed at my own slowness, and also because I was wearing thick tweed underpants. To increase our speed, I took the shirts off the fattest passengers on the ship and made them into a huge new sail. I also threw the now naked fatties overboard. We accelerated until we attained an incredible 60 knots, twice the speed of very lazy sound. But of Reichlia, there was no sign. We were due to dock in Bombay, but our momentum took us straight through the port, only coming to a halt a mile inland at the main railway station, thus accidentally creating the world's first fully integrated transport node.
7: We have arrived in India, and I have invented a new word of joy to celebrate. Hurraj!
1: A feathered messenger now arrived.
2: Message from your wife.
4: A carrier parrot. They are so good at impressions.
2: Dear loser, just telling you I am already heading north to thwart Mr. Benevolent. It's a thwarter to midnight, and I am a winner. Squawk!
4: Thwarter to midnight? What is that even supposed to mean?
1: I immediately entered the station manager's office. But all I saw were colonial civil servants slumped asleep at their desks. Only one bizarrely dressed official was awake.
4: Why are you wearing a swimming costume?
8: It's so beastly hot.
4: But over your suit.
8: One must keep up standards. This may not be Britain, but it is still British.
4: Great.
9: You'll get no help from the civil service.
1: I looked round to see the shortest, widest man I had ever seen. Then I realized he was just lying down.
9: They've all been struck down with the snoozing sickness.
4: Snoozing sickness?
9: A recent disease, spreading from the mountains in the north, along with much other evil.
4: Mr. Benevolent.
9: I'm about to catch the northbound express. You can join me if you like.
4: I like. My name is Pip Bin, by the way.
9: Mine is Clamp Vulture. Everest Clamp Vulture.
4: Any relation to Lord Dukey Clamp Vulture?
9: My oldest brother. Do you know him?
4: I did.
9: Did?
4: Nothing. He's a bit dead, that's all.
9: Good. I couldn't stand him. He got the title and the land. I got a job out here as Chief Surveyor of India. Could have been worse. Could have got a job out here as Chief Surveyor of Australia. That wouldn't have worked unless they'd given me an absolutely massive theodolite.
1: We went outside, heading for the train. It was only a short distance, but the heat of the Indian sun was almost unbearable. It was hotter than a good-looking chili pepper on a barbecue in a sauna. We gladly entered the first-class carriage, where servants helped keep the heat at bay. A small boy wafted us with a fan, a large boy offered us iced drinks, and a huge man threw a bucket of water over us.
4: Thank you, my good man.
1: The other passengers were less lucky, and to keep cool, they sat on top of their carriages, which were so hot inside they only used them to cook, throwing in food, then quickly popping in via the door to retrieve it.
4: Extraordinary.
9: They call them train dory ovens.
1: With a groan, the train pulled away. And as we headed northwards, and benevolent bound, I watched the passing sights of India. Farmers tending their bhaji bushes and samosa orchards. Old women harvesting the delicious but brittle leaves of the poppadom tree. And crisscrossing the landscape, the great pipes and canals of the British Empire Tonic Network.
9: It delivers malaria-preventing quinine to every colonial office and outpost of the British Raj in the form of so-called tonic water. Here, try some.
4: Surprisingly tasty for medicine.
10: Well, I am literally having none of it. Instead, I shall avoid malaria using the amazingly sciencey science of homeopathy. According to homeopathic principles, like cures like, and as mosquitoes cause malaria, Pepper and I each have a glass of liquidized mosquito. Cheers!
4: Well?
10: I have now got malaria.
6: As have I.
10: Oh, I knew my homeopathy for dummies book was rubbish. It was 12,000 blank pages, and on one in tiny writing it said, "It's just water."
1: As Harry and Pippa collapsed, Clamp Vulture pointed outside at the mountains, which were already growing closer.
9: The Himalayas, they will be the biggest in the world.
4: Will be?
9: They're still under construction. The British Empire should have mountains befitting its massive status, including the tallest in the world, which I, Chief Surveyor Everest Clamp Vulture, shall name after myself. Mount Clamp Vulture. Now I must rest.
1: As he slept, I sipped at my tonic water, but was suddenly disturbed by a familiar voice.
11: Yoo-hoo, Pip!
4: Ripley!
1: The mountainy view was blocked as her geese-pulled balloon appeared right beside the tread. We were neck and neck in our thwarting rates.
11: I've been buying a lot of books. Do you know where from?
4: What are you on about?
11: From Thwarterstone.
1: As I battled to understand my wife's latest pun, I now heard another familiar voice, this one coming from my glass.
12: Look into your glass, Pip-Pip.
1: And I realized it was literally the drink talking.
4: Mr. Benevolent, what are you doing in the ice cubes in my drink?
12: Manifesting like only a stylish evil genius can. Brr, chilly. But is that the ice cubes or just because I'm so cool?
4: Why are you here?
12: To tell you that if your wife tries to thwart me, she will suffer.
4: You monster, do not hurt her. Though if you could somehow delay her, I'd be grateful.
11: Who's that you're talking to? Is it Mr. Benevolent? Tell him it's nearly time to break out the Wharton cigars.
12: What?
4: I think it's meant to be a pun on the word port.
12: That's rubbish.
4: I do keep telling her.
12: Anyway, neither of you will be thwarting me. While in India, I have learned certain mystical skills and have become a meteorological chiropractor.
4: You what?
12: I can manipulate the weather. With deadly consequences for you and your wife. Let the monsoon begin. Goodbye, Pip, and Ripley Bin.
1: And suddenly, fierce clouds filled the sky and lightning flashed, striking Ripley's geese.
11: Oh, bloody cripes! That has literally cooked my goose!
1: And the balloon tumbled out of control and she was gone. The storm grew fiercer, waking my companions.
9: The monsoon rains here are short but incredibly heavy.
8: Like fat pygmies.
6: Or lead. Or lead Dachshunds.
1: The clouds massed like a great rain-bearing army. Then the downpour began. And almost immediately stopped again.
4: Well, that was not so bad. Hang on. We were in a huge flooded river.
9: I did tell you.
1: As the train sank, we scrambled into the water, swam to the shore, and collapsed, exhausted. There was a village nearby which we entered in search of help, though it seemed deserted apart from strange piles of unused cricket equipment.
9: The government is trying to spread Britishness via cricket, but the Indians refuse to play. Frankly, I didn't think it will ever catch on here.
8: But cricket is the best game ever.
9: I agree. The nearest thing to empirical evidence of the existence of God.
8: How could anyone not like a sport that has built-in meal breaks?
1: These days, cricket has just the two breaks for lunch and tea, but back then, cricketers stopped for 11s, 12s, early lunch, proper lunch, late lunch, tea, pre-tea, low tea, high tea, top tea, cake o'clock and supper. With the umpires also providing a trolley service between overs.
6: Where are all the villagers?
4: Ah, probably frightened away by this gigantic, terrifying snake. Ah!
1: Oh, indeed, a massive serpent had slithered into view and now reared furiously before us.
4: Is it a spitting cobra?
9: Alas, worse.
6: A gobbing viper?
9: Worse yet.
4: A phlegm adder?
9: It is a mucous mamba. Its venom will give you a really annoying cold for the rest of your life.
6: That's not so bad.
9: Which will be about 3 minutes long.
6: That is so bad.
4: I would fight it, but my two martial skills are arm wrestling and shin kicking. Useless against snakes.
8: I know how to deal with this.
1: Harry crouched in front of the snake.
13: Hello, Mr. Snake. You look well. Have you lost weight? Love what you've done with your lack of hair.
8: And those stripes are so slimming.
9: Ah, I see your friend is a snake charmer.
1: With the snake tamed, suddenly the inhabitants of the village reappeared, cheering.
6: Oh, I think they've just worked out how great Harry is. Hands off, Indian folk, he's mine.
1: They joyfully surrounded Harry and Pippa, and I looked towards the mountains of Mr. Benevolent, worrying about Ripley's safety. And as if nature had read my mind, a bird now landed at my feet and scratched in the dusty earth with its beak.
4: Why, it is a pen-billed calligraphy chaffinch.
9: Finest message-bearing bird of all. after the telegram tit.
2: Dear Pip, do not worry. I am safe. But also, do worry, because I'm about to win our bet, smiley face. Have located Mr. Benevolent in a hilltop fortress. Or should that be thwartress? L-O-L.
4: Oh, the bet-winning wifely swine. We must leave immediately.
1: Alas, it seemed as if Mr. Clamp Vulture and I would have to make the journey by ourselves, for Harry and Pippa had news.
13: I have decided to stay here.
6: And wherever Harry goes, I go too.
4: But I need your help.
13: So do the people here. I mean, look at the place.
1: I did as he said. Truly, it was the most wretched and desolate place I had ever seen. And I've been to Runcorn.
6: The village has suffered for years. But things recently got worse when all their tigers were stolen.
4: Is that so bad? Dangerous things, tigers?
13: Yes. Yes, but also incredibly useful. They use them for ploughing, transport, pets, milk.
4: How do you milk a tiger?
13: Very carefully. At a distance. With tongs. Without their flock of tigers, the whole village has been ruined.
4: But...
13: I am sorry, Pitbin, I can be useful here. I can introduce them to cricket, invent them a replacement robot tiger, teach them the ways of the cake and the swan.
1: As a parting gift, he provided transport for us in the form of an elephant.
4: But elephants are so slow.
13: Not this one. He's on roller skates.
1: As Clamp Vulture and I left Harry and Pippa, I felt a great sorrow. But only for a bit, because riding on a roller skating elephant was fun.
4: Hooray!
1: Soon we were in the Himalayan foothills, known as the Huralayas. So called because they were smaller, weaker mountains that weren't allowed to vote. At which point, we had to dismount as the elephant started sliding backwards. As we climbed into the mountains, there were few signs of civilization, just the odd colonial outpost full of snoozing civil servants. And the sounds of evil. I heard startled, curious tigers, men being tortured with overtwanged elastic. And above all, the sinister, echoing laughter of my greatest enemy.
12: Ow! Twanged myself.
1: Finally, the sounds led us to a towering, pointy mountain with a fortress of pure evil on top like a horrid cherry. A perilous-looking track led up to it, and nearby I found a note pinned to a rock.
2: Dear Pip, if you're reading this, I win! What do you think of that?
4: Oh, if she beats me, I will never hear the end of it.
9: But we can arrive faster than her if we take a shortcut, I know.
4: How do you know a shortcut?
9: I'm an excellent guesser. Certainly not leading you into a trap.
1: Reassured, I followed him as he opened a door in the cliff face. Inside was a steam-powered lift, which took us straight up to Mr. Benevolent's evil lair.
12: Top floor. Evil schemes, vile plots, and kitchenware.
1: The doors opened onto a dark room, but as I stepped out, it was suddenly flooded with bright light.
12: Surprise.
4: Mr. Benevolent.
1: Around him stood a few ferocious, stripy animals. And behind those badgers... were some tigers.
12: I've been expecting you, Pip-Bin.
4: Hence the banner saying, Welcome, Pip-Bin.
12: Thanks to my good friend Everest Clamp Vulture, you've been brought here as planned.
4: No, tricked. At least tell me my wife is not here.
12: She is not.
4: Yes, I win.
12: I've got you a welcoming present.
4: Oh, it is some manacles. How nice.
12: Why don't you try them on?
4: Oh, they are a bit tight, actually.
12: Exactly. And now you are my prisoner.
4: I can't believe I fell for that.
12: I sort of can.
9: Shall I tie him to the wall?
12: Yes.
4: You monster, what are you planning?
12: As you know, the last time we met, I used a mystical jewel to steal the souls of some of the finest minds in the world. And now I have put those souls into these tigers.
4: And the badgers?
12: Well, I had to put the tiger's soul somewhere, so they went into the badger. I thought the stripes were thematic.
4: What about the badger's souls?
12: They went into some otters. The otter's souls went into some weasels, the weasels into some mice, the mice into some snails, the snails into some flies. Then a bunch of old women swallowed the flies. I don't know why, perhaps they'll die. The point is, with my intelligent tiger army, I shall take over India and then the world.
4: Never! for the colonial service and the army will destroy you with an unbeatable mixture of guns and paperwork.
12: Not if they're asleep.
4: The snoozing sickness was you.
9: This evil genius.
12: Oh, flatterer.
9: Added vast quantities of gin to the tonic network and now India is run by sleepy drunkards.
12: Right. It is time to torture you, Pip-Bin. Behold my evil overstretched elastic of doom.
9: Ow!
12: Twang myself again. I keep doing that. Right. I'm going to use an overbent school ruler instead.
1: He stretched the ruler back further than seemed possible. And was about to let go with hurty implications when...
2: Stop right there, Benevolent.
4: Rightly.
2: I have come to save you, Pip, and thwart Mr. Benevolent. I thwart you. Yes, in your face, Pip. Shall we go home now?
12: You will never go home again.
2: Yes, I will. I've just thwarted you. Didn't you hear? I thwart you. I've won.
12: Thwarting doesn't work like that. It's not like jinx.
2: Of course, you need to hear my wisecrack. What sort of drink am I? I'm a sparkling mineral thwarter.
12: That is dreadful. Right, Pip-Bin, time to die. In this bottle I have the deadliest poison in all India. It will provide a slow, agonizing death. Now drink it.
4: No! Oh, surprisingly minty.
12: Goodbye, Pip-Bin.
2: Did you just kiss Pip goodbye?
12: No.
2: I knew you two had a thing going on.
4: What? There's never been a thing.
12: We were only naked together in that jacuzzi because our clothes were in the wash.
2: What jacuzzi?
4: Oh, the agony! Actually, it's not really hurt.
12: But how? No, this poison is way past its worst before date.
2: So, about you and Pip kissing.
1: Fortunately, at that point, we were interrupted as a cricket ball smashed through the window.
14: Nice shot, Sachin. I'll go and get it.
15: Can we have our ball back, please? Oh, hello, Pip-Bin.
14: Hello, Ripley. Hello, Mr. Benevolent and Mr. Clamp Vulture.
15: Right, got the ball, thanks. Bye. Hang on, have you been captured?
4: Yes.
15: And are those my village's tigers?
4: Probably.
15: Great. Oh, if you all wait here, I'll just go get some reinforcements. But I will be back.
12: No, he won't. Tigers after the idiot.
1: The tigers charged in a savage phalanx, and I feared for Harry and his villagers' lives. But then I heard a series of well-struck cricket shots and the sound of tigers in frightened cricket-batty pain, which came closer and closer until the door opened and the few remaining tigers retreated inside, pursued by Harry and his villagers, who were wielding cricket bats like blunt willow swords.
14: Nice shot, Birat. Look out, Raoul. Oh, well defended.
1: Pippa was at Harry's side, hurling cricket balls.
6: Take that, tiger scum!
1: Though she did little damage because she could only throw like a girl. Clamp Vulture hurled himself into the fray.
9: Everyone knows tigers are cowards, but try hitting a full-grown man. Oh, you have. As a cricket fan, I have to say good shot, sir. But as a man whose head has just come off, I have to say... dead now.
1: Finally, it was over. Harry and his villagers have won.
15: Do you know what? I think cricket might catch on in India after all.
12: You have ruined my tiger army. Still, at least the entire colonial administration remains sleepy drunk.
1: But suddenly the door burst open and in rushed a familiar figure, the swimsuit-wearing official from the station.
16: Wrong, for we have become gin-oculated and gin-tolerant. And it turns out gin makes the British middle classes invincible. I can do anything with my ruddy cheeks and red nose. Right, I'm off to start a war against some people who haven't got machine guns. Bye!
12: So, all my plans have failed. Oh, well, at least it was a fair fight.
4: Have you finally become a good loser?
12: I may well be evil, but I can still be polite. Come, Harry Biscuit, let us shake hands like gentlemen.
15: See? Good manners cost nothing.
12: No, except your life.
1: Grasping Harry's hand, he swung him round, lifting him into the air.
15: Oh, you're really strong. Have you been working out?
12: Yes, working out how to kill you.
1: He circled round and round on the spot, whirling Harry higher and higher, faster and faster.
15: Oh, I know this is almost certainly part of an evil plot, but it's fun.
1: Until... until finally he let him go like a giant fleshy discus. Harry flew through the window, plunging to a chasmy doom.
15: Oops, slipped.
6: You monster! I'll kill you!
12: Time for my escape, I think.
1: He quickly, if oddly, given the prevailing heat, donned large furs and mounted a sledge pulled by very sweaty huskies.
12: In case you think my clothes and mode of transport are a clue as to my next destination, you're wrong. They're a bluff. I'm definitely not off to the South Pole. I'm actually off to Swindon. Or am I? Actually, I am. To be honest, I've confused myself now. Perhaps I should have changed later. Never mind. Mush! Mush!
1: And he was gone. Alas, so was Harry. Or so we thought.
14: Can someone give me a hand up?
6: Oh, I hear my poor husband from beyond the grave.
14: No, I'm just beyond the window.
1: We rushed to look and saw Harry dangling only some 20 feet down the deadly drop, clinging to the tail of the mucus mamba he had charmed back in the village. The snake had saved him.
15: So loyal snakes, you know, like bald, limbless Labradors.
6: Hurrah for Harry and the snake!
1: Relief flooded like happy brandy into the decanter of my soul. Harry was alive. But so was my nemesis. And there was much thwarting yet to be done. Like, you know, loads.
12: So, what happened then?
1: That is for next time.
12: Oh, go on, tell me now.
1: Only if you strip naked and dance like a little girl.
17: Dancey, dancey, dance.
12: Now will you tell me?
1: No. But that was interesting. Though if you return next week, you will hear more of how we faced perils more perilous than ever before, and dangers more dangerous. And how we discovered a frozen hell on earth that was even colder and frostier than a conversation about emotions with a man who went to a boarding school.
0: Bleak Expectations starred Richard Johnson as Philip Bin, Tom Allen as Young Pip, Anthony Head as Mr. Gently Benevolent, James Barkman as Harry Biscuit, Geoffrey Whitehead as Clamp Vulture, Sarah Hadland as Ripley, Susie Kane as Pippa, and Mark Evans as Sundry Snoozing Civil Servants. It was written by Mark Evans and the producer was Gareth Edwards.
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2: Well, now it's time for another instalment of the show where somebody stands to win 99p.
3: It's the 99p challenge! Ah, I love the smell of clapping in the evening. Yes, I'm Sue Perkins, and this is the 99p challenge. If you want to write about us to feedback, please use the following words in any order. Disgrace, ears, heard, never, childish, puerile, why, oh, why, oh, why, disgusted, incensed, dead ringers. But excellent is. Now, let's meet tonight's guests. They're all playing for El Gordo, the big one. It's 99p. They are Miranda Hart, Peter Serafinowicz, Amanda Iannucci, and Rob Rouse. Newspapers. Everyone's seen one. Well, this round is about newspapers. A lot happened to them in the last year. The right-wing ones support Labour, the left-wing ones hate Labour, and the Independent got a lot smaller. Although still not small enough for its ideal purpose. But I eschew the news in favour of the small ads, specifically births, marriages and deaths. I enjoy reading those because I'm broody, romantic and a serial killer. Panellists, I'd like you to read out some birth, marriage and death announcements that you've seen. And, Amanda, you can go first.
5: Thanks, Sue. I saw this in the death. It said, died Fred Jameson after a long illness under an anvil. And this one is just a little announcement I saw here. It said that the funerals of the Edgemoor synchronised swimming team, who all committed suicide after failing to win a single competition in 20 years, will all take place in St Mary's Church at 4 p.m, apart from one which will take place half a second later.
3: That's brought a tear to my eye, to be honest. She saw that as a tear to my eye. I must stop asking Abu Hamza to help me with that eyelash. Now, Miranda, you're up next. Give me some announcements.
7: Thanks, yeah. I'd like to get something out of the way. I just want to announce, regretfully, the untimely death of my billionaire father, Rufus, in the billiard room with the lead piping at 3 p.m. this afternoon, at which time I was in the Red Lion in Chislehurst in front of 42 independent friends. Sorry, witnesses. Just thank you. Also, I would like to announce the death of Margaret Thatcher.
3: Surely that must now be an inevitability. Peter, you're up next. Any announcements for me?
8: Hello.
3: Hello. You've just got 5p.
8: Okay. In loving memory, Grandad hanged peacefully in his sleep. Died my beloved radiator, bled to death.
3: And Rob, anything for us?
9: I'd like to announce the death of Jim Davidson, who tragically, yet rather hilariously and somewhat, say, ironically, was rogued to death by a gay, disabled Caribbean gentleman named Chalky.
3: Any more announcements for us?
5: Births to Mr. and Mrs. Sledge, a sister.
9: Another birth here. Crispin Romeo Ticklebottom was born on the 13th of July 2004. Bullying will begin on the 13th of July 2006. His parents are very sorry.
7: My parents would like to announce a marriage of myself to anyone, really, at this stage. As long as they're over 5'10" and a keen sportsman.
3: Anyone? And if anyone feels that they want to take on that challenge, there's 2p in it for them. Yeah. 2p and look.
7: 2 whole p.
5: The marriage of Ophelia Smith to Ron Hyman will not now go ahead.
9: Another birthday here. We've got to... Look who's 18. Our son Paul. Now get out the house.
3: That was in the Times, wasn't it?
7: Yeah. I've got one from my village parish magazine this week. It's a lovely announcement. Mrs. Wilkinson has baked a cake much better than the last one.
3: Good for you.
7: Good for Mrs.
3: Good
7: Wilkinson.
3: Good for you.
9: Finally, Ken and Barbie have tied the knot. Married today by Registrar Julia Simmons, aged 5. previous marriage of Barbie and Red Teddy having ended in a rather acrimonious divorce.
5: To Margaret Amos, a clone. Mother and mother are both doing well.
3: And at the end of that round, let me start awarding pence. I'm giving Armando 5, I'm going to give Rob 5, I'm giving Miranda 6, and I'm giving Peter 7 pence. What do you call 7 or 8 people sitting around discussing Big Brother and house prices? That's right, a book group. Very popular, The Life of Pi now comes packaged with a bottle of cheap Chardonnay and a bag of cheesy sticks. And they meet about once a month because, frankly, none of us could stand meeting our friends more regularly than that. OK, you are my book group. Tell me, what on earth have you been reading this month? Peter.
8: The Duran Duran Karam. Forward by Tony Hadley. I've been reading a book that's been banned, but I managed to get hold of a copy on eBay. It's Nigella Lawson's Cooking with Dung.
3: Soon a Channel 5 series. OK, Miranda, what have you been reading recently?
7: I've also read a cookbook, Cooking with Jamie Oliver. Mm. It's with Delia Smith. She tells you the best way to fillet Jamie Oliver and serve his brains up with fennel mash. Excellent.
3: How delicious. Mm, mm, mm. Mm. Armando, what have you been reading?
5: Pop-up Book of Mumps. And I've got, it's a photo one, this one, it's called Sparks, Park, Sparks. It's photos taken by the group Sparks from helicopters flying over American nature reserves that are on fire, started by faulty wiring. And I'm getting through a book, it's a hard slog, I'm really disappointed. It's a book I bought, and it's a real swizz, the way they've used a certain cheap marketing term to get me to buy it. It's called Harry Potter and the Cornish Tourist Board Guide to Guest Accommodation in St. Ives.
3: Do you want to read us an extract of that?
5: Yeah, I'm getting quite into it, actually. Okay, here's a bit. Selected at random. On page 982. Let's hide in the turret, said Hermione. No, that's exactly where the Dementors are heading, shouted Harry. We need something within walking distance, both of the Bay Area and several excellent golf courses. I know, said Ron. How about Hindon Holiday Homes in Ives? It's got comfortable, well-planned on-site apartments detached from the main facilities. Bath, shower, TV, refrigerator. How far is it, said Harry, beginning to feel the aching scar on his forehead burn like a glorious Cornish sunset over picturesque cobbled streets plus seafood restaurants. C-Map 5, said Ron. Let's run, shouted Harry, who was then killed by Voldemort and buried at Fairmore Cemetery, St. Ives. And it's still better than Order of the Phoenix.
3: Yeah. Rob, how about you? Any books for us that you've been reading?
9: Yeah, interesting book. It's a big one. Actually, it's and I advise everyone here to read it and everyone here in the studio and everyone at home listening. It's called The Bibble, and it's a cracking title, isn't it? Yeah, it's called The Bibble, and it's about a geezer. He's kind of a funky guy. He's a lot of fun. He's got kind of magic powers. He wears sandals, bit of a hippie. He goes by the name of Jesus, and the cool thing about him, he's got these big plans, but he's thought, I'll be canny, make sure I've got a trade. So he trains as a chippy before it really kicks off for him. Also got another last one here. This is the Penguin Complete Illustrated Guide to Looking After Your Very Own Member of Blazing Squad. Yeah, it's great. It's brilliant. It's got all aspects on Blazing Squad husbandry, including just teaching how to care for your little pikey. You know, just make sure he's got a Burberry cap if it's hot. Keep him out the sun. And just make sure you've got a nice area of tip for him to rove around on.
3: Any more books for me to get stuck into?
7: You can shave your monkey.
3: Can I? Who's to say I haven't already tried?
7: That's true.
9: Nice one here, displaying clothes in shop windows for dummies.
8: And it's companion volume Dummies for Babies.
5: Harry Potter and the September 2004 to Spring 2005 National Rail Timetable. The Hogwarts Express left at 9 a.m. Just after the 8:57 to Darlington, calling at Watford Junction, Bletchley, Crowe, trolley service.
3: Miranda, Miranda, a cookbook for us.
7: Yeah, I've got some diet books, some Atkins books. There's an Atkins book for ducks. No, it's really helpful. It tells you what to throw them at the park instead of white bread.
8: Is it called the Quatkins diet?
7: It is now.
5: I've got the Ron Atkinson diet. Yeah. It just says no foreign crap.
7: Yeah.
3: So we've read all the books. Let's now take them to Oxfam, where they'll sell for mere pence. At the end of that round, I'm giving Rob and Armando 7 pence. I'm giving Miranda 8. I'm giving Peter 9 pence. And the next round's about complementary medicine. Great for dealing with ailments such as stress or hay fever. Less good if you need hip replacing. Of course, you want to walk about with a raffia mat for a pelvis. I want you, the panellists, to become genuine and therefore completely unqualified alternative therapists. Heal me, cure me with your little quack hands. Rob, soothe me.
9: Okay, Sue, this is a new treatment. It's basically based on paper cuts.
3: Mm-hmm.
9: Just making a small paper cut there.
3: Ow!
9: Sorry, that pain you're feeling, Sue, isn't the paper cut. That's actually the toxins coming out of your body. It's a little bit of blood there as well.
3: Oh.
9: Actually, quite a lot more blood than I was expecting. Sorry about that. Crikey, you seem to be losing a lot of blood, actually, Sue. What I'm doing now, Sue, is I'm just gently burying you in a grave. Right. See ya.
3: But like Jesus from the Bible, I've risen again. And Peter, help me to relax.
8: Now, I'm going to give you an ancient oriental treatment now. It's called a Chinese burn.
3: Armando!
5: Okay, I'm just going to try a new Japanese treatment now. It's called origami. I'm going to fold your body into the shape of a flapping swan. Okay? Well, if that's not worked, then how about if I just put a pin in here?
3: Ow!
5: And one here.
3: Ow!
5: Final one just here.
3: Ooh!
5: And then I put this on here, and for the next 10 minutes, I am going to perform Spirograph on your belly.
3: Oh, that was nice. That was my favourite so far. Ah, okay. Anybody else got a treatment that's going to really help me calm down?
7: Yes, I have, because you haven't asked me yet.
3: Right, there's already friction in the camp. Let's de-stress.
7: Hi, Sue.
4: Hello.
7: I'm a graphologist, so what I'd like you to do is show me your signature and I can identify and solve all your problems. So if you want to sign your name on a piece of paper like this blank cheque. Bye.
5: Try to imagine yourself as Trevor Brooking, washed up on a beach. You're very wet and dull.
3: Miranda, coming to you now, so you don't feel left out. Because I don't want the wall of friction between us.
7: No, that would be awful. Well, welcome to the Shiners Centre, Sue. Here's your bottle of brandy. Karaoke's at 8. That'll be £265. Thanks.
8: You have one new massage. Massage received today at 4:21 p.m.
5: Okay, have you tried Welsh chanting?
3: No.
5: Okay, for £29, 50 Welsh rugby supporters surround you in a pub and sing Bread of Heaven until you relax into a deep, deep pie.
3: Oh, actually, do you know what? That's done it. That's really done it.
8: Has it?
3: Now, a totally de-stressed puddle, and therefore I must award pence. At the end of that round, I'm giving Miranda and Peter...

Peter 2 pence. I'm giving Rob 3 pence. I'm giving Armando 10 pennies. It was, of course, Barry Manilow who said, "I write the songs that the whole world sings." He was wrong, of course. He simply writes the songs that give ladies of a certain age fizzy knickers. But it is indeed the whole world of song that interests us now as we enter the song lyric round, where we ask you to explain and examine the meaning behind the lyric. Now, panellists, if you'd like to attach your ears, please. Now, listen closely to this song by Chaka Khan.

0: It's all in her, remember that. Now, if anyone see my car keys, they're in Shaka Khan. And so is everything else. If Shaka Khan...
1: We're inside her right now.
0: Yeah. Bearing in mind that we're all Shaka Khan. Shaka Khan is every woman, ergo every woman is Shaka Khan. What kind of place would the world be?
2: It would work. If every woman was Shaka Khan, it would work, apart from those women who were married to men with the surname Khan, like Jemima Khan.
0: Yes.
2: Who would become Shaka Khan Khan. And Chewbacca's girlfriend would become Shaka Chewbacca Khan. Which is nearly the theme tune to Shaft, really, isn't it?
0: What if Jemima Khan Khan was perhaps at the Folies Bergère? What would she be doing there?
2: Shaka Khan Khan at the Can Can.
0: Yeah. Peter, any idea about the world of Shaka Khan?
3: Well, I think register time at an all-girls school would be a bit of a problem, because the teacher would say, Shaka Khan?
4: Yes, sir.
3: Shaka Khan?
4: Yes.
3: Shaka Khan?
5: Yes.
3: Shaka Khan?
4: Yes.
3: Shaka Khan?
4: Yes.
3: Shaka Khan?
4: Yeah.
3: Shaka Khan? Where's Shaka Khan?
0: She said something was in her and she had to go.
2: She and Shaka Khan were in a fight.
0: Miranda, how about you?
6: Well, following Armando's thing, I'd worry about Jackie Chan's wife, Jackie Chan Khan. Jackie Khan Chan. Also, I'd really worry about what email address to choose, because it's kind of run out.
0: Yeah.
6: ShakaKhan@AOL.com clearly is going to go straight away. Shaka 1000, it's gone.
1: Gone.
6: Two Hit Wonder, that's gone as well.
0: Apparently, the email address, if I had thighs like that, I wouldn't encase them in tight lycra leggings, @hotmail.com is still available.
6: Oh, yeah. I'll have that.
3: And Kerry Packer's wife would be Shaka Packer.
1: If Shaka Khan Khan and Chewbacca got together and formed a tobacco business, you could have Shaka Khan Khan and Chewbacca chewing tobacco. Which you could keep it as Shaka Khan and Chewbacca chewing tobacco, tobacco can.
0: Okay, that was cracking. Next up, I want to pay very close attention to this Janet Jackson number.

0: Well, personally, I taught her how to properly buff a chrome kitchen surface. But what have you all done for Janet Jackson lately?
1: Well, I've spent a long time explaining to her that the opening lines to Paradise Lost by John Milton, of man's first disobedience and the fruit of that forbidden tree, have the same rhythm scheme as the theme tune to the Flintstones. Of man's first disobedience and the fruit of that forbidden tree. Straight over her head. Straight over.
0: You know what? It's just wasted on her, isn't
2: waste.
0: It? Wasted.
3: Hey, I lent her one of my noses.
1: I read a thing in The Guardian when Michael Jackson was arrested, and it was an interview with Uri Geller, and at the end it said, Uri Geller, who has Jackson's ear?
4: I wonder, did he bend it?
0: And at the end of that round, I'm giving Peter 3 pence, Rob 4, Miranda 4, and Armando 5 pence. Now, imagine it's Christmas. Time for giving, a time for sharing, a time for playing that game where you stuff as many Quality Street and novelty cracker gifts as you can into your nan while she's asleep. My favourite thing, however, is opening the cards and pulling out those photocopies of joy that we all call round robins. Great way for people we love.

0: so much that we can't ring them up to tell us everything about their lives in the last year. Panel, I'd like you to share some of the round robins that you've been sent over the years. Armando, starting with you, give us a robin.
1: Well, I got one. It started, "This year has been one of outstanding success. I broke the world record for 100 metres. Well, all my children got firsts at Oxford. My wife is perfect, and together we live in a loving and fulfilling relationship." Geoffrey Archer.
0: And with that, we move on to Rob. Give us your round, Robin.
2: Hey, what a summer it was. In May, I created a new being from old body parts I dug up from a graveyard. In June, I realised my creation was nothing but a monster, a hideous monster. In July, I saw that I was the real monster. And in August, we went to the Peak District and had a lovely time. All the best, Frankie.
0: And Peter.
3: What a year it's been. We got a new car and we got that new kitchen fitted. We had a lovely holiday in July. The garden's looking nice. Empty. Empty, empty. It's all empty. What's the point? What does it mean? Anyway, Happy New Year. P.S. We've got a new hi-fi. P.P.S. Empty.
4: This is my mother's latest round, Robin. "Dear all, what a year. We'll start with the oldest daughter, Miranda. Still not married. Did you hear on Radio 4's and the 99p challenge? Such fun. She has such a good figure for radio. Thought she looked lovely. And on an even better note, I think there might have been some chemistry between her and Armando Iannucci. Does anyone know if he's single, over 5'10" and a keen sportsman?"
0: He is, as our audience will testify, all of those things. And so much more.
3: "What a fantastic year I've had. I did it. I finally did it. I'm a millionaire at 30. And as promised, I'm going to retire. Here's my new address. The Shady Pines Retirement Home, Eastbourne."
4: I got one last year that just said, "Please help me. Love, Debbie McGee."
0: We've all received those.
4: Yes.
1: "What a year it's been. I climbed Ben Nevis in a suit of armour and my children adore me. Jonathan Aitken." "P.S. No, I don't. I spent all year crying upstairs on a bus."
0: And that puts a close to Round Robins. Round Robin, of course, the faithful sidekick to Fat Man. They will stop there, and I will indeed award brass coins. I'm going to give Rob 4 pence, Miranda 5 pence, Peter 5 pence, and Armando 6 pence. Package holidays, they're great, because everything's organised for you. The flights, the transfers, the hotel, the complimentary sunburn, 2 nights of rough passion with a bristly fisherman, and 6 months in a Greek jail. Where can you get a package holiday? Well, of course, from your friendly high street travel agent. So I'm giving you each a computer, a gonk, a swivelly chair, some gonks, annoying and natural intonation, and a gonk as you become travel agents.
4: "Hi, Sue. I'm Miranda. I'm a travel agent with a weird sibilant voice. Got a fantastic deal for you here. Just look it up."
0: "Got any last-minute deals?"
4: "Yeah, Seychelles. Sun, sea, sand, beautiful. And the flight is only £1 with Ryanjet."
0: "Good Lord."
4: "Yes, Sue, that's right. £1. Plus £849 for taxes. That's right, you heard me. £1, Sue."
0: "Oh, I'll give some others a try. Let's try this one."
5: "All right, Sue. I'm Lee." "You all right?" "What kind of world are you after, Gil?"
0: "Well, I don't know. I'm looking for something exotic, you know, warm, sunny climes."
5: "I've got just a thing here, right? Imagine, I'll paint a picture for you, Gil, right?
0: Yeah.
5: In one end, right, you've got a big bag of chips. Right, in the other end, you've got a big wheel. Right, somewhere in the middle is a bit, yeah, a bit of violence and sick. What, I'm saying Southend's a place for you, Gil. Come on, come on. It's what you make of it, Gil. Come on."
0: "Please discharge your nasal cavity and be gone." "Right, I'm going to try here."
1: "Hello, Sue."
0: "Hello there."
1: "I don't normally do voices."
0: "No." I'm enjoying this one, though.
6: "Who's
1: I'm mostly a writer-producer."
0: "I'm going to make you do this voice for as long as I can. Come on."
1: "Now then, I'm afraid America is completely gridlocked with fat people at the moment."
0: "Now, I'm going to go next door. I don't fancy any of these. Hang on. Yeah, here we go."
3: "Right. Would you like to spend a week on Phil Collins?"
0: "Now, that is an idea, isn't
3: it?" "Yeah, now, it's very warm, so no jacket required."
0: There's a pun in this travel agent. I must leave immediately.
1: Hello, it's me again, Sue. Jemima, the travel agent. Travel agent, stroke writer, producer. Just to advise you not to go to Buckinghamshire. The Foreign Office have advised against it. It's not a safety thing. There's just nothing to see there.
3: Oh, this is 1979 is very nice at this time of year. about a week in the multicoloured swap shop.
5: Alright, Sue, it's Lee again. Do you like shopping, girl?
0: Yeah.
5: Do you like shopping? Do you like video games?
0: Yeah.
5: Oh, I've got a lovely week. It's at Toddington Services, just on the M1.
0: That's a holiday for me. You've sold it to me. Okay, it's sunsea and STDs all the way for me. I'm off. And the end of that round, I'm going to give Peter 2, I'm giving Rob 5, I'm giving Miranda 6, and I'm giving Armando 6. And that was the last round, so let's pile up the pence and see who won. In worst place tonight is very much Rob. He takes home 31 pence. Second worst place, it's Miranda with 31p. In third worst place, it's Peter with 32 pence. And in fourth worst place, with 39p, it's Armando Iannucci. Now you can either split the dosh, you can cut and run, you can take your 39p, Amanda, and you can live like a king. Jonathan King, at any rate. Or you could gamble for the top prize of 99p. So you've chosen to gamble.
1: What?
0: Yes, you have. And a panellist. 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
0: 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If they don't think up more things for swearing cooks and ex-Brookside babes to do, they'll have to go back to investing in quality drama and entertainment. No one wants that. So you've got 1 minute to come up with all their new reality shows. Are you ready? I don't care. Let's play.
1: 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Where's Isla St. Clair? She's over there. The nation's favourite chlorine. Satanists from hell. Nigel Benn's pig pen ping pong. Don King's 20 best vests. Portillo's Portaloos. When suicide bombs go bad. Police camera racist. I was just going to say face-to-face mace race in space with Norman Pace.
0: They say they'll do it. You've won 99p!
1: I'll tell you what, that's the fastest decision I've ever got from Channel 4.
0: Yeah. It's a hotline we've got here. Yeah. Okay, thanks for listening. Don't forget the Radio 4 Family Fun Day at Castle Donington this weekend. There's an inflatable Jenny Murray for you and yours acrobatic team and a real-life moral maze for the kids. Good night!
7: That was the 99p Challenge, presented by Sue Perkins, with Armando Iannucci, Miranda Hart, Peter Serafinowicz, and Rob Rouse. It was painted and decorated by Andy Riley, Kevin Cecil, John Holmes, and Tony Roach, and produced by David Tyler. The program was a positive production for the BBC.

0: Sometimes you take so much trouble making half their pudding, you forget to make...
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0: So Brown and Poulsen have made instant mix custard. 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
9: Hello and welcome to a brand new edition of Radio 4's Down the Line with me, Gary Bellamy. New government legislation announced last year is supposed to help with the care of old people, but do we really care? Statistics released last week say that old people are actually up by nearly 70%. I mean, do we actually need so many old people? I think the only people who actually make any money out of old people are hat makers. 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Now, maybe you've had a problem with a company not honouring a guarantee, or your local council has changed the parking regulations, or your girlfriend's put your brand new iPhone, which you went all the way to America to buy, in the wash. Thanks, Michaela. What can you do about it? Who do you complain to? How do you get compensation? Well, later on, we've got Bill Thomas coming in, and he's an expert on consumer rights. So give him a call, and hopefully he'll be able to sort you out on 0800 068 7060 or email us on downtheline@bbc.co.uk. We're here to help. Now, here's one. Michaela and I went down to Hampshire at the weekend to visit some friends, and we were pootling along this country lane when a boy racer came round the corner way too fast and smashed into us. Now, I'm not prejudiced, but people in the countryside do seem to behave differently to normal people. There are something like 10 times more accidents on country roads than there are on urban roads. Now, is it just because country people are bored with life, or is it something else? Ring in and tell me what you think, even if you are from the countryside, and I promise not to laugh at your funny accents. Right, I've got Pete Taylor on the phone. Hello, Pete.
10: Hello, there, Gary. I'm just ringing in. You're talking about you had a smash-up in the countryside.
9: Oh, yes, yeah.
10: Well, I've got a theory about this, about the way they drive in the country. Shall I tell it to you?
9: Well, yes.
10: You said you were going around the corner and this young fella came around the wrong side of the road, smashes into you.
9: That's correct.
10: Well, you see, what I think is that people in the countryside, they're driving very fast. They know that the other people in the countryside are driving too fast as well, you see. So they're coming around the corner on the wrong side of the road. Their assumption is anyone coming the other way, they're also going to be on the wrong side of the road. They'll both be on the wrong side of the road and they'll miss each other, you see.
9: Thanks very much, Pete. Okay, we're going to go to Janet Stuthermere now, who wants to talk about the problems of shopping in the countryside.
11: Hello, Gary. I hope you're well.
9: Hello, Janet.
11: What I like about the city is if I want something, I just go out and get it. For example, if I'm cooking something a little bit unusual, you know, I like to cook Delia Smith's Hungarian goulash, and you need sour cream for the garnish. So I would go, if I'm living in the countryside, to a shop, and I would say, could I have some sour cream? And they would say, I haven't any. They'd probably also say, what is it? Then I get back in my car, I go to another shop, and I say, good morning, do you have some sour cream? And they say, oh, we've got double cream, we've got single cream, we've got whipping cream, but we haven't any sour cream. No. I get back in the car, probably travel another 30 miles. I go to a shop, and I say, now, please tell me, put me out of my misery. Do you have any sour cream? And they say, oh, we had some last week, or we could order it. I don't want my sour cream.
9: Can you have a goulash without sour cream? Replace it with another ingredient to save time?
11: It wouldn't be authentic.
9: What about creme fraiche?
11: Yes, well, I went to the little man in the village. I said, do you have any creme fraiche? He said, I don't have any creme fraiche. So I got in the car and I drove 20 miles out to the bicycle. Yeah. And I said, do you have any creme fraiche? He said, what do you mean, creme fraiche? I said, it's a sort of salty, tangy French thickened cream. He said, no, I haven't got it.
9: Okay.
11: I bought some ice cream. I said, I'm not interested in ice cream.
9: Thank you. Thanks very much for your call. It's Janet Stothermere there with a massive carbon footprint. Talk about food miles. Be quicker to get it from Hungary. Okay, let's go to another call now. Brian from York. Hello, Brian.
1: Yes, it's a great shame that the fashion for beards and pipes has gone out.
9: Mm.
1: Yeah, my dad had a beard, a pipe and a beret.
9: Right.
1: Yes.
9: Yeah. It is a shame the disappearance of the beard and the hat and the pipe.
1: And the beret.
9: Not so much a problem with a beret, but I understand about the hat. When does a hat become a beret? Think about it. Thanks very much for your call.
1: Oh, okay.
9: Thank you.
1: Bye.
9: Okay, I'm going to go to Early D now. Hello.
8: Hey, Bellamy, how you doing? How you doing, sir? Large up yourself. Large up. Respect. Yes, sir. Yes, sir.
9: Respect. Large up.
8: Yeah. Well, you know, listen to this now. You see, now, me's a countryman, right?
9: Yep.
8: I think the country's stush. You understand, right?
9: No.
8: I'm a man now, like, sometime a weekend. Still say I take a little roll down with some of my mans and a little bus down.
9: Definitely. Folks. Take the bus.
8: Brightons or whatever. You know what I mean?
9: Yeah, I know.
8: And when I reach down there, man, I feel say the country's stush. Me like that, you know?
9: Mm.
8: Me love it. Me love all them man there with the polos and the red jacket and the bugle and all them business, you know?
9: You like fox hunting?
8: I like them style there. I feel like I could roll with that, you know what I mean?
9: You do know the fox hunting gang's being banned?
8: Them little fucks, them too feisty. Them thought to kill them off, you know what I mean? I mean, I got no time for them little thing. Them is vermin. Kill them.
9: Kill the foxes.
8: Mush them up them head, you understand, eh?
9: Yeah.
8: But the thing is, right, me feel say country is nice. And me love them man there. You see, a lot of man now, them going out with things. I'll oit it, toit it up into the world, you know? And like... what you call them, snob, you know what I mean? I like them, but
9: yeah, I like
8: proper
9: them.
8: Man, proper man like Prince Charles and Lord Bewley's and all them man there, you know, them got backridge, innit? Genealogical background. And that's what, I mean, love the country for all that.
9: Right.
8: So you have to stop all them roughneck come and spoil up the things, innit?
9: Are you know so that? You're not like a roughneck, what are you?
8: Bellamy.
9: Yeah.
8: You and me could rule the same way. Is a man like you, innit?
9: No, sorry. I've kind of lost it. You like the countryside, you like posh people, and you don't like the roughnecks.
8: Listen now.
9: You're using words I've not heard before.
8: A lot of mans now, like roughneck, they're going and they're spiling up the countryside.
9: There's about five in that last sentence that I've never heard before.
8: You know, enough time I go down a Folkestone's Brighton and all them places there, and I feel nice when I come back, you know?
9: That's fine. I got that bit.
8: If you're going to keep the country nice and stush, maybe therefore block them roughneck, come out the island and try and mash up the thing through.
9: That's the bit I don't understand. What does that mean?
8: Well, you know what I mean? They're going down there, they're driving too fast, man, and they're killing up people, and they're leaving them rubbish all over the place, and then they're just piling it up for the next man, you know?
9: Yeah.
8: Because countryside is stoosh.
9: That's another one I don't understand, stoosh.
8: Well, it quits.
9: Oh, I give up. New caller now, I've got Aid from South London. Hello, Aid.
12: Gary.
9: Yeah.
12: This subject you're talking about, people driving dangerously in the country.
9: Yes, yep.
12: Well, that subject was done 2 months ago by John Gaunt on TalkSport.
9: Well,
12: you're just copying him.
9: Well, no, it's just going to show how...
12: Except, well, really, you're not as hard-hitting as him.
9: Well, it's an interesting topic that people want to talk about,
12: except
9: obviously.
12: You're not as hard-hitting as him.
9: Well, to tell you the truth, I find him a little bit rude, and we're not like that here on Radio 4.
12: I will say one thing for you, though. At least I got through to your show. I've rung Gaunty, right? But they never put me through. I rung him a couple of times, and I've still never got through. To you, mate, so that's off to you for that.
9: You've got more switchboards, that's why you would have got through to us.
12: And another thing, girl, Gaunty's book is blind, and I just wondered if you've got one coming out.
9: Well, actually, I know I have got a book coming out. I'm actually writing it right now, nearly finished. It's about my life in broadcasting and all the amazing things I've done. There's a long and interesting section set in Canada. And, of course, there are all the interesting and famous people I've met along the way, like Teresa Gorman. Okay, I've got Rosemary Saltash on the line, and she wants to talk about old people. I was wondering when we'd get some calls on this subject. I guess old people aren't so quick at dialing. Okay, hello, Rosemary.
13: Gary. I'm an actress.
9: All right.
13: It's very frightening when you're old and work is hard to come by. You see, Gary, there are so few parts for actresses of my age.
9: Do you think that I can't think of anything more frightening than getting to your age and having everything sort of dry up? Because I think acting for women is very much a young person's game.
13: Yes.
9: You know, there's only one or two Judi Denches. The rest of you are older. How old are you?
13: Well, you see, it would be professional suicide for me to tell you my age.
9: Are you in your 60s?
13: I can play 60. I really think it's all in the mind, age. I really think never tell anybody your age, because then they project onto you a whole idea about what that age would represent.
9: Yeah, but what about if a policeman asked your age? I really think you'd have to answer him then, wouldn't you?
13: A real policeman or a policeman in a script?
9: A real policeman, obviously.
13: Gary.
9: Yeah.
13: It's not just the lack of work which is frightening. Things drying up. The loneliness is frightening. Mm. All my friends are dying. Every week I get a call and some other...
9: Really dying or just dying in films?
13: Ceasing to live, dying.
9: I thought actors went on forever. Like, look at John Gielgud and John Mills. He went until he was 106.
13: And, of course, our memory is second to none. But we do die eventually, I'm afraid.
9: Yeah. I've always thought, you know, as an older actor, yeah, imagine playing a scene in something where you have to die. I mean, it must be really hard, because you know what? You don't know that you might be dying very soon.
13: Oh, it's frightening.
9: Yeah.
13: And it's heartbreaking, because you think of the whole of humanity and the frailness of flesh, and yes, I too will soon be moribund.
9: It's a bit of a practice, though. At least you can practice.
13: Yes, but it's a little bit of a dance with danger, isn't it?
9: How would you like to die? Well, listen, thanks for your call. It's been lovely to talk to you, because it's nice to talk to an actress. We all think that actors are a bit lovey, but, you know, you're almost normal. It's very refreshing.
13: Could I just say one thing while I'm still on air?
9: While you're still alive?
13: Can I say, Timmy, darling Timmy, please phone.
9: Thanks, Rosemary. Okay, we've got Paul Jones on the phone. Hello, Paul.
14: All right, Gary, it's Jonesy here.
9: Hello, Jonesy.
14: I've got a question for you, Gary.
9: Okay, what is it?
14: Gary, why am I always stuck behind old women in shops who take ages to buy lottery tickets, Gary?
9: Yeah, what is it with them? You do get stuck behind them when they're trying to get their lottery tickets.
14: It's getting right me nerves, Gary.
9: Yeah.
14: And what's the point in old ladies doing the lottery, Gar?
9: I mean, well, I don't know, maybe they could pass it on to their children or their grandchildren, but they'll probably leave it all to a cat's home or something.
14: See what I'm saying, la?
9: Yeah, let's ban them. Let's ban old people from doing the lottery. Right. Got that sorted. Let's do another call. Hello?
15: Hello.
9: Hello.
15: I believe you are talking about the countryside.
9: That's right.
15: I've got a comment to make upon that in connection with my own job.
9: Okay.
15: As a traffic warden, one of the aspects of the job is that a lot of the people in the town, they are getting very wise to the traffic warden behavior.
9: Okay.
15: And so what we find is that we have to move into the countryside where the people... I don't want to be rude, but they are slower, and their mental capacity is not so sharp, and they leave their all of their vehicles all over the place. Also, they are not aware of what we are doing, so we can ticket the tractor, combine harvester, the milking machine, all of They're getting ticket. I tell you,
9: the milking machine.
15: Huh?
9: Did you say ticket the milking machine?
15: Ticket everything has got wheels, not just the tractor. On all sort of, on trucks, even on the, I've done it on a horse before.
9: I'm getting hot and bothered because you make money, you get commissioned by putting tickets on innocent people's tractors.
15: It's for the benefit
9: in a farm.
15: Of mankind, one and all. That's why I'm doing it.
9: What?
15: I'm doing it for the benefit of mankind, one and all.
9: Can I ask you a question, Emmanuel? Who trained you to be a traffic warden?
15: I'll tell you this. I was trained by the best traffic warden in the world. He's a fellow by the name of Baslanga Onjonku. This man is the top traffic warden in the world. He is a genius of traffic warding. And that's how I come to be as good as I can.
9: Okay, I've got Khalid down the line. Hello, Khalid. What's your point?
16: What is point, countryside? What is point?
9: Well, to get away from the big city.
16: What is point, city? What is point?
9: Well, it's a place for people to live.
16: What is point, live?
9: My guest today is Bill Thomas, who's written a book called Where Do I Stand? Your Rights as a British Citizen. Hello, Bill.
17: Hello.
9: So, Bill, the title of your book is fairly self-explanatory, but could you just explain to us what it's all about? You know, you deal with consumer rights, and legal rights.
17: Political rights,
9: yeah.
17: The whole gamut.
9: Okay.
17: I mean, basically, Gary, you have a manual for a car, so you know how to fix it. As a British citizen, you don't have a manual. This is what this is, a manual.
9: Well, we do live in an increasingly complex world, don't we? So when things go wrong, we don't always know the best course of action, do we?
17: Well, the thing is, as a nation, we're terrible at complaining.
9: Mm.
17: And, you know, large corporations, companies, even the corner shop, they now have very tough, highly motivated, highly paid lawyers.
9: Mm.
17: We don't.
9: No.
17: And if we want to hire one, it's going to cost us the earth.
9: Okay, my guest today is Bill Thomas. He's the author of the book Where Do I Stand? And he's going to take your calls on consumer rights issues. And so give him a ring on 0800 068 7060 or email down the line at bbc.co.uk. Okay, I've got Graham Downs now through to Bill Thomas. Hello, Graham.
18: Hello, Gavin. Hello to you, Mr. John Thomas. How are you?
17: Hello, are you okay?
18: Yes, I'm very well, thank you.
17: You sound like you're in a coffin.
18: No, I have an adenoidal problem.
17: Oh, very sorry.
18: If that's what you're referring to, it's okay. I'm used to it. People can be very cruel.
9: Quite big.
18: I've just made up a couple of things, actually, Gavin. I just want to find out your interesting thread about the British countryside.
9: Mm-hmm.
18: And how beautiful England's green and pleasant land, gently undulating.
9: Yeah.
18: I don't know if you know, Mr. Thomas, but Gary's aware. I'm quite a big gentleman, and very difficult for me to get out of. I'm not the most mobile of people, you know, and I'm a great fan of the countryside. I really am. I really would like to appreciate its beauty firsthand, but I've never actually seen it, in situ. I've seen it on the telly and I've heard people talking about it. One day I really would like to go there.
9: There must be a bit of countryside near you.
18: I angle the mirror at a certain point. I can see the blue skies. I may have heard trees and that, but, it's an urban environment, really, that I live in, or suburb, but I suppose. Anyway, a new town here, actually, Harlow is, but funnily enough, a lot of it is not that new, Gary.
9: No.
18: Well, Harlow Old Town, you see? Yeah. Anyway, let's find the moving on. I was talking to your consumer rights there, John Thomas. Hello there. Well, I live with my mother, and we recently purchased a machine. I got what they call a cross-training machine. They're very expensive, actually.
17: I
18: picked one up on eBay. And I won't tell you how much it cost, but once again, my pockets are not that deep. But I'd save up enough to buy it. Anyway, I'll get on with the call. I'm a little bit too on the large side. So my mother, she was trying it out for me.
17: Right.
18: And she injured her knee very badly. So I just wondered what I could do about that.
9: But the thing is, Bill, who's to blame? The person he bought the machine from?
18: Gary, are you talking to me now? Well, I'm talking to John Thomas.
9: I'm talking to Bill Thomas. We're all included in this conversation.
18: Is the gentleman's name Bill Thomas?
17: Yes, yeah. Not John.
9: No, so who's
17: John?
9: Who would you blame? Is it the person who bought it from eBay for selling a faulty machine, or the actual manufacturer?
17: Link in the chain. Yeah, I mean, if you start trying to get back to, you end up going to Hong Kong trying to find the guy that initially moulded the screws.
9: Yeah.
17: You've got to get the last person, the last point of human contact.
18: Uh-huh.
17: Do you have an address for the vendor?
18: Well, I've got it on eBay. I've got a record of the address somewhere. Yes.
17: So you know where he lives.
18: Well,
17: there are a number of things you can do. You can ring up and threaten him and say, oi, bucko.
18: I'll write that down, oi, bucko.
17: Or just literally drive down to his house and heave the thing back through his window.
18: Oh, I see. Can I just make a point?
9: Yeah.
18: But if I was being scrupulously honest, it was my mother's fault. She set about the machine in the wrong way. She had her feet up where you should have your hands, and she had her hands on the foot area.
9: Oh.
18: And she's 73, and she can't. She's not agile enough to do. So, I don't know, a gymnast might have been able to work with it that way, man. But
17: I don't think I'm going to be like this.
9: Is she okay now?
18: She's all right, but at the time there was a little bit of... She was confused.
9: Yeah.
18: She wondered who I was.
17: Well, you could try threatening your mother with legal action. She's probably got something squirrel away. You get it off her quick.
18: I wouldn't want to alienate her too much. She wouldn't bring me up my sugar puffs.
9: Yeah, it's not nice to see your mum.
18: Yeah.
9: Well, thanks, Graham. Thanks very much for your call.
18: Thank you very much. Always a pleasure. But thank you to the gentleman, Mr. Thomas.
17: That's okay.
9: Hope your mum gets better.
18: Thank you very much.
9: Bye, Graham.
18: Bye-bye.
9: Okay, we're going to go down the line now. Who's there? Hello?
19: Mandy.
9: Hello, Mandy.
17: Hello.
19: Yeah, I had a really bad experience on holiday, and I wanted to know what my rights are, really.
17: Right.
19: Went on holiday, went to a B&B, looked lovely in the brochure, and it was really disappointing, and my family... We had a rotten time, really. And I said to the company, we're really disappointed. Looks so much nicer. And they said, sorry, people love it normally. They just weren't having it,
17: What exactly were the problems?
19: It just didn't look like it looked in the picture.
17: Mary, do you have access to the internet via a computer?
19: Yes, I do.
17: Are you au fait with computers?
19: Not bad, yeah.
17: Okay, here's what you do.
19: Right.
17: You get their site up, and you hack into their site, right. And you start to alter the details of the various holiday properties they have, change some of the photos.
19: Right.
20: So put, like, a really bad picture of, like, a... You can
17: you
20: put
17: a
20: really bad
17: picture
20: of what's inside.
17: You get a picture of just some old barbed wire fencing and a rusting car.
20: No one want to go there, would they?
17: So put that picture in place of a Tudor cottage, whatever you want to do.
19: Right. So... And I'd be completely within my rights to do that.
17: Absolutely, totally, 100%.
19: Right, right.
17: I've suggested this before, and it's worked very well, and some companies have been closed down.
19: Right.
20: Not a bad idea.
17: Let's put the pressure on the company, because these companies need to be brought to their knees, because they're literally ruining people's lives and your dreams.
19: Right, right.
17: Go to the property in the holiday season and literally wait outside, and when people arrive, say, don't go on holiday in there. It's a shithole.
20: Would they be within their rights to do that?
17: Absolutely within your rights.
20: Okay, thanks very much for your call.
17: Thank you.
19: Bye.
20: Okay, we're talking to consumer rights expert Bill Thomas, and we're going to Amanda Fleetwood in the Cotswolds. Lovely part of the world.
17: Hello, Amanda.
21: Hello. I've been listening to what you said. I've got a pressing problem. I don't get on with my neighbour next door, and...
17: Yes?
21: It just started off over me leaving the rubbish out a couple of days early. She said it smelt bad.
17: Right.
21: And then she started, when she was doing her clippings of her, you know, in her garden, she started throwing them over the fence, and it's basically got very petty, and I want to put a stop to it, but she's quite a nasty, vindictive woman, and she's named her dog after me.
17: So she's named her dog Amanda?
21: Well, she's given it the full name Amanda Fleetwood. So every time the dog goes up, she's shouting out, Amanda Fleetwood, do your business in the garden.
17: Amanda, if I can just jump in. Yeah. The first thing you should do is get a great big sheet of A4 paper and write down every single thing you feel she has done. Obviously, the dog is the tagline. Write them all down. And even make some up.
20: But they can't. How can they prove that that she has called the dog that name? Because there's no... You can't...
17: Well, she doesn't need to prove anything.
21: I could record it, couldn't I? I could record it.
17: A lot of people install cameras now. And they film their neighbours committing... Here's the thing, Amanda.
21: Yeah.
17: How about this?
21: Yeah.
17: Why don't you dress up as your neighbour?
21: All right.
17: Get a wig if you have to. I mean, it'll be a small outlay, but believe you me, you'll get it back in spades. And hide your face from the camera.
21: Yeah.
17: And commit some very strange act, like, for instance, set fire to something.
21: Right.
17: Or...
21: Could I kill the dog? I'd kill the dog.
20: Isn't two rights don't make a right?
17: We're not dealing with the Bible here, Gary. I would imagine... I wouldn't kill the dog. You could certainly pick it up and swing it around your head and hurl it as far as you could. And you're well within your rights to do that.
21: Right.
20: Thanks very much for your call.
21: Thank you.
20: Here's something that happened to me.
17: Okay.
20: I went to a restaurant.
17: Sure.
20: And the food came, and it was pink inside. It was a chicken.
17: Certainly.
20: So, and I was with a friend who was eating the food with me.
17: Right.
20: And I sent it back.
17: Yeah.
20: Obviously, then I was eating at a different time to the other person, because they ate their food.
17: Pain.
20: So, well, hang on, I haven't finished. At the end of the meal, they still charged me the full price. And I said, well, hang on a minute, this is wrong. My dinner's been ruined, and so has the other person's. We haven't had a nice time. And they refused to give me the money back. Now, what do I do about that?
17: Well, there are a number of things you can do. The same thing happened to my wife the other night, and she was quite angry. She had some pike, and her fish was not cooked properly, so she sent it back. And when it arrived, of course, it was all out of skill. You did the right thing by sending the food back, and you should certainly have not have paid for the food on the menu. They can't demand that you pay for it. You can literally just stand up and walk out. I mean, you can do whatever you want. You can write to the local paper. You can demand the restaurant be shut down. You can get a skip put outside the restaurant and fill it full of manure. You can pay some kids, go to an estate, some young kids in their hoodies, they're called, I believe. Hire them, bring them in, get them to throw things through the windows. Get maybe one of the younger girl hoodies to say that the man who owns the restaurant tried to rape her. And believe you me, the guy may well settle out of court. He may say to you, look, I don't need this.
20: Of course. Right, okay, let's take some more calls now. I've got Patty on the line. Hello, Patty. What's your question for Bill?
22: Hello.
17: Hello, Patty.
22: I went into a little gift shop and I was just looking for a present for my mother's birthday.
17: Sure.
22: And the shop is very small and there's not much space in there. It's one of the little boutiques.
17: Yep.
22: And I knocked over, like, a novelty musical miniature bookcase.
17: Sure.
22: And the lady who runs the shop, she's not a very... a smiley person, but in the end, I say, excuse me, sorry, and all this business, and then she suddenly turns around to me and goes, get your big ass out of my shop.
17: The proprietor?
22: The proprietor! And I'm not a small lady, but I was so humiliated.
17: Well, I think you get a field day with this, Patsy. What I would do, have you got a big ass?
22: It is large, but it's not offensive to the eye.
17: If it's a very small shop, and I imagine it's got a...
22: Tiny.
17: It's tiny, and the door frame's tiny?
22: Yeah.
17: You could wedge yourself into that door frame, and that would stop customers coming out and customers coming in.
22: That's good, yeah.
17: And you're well within your rights to do that.
20: Well, thank you very much for your call.
22: Thank you very much.
20: Thanks
22: you're
20: very
22: really
20: much.
22: Helpful, Dan.
20: Thank you.
22: Bye.
20: Right, well, let's go to another phone call now. Who's there? Hello?
0: Hello, Gary. It's Bob Lorimer, yeah?
17: Hello, Bob.
0: It's quite simple. I've got a neighbour. He's a noisy neighbour.
17: Right. I get a lot of calls about this. One of the things you can do is you can wait outside the guy's house. I presume, you know, you know the postman. You can intercept his mail.
0: All right.
17: Get his utility bills, water, gas, electric, ring them up and say, my name is blah blah blah. I wish to turn off my electric. I'm moving.
0: I like it, yeah.
17: Yep.
0: Yeah.
17: The other thing you can do is you can start a little fire in his dustbin. Maybe...
0: And this is perfectly legal, is it?
17: Yeah, absolutely legal.
0: All right. Just picking up on something you said earlier about picking a dog up, yeah, swinging it around like that.
17: Yeah, sure.
0: I mean, I'm really against cruelty to animals.
17: Yeah.
0: But part of me would love to do that. Pick a dog up by his tail, sway around and really, you know, get that centrifugal force going and launch it, yeah?
17: Yeah, it's very freeing.
20: Thanks for your call.
0: Bye-bye.
20: Okay, let's go to another caller now. We've got Corin. Hello, Corin.
2: Hello, Gary.
17: Hi, Corin.
2: I bought a computer recently.
17: Okay, but what happened? What went wrong?
2: The shop I bought it from. I was advised by the salesman. I said, look, I'm not a computer expert. I need something that's going to work straight out of the box. I'm going to be able to do the internet. I'm going to be able to do my accounts, all that type of thing, straight out of the box. And he said, yes, don't worry. This particular model, perfect for you. It'll work straight out of the box.
17: Sure.
2: I get the thing home. I turn it on and, you know, I'm all at sea. I don't understand at all what's going on. I can't get anything to work. I can't do the internet.
17: Okay, yeah, I think I've got the drift of this.
20: Yes, so have I.
17: Was it plugged in?
2: Yeah, no, it was plugged. We, you know, the thing worked, but it didn't do all the things the computer salesman said. I got in touch directly with the computer company.
17: Right.
2: They said to me, "Well, I'm sorry, but the salesman gave you misleading advice. You do need a level of experience.
17: This is it.
2: You
17: okay.
2: need to set it up." And I've gone back to the salesman, and I'm being pushed from pillar to post.
17: Okay. Well, you've got to take this to a personal level because the big computer companies, it's virtually impossible. It's like throwing a pebble into a canyon with them.
2: Right.
17: Concentrate on the member of staff that served you.
2: Yes.
17: Wait for him outside the shop. Threaten him. Straight out. Say, you preyed on me. Right. You knew I was a computer novice. And yet you sold me this computer and you gave me all the waffle. Frankly, that's not good enough. And now it's payback time. Just give him one of the nuts.
2: I'm not sure I could take him on face to face.
17: If it's dark and you come from behind, it makes very little difference.
2: Would that be the best approach?
17: I'd get a weapon and I'd give him one of the kidneys. And as he goes over, look him in the eye and just laugh at him.
20: What kind of laugh?
17: Well,
20: that's horrible. What other laughs could you do?
17: You could shorten it. You could just go,
20: okay.
2: So you think the best thing would be in a darkened alley or something?
17: Yeah, a sustained bout of kidney punching, body
20: punching.
17: And
20: he's within his rights to do this.
17: Absolutely.
2: What sort of weapon?
17: What I would use is if you go to one of these karate shops, kung fu shops.
2: I'm not big, man. I'm not physically confident.
17: No, if you come a shop assistant with a set of nunchucks at night...
20: Well, if the shop assistant at a kung fu place also misleads him...
2: Yes, would it be safer, do you think, just to go to the local DIY store and get it like a large heavy hammer or something
20: or drill.
2: Like that?
17: Yeah, I see what you mean. I think we have to be very careful here. I don't know you. I don't know what your predilection for violence is. Why not just follow him, see where he lives, and just set light to his car?
2: Right.
20: Great consumer advice there. Thanks very much.
2: Thank you for that.
20: Thanks for your call.
2: That's put my mind at rest.
17: Thank you very much.
20: So, Bill, do you think we're becoming more litigious society, you know, like the Americans? I mean, I'm not sure I want to live in a society where you can't move for the fear that someone's going to sue you.
17: Well, Gary...
20: Hang on. I don't think we should be rushing to the courts all the time and basically just lining the pockets of lawyers. For example, if a conker falls on my head, should my first course of action be to sue someone? I mean... Should I sue God?
17: Absolutely.
20: Really?
17: No, absolutely not. That's what my book's all about.
20: Is it?
17: Legal action is long-winded, expensive, and frankly boring. I advocate direct action, physical and violent abuse, pet harming, anything. Get to the root of the problem, scare. It might not always get everything sorted out, Gary, but you feel really good afterwards.
20: Yeah, feel like a man.
17: Exactly. You have taken control of your life and the situation.
20: Like a man.
17: Exactly.
20: Well, it's been a real eye-opener talking to you, Bill. I think we've really learnt a lot today. But sadly, that's all we've got time for. So from me, Gary Bellamy, good night.
17: Good night.
20: I like your jumper.
17: Thanks.
20: Where'd you get it?
17: Primark.

0: Inside every Cape Plum, there's a nice clean stone asking to be let out. There's a very sweet sound to Cape Plums when you have them for afters.
1: I hope you're not hungry, dear Henry, I've just burnt the roast and I've ruined the spuds.
2: 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After I've been working
1: all day. Henry, I've got me secret supply.
2: You don't mean
1: Polo mints.
2: Yum, yum.

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6: 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This Christmas, Molokwai.
7: Thank you, Golf Tango India, continue as cleared.
4: Golf Tango India, continue as cleared. Thank you, Oceanic, and Merry Christmas.
7: I'm a Shinto Buddhist.
4: And may you be a merry one. Arthur's awoken. Brace yourself.
8: What for?
4: Oh, is this the first time you've flown with Arthur on Christmas morning?
9: Get dressed, you merry gentlemen. Let nothing you dismay. For it is Christmas, Christmas, Christmas, Christmas, Christmas Day. Christmas, Christmas, Christmas, Christmas, Christmas, Christmas Day. It is Christmas Day, Christmas Day. It is Christmas Day.
4: Are you finished?
9: Not necessarily. I know other verses.
4: No, you don't. Don't even know that one.
9: With respect, Skip, I absolutely do know that one. It goes, get dressed, you merry gentlemen.
4: No, no, it doesn't. It's not get dressed. It's God rest. God rest you, merry gentlemen.
9: No, it's not.
4: Yes, it is. Why would you be telling them to get dressed?
9: Because it's Christmas.
4: What, so they're naked?
9: No, they're in bed. It's saying, come on, merry gentlemen, it's Christmas. Up and at 'em, get dressed, let's do our stockings.
4: No, it's God rest.
9: Well, that makes no sense. God rest, you merry gentlemen. What's a God rest?
4: Somewhere to put your God. God rest, you merry gentlemen. It's God rest you, merry gentlemen.
9: Well, that makes no sense either.
4: Actually, it's neither. It's God rest you, merry gentlemen. As in, happy Christmas, gentlemen. I hope God gives you a restful and merry one and doesn't accidentally shut you in a flying cupboard with a pair of idiots.
9: Oh, cheer up, Douglas. We'll be back in Tokyo in no time, and then we've got the rest of Christmas off. What are you going to do?
4: Go back to the hotel, bit of sleep, ring my daughter, and then go out and ingest a quite heroic quantity of festive sushi.
9: How about you, Skip?
10: Oh, I don't know. I'd probably sit by the pool, read a book.
9: Oh, Skip, that's not very Christmassy.
10: Well, I'm not that big on Christmas.
9: Well, if you change your mind, you're both welcome to join Mum and me. We found this brilliant Japanese restaurant called the Auspicious Pig and Whistle Old England-style Happy Pub. And we're having turkey and Christmas pudding and presents and carols and stockings and silly hats and mulled wine.
4: All quite low-key, then, is it? Ooh! Bing-bong merrily on high. In heaven, the phone is ringing.
11: Hello, Captain Grief.
7: Martin, Tokyo calling. Merry Christmas. Peace on earth and goodwill to all men, even pilots. How is Hong Kong?
11: Are you all right, Carolyn?
7: Perfectly, thank you. But more importantly, are you all right? Sleep well? Nice and well rested, are you?
4: Martin, don't.
11: Yes, thanks.
4: It's a trap.
7: Good. Now then, my festive flyers. You remember that friendly little chat we had about working at Christmas?
4: No, I don't. I remember an enormous argument when you announced that you'd booked us to fly Japanese golfers back and forth all through Christmas week without asking us.
7: Well, I'm sorry, but Christmas wasn't on the wall chart.
4: Christmas was on the wall chart. It was written on the wall chart by the makers of the wall chart. And I remember us finally very graciously agreeing to do it on the strict understanding that our last Hong Kong run would be on Christmas morning and we'd be back in Tokyo with the rest of the day to ourselves by midday precisely.
7: Yes, well, I'd like to propose a very minor tweak to that arrangement by which you can still get back into Tokyo at noon.
8: Yes.
7: And there you pick up me and a Russian yacht broker and fly us on to Hawaii.
8: Hawaii?
7: The island of Molokai, to be precise, which Mr. Alyakhin either owns a beach resort on or quite possibly just owns. It's not entirely clear.
5: So you want us to spend another 7 hours of Christmas Day in an aeroplane?
7: Look, this is in all our best interests. Mr. Alyakhin is a huge charter firm user, and if we can get on his list, then our ridiculous business, the survival of which is already as astonishing as when you go into a motorway service station and see they've still got a wimpy, might just continue into the new year.
12: But, Mum, what about our Christmas? At the auspicious Pig and Whistle? With turkey and pudding and stockings and a tree and mulled wine.
7: Yes, don't worry, we'll still do all that, but in sunny Hawaii. It'll be exactly the same, but with less sake and more hula.
12: Okay.
7: Oh, and Arthur, this is a very important client, so we'll be giving him our very best customer service, okay?
12: Absolutely, Mum, I'll pull out all the stops.
7: No, our very best customer service.
12: Oh, right. I'll hide in the galley and let you do everything.
5: Post-ruddy takeoff checks grudgingly completed, Captain, by a first officer who should by all natural laws be just tucking into his 7th Hosomaki.
8: Okay, Douglas, I'm sure they'll have sushi somewhere in Molokai.
5: I'm sure they won't. They'll have chicken Santa burgers. And pretzels.
12: So 12 plus 7 is 19, and 19 o'clock is... Don't tell me... 1 o'clock is 13, 2 o'clock is 14, 3 o'clock is 15.
8: 7 o'clock, Arthur.
12: Oh, okay, so we still get Christmas evening.
5: Plus the 5-hour time difference.
12: 8, 9, 10, 11, 12.
5: Oh, sorry.
12: No, I don't really mind. We'll just have our Christmas on Boxing Day. That'll be almost as good, pretty much. Nearly as good, in some ways. Anyway, I'm not all that bothered about Christmas. I think it's been over-commercialised.
5: Do you?
12: Yes, I do.
5: That's an interesting opinion.
12: It's one I've long held.
5: What does over-commercialised mean?
12: It means it's too much, it's over... It used to be under. Right. I don't know. Terry on the fire crew said it and it sounded really grown up. I love Christmas. It's my equal favourite time of year with my birthday, summer, Easter, Mum's birthday and Lent.
5: Oh, cheer up. It'll be round again before you know it.
12: Yeah. Yeah, I know. Doesn't really matter. Excuse me, chaps. I'm just going to sit in the galley for a bit. You better not pout. You better not cry.
8: Douglas?
5: Hmm?
8: Just thinking about poor old Arthur. Missing out on his big Christmas, you know, his turkey pudding, presents and silly hats and so on. Yes, well, I was just thinking, if we wanted, we could probably sort of do some of those things here, couldn't we, in the flight deck?
5: I thought you said you were glad to be missing Christmas.
8: Oh, I am. No, completely. But for Arthur's sake...
5: And how do you propose to cook a turkey dinner at 35,000 feet?
8: I don't know, but we think of something, and the others seem quite doable.
5: Of that list, as far as I can see, all we've got are hats.
8: Yeah, they're not very silly ones.
5: Yours is quite silly.
8: Look, I keep telling you, I didn't ask for extra. It's just the standard amount of gold braid they put on a captain's hat.
5: In the Democratic Republic of Congo.
8: Well, anyway, what do you think? Fancy a flight deck Christmas?
5: I think it's an utterly stupid idea for two reasons, one of which is obvious, and the other of which is that Arthur is 29 years old.
8: Past the time, though.
5: Oh, go on, then.
8: Arthur, can you step into the flight deck?
13: So, what exactly is it your company does, Mr. Alyakhin?
14: We sell yachts.
13: Oh, what sort of yachts?
14: Massive yachts.
13: To whom?
14: To people who do not have massive yachts. Or more often to people who do have massive yachts, but who would now like another yacht even more massive. Or newer. Or less sunken.
13: And you use a lot of private air travel?
14: Every spring we are more or less constantly flying clients out to Antibes.
13: Well, I do hope this spring you'll consider MJN Air.
14: I'm sorry. You are very good to support your employers, but my clients, they expect a little more than, you know, a minibus with wings.
13: Well, actually, I am the CEO of this company.
14: Really? But also the stewardess?
13: For our most important clients, yes. Mm.
14: This is perhaps one small thing in your favor. Most of the firms we use, the stewardesses are very young, very beautiful. And the clients, of course, they like this, but sometimes it causes problems. You, I think, would not cause these problems.
13: No.
14: No. You are more like old babushka.
13: Am I really?
14: You know this word, babushka.
13: Yes, yes, I do. Thank you.
14: Yes, it's not really a compliment.
13: No. So will you consider us?
14: No.
13: But
14: seriously, no. No, what wines do you have?
13: Well, I gave you the wine list earlier.
14: Yes, I read that. It was very funny. What wines do you have?
13: Those are our wines.
14: Oh, very well. Luckily, I did a little bit of shopping in Tokyo. Serve me this, please, babushka.
4: Yes, Arthur, but aircraft don't have chimneys.
5: Why not?
4: Shall we move on? Next, presents.
12: Well, I got you all presents, but they're in the hold.
4: We could do a secret Santa.
12: Oh, great.
8: I write each of our names on 4 slips of paper. Now we all take one.
4: Mine says Martin.
8: And we don't say who we've got.
4: I bet they all say Martin.
8: No, they don't. And now we think of a present for whoever we've got.
4: Like what?
8: Anything. For instance, you could give your person, whoever he might be, first crack at the cheese tray for a month. Or do the walk round for him next time it rains. Or simply pay him a nice compliment about what a fine commanding officer
4: he is. This can be Carolyn's slip. Give me another one.
13: Douglas, what are you doing in the galley?
4: Searching for turkey.
13: Well, I think there's an old chicken sandwich in the door of the fridge.
4: Aha! Oh, by the way, I'm supposed to tell you we're having a secret Santa.
13: What fresh hell is this?
4: One of those things where you're given a slip with someone's name on it and you get them a present. You got Martin.
13: Look, tell him I'm sorry, but I just don't have time. Oh, unless... Does he like red wine?
4: Martin? I think so, yes.
13: Fine, I'll give him this then. Mr. Alyakhin just gave me this bottle to serve him. It's nothing too special, is it?
4: Oh, Petrus 2005. That's rather nice, actually.
13: Oh, well, it's Martin's lucky day, then.
4: And what are you planning to serve Mr. Alyakhin?
13: Well, what do you think? The same wine box Chateau Gatwick we give everyone.
4: What happened to our very best customer service?
13: Well, firstly, everyone's palate is shot at 35,000 feet, and he'll never notice. And secondly, he calls me babushka.
4: And yet he lives.
8: Now, what about a tree? Any ideas?
12: If we had a bush, we could put it on a stick.
8: Any ideas that don't rely on us having a bush?
4: Gentlemen, I have in my hand a chicken sandwich.
12: Oh, well done, Douglas. So we just need to fish the bits of chicken out and, I don't know, somehow make them a bit more like turkey.
8: How do we do that?
12: Can we make them drier and sort of not as nice tasting? But in a good way.
4: Certainly we can. Leave it to me. Next, Christmas pudding. How on earth are we going to do that?
8: Well, I suppose it's basically just a cake with dried fruit and cream on top.
12: And brandy poured over it and set fire to.
4: You realise that might be a tallish order in an aircraft flight deck?
12: All right, I'll let you off that one.
4: But I will check my coat pockets for chocolate raisins.
12: Hooray!
13: How are you finding your wine, Mr. Alyakhin?
14: Superb.
13: So glad. Now, listen, I admit we may not be the fastest or slickest aircraft in the skies.
14: I think you more or less lost that race when the Wright brothers took off.
13: But it's owned and run by someone who will fight harder for your money. And not only that, but will fight for much, much less of it. This much less.
14: Ah, now that is very interesting argument, but could you really handle 3 or 4 flights a month from us?
13: Certainly. I mean, I won't pretend we're not a small company, but...
14: That in itself is not a problem. I mean, so long as there's a crew and a relief crew, theoretically, even if you employed just 4 pilots, we would consider you.
13: Oh, interesting.
14: How many do you employ?
13: Well, as it happens, the bare minimum of, as you say, 4.

0: Arthur, why on earth?
1: Not Arthur, Douglas.
0: Oh, good Lord, it's catching. And what are you doing, Martin?
1: I am, for the benefit of your son, shelling these chocolate raisins.
0: Shelling them?
1: Yes, there's no chocolate in a Christmas pudding. So I'm rolling them between finger and thumb until the chocolate crumbles off.
0: Of course you are. Well, if I could just ask you to pack away your various charming handicrafts for now. I'm bringing Mr. Alyakhin up to use the SATCOM. So, Arthur, get in the locker.
2: Locker? Mum? Can't I just hide in the galley?
0: He has to come through the galley to get to the flight deck, idiot.
2: Well, I won't say anything to him. I'll just be like, you know, the man in the galley, okay?
0: No, it's not okay. When a very wealthy businessman hires a private plane, he doesn't assume it'll come with a man in the galley. Now, get in the locker.
2: Fine.
0: All right, back in a minute. And you two, try to look like pilots, you know, real pilots.
3: Martin, while Arthur's shut away in a small tin cupboard, can I ask you, in the Secret Santa, did you happen to get me?
1: Well, I don't think I should tell you, should I?
3: Not if you're upholding the strictest principles of santally secretiveness, no. But just between us?
1: Yes, as it happens, I did.
3: Excellent. Can I swap with you?
1: But then you'd get you.
3: I know.
1: Why would you want yourself?
3: I call it a harmless whim.
1: This is a scheme, isn't it?
3: A scheme? Me? On Christmas Day? What sort of a person do you take me for?
1: What are you after this time?
3: Oh, nothing that would interest you. Will you swap, then?
1: Who have you got?
3: Arthur.
1: Oh, I could give him a stocking. Okay, then.
3: Thank you.
1: Now, do you have an orange on you?
3: An orange. Orange. Let me just check my citrus pocket. No. And my emergency citrus pocket?
1: Yes, all right.
3: Why do you want one?
1: Well, there's always an orange in a Christmas stocking. And chocolate coins. And a sugar mouse. Everyone knows that.
3: I see. This is definitely all still for Arthur's benefit, is it?
1: Yes.
3: Just checking. How are you going to make chocolate coins?
1: Well, the chocolate I peeled off the raisins. I just need to put it on some coins.
0: Mr. Alyakhin, this is Captain Creef.
4: Pleased to meet you.
3: And you, though actually...
1: I'm the captain.
4: Are you?
1: Yes.
4: I'm sorry, I thought you were the... What do you call him?
3: Captain's little helper?
1: No, I am the captain.
4: He doesn't look like a captain. I fear our clients would not be impressed. Perhaps when welcoming them aboard, this one could wear the captain's hat.
1: No, he couldn't. Sorry, no.
3: No, I agree. You see, Captain Creef here has assiduously built up his neck muscles by constant wearing of that hat. Whereas I fear the sheer weight of gold braid would snap mine like a dry twig.
4: What does your other captain look like?
1: Other captain? I'm the captain.
0: Out of the two of you, yes. But obviously we have other pilots at MJN Air.
1: Do we?
0: Yes, of course.
3: Remind me, if you would, of the names of the others.
0: Well, there's Nigel and Noel.
3: Noel? Christmassy name?
0: Yes. Yes, he was born on Christmas Day.
3: Oh, really? I never knew that about old Noel.
0: Well, now you do.
3: Is that why he didn't have to fly today? Because it's his birthday?
0: No. He doesn't have to fly today, like Nigel, because they're senior to you two and get to pick their trips first, because they're so much better.
3: Oh, I see. Is that why you're stewardessing today as well, rather than our usual stewardesses, Holly and Ivy and... Carol and Merry Christmas.
1: Yes, and Bert.
3: Yes, dear old Bert, the stewardess. 86 today and still less grumpy than certain of his colleagues.
1: 86 today, did you say?
3: That's right, he shares a birthday with Noel. And the little baby Jesus.
0: Mr. Alyakhin, the SATCOM.
4: Thank you. Hello, Andrei.
3: By the way, Carolyn, sorry to bother you, but I've just realized I've got myself in the Secret Santa. Can I swap with you?
0: What? Yes, for all I care. Oh, no, wait. I was going to give Martin that wine.
3: Sir?
0: Well, I can't give it to you, can I? You don't drink.
3: Oh, don't worry. I have friends who drink. I'll pass it on.
0: Oh, all right, then. Here's the slip.
4: Хорошо. Спасибо, Андрей. Спасибо. Окей.

0: finished. Babushka, let us return.
1: Babushka?
2: Say nothing.
3: So, your scheme, then?
1: Yes?
3: Is to get hold of that bottle of wine?
1: Yes.
3: Expensive bottle of wine, is it?
1: Oh, yes.
3: Really expensive?
1: Yep.
3: Hundreds of pounds.
1: Couple of thousand, probably.
3: You're going to sell it?
1: Certainly am. Don't feel bad for Carolyn. She nicked it in the first place.
3: Christmas really brings out the best in you, doesn't it?
4: Chet? Can I sell it yet?
3: Oh, God, sorry, Arthur. Yes, of course.
0: Oh, that's better. Whose is this umbrella? I'm afraid I might have stood on it a bit.
3: Oh, Arthur, that's mine and it's new.
0: Sorry, Skip. Still, it is a green umbrella.
3: Yes, so?
0: Christmas tree!
1: Ah, yes. Just like the carol. Deck the halls with Martin's brawley.
0: Douglas.
1: La la la la la.
0: I'm sorry, Babushka. I don't think it will work. You, I like. And I believe I can see how we could sell your terrible aircraft as retro experience. But your captain, he does not inspire confidence. I'm afraid he looks to me like exactly the sort of rule-bending chance-taker I was talking about.
2: What? Martin? You're rejecting us because you think Martin might not be enough of a stickler? Right, come with me.
0: Oh, it's beautiful.
3: Right, who wants to put the star on top?
2: I'm bringing him back. Arthur, in your locker.
0: I'm going.
2: Come on through.
0: Gentlemen, sorry to interrupt again. Good Lord, what is that?
1: Nothing, just an umbrella. It's drying off.
0: You've decorated it?
1: No. We've just dropped things on it. Strategically.
0: And you, what are you covered in?
3: Me? Oh yes, I may have got a bit of chocolatey stuff.
0: Why?
3: Well, just a snack. Keep the blood sugar level up. It's a long way from Hong Kong to Hawaii.
1: Martin.
0: From Tokyo.
3: Yeah, but we started in Hong Kong.
2: Oh, God.
0: Do you mean to tell me that before you flew me from Tokyo to Molokai, you flew from Hong Kong to Tokyo?
3: No.
0: No, you didn't?
3: No, I didn't mean to tell you that.
0: Then how can you possibly still be within your legal hours? I'm sorry, Babushka, but this is precisely the sort of dangerous corner cutting I was afraid of.
1: If I may.
0: What?
1: Before you go any further, there's someone I think you should meet. Mr. Aliakin, this is Noel. Say hello, Noel.
5: Hello, I'm...
1: But no need to say anything else. Noel is our relief pilot, who has been swapping in and out with both of us throughout the two sectors, thus extending our duty hours in the CAA-approved manner. Haven't you, Noel?
5: Yes, that'll do.
0: But why has he been hiding in locker?
1: Well... Because, as you know, today's his birthday. And we're organizing a surprise birthday party for him.
0: I see. And I suppose that explains the chocolate and decorations.
1: Oh, so it does. I mean, yes, it does. After landing checks complete and on stand at 7 minutes to midnight, precisely.
3: Arthur, we're ready. In you come. Okay, Arthur, your 7-minute Christmas starts now.
0: Hooray!
3: Where did you get that from?
0: Oh, I always carry one of these. You never know.
3: And off we go. Tree, look.
0: It's beautiful.
1: It's a green umbrella with little milk buckets stapled to it.
0: I think it's beautiful.
3: Decorations, ta-da!
0: Wow, I've never seen so many of the warning lights on before.
1: Yes. Yes, this is what happens if you tell a plane it's flying when it's actually parked. Poor old Gertie would like us to know she's flying considerably too close to the ground and infinitely too slowly.
3: Turkey, direct from the aircon carvery. Here you go.
0: Oh, lovely.
3: Seconds?
0: Oh, why not? It's Christmas.
3: Christmas pudding. Now, the trick here is it's a bit like a tequila slammer. You take a raisin, dip it in custard cream crumbs, and then knock it back with coffee creamer. Ready?
0: Ready.
3: Go!
0: Oh, lovely.
2: My little Christmas elves. Mr. Aliakin has agreed to give us a trial run in the new year.
3: Carolyn, great. You're just in time for presents.
2: Why are we doing it now?
0: Because for the next 4 minutes, it's still Christmas.
2: Good.
1: Carolyn, you first.
2: Oh, well, yours is the wine, Douglas. Shall I get it for you?
3: No time. Douglas, what did you get for Carolyn?
1: You remember 20 minutes ago when I brilliantly and single-handedly saved your bacon with the yacht broker?
2: Yes.
1: Well, Merry Christmas.
2: you.
6: My turn. This is for you, Martin. It's one of just a couple of things you missed off the list, you see. A silly hat.
3: Oh, goodness. That my hat?
6: Yes, but made silly.
1: Sillier.
3: How is all that staying on?
6: Well, I've used a sort of framework of dry spaghetti to hold up the
3: cook's spaghetti. Yes, yes. Thank you, Arthur. It's just what I least expected. Now then, this is for you.
6: Ah, an extra sock. Brilliant. Now I'll always have a pair, even when one's in the wash.
3: It's not the present. It's a stocking.
6: Oh, wow. Thank you, Skip. What have we got? An orange tic-tac.
3: The closest I could get.
6: A sugar sachet with the... A rabbit drawn on it?
3: It's a mouse. It's a sugar mouse.
6: Right, yep. And some 5p's that, with... What's happened to the 5p's?
3: Because of the chocolate! They're chocolate coins!
6: Oh, brilliant! Thank you!
3: And midnight.
6: Oh, well, thank you, chaps. Best Christmas ever.
1: Really? You did spend a fair amount of it in a tin box.
6: Yeah, all right. Well, best this year, anyway.
1: Not necessarily. What about next Christmas?
6: That'll be next year.
1: Interestingly, no. You see... I have a little extra present for you, Arthur. And that is the information which, of course, as a professional pilot, Martin will hardly have forgotten, that as you fly from Tokyo to Hawaii, you pass over a thing called the International Date Line.
6: Oh!
1: At which point you put the clocks back 24 hours. In a way, that makes this 12:01 on Christmas morning.
6: No!
1: So my present to you, Arthur, is that we are all of us about to have the whole of Christmas Day off in Hawaii. Some of us having had the benefit of a dry run.
6: Get dressed, you merry gentlemen. Nothing you dismay.
1: Yes, perhaps save the full rendition for tomorrow morning.
6: Thank you, Douglas. Best present ever. Oh, and actually that's great because I got an extra present for everyone. The other thing you left off my list, Skip. This...
3: mulled wine.
1: How lovely. You took my Petrus 05 and you mulled it.
6: What? Not properly, I don't have the stuff, but, you know, I whacked in some fruit juice and some sugar and the rest of the orange Tic Tacs. And then I just blitzed it in the microwave. It'll be close enough.
1: You.
3: Of course it'll be close enough. And it's the thought that counts, isn't it, Douglas?
1: Absolutely. Thank you, Arthur.
6: Oh, you're welcome. Merry Christmas.
2: That's actually rather good.
7: That was Cabin Pressure by John Finnemore. It starred Stephanie Cole as Carolyn, Roger Allam as Douglas, Benedict Cumberbatch as Martin, and John Finnemore as Arthur. It also featured Ben Wilbond as Mr. Aliakin. The producer was David Tyler, and the programme was a positive production for BBC Radio 4.

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2: Revolting People by Andy Hamilton and Jay Tarsis. With Jay Tarsis, James Fleet, Hugh Dennis, Tony Maudsley, Jan Ravens, Penelope Nice, and Andy Hamilton.
3: Dear Mr. Diary, the war clouds are looming, revolution's in the air, and soon the streets will be awash with blood. But who cares, because I'm raking in the loot. We closed down the shop and reopened as an all-night bar with drinking, gambling, and something that involves women taking the customers upstairs, which I don't necessarily sanction, but that's all part of the ambience of Sam's Place. That's what it's called. Kind of folksy, isn't it? We're thinking of franchising. And by we, I mean me and my business partner, Sergeant Roy McGurk. That's him on the piano. And he's not bad, considering he's only got the one arm. One of everything McGurk's got. Arm, leg, eye. I'm sure there's more, but I don't want to know about it.
4: More ale, Bobbin!
5: Shut your face, you red-coated British filth! My father's not your slave!
3: And that's my daughter, Mary. Mary waitresses for us when she's not organizing rebellion against the British.
6: Who wants to try my coffee?
3: Shouts my huge son, Joshua. 7 feet of solid muscle, which sadly leaves little room for a brain.
7: Way enough, Cuffy.
6: Catch!
3: Son, how many times must I tell you, throwing hot beverages at the customers is not considered good business practice.
6: Oh, they love it. It's called atmosphere. You want to try some of my coffee? I'm moving into coffee, Father. See? Lots of different coffees in different size paper cups. What do you think this big size is called?
3: Big?
6: No. Larry. And the little one's called Kevin. I've named them after all my friends. Would you like a Steve of something?
3: Joshua, this won't work. What kind of gullible idiots would queue for coffee in a paper cup with stupid names for the cup size?
6: Who were you talking to just now?
3: Oh, my journal, as I wrote.
6: Talking to a book? That's strange behavior.
3: Sometimes you talk to your imaginary friends.
6: Yeah, but at least that's social.
8: Hey, we're waiting to be served, you big donkey!
6: Don't you talk to my father that way. He's not well.
8: I'm talking to you.
6: Oh, well, that's all right, then.
8: Bring us 6 coffees, Kevin size.
6: See, Father? These are the kind of gullible idiots you were talking about.
9: Sam, what do you think of my piano playing?
3: Well, I didn't recognize the tune.
9: No, neither did I. This was a great idea of mine, wasn't it, eh? To turn your drab, humdrum shop into a glamorous hotspot. Best idea I've had since I booby-trapped my false leg to dispose of that woodpecker. Do you remember that?
3: I remember the explosion.
9: Yeah. Just look at this place, eh? It is swarming with customers of every race, colour and creed. There's English, Irish, German, French-Canadian, Canadian-French, French-French and Canadian-Canadian. There are Eskimos trading sealskins. Italians taking a cut from the Eskimos trading sealskins. There are hollow-eyed European refugees fleeing from their lives of abject misery in Russia, Prussia, Poland, and Ipswich. There are dozens of Malay pirates and Norwegian whalers, 9 Dutch privateers, 3 Spanish mariners, and 1 very bewildered Japanese tourist.
3: Can you say all that again? Because I want to write it down in my journal.
9: You're writing a journal?
3: Yep.
9: Why?
3: Well, for posterity, of course. Future generations may want to hear about the life and times of Samuel Oliphant.
9: Why, they're going to be very bored.
3: Are you implying my life's dull?
9: I'm not implying, no. I must get around to writing my autobiography one day, you know. I won't pull any punches, mine. No. My life story will be warts and all.
3: Well, let's be honest, it'll be mostly warts, wouldn't it?
9: Well, it's true, I am blessed with over 300 of the little tufty beauties, but...
10: Samuel, I really must protest in the strongest possible terms.
3: Said Captain Walter Brimshaw.
10: What are you doing?
3: I'm jotting down your words for posterity in my journal.
10: Posterity? Me?
3: Yes.
10: You mean in a couple of 100 years' time, people might read the words of little old me?
3: Yeah, but only if you say something interesting.
10: There's always a catch, isn't there?
3: But you were saying...
10: Yes, I really must protest.
3: I know what you're going to say.
10: Do you?
3: Yes, you're going to say, I really must protest at my having been billeted in your house all this time rent-free. Therefore, I insist you accept this huge sum of money.
10: No, that's not what I was going to say.
3: Oh, dear. Well, then it's not going in my journal.
10: Damn!
5: Death to King George!
10: That's what I'm protesting about.
5: When the revolution comes, we're going to stick his head on a spike and use it to clean the toilet!
10: If your daughter continues to provoke my men with her bad manners, rioting will ensue. And if your boy keeps hurling scalding hot liquids at them,
3: It's called atmosphere.
10: It's called assault.
5: Oh, stop bleeding, you aristocratic whinge monkey!
10: Hold your tongue, madam.
5: You hold it, poncy boy!
10: You hellcat!
5: You're a pansy!
10: You hoyden!
5: You puppy!
10: You shrew!
5: You jellyfish!
10: You... Hand me that thesaurus. Sorry to keep you... You termagant!
5: You stumblebum!
10: You virago!
5: You sprout!
10: Is this flirting?
5: Well, what do you think, you fluff-chinned whelp?
10: Well, I can never tell with you, Mary, because...
5: Well, perhaps this will clarify it.
10: How dare you strike me, madam?
5: And what are you going to do about it? Physically overpower me like some rampaging animal and have your wicked way with me?
10: Of course not. I wouldn't dream of it.
5: I'll ask you that question again. Are you going to physically overpower me and have your wicked way with me in the back room to which I have the key?
10: Oh, I see. Yes, that's exactly what I intend to do. Oh, yes, yes.
5: Oh, no. Oh, no. Will no one come to my aid?
9: Well, I could help if you like.
5: Don't even think about it, Stumpy.
10: Come, my pretty, to the back room and don't even give me any trouble or whatever the last thing.
3: They make such an unlikely couple.
9: Yeah, but opposites attract, don't they? You know, that's why as a one-legged man, I'm only attracted to women with two legs. Yeah, unless there's an emergency, you know. But...
7: Not going drinking.
3: You want more to drink?
7: Yeah, bidam. To numb the pain of existence. To quote your Shakespeare, tomorrow and tomorrow and tomorrow creeps on this petty pace.
9: You know your bard?
7: Yes, I do.
9: No. You know that you are bard. So, get out.
7: But what?
3: No, it's your own fault. You shouldn't have thrown up in the porridge last night. And what's more, once you'd thrown up in it...
7: I should have apologized.
3: No, you should have mentioned it to someone. We ended up serving customers vomit-flavored porridge. Luckily, they were all English, so nobody complained. But next time, we might not be so lucky.
11: What's up there, my comrade? Was this lost?
9: Oh, careful, Sam. This is turning a bit nasty.
3: I don't care.
9: Yeah, but these redcoats are mercenaries from the Teutonic province of Hesse. Vicious, brutal thugs who are greatly feared by all American colonists in this year of 1774.
3: Why are you telling me stuff I already know?
9: Well, I'm just trying to give our conversation a historical context, aren't I? I mean, that way it'll look more interesting for posterity when you write it down in your journal. With your quill made from a goose feather.
3: I know what my quill's made from.
9: Yeah, but posterity doesn't. Write it down. Come on.
11: What are you talking about?
3: I don't know. Ask him.
7: You are about us talking, is?
9: Oh, they're getting itchy trigger fingers.
3: So I'm not scared. All right, now I'm scared.
11: You are trying to eject mein comrade, yeah?
3: Yeah, I air hotted mein porridge gevomiten.
9: I didn't know you could speak German.
3: No, neither did I. Amazing what fear can do.
10: Gentlemen, I can't help noticing a little bit of tension in the air, but I'm sure that with a spirit of friendship and conciliation, we can all...
5: Are these massacring krauts bothering you, Father?
11: What?
9: Don't be offended, gents. Massacring krauts is just American rhyming slang.
7: American rhyming slang.
9: Yeah. Massacring krauts... Shouts.
3: Yeah, that's right. She was just asking me if all this shouting was bothering me, weren't you, honey?
7: We will not be insulted.
10: Who's for a sing-song? What do you say?
11: What?
10: Jolly sing-song to bring us all together?
7: Very well. We shall all sing the Hessian national anthem in a loud and intimidating fashion.
3: Got a nice beat to it, hadn't it?
10: And a certain thematic unity that...
9: Oh, kill me now.
5: We don't have to listen to this! Our lads have an anthem of their own.
12: We have an anthem?
5: A song to stir the blood, to show these oppressors our defiance. Oh, freedom from the tyrant hordes and all across our land. The bells ring out and men will shout our noble cause will stand. Come on, patriots, on your feet. Come on, everybody. Let not the royal rooster's race.

0: That was beautiful, Mary.
1: Second verse!
2: No! That was very stirring, Mary. What do you call that anthem?
1: Slit the bastard's throats.
3: Bastard's throats? Coach. Yeah, that's haberdasher's rhyming slang.
0: Yeah, you hear it all the time in Savile Row. Songs about coats.
3: Songs about coats. Gents, there's really no need for all this musket cocking or trigger squeezing. It's what's that you say, Joshua? Coffee on the house for all our German friends.
4: All right. Cat.
3: No, not airborne. Normal.
4: Oh, all right. Step this way, gents.
5: Zwei Kevin, drei Larry und ein Steve mit whipped cream, bitte.
6: Excuse me, young man. Are you by any chance an Oliphant?
4: Joshua Oliphant, son of Sam.
6: Is your father here?
4: That's him over there, picking bits of vomit out of porridge.
6: Just as I remember him.
4: You know my father?
6: From a long, long time ago.
4: Ooh, that's mysterious. Father, mysterious, beautiful lady to see you.
0: What? Can't you see that I'm...
6: Hello, Sam.
0: Ingrid.
6: Sam.
0: Ingrid.
6: Sam.
0: You look wonderful.
6: And so do you.
4: What about me?
6: You look good, too.
0: Go away. Joshua.
4: Sorry.
0: Oh, Ingrid.
6: Oh, Sam. Sam.
0: Sam.
6: I was going to say that.
0: How long has it been?
6: 22 years, 3 months, 14 days, roughly.
0: The day you left, I waited for you on the roof, but you never came. I waited and waited.
6: Well, it would have helped if you'd said which roof.
0: Our roof.
6: Oh, our roof. Oh, I love that roof, where we kept our caged birds.
0: Our pigeons, cockatoos, and parrots.
6: Our parrots. I loved our parrots.
0: Thought it was me you loved.
6: Oh, Sam. Sam, please don't be angry with me. I couldn't bear it.
0: Why didn't you come, Ingrid? Why?
6: I wanted to. So very much. But you see, my darling, my parents hated you. My father especially. Well, and my mother, she couldn't stand the sight of you.
0: They never even met me.
6: I know, but Swedes are like that. They just take against people. I told them how much I loved you, and I can still hear my father's angry words as he looked at me and said, "Du kan inte gifta dig med honom, han är farfar."
0: He said that?
6: Yes, and then my mother remarked, "Du kan inte gifta dig med honom, han är farfar."
0: Was she Swedish?
6: Yes, but she grew up in Birmingham. I never quite lost the accent.
0: Uh-huh.
6: But you must believe me, darling, when I say that not a day goes by when I don't think of you. Well, a few days, maybe. But not very many, mostly Tuesdays, because that's my big shopping day, and Saturdays, my Saturdays are crazy. But...
0: Listen, Blue Eyes, I'm not the sap I used to be. What do you want from me?
6: I can't tell you here. Is there anywhere the two of us can be alone?
0: Meet me on the roof, sugar.
7: Oh, look on me and weep, for I am as poor cursed Prometheus, punished by the cruel gods for his good intentions and chained forever to his ignominious rock of doom.
8: All I did was ask you to hold the baby for a minute.
7: Cora, oh. I am constantly holding babies.
8: Babies are a full-time job, Ezekiel. And since you have no other job, you might as well pitch in.
7: The babies are a constant joy, Cora. But I would enjoy an evening on the town every once in a blue moon. Just the two of us.
8: Never gonna happen. The twins are too young. And what's-his-name needs minding as well.
7: Ezekiel Jr.
8: Yes, him, the ginger-haired one.
7: They're all ginger-haired.
8: And cute as buttons.
7: You and I, however, are raven-haired.
8: I know. There's still so much we don't know about genetics.
7: But they look so like...
8: You're the father, Ezekiel. Just live with it. Whether you remember our two evenings of connubial bliss or not.
7: Fine. Any chance of a third evening of connubial bliss?
8: Perhaps when you have gainful employment again, we'll discuss the possibility.
7: But how can I find employment when I am forever minding the babies?
8: Ah, there's the rub.
7: I'd rather you didn't use the word rub in my present condition. Oh, who can that be?
8: Father!
0: Cora, Ezekiel.
7: Samuel, is it true that you have turned your humble, respectable shop into a den of vice, an iniquity full of gamblers, drinkers, and wanton women of the night?
0: Yep.
7: I see. Do you need any extra help over there? Tony, I'm looking...
0: No, I wouldn't dream of it. You need to devote your precious time to your little strawberry moppets.
8: What do you want, Father?
0: I need your ladder.
8: Why?
0: To get up on your roof, of course. Oh, and if a Swedish woman knocks on the door, can you send her on up? Cheers.
6: It's freezing up here, Sam.
0: I've been waiting hours for you. What took you so long?
6: Well, again, it would have helped if you'd said which roof, but never mind. I'm here now.
0: Here, I'll pull the ladder up. Give us some privacy.
6: Well, this certainly is a roof, but no birds.
0: That was another roof, another time.
6: Sam, you're still angry.
0: Sure I'm angry. You hurt me, Ingrid. I thought we had everything. We were young. We were in love. The world was our oyster. But you turned that oyster upside down. And the pearl of our happiness was dislodged and fell out of the oyster into the tangled mass of seaweed on the ocean floor. And it got devoured by scuttling, scavenging...
6: crabs?
0: Thanks, boy. I was really struggling there.
6: You know, oyster analogies are so difficult to sustain, my darling.
0: What do you want, Ingrid? Why did you climb back into my life?
6: I need your help, Sam.
0: Help?
6: Yes, me and my husband.
0: Husband? Boy, you really know how to keep sticking in that knife, don't you, lady?
6: He's a good man, Sam.
0: Who is he?
6: Gérard Depardieu.
0: I know that name.
6: Oh, no, no. You're thinking of Gérard Depardieu, the fishmonger. This is Gérard Depardieu, the French cavalry officer who's here secretly training American militiamen. He was in your shop today, disguised as a Japanese tourist.
0: You mean that little fellow who kept saying thank you to everyone for no reason?
6: That was him.
0: Oh, he was very convincing.
6: But the British know he's here. They'll kill him if they find him. You have to hide him and then help him to escape to France tonight. Please, Sam, please. What do you say?
0: How did he do that thing with his eyes? Was it like some sort of glue that he was using?
6: Sam, focus, please.
0: Oh, yeah. Will you be going back to France with him?
6: He's my husband, Samuel.
0: Well, then forget it, baby. I'm looking out for number one from now on.
6: This isn't you. I know what kind of a man you are.
0: Don't be too sure, sweetheart.
6: I'm sure. You're a good man, Sam.
0: And you're a beautiful woman, Ingrid. 25 years later, up here on the roof with the wind stinging your cheeks and your hair all snarled and stuck to the side of your head, and your lips all cracked and raw and your nose running with snot, still as irresistible as you ever were.
6: Stop it, Sam, stop it. It isn't fair, not now.
0: The world ain't fair, Cinderella.
6: I know. But will you help me, Sam? Will you?

0: time is it?
1: It's 3:15. There's no one in the place except for the both of us. That's got a nice ring to it, hasn't it, don't you think?
0: Me and the Swede. I can't help wondering what might have been. Tell me, Roy, when you look back at all the things you've done in your life, do you have any regrets?
1: No, just alibis.
0: You see, Ingrid was special, and I... Well, do you understand what I'm saying? Have you ever had a relationship with a woman who was unique?
1: Yep, two of them. Siamese twins from Madagascar.
0: Why am I wasting my breath on you?
1: What?
0: Well, I'm talking about a depth of feeling and emotion you've never experienced.
1: Yeah, there was a woman once. She's the one woman I'll never forget, but we're destined never to be together. It happened 20 years ago. 20 years ago.
0: Put down that harp.
1: It's just for mood. I'm very versatile.
0: Tell the story.
1: Oh, all right. Well, I was sitting in the waiting room of a coach house, waiting for a carriage to London, when through the door walks this respectable, well-bred lady. Real class, she had, you know. And our eyes met briefly across the waiting room.
0: Say briefly?
1: Yeah.
0: Good, because that's a key word.
1: And then, as she looked at me, she suddenly said, Oh, may I be of some assistance?
2: No, it's all right. It's just a piece of grit that's gone into my eye.
1: Let me help you.
2: Oh, no, please. It's nothing. I don't want to make
1: please,
2: a fuss.
1: Please, please.
2: No, it's fine. I'm just being silly.
1: I can get it out for you.
2: You're very kind.
1: Not at all. Not an Abby. Just look upwards for me.
2: Like that?
1: That's good. Oh, yes, I can see it. Now, if you just keep very still, I'll get it out for you.
2: Oh!
1: Something the matter?
2: Well, I'd rather imagine that when you said you'd get it out, you'd use a moistened hanky or something like that, rather than your thumb.
1: Oh, very still.
2: You have washed that thumb, haven't you?
1: Oh, yes, Miss, last March. And I got that piece of grit out, Sam. And you know what happened after that?
0: You both fell in love.
1: No, she lost the use of that eye. Infection just turned septic and plopped right out. Then she got some hired thugs to beat me to a pulp, and that's why she's the woman I'll never forget.
0: And you're destined never to be together.
1: Because she hates me, that's right, yeah. Mm.
0: It's not really a love story, is it?
1: Well, what's your definition of a love story?
0: Something that's tender and bittersweet and might actually have happened.
1: That happened?
0: It was a pack of lies, and you know it.
1: The blinding the woman was true. I'm just trying to be helpful, but somehow...
0: I know what you're trying to do, McGurk.
1: Yeah, all right, I'm trying to distract you, you poor, miserable, lovesick lug.
0: Play it, Roy.
1: Oh, don't make me do that, Sam. It's only going to make things worse.
0: I don't care. Of all the bars that formerly were general stores selling sundry goods in all the world, she has to walk into mine.
1: Ours.
0: Play it, Roy.
1: Please, Sam, I can't.
0: Damn it, Roy, if she can take it, I can. Play it.
1: All right, you ask for it.
0: That's not it.
1: Well, I don't know what you're talking about.
0: Forget about it.
1: Well, that was pretty damn good, though, wasn't it?
0: No, it wasn't what I had in
1: mind. Well, excuse me, I'm working with one arm here. You're going to go and help your Swedish smorgasbord?
0: Oh, yeah, I'd better get down to the docks.

0: so foggy. I can't see 2 feet in front of my face.
1: Well, why would you want to see 2 feet in front of your face? That'd be scary. Feet in front of your face?
2: Joshua.
1: That'd mean someone was flying at your feet first.
2: It's just an... It's an expression. Now, will you be quiet? Because there's British sentries everywhere.
1: Yeah, but she says these things, and I don't know why...
2: Where's Ingrid?
0: Here, Sam.
2: All right, now we're going to sneak Gerard out on this dray cart. We'll just make room for him by shifting this goat.
0: He is the goat.
2: You're kidding. Damn, that guy's good.
0: No, don't do the noise, darling. It sounds a bit French. You might give yourself away.
1: If you're following somebody up a ladder, then you can have 2 feet in front of your face.
2: Oh, God, forget the feet.
3: Samuel, do you mind if I ask a small question?
2: Yes, Ezekiel.
3: What the hell am I doing here?
4: Well, you're always saying you need a night out.
3: Just but Cora, not to take part in an act of sedition.
5: Halt! Who goes there?
2: No, it's Brimshaw. Let me do the talking.
5: Identify yourselves, friend or foe.
1: We be friends, matey. A happy band of jack tars just minding our own business, waiting for the schooner that'll take us across the briny to jolly old Blighty, don't you know?
5: So you're British sailors?
1: Arr, doubloons.
5: Oh, well, that's all right. Pass, friend.
6: Thank you, Captain Brimshaw. Oh.
5: Wait a second. Mary, is that you? And Joshua? Samuel, Cora, Ezekiel, and a mysterious Swedish lady, and a dray cart carrying a French-sounding goat.
0: You see, darling, I told you.
5: Unless I missed my bet, something untoward's going on here.
0: No, nothing untoward.
2: It'd be odd if we didn't do this.
5: Might I ask all of you to step away from the dray cart?
4: Walter, please, don't be ridiculous.
5: I'll ask you once again. Step away from the dray cart.
3: But of course. Actually, I think we'd better head off. It's not fair on the babysitter.
5: Stay where you are. We've had reports that Gerard Depardieu has been seen in the area.
4: The fishmonger?
5: No, the French cavalry officer and hero who's training the local insurgents in insurgency.
2: Well, that's just goofy.
5: All due respect, Mr. Oliphant, it is not goofy. It's these topsy-turvy times we live in that's turned the world upside down. Now, step away from the dray cart and hand over that goat.
3: Words I never thought I'd live to hear.
5: Why do you all keep glancing over my shoulder? What's out there? Hold on. It's a blinking light. By golly, I think you people are smuggling something onto that boat. I think you're planning...
4: McGurk! You killed Walter!
7: Oh, I didn't do nothing.
4: You're holding a frying pan and it's still reverberating.
7: Well, he must have backed into it.
4: He did not back into it. He was attacked.
7: Then I'm shot. Shot, but we'll get to the bottom of this. I'll round up the usual cutthroats. Now, get Gerard on the boat quick. Mary, tend to the captain. Cora, Ezekiel, get off home. And Joshua, you make yourself scarce.
1: Well, how can I make myself scarce? There's only one of me as it is, so how can I get more scarce than that? No.
2: He means you can get lost.
1: Oh, not around here. This is my hometown. I couldn't get lost if I tried.
7: Just go.
2: Okay,
7: quick, miss. You hurry up that gangplank.
0: Sergeant, I can't thank you enough for what you've done. You have a good heart.
7: My pleasure, miss. I'll just take my leave. Here's my invoice. End of the month will do fine.
0: Right. Sam, what you have done tonight makes me care for you even more.
2: Frenchie's safe below decks?
0: Yes. And I've made a decision. I'm going to stay here in America with you.
2: What?
0: That is, if you'll have me.
2: But...
0: No, don't say anything, my beloved. I've hungered to be with you ever since those days long ago on the roof.
2: No, listen to me, you headstrong little fool. Gerard's your husband. Your place is with him. You belong with him.
0: Yeah, you're right. Okay, goodbye then.
2: That's it?
4: Well, when you're right, you know you're right. Thanks again, though. See ya.
2: Yeah, but I was going to say that if you did stay with me, it'd be a decision you'd regret. Maybe not today, maybe not tomorrow, but soon.
4: I know. I hear you. I'm sticking with the Frenchman.
2: Well, I forgot to say that you and I, we don't add up to a hill of beans in this cockeyed world.
4: What?
2: Beans.
4: What about them?
2: We don't add up to a hill of them.
4: Oh, I know. And they give you gas.
2: I look at your face, Ingrid. I still see that young girl on the roof. You and me together feeding the pigeons, caring for the cockatoos and the parrots. That's the memory I'll take with me always.
4: Yes, we'll always have parrots.
7: Did she say you'll always have parrots?
2: Yeah, I'm afraid she did.
7: Mm, strange woman.
2: You know, what you did to that captain, well, in some circles it could be construed as mutiny.
7: Well, and what you lot did, absolute treason, in some circles.
2: Of course, I didn't actually see you pop the captain in the head.
7: Yeah, I didn't notice any actual treason, per se.
2: I thought Ingrid had gotten a little fat.
7: I wasn't going to say anything, but I found her rather Rubenesque, now you mention it.
2: Yeah.
7: You know, I reckon you should write this whole thing down in your journal, because it could turn out to be one of the great love stories of American culture, as soon as you decide to have one.
2: Yeah, you could be right, Roy. Maybe in the future we'll invent a kind of magic lantern show where stories are told with big pictures of actors moving on a huge screen. Sort of like the theater, only flatter.
7: Yeah, maybe.
2: And maybe I'll be played by the leading glamorous actor of the day.
7: Well, with respect, Sam, any leading glamorous actor is going to want to play the part of me, isn't he?
2: Why?
7: Well, because I'm the disabled character. I mean, whoever plays me picks up all the awards.
2: Oh. Right. Yeah, I think I will write my story down, because it's got everything you need to be a success, hasn't it? It's got heroism, danger, adventure, romance. I think I might add a shark.
7: Good idea, yeah, just to spice it up a bit. A huge white shark.
2: Yeah.
7: That only eats naked ladies.
2: No. Never.
8: Revolting People featured Jay Tarsis as Samuel, Andy Hamilton as Sergeant McGurk, Jan Ravens as Mary, and James Fleet as Captain Brimshaw. Ezekiel was played by Hugh Dennis, Joshua by Tony Maudsley, and Cora by Penelope Nice. Revolting People was written by Jay Tarsis and Andy Hamilton, and produced by Paul Mayhew Archer.

0: I came across Mr. Kipling in the meadow by the church. If I've painted that spire once, he said, I've painted it a dozen times. He offered me an apple pie. An artist needs inspiration, he explained. Golden shortcrust pastry, delicious apple filling, and just the right amount of sugar sprinkled on top. But then, when it comes to the little details, Mr. Kipling does have an exceedingly good eye.
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6: Charlie says, love my good and plenty. Charlie says, really ring the bell. Charlie says,
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0: Disaster.
1: Yes, yes, quite.
0: Fiasco.
1: Archie, can I just bend my mind around the facts? You decided to announce the launch of a new weapons system, a new missile, called Susan.
0: Well, we wanted it to be a sensitive missile, a compassionate missile. A weapon system that people could identify with, so we called it Susan.
1: Mm-hmm. And you wish to attract the maximum publicity?
0: Defence just isn't sexy, Charles.
1: Yes, but which Whitehall genius came up with the idea of assembling reporters and paparazzi on College Green and having the Secretary of State for Defence fired out of a cannon?
0: It was one of a range of options in a paper by somebody.
1: Let me see. Minister in College Green calamity.
0: Yes, well, quite.
1: Backfired. And what was it the Sun said?
0: Never mind the Sun, Charles.
1: Oh, but you do mind the Sun. Downing Street hangs on its every word. Ah, yes. What a complete stunt.
2: Morning, Mr. McCabe.
3: Morning, Sandy.
2: The new digital widescreen, it's come.
3: Yes. Funny thing about stripping Italian housewives, you wait all day for one, then three come along at once.
2: Have you found the parliamentary channel?
3: I haven't been looking for the parliamentary channel.
2: Well, that's what we got it for. It's supposed to impress the clients. Mr. Prentice says if we're meant to be Prentice McCabe, Government Media Relations, we should be monitoring Parliament 24 hours a day. Give us the remote.
3: Sandy, would you employ somebody who watched Parliament 24 hours a day? Wouldn't you regard it as evidence of clinical insanity?
2: There it is. There's nobody there.
3: Well, of course there's nobody there. Even members of Parliament have got more sense than to attend debates.
1: Of course, if you had simply asked Prentice McCabe...
0: Charles, number 10 pays Prentice McCabe a great deal of money.
1: How beautifully true that is.
0: We don't employ you to do the mundane.
1: Mundane? So ministers being fired out of cannons is set to become a daily occurrence, is it?
0: No, of course it isn't. But look, this is the latest in a series of ministerial embarrassments. Does anything strike you about that?
1: Apart from the crass incompetence.
0: In every case, the minister concerned is a known supporter of the Prime Minister, a recognised ally of number 10. I mean, look at what happened to the Foreign Secretary. In flagrante delicto on a night train to Edinburgh.
1: It was one way of passing a 4-hour delay at Preston, I suppose. And he did get his trousers back.
0: Charles, ask yourself this question. When the PM is embarrassed, who benefits? Who is after the Prime Minister's job?
1: The Tories?
0: Oh, never mind them. It's one of the oldest maxims in politics. The opposition is in front of you. Your enemies are the ones behind you.
4: Our job is very simple, Janice. To make sure the Prime Minister is so exasperated that he never has a chance to get aspirated.
5: Yes, I know what your job is. Only, believe it or not, I voted for this lot. I'm not sure this battle of the spin doctors is doing the government any good.
4: No, but it's doing us some good. When you're in the business of political PR, you can't pick and choose. Our client may be a vain, overbearing megalomaniac. He may want to be Prime Minister. He may carry on as if he already is Prime Minister.
5: Yes.
4: He may be arrogant. He may be somehow Scottish. He may be psychologically flawed.
5: Yes, he is.
4: But as long as he's paying, what he wants is what he gets.
6: The Chancellor of the Exchequer.
7: Yeah.
1: He does look pleased with himself, doesn't he?
3: So, Charles, what Archie wants is for P. McSee to shaft the Chancellor of the Exchequer right up the prudent and responsibles.
1: He wants us to contrive something, a policy, a news story, whatever, that is a PR triumph for number 10 and a gross embarrassment for number 11. Look at it from the PM's point of view. Remember when we went to war in Kosovo? Who was it who managed to be somehow somewhere else in case things went wrong?
3: I did. I was on holiday in Biarritz.
1: The Chancellor. Who is fond of telling the press that in this government, the PM is merely the chairman, whereas he is the real chief executive?
3: The Chancellor.
1: And whose smug, arrogant, self-satisfied features render him ripe for a 5-star Prentice McCabe seeing to.
3: You are happy in your work, aren't you, Charles?
1: I'm merely trying to think myself into the PM's mind. I mean, how can a man do his job when his nearest colleague is smouldering with resentment and frustrated ambition? I mean, take us. You don't smoulder with frustrated ambition, do you?
3: Oh, Lord, no. I can never summon the energy for a good smoulder. I just sit here and mature like a casserole in a slow cooker.
1: I didn't take you to dinner in Islington and say, look here, I ought to be the senior partner, but I'll buy you a squid ink risotto.
3: No. It was more a case of let's get together the two of us over a glass of champagne.
1: Your command of popular culture always has done you credit.
3: I've got the looks, you've got the brains, let's make lots of money.
1: Yes, I didn't exactly say that.
3: A quotation from the classics. No, you simply made it clear that this agency could not succeed without the benefit of my first-class mind.
1: There is more than one first-class mind at Prentice McCabe's.
3: No, I don't think so, no. Sandy's a bright enough child, of course.
1: Martin, I don't want us to fall out over this.
3: My dear chap, a first-class mind is a gift. I was given mine, and I expect you were given a bicycle.
1: Right. All right, now look, there we are. Notebook and pen. Come on, then. Operation Shaft the Chancellor.
3: Yes, well, okay.
1: Where are you going?
3: I'm going to my club for a glass of claret.
1: But there's work to do.
3: My dear Charles, even a first-class mind requires lubrication before shafting.
1: Did we have to come to this benighted club? We could have gone to Groucho's.
3: Yes, oh God, yes.
1: We could have gone to the Red Cube Bar in Leicester Square, where everybody else goes.
3: An admirable reason for not going there.
8: Your claret, monsieur.
3: Thank you, Morris.
8: Maurice, monsieur.
1: Morris, one man may cut the mustard whilst another man dwells below the salt. Go and bury yourself under a ton of salt, Morris.
8: Oui, monsieur.
1: Right, let's get thinking.
3: Oh, I've done that. I did that in the taxi.
1: Of course you did.
3: When you come down to it, Charles, the answer's obvious. That the Chancellor has run a pretty successful economy.
1: So he's popular.
3: With people who've done well.
1: The press is squared, the middle class is quite prepared and all that.
3: The city quite likes him, industry will tolerate him, he's increased public spending massively.
1: So the Labour Party likes him.
3: So who doesn't like him? That's the starting point of our campaign. What significant group of voters cannot stand the Chancellor?
1: Poor people. But they're so boring.
3: Yeah, well, not poor people as such, Charles, the elderly.
1: The elderly?
3: Now, what was the chance of this one big mistake, something he should never have done in a million years?
1: Oh, Sarah Macaulay seems a rather pleasant young woman to me.
3: Giving the pensioners an increase of 75p.
1: But he's rectified that. He's throwing money at them.
3: Now, politically, the damage is done. It's all right throwing money at pensioners now, but it doesn't undo the 75p. What an insult.
1: Well, it was, but somehow so witty.
9: A campaign to target the elderly. That's brilliant.
1: Well, that's what I thought when I came up with it.
3: Oh, yes, so you did.
1: Did you know that by the year 2010, a majority, an actual majority of the working population will be over 45?
10: We are an ageing population.
1: And I'm sure your own researchers would have told you this, but the older you are, the likely you are to vote.
3: And the likely you are to vote Conservative.
9: Yes, we are aware of that. We've made rather a mess of cultivating the older members of the population, haven't we?
1: Well, you haven't. Number 10 hasn't, but somebody has.
9: And you think you can devise a campaign...
1: Personally spearheaded by the PM, of course.
9: ...which will target elderly voters and simultaneously embarrass the Chancellor.
3: Oh, yes. Charles will let you have the detailed proposals within 48 hours, won't you, Charles?
1: Yes. They all here, Sandy?
2: They're waiting for you in the meetings room.
1: A scientifically based representative sample of elderly citizens.
2: Yeah, I found them in a bingo hall in Mile End.
1: Well, I suppose that makes them as representative as anybody else. Right, lead me to them. Good afternoon, ladies and gentlemen. Ladies and one gentleman. Sandy, there are only three people here.
2: The others wouldn't leave the bingo.
1: Well, you are a totally representative, scientifically chosen, and extremely small focus group.
11: Is this going to take long?
1: No, not long.
11: Have any Pulp Fictions on tonight?
12: I like John Travolta. He's a lovely dancer, isn't he?
1: Oh, God. Perhaps we might proceed. Now, I want to hear your opinions. I'm not going to sit here talking at you.
11: Good.
1: Yes, indeed. Now, I want to listen to you. We live in a world of progress, challenge, and bewildering technological change. This is a difficult time to be old.
12: No, it isn't.
1: I think you'll find it is.
11: No, it isn't.
1: Look, I'm not going to sit here arguing about whether or not this is a difficult time to be old. I'm telling you, it's a difficult time to be old. You are baffled by the pace of technological innovation.
11: No, we're not.
1: Now, listen, if I tell you you're baffled, then you're baffled. You're as baffled as a blindfolded bat trying to do a jigsaw that's got three pieces missing.
12: Why would a bat be doing a jigsaw?
11: I don't know, I'm baffled.
3: It was not a fiasco, Charles.
1: You should have been there. As a matter of fact, you should have been there. Where were you?
3: I was here. I felt like doing some serious raging over a bottle of Saint Emilion. But, Charles, you've learned something very important this afternoon.
1: Like what?
3: Like the fact that elderly people strongly resent being patronised by a lot of focus group opinion poll piffle. Ad-speak drivel, convenient, condescending codswallop. I am not a tick-in-a-box marked the elderly. I am not a number. I am an old fart.
1: Well, yes, there may be something in that.
3: After all, what's so great about being young? Pimples, sexual frustration, and no money. Who do young people think they are? So let's not just be old. Let's be aggressively old.
1: You know, somewhere from the fathomless pit where your brain sits like a mushy pea in onion gravy, there has just emerged the faintest glimmerings of a wheeze.
3: Always glad to be of service.
1: There is nothing like a wheeze. Nothing in the world. There is nothing that can please like the subtleties of a wheeze.
3: Yes, thank you for that, Charles.
1: There is nothing like a wheeze.
3: For pity's sake, I've just had the club sandwich.
1: Right, ladies and gentlemen, if everybody's ready, from the top, and...
3: Sexual intercourse began in 1963.
12: I know, I was there.
3: The Grosvenor Square riot was in 1968.
12: I know, I was there.
3: We put a man on the moon in 1969.
11: I know, I was there. Well, I wasn't actually there, on the moon. It says I was on the moon.
1: Shut up, shut up.
12: We're old people. We've been there, and you haven't.
11: Did you miss the 60s?
12: Because you were too young.
11: Aww.
1: Thank you, thank you. That was excellent. One or two of the casting decisions may be open to question.
3: It was good, Charles.
1: You see, Martin, not just old, but aggressively old. I think this goes down as one of my best wheezes to date.
3: One of yours, yes. Yeah, I don't know how you think of them, Charles.
0: Charles, the PM loves it. And when we do the actual recording...
1: The PM will do the voiceover.
0: And personally spearhead the campaign.
1: And then I think he rounds it off with a few well-chosen words oozing sincerity.
0: He's very good at oozing sincerity.
1: Old people are the voice of experience in society. Labour is the voice of experience in government.
0: And he stresses the mistakes that have been made in Labour's dealings with the elderly.
1: By other ministers. One other minister specifically. Now, this should do a bit of good with elderly voters.
0: Certainly.
1: But we must not lose sight of the big picture. Operation Shaft the Chancellor. You know, all this emphasis you keep putting on being young, new, modern, makes people feel a bit unwanted, don't you think? After all, they get to the prime of life and then we make them retire. Some of them, of course, want to retire, but some of them don't. It's time for the clapped out to get clapped in.
3: An employment initiative for elderly people.
1: Exactly, to welcome back into the labour market people who've been there, seen it and done it. Such an underused resource, all that experience.
3: What are you going to call it?
1: Call it?
3: Well, we must have a name. You know, like calling a savings scheme a TESA, which is a good name, and then changing it to ISA, which is a bad name. TESA makes you think of an auntie who makes you cakes and gives you extra pocket money. Excellent name. What does ISA make you think of?
1: Makes me think of the Chancellor. This is going to wipe the self-satisfaction right off his chops.
13: Good of you to drop into the Treasury, Archie. I know how busy you are.
0: Not at all, not at all. How is the Chancellor?
13: You know perfectly well how the Chancellor is. He is livid. He is incandescent.
0: Dear, oh dear. Dear, oh dear, oh dear.
13: An employment initiative for elderly people, if there is to be one at all, is a Treasury matter.
0: Well, yes, yes, strictly speaking, I suppose it is.
13: If we are to launch this piece of nonsense, then the Chancellor should be launching it. This is an economic measure. It falls within the Treasury's remit.
0: I suppose it rather does.
13: Launching this behind our backs is a gross abuse of prime ministerial power.
0: That's what it is. How does it feel?
1: A name, my kingdom for a name.
3: Auntie Tessa. You know, I had an Uncle Elijah once.
1: Martin, the Prime Minister is going to be on his feet in the Commons in precisely 2 hours announcing our elderly employment initiative. Are you proposing that he tells the House, my government is proud to launch Elijah? Oh, for pity's sake!
3: Charles, don't get yourself in such a state.
1: Well, if your first-class mind has anything to suggest, Martin, don't let me stop it.
3: You do get yourself in such a tiz, don't you? Elijah!
1: Oh, will you stop wittering? There's going to be a motorbike outside our door in half an hour.
3: Elderly launch into job advancement.
1: Yes, very good, Martin.
3: It's not bad, is it?
1: There is an H on the end of Elijah.
3: Done it. Elderly launch into job advancement. Hallelujah.
1: Hallelujah.
3: Charles, this is going to be announced by the PM, hasn't he? Always struck you as a man who might say hallelujah at any given moment. At a Labour conference, in bed with Cherie, hallelujah.
0: Well done, Prentice McCabe.
1: Thank you, Archie.
0: You should have seen the Chancellor's face when the PM said, some of us may have laid too much emphasis on modernising, on youth at the expense of the wisdom our oldest citizens have to contribute. And then he said, I have personally ordered the Treasury to release £5 billion for this scheme.

0: The expense of the wisdom our oldest citizens have to contribute. And then he said, I have personally ordered the Treasury to release £5 billion for this scheme.
1: So, mission accomplished, Chancellor shafted.
0: Well, he's been reminded who's boss at any rate. Oh, just for your information, it's not a problem, but I understand our friend the Chancellor is not going to take this lying down. He's hired a personal image consultant.
1: Oh, anyone I know?
0: The Gail Shand Agency.
2: Gail Shand is a commercial rival. We've seen her off before, we'll do it again.
1: Am I never going to get that woman out of my life?
2: What are you on about?
1: Martin, I had a long and beautiful affair with Gail Shand. I had hopes, but no matter.
2: With Gail Shand?
1: You see, she is not just a commercial rival. I thought, I believed. And then one day she rang me up out of the blue to say that she was married.
2: But not to you?
1: Well, of course not to me. She'd hardly ring up to say that she was married to me, would she? Martin, I am tender, I am raw, and you sit there drivelling like a 5-star Wazzock.
3: Sorry, Charles.
1: She rang me up to say that she was married to an insect specialist from Philadelphia.
2: Oh, yeah, I can see how that might hurt, yeah. Not even a tycoon from New York. I mean, I can understand her leaving you for a tycoon from New York.
1: What a comfort you are, Martin.
2: An insect specialist. Philadelphia. Oh, dear. That's the saddest thing I've ever heard in all my life.
4: And you'll run this on your front page?
5: You bet I'll put it on the front page. And you're sure about this?
4: Take it from me. The PM's intending to announce his retirement as soon after the election as is decently possible. Come on, Harry. Why do you think he's banging on about elderly people? Because his head is full of plans for retirement. It makes sense.
5: Where did you get this from?
4: My source is impeccable.
5: I owe you one, Gail.
4: Oh, Harry. If only I had the time.
0: Have you seen this? PM to retire after election shock. Now we know why the elderly are so much in the PM's mind. He's planning to retire himself. He wants time to share with Cherie, to be with Leo, and to get ruined with Ewan. Whose idea was this elderly initiative?
1: It was Martin's.
0: It was Prentice McCabe's.
1: Archie, do calm down.
0: Calm down? You wouldn't be feeling calm if you'd just come from the PM's office. There's steam proceeding from every orifice.
1: What a delightful image.
0: You know, people sometimes say the Prime Minister is some sort of wimp, pathetically waiting for his spin doctor to tell him what to do. Some hopes. They should see him in this mood.
1: 6 foot 6 in his jackboots.
0: Exactly.
1: Muscles rippling like magnificent poisonous snakes.
0: Quite so.
1: And a bottom as hairy as 2 bearded sailors having an argument.
0: Yes. Must remember that for this year's party conference speech.
1: Can't you? You do realise where these rumours come from, don't you?
0: I don't need Prentice McCabe to tell me that. The Chancellor.
1: The Chancellor and his image advisor.
6: How's it going?
4: Our political master wants us to launch a campaign about youth. Are we to look backwards, or are we the enterprise capital of the future, harnessing the talents and energies of our young people? It has what you might call a political subtext.
6: The PM is an old fuddy-duddy who ought to get out of the way.
4: Yes, I couldn't have put it better myself. Mind you, it has another subtext as well.
6: Oh, yeah?
4: We can't call ourselves the top political PR agency in London until we've seen off Charles Prentice, finally and totally mashed him to a pulp. Screwed his pelvis to a cake stand.
6: There wouldn't be anything personal in this, would there?
4: So, how are you?
1: I'm all right. And you?
4: Yes, all right.
1: How's marriage?
4: Oh, well, it's, all right. Of course, I don't see very much of Jim because his work keeps him in America.
1: How is the insect specialist?
4: Charles, you know perfectly well he is not an insect specialist.
1: I did so enjoy his last book. What was it? More Cockroaches, Son of Cockroach?
4: Leave it out, Charles.
1: Oh, no, I'm sorry. Lust in the Life of Lepidoptera. Classic, I thought. Albeit a minor classic. Good in bed, is he?
4: Charles.
1: Roger's like a daddy long legs on Viagra, does he?
4: Thank you, Charles. The wine was delightful.
1: No, Gail, please. I'm sorry. Honestly, I'm sorry. No more about insects, I promise. Autoeroticism and the earwig.
4: Charles, this was obviously a mistake. You're demeaning yourself. You're insulting your own dignity. You always did have so much dignity. You're the most pompous man I ever went out with. Champagne dinner and a weekend of rumpus pompous.
1: I was doing my best.
4: I know. That's why it was so funny. And at some point every night we were together, you'd have one champagne too many and say, I love you.
1: Well, I may have done, occasionally. But that's no excuse for ringing me from Philadelphia to say you were married. It's...

0: Just not terribly well-mannered.
1: All right, I'm sorry.
0: I just bought you your birthday presents. A leather-bound edition of Machiavelli.
1: That's what I'd always wanted.
0: Some flowers. That wine you like. And a bra...
1: Charles, for pity's sake.
0: A bra...
1: Charles, God, what the hell do I do now?
0: A brass rubbing from the Church of St. Simon the Prophet.
2: Sandy, can we have a word?
3: Yeah, of course.
2: I don't normally discuss the private affairs of a senior partner, but something rather delicate has arisen.
3: Oh, good. Oh, dear. How awful.
2: Last night, Mr. Prentice became very distressed. He burst into tears in a wine bar in Leicester Square.
3: Mr. Prentice?
2: I received a phone call at about 8 o'clock to say he was in a severely distressed condition. Now, naturally, I was extremely concerned.
3: Well, of course. What did you do?
2: Well, I was so worried that, frankly, I almost went to make sure he was all right. But then I didn't. I nearly decided that my place was at his side, but ultimately I couldn't be asked. There was a repeat of Inspector Morse on.
3: You should have rung me. I'd have gone.
2: Well, it's all right. I sent a car to pick him up. Now, the thing is this. If Mr. Prentice should appear in the office this morning, I want you to be extra sensitive. I know you always are, but even more than usual. Even senior partners have their troubles.
3: Of course I will be.
2: If you should come in, show him some TCP.
3: TLC, Mr.
2: Yes, yes, whatever. Remember what I said.
4: Martin, old chap, good morning, good morning. Fair maiden of Billericay, how the blazes are you? What a perfectly beautiful sweatshirt.
3: You like it?
4: It's most fetching. And would it fetch me some coffee, please?
3: All right.
2: Charles, before you sit down, before you even take your coat off, explain.
4: Certainly. Explain what?
2: I sent a car to some wine bar last night.
4: And how deeply appreciated it was. I took in Langan's Brasserie, Annabelle's Tramp, and a rather decent all-night breakfast in the Edgware Road. I didn't know we had a company car.
2: You know perfectly well we haven't. I paid for that car.
4: Martin, it's not my birthday, is it?
2: I heard you were sobbing your heart out.
4: Oh, I was. Ah, from the look of incomprehension, I deduce that you have never heard of the bogus blub-blub wheeze.
2: The bogus blub-blub wheeze?
4: Not a wheeze to be used too often, of course. English gentlemen are not supposed to boo-hoo. That's what makes it so effective.
2: But why?
4: Because whilst the illustrious Ms. Shand was ringing you to ask how the hell she got out of this one, I was relieving her briefcase of this one.
2: Good grief. Charles.
4: Yes. Oh, my paws and whiskers, yes. A crash meeting with Archie now, I rather think.
5: Charles, stop teasing. I am not in the mood. What is it? A compromising letter about some sexual shenanigans?
4: Oh, Archie, a sex scandal? How trite. How jejune. Martin, I feel an impulse to say jejune is busting out all over.
2: Resist it, Charles.
4: Yeah, all right, Martin. Archie, the waiting is over. This is a draft copy of the Chancellor's budget speech. It was left with gross negligence in a wine bar.
5: Hells, bells, well, it can't be. It must be a fake.
4: I can't swear to the Chancellor's handwriting, of course, but you can. See where he's put little notes in the margin. Not enough about me in this bit. Stress my achievements in this area. There's no hesitation or deviation about this, is there? Just endless repetition of the word I.
5: But that is his handwriting.
4: I was confident it would be.
5: But this is an automatic resignation matter.
6: It certainly is.
5: It's a compulsory resignation matter. Leak one syllable of your budget and you're flung into outer darkness forever.
4: And I'm sure you'll put it to the Chancellor in that light.
6: Not that you'll want it made public, of course. That would damage the whole government.
4: Look on it as a bargaining counter.
5: Charles, how the hell...
4: Oh, Archie... With Prentice McCabe, you don't ask how. You say, thank you, and you write the cheque.
5: Naturally, Derek, the Chancellor will wish to make a full apology to the Prime Minister in person.
2: A humble apology.
4: A grovelling apology. To think that such a document was entrusted to a spin doctor. That says something, Martin, don't you think?
2: These government media relations people.
5: And in return for hushing this up, we shall want some changes. Of tone, not of substance.
7: Such as what, for example?
4: Well, we think the Chancellor should start by saying, I wish to pay full tribute to my friend and colleague, the Prime Minister, who deserves... us the lion's share of the credit for our excellent economic performance.
7: I don't think the Chancellor will like that.
4: I don't think he has to.
6: And then somewhere later on he could say, it is a privilege to work at the direction of such an outstanding leader under whom I hope to serve for decades to come.
7: I'm not telling him that.
6: Yes, you are.
4: Anything else, Archie?
5: I don't think so.
4: Let me just have a look through my notes. And in conclusion, I would like to kiss... No, that's probably going a bit far.
6: There is one other thing, actually. £12 billion.
4: Martin, even Apprentice McCabe invoice isn't that big.
6: No. No, for my elderly people campaign. At the Prime Minister's instruction, an extra £12 billion for the wrinklies.
7: The Chancellor is going to find all of this a very bitter pill to swallow.
4: We know.
8: Husband's coming from Philadelphia. Today.
9: Yes, I know.
8: How do you know?
9: Well, I hope I wasn't taking a liberty or anything.
8: You rang him.
9: You don't mind, you?
8: You didn't tell him I just made the biggest lash-up in public relations history, did you?
9: I just said you needed cheering up.
8: Janice, let's have a party. We'll invite Charles Prentice.
9: What?
8: My dear, you don't seriously think I'm just going to give up, do you?
6: And when the Chancellor said, my colleague and my dear friend, the Prime Minister, I actually thought he was going to be sick.
4: So your elderly people campaign has been a triumph.
6: I'm delighted to say it has. And as for Operation Shaft the Chancellor...
4: Oh, I think that will appear in the all-time top 100 wheezes of all time.
6: You know, when all's said and done, we are a pretty good team, aren't we, really?
4: Well, you see, Martin, if there's one thing better than having a first-class mind, it's being a first-class bastard. Sandy, come in and have a drink.
10: It's very kind of you, but actually I don't drink.
6: Oh, grief, don't young people make you sick?
10: This came for you.
4: Ah, what's this? Gail Shand requests the pleasure of the company of Charles Prentice.
6: What?
4: At a party to mark the publication of her husband's latest book, Coleoptera and How They Copulate. What the hell is she playing at?
6: I think it's a little reminder, Charles, that nobody wins them all, not even you.
11: 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The music was by Matthew Scott. The executive producer was Paul Schlesinger. The producer was Dawn Ellis.

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3: Kosher Cookery Class, presented by Gilda Bernstein. We must apologize due to a slight technical problem. We're joining Kosher Cookery 20 minutes later than advertised.

0: There you are. Have you got any idea of the time? You know the program starts 7 o'clock regular. You know this. I got a lot of letters asking me to do a pot roast. I was going to show you. Now what? You want to see cinders? I can show you cinders. Because that's all that's left of the pot roast. Cinders. And you know why? Because that's what happens to a pot roast when you're 20 minutes late. And don't ask me about the bagels. Just don't ask me about the bagels. You want to know what happened to the bagels? The bagels is ruined. Ruined! This is how you treat me. Your poor Gilda. You ever hear of an archaeologist discovers bagels? Digs up some bagels? No? You know why? Bagels don't last forever. You want to stay out, have fun, eat trash, go with shiksters? Go ahead, do it. If it kills me, what do you care?
1: Cliché.

0: coming up soon. A cliché exclusive. Jim Bland, inveterate alcoholic, tells his story. His broken marriage. His repeated attempts to find a cure. The uncontrollable rages. The depressions. The suicide attempts. Now, at last, Jim Bland, inveterate alcoholic, tells his story.
1: I don't know what it is about the whole thing, but you listen to me. You listen to me now, and I tell the thing that I'm talking about.
0: Jim Bland, his tragic story. Formerly a top journalist with a leading newspaper, but now a top journalist with another leading newspaper. Promoted because of his prodigious talent for drinking enormous quantities of alcohol. This week only in Cliché.
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3: I am standing by the banks of Loch Ness, the reputed home of the Loch Ness Monster. Does this creature in fact exist, or is she merely a device contrived and sustained by the Scottish Tourist Board? Today, I am about to administer the ultimate test. I have with me a piece of apparatus, the hydroscope, which, when placed into the water, will project my voice throughout the entire length and depth of the Great Loch. Nessie, can you hear me, girl? I, Hamish Angus Fraser MacDonald, am prepared to pay you, the Loch Ness Monster, for tangible evidence of your existence. I have the money with me here, in this briefcase. I am prepared to pay you £1. One crisp Scottish pound note is yours for the taking if you care to surface and collect it new. Can you hear me, Nessie? One whole Scottish pound. Well, ladies and gentlemen, if Nessie were a true Scot, surely she would have collected that pound in a flash. At last, conclusive proof that the Loch Ness Monster doesn't...
4: Mickey, two!
3: What?
4: I'm asking for £2.
3: Is that you, Nessie?
4: I'm saying nothing till I get my money.
3: Is that someone missing a boot?
4: My lips are sealed till I get the cash.
3: Ach, you money-grubbing, black, slithery wee beastie. £1's the offer. Take it or leave it.
4: £2. That's my last word.
3: Ach, you miserly, stingy, tight-fisted, pinching, grasping, illiberal, empty-handed, giftless, mercenary wee beastie. £1 10p, and that's my final word.
4: £1.50, I'll come the lower.
3: At last, ladies and gentlemen, conclusive proof that the Loch Ness Monster does not exist. Does not exist. The controversy can cease. The legend dies. The Loch Ness Monster does not exist. This is Hamish Fraser, Angus MacDonald, reporting from Loch Ness. And it's back to the studio.
4: Make it £1.30.
3: You wee beastie, I'm telling you nothing. Don't look at me with those great, yellow, baleful eyes of yours. You don't exist as far as I'm concerned, and you get no more money out of me.
5: I'm what you might call a 20th century guy. I'm bright, young, successful, and when I get a problem, I want an instant solution. But up until a few weeks ago, my life seemed to be missing something. I couldn't understand it. I had a great car, an amazing stereo system, and a really excellent place to live. My girlfriend was a model, and we looked good together. But somehow there seemed to be no substance to my life. So I got myself a faster car with white wall tires, got a Dolby system and a platinum needle for my stereo unit. I even got myself a better girlfriend. Still, my life seemed hollow. But then I discovered spray-on spiritual fulfillment. Just one little psst in the morning keeps you spiritually fulfilled the whole day through. Not only that, it smells good, too. So if you're a 20th century guy and you can't afford the time to put meaning in your life, you need spray-on spiritual fulfillment. Now in handy roll-on packs, too.
4: Why, I, in this week piping, time of peace, have no delight to pass away. The time, unless to see my shadow
6: think,
4: in the sun...
6: God.
4: I have just turned on my
6: nose.
4: Deformity.
6: Absolutely useless.
4: Therefore, since I cannot,
6: look, just get
4: prove another
6: yeah,
4: to entertain.
6: Get him out. Yes.
7: Thank you. Thanks.
4: Dennis.
7: Dennis.
4: I was a bit nervous. It wasn't very good.
7: No, no, that was lovely, Dennis. We'll be in touch.
4: Okay. Right, fine. Thank you.
6: My God. Are we never going to get a Richard? We start rehearsals in 2 weeks' time.
7: Okay, next, please.
8: Hi. I'm up for Richard III, and at the moment I'm appearing...
7: Yes, just relax, Nick. Take it from Act 1, Scene 1, Now is the Winter. Okay?
6: Another clown.
7: Oh, give him a chance. He looks right.
6: What are you talking about? Richard III's a deformed lunatic.
7: Mm-hmm. Mm.
8: Okay. Right. Here we go.
9: Now is the winter of our discontent. Made glorious summer.
6: God, what on earth is it?
7: Hold it!
6: Stop it, Nick!
7: Hold it.
8: Sorry. Yes. What?
10: Why, my dear boy, are you reading it like that?
8: Like what?
10: In that funny voice.
8: Sorry. What's the problem? I'm not funny enough.
10: But
8: how about this? No, wait
6: a minute. What's his name?
7: Nick Maloney.
10: Nick. Could we drop the funny voice?
8: What? Altogether?
10: Yes.
8: Okay, you're the director.
10: Quite.
8: Just straight then.
10: Straight.
8: Just a straight, ordinary voice.
10: No!
8: I mean, you want it absolutely straight, yeah. Not even the slightest trace of a funny voice.
10: Look!
7: Dan.
10: I'll make it clear for you. It's Shakespeare. It's Richard III.
8: Yes,
10: it's a tragedy. Do it straight.
8: Straight.
10: Or get out.
8: Okay, you want it straight.
10: Thank you.
8: Right, okay, fine. Shakespeare.
11: Now is the winter of our discontent. Made glorious summer by this Duke of York. And all the clouds that even in the very extremity that lord upon our house in the deep.
10: That's our Richard.
11: That's
10: you're hired, dear boy. You're hired.
8: Thanks awfully.
2: And now, Cliché's entry for the International Year of the Man Song Festival.

0: Hello, and welcome to How Do You Do, the new quiz game testing your knowledge of etiquette. On the panel tonight, Lady Melchester.
1: How do you do?
0: The Marquess of Sainsbury.
2: How do you do?
0: And Lord Faversham.
3: How do you do?
0: First question. You are attending a cocktail evening, and quite accidentally, the hostess, Lady Blakeworth, knees you in the groin. What is the proper form of address? Lord Faversham.
3: Thank you, your ladyship.
0: Is the right answer. The Duke of Blakely is entertaining dinner guests, and you notice that his flies are undone. How do you draw his attention to this fact? Lady Melchester?
1: You call out, "Where, hey, Willie, the stable door's undone and the horse is bolting."
0: Correct! Moving on, you take a dry sherry as an aperitif, a hock with the hors d'oeuvre, a fine claret with the entree, champagne with the sweet, port with the Stilton, followed by a liqueur coffee and a five-star cognac. What colour is your vomit? The Marquess.
2: Red.
0: Is the right answer.
4: The world of nature. The ocean depths. For many years, marine biologists have speculated over the existence of an identifiable language among certain species of marine life. Now, at last, the breakthrough has come. Not, as was first hypothesized, from the dolphin, but from another mammalian sea dweller, the blue whale. As yet, only a simple grasp of basic syntax and meaning structure has been achieved. But this is enough for us to decipher certain simplistic features of whale communication. This is the call of a male adult to one of his offspring. This particular communication takes the form of a castigation. The adult is chiding his youngster for some misdeed. Now we hear a stringent denial from the adolescent whale. It becomes apparent, as the conversation progresses, that the father has discovered several copies of the National Geographic magazine under his son's rock. These magazines contain several photographs of naked female blue whales. The youngster protests. He claims they are not his, but belong to his friend, Charlie, who left them there last time he visited. The adult whale emits a rather strong expletive and goes on to say, "If you've seen one naked blue whale, you've seen them all." Surely the nature of this rudimentary whale dialogue is at last conclusive proof that there is a creature as intelligent as man himself. Or, if you like, as stupid.

0: And coming up soon, Simon Molloy will be talking to film director Steven Spielberg about his latest film, The Extra, Very, Very Special, This Is Absolutely the Last Time I'm Going to Do It, edition of Close Encounters of the Third Kind. They'll be chatting about how come alien beings who travel 450 million light years across the universe to visit the planet Earth happen to be carrying with them a Hammond organ. They'll be looking at credibility in the modern cinema.
1: Everybody, from time to time, worries about their breath, and you can't always guarantee perfect dental hygiene. So what can you do? Well, we at the Dental Research Laboratories have been looking into the problem, and we've come up with a solution. Sprocco nose plugs. Simply insert them up the nose of the person you're talking to, and forget your oral hygiene problem. Sprocco nose plugs. Use them. I do.
2: Gentlemen, you will be delighted to learn that I have with me the results of the history examination. Thought you'd be pleased. Erkenberg, 72%, second. Ainsworth, 67%, fourth. Allen, 55%, 12th. Barnes, 84%, top. Binkins. Binkins, 5%. Bottom. Before I continue, I should like to ask Mr. Binkins a question. Binkins, did you revise for this examination?
3: Yes, sir.
2: I refer you to question 4. What were the effects of the Counter-Reformation on the Church of England? Your answer, Binkins, was a monument. An everlasting testament to the god of Waffle. I will read you a short extract from this masterpiece. Question 4, it says at the top of the page. What are the effects of the Counter-Reformation on the Church of England? The essay begins. What are the effects of the Counter-Reformation on the Church of England? Yes. What indeed? Well, first, there are several words before answering this question, if we are ever to achieve what it is we set out to do, although it is not always possible so to do it, that should be defined for clarity. What are the effects of the Counter-Reformation? Yes, what indeed? That is the question that has been set. What are the effects of the Counter-Reformation? And that, indeed, is the question I shall try to attempt to answer, i.e., what are the effects of the Counter-Reformation in the Church of England? A marvellous opening. Now, we come to the heart, the meat of his analysis. I quote, "So now, we must examine the words, which I stated earlier, had to be defined. See above, in order for us to reach the final goal that we set out so to do, i.e., what are the effects of the Counter-Reformation on the Church of England? Firstly, let us define the word what. What is a questioning word, which implies a question. And what is the question implied here? Yes, you've guessed it. What are the effects of the Counter-Reformation on the Church of England? On now to the second word, are, A-R-E. Are can often have several meanings. For instance, e.g., if you have a sore throat, a doctor can often ask you to say, ah. However, moreover, also to indeed, here it means something quite different, i.e., A-R-E, a verb meaning to are. The third word, the, moreover, to, also as well as indeed, quite clearly, another kettle of fish. Moving on, we reach the words Counter-Reformation. And none too soon, eh? The real heart and meat of the question we are answering. To refresh your memory, should the reader need reminding, what are the effects of the Counter-Reformation on the Church of England? We are now in a position to answer that question. The effects of the Counter-Reformation on the Church of England was absolutely amazing. Really mind-boggling. So much so that even now today we are still asking that question, what were those effects? And this is something that happened ages ago. I mean, like the olden days, you know, just before the First World War, even before the Beatles, you know, when Henry VIII and Napoleon were around. Anyway, those effects, I just can't tell you how incredible they were. Wow. But the thing that really bugs me is, how can we, living today, talk about something that happened when we weren't there? I mean, like sometimes you see a football match on TV, and you think it was a really great game, but then you talk to someone who went to the game, and they say it was really boring. So all we can say from where we are, those effects look really incredible. Mind-blowing. But if you'd been there at the time, who knows, you may never even have heard of the Counter-Reformation. Not everyone was invited. Indeed, you could even have slept through the whole thing. Gentlemen, I give you John Binkins, historian extraordinaire.
1: John Binkins has left Birchwood Comprehensive School and is now a millionaire. His form master, Mr. Griffiths, is still teaching there.

0: That was Preaching, written by Rob Grant and Doug Naylor, with musical accompaniment by Pete Lingwood and starring Carol Heyman.
1: You want to see singers? I can show you singers, because that's all that's left of the pot roast, singers. And you know why? Because that's what happens to a pot roast when you're 20 minutes late.
0: Nick Maloney.
2: You know what it is about the whole thing? But who listens to me? Who listens to me now? That's the thing that I'm talking about.
0: Simon Malloy.
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0: And Brian Sanson.
4: The effects of the Counter-Reformation on the Church of England was absolutely amazing. 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

0: Cliché.
1: Cliché was produced in Manchester by Ron McDonnell.
2: Good night, Mr. McDonnell.
1: And that's the end of Cliché for another week. 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Also, the Cliché blue-winged Australian lungfish with highlights from the series printed on its chin is on sale at all good hardware shops, price £7.50 per pound. And official members of the Cliché fan club may be interested to know that they are now entitled to special reduced rates at Gibson's shoe repairs and Pollock's drive-in lobotomies. And for those members, this week's secret message from Captain Cliché is oink, oink, ba, ba, growl. Cliché!
3: Well, that's the end of the present series of Cliché. And I'd like to take this opportunity to thank everyone involved. The rest of the cast, the producer, the writers, the people behind the scenes. Because Cliché has had such a dramatic effect on my life and on my career. Thank you.
4: 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Food! 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

0: Ladies and gentlemen, we present The Big Business Lark by Laurie Wyman and starring Jimmy Edwards, Frank Thornton, and Gwen Cherryl. To most men, if they're asked to work in it, a garden is a loathsome thing. Gardens are something you get some other clot to look after, preferably the wife. After all, mowing the lawn and weeding is really a woman's work, and in any case, why should you pay a gardener when you assumed it was included in the housekeeping money? The only time anything about a garden appeals to a man is when there's a prospect of making money out of it. This is particularly true of Sir Charles Boniface, the managing director and chairman of British United Plastics. His firm is to manufacture polystumer sheeting for a new type of greenhouse, and the size of the order makes him an instant nature lover from the safety of his penthouse office. But not for very long, actually.
1: Now, let me get this absolutely straight. As I understand it, we have made 50,000 sheets of polystumer, 10-foot square, for Glorious Garden Greenhouses Limited.
0: Correct.
1: Yes, and all 50,000 of them have had bolt holes drilled in the wrong place.
2: It was a simple mistake. Instead of drilling the holes 14 and a half inches in, we drilled them 40 and a half inches in. The only slight snag is that's made the whole flaming lot utterly useless.
1: Well, of course it has, Edith.
3: Yes, Sir Charles.
1: Find out which of our staff drilled the holes. Give him my compliments, my good wishes for the new year, and tell the idiot he's fired.
3: Well, that won't be necessary, Sir Charles. When Mr. Frank told him the holes were in the wrong place, and he saw the warehouse stacked with all those sheets of useless polystumer, he gave in his notice and had a nervous breakdown.
1: Well, you better send him some flowers, I suppose, with a bomb in them. Well, there's nothing we can do. I mean, we'll just have to make a fresh lot with the holes drilled in the right place.
2: That has already been started, Father.
1: Oh, good.
2: I've put the staff on overtime so we can meet the delivery date. It's the other part of the problem that's the tricky bit.
1: I thought there'd be something else.
2: The main selling point of polystumer is that it is indestructible.
1: I know that.
2: How do we get rid of 50,000 10-foot square sheets?
1: Quite simple. Write it off as a tax loss.
3: I don't think Mr. Frank was talking about the loss of profit.
1: I was. Mind you, that's a heck of a lot of loot, you know. I'll just have to claim expenses for about 14 meals a day.
2: What I mean, Father, is how do we physically get rid of all those sheets of polystumer?
1: Burn it.
2: Polystumer won't burn.
1: All right, then, melt it down and use it again.
3: Once it's made, polystumer won't ever melt again.
1: What is this we're going to do, then? Eat it?
3: You can't eat it.
1: I know you can't. This is ridiculous. There must be some way of getting rid of the ghastly muck. Give the dustman 5 bob and tell him to take it away.
2: 50,000 sheets of it.
1: All right, then, splurge 6 bob.
2: Have you ever seen 50,000 sheets piled one on top of the other? That little dust got to be going backwards and forwards for 10 years.
1: I see now why you've come to your dear old dad for advice. Well, there's a perfectly simple solution which you really ought to have thought of yourself.
2: Go on.
1: Well, we've got our own destructor unit now. We'll just bung the muck in there.
2: Funnily enough, I had thought of that. I know it's the latest and toughest type of destructor, but it will never cope with polystumer.
1: Nonsense, of course it will.
3: It won't, Sir Charles.
1: Don't you get across me, woman. Of course it will. Before we bought it, I saw the demonstration. It can crush a battleship into a 6-foot bundle of scrap. Doesn't float too well afterwards. It's very uncomfortable for the sailors, too, but it can be done.
2: I, for one, am not going to risk it. That destructor cost the company a fortune.
1: So it's time it started earning its keep. Right, follow me. I shall authorize it. So let's go and give the destructor its polystumer dinner.
2: And that is the destructor unit, Father. And this is Miss Short of our technical department, whom I believe you've met before.
1: Yes, I have indeed, yes. All 36, 22, 35 of her.
4: The first one is 37, actually, Sir Charles.
1: Bragging again. Oh, I think she's been on a course. Have we got the sample of the polystumer sheeting here?
2: We have.
5: And when you bung it in the destructor, I want to be behind a concrete wall in a tin hat and about 5 miles away.
4: If I could be so bold, Sir Charles.
1: Of course you can, my dear. Any time you like, but let's get the work over first.
4: What I meant, Sir Charles...
1: Got her.
5: Well, now we all know what Sir Charles meant.
4: I was about to say that as chief technician, I must warn you that even with the power it has, it just won't destruct Polistuma.
1: Oh, of course it won't. I've never heard such a fuss about nothing. If you're all in such a panic, I shall personally sign the authorization for the destructor to be used for this purpose.
5: Sign here.
1: Very well. There you are. There you are, you pair of worry guts. Now switch the infernal thing on, somebody.
4: Certainly, Sir Charles.
5: Without a run, I'd have thought it had been switched on all the time.
1: We don't any more remarks like that. Give me a hand with this sheet of polystuma. I want to chuck it in as soon as the beastly thing gets going. Is it ready for din-din?
5: Then let's hope it's terribly, terribly hungry.
1: Right. Here goes. In with it. There you are. I told you it'd be all right.
5: And you were wrong, weren't you?
1: What happened? I mean, why has it stopped? Who switched it off?
4: You did, Sir Charles. It's jammed up completely, thanks to you.
1: Oh, don't thank me. It was nothing. I mean, anyone might... It's what? It can't have jammed up. Oi, work, blast you! Come on, work, blast you! Start up again immediately! This is your managing director and chairman thumping you. Ooh, that half hurt. Come on, I know you're in there somewhere.
6: It's no good, Father. It's had it.
1: Well, if it has, so have I. The board will go potty.
4: Well, now it's stopped smoking and I can see into it, Sir Charles. It doesn't look too desperate.
5: It may not, but he does.
1: You mean you can repair it with a pair of pliers and a bit of fuse wire and all that?
4: Oh, hardly. But it isn't a complete write-off. It'll cost about 10,000, but we should get it running again in about a month.
1: Oh, it's little... 10,000?
5: Why don't you write it off as a tax loss?
1: Are you out of your directorial nut? I'm already down for 14 meals a day. If I try to swing this as well, I'll have to eat at least 36 meals a day on the company, and 5 calls at that.
4: Once we've had the destructor repaired, Sir Charles, do you want us to try another sheet of polystuma in it?
1: No, thank you all the same. Miss Short, I don't know why they call you that. You're not short of anything, really. I have a feeling that it might be as well if I tried to find some other way of getting rid of the rotten, beastly, nasty, horrible, filthy, disgusting, messy, stinking stuff.
5: Well, the best of British United Plastics luck.
1: Oh, it's ridiculous, Edith. There's got to be a way. Other people can get rid of their rubbish. Why can't I?
3: If you're really desperate, I did have one idea of how to get rid of it.
1: Oh, no. Edith, I love you. Speak up, and if it does work, I'll buy you a new blotter.
3: Very generous. Well, I merely thought, we sold the Ministry of Defense all that polystuma armor plating for their tanks. So they might like to buy these sheets for replacements.
1: Edith, I was wrong. I don't love you, I adore you. You shall have 2 new blotters. Nay, nay, caution to the wind, 3. Why didn't I think of it? Quick, who do we know at the Ministry of Defense?
3: Well, that nice Mr. Stone. He negotiated the original deal with us.
1: Get him on the phone, quick.
3: Certainly, Sir Charles.
1: Well, little does he know it, but one of Harold's heroes is about to go shopping. It'll be one of those rare occasions when government war surplus are about to buy government war surplus.
7: Ministry of Defense. Mr. Stokes, Secretary speaking.
3: Oh, is Mr. Stokes there? I have a call. for him from Sir Charles Boniface.
7: Oh, just one moment. It's 11 o'clock and he did have an urgent appointment. I'll just see if he's back.
3: Thank you.
1: Come along, Edith. Where is the Twitchy?
3: He had an urgent appointment. His secretary's just seeing if he's back.
1: Oh, with my luck, he's probably been promoted to some other ministry that can't help.
7: Hello. Sorry to keep you. Mr. Stokes has just returned from his appointment. Putting you through.
3: Well, thank you. Hello?
8: Stokes here. Sorry to keep you. The tea trolley lady's gone off the boil.
3: I beg your pardon?
8: I had to wait for fresh brew up. Now, what's the jolly old problem?
3: Sir Charles Boniface would like a word with you.
8: Oh, crumbs. Don't tell me I've slopped my cup of char all over my bicky for him.
3: Putting him on the line now, Mr. Stokes.
1: At last. Hello. Hello, Sir Charles Boniface here. Keeping well, are you?
8: I was. Till about three minutes ago.
1: Splendid. I'm about to do your department an enormous favor.
8: You're resigning?
1: No. At least not yet. You remember those polystumor sheets you ordered for the tanks, remember?
8: Oh, yes.
1: You do remember. Oh, tanks,
8: yes.
1: For the memory. How would you like 50,000 spares? 10-foot square with just one row of holes in them. A cancelled order, you understand?
8: Oh, I understand all right, old man. Just can't get rid of the things.
1: I was merely trying to save the country money.
8: Sir Charles, we bought polystumor tanks because they're indestructible.
1: Yes, quite.
8: In that case, why do we want spares?
1: It's a very good point, blast it. It was merely...
8: In any case, government departments don't work that way, Sir Charles. Even if we wanted them, we should still contract for brand new ones, regardless of cost.
1: Yes, now you mention it, I had noticed that tendency.
8: I mean, all the equipment we over-order and have to dispose of at rock-bottom prices must be top quality, mustn't it, old man? After all, we are British.
1: Thank you so much for telling me.
8: No, not at all. I can keep you in the picture.
1: Thank you so much.
8: I say, tell you what, I've just had a spiffing thought.
1: Oh, congratulations. Nurture it.
8: No, I mean, if you really are stuck with all those sheets of polystumor, we could take a few off your hands during this army maneuver we're holding on Jolly Old Salisbury Plain next week. We could use them for target practice and all that.
1: How many of the blasted things do you want?
8: Oh, well, let me see now. How many do you say you've got?
1: 50,000.
8: Oh, well, in that case, perhaps you'd let us have a couple of dozen.
1: Oh, thank you. Thank you so very, very much. You've no idea what a relief that'll be.
8: We aim to please, old man. If they work as targets successfully, we might well take the rest.
1: Well, that's different. Consider them as good as their old man. And I'll be there to see they do work as well.
9: Kind of you to come down to the old plain to see this jolly old exercise and all that.
1: Drafty, isn't it? I just thought I'd say drafty there.
5: Not at all. Father wanted to, and he told me to, so I had no flaming choice.
3: Did I?
1: Oh, don't be ridiculous. Of course you had a choice. Mind you, if you'd refuse, you'd have no future in the company, but I mean, you'd have a choice. Well, it's drafty here, isn't it? Don't much like it out here in the open air on Salisbury Plain. When's this nasty, noisy, blasted lot going to start, then?
9: Oh, it already has started, old man. We've set up your samples of polystumor as targets, and we've already discovered that small arms and cannon fire won't penetrate.
1: We knew that. You'll have to use bigger stuff than that to destroy our product.
9: Yeah, well, that's where our interest lies. Obviously, in time, a potential enemy will develop similar armor-plating polystumor, so we want our tanks equipped with something that can destroy it.
1: Well, that sounds logical. It also seems logical that a potential enemy, as you say, will then develop a similar something that will destroy our tanks. But, go on.
9: Oh, right you are, old man. Still left progress.
5: You could have fooled me.
3: And me.
1: Drafted it.
3: What happens now?
1: Well, we get a draft up your whatnot here.
9: I think Lieutenant Colonel Banks here has got the answer. That's right, isn't he, Banks, old chap?
10: Yes, yes, yes. Yes, I'm with the Technological Department, and we reckon that this year mortar bomb here will go through that there polystumor sheet there like bah.
1: I take it the colonel came up through the ranks.
9: Oh, no. He came to us straight from Oxford.
1: Really? One must hope he was just on a day trip. All right, Binks, Bonks, Bunks, whatever your name is. Let's see what your mortar bomb can do.
10: Yes, yes, certainly. She's already loaded up, named, and all that malarkey. I'll just get my corporal to fire the perisher.
11: Yes, sir.
10: Let her go, mate.
11: Righty-ho. It's a hell of a draft, isn't it?
1: My word, the modern army has changed, hasn't it?
9: Look out, it's seen us. Right, that was a bit close.
3: Well, it sort of bounced, and I don't think I want to stay for the next trial.
1: You're not the only one. The colonel's left already.
11: Here I say, what's the idea? You bent our bomb.
5: I'm sorry, Corporal. Father will pay for it.
1: Father flaming well won't. Right, pack up, both of you. It's back to London and to blazes with the picnic lunch.
3: With pleasure.
1: Thank you for all your help, Stokes, old man. Obviously, we shall have to just think of some other way of getting rid of this blasted stuff.

0: say this much for you, Father. You certainly think big.
1: Huh?
0: Who else would have had us miles out in the Atlantic on a tug just to get rid of a few sheets of polished steel?
1: The whole thing has become a sort of challenge now. There's just got to be a way of getting rid of the wretched muck. I will not be beaten.
0: Even if it means hiding this lot so that we can sink the stuff.
1: My word, she's pitching a bit, isn't she? It's the principle of the draft. In any case, I didn't hire this ghastly tug. The firm did. They don't know it yet, but they did. I've charged it as marine development and research.
0: You always find a way, don't you?
1: Well, in most things, yes. But this will only work if we manage to sink the beastly stuff. You see, if we get rid of the couple of dozen sheets we've got on board today, I'll send the rest out on a dirty great tanker, dump them, and then claim on Lloyd's for loss of cargo.
0: That you certainly will not get away with.
1: Oh, I didn't mean it seriously. Although it's quite an idea, isn't it?
0: I should stick to eating your way through your tax losses. It's safer.
1: Don't be daft. If this lot goes wrong, I'll be up to 45 meals a day at least.
0: Well, you got the figure for it.
1: If you've quite finished sending me up, I'd be obliged if you'd find the captain of this lousy boat. I mean, I want to know how much further he intends to lurch me up and down.
0: Certainly.
1: Well, that came out of a hole in the deck. Who is this extraordinary idiot?
0: Just the captain, that's all.
1: Oh, good gracious. Oh, how do you do? How do you do? I didn't recognize you with your flat hat on. He's a bit stupid, isn't he? Nearly far enough out, aren't we?
2: Yeah, aye. This'll be you long off your dumping ground.
1: German, is
0: it? Well, not quite. I gather we've arrived at the dumping spot.
1: Tell those clots to sling the sheets over the side so that we can get back for a bath and a change. I'm sure I'll pong of oil and old fish forever.
0: It is a bit powerful, isn't it?
1: I don't think it's the boat, I think it's him.
2: Good evening, who?
3: And a woody I am.
1: Shut up.
0: Captain, would you be so kind as to ask your men to start dumping the polished humor sheets overboard?
1: And right new, if not quicker.
2: Aye.
4: Well, we see eye to eye on that.
1: We mean now, you thick-headed, porridge-filled, caber-bunging clot.
2: Aye. Angus, Willer, will you nick them out of the locker creek and grandle me?

0: Aye.
1: Angus! Willard! Will you nick the nar of the Lockner Creek and Grandel make the Clannock Braves anew with a cargo?
2: What the hell did that lot mean?
3: Well, I've no idea, but they seem to have got the message. The first sheet of polished tumor is going over the side of the new.
2: Don't you start.
3: I named this ship HMS Polished Tumor.
2: Oh, and made... Frank, will you please take this mess we're in seriously?
3: I'd like to. Oh, I really would.
4: I don't think I can anymore.
2: What's the matter?
4: Look. Look for yourself. They're all floating.
2: Sink, you fool, sink. I command you. This is the managing director and chairman of the factory that made you. Sink, and that's an order. It's the humiliation of it all. Here am I in charge of a worldwide business empire, and I can't even get rid of me rubbish.
3: Couldn't you offer it to the Red Cross or the Boy Scouts or something?
2: I tried that. Just take it away and it's yours, I said.
3: What did they say?
2: Something obscene. Then they giggled at the quantity and said it again. Come in.
5: Excuse me, Sir Charles. Miss Short of the technical department's here to see you. Shall I show her in?
3: I think you'd better, Edith, and tell her to be kind to him. I don't think his blood pressure can stand much more.
5: Yes, he is a bit tulip-coloured, isn't he?
2: This is not my blood pressure. It is the sea air on that dreadful tug.
3: A nasty temper.
2: I am not in a nasty temper. I am not in a nasty temper. I never am in a nasty temper. It's just that everybody else upsets me because they're all such complete morons and utter cats. They ought to be shot or clamped in iron. So they stop sending me up the wall, and that includes you two.
3: Now isn't in a nasty temper.
2: I am not in a nasty temper. It's just my blood pressure.
3: Send Miss Short in, please, Edith.
5: Certainly, Mr. Frank. Well, I can't imagine that her figure will calm down his blood pressure.
2: Possibly not, you daft old bat. At least my blood pressure will be rising for a good purpose. Send her in.
5: This way, Miss Short.
6: Thank you, Miss.
2: Come in. Oh, you're in. Thank you so much. Perhaps you'd like to sit down.
6: No, thanks, Sir Charles. If it's all the same to you, I'd rather sit the other side of your desk.
2: Oh, spoiled.
3: Here, let me get a chair for you, Miss Short.
6: Oh, Mr. Frank, thank you very
3: much. Well done, my boy. Every inch a bonny face. I couldn't have patted a what's-name better myself.
6: Obviously, it runs in the family.
2: Come on. I'm not going to be slung on the slog heap in my own office. Let's get down to business.
3: I was trying to.
2: Now then, Miss Short, what delightful little devastation do you want to talk to me about this morning?
6: Well, I thought you'd like to know the destructor is working again.
2: Already? Well, that makes a change. I thought you said it would take about a month to repair.
6: Yes, well, of course, I was wrong. The experts came down to look at it after you'd fed that sheet of polystumer into it.
2: And the damage wasn't as bad as you thought?
6: Not exactly. They said it was beyond repair. So they put a new one in.
2: But that'll cost another blighted fortune.
3: Father?
2: Well?
3: How do you feel about 85 meals a day as a
2: Oh, you're so smug. You know I signed the authority to use it, so you also know that I'm going to go for a right chop with the board. They'll have me rolls, me office, me fitted carpet, me shilling ballpoint pen for this.
3: I doubt it.
2: Why?
6: Well, the destructor has only been installed for a few weeks, and Mr. Frank and I decided to get together.
2: Yeah, I noticed that earlier.
3: Father, we looked up the original contract, and it stipulates that the machine will destruct anything.
6: Of course, they didn't realize we made polystumer, which is indestructible.
3: But after I phoned their managing director, they agreed to supply a replacement free of charge, provided we amended the contract to exclude polystumor. Feeling better now?
2: Yes, but I mean, naturally, I realize all the time, but I mean, I mean, I mean... I...

0: I mean, I never really, I... Obviously, I wouldn't... Thank you, my boy. Thank you. I'm extremely grateful. At least you've saved my ballpoint pen.
1: The other thing, Sir Charles, is that by working overtime, the factory has managed to turn out the new 50,000 sheets with the holes drilled 14 and a half inches in on time. They're being delivered to glorious garden greenhouses this morning.
2: Blimey, they must have worked like stinking.
1: Of course, we do still have the problem of what we're going to do with the 50,000 sheets in the warehouse, Charles.
0: Oh, you would remind me of them, wouldn't you? Just as I was beginning to feel all mellow and friendly and cuddly.
3: And a lot less tulip colored.
0: Come in.
3: Oh, it's Stanley the lift man. What is it, Stanley?
4: Well, it's him, isn't it? I don't know what to do with him, do I?
0: Stanley!
4: I found him wandering about the corridor, didn't I? Got himself lost, hadn't he? So I brought him in here, haven't I?
3: Well, we don't know, do we?
4: You said so, haven't I? You wasn't listening, was you?
3: No, we weren't, was we?
2: Stanley, I do wish you'd stop doing that.
4: I don't know what you're talking about, do I?
0: And the ghastly thing is, he doesn't. Does he? Oh, wow! One more of those and I'll lock him in his lift between floors 10 and 12 for a month.
3: Won't you?
0: You enjoy having a go at your dear old dad, don't you? I mean, just find out what the fool is talking about.
4: It's him out there. He wants to see you urgent and that. So I brought him up here, didn't I?
1: Oh, Stanley, just show the gentleman in, whoever he is.
4: Oh, for you, Mrs. Anything. Anytime. Here, drafty, isn't it?

0: Sir Charles Boniface's office, isn't it?
1: Yes. I used to like to think it was. May we ask who you are?
0: Oh, yes, yes, yes, of course. Oh, my name's Burke.
1: Not a word from either of you two.
0: Let me see. Now, I'm the chief designer from Glorious Garden Greenhouses Limited, and we have a bit of a problem. It's all my fault, of course.
2: I have a feeling this is going to be rich.
0: But it's about those polystumous sheets for the bases of our new greenhouses. I don't know what we can do about it, but you see, it seems that I've dropped a bit of a clanger.
2: Join the club.
0: Well, you see, I've only just noticed that my gal made a bit of an error at tracing the original designs. The holes for bolting the bits together should have been 40.5 inches in, not 14.5.
3: What?
0: Yes, well, I wondered if it was too late to change it.
3: What? Now I can
2: He's going tulip-colored again.
0: Naturally, my company will compensate you for my error.
2: Mr. Burke.
1: And that is no misnomer.
2: We have just had our factory working all night to deliver to you polystumous sheets with holes 14.5 inches in. They should be on the way to your factory right now.
0: Oh, crikey. But how long do you think it'll take to make a fresh lot with holes 40.5 inches in?
1: Well, funnily enough, we can deliver those from stock.
0: No! Splendid, splendid. It's just one other point.
2: Here it comes.
0: Yes, well, if you've delivered the useless sheets to our factory, I wonder if you'd mind picking them up and getting rid of them for us.
1: No! They're all yours. I never want to see another sheet of that muck again. With all those holes in them, it's too drafty anyway. You're not sure, so you get it.

Jimmy Edwards, Frank Thornton, and Gwen Cheryl have been destructing the big business lark written by Laurie Wyman. Jimmy Edwards was Charles Bodyface, Frank Thornton was Frank Bodyface, Gwen Cheryl was Edith Chalmers, Mr. Stokes was played by Alexander John, Miss Short was Elizabeth Morgan, and Mr. Burke was Nigel Graham. And the show was produced by Alistair Scott Johnston.

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1: Made

0: Once upon a time there was an engineer.
1: Choo-choo Charlie was his name, we hear.
0: He had an engine and he sure had fun. He used good and plenty candy to make the train run.
2: Charlie says, love my good and plenty. Charlie says, really ring the bell. Charlie says, love my good and plenty. Don't know any other candy that I love so well.
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0: I can offer you March the 28th or April the 12th with Dr. Adebayo, but no appointments before Christmas. Dr. Adebayo is British.
1: Excuse me.
0: I don't know exactly. I think she's got family in Somerset.
1: Excuse me, please.
0: All right, March the 28th at 3:30. Bye. Some people, yes.
1: I've come to collect a prescription.
0: No, you haven't.

0: It's for statins, not for me, obviously, as I have a low cholesterol diet. The name is Anil Gupta. My name is Beauty.
1: I don't care who you are. I don't care who he is. Prescriptions 11 to 12:30. Can't you read the sign? It's up there in the 10 most popular languages.
0: Oh, I'm sorry.
1: They're not my rules. If you don't like it, take it up with the practice manager.
0: I can see you have a very stressful job.
1: Yes, I do. 4 months of that for one covered parking day. I've had enough.
2: One thing I have learned from my time in this country is that the British find it hard to be polite. Maybe because they are stressing about which boring shade of grey or black to wear next. So, I try to see things from their point of view. In my nursing training, we called it opening up the empathy path.
0: And I wonder who is going to pack there, eh? Not the hard-working frontline staff.
1: Oh, you're not wrong. I'll look in the prescription box, just this once, mind.
0: Thank you.
1: There you are, my love. Oh, can I just check the postcode on that?
0: Hello, Mrs. Gupta. Yes, yes, I'm just getting them for him. Has Anil mended my suitcase? I need it tomorrow. It's the leopard print one.
1: Postcode, please.
0: All right, I heard you the first time. No, the Diane von Furstenberg one, not the Louis Vuitton.
1: Postcode.
0: Yes, I'm on an important business call.
1: Hello, surgery.
0: The crystals have come off the handle, eh? Look, I can't talk anymore. I'll see you at church.
1: Are you able to clear the airways?
0: Right. Where were we?
1: You're at the end of the queue. I'm dealing with patients. Have you tried turning him upside down?

0: Okay, guys, okay. We won't do that again because you all know what went wrong. Bases, that was a train wreck. Sopranos, can you learn to count before Saturday? Second alto's beauty all on your own, but awesome. Okay, here's the thing. You guys have it in you to be the best gospel choir, not just in Burslem, but in the whole of the Potteries. I want it, you want it, a certain big guy up there wants it.
1: It's gonna be much longer, Wayne, because my big guy wants his tea.
0: Right, people, the wedding's at 3, so the minibus leaves at 1 on the dot. Okay, you're out of here.
2: Oh, he's such a flat.
3: Who is?
2: Worship leader Wayne.
3: I didn't notice.
2: Second alto.
3: Awesome.
2: He's married.
3: It doesn't mean anything, Mrs. Gupta. That's how people talk to each other in the music business.
2: Maybe it is, but he's in the traffic police. Anyway, he wants to think a bit more about the business of worship and a bit less about selling CDs with a photo of himself in a blouse on the front.
3: It was a raw silk Nehru shirt.
2: Yes, more like a dress than a blouse. He's a disgrace to the force. Oh,
3: half the download profits go to the church.
2: All the profits of my bungee jumps for joy go to the church. Did you leave the sponsorship forms at the doctor's?
3: Yes, and I had to queue half an hour for your son's prescription.
2: And you picked up his pills from the chemist?
3: If a man in his 30s needs cholesterol pills, it might do him good to walk to Morrison's and pick them up himself.
4: Over here, Mom. Come on, you two. I'm on a bloody double yellow here.
2: Oh, bang on time. He's a good boy. Do you know what? I think his skin's improved now the weather's better.
0: Can I offer you ladies a lift? It's only a C-class coupe, but I'm sure we can all squeeze in.
3: Oh, my God. It's beautiful.
2: Thank you, Wayne, but my son Anil's driving us home in the van.
4: Come on, this camera's here.
0: Okay, if I can't be off service, I'll see you guys at the wedding on Saturday. And Beauty, you take care of that gorgeous voice of yours.
3: Bye, Wayne.
2: Show up.
5: That's £2 worth of petrol just to rev it up. Comes out of our taxes, that. All he does is pick up cones off the motorway, thinks he's a bloody night rider.
2: You go in the front, Beauty, fold the seat forward and I'll climb in the back.
5: Starter's knackered. Mum, you're gonna have to give us a push.
2: Come on, Beauty.
3: Oh, not again.
2: This wasn't forecast.
3: Tempted as I was by worship leader Wayne's offer of a lift in his dry and reliable car, with its ability to light up the road underneath in blue, pink if you are stationary, it would have been a mistake to accept. His wife is plain and it would have made her jealous. It may be useful to other ambitious African girls reading my story to know that, sadly, British males are not the gentlemen of myth. The ones who are taken are often philanderers, and the single ones are usually single for good reasons, such as satellite sport addiction or having a face like a pizza.
6: Come in.
3: And as I've learned in my time as a carer, the older ones are no better. So I'm always nervous when I visit the Featherdown Agency to find out where they are going to send me and which particular elderly gentleman is to have the pleasure of pinching my bottom next.
6: Well, it's two ladies, friends.
3: Oh, that's nice.
6: Yes, lovely cottage, 2 barley twist chimneys and 25 acres, which is rather the problem. Miss MacLeod is finding it all a bit much, wobbly pins.
3: Yeah, I'm telling you, Sally, I don't do farming. I was backed into a corner by a cow when I was 12 and I'm not taking the risk.
6: No, it's just a bit of respite care until the leg heals. Anyway, it's not a farm, it's a small holding.
3: A cow wouldn't know the difference. A cow is a cow the world over. What's the matter with the other lady?
6: Oh, Miss Snow's thoroughly sound in wind and limb, but frightfully busy. She's Lord Lieutenant of the county.
3: A soldier. Sounds just as dangerous.
6: Honestly, Beauty, they're both utterly charming, sharp as tacks. It's a super little job. You get your own bathroom, and best of all, no danger of unwelcome attention in the posterior department.
7: Do you know what? I'm going celibate.
6: Oh, dear. Disappointing night at the Big Easy Oyster Shack.
1: All over by 9:30.
6: It doesn't drink, won't eat meat, kept going on about his gap year. I'd have been better off at home with me box set of a wire.
3: Aye, for the best, Karen. You are barking up the wrong tree if you look for happiness with a man who doesn't eat meat.
1: How are we going wrong, eh, Beauty? He must be out there, the one.
3: Karen, you are an independent businesswoman. You do not need a man.
1: Tell you what I do need. 25 grand's worth of living care contract. That'll keep me warm at night. Talking of which, where are we sending you, Beauty?
6: Miss Snow and Miss McLeod.
1: That's a bit of a doss for Beauty, isn't it?
3: Well, I think I deserve a doss after the way I coped with Mr. Fletcher and Mr. O'Reilly in Ashbourne. 160 years of disgusting thoughts between them.
1: But what happens when we get another difficult job in? You know, a 5-star wanderer in and out of Halfords with his pants on his head. That's what I need my best people for, not poncing about in the country, croquet on the lawn and more tea, Vicar.
6: I'm afraid I've booked Beauty for the week now.
1: I'll tell you what, they got the right idea, them two. No men in that setup.
3: I can't wait to get there. I might move in for good.
6: Now stop it, you two. I won't have any more of this defeatist, all men are dreadful, bra-burning talk.
1: Who needs a bra with these babies? Guaranteed uplift for the next 10 years or me money back.
7: So, recycling under there, twin tub in the scullery, washing day Wednesday. Not that there's a tremendous amount of it. We tend to rub through our small in the sink out there.
3: Oh, you've got an auger, Miss Snow.
7: Oh, call me Nancy. We don't stoke her up till after Christmas. The belling's fine. 2 rings are ample for us.
3: What would you like me to do about shopping?
7: For that, we need the menu list, without which all is lost. Meals for each day of the week on here. It's fairly self-explanatory.
3: Monday, chick pots veg.
7: Chicken, potatoes and veg. Anything green and boilable will do.
3: Oh, I see. Tuesday, mince pots veg. Wednesday, sam pots veg. Thursday, ham pots veg.
7: And so on until the crack of doom.
3: And cake fruit yolk every day.
7: Choice of, yes. We're creatures of habit, I'm afraid. Nigella would have a heart attack if she saw this, if her arteries aren't clogged up enough already. It's really just a bit of fetching and carrying while Joan's leg's wonky.
3: And her dressing needs changing, eh?
7: Yes, twice a day, if you can make her sit down for more than 5 seconds. Now, I'm out and about a fair bit, obviously. Supposed to be retired, but use it or lose it.
3: Is this a photo of you with Princess Diana?
7: Yes. That's when we got the new activity centre.
3: Oh, my God, oh, my God, oh, my God. That's Alan Titchmarsh. Is he as charming in real life?
7: Oh, gorgeous man. That was taken when he came to open the climbing wall at the library.
3: So this is what the Lord Lieutenant does. Meet celebrities off the TV.
7: Perhaps not what Edward VI had in mind when he ratified the office of Great Seal. Yes, but it's certainly a very exciting part of the job now.
3: Have you met Colin and Wayne?
7: Oh, rather. I nabbed them for my knife crime committee. Look at his fist.
3: And Miss McLeod, which is she in these photos?
7: No, no. Joan's far too busy for this kind of carry-on.
3: Oh? What does she do?
7: Well, the garden.
8: Good visitor, Nancy.
7: Come and have a cup of tea, Joan, and meet Beauty.
8: Hello, love. Can't have bossed me about, have you?
3: Would you like me to have a look at your leg, Miss McLeod?
8: Joan. No, I'm not stopping. Got to make a start grubbing up the hedge in the bottom paddock.
3: We shouldn't leave it too long because you've got quite a bit of muck on that bandage.
7: That's nothing to what's ingrained in the trench coat. Stop fussing about the hedge, dear. Leave it to Mr. Lewis.
8: He's not up to it.
7: Neither are you.
3: If you're friends with Alan Titchmarsh, maybe he could help you out.
8: Who?
7: Beauty was asking about the photos.
8: Oh, crikey. You did get the albums out, too. Bore the poor lass to tears, why don't you? But she's only just got here. Is that your boyfriend dropped you off?
3: No, it's my landlady's son. I pay him to drive me sometimes. It is a business arrangement.
8: Nice of you to give him a push start down the lane. Not many cabbies get that.
3: I wish he would get rid of that old van. It's what we call a skolokolo back home.
7: That's a Shona word, isn't it?
3: How do you know?
7: Mambo Georgie, Waisha, Anuwaro Murudurum, Maidango Arevitatiran.
3: Oh, that's amazing. Masha Uremaire.
7: Tatiana.
3: You have such a good accent. Oh, Joan, do you speak Shona?
8: No.
7: It's a ravishing language, isn't it?
8: How long is she staying?
3: Even though what Miss Snow told me was that King George V is in love with her auntie's cockerel, it is unusual to find an English person who speaks my language. I think her Shona teacher was enjoying a joke at her expense, just like God was when he sent the likes of Miss Snow's family to the hottest places on earth with only a pair of shorts, some marmalade, and no Factor 15. But we must all come to terms with wherever the Lord chooses to lead us. In my case, to a bedroom that feels like January, even in the height of summer. Hey. I couldn't wait to tell my friend Mo Blessing of the extraordinary world I've entered. She's a fan of Alan Titchmarsh and has read all his novels.
2: Asolo kwana deal or no deal. Mo Blessing. Defonere back. Call me back. Bye.
3: I know she screens her calls. Personally, I do not think it is nice. Friendship is about being there for others when they need you. Like Miss Snow and Miss McLeod, who have supported each other through thick and thin for 52 years.
7: Joan, you can't roke from there. If you're fit enough to play, you're fit enough to play by the rules.
8: Oh, bugger off. You're not in the magistrate's court now. Oh,
3: tea time. I thought we'd have it out here, as it's my last day.
7: Good idea. It'll give Joan a chance to recover her temper.
8: Funny how you always want to break when you're losing.
7: I'm not losing. The only losers are cheats, Joan.
3: Well, this is nice. Tea and cake on the lawn. It's like a traditional English garden party. So, well, I'll just let it brew a little bit longer. Oh, who is this man on the tea cozy? What a lot of jewelry he's wearing.
8: Henry VIII. He was another one who changed the rules to suit himself.
3: Oh, yes. The fat rapper on Britain's Got Talent, huh?
7: No, but he did compose Greensleeves, but better known as King of England and Batter-Up of the Monasteries.
8: And for chopping off six of his wife's heads.
3: What?
7: No, this cozy was presented to me when I opened the extension to the National Trust gift shop at Chugborough.
3: The man is a wife murderer, and you have put his face on a tea cozy.
8: That's the monarchy for you. Right, I'm off. Make sure Lewis is getting his stakes in properly.
3: Joan, you should give your leg a rest now, eh? And it would be a shame to get mud on those clean ski pants.
8: Here, Beauty, take my mallet. And try not to knock her block off.
7: Gosh, it's the absolute end. Manners were never her strong point, but she's getting worse.
3: It is very difficult when you are ill and you are used to being an active person. But it's hard for you too. Your job is stressful. Oh, making chit-chat with well-known people all the time. And if you are not being supported at home, it's not just you that suffers. It's the celebrities as well, eh?
7: What a very unusual girl you are.
3: I have had professional training, but I am naturally empathic.
7: You certainly are.
3: Ooh. I'm going to have to turn Henry inside out. I can't stand that murderous fat face looking at me.
7: Quite right.

0: That's enough doom and gloom. Let's have a game of croquet.
1: I've never done this before.
0: Oh, don't worry. It's quite instinctive. I'm sure you'll pick it up.
1: Oh, like this?
0: Now, you, if you grip the shaft just a little lower.
1: Mm-hmm.
0: And swing.
1: Oh, I hit it too hard. It's got in the bushes.
0: Well, we'd better go and find it then.

0: It is always joyous to be singing at a wedding. It's easy to become cynical about relationships when you have just been touched on the behind in the bushes by the Lord Lieutenant of Staffordshire. Oof. I do not judge Miss Snow for being tempted by the sight of me in a denim halterneck on a lazy summer's afternoon. But I hope the incident will not come between her and Miss MacLeod. Inappropriate physical contact can never be excused, not in the bushes, and certainly not at a wedding reception where, I'm sorry to say, something similar happened between a member of the Burslem Hope Choir and its worship leader, Wayne.
1: So I said, if ambition's a sin, Pastor, I'm on the motorway to hell, and I'm taking this choir with me.
2: Oh, Wayne, you are wasted in the traffic police. You should be on the telly, eh? Hmm? I'm sorry, Wayne. I didn't mean to. Let me get a cloth.
3: It's all right. It's a silk shirt. It will dry quickly.
2: No. It's Diet Coke. It will stain. We need to get some water on it.
3: Honestly, it's fine.
2: There.
3: Oh.
2: Oh, I'm sorry, I'm soaking you. It's such a nice shirt. And it's got a bit see-through.
3: Please, just stop rubbing it.
4: Can I help at all?
3: No. No, thank you, Mrs. Gupta. Okay, just spotted the father of the bride. Better give him our invoice.
4: What was going on there?
2: I spilt Wayne's drink down him and I was trying to get his stain off and I just kept rubbing his chest and now he thinks I'm romantically interested in him.
4: There's a simple way around that.
2: I'll have to stop coming to choir.
4: No, just make him think you're spoken for.
2: Oh, how?
4: Well, if he could see you and Anil spending a bit more time together...
2: No way.
4: Then Wayne would realize you're looking elsewhere.
2: That is brilliant.
4: I know you and Anil haven't got a huge amount in common.
2: That doesn't matter.
4: But you both like Nando's.
2: Exactly.
4: Hmm? And you watch the Killers of the Deep DVD together.
2: The one on the Stingrays was brilliant.
4: So, next choir practice, you leave early to go night fishing with Anil at the reservoir.
2: Great. Is it all night?
5: Well, it doesn't sound that bad to me.
2: I touched his chest, Sally. A lot.
5: Good girl. Does it work? Oh, Karen, honestly.
6: Grooming, very important in a man. They expect us to be clean and tidy, don't they?
5: I remember I had the most fearful crush on this chap, Dennis.
6: Hope you're over that one, Sal. Dennis?
2: I don't have a crush on Wayne. I'm just worried that he might think I have a crush on him. He's married. I'm not interested, that is all.
6: Right, you haven't got a crush on him. I think we got that.
5: Lovely blue eyes. They matched his uniform.
6: Milkman?
5: Flight lieutenant. I kept his shaving water in a bottle.
6: What?
5: Till Mummy threw it away. Never forgave her for that. So cruel.
2: The thing is, what is to be done? Should I text him an apology or write him a letter? Or leave the choir? Or maybe I'll just have to move away.
5: No. Oh, God, don't say that.
6: All right, shut up. Look, babes. You've got nothing to apologise for. You're gorgeous, you're talented, and what's more, you are never going to find a better agency to work for than Featherdown.
2: Yes, I know.
6: Otherwise, what's that Stoke Chamber of Commerce Do the Business Award doing on the wall?
2: Perhaps the best thing would be to send him a teddy. Hey, one of those with sorry on his little t-shirt. I've seen them in Clinton's.
6: Leave it, sweetheart. I've made a right knob of myself at plenty of weddings. That's what happens. Get over it. Move on.
2: That's why I came in. I need another living job this week. And by the way, Sally, you were wrong about the unwelcome attentions from those ladies.
5: Really? Well, you have to admire their vim.
2: Yeah, he's all right. But I need to get out of town, otherwise, well, I'm looking at Wednesday night on the banks of Bosley Reservoir.
5: Featherdown. Hello, Miss MacLeod. How goes it down the farm? In the shed, you say? Oh, how can we help? Beauty, there's a problem with Miss Snow.
7: There you are, Neil. I've done you sandwiches for two.

0: Night, I washed your fishing nets and your rod bags are by the door.
1: Stools and cushions?
0: In the van. And I've done a separate box of sandwiches for Beauty.
1: That's my maggot box, Mum.
0: It's all right. I've disinfected it. And don't forget, when you pick Beauty up from the choir, worship leader Wayne has got to see you driving off together.
1: What are you talking about?
2: Right. That's it. I'm off.
0: Off where?
2: There's an emergency come up at work, so I can't be at choir this evening or go fishing with you, Anita.
1: Oh, no worries. I mean, to be honest, it's a bit of a squeeze with me and Steve under one umbrella, and there's only two stools, so you'd have to sit on the bank.
0: But I've put a blanket in for Beauty and a crunchy bar and my mat.
2: Oh, I'm sorry. Oh, I'd take the crunchy, though.
0: Bye. Bye, Beauty. I'll let you know what feedback Wayne gives us about your performance last Saturday.
3: Oh, she's been in the shed since you left. She won't talk to me. Won't come out.
2: Has she gone off the rails like this before, June?
3: Oh, yes, it's the 60s all over again.
2: Oh, dear. I feel responsible. But honestly, June...
3: Oh, don't worry. She told me what happened in the bushes. Probably perked her up. Let's face it, I look like the back end of a baler.
2: Don't put yourself down, Joan. You have very pretty eyes. You just need the right accessories to bring out the flecks of hazel in them.
3: It's something you said to her. She's not eating either. Look at these trays. Not touched a thing.
2: Chick pots veg too. That's her favorite. Let me try. Hello? Miss Snow? Nancy?
4: Is she with you?
3: I'll leave you to it. Good luck.
2: No, I'm on my own. Woo! It's cold out here. Woo. Thank you. Now, what's all this about?
4: Nothing.
2: Well, one thing I do know is that people do not lock themselves in their shed and leave their strawberry yog for nothing.
4: Oh, what's the point?
2: What's the point of what?
4: Everything. You said my job was making chit-chat with celebrities, and you're absolutely right. It's a complete waste of time.
2: Oh, how can being the Lord Lieutenant of Staffordshire be a complete waste of time? No, you are the monarch's representative in the county.
4: Who shakes hands with people off the Gogglebox.
2: It is a vital role. You are a focus for the community, and you make ordinary people feel good about themselves. What could be more important than that?
4: Oh, bugger it. What's she doing out there?
2: What do you think? Joan's worried about you.
4: She'd be delighted if I chucked it in. Never been to a single official engagement since I became Custos Rotulorum.
2: Joan, into this shed now, please.
3: What?
2: I've decided to make an intervention. Now, Nancy, what's the next official appointment in your diary?
4: I don't know.
3: It is to open a covered parking bay at the doctor's on Thursday.
2: There you are. You see, she does take an interest. Now, here's what's going to happen. You are going to open that covered parking bay, and you will not be on your own. Isn't that right, Joan?
3: Yes. Curtis, the technician off casualty, is supposed to be there.
2: You're not serious.
4: She doesn't want to come.
2: How do you know?
4: Because she never does.
3: You never asked me.
4: I didn't think I had to.
3: Well, how am I supposed to know?
2: Well, she's asking you now.
3: No, she's not.
4: Yes, I am, you boneheaded old bat.
3: You are what?
4: Asking you if you will accompany me to the opening of the new covered parking bay as my consort.
3: I'm taking the winner to the abattoir on Thursday.
2: Some conflicts are beyond the powers of even the most gifted people persons. But I was happy to stay an extra week with Miss MacLeod and Miss Snow. It got me out of another date at the reservoir with Anil and took my mind off the business with Wayne and his chest. The prickly flushes of embarrassment were now only coming once every 12 minutes. Miss MacLeod's recovery had suffered a setback after the showdown in the shed, but my therapeutic skills brought an improvement, and by Wednesday, I had managed to get the ladies eating together, shep pie and jam roll poll. Come the morning of the covered parking bay opening, though, it was still far from certain who was and who wasn't going to be fastening their seatbelts in the official Prius.
4: What's that you're wearing round your neck, Joan, dear? Is it tinsel?
3: It's a Donatello.
2: Donatella Versace. It's a copy of the Silver Shrug Myling Class War for the Children of Courage Awards. I got it at the PDSA shop.
3: Do I look like mutton?
4: No, of course not. It looks jolly cheery on this gloomy old day.
5: Suits you?
3: I wasn't sure. But Beauty knows what she's about. Bloody glad you're coming with us.
6: Well, we don't want to risk another fall, do we?
3: Oh, not bothered about that. Been stuck on me Todd with the mare. He's a right wazzock.
6: I'm getting anxious. I've been reading up on ceremonial protocol in Wikipedia, but it doesn't mention covered parking days.
4: It's really very simple. You pass along the receiving line, shake hands, ask them what they do, how long they've been doing it, then move on. Never wait for the answer. It's always complete twaddle.
3: Got a police reception anyway.
4: Oh, I hope it's with Upper Sergeant Patterson in charge of crowd control again.
3: Is he the good-looking one?
4: He certainly is. Gets his fair share of attention, according to his wife. Told me some desperate floozy tried to tear Wayne's shirt off at the wedding last week.
1: Good morning, Miss Snow.
4: Hello, Wayne. This is Miss Joan McLeod, and this is...
6: I think I'll wait in the car.
4: Don't leave me now. This is Miss Alonga. Oh, look, Joan, the mayor's here. You can show him your Donatello.
1: Hello, Beauty.
6: What do you do and where do you come from?
1: Don't you recognize me in my uniform?
6: Have you come far today?
1: It's me, Wayne.
6: Well, it's been fascinating talking to you, but...
1: Beauty, we sing in the same choir?
6: I don't think so. You must be thinking of some other desperate floozy.
1: I never said desperate. I think you're great.
6: How dare you? Now, if you'll excuse me, I have to go and talk to Curtis of Casualty.
7: Beauty of Britain starred Jocelyn G. Essien, with Indira Joshi, Rosemary Leach, Felicity Montague, Anne Reed, Javon Prince, Nicholas Sanderson and Paul Sharma. The music was performed by the West End Gospel Choir. It was written by Christopher Douglas and Nicholas Sanderson. The producer was Talusha Galani.
8: Well, come in, Smithers. What is it? Speak up, boy. Orange juice.
9: No, sir. New Kellogg's Rise and Shine.
8: Hey, fiendish.
9: And look at this, sir.
8: No peel, no pips, and it's got vitamin C. Well, Smithers, I suppose this is it.
9: What are you doing, sir?
8: 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Wife and three pips to support. Thank you.
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11: Hold it. 15 seconds from now, you'll see the picture he just took. 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
12: Will you have a polo, dear Liza, dear Liza? 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
13: How very kind of you, dear Henry. I most certainly will. I'll have three or four or maybe more.
12: But you take the old tube.
13: Because they happen to be my tube of polo, dear Henry. Have one. Mm.
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15: Ladies and gentlemen, we present The Navy Lark by Laurie Wyman and starring Leslie Phillips, Stephen Murray, and John Pertwee. We all of us have our little secrets. Even I, Michael De Morgan, an announcer of this parish, have one. But I'm not telling you, otherwise it wouldn't be a secret.
16: Oh, go on. Force yourself, Mickey.
15: Mr. Phillips, will you please stop taking the Michael? Now, Captain Povey doesn't have a secret. He wishes he had, but he is married to Ramona Povey, and with her about, he's got about as much chance as Guy Fawkes without a match. Chief Petty Officer Pertwee thinks he has a million secrets. Unfortunately, they're all known to everybody else, including the police. However, Lieutenant Commander Murray really does have a secret, which I'm not prepared to divulge. All I will say is that he and his newfound lady acquaintance, Rita Fafont Bittox, just had a swinging evening at the Gosport and Havant Gasworks Gymkhana, known for short as the G&H Gigi.
8: Well, Rita, dear, I suppose this is as far as we go.
5: I'm sorry, Stevenkins.
8: No. What I meant was I'll have to get out now and rejoin my ship.
5: I shall never forgive myself for parking that horse box on your toes.
8: No, it was my fault. I shouldn't have been standing on the pavement. In any case, you drove it off again. Fairly quickly.
5: Oh, never mind, Steviekins. Look on the bright side. I mean, the horse wasn't in the box at the time, so you didn't frighten him with your shouts.
8: I do apologize for making all that fuss.
5: You are a baby. I mean, it was only one tiny wheel.
8: Quite.
5: And it was full of air, so it can't weigh all that much.
8: Well, better be going. Oh, I'm terribly sorry, Rita.
5: Oh, what happened?
8: In reaching for my cap, I inadvertently touched your elbow with my little finger.
5: Oh, crumbs. Well, it's done now.
8: You mean you don't mind? You don't hate me for it?
5: Of course not. Angel? I knew it would come to this sooner or later.
8: I feel so happy. I could sing. Oh, Rita, life is sweeter and completer. I don't seem to remember the rest of the words.
5: Well, I think that's just as well.
8: It's been a wonderful evening.
5: Yes. Would have been even better if I'd won a prize at the Gymkhana.
8: Oh, that was favoritism. I made you the winner. As far as I could see, you and your horse knocked down far more fences than anybody else.
5: Oh, don't forget to take the books I promised to lend you. They're over here in the glove pocket. You can reach across me if you like.
8: No, I'll... I wait till you pass them over.
5: Oh, all right, then. Here you are, the works of Dostoevsky, The Life and Times of Lenin, Dr. Zhivago, The Seven Pillars of Wisdom, The Rise and Fall of the Roman Empire, and The Siege of Stalingrad by Malcolm Muggeridge.
8: Thank you very much. Well, this is it. Time to, go.
5: Yes?
8: Would you mind if I could I see you again on Thursday?
5: Oh. Well, yes, of course. What say we take in a flick? They're showing the original version of War and Peace at the Bijou Majestic Cinema Gosport. It stars Boris Karamelovich and Igor Rimsky-Korsakov.
8: Oh, sounds fun. Are there the subtitles?
5: Of course, in French.
8: Sounds us. I shall look forward to it. See you in the foyer at 8.
5: Yeah, at 5, darling. You must remember, it lasts 7 hours.
8: Oh, of course. Well, time to, go. Would you mind if I kick?
17: Oi! You two in there. Wind your little window down. I want to say something. You can't park here. This is Admiralty property. It is also the pavement.
8: Oh, I'm sorry, Constable. This lady kindly gave me a lift because she'd run over my... We'd been to the gym. Just leaving. See you on Thursday at 5, then, miss.
13: What? No. Oh, that's a joke. Good.
18: Yeah, go.
13: Confined to the dockyard until further notice. Mr. Phillips, sir, you're pulling Pertwee's hoof. Eh?
16: It's not a joke, Pertwee. The whole dockyard has been placed under a cloak of security. Nobody can go in or out.
13: Ah, but Pertwee's not a nobody. So if you'll sign my pass, sir, just along the dotted, I'll vanish like a genie with a light brown ale.
16: Now, forget it, Chief. You're not going anywhere. None of us is. Even the Admiral can't get out, and he was due at a security meeting at the Ministry of Defence in Whitehall.
13: But what's it all about, sir?
16: I can't tell you too much.
13: Why not, sir?
16: Because I don't know too much. All I can tell you is, at this very moment, Britain has been rendered nautically knackered. For some mysterious reason, not a single ship in the whole of Portsmouth Dockyard can move.
13: Pardon?
16: It's true. Their engines won't work.
13: Pardon?
16: No, no, that's what started this security check, you see. There was this fleet exercise, you see. In which every frigate and destroyer is supposed to take part, with the exception of Troutbridge, pressed their little starters and stayed right where they were.
13: Stone me. Yeah, hang on. Why wasn't we asked to take part, then?
16: They said they wanted the exercise to be a success.
13: Well, there's nothing wrong with our engines. We could have gone. Mr. Sharp, our engineering officer, gave him a bit of a run-up this morning.
16: What for?
13: No choice, sir. He leant against the starter button when he was drinking his coffee.
16: Ah, so that's why Captain Povey and everybody else suspects that the saboteur is aboard Troutbridge. Whoever it is receives his instructions from the Russian fishing fleet out in the Atlantic. I hear it all now. Da-da-da, dit-dit-dit, da-da-da.
13: Stop me. What does that mean?
16: It's Morse code for da-da-da.
13: I know that, sir, I know that. Mr. Phillips, sir, are you seriously suggesting that one of the gallant sailor lads aboard Troutbridge would connobble the engines of the rest of the fleet for paltry gain?
16: They always work the same way. They've got a two-way radio disguised as a button on their comms. And the heel of their left shoe undoes so that every time they turn left, it unscrews itself and takes a picture.
13: What for? Their right shoe?
16: Who knows? They'll stoop to anything. It's when they get you back to their HQ at Smirsch you've got to worry.
13: Smirsch.
16: No matter if you're the most handsome, elegant espionage agent in the world of sex, snobbery and sudden death, they'll spot your funny shoe unscrewing itself in the end.
13: I know what you mean, sir. There you are, sir. Quietly sitting in the laboratory. Minding your own business. When up slinks this beautiful white-clad nurse. And she gives you a truth drug from a hippopotamus syringe.
16: Yes. Then they take you to the dungeon in this remote castle and keep you alive on wafer biscuits.
13: Wafer biscuits? Why wafer biscuits?
16: Well, the jailers are too afraid to enter your cell, you see, so they push your food under the door. And let's face it, the only food you can push under a door is a wafer biscuit.
13: Oh, yes, of course. I mean, if there was room for a steak and kidney pud with two veg, you could squeeze yourself under the door, couldn't you, sir?
16: Exactly, of course. They can tip custard and gravy under the door, but they make your wafer biscuit go soggy.
13: The despicable, dirty and dastardly dogs.
16: I agree, Chief, but all the evidence points to the fact we've got one of those on board.
13: I agree, sir, but who can it be?
18: May I come into the wardroom, chaps?
13: Help yourself, sir.
18: Pertwee, I was speaking to Mr. Phillips. The day the commanding officer of the ship has to ask a chief petty officer if he can come into the wardroom has yet to dawn.
13: Oh, sorry, sir, my error. But make yourself comfortable, just the same.
16: Did you have a nice evening out last night, sir?
18: Me? Out? Oh, yes. Very pleasant, thank you.
13: Where'd you go to, sir?
18: Where?
13: Here.
18: Oh, yes, where? Yes, well, if you must know, I went...
13: Is it?
18: I went to a meeting of the, GNHGG with, for a businessman's lunch. A businessman's dinner, called, Rita.
16: Is this man's dinner called Rita?
13: Excuse me, come on, Marty, sir. G and H, G, G. What does that stand for, sir?
18: Just initials.
16: Where was the dinner held, sir?
18: Not far.
13: Excuse me, pardon me. Come on, Marty. Come on, Marty, sir. But you inadvertently admitted to tell us what G and H, G, G stands for, sir.
18: Oh, did I?
13: Yes, sir, yes.
18: You're absolutely right. Well, now, any news this morning?
16: Yes, I'm afraid there is, sir. Yes, there is, sir. There's a security cloak in the dockyard, and nobody can go out or in or communicate by phone or letter with anyone outside until further notice.
18: What? This is nonsense.
13: Yes, sir, nonsense. Excuse me, sir. I still would like to know what G and HGG stands for, sir.
18: This won't do. I can't get out of the dockyard. I've got an urgent appointment with them. Rita, on Thursday evening.
13: Well, excuse me, sir. The initials. You still haven't told Pertwee what G and HGG stands for.
18: No. Now, what's all the security cloak about?
16: Well, I understand, sir, with the exception of Troutbridge, the entire home fleet is at a standstill. Their engines won't start.
18: What a sheer inefficiency. Our engines are all right. I heard Mr. Sharp giving them a run-up this morning.
13: Jeez! Hey, Mr. Burris! Burris! The suspense is killing me. I've got a mouse. What does G and HGG stand for, sir?
18: That's right. Next year you must come with us.
13: Hey!
18: Well, my mind's made up somehow or other on Thursday evening. I've got to get out of the dockyard. I'll see you later.
16: You know, Chief, I have the most terrible suspicion. We've heard enough from a certain gentleman to give us cause to believe that he is the reason for the security cloak.
13: My very thought, sir. After all, they did say it was somebody aboard Troutbridge. Condemned out of his own cake-hole.
16: What are you talking about?
13: Well, didn't you catch it? The word Rita, sir. If you read The Spy That Wouldn't Come In From the Rain, you'll recall that the Russian spy ring was codenamed Olga.
16: Yes, yes, you're right.
13: Yes.
16: Remind me, what did Olga stand for?
13: Almost anything, sir. I see what you mean, sir. No. Olga stood for Old Lenin's Gorpin Association.
16: Filthy swine.
13: The author's very words, sir. Now, Mr. Phillips, bearing in mind what you've just heard, what does Rita stand for?
16: Almost anything. No, I see. No, I don't. No. What does Rita stand for?
13: Russian Intelligence Territorial Association.
16: Chief, you're not serious.
13: I'm afraid I am, sir. There is no doubt to our unsuspicious minds that Commander Murray is a rip-roaring Russian spy.
16: Gosh, you're right.
13: Filthy swine.
18: Come in.
5: Lieutenant Commander Murray to see you, sir, on an urgent personal matter.
18: Oh, very well. Send him in. This won't take a minute, sir. Just sign this authority. You can borrow my pen. Wait a minute. What's it all about? It's just your authority to leave the dockyard on Thursday night.
5: Forget it.
18: Oh, exactly. Even I can't get out until the security cloak is over and they've caught the saboteur. No, sir. That won't do at all.
19: Oh, yes, it will. It can last as long as it likes. As long as it means that I don't have to go home to my dear wife, Ramona.
18: It's her spring cleaning week.
5: You mean you get in the way when she's vacuum cleaning and polishing the lino?
19: No, I mean she gets in the way when I'm vacuum cleaning.
18: Well, this may be all very convenient for you, sir, but my entire reputation as an officer and a gentleman is at stake.
5: Well, just where do you want to go to that's so important, Stephen?
18: Oh, out and about. Out and about,
19: do you? Well, I'm afraid you're going to stay in and around. In and around.
18: There must be some way I can get out.
19: Commander Murray, if there was some way you could get out, there would be some way my wife could get in. And she'd have found it by now.
5: You must be going to meet somebody terribly important.
18: Yes. It's a businessman's dinner called Rita. Personal matter. If I fail to keep the appointment, it'll reflect on the service and my entire future will be ruined.
5: Curiouser and curiouser.
19: Very interesting.
18: Leave it to me, Commander Murray. I'll see what I can do. Oh, thanks very much, sir. It is extremely urgent.
19: Yes, quite, quite. Well, off you go. I'll be in touch.
18: Ben Chasen?
5: Yes?
19: Get me security on the phone. I think it is high time the investigating officers had a word with Lieutenant Commander Murray about this mysterious meeting with persons unknown on Thursday.

0: and destroy it.
1: Well, why pick on me? I mean, it's not very nice, is it? Going through another man's things. No, I'm against the whole project. We Welsh are a proud and honourable race. In any case, no mention has been made of how much I'm going to get for doing it.
0: Two bob.
1: Done. Start searching. I'm on guard.
0: Right, Chief.
2: Stand well back, sir. Let the airpin see the mortise.
0: Good man. Now, carry on. You know, Chief, I've just been thinking.
2: What's it? What?
0: They'd never get a wafer biscuit under that door.
2: Look, would you mind, sir? Look, I'm consternating.
0: Sorry.
1: Eight bells and all's well.
2: Oh, shut up, you Carnarvon clot.
1: I just thought you'd like to know it's lunchtime and I'm hungry.
0: Have a wafer biscuit and keep quiet.
2: Hey, all, sir. Cabin door open, sir.
0: We'll start with the books.
2: I don't like this, sir. Not at all. I don't like it.
0: Neither do I. We're helping a comrade in arms. We've got to save him from himself. We've got to find that evidence and destroy it. If necessary, eat it.
2: Eat it?
0: Gosh, look at this.
2: What?
0: All is here. Look. Condemned out of his own library.
2: Pardon?
0: The Siege of Stalingrad by Malcolm Muggeridge. The Life and Times of Lenin.
2: Yes, and Dr. Ziggy Diggy Diggook. Dr. Zoggy Diggy Doggy. Jibby Gabby Gabby Ziggy Ziggy. Jibby Gibby Gibby Ziggy Ziggy.
0: Yeah, don't fight it. It must be the Russian version of Dr. Finlay's casebook. That's odd. He's also got the Seven Pillars of Wisdom and the Rise and Fall of the Roman Empire. I wonder what they're doing here.
2: Well, simple, sir. They're heavy. So he's using them as bookends to keep the others up.
0: Of course. I say.
2: Is it?
0: It's going to be an awful lot to eat, isn't it?
2: You mark my words, sir. You take the Life and Times of John Lennon and this other fella, Dr. Chicago. You give him a quick shake and the micro dots will pour onto the carpet like sooty confetti.
0: Well, that's it then.
3: Yes, gentlemen,
2: good.
3: I think it is.
2: Good.
3: May I ask what you're doing in my cabin?
0: Oh, nothing much, sir. Just looking for evidence. I
2: Mr. Phillips means that it's evident that you weren't expecting to see us here, sir.
3: No, I was not.
0: Well, there you are, then. Life is full of surprises.
2: Whatever happened to Goldstein?
3: Oh, I sent him off to lunch. He said he was hungry.
2: Was he?
3: What are you doing with all my books under your arm?
0: Oh, yeah. Oh, they are. They're under my arm, aren't they? Yes. Now, what was I doing with them? Yes. I wanted something to eat. Read. No. As you were. Now, I wanted a sprint for my elbow.
2: No,
0: I didn't know. No, I wanted to press a flower. No. Come again. Will you come again?
2: Yes.
0: I needed a doorstep. Stop.
2: Stop.
0: Yeah, stop. No, that can't be right. No. The table was wobbling in my cabin. I wanted something to put under the leg. That can't be right either.
2: That's
0: no. No, I haven't got a table in my cabin. You see, I mended it. Now it's a bath mat. I've forgotten the question now.
3: Oh, right, gentlemen, I don't know what you were up to, but I'll hear your explanations later. Meanwhile, I have certain urgent arrangements of a strictly private nature to attend to, so you leave my cabin at once because I don't want to catch you in here again.
4: Who goes there? Friend or foe?
3: A friend, I hope.
4: Oh, yes, sir. I think we know you. Now, can I help you?
3: Oh, yes, Constable. I'm just going out for a bit.
4: That you're not, sir? The bit left wait. We do have a security cloak, sir.
3: No, it's half past four. I'll be late. Look, it's all right. Here's my officer's identity card.
4: I'm fully aware of that nonchalant £1 note lying carelessly under the celluloid, but it won't save you now.
3: But I've got to go out.
4: On the contrary, sir, you've got to go in. Over here, lads. Get your handcuffs ready. Our little present to the Board of Inquiry from Russia with love.
3: And in conclusion, I think that this man is a viper in the Navy's bosom.
4: Ironbridge.
5: Yes.
4: Been here all the time.
5: Yes.
4: Followed every word. Yes. Open and shut case. Yes. Bosoms. Yes. Ooh, yes.

0: What was the question?
1: There wasn't one, you daft old twit.
0: This farce has gone on long enough. I'm innocent, I tell you, I'm innocent. No, no, gentlemen, no. I've been framed, I tell you, framed. And I have a shrewd idea who by. I shan't name names, but Captain Povey will not get away with it this time.
1: Admiral, I really must...
2: No, you can't, Povey. Should have seen to that before you got here.
3: Now, just a minute, everyone. It may surprise you to know that Commander Murray has got a surprise witness for the defense. And you've got to listen to him.
2: Oh, all right. Who is it?
3: Me.
2: Oh. Very well. If Commander Weatherby from Security, who's in charge of the case, has no objections, put your first question to him.
3: All right, I'll do that. Now, gentlemen of the jury, it's time the facts came out. I demand to know what this is all about.
4: Yes, perhaps I... The whole thing... The whole thing appears As I see it, the current case, I didn't know. To hell with it. Somebody explain it to me.
0: I'm innocent, I tell you. I'm innocent.
2: Oh, don't you start again. Captain Povey here.
5: I'm sorry to interrupt you, sir, but there's an extremely urgent call from the managing director of the Ozone Oil Company. He's on his way from London to explain fully, but in the meantime, don't use any of the last consignment of diesel oil Ozone delivered to the dockyard.
2: What?
5: Well, I gather their technicians have just discovered that water has leaked into one of their main storage tanks, rendering the fuel useless.
6: Oh, good grief. I knew it was too good to last. Gentlemen, I now have evidence that the reason the engines of the home fleet stopped was that there was water in the last consignment of fuel.
3: Now, just a minute, that's not good enough. If that was the case, why didn't the Troutbridge engine stop?
6: Shut up, you idiot.
3: No, I demand an answer.
6: Okay, well, I'll give it to you. It was because a certain sub-lieutenant was all set to send us out on a fleet exercise with practically no fuel because he'd forgotten to take on a fresh supply. Our engines were running on what was left.
3: Okay.
2: Just a minute. Before we pack it in, you still haven't explained where you were the other night, Murray.
6: I was at a business dinner called Rita.
2: Rita? What? Don't tell me you're Steve Ickins.
6: Yes.
2: Oh, jumping flower sifters. Rita's me daughter and I'm Daddykins.
6: Oh, Clang. Well, if you'll excuse me, I kept her waiting an hour as it is.
4: Yes, that's right, Stevekins. Off you go. Have a lovely evening, Kins.
3: Yes. Don't do anything Daddykins wouldn't like, Kins, would you, Stevekins?
6: Oh, shut up. I'm so late now, we'll have missed the war. We'll only see the peace.

Leslie Phillips, Stephen Murray, and John Pertwee had been spy-catching in The Navy Lark, written by Laurie Wyman. Leslie Phillips was the sub-lieutenant, Stephen Murray was the CO, John Pertwee was the chief petty officer, Captain Povey was played by Richard Caldicott, Rito was Heather Chase, and the Admiral was Tenniel Evans, and Admiral Armbridge was played by Michael Bates. The show was produced by Alistair Scott Johnston.

0: what has a hazelnut in every bite?
1: Sorry.
0: And thick milk chocolate for your delight?
1: Sorry.
0: Nougat and caramel golden light?
1: Sorry.
0: And don't forget the hazelnut in every bite. And again, what has a hazelnut in every bite?
1: Sorry.
0: Thick milk chocolate for your delight?
1: Sorry.
0: Nougat and caramel golden light? And don't forget the hazelnut in every bite.
1: Sorry.
0: A hazelnut in every bite.
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2: What has a hazelnut in every bite?
3: Sorry!
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3: Sorry!
2: Nougat and caramel golden light?
3: Sorry!
2: And don't forget the hazelnut in every bite! And again! What has a hazelnut in every bite?
3: Sorry!
2: Thick milk chocolate for your delight?
3: Sorry!
2: Nougat and caramel golden light? 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
3: Sorry!
2: A hazelnut in every bite!
4: Will you have a polo, dear Liza, will you have a polo, dear Liza, polo?
5: How very kind of you, dear Henry, I most certainly will. I'll have three or four or maybe more.
4: But you take me old tube.
5: Because they happen to be my tube of polo, dear Henry. Have one.

0: Will you have a polo, dear Liza? Dear Liza, will you have a polo, dear Liza? Polo.
1: How very kind of you, dear Henry. I most certainly will. I'll have three or four or maybe more.
0: But you take the old tube.
1: Because they happen to be my tube of polo, dear Henry. Have one. Mm.
2: Once upon a time there was an engineer.
3: Choo-choo Charlie was his name, we hear.
2: He had an engine and he sure had fun. He used good and plenty candy to make his train run.
4: Charlie says, love my good and plenty. Charlie says, really rings the bell. Charlie says, love my good and plenty. Don't know any other candy that I love so well.
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1: And with the Angus Film Show, we once again bring to the microphone the friends of Angus Film, Tim McPhailer, John Cleese, Davey Hatch, Joe Kinsman, and I. And here is the voice of the nation's heartthrob, John Otto Cleese.
2: It's John Cleese. You got a good slogan.
0: Camera. 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Music. Music. It's Movie Go Flat. It's not every day we get a chance to see a new Western, probably only two or three times a week. The latest to arrive is Flower of the West, or The Lone Hydrangea. In this excerpt from the film, Tex Johnson, 6'3" in the saddle, 5'2" on the ground, and 4'6" in his socks, is determined to die with his boots on.
3: Oh, Mr. Johnson, are you going to find the crazy brother?
4: Yes, sir, I am.
3: Mr. Johnson, are you going to find the Clancy brothers single-handed?
4: Yes, sir, you bet I am.
3: Well, Mr. Johnson, the boys want me to give you something for them to remember you by.
4: What is it, Clem?
3: A tombstone.
4: Well, it's kind of appropriate. I'm a religious man. My father was a canon.
3: Yeah, you son of a gun. Still, I guess, Mr. Johnson, you got to go out and face them. All five of them. You got to stand up and fight. You'll never be able to look yourself in the face again. Go on, Johnson, get out there. You got to fight for yourself, or else you got to run.
4: All right, I'll run.
0: But Johnson does return for this exciting climax, which contains some of the best-written dialogue in the film.

0: wonderful, powerful stuff. My favorite moment was the end. But just before that, there's a beautiful final scene with a heroine.
1: Must be moseying along now, Miss Crawford. Guess we had some good times together.
2: Yes, again, Tex.
1: We had some bad times together?
2: Right. Still, I'll never forget you, Mr. Crabtree.
1: Johnson.
2: Sorry. Guess I'll never forget you, Mr. Johnson.
1: Thank you, Miss Crawford.
2: You can call me Susan.
1: That's a relief. I never could stand Mary Lou.
2: Well, so long, Tex.
1: So long, Sue.
2: Goodbye, Tex.
1: Goodbye, Susan.
2: Tex.
1: Susan. Which way is the sunset?
0: Flower of the West. Which brings us on to studio news. Many of you probably heard the sad news this week. If you didn't, here's Clifton Weaver to tell you about it.
3: This week, Clarence Rock, born Clarence Rock in 1910, died quietly in his sleep, the poor son of a millionaire who reached the top. Some of his critics claimed that Clara, as we used to call him, was not quite masculine enough for the screen. What nonsense. It is true he always asked for a stuntman to play his love scenes, but this was because of his height, or rather lack of height. For whenever he acted, he needed to stand on three orange boxes. And as he put it, you need to be a stuntman, sweetie, to play a love scene on three orange boxes. And Clarence, though stunted, was no stuntman. Clara's greatest year was probably 1938, when he won an Oscar as Best Actor of the Year for his portrayal of Julius Caesar. What a fine achievement this was, especially as you'd already won the Best Actress Award as Caesar's wife. Yes, we will remember you, Clarence Rock.
0: Thank you, Clifton. The Wapping Film Festival ended today. Alex Tideway reports from Moscow. The curtain has fallen, the players are gone to each other's homes and beds. The black clocks are in mourning for the evening as darkness falls helplessly to the ground. The critics are dispersed, and for many of them, this is the end of another film festival. For in fact, today, the festival ended. Ended here today as the curtains fell, the lights went out, the bunting came down, on another triumph. Or was it? Who knows? For though this is the end, in another very real sense, it's only the beginning. Or not. It's difficult to say. It's difficult to talk about this week, which marks the start of another week and the close of the last. It's difficult and dull. In my end is my beginning, said F.W. Jack somewhat wittily, and he was off his head. Alas. And that, from Wapping, is it for another year. The glitter has faded, the noise has died, the curtain has fallen, the pumas have winnowed away, the bunting has come down, the gondoliers have crumbled, the rubbish has been eaten, the cashier has been flayed, and Edward II had a painful death. Whatever else happens, we can be sure of one thing. Today, the Wapping Film Festival ended. Probably. The latest musical to hit London is The Sound of Monks, which opened for 5 years last Tuesday. This injects into a rather hackneyed theme of a singing monk the ingredients of a spy movie. Sex, dope, unwanted pregnancy, all of which the hero experiences. The hero of the film is Brother Louis. The girl he loves, Teresa, is, unbeknown to him, a plainclothes nun. The climax of the film comes where the strike at the mill threatens to get out of hand. Teresa, temporarily blinded through guilt at her treatment of Joshua, threatened by the flames from the body of the cruel mill owner, and cowering from the bullets of the mob, suddenly calms everybody.
4: Brother Louis?
5: Yes, Teresa?
4: Hold my hand.
5: I'm holding it, Teresa.
4: Play the guitar.
5: I can't.
4: Why not?
5: You're holding my hand.
4: Sing us a sentimental, irrelevant song, Louis.
5: Of course.
4: Did you do that with the guitar?
5: Yes.
4: It's a miracle.
5: Anything's possible on a soundtrack.
4: Oh, I feel so sad and unimportant.
5: No. Then I'll tell you how to make yourself happy and on top of the world.
4: Oh, good.

0: Not long ago, I was feeling low and soaking in the sun, asking what fun can a monk have, when answer came there,
1: no!
0: I thought, hey, but then thought, nay, I'm celibate forever. But then she held me near and whispered in my ear,
2: Antebellum laudata amor mutatorum.
0: And now we celebrate together. Antebellum laudata amor mutatorum. When the sisters say it, then you can't help but adore them. Come on, everybody, more and more and more.

0: Hello. 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What's all this then? What's going on here?
1: I'm cooking your supper, John. Now, why don't you go and sit down in the lounge?
0: Wait a moment. What's your name?
1: I'm your wife, Mary Pulp.
0: Mary Pulp. Address?
1: Now, John, I'll bring you in supper in a moment. Why don't
0: Wait a tick. What are you doing?
1: I'm cooking.
0: Cooking?
1: Now, you go and sit down.
0: Are you trying to tell me what to do, sir?
1: John, darling, do you have to behave like a policeman the whole time?
0: I'm afraid so. Anyway, I'm not a policeman. I'm a spy.
1: John, please, you don't have to pretend to me. You're a policeman, and you've been a policeman for 30 years, and I'm very proud of you. And you don't have to pretend that you're a spy just because that's more romantic than being a policeman.
0: I'm a spy. Being a policeman is only my cover story.
1: Yes, all right, John, darling, you're a spy. Now, you go and put your rabbit disguise on and wait for dinner.
0: And I'm a famous trapeze artist.
1: Well, that's very clever, John. Now, why don't you go into the garden and chop the tree down again?
0: Hello? Hello? What's that man under the table?
1: Oh, John, there's something I've been meaning to tell you.
0: Right, let's have it then.
1: Well, John, it's a long story. You must know things between us haven't been, well, what they were when we were first married.
0: Wait a moment. First married.
1: Anyway, I met Roderick 6 years ago, and John, darling.
0: Constable, if you please.
1: And Constable, darling. Well, it was with destiny. The chemistry was right. You know how these things happen. A fusion of kindred spirits. I don't know what you call it. All I know, for the first time in my life, I was in love.
0: Fusion of kindred spirits?
1: John, can't you listen just for once? I'm talking about us. Why do you have to write everything down?
0: Listen just for once.
1: John, I can't stand it anymore. I'm going to leave you. I'm going away with Roderick.
0: Wait a moment. I've broken my pencil. How unromantic. Well, you've got to be prepared for anything if you're an international spy.
1: You're not an international spy. You're not even a policeman.
0: What?
1: Yes, I know. I've known for 30 years. You're not a policeman. You're a boring old chartered accountant going around dressed up as a policeman pretending you're a spy. Everybody knows you're an accountant.
0: How?
1: The bowler hat, you fool. The bowler hat. Policemen wear helmets.
0: Oh.
1: And long trousers.
2: Are you 21? Are you over 6 feet, well-educated, good-looking, physically fit, with good vision and healthy lungs? Are you tired of your present unexciting work and think you're suited for a better job? Cocky little devil, aren't you? Tonight, by special request, we have a return visit of the Tillingbourne Folk and Madrigal Society. 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Thank you.
3: Wow! I just want to tell you, well, I've been working on a railroad. Oh, yeah. I've been working on a railroad. Yes, I have. I've been working on a railroad. Oh, yeah. That's what I've been doing, working on a railroad. Oh, yeah.
1: No need to shout, Mr. Oddie.
3: Oh.
1: That's better.

0: thing about home.
1: Oh, yes.
2: Yes.
0: Possibly.
3: Ladies and gentlemen, we present another week installment. I'm sorry. Sorry, I'll read it again. Another week's installment of our serial.
4: You'll pay for this?
3: Why?
4: It's an HP installment.
3: Be that as it may, the story you're about to hear is true. Only the facts have been changed to make it more interesting. We present part 7...
4: That's a serial number.
3: ...of our three-part serial, The Curse of the Flying Wombats.
0: Oh, not again. Yeah.

0: left Tim Brown, Windsor, and his gallant friends in the clutches of Hurricane Flossie.
1: Ooh!
0: There they were in the middle of a tempest.
2: Blow winds and crack your cheeks, don't you, Hurricane-o?
0: No, that's King Lear.
3: Oh. I'm the King Lear.
4: Oh, now you're not.
5: Oh, yes, I am.
0: As the storm rises, Captain Otto Cleese makes a last desperate entry in his logbook.
6: Dear logbook, we can't go on meeting like this.
0: Suddenly there is a tumultuous thunderclap. Captain Cleese, the hurricane do be upon us. We do be done for. Oh, Captain, it is a terrible storm, a terrible storm.
6: Yes, I know. These sound effects aren't what they used to be. Oh, it stopped. And so we were saved.
7: Next morning, as we sailed peacefully over the waters of the mid-Atlantic, there came a cry from the lookout.

0: Now he tells us?
1: Immediately the whole ship was in confusion. Down in her cabin, the sudden jolt hurled Lady Constance from her bunk.
2: Oh! Oh! Oh! Oh! Oh! Oh!
3: Auntie, are you all right?
4: Oh. What happened, Lady Constance?
2: Well, I was having this beautiful dream. There were just the two of us. And suddenly, there I was on the floor. A fallen woman.
4: It must have been terrible in here, Tim, darling. Look at the debris scattered round the cabin.
2: That's Grimbling. I fell on him.
1: Up on deck, the whole crew clustered round the captain.
5: Oh, surely you recognize this place. The great icebergs, the penguins, the polar bears, the friendly people in their fur coats rushing out of their igloos to welcome us. Why, it's,
3: Look at those sandy wastes, hundreds of them.
5: Hey! Come, my dear, what's your name?
6: Lucy.
5: And you?
6: Lucy.
5: And you?
6: Lucy.
7: Lucy.
6: Lucy.
1: You know what this means?
5: Not.
1: Yes, it's a Lucy Nation.
3: We landed on the coast of Zanzibar and decided to make our way to Kathmandu on foot. Or rather, for all of us except Grimbling, on feet.
8: Kathmandu!
3: But before we set off there was something vital we had to know.
5: Excuse me, which way is Kathmandu?
1: Never heard of it, mate.
3: Obviously, we needed help, so we decided to get to know the locals. But it was still half an hour before opening time, so we visited the bazaar and mingled with the street criers.
9: You want to buy sexy new by a slave girl?
5: No, we're looking for a native bearer.
9: You don't get natives much better than this.
10: Hello.
5: Oh, how are you, dear? Yes, I thought so. Come, we must look elsewhere.
1: Excuse me, I wonder if I can help.
5: Why, how much are you?
1: Oh, no, I'm Colonel Clutch Feathering Hall, the local military attaché.
3: The military what?
1: Attaché.
11: All fall down.
5: We're wasting time. Colonel, will you accompany me?
1: Hold on, it's certainly, yes.
5: Thank you. You play very well.
1: Tell me, Captain, what are you going to look for?
5: Something all men desire.
1: King Solomon's mine?
5: That's all right. You can have him. We're after the green eye, the little yellow dog. Now we must gather supplies for the trip. Have you got a quartermaster?
1: Yes, that's him lying over there.
3: But he's almost dead.
1: Well, he's more of a half-master.
5: Here, Lou. Come here, my man, and show us what you're selling.
12: Captain, look at the supply keeper.
5: Good heavens, it's a Chinaman.
12: I am a Wong, I thought.
5: Oh.
12: And this is my brother.
5: Ha.
12: Here. He has a Wong, too.
5: Never mind. Will you come with us on our journey?
12: Would you repeat the question?
5: £90 a week.
12: A pleasure.
1: So the little band set out. 11 souls alone in the jungle. 11 souls venturing into the pitiless wilderness from which only 12 would emerge alive.
4: Oh, Timothy Wimsey, I'm exhausted. For the last 3 hours we've been struggling onwards, hacking our way through the bush.
3: Well, it's a very large bush.
4: Oh, Timokin, I can't stand it. The dreadful heat, the thorns, the agony of every step we take. Struggling, onward, ever onward. I can't stand it, darling. I can't stand it. I tell you, it's terrible, terrible. I can't go on much longer.
3: You've gone on quite long enough.
12: Oh, what's that?
4: Shh. I think they're war drums.
3: No, listen.
13: He's ready.
5: Oh, there must be kettle drums.
12: Oh, look over there. Oh, a huge figure looming out of the undergrowth.
3: Who is it? Who's there?
14: Hello, fancy meeting you out here. In the muddle of the jingle.
3: It's Master Wilkins.
14: Yeah, and I've been trailing you through this impenetrable ferret. I mean forest. No, I mean stoat.
3: Stoat?
14: Yeah, it's totally impenetrable. You get so easily lost.
4: So you still intend to beat us to the green eye of the little yellow dog?
14: Yeah, and I know where to find it. I've got a mop.
4: You mean a map?
14: Yeah, and that's how I know.
3: What do you know?
14: I've forgotten. Nathless, we shall meet again, and until we do, good bun.
12: Onward and onward we strode. It was a terrible, difficult journey. I had to keep going, which didn't make it any easier. But at nightfall, we reached a little clearing in the forest.
4: We all sat down to dine off a wild boar, but the plates kept falling off its back. Maisie Robinson, the international temptress, behaved disgracefully.
0: Let me tempt you, my darling. Oh, you're so beautiful, so strong, so virile.
12: Oh, you're too kind, miss.
3: But suddenly someone noticed.
1: Have you seen Lady Constance?
5: Yes, grotesque, isn't it?
1: No, what I mean is she seems to have disappeared.
5: Odd socks.
1: I beg your pardon?
5: It's all right, I seem to have dressed carelessly.
1: But what can have become of her?
12: Oh, help! Oh.
1: Good grief, look over there through the trees. A giant water vole swinging through the branches with Lady Constance clasped in its hideous paw.
12: Oh.
1: Creature. Yes,
5: I hate to think what you'll do to it. Quickly! We must go after them and get her back. I only hope we're in time.
1: Oh, I hope so.
5: I hope so.
1: Is this the end of Lady Constance?
3: No.
1: Well, is this the end of Lady Constance?
3: Ah, that looks more like it.
1: Tune in again next week to the swinging BBC's Wackiest Station for another switched-on hippie-hippie go-go swing-along ding-dong zazazoon. Jam-packed, fruit-filled, lemon meringue pie of an episode of your famous hot patootie cereal. Till then, pip your old things and don't miss your next ration of boom, sour, kapow, and thank... Bye!

0: so with the Angus Prune Tune, we end another edition of I'm Sorry, I'll Read That Again, in which you heard Timbrook Taylor, John Cleese, David Hatch, Joe Kendall and Bellotti. The scripts were by Timbrook Taylor, Ian Lang, John Cleese, Graham Garden, David Hatch, Eric Idle and Bellotti, who also wrote the songs. Musical support was provided by Dave Lee. At this point, we usually make a joke about our producer, Humphrey Barclay. Well, there's no joke like an old joke. So that's it until the same time next week. And once again, the golden voice of the nation's heartthrob will tell you,
1: it's I'm Sorry, I'll Read That Again. Again.

0: Oh, come in, Smithers. What is it? Speak up, boy. Orange juice.
1: No, sir. New Kellogg's Rise and Shine.
0: Hey, fiendish.
1: And look at this, sir.
0: No peel, no Pepsin. It's got vitamin C. Well, Smithers, I suppose this is it.
1: What are you doing, sir?
0: Thank you, Governor. Wife and three Peps to support. Thank you.
2: New Kellogg's Rise and Shine. Now tastes as good as orange juice.
3: What has a hazelnut in every bite?
4: Sorry!
3: And thick milk chocolate for your delight?
4: Sorry!
3: Nougat and caramel golden light?
4: Sorry!
3: And don't forget the hazelnut in every bite! And again! What has a hazelnut in every bite?
4: Sorry!
3: Thick milk chocolate for your delight?
4: Sorry!
3: Nougat and caramel golden light? And don't forget the hazelnut in every bite!

0: You know, some marmalades get some of their tang from added flavoring. While Robertson's Golden Shred gets all of its tang from Seville oranges. What would you rather have for breakfast?
1: This is the British Comedy Channel from the Rocket Classic Radio Network.

0: We present Arthur Lowe, John LeMessurier, and Clive Dunn in Dad's Army. We Know Our Onions, featuring John Lorry, Arnold Ridley, and Ian Lavender, with this week's guests Bill Pertwee, Larry Martin, and Alan Tilburn. Here is the news, and this is John Snagg reading it. It is June 1942. The Japanese have shelled Vancouver Island, and the Germans have taken Tobruk, claiming 25,000 prisoners. In short, the war's evil tentacles are spreading further and further across the globe. At Warmington-on-Sea, on the south coast of England, the local Home Guard have just been issued with a 3-inch anti-tank gun of their own and are prepared for anything.
1: Right, that's it, Jock. Now, if I hold the catch bat, you put the pins through the towing bar, all right?
2: Oh, right here, Jonesy. There you are, son.
1: Thank you, Jock.
2: Now, look. Here comes Captain Mannering. It must be nearly time for us to move off.
3: Ah, you've got the Smith anti-tank gun attached to the back of your van, Jones. Well done. I must say it looks most impressive. Don't you think so?
1: Oh, yes, sir. It's been on the road for almost 30 years now, you know. Still as good as new. Mind you, I had to buy a new tire a couple of years.
3: Not the van, the Smith gun.
1: I see. So sorry, I misconceived you there for a moment. I think the gun's a very impressive weapon, sir. When those Nazi paratroopers get a load of this, you won't see their heels for dust.
4: No, they'll probably go straight back up again.
3: What do you think, Wilson?
5: Well, yes, it's awfully nice. But do we really have to drag such a great big gun along with us? I mean, it's an awful fag, don't you know?
3: An awful fag? We're on active service, Wilson. This gun plays a very important part in the efficiency tests we're going on today. Right, Jones, get the men aboard.
1: I would, sir, like a shot, but Private Walker has the key, and as he is not present, I think he must be elsewhere.
3: We'll go and see if he's in the hall. And hurry, it's getting late.
1: Very good, sir.
3: Godfrey?
6: Yes, sir.
3: Did you get the all-weather cover for the gun made?
6: Oh, yes, sir. I got it here. My sister Sissy was working at it till midnight. She made it from an old chair cover. Pretty, isn't it? This coal chintz wears awfully well, you know.
3: Yes, yes, I'm sure it does. Tell me, Godfrey, was the lace frill around the bottom your idea or hers?
6: Oh, that was Sissy's. She thought it finished it off.
3: Yeah, she was right. It does. Wilson, you can't put that thing on our gun. That does look like a lot of pansies.
5: I'm quite agree with you, sir. Mind you, he's quite right. I mean, it is awfully pretty.
3: Wouldn't mind so much if it was sort of browns and greens. We could pass it off as camouflage. It's all bright little flowers.
5: Yes. Well, it'll be very useful if we ever want to hide the gun in a herbaceous pot.
3: Don't believe it.
1: Joe, where are you? Mr. Manry wants the key to the van. He's in a hurry to get off. Joe! Where's he got to? Who can that be? Hello, Jack Jones the butcher. I mean, Corporal Jones.
7: I don't want you. I want Joe Walker. This is Chief Warden Hodges.
1: Well, he's not here.
7: Now, listen, mate. I don't want any excuses. I want my onions. Do you hear me? I want my onions.
1: What are you shouting for?
7: I'm not shouting. I gave Joe Walker 50 quid in onces for half a ton of onions. He said he'd bring them round to my shop yesterday. Where are they?
1: Don't ask me. How should I know?
7: Listen, you tell her to bring them round at once.
1: He can't do that. We're going away for the weekend on a Home Guard efficiency test.
7: Listen, mate, I'm coming straight round there now. And if I don't get my onions, there won't be anything left of him to test.
1: Well, really, Mr. Manning's right. He is uncouth.
2: Hello, Jonesy. Did you want me?
1: Hurry up. Captain Manning wants to key the van.
3: Look at the time, Wilson. We'll never get away at this rate.
4: Oh, here they come now, Mr. Mannering.
3: About time as well. Come on, Walker. Unlock the back of the van.
2: Oh, well, it's a bit difficult, you see, sir.
3: Look, Walker, have you got the key or haven't you?
2: Oh, yeah, I've got the key here, but that's not the point, you see.
3: Give it to me.
2: Yeah, but,
3: I shall unlock it myself. And if you've been up to any monkey business involving our platoon transport, Walker, I shall be down on you like a ton of bricks. Now, Wilson, when I've got these doors open, you can get the men to... Wait a minute. What's all this in the back?
5: They look like onions, sir.
3: I know they're onions. Van's half full of them. Walker, what's the meaning of this?
2: They don't belong to me, sir. I was going to deliver them to a customer.
3: How dare you use the platoon transport for an improper purpose? I'll speak to you later. Come on, Wilson, we must get off.
5: Well, hadn't we better unload the onions first?
3: We haven't got time. We're late enough as it is. Right, Jones, get the men aboard. Tell them to climb in on top of the onions.
1: Right, men, at the double, on top of the onions, climb.
3: Come on. Hurry up, Jones. Come on, get in the cab.
1: Yes, sir, yes, sir.
3: Ready to move off.
1: Right behind you, sir.
4: Uncle Arthur.
5: What is it, Frank?
4: I can't travel on top of those onions. I shall cry my eyes out.
5: That was a landed pamby, Frank. Get aboard. Go on.
4: Oh, all right. I'll tell Mum.
3: Hurry up, Wilson.
8: Here, ain't one a minute! Where do you think you're going?
5: Oh, Lord, that dreadful Chief Warden fella. What's the matter with you, Hodges?
9: Where are you going with my onions?
5: I don't know what you're talking about.
3: Come on, Wilson, don't hang about. We don't want to be late.
5: All right, sir. Cheer up, Hodges.
8: Why? What about my onions? Why?
9: Right, you haven't heard the end of this, Mannering.
3: How long have we been sitting in this waiting room, Wilson?
5: Just over half an hour, sir. They're bound to call us into the examination room soon.
3: I hope so. This waiting bout is very bad for the men's morale. Hi. Goodness sake, stop sniffling, boy.
10: I can't help it, Mr. Mannering. It's those onions.
3: Use your handkerchief.
10: All right.
5: Dreadful, isn't it? You know, I really don't think we ought to have come on these efficiency tests, you know. It's asking for trouble.
3: Nonsense. Besides, all the other Home Guard units in our area have been here, so if we funked it, it would have looked as if we hadn't got any confidence in ourselves.
1: Permission to interrupt, sir.
3: Yes, Jones?
1: I have every confidence in ourselves, Captain Mannering.
3: I'm very glad to hear it, Jones.
1: And what's more, I have confidence in you, sir, because I know that you have confidence in yourself, because you have confidence in us. And even if you hadn't any confidence in us, you wouldn't show it, and that's what gives me confidence.
2: It doesn't give me any confidence.
3: That'll do, Fraser. Now, listen, men. If we pass these tests with flying colours, we shall get 12 stars. And I very much want us to be a 12-star platoon, because you know what that means, don't you?
2: Yeah, we get a mention in the AA book.
3: Watch it, Walker. You're on very thin ice. What's that tapping noise?
4: It's Mr. Rogers. He's outside the window.
3: How dare he follow us here? What does the fellow want?
2: You leave him with me, sir. I'll sort him out.
11: Hey, you! What do you want, Hodges?
9: Mr. Hodges to you. And you know perfectly well what I want. I want my onions.
2: Well, I can't come now. I'm just waiting to go into the exam.
9: Look, I'm not hanging about here all day.
3: Hurry up, Walker. Tell him to clear off.
2: He won't budge.
3: Well, close the window and come over here.
2: All right, Mr. Mannering.
3: Now, then, about these tests. The important thing to remember is that we've no idea...
4: Mr. Rogers is still outside the window, sir.
3: Oh.
2: Do you want me to have another word with him, Captain Mannering?
3: No, it's all right, Walker. I'll do it.
5: What are you going to say to him, sir?
3: Absolutely nothing. Oh. I have no intention of wasting words on the man. I shall merely rap on the window and indicate that he is to go away. There, he's gone now. I made it quite clear that it wasn't convenient for us to speak to him now. And he obviously got my meaning.
5: How do you know that, sir?
3: Because he indicated that he would be back at 2:00. Now, as I was saying, we've got no idea what's going to take place in that examination room, but whatever it is, I'm relying on you men to keep on your toes.
5: You know, sir, last week I was having a drink with a sergeant in the Eastbourne Home Guard, and it turned out that his people knew my people years ago. Anyway, he was an awfully nice chap, and he and his friend, Toppy Glossop, you see, were...
3: We're not really interested in your social life, Wilson.
5: All right, then I won't bother to tell you.
3: Tell us what?
5: Well, you see, they'd been on one of these tests.
3: Really?
5: Yeah.
3: Why didn't you say so in the first place?
5: Oh.
3: Pay attention, everybody.
12: Right, sir.
3: Pay attention, everybody. Listen to what Sergeant Wilson's friend and Tubby Glossop did.
5: Well, you see, these chaps I was telling you about were a bit cut up because they had arranged, do you understand, to play golf that weekend.
3: Tell us about the test.
5: Oh, the test, yes, of course, yes, the test. Yes. Well, when you get into the room, they fire all sorts of questions at you. Oh, and another thing. As soon as you get in, they search you for weapons.
1: Now, do you worry, Mr. Mannering. I've come prepared for such an eventual.
12: You mean you put clean underwear on?
4: My mum says you should always have clean things on in case you get knocked down by a bus.
6: My sister, Sissy, always makes sure the colour of her underlings match for the same reason.
3: No, can we continue this discussion some other time? Joan, what exactly is that piece of silk you've got there?
1: It's a rumal, sir.
13: Oh, terrible weapon. Terrible weapon. Terrible.
3: Yeah, all right, we heard it first. Jones, what is a rumal?
1: It's a thuggy scarf, sir, used by the thugs in India to strangle their victims. They used to do a lot of strangling in them days. Always strangling they were, sir.
3: Yes, sir, I don't think we shall need that here.
1: You never know, sir. Now, you see this knot in the end? Well, there should be a silver rupee in there, but I've put half a crown in instead. It's just as good. Now, what you do is you creep up behind the victim and you whip the scarf round his neck and the weight of the coin carries it round and round and then you tighten it and his eyes pop out.
3: Yes, I'm sure they do. Put it away. Ah, this must be us.
14: Good morning, gentlemen. My name is Captain Ramsay. And I'm in charge of the tests.
3: Good morning, sir.
14: Now, I must warn you before you enter that room that once inside, absolutely anything can happen. Are you prepared for the worst?
3: Yes, sir. We're prepared for the worst.
14: That's just as well. Now, if... Now, just a minute. What's your name, laddie?
10: Private Pike, sir.
14: What are you crying for, Pike?
10: I'm not crying.
14: Oh, yes, you are. You're a coward, lad. I hate cowards.
5: Actually, it's the onions, sir.
14: Rubbish! I don't know, Mannering. One of your men crying and one of them talking rubbish. Not a very good start, is it, Captain? What is it?
3: It's not a very good start.
14: All together, the rest of you, what is it?
15: It's not a very good start.
14: Still, I suppose we better carry on. Right, in you go at the double. Left, right, left, right, left, right.
3: Come on, Wilson, keep it up. Don't let the side down.
5: Do my best, sir.
14: Left, right, halt. All right, Sergeant Baxter, search him for weapons.
16: Yes, sir.
14: Now, whilst my sergeant is giving you all the once over, I want to tell you that during the time you're in this room, you're under battle conditions. Is that understood?
15: Yes, sir.
14: If you pass this part of the test, you get 6 stars. Remember, my sergeant and I can be anything. A Gestapo officer, a British naval officer, anything. Right, Baxter. Are they clean?
16: Yes, sir. Nothing.
14: Good. Right. Sit down on the benches facing the blackboard. Move.
1: Blimey, Joe, for a minute I thought that sergeant was going to comprehend my rumal.
2: He probably thought it was a pansy handkerchief.
14: Now, whether you're an officer, an NCO, or a private, I want you all to be alert and on your toes at all times. What do I want you to be?
15: Alert and on our toes at all times.
14: Right, now stand up. Sit down. Too slow. Stand up, sit down. Up, down, up, down, up, down.
6: Excuse me, sir. I think I missed one. Shall I stand up and sit down again, sir?
14: No, we haven't time for that. Just keep sitting. Now, the first part of this test is for officers and NCOs only. I'll ask 3 questions, and when they've been answered, I will want the privates to criticize their leaders when I ask for comment. What will you do?
15: We will criticize our leaders.
14: You, Corporal.
1: Yes, sir, yes, sir.
14: When I blow my whistle, I'm a Gestapo officer. What am I?
1: Well, you're...
14: Come on, man.
1: Sorry, sir, you're getting me a bit confused.
14: I'm a Gestapo officer. What am I?
1: You're a Gestapo. You're a Gestapo officer.
14: Right, now pay attention, all of you. I'm now going to draw a diagram on the blackboard.
1: Right, Gestapo officer. Let's see if he likes my room around his throat or not.
14: I'm now a Gestapo officer.
1: Are you quite sure, sir?
14: Aye, of course I am.
1: Well, in that case... Why, you Nazi swine! Gotcha!
14: What are you doing? Sergeant Baxter, get him off me.
3: Yes, of course, sir. Oh. Control yourself, Jones.
14: Are you mad, Corporal?
3: He's very keen, you know, sir. Raring to go.
14: Aye. Well, perhaps he could start by going back to his place.
13: I've got a queer kind of feeling we're not going to get those 12 stars.
14: Right, to continue from where we left off. Now, you, Sergeant, what are you doing in France?
16: I'm not in France.
14: Oh, yes, you are. You're a drop of parachute. I captured you and I'm interrogating you.
16: All right, if you say so, but well, what do you want to know?
14: You're not supposed to tell me anything. Now, what are you doing in France?
16: I don't know.
14: You were trying to blow up a munitions factory.
16: All right, I was trying to blow up a munitions factory.
14: So, you admit it?
16: Oh, really, this is absurd.
14: I'll show you how absurd it is, Sergeant. I'm now putting matches under your fingernails. Now I'm setting light to them. They're burning, Dune. Now they've reached your fingers. You're in agony. How do you like that?
16: Well, to be absolutely honest, it's not really bothering me very much.
14: You, Private Pike, comment.
4: I think he's being very brave.
14: Right, now, the next question goes to you, Captain.
3: Yes, sir.
14: Now then, Captain Mannering, you are in a balloon, traveling over enemy territory with your men here. The balloon is losing height, and you have to push one of them out. Which one would you choose?
3: Ah, now, that's a tricky one, sir. I think I should call for a volunteer.
14: Ah, you cannot do that. You must make a decision and choose one.
3: Well, I should prefer to throw myself out, but, of course, I'm more valuable, so, I'm very much afraid that it would have to be Private Godfrey.
13: Oh, dear.
3: Nothing personal, I'm saying.
17: Blimey, if I was shoved out of a balloon, I'd take it pretty personally.
14: So, you would push Private Godfrey up?
3: Yes, sir.
14: Right. You, Private Fraser, comment.
13: It seems sound common sense to me.
14: Private Pike, comment.
4: Well, whoever was thrown out, it certainly shouldn't be me. I'm too young to die. I've got my whole life before me. I haven't done anything, no living at all.
17: Well, all the more reason why you should be the one. After all, what you've never had, you don't miss.
1: Mr. Godfrey's a fine man, Captain Ramsay. And if I was the officer, I couldn't possibly throw him out. I'd order the sergeant to do it.
18: Excuse me, sir.
14: Yes, sergeant.
16: Well, sir, if the balloon's losing height, all we've got to do is to wait until it reaches the ground, and then Godfrey could step out.
18: Oh, thank you, Mr. Wilson.
16: Well, don't mention it, my dear fellow. Don't mention it.
14: Yes, well, now that concludes the first part of the efficiency test. We will start the second half in 15 minutes' time. Right, gentlemen, I hope you enjoyed your little break and are now ready for the second phase of the test. If you pass this, you get 6 stars.
1: Mr. Speak, sir.
14: Yes, Corporal.
1: May I be so forward and presumptuous looking as to ask how many stars we have inquired so far?
14: As I don't wish to depress you, I shall refrain from answering that question.
1: Thank you, sir. That's very thoughtful of you.
14: Now, I asked you to wheel your Smith gun into position here because it's involved in this part of the test. Now, this is what you have to do. Concealed in that copse ahead of us are a body of my men. In 10 minutes, I shall blow my whistle, and exactly 5 minutes later, they will advance. You will then fire 3 dummy bombs at them, and they will retreat. Have you got that?
3: Yes, sir, that seems perfectly straightforward. There is just one thing, Captain Ramsay. Where are the dummy bombs?
14: Ah, that's the interesting part of the test. They're in a crate 50 yards away.
3: Oh, sort of race, is it?
14: Well, more of an obstacle race, really. You see, the crate with the dummy bombs is over there behind this 6-foot-high electric fence. Mm-hmm. Now, on this side of it, there are 3 empty oil drums, 1 large one, 1 medium one, and 1 small one.
4: Mm-hmm. Just like the 3 bears.
3: Be quiet, Frank.
14: Now, there are also 2 builder's planks, an 8-foot ladder, a coil of rope, and some bits of scaffolding. Now, the object of the test is for you to get all your men over the electric fence using only this equipment. If you touch the fence, an alarm will go off, and you have to start again. Any questions?
4: Excuse me, sir. Is it a hypothetical electricity-fied fence, or a real electricity-fied fence?
14: It's a hypothetical electric fence, but there's a small charge running through it just to give the test a hint of zest.
1: Oh, what fun.
14: It won't hurt you, just give you a wee shock. Right, Captain Mannering, Sergeant Baxter and I are going over to our observation box now, so we can watch and ensure that you don't take any shortcuts. Come along, Sergeant. Good luck, Mannering.
3: Thank you, sir. Pay attention, man. Now, this is a tough one, but we can crack it. Now, I want ideas, thick and fast. Right. Wilson?
16: Well, nothing sort of springs to mind.
3: Fraser?
2: I was thinking, sir, if I could just...
3: Yes?
2: No, it wouldn't work.
3: Walker?
17: Oh, I'm not ready yet, Mr. Mannering.
3: Godfrey?
19: Difficult, isn't it? Mm.
3: Jones?
1: Yes, sir. I'd like to make a proposal to you.
3: Well done, Jones. What is it?
1: Well, sir, I've been studying this fence, and if you cast your eye over it, you'll see that it is supported on 7 posts.
3: Yes, what about it?
1: There are also 7 of us, sir. Now, if each one of us was to crouch down by one of the posts, and then on a word of command from yourself, we were all to heave upwards, we could lift the fence over our heads and put it down behind us. We would then all be on the other side.
3: Yes. It's very ingenious, Jones. I don't think it's quite the idea of the test. Well, Pike, have you any suggestions?
4: Well, sir, if we had a really big cannon, we could fire the men over the fence one at a time. Mind you, we'd need a net on the other side to catch them in.
3: Yeah. Now, Pike.
4: Sir?
3: Since we have neither a net or a cannon, and are limited to using the equipment at our disposal, your suggestion is of no practical use whatever.
4: Sorry, Mr. Mannering. Anyway, I've just thought, wouldn't work.
1: Why not, Pikey?
4: Well, when it was time for the last one to be shot over the fence, I mean, there'd be no one left to fire the cannon.
3: Right, man, let's study the equipment again. For instance, there must be something we can do with those ladders and planks.
17: A spot of decorating, sir.
3: I won't warn you again, Walker.
17: Balls!
3: I beg your pardon?
2: Just remember, sir, when I was a wee laddie, we used to toss the caber. And it made me think of pole vaulting.
3: I don't see the connection.
2: Well, if you don't let go of the caber, the effect is much the same as pole vaulting.
3: No. I mean, what is the connection between pole vaulting and this problem?
2: Well, sir, come...

0: same as pole vaulting.
1: No. I mean, what is the connection between pole vaulting and this problem?
0: Well, sir, Captain Bradley said there were some bits of scaffolding among the equipment. Mm-hmm. We could use one of those to vault over the fence. See?
1: Ah, that's a very good idea, Fraser.
2: Thank you,
1: sir. Isn't it, Wilson?
3: Yes, sir, awfully good. Yes, very good. There's only one snag, as far as I can see.
1: Which is?
3: The longest piece is only 3 feet.
1: Oh. Ah, yes, that will be difficult.
4: Yeah, either we need a 2-foot fence or a platoon of midgets.
5: I've got an idea, sir. Acrobats.
1: How do you mean, General?
5: Well, sir, if we balance one of those planks on a small oil drum, I will stand on one end, and any private walker jumps off the large oil drum onto the other end of the plank, it will levitate me over the wire.
3: You'll break his neck, sir.
1: Yes, you're right, Wilson. I'm sorry, Jones, it's far too dangerous.
5: Let me do it, sir. Let me levitate myself, sir. I won't go up too high, sir. Just enough to clear the fence. I'm very agile, you know, sir.
1: Well, as we don't seem to be able to come up with anything else... All right, Jones.
5: Thank you, sir. Right, Private Fraser, Walker, Pike, give us your hand to set the stuff up.
6: All right, Jonesy.
1: You know, Wilson, one can only stand back and admire Jones's guts.
3: I shall stand well back, sir. In a minute, they may be splattered all over the ground.
5: We're ready, Mr. Manran.
1: Good luck, Jones.
5: Thank you, sir. Right, Joe, get ready to jump.
4: I hope you know what you're doing, Jonesy.
5: Right, get ready. Jump.
3: Right. The plank's broken, sir.
5: I regret to say, sir, I am still unlevitated.
1: Oh. All right, now let's see. What haven't we used yet? Ah, yes, the coil of rope.
4: Well, I think we ought to keep that in reserve, sir.
1: How do you mean?
4: Well, if we don't manage to get over the ruddy fence, at least we'll be able to hang ourselves.
0: I said the whole weekend would finish in disaster.
3: I've got an idea, sir.
1: What is it?
3: Well, sir, Jones's van is only over there. Why don't we just get in it and drive back to Warmington?
1: Don't be ridiculous. I refuse to give in.
4: There goes the whistle, Captain Mannering. We're supposed to have been over the fence and back again by now.
7: I think Uncle Arthur's right. We ought to give in.
1: Wait a minute, Pack. There must be some other way. We must think.
0: Captain Mannering.
1: Yep.
0: It's just occurred to me. This Smith gun is a smooth-bore weapon, sir, so we can fire anything from it.
7: Yeah, in that film, Captain Blood with Errol Flynn, they fire grape shot from the cannons.
4: That's right. We've got the charges. All we need is some bits of old iron and nuts and bolts.
1: We haven't got any nuts and bolts.
4: Well, we can take some bits off Jonesy's van.
5: How dare you! You're not taking my van to pieces.
8: Captain Manning, sir, if we fire bits of iron at the people who will attack you, it'll make holes in them and spoil them.
4: Yeah, it could kill them and all.
1: Of course it could. The whole idea's absurd.
3: You know, sir, it just occurred to me, sir, what we need to fire from the gun is something that's hard but not lethal.
1: Well, that's all very well. Haven't got anything like that. Now, let's think.
6: This is all your fault, Walker!
7: Hey, look, Joe. Miss Rogers is back again.
1: Wait a minute. That's it.
5: Onions!
1: Come on, men. Over to the van.
7: Oh, trust Joe Walker to have all these perishing onions loose like this.
1: Hodges! We want those onions!
9: What are you talking about? I pay for these onions. They're mine.
0: We need them urgently.
9: Well, you're not having them.
1: In the name of the king, I demand those onions.
9: You can demand as much as you like, mate. You're not having them.
1: We'll buy them from you.
9: You can't. You're not registered with me.
5: Well, you're registered with me, and if you don't sell us those onions, you've had it for kidneys.
9: All right, then. Shilling a pound.
4: Shilling a... I sold them to you for fourpence.
9: That's your hard luck, mate.
1: Right, we'll have £20.
9: Right, it'll cost you a quid, and I want to see the colour of your money before I start weighing them out.
1: How dare you? Wilson?
3: Yes, sir?
1: Give him a pound. Hurry up with the ammunition. Pike.
10: Why have I got to be the one to shove onions down the barrel? You make me cry.
1: Oh, get on with it, Pike. Stop moaning. Is that the lot, Wilson?
3: Not quite, sir. Godfrey's coming over with a couple more pounds.
1: Oh, yes. Come on, Godfrey. Run.
11: I do what, sir?
1: Oh, never mind.
12: Back, King Goot, are you mannering? Not even attempting to get over the fence, eh? I shan't even be able to give you a 1-star note.
1: I can assure you, Captain Ramsay, we're not backing out of anything. Excuse me a moment. Range, 200 yards, Wilson.
12: What are you talking about, man? You've no ammunition. Your enemy is due in just 30 seconds.
1: Let them do their worst. We have it all in hand.
3: Range, 200 yards, sir.
1: Thank you, Wilson. Load the charge.
5: Mr. Manring, my charge is loaded.
1: Thank you, Jones. Stand by to fire.
5: Standing by, sir.
7: Look, sir. Here they come, the enemy. From behind those bushes over there.
1: Right.
5: Fire! Permission to speak, sir.
1: Yes, Jones?
5: I have fired, sir.
1: Fire!
7: No! Look at that! I'll bet that's got them worried.
12: But I don't understand, Baxter. What are they using for ammunition?
13: Oh, it looks like onions, sir.
12: Onions?

0: Look, Mr. Mannering. The soldiers are running about all over the place.
1: Ha-ha, they don't know what's in them.
2: It's hardly surprising, really.
3: They're going back into the bushes.
1: Shall we let them have the last slot, sir?
4: No, Jones, no. I don't think that'll be necessary. We've got them on the run. Well done, men. Well, Captain Ramsay, I think we've achieved the object of the exercise.
5: Captain Mannering, I take my hat off to you. That's the best bit of initiative I've seen in this whole war. I'm going to give you 12 stars.
4: Do you hear that, man? We're a 12-star platoon. Just a minute. Hodges, where do you think you're going?
6: I'm going to pick up all those onions.
4: Oh, no, you don't. They belong to us. And tonight, men, when we get back, I think we'll all have some nice onion soup.
2: Excuse me, sir. You haven't forgotten that I paid for the onions, have you?
4: Of course I haven't, Wilson. I'll tell you what.
2: Yes, sir?
4: You can make the soup.

That episode of Dad's Army, based on the original television series by Jimmy Perry and David Croft, you heard Arthur Lowe as Captain Mannering, John the Measurer, Sergeant Wilson, Clive Dunn, Corporal Jones, John Lorry, Private Fraser, Arnold Ridley, Private Godfrey, Ian Lavender, Private Pike, Bill Pertwee, Chief Warden Hodges, Larry Martin, Private Walker, Alan Tilburn, Captain Ramsey, and Michael Middleton as Sergeant Baxter. We Know Our Onions was adapted for radio by Harold Snowd and Michael Knowles and produced by John Dias.

0: 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Cookery, fashion, competitions, Stewpot's treasure trail, Katie's letter page, Roger Elliott's star forecast.
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2: I hope you're not hungry, dear Henry, dear Henry. 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
5: We present the news quiz with your chairman, Simon Hoggart.
6: Hello and welcome again to the news quiz. We start with a classified ad seen in the Buchan Observer, read by Vaughan Savage.
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6: Thanks to Philip Barker for that. Let's meet the teams. Will you welcome first on my right, Francis Ween and Mark Steele. Opposite them on my left, Alan Corran and Armando Iannucci. Francis, your first traditionally easy question, whose upfront delivery made a majestic performance?
7: Ah, yes. Even I know this. It's a slightly rum-do, actually, because Tony Blair said that he wanted to have a national conversation with us. Not with us, specifically, not with the news quiz people, but with the whole nation, about so we could tell him what we wanted him to do. I think it was one of those things where we're not meant to speak until we're spoken to, so he spoke to us first to tell us what he's going to do anyway, regardless. Actually, he didn't speak to us, it was the Queen. But you could tell she hadn't written it herself. I don't think she, sitting there over the breakfast muesli that's come out of a Tupperware container, chats to Prince Philip. Dear, what do you feel about same-sex partnerships becoming mandatory? But they delivered the speech, and it's not very good news for children, as far as I can see, because they're going to take away school buses, and if your parents are asylum seekers, they'll take you into care anyway. That nice Mr. Blunkett is going to look after you. There was an extraordinary piece by Blunkett in The Guardian where he said, I didn't go into politics to become the Herod of the Labour Party, the King Herod. But I thought, well, no, King Herod's probably rather left-wing by Labour standards. Also, did you know this? Little known fact about King Herod.
8: No, but I'm afraid we shall.
7: You will be glad to know this if you don't know it already. Do you know the name of King Herod's first wife?
8: No, King Herod's first wife?
7: Doris. This is entirely true. True fact. Herod and Doris were the royal couple.
9: I'd never watched it before, in previous years, but it's so astonishing, because you think, see, Blair keeps saying, he says to every public service and every trade union, he says, we must modernise. We must modernise with new technology and all that. And we know this because he does this modernising thing through legislation that is passed by a monarch with a speech that is delivered to her by a purse bearer having gone through an equerry and a herald after she's been taken in a stagecoach, and then she summons Black Rod, who summons lords, who bangs a stick on a door and says, commoners, I'm ready for you. And then they deliver the speech that says we must modernise.
8: I object to the crap. The thing is that the Queen's speech is always about money and apportionment, and she's wearing the entire national debt on her head. If she took the crown off, she could sort it out for the next year.
10: I was slightly confused, because I watched it on the 10 o'clock news in the BBC, and the programme that preceded it ended with a man passing a 6-foot tapeworm out of his bottom. And then you saw the Queen reading out her speech, and the look on both their faces was...
6: It's the Queen's speech in which the government set out its bills for the coming year. Bearing in mind the controversial nature of many of the proposed bills, commentators warn the government could face a middle-class revolt. That's like an ordinary revolt, except Marks and Spencers provide the sandwiches. On Thursday, the government announced that Tony Blair had achieved his asylum target. He's had Claire Short and Robin Cook locked away in a hospital for the criminally insane. Oh, 2 points to Francis. Mark, who hasn't got Georgia on his mind anymore?
9: Oh, yeah, well, this is the man who used to run Georgia up until about a week ago, and shivered Nazi, and now he doesn't run Georgia, because about... There was a demonstration of about 10,000 people, and he's gone, oh, blimey, and gone off. That's just not fair, is it? How can it be that easy in Georgia? How many do we have to get? So, yeah, is that, that's probably the answer. Now, I can't, and, of course, the other thing is it takes about 7 years to learn the names of whoever's running this thing, and you just learn the name of them, and then they're overthrown in a revolution. It's just not right.
10: I read that when Shevardnadze left, the interim president, the newly installed president, the first thing she did, because there's a massive oil pipeline that runs through Georgia, so that's why it's strategically important, the first thing she did was she rang the head of the UN and the head of BP to say everything was all right. It was as if Tony Blair every day would ring Richard Branson for advice, which, of course, is ridiculous.
6: Ex-Soviet Foreign Minister Edward Shevardnadze has resigned as President of Georgia after a popular uprising. It's already been called a velvet revolution, partly because it was bloodless, but mainly because it was quilted for extra softness. Armando, which team kept dropping the goal but won the match?
10: Ah, now then. You've, the only non-Englishman on the panel, you've given the Rugby World Cup question. I taped it, haven't seen it, don't tell me the result. This is... this is the Rugby World Cup, which I gather England won. It's been great, actually, just getting interested in the game over which I have absolutely no knowledge whatsoever. The sort of the pain threshold involved in rugby is just so much greater than any other sport. I always laugh when in the commentary they say, you know, he's dislocated his head. His heart is lying on the pitch there, connected with one. He'll want to go and patch that up. Good job they didn't commentate on the Somme, you know. Always a little bit of argy-bargy.
8: They'll be throwing their hats in the air in Passchendaele tonight.
9: I love sports. I was thoroughly excited by it. But, come on, it's been already about 5 days. It's too long now for it to be in the first 27 pages of every newspaper. It's going to get to the point where they go, it's now 1 year and 9 months exactly since Britain shot... Well, England won the Royal World
10: No,
9: Cup.
10: Britain. The story today is they won't show you Johnny Wilkinson's kick anymore because the Rugby Federation, whatever, has charged too much money. It costs £6,000 every time they want to show it. So the BBC have said they're not going to show it. So they'll have to, I don't know, do court drawings of it.
6: The England rugby team has come home after beating Australia 20-17 in the World Cup final. The Australians were convinced they would win the Webb Ellis Trophy. But then Australians are all renowned for their convictions. Oh. Alan, listen to this.

0: Whose cordial tasted sour this week?
1: This is about Chirac, who was over here on a very brief visit. And Leo gave him a picture. Blair's way of upstaging Gordon Brown, whose child is too young to give him anything except possibly a full napkin, which many of us would rather Chirac went home with. Thank you. They had this notional entente, but it was rubbish. It was all spin, it was all smoke and mirrors and baby's doings. And Chirac went home, ever more convinced that Britain should be driven into the Channel.
2: Isn't it a bit freaky, giving pictures of your little toddly kids to sort of strangers who the last time you met you had a furious row about whether or not you should go to war? Oh, this is... Yeah, I'm not sure. Does diplomacy work like this? The Cuban missile crisis was when Khrushchev said, we put our missiles where you like, and Kennedy went, yeah, but look, here's my nephew. Oh.
3: That's right, if Saddam Hussein had just put up enormous posters of kittens all over Baghdad, the Americans would have just stopped and gone, ah.
0: This week, a difficult Anglo-French summit ended with Chirac committing a faux pas when he proudly displayed a photo of Blair's son Leo to the assembled press. Next year, the Queen is to visit France to commemorate the centenary of the Entente Cordiale, and she will celebrate in the ancient, traditional fashion by bringing back a vanload of fags and red plonk. We start round two with an announcement heard on a train spotted in the Guardian diary.
4: Apologies for the delay. It's due to a failed Virgin at Watford.
0: Thanks to Caroline Bates of London for sending that in. Francis, why might there be no smoke without fines?
1: Oh, the heads of all the colleges of medicine wrote a letter to the Times saying smoking ought to be banned. It said in public places, but their definition of public places is actually offices, I think. It doesn't really mean Trafalgar Square or anything like that. Blair is his own man now, ever since Iraq. You know, he doesn't care what people think. And he's going to jolly well not ban smoking completely. He used to smoke himself, you know, Blair.
5: Did he?
1: Yeah. And then he met Cherie, and it was condition of marrying her. She said, I'll marry you if you give up. So on the eve of their wedding, he gave up. That was just before he married Doris, his first wife. Loads of doctors smoke, in my experience, don't they?
0: Doctors smoke like chimneys, yeah.
1: There
6: isn't any other way of smoking, Simon. Hmm? I mean, that's only why people say they smoke like chimneys. There isn't any other way of smoking. I mean, what else would they smoke like? Hamsters? There wasn't any point putting it that way. You just say doctors smoke. Not like chimneys.
0: You're quite right.
6: I mean, Santa doesn't come down their nostrils. I agree with that.
0: An alliance of 13 Royal Medical Colleges and 5 medical faculties have called on the government to ban smoking in public to prevent passive smoking. Most non-smokers find cigarette smoke unpleasant and irritating, while most smokers find non-smokers unpleasant and irritating. Mark, why will football terraces be chanting lyrical from this week?
2: I'm not quite sure who it is that's had the idea, someone in the government or something, that they've asked Andrew Motion, the poet laureate, to find the football supporter that can come up with the most poetic chant. And when I read this, it reminded me of, I was in Shrewsbury a little while ago, and I was sort of wondering, a very quaint little sort of place, very beautiful, cobbled streets, all that sort of thing, and then there's this major public school there, and then right next to the public school, there is this football ground, Shrewsbury football ground. And I looked at it and thought, I bet they're the only fans in Britain who chant in Latin. You're tourdious and you know you are. That's right.
1: Well, it's not just Motion. There's a whole panel of judges. I think Barclays Bank is sponsoring it. And they said one of the judges is somebody called Ian McMillan, who is poet in residence at Barnsley FC. I don't know what you do if you're poet in residence at Barnsley FC.
6: You can imagine that moment at the job centre when you're coronation flag seller and poet in residence at Barnsley FC.
0: The poet laureate, Andrew Motion, is chairing a panel to find new chants for football terraces. He said the judges would be looking for clean songs, which shows just how much he knows about football. Mr. Motion claims the energy, wit and ribaldry of the football terraces are akin to folk poetry. Which, by coincidence, folk poetry is exactly what people say every time they hear one. Armando, listen to this.

0: Armando, why are we all off to sunny Spain this year?
1: Well, this is a survey. Every week there's a survey. This week the survey has said that France is no longer our number one holiday destination. We are so appalled by how the French treat this photograph of Leo Blair that people are going to Spain more. They were talking about what the number one British tourist attractions were. And he said right down at the bottom was Merthyr Tydfil, which was the least visited place in Britain. And it said it had 4,000 visitors this year, brackets, none of whom were there as holiday makers. And I don't know if this was the same story, if it was just like right next to it in the Times, but there was a story about a high percentage of Americans visit Scotland because they think haggises are wild animals that can be killed, whereas of course, we know that they are, in fact, the stomachs of rugby players found on the field at half-time.
2: Armando, Americans may think the haggis is an animal, and you will ridicule them for it, but
1: yes.
2: The Scots think it's edible.
1: Well, pardon me for coming to the land of sunny delight. It's thoroughly edible. It's very nice.
3: It is,
1: yes.
2: Hello.
1: If you at home think haggis is nice, could you press the red button now?
0: Surveys of holiday habits out this week reveal that the Brits are increasingly holidaying abroad, especially in Spain, while the majority of American tourists who make it to these shores genuinely believe they can go haggis hunting in Scotland. Brits spent a record £27 billion abroad last year, though £20 billion of that was Elton John's flower bill on a weekend break in Milan. Well, and when it comes to the origins of English, why are we talking Turkey?
4: Well, how long have you got? What do you really want to know about Sanskrit and the Anatolian Plateau? I spent 6 years doing this at university and I can remember all of it. English is an Indo-European language. Basically, it's Sanskrit refined, but a new philological tree, as it were, linguistic tree, has now claims to have discovered that early Anatolian, which is about 9,000 years ago, bears significant cog words, as we used to call them, with other Indo-European languages, and there's a number of English things in early Anatolian. Right, puff off, you will find that. Any Anatolian 8,500-year-old cave, it will say things like that. But it's just very simple linguistics, Simon, really.
5: We're so embarrassingly bad at learning other languages in this country generally. We could go, like a group of four of us from England could go to France for the weekend, and if at some point one person says to someone, well, merci beaucoup then, everyone else would go, oh, you've picked up the leader.
0: Computer analysis suggests the roots of the world's most widely spoken tongues lie in ancient Hittite, the language spoken by Turkish shepherds nearly 8,000 years ago. The Hittites' agricultural nature was reflected in their language, which has many different phrases for the different qualities of soil, the various types of rain, and the comparative attractiveness of sheep. The only non-Indo-European languages now spoken in Europe are Finnish, Hungarian, and Prescott. Before we start the final round, here's a classified ad seen in the Southern Daily Echo.
6: Jigsaw puzzles, 1,000 pieces, £1 each.
0: Thank you, Zelda Rand from Southampton, for that. Francis, listen to this.
7: All right, gentlemen, let us begin, huh? Said Senor Pizzicato. My little Toby, I have never heard a tuber is playing the melody before. Let us hear some more, huh?
8: Oh, dear, said Toby. Oh, I hope it'll be all right. Oh.

0: I'll give an extra point to anyone who knows who that was.
1: Danny Kaye, and it's Tubby the Tuba.
0: Tubby the Tuba, but not Danny Kaye.
1: Sure it was Danny Kaye. No, Victor Ball?
0: Cover version, British cover version.
1: A British cover version. Surely not Britney Spears. Someone you tease, who was it?
0: Norman Wisdom.
2: Norman Wisdom.
0: Francis, why are tubas going down the tubes?
1: Well, there's a crisis in orchestras. Apparently young people no longer play big instruments like tubas and double basses and trombones and bassoons and things. So Estelle Morris had a press conference saying she wants to give things like tubas street cred. Those were her exact words. I have no idea what she means by this. Actually, I rather hope they don't get street cred, because the first thing that'll happen will be that Blair gets himself photographed playing the wretched thing. He says, yeah, nice. Yeah, in Ugly Rumours. You know, I was always mainly the tuba man, essentially.
2: Is it likely they'll have street cred and there'll be, like, kids in hoods going, yeah, give it up, large star for the umpire massive? Is that going to happen? Got a kicking bandstand.
0: Estelle Morris has launched a national campaign to revive school children's interest in playing the tuba, the bassoon, the double bass and the trombone. Ignorance of orchestral instruments is so bad, many British school children believe a bassoon is President of the United States. Mark, why don't fairy tales end happily ever after for little girls?
1: It's an American.
2: Michael Jackson,
0: of course.
1: No, it's not. No, it's another American. It is some American academic who says that, well, she actually said that for children to be exposed to stories about beautiful princesses was harmful because it gives them the idea that only pretty girls get the prince in the end, which, as we all know, is not true to real life. Fergie, anyway. and she wants them to be more like real life, more sort of Sarah Ferguson figures and fewer beauties with beasts.
0: According to American scientists, fairy tales such as Cinderella and Sleeping Beauty harm children by teaching them that good looks matter more than a good education. The five most frequently told fairy tales are Cinderella, Snow White, Little Red Riding Hood, Sleeping Beauty, and the New Labour Manifesto. I love a fairy tale myself. Who will ever forget Rumpelstiltskin, where a beautiful princess is taught how to spin straw into gold by Robin Cook. Sorry, by a hideous Armando, whose change of accent wasn't a stroke of good luck.
3: This is this week's stroke question. A woman in America had a stroke, and or a partial stroke, and she recovered, but could only speak in an English accent. She couldn't recover her American accent, and she says English words like Trocadero and Red Bull and things like that, and she's ostracized, because people in America like the English, but they don't like Americans who put on English accents. But at the moment, she's thinking of coming over to England and living like an English person. She's just going to sit in market towns at night, off her face on Bacardi breezers, and looking for something to do.
1: Imagine if she comes here and tries to apply to the Home Office and reason for wanting to come to Britain because I've got an English accent.
3: Yes.
1: Watching old videos of Terry Thomas films or something like that. What a frightful shower. Absolute shower.
0: Tiffany Jones from Indiana has been left with a British accent after suffering a stroke. She developed the condition called foreign accent syndrome. She recovered her voice only to discover she spoke with an English accent, which immediately ruled her out of the lead role in Janet Street Poir, the musical. Ms. Roberts decided to publicise her case to encourage other sufferers to come forward, but so far Lloyd Grossman remains at large. Alan, why are women saying no, no, no to being turned on?
4: It's the orgasmatron. It's a great story, actually. American, I think his name is Stephen Foley, has come up with a device which is inserted in a woman's buttocks, but not in the conventional, or indeed half-conventional way. There are electrodes in the woman's brain connected to a button in her buttocks, and if she presses this button, she has an orgasm. And he goes round the bars of Detroit and Oshkosh, Wisconsin, trying to find women who will sign up to this, and he can't find any volunteers. I mean, even I have better chat-up lines than that. But apparently he's discovered that women can press this and they have automatic orgasms. Now, remember that woman in When Harry Met Sally? That was, I mean, it's like that. Anyway, you can get it for 4 and 8 pence in Detroit.
3: If you're going through customs, does it set it off?
4: Well, only if you're very lucky.
0: An American doctor has invented the orgasmatron, a device that can give women orgasms at the flick of a switch. So now all you have to do is to remember to buy her flowers on your anniversary, chocolates on her birthday, take the rubbish out, walk the dog, put your pants in the laundry basket, leave the toilet seat down, take your feet off the coffee table, and stop being such a useless idiot. Before we reveal the final scores, let's hear the cuttings the teams have brought along. Francis.
1: Simon, this is a letter that appeared in the Times a few days ago from a reader of theirs called Sarah Scrivener, and I suppose it's a small complaint, really. Sir, last night on the tube, I was sitting opposite a smartly dressed elderly lady who was reading the Bible and eating a cake. On finishing the cake, she dropped her litter on the floor. Assuming this was accidental, and to save her having to bend down to pick it up, I did so and gave it back to her. At which point, she leapt out of her seat with surprising agility, stuffed the litter down the back of my neck and gave me a cuff round the ear.
0: Mark.
2: Now, what was this in? The Oxford Mail. This is a quote from a UFO expert. And it's accompanied by a picture that, obviously, that's no good on the radio, but I promise you, this is a picture of just a cloud. That is just looks like a cloud. But this UFO expert has convinced people that this is clearly a spaceship. What else could it be? Well, possibly a cloud. So he says, I took a picture of a cloud, but it looked like a chicken about to take flight. This is his evidence. When it came out, I spotted a small egg-shaped object with a bizarre plasma tail. He said, and it's not the first time my camera has pictured something strange. In 1995, I took a picture of a spherical object outside the Marston Co-op. Explain that.
0: Armando.
3: This has been sent in by Simon Wills from St Albans. It's an advert from a cycle accessories catalogue. A dog dazer. Acclaimed by cycle tourists and postmen alike, this handheld unit emits a burst of ultrasonic sound that dogs find highly disturbing. Effective up to 40 feet, just point it at the dog and press the button for 2 to 3 seconds. Note, this device is not effective against deaf dogs.
4: Alan. Well, mine, Simon, comes from the Lancashire Evening Telegraph and Citizen. And it says, in a recent school questionnaire in his Blackburn constituency, only 7% of sixth formers correctly identified Jack Straw as their MP, and only 12% knew he was Foreign Secretary. 16% said he was in The Wizard of Oz.
0: Cool, let's look at the final score. Francis and Mark have 14, but Armando and Alan, this week's winners with 18 points. And before we leave you, here's an item from the Times TV listings.
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0: With that, goodbye.
6: Taking part in the news quiz were Francis Wheen, Mark Steele, Armando Iannucci and Alan Corran. The chairman was Simon Hoggett and the news was read by me, Vaughan Savage. The chairman's script was written by Lucy Clark, Simon Littlefield and George Poles. And the producer was Simon Nichols.
7: 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While Robertson's Golden Shred gets all of its tang from Seville oranges. 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

0: Thank you. Ladies and gentlemen, you've read those intrepid tales of escape from penal colonies, convict settlements, prison camps.
1: Well, now, today we tell you of a couple who managed to escape from a place more to be dreaded than any of these.
0: A holiday camp.
1: Yes. Now, before we get into any trouble about this, may we say that all British holiday camps offer the most pleasant holiday anyone could wish for. All British holiday camps except one.
0: The one they call the Camp on Mud Island.
2: On the edge of the Quagmire Marsh stands a collection of small huts surrounded by electrified wires. This is Quagmire Holiday Camp. To it, through the swirling marsh gases, have come two figures carrying suitcases and a shrimping net. They are Mr. and Mrs. Norman Hinks, arriving for a fortnight of fun. They are now being warmly welcomed by the holiday camp's commandant, Major James Quagmire.
1: And a very warm, sincere, and heartfelt welcome to Camp Quagmire, where King Pleasure rules supreme.
3: Thank you.
1: You're here to enjoy yourselves, and enjoy yourselves you will if I have to break every bone in your body.
0: Oh, we'll enjoy ourselves, no doubt.
4: Don't speak till you're spoken to.
1: Doucement, gut bucket, doucement. Our friends have only just arrived. Mr. Hinks, this is your guide, counselor, and happy holiday host, ex-sergeant major Gutbucket, later the military police.
5: Pleased to meet you, Mr. Gutbucket.
0: Oh, perhaps I should have let him sniff my hand first.
6: Oh, Major, it looks ever so inviting.
1: Well, you're from the north, you two, are you?
6: Yes, we are. And Norman, this is Norman here.
0: I'm further north than that.
6: Well, he says that you're going to give us a little wood nut all to ourselves. A proper chalet.
1: He certainly is, yes. A North Country chalet, eh? Where are you from? Never mind.
0: No, the North.
1: You want a chalet, do you? Well, let's see what looks vacant besides your husband. Where's my chart? Let's have a look now. 4A. No, that won't do. The pillow is away being refilled at the gravel pit. How about 5B? If I remember, we had a beauty queen in there last week.
7: Begging your pardon, Commandant. The lock on the door of that one was broken by someone trying to force his way in.
1: Well, get the lock repaired, you dolt. I say, here, straighten out the blade on my penknife while you're about it, will you?
7: Stop.
1: Well, now. Mr. Hinks, looks like that'll be your little home. 5B, it's on Crippin Block.
0: Oh, it's smashing. That the one they promised us on the brochure, where you just step out of your back door into the sea.
1: That's the one. It is on top of a cliff. Yeah. Now, I'll issue you with your holiday camp badge and this novelty paper hat, which you will wear at all times, square across the head and 1 inch above the left eyebrow.
6: Oh, isn't it jolly, Norm? Look, it's got a saucy little motto on it. It says, "Oh, boy."
1: That's not "oh, boy." That's "obey." You see, in a camp like this, we must have one or two little rules. There's always a few selfish people about.
0: I quite understand. People who spoil the fun for the rest of us.
1: The fun, that's quite right. Yes, that's exactly right, Mr. Hinks. Slackers, we call them. Want to lie in bed till 6 or 7 in the morning. The rules here aren't irksome. You've only got to look out of that window at our campers doing PT. Every face beaming and laughing and... Wait a minute. There's a man there not laughing. Hey, you, weren't you laughing?
8: I've broken me leg.
1: Well, don't just lie there. Do press-ups. That's the sort of person I mean thinks only of himself. Oh, well, here's me chatting away and not getting any laughs, and you two want to get to your chalet. Perhaps Gutbucket will ramble over with you.
7: Very good, sir.
4: Campers, out and up all march! Out,
2: that first day on holiday, how quickly the golden hours speed by. For young Norm and his else, it was almost bewildering exploring all the holiday camp had to offer. The games, the competitions...
9: Attention, happy campers! I want you all to join in this morning's Knobbly Knees competition. If you haven't got knobbly knees, please report to Gutbucket. He's waiting with a hammer and will be only too pleased to knobble them for you.
2: In the afternoon, more games, more exciting competitions.
9: Attention, happy campers. Here's the name of the winner of our ugliest man competition. It's none other than Mrs. Elsie Hinks. From the north. And now, everybody into the beautiful Copenhagen ballroom for an evening of party dances.
2: What a day. 4 o'clock the next morning, Norman and Elsie were still talking about it.
3: Oh, Elsie, wasn't it awful? 4 hours solid boomps a day, is it?
6: Oh, I just can't get to sleep, Norm.
3: Try lying face downwards, Elsie.
6: Oh.
3: I find that eases it a bit. Honestly, Elsie, I don't know how I got through that last okey cokey. Half the time, I didn't know whether I was okey or cokey.
6: Oh, dear, it wouldn't have been so bad if I'd have had summut in my stomach.
3: I had the Major's boot in mine. Twice, when he was demonstrating the cha-cha-cha.
6: Norm.
3: Yes, Elsie?
6: Quite honestly, would you say you're enjoying this holiday? I mean, are you really enjoying it, not just saying so?
3: Yes, to be quite frank, I'm not sure. I was going to express my doubts this afternoon when they tossed you in a blanket and you come down on the barbed wire.
6: Oh.
3: But you know, I didn't want to spoil your fun. Oh, let's talk about it in the morning, Elsie. I'm exhausted.
6: Oh, Arthur, I suppose we'd better get some sleep. Good night, then.
3: Good night.
6: What's that?
3: Fire?
6: It must be up. Oh, what's the time?
3: 4:30.
9: Good morning. Good morning, happy campers. Time to start another fun-packed day.
3: Oh, yes.
9: We've let you have a lie-in this morning because you've got a particularly strenuous day ahead.
3: Oh, no.
9: Now into your running shorts, campers. In 5 minutes' time, there's a cross-country run to Wales. All we have to do is just touch Snowdon, about turn, and back for a scrumptious brekker of cold cocoa and half a banger. And don't let's forget, let's have that smile.
6: So you see, Major, we'd like to leave. We'd like to cancel our holiday and have our money back, please.
1: I can see you're a bit of a wag, Mrs. Hinks. Money back, That's a real pre-war expression, that is. You two are trying to take the rise out of me, aren't you? Well, you have to get up early in the morning to catch me.
3: No, we can't get up much earlier than 4:30, Mr. Quagmire. Look, it don't matter about money. Keep our money. Keep our luggage, if you like. Just let us leave.
1: Mr. Hinks, you're going up north, are you?
3: Yes, I'm going back.
1: Mr. Hinks, my conscience won't let me do it. You two need a holiday. Look at you. Both half-starved. Faces all grey and puffy, red-rimmed eyes.
6: It was all right when we came.
1: Oh. I am not letting you two leave till you've had the benefit of the full fortnight. What? Have you missed our group swim to the Orkneys? Our mammoth 9-hour amateur talent contest. We have no less than 43 lady accordionists this year.
6: Oh, no.
1: I shall leave you two to it, then. I've got to think up some good obstacles for the grand inter-chalet obstacle race. So difficult to think of what to boil the oil in, you know.
3: Else, what are we going to do if they won't let us leave?
6: We've got to. I couldn't stand another day of it. I couldn't. I'd go right off my chump. Right off my chump.
3: No, you'd still love me, Else. Listen, there's only one thing for it. We've got to escape.
6: Escape? But how?
3: Think, Else. We've got to think. They must be aware.
6: Well, I don't know. Here, no. What was that thing we saw where a bloke got away with it by using a dummy?
3: Educating Archie? No, that won't help us. Here, I've got it. Else, there was that film. Yeah, we'll dig a tunnel.
6: Oh, you mean under wire?
3: No, under ground. Come on, back to Challenge and start digging.
2: All that night, quietly, feverishly, they dug. Next day, they continued tunneling without respite. Meanwhile, in the commandant's office...
1: I'm not happy about that Norman and Elsie Hinks, those two northerners. You know, I can't seem to imbue them with jollity at all. The other campers are mucking in. I mean, the obstacle race is going a treat. The sanatorium is full already.
7: Yes, sir. And the winning couple should be arriving any minute, sir.
1: Well, then I'd better get their prizes ready.
7: Yes.
1: Goodness gracious, what's that noise? Gutbucket, you haven't been eating in the camper's mess hall, have you?
7: No, sir.
1: Well, there's a horrible rumbling coming from deep down somewhere.
7: Ah!
1: Let me bend down and put an ear to the floor.
3: Here we are, Ed. Oh. We've made it. Free. Look there, the rolling hills of Westmoreland.
6: Oh, no. Norm, it's the back view of the Major.
1: By Jove! Dig this. It's the Hinkses. They're the winners.
3: Hey.
1: Mr. and Mrs. Hinks, you've won the camp obstacle race.
3: The what?
1: As the first couple to arrive in my office, it is a much pleasure. I present you with your prize.
6: Oh, Norm, we've won a prize. I knew our holiday did turn out all right in the end.
3: A prize? Oh, Major, what is it?
1: What do you think it is? An extra month's holiday at Quagmire Camp. Now let's have that smile.

0: and thinking of the sugar bowl, longing for the joint that rocks.
1: Two,
0: and soon I'm gonna be with you, swinging around the old jukebox.
1: Half past two.
0: Time is going mighty slow when the going

0: seat, please. Come on now, Mr. Glum. Drink up. Here. Tell you what. You have the last one on me.
1: Hey?
0: Yes. Now, what's it going to be? The usual?
1: No, no, no. Not if it's on you, Ted. No, no, no. If you're paying, I'll experiment. Let's see now, then. Give us a tankard full of that green stuff.
0: Hey?
1: The one marked cream of the month there.
0: Yeah.
1: Ah, very tasty. Very tasty, yeah. Mm, tell me, Ted, what occasions this burst of generosity?
0: Well, I owe it to you, Mr. Glum. Ever since you put your house up for sale, my business has boomed.
1: Oh?
0: Yes, after viewing your home, they all rush in for a quick double brandy.
1: They're so overcome with the poshness of it that they need steadying. I wish now that I'd never thought of putting it up for sale. The whole rotten idea had its start last week with Ron and Ed. They were in our front parlour, gloating over their first load of natural gifts.
2: Oh, Ron, isn't it exciting? Our first lot of wedding presents. Oh, I can't wait to unwrap this one and see what it is. Oh, I'm just all of a twit, aren't you?
3: No, Ed.
2: Wrong. You must be a bit. Go on. Confess.
3: All right, Ed. I am a bit of a twit.
2: Well, now, don't let's waste any more time. Let's open it right away. Oh, I wonder what it can be. Very nice class wrapping paper, isn't it? Nice shade of brown. Oh, here we are. Oh, Wrong. Isn't that gorgeous?
3: Yes, eh. What is it?
2: Well, it's a sort of glass dish, I suppose. It's for putting things in. My hair slides.
3: Does it, eh?
2: Wrong. I mean, that's what I could put in it.
3: Put in it?
2: Yes, or you could even use it for a horse's dove dish.
3: Oh. What?
2: You know, put sliced beetroot in it, Ron.
3: I haven't got any on me yet.
2: And that's what you could use it for.
3: Oh, yes. Wait a minute, Beth, look. There's a division down the middle.
2: And there is.
3: Well, perhaps we could put hair slides one side.
2: Oh, no, Ron.
3: And sliced beetroot the... No?
2: No, Ron.
3: No?
2: Oh, we'll find a use for it. Who's it from again? Oh, where's the card got to? Oh, to Ron and Ed, with love from Auntie B. May all your troubles be little ones. Oh. Oh, dear, that's a bit saucy, isn't it? Do you get it?
3: No, Ed.
2: Oh, Ron, you do need that little chat with your father. We are doing well, beloved, aren't we? A leatherette pyjama case, a lovely plaster wall plate of Edinburgh Castle, and those pillow slips embroidered boss and slave. That'll be you and me, Ron.
3: Oh, I thought it was Dad and me. Oh, and Ed, don't forget Uncle Charlie's present.
2: Your Uncle Charlie sent us a present? Oh, I didn't know that, Ron. When did it arrive?
3: He brought it here at 4 o'clock this morning.
2: 4 o'clock in the... Oh, it's a peculiar time to deliver a wedding present. Oh, where is it, Ron?
3: It's in this sack. I'll empty it out.
2: Two silver candlesticks, a soup tureen, and an ebony cigarette box, and a clock, and a whole assortment of cutlery. Well, isn't that generous of Uncle Charlie? I trust you thanked him, Ron.
3: I didn't have time, Ed. He just dumped the sack in the front garden and carried on running down the street.
2: Doing in the front garden at 4 o'clock in the morning, Ron?
3: I got woken up, Beth. There was a lot of people blowing whistles.
2: Well, aren't some people inconsiderate? Beloved, I wonder if Mr. Glum would let us store our presents here. And he's still upset because we've decided to look for our own flat.
4: You leave him to me, eh?
2: Oh, Ron, you're so capable. My Ron. You do something to me.
4: Righto, Eff.
2: Oh,
4: Eff, just a kiss.
2: Oh, no, Ron, no, no. What? You're flattening my mohair.
5: Oh. Hello, hello, hello. All right, that'll do you two. May I remind you that you're still under starter's orders? Now, Ron, you untidy boy, I want a word with you. Who didn't hang his clothes up when he went to bed?
4: Adam?
5: Really?
2: No,
5: I just want to ask him.
2: Mr. Glum, don't be cross with Ron. He's just excited. Look, our wedding presents have started arriving. See?
5: Oh, so that's what those things are. I thought Ron had hit a lucky streak on the crane machine.
2: Mr. Glum, we've got some lovely things.
5: Well, then you're very lucky. Should have seen the load of old junk that Mrs. Glum and me got. I'll never forget one useless bit of rubbish I called to mind. Sort of glass dish with a division in the middle. Couldn't wait to unload that.
2: Unload it?
5: I'll send it off to Auntie B for her wedding present. I must say, some of these items look more cheerful. Silver candlestick, soup tureen, clock, assorted cutlery. Who could have... Oh, of course, Uncle Charlie.
4: How did you know, Dad?
5: Well, they got what you might call the hallmark. H-A-U-L.
2: Mr. Glum, I was wondering whether we could store all of them here.
5: Well, I don't see why not, Ed. We've got a room that nobody goes into much.
4: The bathroom?
5: No, Ron, that'd be no good. You don't want Uncle Charlie's lovely silverware covered in coal dust. Oh, I was thinking more of the dining room. That's only used for formal occasions like Ron's christening and Mrs. Glum's all-over wash.
2: Well, that's all right, then. We'll put them in there. But it'll only be temporary, Mr. Glum, till we're in our own place.
5: Oh, I see. Well, then you two are still dead set against my offer for you to live here with me and Mrs. Glum, are you?
2: Well, it's very nice of you, Mr. Glum, but our mind is made up.
5: I see. Well, of course, if you're that determined, I suppose I must just consign myself to it, that's all. I want you to know this, Eff, that once my baby boy leaves, we shan't keep this house on, not just for me and Mrs. Glum.
2: Oh, what do you mean?
5: Well, I mean, what'll be the point? I mean, why should I have this great white elephant hanging round my neck?
4: Because she's been a good wife to you, Dad, and you can't...
5: Oh, shut up! Keep butting in.
4: All right.
5: And I'm half choked. We're talking about the house. I shall sell it. I shall sell it.
2: Oh, well, if you ask me, Mr. Glum, I think that's a wonderful idea. After all, you don't want all this space for just the two of you, do you? And it is a big house to keep clean, isn't it?
5: I don't know, if we never tried. What I do know is that there'll be too many memories here. Memories of a certain baby boy with golden curls and... and a smile that plucked at your heartstrings.
4: Who was that, Dad?
5: That was you, you overgrown nit! I love him even when I'm cross with him. You see,

0: I love him even when I'm cross with him. You see, every room here has got his imprint. Look, even here, look. See this little framed note here? He brought that home after his first week at work. He insisted on me having it. See what it says? This is to inform you that your services will no longer be required. And here on the wall, look at them big red stains on the wall. That was him.
1: Is it blood?
0: No, no. He was eating tomato soup and he sneezed. Such a big boyish sneeze he had. No, it'll all be too poignant. I shall dispose of the premises. I shouldn't have any difficulty at all finding a buyer for a sort after property such as this.
1: Well, I don't know about that.
0: Hello, you sound sceptical, eh?
1: Well, it is an old-fashioned house,
0: well,
1: Mr.
0: I don't
1: Plum,
0: know.
1: And well, you wouldn't describe it as being in perfect repair, would you? I mean, look at the way the roof leaks.
0: Well, but it don't leak all the time, do it, Ron?
2: No, Dad, only when it rains.
0: I admit it, but a trained eye like an architect or something might see a couple of structural defects. I mean, just because there's a few floorboards gone and a couple of the walls are bulging a bit and the middle of the staircase has perished and there's a slight seepage from the main drains into the master bedroom. Well, I mean, after all, I'm only asking 5,000 for it. Oh, yes, I will, if you and Ron will help.
2: Help that out.
0: Well, in the words of the immortal bard, hark, and you shall listen. Now, here's what you'll do.
3: Well, Mr. Glum, I don't think we need tea around any more of the house. We've seen enough to have formed an opinion as to whether we want to purchase.
0: Well, I'm glad to hear it.
3: Sylvia, you tell him.
4: I'll tell him, all right. I've never in my life seen such a filthy, neglected ruin.
0: Well, of course, if you choose to be non-committal, well, I mean...
3: Non-committal? Mr. Glum, there's only one reason we're looking for a new house. The other night, we had an unfortunate experience in our present home. It upset my wife so much she can't bear to stay there any longer. But to move to a dump like this and £5,000...
0: Well, it's practically giving it away, Mr. Bartlett.
4: What?
0: Well, you don't seem to realise how property values are soaring up this end of the road. And why? Because these quaint character houses are being sought after by society people as fashionable residential residences.
4: I don't believe it.
0: Mrs. Bartlett, I've had the young Debs and their escorts queuing up here today, pleading. Well, I've got one young society couple looking round the upper story at this moment.
3: That scruffy-looking pair sitting in the airing cupboard.
0: Ah, don't be deceived by their apparel.
3: Oh.
0: They've just come from one of them parties where everybody has to dress up as cockneys, you know. They should be down here any minute. They should be down here any minute! Oh, here they come.
1: Mr. Glum, Toby and I have both fallen in love with your quaint house of character. We both know, Toby.
2: Yes, Ephemine Jane.
3: Hey?
0: Oh, that's her name, Ephemine Jane. The Honourable Lady Ephemine Sooner Jane Vane Hailstorm Bewadley. This is her future intended, yeah? Mr. Honourable Toby Hartnell Winterton of Eton and Arra.
3: I know.
0: This is Mr. and Mrs. Bartrop. Lower class, but honest. You like my little abode then, Lady Ephemine?
1: Oh, yes. Just lucky for us to entertain our fashionable high-born friends in which. Also, it's so very handy for fox hunting.
0: Oh, yikes and tally-ho, I'm sure.
2: I will write you out a check right away, as I must return for a game of polo at my exclusive club in Pal.
3: Pal what?
2: Joey?
0: Pal mouth. You must excuse him, Mr. Bartov. It comes of being chauffeur-driven everywhere, you know. Carry on, Sir Toby.
2: Have I got more to say, Dad?
3: Hey, what do you mean, Dad?
0: Oh, it's the aristocratic knack of putting their inferiors at ease, you know. Sir Toby, I feel you was going to offer me a price.
2: A price?
0: I thought I saw the word £6,500 trembling on your well-chiseled lips.
2: Oh, yes. I offer you a price of £6,500.
0: £6,500? I never expected to offer that much. It's a deal.
3: Now, wait a minute. If this property can be sold for that figure, well, I'm out purchase.
0: Oh, I'm very sorry you beg your
3: pardon. No. May I remind you? You offered me first refusal. I'm holding you to that.
0: Oh, Mr. Bartrop, what chance has an old man like me against you hard-headed business people?
3: Well, I'll give you a deposit right away. Will you write me

0: Where is he?
1: Well, certainly. Right. I'll tell you what. Let's do it in the dining room. That's the room we keep for formal occasions. After you, Mrs. Bartrop.
2: That was a clever way of getting rid of the place, Mr. Glum. It's a real ingenious scheme, isn't it?
1: I agree, Ted. As a scheme, it had every advantage except one.
2: What's that?
1: It didn't work.
2: Yeah, but you said they went into the dining room to pay the deposit. Now, why'd they change their minds?
1: Because the dining room, Ted, was where the wedding presents were.
2: Yeah, she told me that.
1: And Mr. and Mrs. Barthrop had had an unfortunate experience a few nights previous.
2: Yeah, you told me that too.
1: Did I tell you what that unfortunate experience was?
2: No.
1: A burglary. They'd had some stuff pinched.
2: What stuff? Here, not.
1: Yes, Ted. Two silver candlesticks, a soup tureen, an ebony ashtray, a clock, and a lot of assorted cutlery.
3: Harry Rabinowitz and the BBC Review Orchestra bring our recorded show to a close. Those involved were Dick Bentley, Professor Jimmy Edwards, and Joan Whitfield, encouraged by Wallace Eaton and the keynotes. Frank Muir and Dennis Norden wrote the script, and the program was produced by Charles Maxwell. 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

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With Wilfred Bramble as Albert and Harry H. Corbett as Harold. This week, séance in a wet rag and bone yard.

0: Oh dear, it's finished. Oh, Marla. Marla. Compared to you, Picasso was a load of old pony. Half past 12. Oh, I suppose I'd better go and lock up the stately mansion. Oh, what a boxy night.
1: Who's that? All right.
0: I'll come in.
1: What's the idea of leaving me out here in the pouring rain? You want me to catch pneumonia, don't you?
0: I didn't know you was there. Come on in, then. No umbrella up in the house?
1: Yeah.
0: It's in lucky. And stop dripping all over the carpet.
1: Yeah.
0: It's our boss 12. Where have you been till this time?
1: For the last 15 minutes I've been out there knocking the door down.
0: I didn't hear you.
1: Nah, you were asleep, weren't you? That horrible music blaring out.
0: Where's your door key?
1: It's on my key ring. With the other 35. I'm not taking that lot out in this weather. If I got struck by lightning, I'd have had it. Apart from that, it weighs half a ton. If I don't wear me braces, me trousers fall down.
0: You could take it off the ring.
1: It's in the middle and you can't move them round. It's full up. You can't get any on or off.
0: Honestly, everything's a problem with you, isn't it? Well, you can get another one cut tomorrow, because I'm not staying in every night waiting for you to come home.
1: You were late home yourself. I waited till 8 o'clock. Where were you?
0: I popped into the Skinner's Arms for a quick one on the way home.
1: And left the horse out in the pouring rain?
0: No, I didn't. I took him in the saloon bar and bought him a packet of crisps and a pint of bitter.
2: He knows what his right leg's for, don't you worry.
0: Of course I left him outside. He was all right. He's got hair, hasn't he? Anyway, I'll put a tarpaulin over him. He don't get as wet as I do, I can tell you.
1: Poxy weather. 3 solid days it's been raining.
0: The Gold Oak Road's flooded.
1: I know. Just come down it, didn't I? Them bus drivers, they see a puddle, they go straight through it. They could see me standing there. 3 of them come past. The waves broke right over the top of my umbrella. Standing there like a drowned rat I was.
0: It's your own fault. You shouldn't be out at this time of night, in this weather, at your age. Where have you been?
1: I've been out.
0: I know you've been out. Well, it's not your kung fu night. It's not your old time dancing. And it's not your cordon bleu cookery classes. I don't think you've been going to those lately. You've been up in the wag, judging by that load of old rubbish you come up with last night.
1: That was a cock-o van.
0: That was a cock-up. I don't know where the van came in. There shouldn't be feathers in the gravy, surely. And tonight, oh, blimey.
1: It was lovely.
0: That was rubbish. Beef in pastry.
1: It's not beef in pastry. If you're going to criticise my cooking, get the name right. Booth Wellington.
0: Oh. So that's what it was, eh? Booth Wellington. I wonder where my last pair went to.
1: Yeah, I won't bother in future. You can go back to your egg and chips and sausages.
0: Oh, good. That'll do me fine. Where have you been?
1: I've been out.
0: If you say that once more, you'll be out again. What have you been doing?
1: I've been visiting.
0: Visiting who?
1: My friend.
0: What friend?
1: Mind your own business.
0: That is my business. I'm responsible for you. Half past 12 at night, roaming the streets in a plastic Mac. I mean, what are people going to think? They haven't forgotten Jack the Ripper around here. Where have you been?
1: I'm not telling you. It's nothing to do with you.
0: It's got everything to do with me. I mean, supposing something was to happen to you. Supposing you was taken ill. Or supposing you was knocked down by a bus.
1: They don't knock me down. They just go through the puddles.
0: Look, supposing you was taken to hospital. How would they know who you belong to?
1: Oh, I got my identification on me. I got my name inside me socks.
0: Ooh, cool. Who's going to look inside your socks? They take them off with a pair of tongs and burn them. Now, just tell me, where have you been, and we'll forget all about it.
1: I've been to a spiritualist meeting.
0: You've been where?
1: To a spiritualist meeting.
0: You haven't? Not really.
1: Yeah. I've been in contact with the dead.
0: I bet that scared them. What do you mean? You've been in contact with the dead.
1: I have. I spoke to Dan Leno tonight. And Henry VIII.
0: Stanley, no one ever meet up. What would I do in a double act? I say. Who was that lady I saw you with last night? That was no lady. That was me fourth wife. Boo boo.
1: You don't believe me, do you?
0: Of course I don't believe you.
1: It's true. I went to a seance in the Gold Hawk Road.
0: Oh, well, that explains it. I mean, Henry VIII was always up and down the Gold Hawk Road. I mean, you couldn't keep him away. I think he had a bird down there. So, let me get this straight. You've been sitting there in a parlour down the Gold Hawk Road in the dark?
1: Yeah. Six of us, round a table, holding hands. And then suddenly, she goes into a trance.
0: Who does?
1: The medium, Madame Fontana. And she introduces her spirit guide.
0: A red Indian.
1: How did you know?
0: They're always red Indians.
1: Yeah. This one was Geronimo. And he says, through her, I've got someone here who wants to meet you all. And this voice says,
0: good evening, everybody. This is Henry VIII speaking. And tonight is my guest night. And I'd like you to give a big hand to my first guest, your friend and my friend, Dan Leno.
1: Yeah, you're not going to take it seriously.
0: I'm going to bed. Well, Golden Bennett, you don't believe all that nonsense, do you? A voice comes on, he says he's Henry VIII, but you believe him. If he said he was Christopher Columbus, you would have believed him.
1: No, I wouldn't, because I met him last week. He was nice, he was. Got on very well with Chris.
0: You spoke to Christopher Columbus?
1: Yeah.
0: He spoke in English, of course.
1: Well, yeah, as a matter of fact, he did.
0: In a Cockney accent?
1: No, he didn't. He had an American accent.
0: I see. He's born in Genoa, Italy, 500 years ago, and he's got an American accent. That's very reasonable.
1: Well, he discovered it, didn't he? Probably rubbed off on him.
0: Oh, look, Dad, it's a take-on. You hear a few voices and you get sucked in. At the end of the show, you bung her a fibre and you're aimed out into the Gold Hawk Road and get half-drowned by a passing bus. Oh, it's all so pathetic.
1: You're very sceptical. There are more things in heaven and earth than you have dreamt of, Harold. He spoke very well of you.
0: Who did?
1: Gandhi.
0: I've never met Gandhi in my life.
1: You don't have to meet him. They know all about you.
0: You're taking the gypsies, aren't you?
1: No, I'm not. He said, don't worry about Harold. He's going to be all right.
0: I am all right. I don't need Gandhi to tell me. God, help us. I've been waiting for this. I've been watching for the first signs of senile decay, and now we've got it. It's all over. My old man's a nutter. He's gone squirrel now.
1: No, Harold, it's very real. They're all up there waiting to talk to us. All sitting, waiting to be called.
0: Oh, look, now, Dad, settle down. Look, now, how did you get involved in all this?
1: It was Dorothy.
0: Dorothy?
1: I met her down the Darby and Joan Club. She's a lovely woman, Harold. You'd like her. I'm very fond of her.
0: Oh, I see. And you're both lonely.
1: That's right.
0: And she's a spiritualist.
1: Yeah.
0: And she introduced you to Madame Arcati.
1: Fontana.
0: And Dorothy is a widow woman.
1: Yeah. How do you know? That's how she got onto it. She's trying to get in touch with her husband.
0: Any luck?
1: No. Not yet.
0: No. I bet he's keeping well out of it. Poor old devil. I expect he thought he was safe up there. I don't suppose you've spoken to the top man yet.
1: The top man?
0: Yeah. The great rag and bone man in the sky. What does he reckon to it all?
1: That's blasphemy. Don't talk like that, Harold. You'll be struck down.
0: No, well, Gandhi said I was going to be all right.
1: You might not be struck down here, but you'll be struck down up there.
0: Well, I'm not going up there. It must be a right boring place if they want to spend Thursday nights talking to you. But when I leave this veil of tears, mate, nobody's going to get in touch with me. As soon as I get wherever I'm going, my phone's coming off the hook right away. What a load of old cobblers.
1: It's not. There is another world, a life after death. They're trying to get in contact with us. There's spirits all around us.
0: About half a bottle inside of you.
1: Well, I'll prove it to you. Move those plates now. This will surprise you.
0: What's that?
1: It's a Ouija board. It receives messages from the other side.
0: I see.
1: Now, we put a wine glass upside down on the board. Switch the light out. Now, we put our fingers on top of the glass. That's right. Now, we ask questions and the glass moves round the board, stops at a letter and spells out the answers.
2: I see. That's for the ones who's lost their voices, for who keep talking to silly little pillocks like you.
1: Ready?
2: Ready.
1: Now, no taking the mickey.
2: Oh.
1: No laughing. No frivolous questions. Right?
2: Right.
1: Is there anybody there? Is there anybody there, please? If there is anybody there, will you please answer? It's moving. I told you. Is there anybody there? Yes.
2: Well, he couldn't say no, could he? Oh, here's your comment.
1: Shh, shh. What is your name? H I T L E R. It's Hitler.
2: Oh,
1: are you pushing it?
2: No, of course not. Here. Ask him who won the war.
1: No. That might upset him. Have you got a message for anyone here? Yes. Is it a message for me? Yes. What is your message? U R A S I L L Y silly L I T T L E little B E R K.
2: I'm pushing it. I mean, you'd have to get a move if you don't push it. I told you it's a load of old codswallop.
1: We'll see. We'll see.
2: What do you mean?
1: We're having another meeting round here tomorrow. In here.
2: We're not having a seance in here.
1: We are. They're all coming round. Dorothy, Madame Fontana, all of them. We're going to try and get in touch with your mother.
2: Oh, no.
1: Oh, yes.
2: You want to watch it? She'll give you a right mouthful if she catches you sitting in the dark holding hands with another woman. What are you going to say to her? You haven't spoken to her for nigh on 40 years. You didn't have much in common then.
1: I'd like to speak to her again. I miss her. Besides, I want to ask her something.
2: Yeah? Ask her where she put your clean vest.
1: I'll show you. You'll be laughing the other side of your face tomorrow night. I'll speak to the rest of them. Christopher Columbus, Gandhi, Henry VIII.
2: Henry the Ninth.
1: Dan Leno, Mary Lloyd, and Laurel Hardy.
2: Gold on the Blue Ridge Mountains of Virginia, on the trail of the lonesome pine, Stanley.

0: 1, 2, 3, 4, 6. That should be enough chairs. Arrow, hurry up, they'll be here soon.
1: So, this is where it all happens, is it? This is the haunted table.
2: How does it look? I found a bit of green baize cloth up in the loft.
1: Very nice. If Geronimo don't fancy coming out tonight, we can always have a quick school of three-card brag.
2: I know you don't believe it, Arrow. Try and take it seriously.
1: And what have we here? Fish paste sandwiches? Sausage rolls? Fairy cakes? Oh, yes, a veritable banquet.
2: Do you think there's enough here?
1: I don't know. If Henry the Eighth turns up, that lot won't last long.
2: It's for afterwards. It's them. Now, don't let me down, Harold. Dorothy, Madam Fontana, how nice to see you. Come in, ladies, come in. Hope the ladies all for their coats.
1: Right, coats over here, broomsticks in the corner, please.
2: This is my son, Harold.
3: Ah.
2: Harold, this is Madam Fontana.
1: Charmed, I'm sure. What height did you fly at?
3: Are you joining us tonight, Harold?
1: Yes, if that's all right with you.
3: Perfectly all right. Perfectly all right. Glad to have you aboard. I feel that your presence will be most beneficial. You radiate an aura of spiritual calm and inner goodness.
1: Yes, it's the liver salts.
2: And this is Mrs. Daddy, Dorothy.
4: Oh, Albert.
1: Good evening, Mrs. Daddy.
4: I'm so pleased to meet you, Harold. I've heard so much about you.
1: Really? Who from? My father or Gandhi?
2: Harold.
4: I expect we'll be seeing a lot of each other in the future, shan't we, Albert? I hope we're going to be good friends. I brought some sweeties for you.
1: Oh, jelly babies, my favourites.
2: And this is Mr. and Mrs. Weldon.
5: Good evening.
1: How do you do, Hugh?
2: Shall we all go into the lounge?
3: Yes. Oh, yes. This is going to be absolutely first class, this. What a perfect room for a contact. It's coming out. I can feel the vibrations.
1: Oh, yes, I'm sorry about that. That's the flyover. Yeah, it's them juggernauts. They practically have me out of bed some nights. Do you know, sometimes when they go past, I've seen his false teeth move across the bedroom floor on their own.
3: That could be a poltergeist.
1: I think it's more likely a petrol tanker, don't you?
3: I can see you're a skeptic, Harold. You don't believe in the living dead.
1: Oh, yes, I believe in them. I've been living with one for 40 years.
3: Well, we'll see what tonight brings out. We may yet convince you. Now, shall we begin? Places, everybody. Harold, over here. I'll hold your hand.
1: Oh, God.
3: Lights out. Don't be frightened, Harold. Now, I must ask for complete silence and concentration. And please, no sudden movements or noises whilst I'm in a trance. Will you please join hands?
1: Here comes Charlie.
3: I'll be back, Harold.

0: gone.
1: Blimey, that was quick.
0: She don't mess about. She gets straight to the meat. She's trying to get in touch with John Armandale.
1: She'd do better to light a fire.
2: Are you there, Geronimo? Are you there, Geronimo?
3: I am here.
2: Are you angry? You took a long time coming.
1: It probably went to the Gold Hawk Road, see? Just...
3: I am ready.
2: Is there anybody there who wishes to contact? Anybody here?
3: Yes. Is Squaw Daddy with you?
4: Yes, Squaw Daddy is here.
3: He wishes powwow with you.
5: Hello, Dotty!
4: Hello, George. Oh, it is him. He always called me Dotty.
1: He wasn't a bad judge.
0: Stop it.
1: Dotty Daddy.
4: How are you, George?
5: Oh, can't complain. My arthritis has cleared up.
4: I'm so glad.
5: How are you keeping?
4: Oh, not too bad.
5: How's the weather?
4: Still raining.
5: Never mind. It's good for the garden. How are my geraniums?
4: Not as good as when you did them, George.
5: Try putting some potash on them.
1: And next week's gardener's corner comes from Gas.
4: I do miss you, George.
5: Are you lonely?
4: I am a bit.
5: Why don't you get married again? I won't mind. Why don't you marry Trevor?
4: He's dead.
5: Is he? I haven't seen him.
4: Died 10 years ago.
5: Oh, I'll have to keep a lookout for him.
4: I am thinking of getting married again. He's called Albert.
1: Hello.
5: You do that, Dotty. I hope you'll be very happy.
4: Thank you, George.
5: I've got to go now. Someone else wants to talk to you. Goodbye, Dotty.
4: Goodbye, George.
1: Oh, God, when's Henry VIII coming on?
2: Geronimo.
3: Yes, I am here.
2: Is there anybody else there who wishes to contact anybody else here?
3: Yes. Is Albert Steptoe there?
6: Yeah, I'm here.
3: I have your wife, Emily, here.
6: Oh, my God.
7: Is that you, Albert?
6: Emily?
7: Hello, Albert. You haven't been down to the grave lately, have you?
6: I'm going down in the morning. It's your mother.
1: Cobblers.
6: It is. It's her voice.
7: Who are you talking to?
6: Harold. He's here sitting next to me.
7: Harold? My little Harold? He should be in bed. He's only 5.
6: No, he's not. He's 40 now.
7: He's older than me.
1: Oh, now, come on. I mean, stop this. I mean, it's a...
7: Harold? Harold, this is Mummy talking. Harold, are you there?
6: Say hello to your mother.
1: I'm not saying hello.
6: Go on, say hello to her.
1: No, I'm... Hello, Mum.
6: Emily?
7: Yes, Albert?
6: Would you mind if I got married again?
7: Of course not, Albert. You should get married again. Little Harold needs a mother. Have you found somebody, Albert?
6: Yes, I have. She's sitting here right next to me. Dorothy Daddy.
7: Oh, not George Daddy's wife.
6: That's her.
7: Oh, George has told me so much about her. George and I get on very well together. She'll make you a wonderful wife.
6: Are you sure you don't mind?
7: Of course not, but you and Harold must love her and cherish her and look after her for the rest of your life.
6: Oh, we will, we will.
1: Oh, no, we won't, we won't!
4: You mustn't break the circle!
1: Now, shut up, you silly woman! All right, that's it. Lights on, come on, all out! The show's over!
8: Harold, have you gone mad?
6: I was talking to your mother.
1: You wasn't talking to my mother, you was talking to her, Madame Arcati. My mother's dead!
6: Are you all right, Madame Fontana?
1: Of course she's all right.
6: You might have killed her.
1: Rubbish. She's putting on an act. She's a phony.
9: Don't you talk about my daughter like that.
1: I never thought of that. Of course, mother and daughter. She's trying to unload her mother, like I've been trying to unload you all of these years. Of course, find some daft, senile old twit with a young, hard-working son, and your quid's in. Let them look after her. All right, come on, missus. It's all over.
3: You must marry again. Oh, take squaw. We're going.
1: Come on, get your hat and coat on. Nobody's going to have my dad away.
3: Henry the Eighth.
1: Come on, out of it, missus. Come on,
4: come along, Bello. I don't wish to stay in this house a moment longer.
6: Dorothy, I'm sorry about this. I...
4: Your son has made it quite clear that I'm not welcome in this house. I've no intention of being unloaded onto you. And as for your villa in Mallorca, you can keep it.
1: Oh, yes, come on, missy. Out.
5: Unhand me, Wolsey.
1: Oh,
5: and a plague on both your houses, especially the one in Mallorca.
1: This one, keep right on.
9: Look, come on. Mr. and Mrs. Weldon, it's all over. Time to go home.
10: Did she get in touch with Tibbles? Oh, didn't hear him meow.
9: No idea.
10: Oh, come along, dear. We'll try again next week. Good night.
9: Good night. What villa in Mallorca?
6: Well, you know how it is when you're trying to pull a bird. I mean, you sort of do embroider it a bit, don't you?
9: Embroider it a bit? That's the Bayou tapestry as far as we're concerned.
6: Fancy her being her daughter.
9: Oh, you're better off out of it.
6: Yeah. Good night, Al.
9: Good night, Ed.
6: Do you really think she was a phony? Huh? You know, Madame Fontana.
9: Oh, yeah, yeah. No doubt about it. Well, there's plenty of them about.
6: Yeah, I suppose so. I wish you'd heard her do Laurel and Hardy. She was very good at them. Better than me. It stopped raining.
9: Oh, good. You won't get splashed tomorrow.
6: No. Good night.
9: Good night. Oh, cool. What a farce, what a farce. Oh, dear, oh, dear, oh, dear. Keep right on to the end of the road. I'm Henry the Eighth. I am. I don't mean to rubbish you. Oh, dear. Still, it would have been nice to have a chat with you, Mum. Oh, well, so to bed. Good night, Mum, wherever you are.
7: Good night, Harold.
9: Hey? Hey? Who's that? Who's that? Mum? Mum? Dad? Dad? Can I sleep with you tonight, Dad? Dad?

0: You've been
1: 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I'll put one at Lance onto it. Very nice, young Harold. 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

0: So there we were at 2:30 in the morning. I was beginning to wish I had never come to cadet training school. To the south lay water. There was no way we could cross that. To the east and west, two armies squeezed us in a pincer. The only way was north. I had to go for it and pray the gods were smiling on me. I picked up the dice and threw two sixes. Caldicott couldn't believe it. My go again. Another two sixes.
1: Rimmer, what's wrong with you? Don't you realize that no one is even slightly interested in anything you're saying? You've got this major psychological defect which blinds to the fact that you're boring people to death. How come you can't sense that?
0: Anyway, I picked up the dice again. Unbelievable. Another two sixes.
1: Rimmer.
0: What?
1: No one wants to know some stupid story about how you beat your cadet school training officer at risk.
0: Then disaster. I threw a two and a three. Caldicott picked up the dice and threw snake eyes. I was still in it.
1: Cat, can you talk to him?
2: What?
0: Anyway, to cut a long story short, I threw a five and a four, which beat his three and a two, another double six, followed by a double four and a double five. After he'd thrown a three and a two, I threw a six and a three.
2: Man, this guy could ball for his country.
1: What I want to know is how the smeck can you remember what dice you threw at a game you played when you were 17?
0: I jotted it down in my risk campaign book. I always used to do that. So I could replay my moments of glory over a glass of brandy in the sleeping quarters. I ask you, what better way is there to spend a Saturday night?
2: You got me.
0: So, a six and a three, and he came back with a three and a two.
1: Rimmer, can't you tell the story is not gripping me? I am in a state of non-grippedness. I am completely smegging, ungripped. Shut the smeg up.
0: Don't you want to hear the risk story?
1: That's what I've been saying for the last 15 minutes.
0: But I thought that was because I hadn't got to the really interesting bit.
1: What really interesting bit?
0: Ah, well, that was about 2 hours later. After he'd thrown a three and a two, and I'd thrown a four and a one, I picked up the dice.
1: Hang on, Rimmer, hang on. The really interesting bit is exactly the same as the dull bit.
0: You don't know what I did with the dice, though, do you? For all you know, I could have jammed them up his nostrils, head-butted him on the nose, and they could have blasted out of his ears. That would be quite interesting.
1: Okay, Rimmer. What did you do with the dice?
0: I threw a five and a two.
1: And that's the really interesting bit.
0: Well, it was interesting to me. It got me into Irkutsk.
3: Curious. Extraordinary. What a truly copacetic piece of machinery.
1: What is it?
3: Well, basically, it appears to be a device that converts an individual into digital information and then transmits him as light beams to another point in space. Essentially, it's a matter transporter. It's pretty neat. Huh?
1: Where'd you get it from?
3: I think it must be a prototype. I found it in the research labs down on Z-Deck. I managed to cobble together the missing circuitry, and it appears to be fully functional. Theoretically, it can transport several people at once. Would you like to grip a paddle, sir? We'll meet you by the Navicomp in Starbug.
0: Let's go.
3: I'm sorry about that, sir. I neglected to engage the depth function.
1: We'll walk, right? We'll walk.
4: So, besides cutting down on shoe leather, what good is it?
5: Exploration. It can take you anywhere. It can home in on atmosphere-bearing planets within a range of 500,000 light-years. If there are any life forms in the local systems, this thing will take you straight to them.
0: So are there any planets with an atmosphere in range?
3: Well, several, according to the paddle scanners. But the most interesting prospect appears to be 200,000 light-years away. In the normal course of things, it would take Starbuck several billion years to reach it.
1: That wouldn't be so bad. Rimmer could finish his risk story.
3: Traveling subspace via the paddle, we would reach it almost instantaneously.
1: Well, what are we waiting for?
4: Hey. Nobody's rearranging my molecules.
3: It's perfectly safe, sir, but I do suggest that Mr. Rimmer and I go on ahead as a scout party.
4: What?
3: Well, if the atmosphere isn't breathable, we won't be affected. If it is, we can send the paddle back to pick you up.
0: The thing is, Kreitas, I'd love to be in the advanced scout party, facing all those thrilling unknown dangers with you, fighting a frontiersman's path through a jungle of discovery. But you're forgetting one thing.
3: Oh, no, sir. I've taken your congenital cowardice into consideration.
0: I'm a hologram. I can't touch the thing. How can it transport me?
5: Well, of course, you do have a small physical presence.
3: Precisely. Holly, would you give me Mr. Rimmer's light beam?
0: Wait a minute.
6: What? Where am I?
1: This is Rimmer.
5: Yeah, it buzzes around inside him and projects his image.
6: My God, that was disgusting.
3: Please, sir, that's a very sophisticated piece of hardware.
1: Really? Anyone fancy a game of squash?
3: Sir! Thank you. Now, if all goes well, the paddle will rematerialize here. Simply press this green key and you'll be transported down to the planet, a safe distance from us.
1: Okay.
7: What is this place?
3: Well, I can't pinpoint our location precisely, but the atmosphere is indeed breathable. I'll return the pebble.
7: What now?
3: Well, I suggest we start to run, sir. I suggest we ambulate as fast as the local gravity will allow.
7: Why?
3: Because of them, sir. Sir?
1: Must be safe. Let's go.
8: This will be the final push, mein Kamerads. Their resources are poor. Their will is weak. We can crush them. We can grind them into the dirt. We can chew up their bodies and spit them out as if they are sauerkraut. Infernus! Feed them!
9: So long, suckers.
1: Don't touch them!
2: Don't crack me, man. I'm doing my best.
9: Where are we?
1: I don't know.
9: Stone. We're in some sort of narrow stone passageway. So what do we do? I can see daylight. I don't know. We stand around here, I suppose. To work out where we are. I just got out of trouble. Who are those guys? Well, the short one with the stupid tash was Hitler. And the jerky one in the child molester glasses. Suppose the fat bastard must have been Gehring. Must have been. He was a cocaine addict and a transvestite. Did you really think about that difference? Had all the makings of a major movie star.
2: Fans hook, pig dogs.
9: I think I've just worked out where we are.
10: Get the machine.
9: Are you seriously telling me he's transvestite?
0: Yeah.
9: With those hips?
3: I think we've lost them. I can't believe how feeble and improbable those creatures were, sir. I've seen more convincing dinosaurs given away free with a packet of Wheaty Flakes. There's something wrong here.
11: Reach for the sky, boys.
12: Thank you very much.
13: To take it nice and easy. No funny business or I splash your guts around like the communion wine.
11: Okay, I'll get moving. Thank you very much.
12: Which way?
11: That way.
1: What do you think these guys are going to do to us?
14: Whatever it takes to find out about the paddle.
1: Hey, if you mean torture, then say the word torture. I can take it.
14: Okay, then they torture us.
1: Hey, torture us!
12: They probably won't, man. They're probably not even interested in the paddle. They'll just take us outside and execute us.
1: You're just saying that to make me feel better. It's just, those guys are fiends. They instantly know your weak spots. As soon as they see me, they'll know they only have to force me into platform shoes and flared trousers and I'll sing like Tweety Pie.
12: I don't know what the schmeg went wrong. Crichton never said anything about the paddle taking us back in time. We just wanted to transport us to the nearest planet with a breathable atmosphere. How the schmeg would we wind up in the middle of the Third Reich?
1: What are those guys doing out there?
15: They're building something.
1: What?
15: Oh, nothing. Just a sculpture, you know, modern art job. Like the kind you get in shopping malls.
1: What's it made of?
15: Wood. It's a sort of inverted L shape in wood.
1: Does it have a kind of rope motif?
15: There's a sort of noosey theme to it, yeah?
1: It's gallows, right? Look, if it's gallows, say it's gallows. I can take it.
15: Okay, it's gallows.
1: Build the gallows!
11: Man, don't panic. We're going to escape.
1: How?
11: Just hijack the guards when they come in, nick their uniforms and stroll out.
1: Are you insane? You seriously expect me to wear grey out of season?
11: I'd rather hang.
15: Hang on. Something's happening.
10: some kind of parade or drill, but...
16: For what?
10: Hang on. These guys aren't Nazis. They're all wearing different period costumes. There's one looks like Al Capone. There's another like Mussolini. Richard III, Napoleon. Smeg, it's like all the worst people in history have been brought together in one place. Oh, my God, there's James Last. I recognise him from Rimmer's record collection.
16: What are they doing?
10: They're just lining up in some kind of firing squad. Whoa, whoa, hang on. Someone's being brought out. They're tying to a stake. It's Winnie the Pooh.
16: What?
10: Winnie the Pooh, I swear. He's refusing the blindfold.
16: They're tying Winnie the Pooh to the stake.
10: That's something no one should ever have to see.
17: My God, sirs! You may break our bones, but you'll never break our spirits.
18: Good day, good sirs. The name's Lincoln. Abraham Lincoln.
19: We have to face facts. The war is lost.
20: But what are we going to do?
21: I don't know. I still feel there's a solution probably involving triangles.
19: Pythagoras, what is it with you always with the triangles? Your solution to everything is triangles. There are problems in life that can't be solved with triangles.
16: Hey, we got us some prisoners.
22: Anybody got a burger?
23: Haven't eaten in 5 minutes.
24: Thank you very much.
0: Could someone tell me what's going on here?
21: Who are these people? They're not wax droids.
0: Wax droids?
24: Of course, this whole place, the entire complex, is a colossal wax droid theme park. See, prehistoric world, that must be where we materialized on either side of it, villain world and hero world.
0: But I thought wax droids were programmed to repeat a simple sequence of routines over and over again.
24: Well, they must have broken their programming, and now they're running amok.
20: You see, we've been left here all alone for millions of years.
21: We learned to break our program.
19: And we've been fighting this idiotic, futile war ever since.
21: A war?
25: Good versus evil, sugar.
0: Where's the rest of your army?
20: They've all been killed.
22: All our best warriors are gone, man. John Wayne, Sir Lancelot, Joan of Arc, Nelson, Wellington. Hell, baby, even Doris Day. They've all died in battle, man.
0: And you're all that's left? Just a smattering of intellectuals, pacifists, and celebrities?
19: We number less than 20.
21: If only we numbered 21, then at least we could form an equilateral triangle.
19: Will you shut up already with the triangles? Everything is triangles. You're driving me crazy.
0: Who do the enemy have?
21: The cream of evil. Hitler, Napoleon, Messalina, Caligula, the Boston Strangler, dozens of them.
20: And we don't even have a leader. We are really going to judge.
0: My God, Triton. This is my destiny. I was born for this moment.
24: I'm not sure I'm following you, sir.
0: Across that valley lies an army of darkness such as mankind has never seen. The only thing between them and total victory is this pathetic pocket of resistance without a leader, without a plan. And into this bleak arena steps a man. The man for the moment.
21: Who?
0: Me. Who'd you think? Pat Boone? Gentlemen, ladies, assemble your troops for inspection at 1500 hours. Together with my valiant adjutant Crichton, I'm going to turn you into the meanest, fittest fighting machine that ever graced a battlefield. Come on, Crichton.
20: But I don't want to fight. I'm going to get killed.
18: And we've been fighting the wax war ever since.
10: What's the point of this war?
18: They want our wax, so they can melt us down, insert new programs, and turn us into their own kind. That's why we're becoming so hopelessly outnumbered.
16: On your feet, feeks.
10: Hey, buddy, we just... You know,
16: Silence, scum! You don't sink to your knees and bow in the presence of the Emperor Caligula.
10: Who is this guy? Caligula's a famous Roman emperor. He slept with his mother, both his sisters, and ended up beating his son.
16: Hey, a little advice, bud. We all feel peckish after making love, but most of us settle for pizza.
0: You are an impudent fool.
10: But who the other one is?
18: That's Rasputin. The most hated, loathed, and despised man of his era.
0: This machine, how does it work?
2: I don't know. If I did, I wouldn't be here.
4: Very well. That's the way you want to play it. Rasputin, bring in the bucket of soapy frogs and remove his trousers.
2: Hang on. It's got something to do with traveling across subspace.
4: Demonstrate.
2: Well, like I said, I don't really know.
4: Very well. Rasputin, bring hither the skin diving suit with the bottom cut out and unleash the rampant wildebeest.
2: I'll try my best. Just give it here.
4: Ah, you think I'm insane?
2: Should we take a quick vote?
4: Silence, scum!
2: Shut up!
4: We'll all hold on to it.
2: Now! Come on, let's get out of here.
4: Rasputin, I'm very cross indeed. Guards!
17: This way! If we make good time, we'll be back at HQ by sunset!
4: What a challenge. The greatest minds in military history against me. Let's pray they're up to it.
24: Are you sure your sanity chip is fully screwed in, sir? Have you any conception of what's lining up outside for your inspection?
4: I'll soon shake them up. By God, I only wish the lads from the IO Amateur Wargamers and the recreators of the Battle of Neasden Society could see me now. They choke on their pike staffs.
5: Well, thank you very much, sir. Thank you.
4: As you were, Sergeant Presley.
5: Guys are outside, sir, awaiting inspection. Thank you very much.
4: Well done, Presley.
5: Uh-huh.
6: Thank you, sir.
4: Crichton, let's see what we've got, eh?

0: What's your name, soldier?
1: His name's Gandhi, sir. Mahatma Gandhi.
0: Well, get him out of that damn nappy and into a uniform. Have you no pride, man? Don't you want to win this war? Don't eyeball me, Gandhi. Get on the floor and give me 50. No!
1: Teresa, sir. Mother Teresa. Assisi, sir? St. Francis of Assisi?
0: There's only two kinds from Assisi. Steers and queers. Which are you, boy?
1: Moving hastily on, sir.
0: What's he doing here?
1: He was posted here from the fiction section. The Dalai Lama. Mr. Noel Coward, sir.
2: Delighted to meet you, dear boy.
0: Shut up.
1: Monsieur Jean-Paul Sartre, sir.
0: Who?
1: He's a philosopher, sir. He's an existentialist.
0: Well, Sartre, we don't like existentialists around here. And we certainly don't like French philosophers poncing around in their black polo necks, filling everyone's heads with their theories about the bleakness of existence and the absurdity of the cosmos. Clear? Well, you're quite the worst bunch of famous historical wax droids I've ever had the misfortune to clap my eyes on. You're a total bloody shambles. And if we're going to win this war, someone is going to have to turn you into soldiers. And that someone, ladies and gentlemen, is me! Over to you, Crichton. I'm watching you, Gandhi.
3: We are tough and we are mean. All we do is fight the scene. All we do is kill and slay.
4: Don't care if we get blown away. Hey, us, A-I-E.
1: You're driving them too hard, sir.
0: It's my job to drive them hard, Crichton.
1: The three of them have melted from exhaustion.
0: Perhaps I have been a bit too tough, but it's for their own good.
1: You're killing them for their own good?
0: Look, when they get out in that battlefield, don't you think the enemy are going to try and kill them?
1: They won't need to. You'll have wiped them all out first.
0: I know what I'm doing, Crichton. We attack tomorrow under cover of daylight.
1: Daylight, sir?
0: It's the last thing they'll be expecting. A daylight charge over the minefield.
1: The what field?
0: Obviously, I'll have to coordinate things from back here. Now, this is the plan.
5: Thank you very much, sir. These people say they know you, sir. Thank you very much.
0: Listy, welcome to Command Center.
6: Remember, what's going on out there? Isn't that Mahatma Gandhi? What's he doing practicing hand-to-hand combat with a nun?
0: That's not a nun, Listy. That's Lieutenant Colonel Mother Teresa. She's a soldier now.
6: What are you doing, buddy?
0: I'm winning this war. That's what I'm doing, buddy. You won't believe what a ragamuffin bunch of lefty, wishy-washy liberals they were before I knocked some good old-fashioned death-of-glory bloodlust into them.
6: He's taking a group of holy men and pacifists and turn them into the dirty dozen.
0: No, I can't take all the credit. Couldn't have done it without Crichton here.
1: Oh, I'm sorry, sirs. I had no choice. I'm programmed to obey, no matter how psychotic and deranged the human order.
6: Rimmer, you're going to get these guys wiped out. They're not soldiers.
0: He's flipped.
1: With all respect, sir, he's right. I beg you to reconsider.
0: They're only wax droids.
6: But Rimmer, they've broken the program and they're capable of independent thought. That makes them alive. Makes them practically people. I'm not going to let you do it.
0: Pardon me?
6: You heard me. If you can talk them into it, then I can talk them out.
0: I see. San Presley?
7: Thank you very much, sir.
0: Place these gentlemen under arrest until further notice. If they resist, shoot them.
8: Reach for the sky, boys. Let me see them under stains.
0: Come on, Crichton.
1: He's been acting strangely ever since we landed here, sir. I think it might have affected his mind when you chewed his light bee.
6: I'll do more than chew his light bee when we get out of here.
8: Thank you very much. You've been wonderful prisoners, you really have.
0: Well, I don't know about the enemy, but you certainly scare the hell out of me. Let's get this show on the road.
9: Company!
0: Right. You know what you have to do. Let's go, Ollie.
10: Okay, matey.

0: Iron Duke. Iron Duke, this is Pawn Sacrifice. Come in, please.
1: How's it going?
0: I'm in the Third Reich building. Minimal resistance. Just as you planned, the decoy charge has drawn their fire.
1: Okay, now find the boiler room and hit the thermostat. They'll melt once it hits 100 degrees.
0: I'm on my way, sir.
2: Victory, gentlemen. The fascists have fallen.
0: Oh, may I untie them now, sir?
2: Rejoice, we conquer. Victory on Waxworld.

0: fallen.
1: Oh, may I untie them now, sir?
0: Rejoice, we conquer. Victory on Waxworld. It's VW Day.
2: So you took the HQ.
1: Wiped them all out.
0: To a droid.
1: It's true. All melted.
2: And what about Arnie's army?
0: Yeah, how many of them made it back? There are always casualties in war, gentlemen. Otherwise, it wouldn't be war. It'd just be a rather nasty argument with lots of pushing and shoving.
2: How many survived?
0: Well, we haven't had time to make a full official estimate. But at a rough guess, and obviously this is subject to alteration pending information updates, roundabout none of them.
2: Should we wipe out the entire population of this planet?
0: You make it sound so negative, Lister. Don't you see? The deranged menace that once threatened this world is vanquished.
2: No, it isn't, pal. You're still here.
0: I brought about peace. Peace, freedom, and democracy.
3: Yeah, Rimmer, right, absolutely. Now all the corpses that litter that battlefield can just lie there, safe in the knowledge that they snuffed it under a flag of peace and can now happily decompose in a land of freedom. You smeghead.
0: It really is no pleasing some people, is it?
1: Well, at least we got the matter paddle back.
3: Well, there's nothing to stay here for. Let's get back.
0: Well, shouldn't we go out onto the battlefield and bask in the glow of victory?
3: Polly, give me his light, B. See you, Rimmer.
1: Sir, what are you thinking of?
3: It's okay. He'll come out in a couple of days. We've been through what he's put us through. Does anyone fancy a vindaloo?

0: Will you have the polo, dear Liza? Dear Liza, will you have the polo, dear Liza? Polo.
1: How very kind of you, dear Henry. I most certainly will. I'll have three or four or maybe more.
0: But you take the old tube.
1: Because they happen to be my tube of polo, dear Henry. Have one. 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
9: 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Episode 6, The Operation.
10: Monday, my third day in hospital, and my second waking up in the Zenith Freight Forwarders Brackets UK ward, a funding initiative that so far doesn't seem to have stretched to the actual treatment of patients. So much for the brave new world of PPFI.
11: Or is that MFI? No, that's a furniture. Or is it milking first?
10: Spending any length of time in a hospital bed scrambles the brain and soon disabuses one of any delusions about writing that novel during the enforced break. The canvas is primed and ready, the writing muscle honed, but yesterday I was only able to complete half of the Daily Mail's coffee break quiz that I found in the day room, and I hadn't quite got the stamina to turn it upside down to see the answers. That will be today's task.
12: Oh, have you finished with your breakfast, darling?
10: Not quite. Do you think if I hold this piece of toast up to the sun, it might take some of the pallor off it?
12: Because I need to clear away the breakfast things to make room for lunch.
10: Ah, yes. Red jelly, so it must be lunchtime. Getting the hang of it now. Green jelly for breakfast, red for lunch, and orange at tea time. All within the space of 90 minutes, and then nothing for 8 hours. Remarkable.
12: You think it's bad now? You wait till Jamie Oliver take over. It going to be spinach soup and seafood salad, and it going to serve you right.
10: Yes, won't it?
12: Just lift your laptop up, darling.
10: Yes, sorry, Clematis. It is chastening to think of the likes of George Orwell, who turned out reams of limpid prose while on a bed of pain, or Anthony Burgess, who wrote A Clockwork Orange when he thought he was about to die. Chastening, but also faintly alarming, because what if I did write something, and it became a bestseller, and there were film rights to be auctioned, and then I did die, and my ex-wife and sponging offspring trousered the lot. Oh, sod that for a game of droogs.
12: Just let me wipe your forehead, darling. You're beading up. You must be getting stressed.
10: No, just thinking.
12: Well, don't. You'll give yourself another heart attack.
10: The doctors would have me believe that this condition was brought on by a lifetime's attachment to me beer and me baccy, and me Chilean Merlot and me Indian takeaways, and me mature cheddar sandwiches before retiring. I, on the other hand, put it down to overwork. Having a new book out commits the author to a relentless promotional itinerary. I must have visited at least 150 bookshops in London and the home counties, in order to place copies of the paperback edition of Pet Peeves by Ed Reardon, face out and in front of the stacks of the latest Nick Hornby. After a punishing week of this, I treated myself to a day out at the Oval, and called at the local co-op to fill up my picnic basket.
13: Have you got your dividend card?
10: I have, actually. I was talked into getting one by a comely lass wearing a sash.
13: Because they're sending out the dividend rewards this week. You're just in time. You've got £14.98 to come.
10: And they send me that in cash, do they? Just out of interest.
13: No, it'll be in vouchers. 4 for £3 and 1 £2.
10: Right. Good. And what about the other 98 pence?
13: Any odd amount left over goes to a third world charity.
10: Well, it seems a pity not to make it up to a round figure, though, doesn't it? So, how much would I need to spend to get the dividend up to £15?
13: 1p a pound, that's another £2.
10: Well, let's see. 2 scratch cards.
13: They don't count.
10: Ah, well, good thing too. It's terrible to encourage greediness.
13: There's the special offers behind you. Sausage rolls, £1.39 a packet of 4, or 2 for £2.
10: I'm already well stocked with them, as you can see.
13: Oh, there's the jumbo pork pies for £2.
10: No, I suppose another couple won't kill me.
0: Oh, is Ed Reardon down here, this one?
14: Ooh.
0: Ooh, he's dead or something.
14: No, he isn't. Keep going.
0: Right. Oh, Ed, hi. Really should clear them away when they're like that.
15: Hello, Pink. You're the loveliest thing to grace this ward since it was opened by the Duchess of Kent.
0: Is she the Nazi?
15: No, she's the nice one at Wimbledon.
0: Oh, yes, we're getting her to write the foreword to Andrew Murray's autobiography.
15: The most substantial bit of the book, I'd have thought.
0: Why are you reading the Daily Mail upside down?
15: Little unfinished business from yesterday. Answers. Denmark? Yes, got that one. They are both types of horse? Yes. Ah! He's the son of Robert Morley, of course. Stupid of me. Sheridan Morley doesn't look anything like Kirk Douglas. He hasn't got that thing in his chin. Well, actually, you can't tell. It's his beard, so...
0: Ed, you're wandering.
15: Am I? Yes, I am, aren't I? Yes. Pink, thank you so much for coming to see me. Was it a terrible nuisance to collect my post?
0: Oh, no. I asked some locals at the station where your road is, and they were really nice and helpful. You go up past Tet Bank, turn left, lass, and it's on third on Tet Reet above a barber's.
15: Yeah, it was Berkhamsted Station you went to, not Coketown.
0: Oh, yeah, I use that train line all the time. You live really, really close to my friend Lucy's dad, Chesham.
15: I don't get out that way much.
0: No, that's his name, because he's Lord of it or something. Walks around in a dressing gown all day.
15: Ah, looks as though we might be rubbing shoulders soon. According to this, I've just won a substantial cash award.
0: Ooh, you going to open it?
15: No, nor this, nor this. Wait for a red one of these, I think. What's this? Ah, humorous good luck with your heart op card. Don't do anything you didn't aorta. Well, they can all get stuffed, whoever they are.
0: That's from all of us at the agency.
15: Ah, oh, oh, and kind. Please do thank, Flig and, Tud, and the other half dozen. Especially the one who's put the paw print.
0: Oh, that's Simon. He always does that.
15: Ah, Ping, you did remember to feed Elgar, my cat, didn't you?
0: Oh, no. I thought you said stroke him. Sorry, do you want me to go back?
15: That won't be necessary, because according to this, my operation has been postponed. Why they couldn't tell me here where I am, rather than there where I'm not?
0: He didn't look as though he wanted feeding. He's so huge, Ed. He's like a panda or something.
15: Excuse me, Dr. Shah.
16: Yes, what is it?
15: It's about my operation.
16: Just have a look at the notes. Yes. Now, you're not to worry, because it is quite normal for a few days after surgery for you to feel as if you've still got both your legs.
15: Ah, that's reassuring, because that's very much the way it looks as well. Otherwise, I wouldn't know what to do with these two fine fellows.
0: Oh, Ed, please, put your feet away.
16: Ah, you aren't Mrs. Ogukwe, are you?
15: In no sense.
16: Well, you should be. It says here you are.
15: I'm Mr. Reardon. Rather, I'm two Mr. Reardon. One who is being prepped for a heart operation, and the other who's just been told there's no bed for me at the present moment in time.
16: Yes.
15: Well, don't call that NHS direct. Call it NHS circumlocutory. Tuesday. Comforting though it is to be back at Mole End, sleeping in a bed that doesn't have bars around it and surrounded by my favourite things, it is nonetheless frustrating that so many of those favourite things are forbidden to me. There on the shelf sit 2 bottles of Cote de Rhone and half a truckle of cheddar purchased at the co-op thanks to my £15 worth of dividend vouchers. Might as well have gone to the Third World for all the use it is to me. I've even been stopped from blowing my beloved jug in the jazz band. But I must never forget that I am a writer. And the writer's most precious commodity, setting aside Cote de Rhone, of course, is time. Time that now extends well beyond the yardarm into hitherto unexplored hours of the day. Must be 15 years since I've watched Newsnight sober. Still less, greeted the dawn with a television switched off and the remotes neatly aligned on the arm of the chair. So it was a different Ed Reardon, an upright citizen for once, that took the stairs of the Berkhamsted Leisure Centre 2 at a time, ready for anything my creative writing class could throw at me.
17: Hey, listen, I saw your book.
15: Really? Which one?
18: Oh, Arkatim, which one?
17: That one about the celebrity pets.
15: Oh, that one.
18: Pet peeves. Yes, I saw it too. I was in Waterstones looking for the new Nick Hornby, and yours was in front of it.
19: Go on.
18: on, so someone thinks a lot of you, even if you don't.
17: How much you get for that?
15: Oh, enough to keep you going for a few months.
18: If you last that long. I think he's lost weight in the last couple of weeks. When are you having your bypass done?
15: Well, I'm waiting to hear. It could be a month, could be next week.
17: Could be forever. Like waiting for that bypass outside town.
18: So you've got some money and you've got some time. What's stopping you?
15: Stopping me what?
18: Well, what are you going to write? A novel or a nice play?
15: Well, as I say, I've got a number of...
18: Here we go. Pipeline, irons in the fire. I'd like, as I call it.
17: You've got writer's block, haven't you? Just like your arteries.
15: I most certainly haven't.
18: Well, you need to apply BTM to chair, then. That's the only way things get written. That's what you always say.
15: Yes, I know.
18: So what's stopping you, then?
15: Well, I've got another hour here.
17: We don't need to see Tenko again. We want to see something new. From you.
18: You're always telling us to follow our dream. So off you go.
15: What really, go?
17: Go on, hop it.
18: And don't come back without a booker.
16: Or have a try for the Betty Trask.
15: Oh, damn, no pipe. Right. Ah, now, look at this, Elgar, on the screen. If you type this, and this, and you underline it here... Whose face does that look like? It's you, isn't it? Hmm? Elgar's face. A magical realist novel. A novel of magical realism by Ed Reardon. Don Pedro was... Yes, hello. Yes. No, you want me to come in tomorrow now? Yes, yes. Well, yes, I can, but why do you want me to shave down there? Well, you're the doctor.
12: Right, a few things to remember after the operation. We wouldn't advise any sexual activity for a month or so.
15: That won't be a problem at all.
12: And you may experience some discomfort while urinating.
15: What about cheese? How soon can I start eating that again?
12: Immediately, I'd have thought.
15: Good. And drinking red wine, is that back on the list?
12: Well, it's not as though you're going to leak.
15: What about smoking?
12: It's very bad for you. And I don't recommend it. But you would be smoking with your mouth and not any other organ.
15: Absolutely, Dr. Shah. Yes, with the mouth.
12: So, let's have a look at the patient.
15: What are you doing? Get off!
12: Oh, but I don't understand. You've already been circumcised.
15: Is that a problem for a heart operation?
12: When did this happen, Mr. Taylor?
15: 1953. We all got one in our street to celebrate the coronation. And it's Reardon again. You tried to chop my leg off last time. You're working your way up. What's next?
12: Wasting hospital time is a very serious matter. Now wait there while I try and sort this out.
15: For the second time in a week, I found myself all dressed up and nowhere to go, in a singularly unattractive and revealing, from behind anyway, hospital gown. While I waited for them to decide who I was and what I should have done to me, I decided to join the Freemasonry of Mooning Smokers, standing by the hospital's main entrance, their wheeled drip stands glinting in the afternoon sunshine. And one wonders why anyone would want that done to themselves so late in the proceeding.
19: Everything's got a resale value these days. If you go on the internet, you can get kidneys, liver, the lot. Full mixed grill.
15: So I could have ended up being a donor to someone who changed faith, possibly. Converting from Judaism to Christianity and wanting to make a proper job of it.
19: Or a skin graft might have ended up as someone's new eyebrow after a chip pan fire or a smoking in bed tragedy.
20: Good Lord. Are they making you queue outside for operations now?
15: Hello, Felix.
20: Lovely to see you, Mrs. Ogukwe.
15: Word got back to the agency, did it?
20: You see, Ed, if you'd had the foresight to be in the Guards, you could have gone straight into the King Edward VII Hospital for Officers. When they sorted out my gammy squash knee, it was like staying at the Ritz.
15: Ah, but do they have daytime TV?
20: Well, I imagine so.
15: Even at night, because they do here.
20: Look, if you're just kicking your heels in those paper slippers, why don't you come round the corner for lunch?
15: I'm not really dressed for your club.
20: Well, they'll lend you a jacket and tie and look after your drip.
15: All right, but I know how much is in it. Oh, that's such a relief not to have jelly.
20: So, all this time in your hands, you lucky blighter, what have you written?
15: Well, I always think titles are very important, and I've got rather a good one. Elgar's Face. It's a novel.
20: Oh, jolly good, because these are very exciting times in publishing, especially for the first-time novelist. There's this scheme, you see...
15: But I'm not a first-time novelist. I wrote Who Would Fardles Bear, in case you forgot.
1: How long ago was that?
15: 30 years or so.
1: Well, there you are, you see. It's time for Ed Reardon to be released into the public domain like a cabinet secret.
15: What is this scheme?
1: Oh, it's absolutely foolproof. You write the novel, you see. Then you take it to your publishers. Well, they're all doing this now.
15: So when do I get the advance?
1: There isn't one. That's the beauty of it. And you don't get an editor, and there's no publicity. They do print it for you, but...
15: Oh, how extraordinarily generous of them.
1: But then you have to take the books round to the shops yourself. Well, very much in the way that you do, Ed, when you go round putting your books in front of Nick Hornby's.
15: How do you know that?
1: Because old Hornby's told me that he was following you round, putting his book in front of Julian Barnes. Of course, Julian has a whole team of lovelies to do that for him. Consummate professional. For a time, you couldn't find a copy of the last Martin Amis for love nor money, all shoved to the back.
15: Right. Hang on, though, Felix. If there's no money up front for me in this, what's in it for you? What's 10% of nothing?
1: 15? Well, we'll sort that out when the book's written and published. So get cracking and make sure it's a corker and put plenty of cricket in it. I say, this glass has gone a funny colour. Shall we broach another bottle?
15: Oh, well, there's no skin off my nose. Or anywhere else, for that matter.
10: The latest unforgivable hospital mix-up, as I discovered on my return from lunch, was that my heart operation had been scheduled, without any reference to me, for 3 o'clock, the precise moment at which the chocolate gâteau was going under the knife and the spoon in Felix's club. That wasn't the only surprise waiting for me in the Zenith Freight Forwarders Brackets UK ward.
21: Dad!
15: Hello, Jake.
21: Where have you been all afternoon?
15: I've been having lunch. Where have you been for the last 5 years?
21: You were meant to be here, ready to have your operation at 3 o'clock.
15: Oh, did anybody say what kind of operation it was? Caesarean, possibly?
21: You see, you're treating your health like everything else in life, Dad, with complete disrespect.
15: Yes, I know. Well, I'll get back into bed like a good boy and listen to the last 10 minutes of afternoon theatre. Cheers me up to know there are writers worse off than me.
21: Now, look, I've spoken to a few people and they say they can find you a window for the op at the end of the day. And I think we can do a bit better than this, so I'm negotiating to get you into a room on your own. Oh, yes, and I've got you online, so you'll be able to carry on working.
15: Oh, well, that's all excellent, Jake, thank you. You couldn't do anything about the jelly, I suppose.
12: Right, Mr. Reardon. Bypass operation, you've been rescheduled for 6 o'clock.
15: Ah,
21: thanks very much, Dr. Shah.
12: Just a minute. Have you been drinking?
10: Thursday. Home again. Apparently, it takes 24 hours for alcohol to leave the bloodstream. So, I'm under strict instructions to keep off the sauce and the cream puffs before presenting myself back in the Zenith ward in 4 days' time for surgery, sponsored, no doubt, by Black & Decker. My grab grind of a son, moreover, has decided that I must utilise the time to work with cool precision on the architecture of my novel. Right. Elgar's Face, Chapter 1. Don Pedro was hot. Didn't Simon Sharma write something about Rembrandt's face? Or was it his ears? Just Google that. Rembrandt's eyes. That's a bit close. Elgar's paws. I wonder if Elgar had a cat. Could be a historical pet peeves. Didn't Mozart have a monkey? Reluctantly putting Pet Peeves 2 to simmer on the back burner, I turned back to the novel. After first checking the legality or otherwise of a contract that invites me to work for nothing by googling the European Court of Human Rights. I better see what Robbie Williams has been up to. Not now. Yes? Oh, hello, Cliff. No, not much, no. Had a heart attack. Waiting for a bypass. Yeah, I can do Sunday. All right, see you at 12:30. I'll be the one not drinking.

0: Mr. Ed Reardon there on the jug. Still with us, but only just.
1: That got the juices going. Thanks to Dr. Dixie and his assistant, Sister Swing.
2: You want to be careful straining for figures of speech like that.
0: You don't want a second heart attack, Ed.
3: Big deal, I've had three.
4: Yeah, one less than me. How many have you had, Jazz?
2: They tried to tell me I'd had one in L.A. until I threatened to sue the hospital. Then they downgraded it to gas.
3: Now you've lost your cherry, Ed. You can get around him. I'll have a pint. Oh, and get us a bag of salsa kettle chips.
2: No, I'm only allowed a Diet Coke and no crisps at all. I'm not buying your drinks.
4: Boy, yes you are. I'll have a pint of the Queen's Best, Stella, and for crisps, Sensations, Quattro Formaggio.
2: Lots of scotch, please.
0: Ooh, they do paninis. I'll try one of them, and a pint of the reassuringly expensive lager.
2: I think this is cruel. You're doing it deliberately.
4: Yeah, and we've all had heart attacks.
5: Gas.
6: Hello, the hand's feeling for the wallet.
0: 30 quid should cover it. Close up of sweat building up on forehead.
3: Hands clutching at chest now.
2: I'm feeling a bit rough, actually.
4: Ooh, here comes number two. He's catching you up, Frank.
2: No, I really don't feel well.
6: Come on, sit him down.
0: He's got blue. Right, brains in gear, boys. We're going to have to be sensible here. We'll do Tiger Rag, missing out the second chorus, then we'll drive him to hospital.
7: Yeah. Ray, will you take over on the jug?
4: Who's going to get the drinks in?
6: Ed, his wallet's on the table now. Once it's out, he's got to draw blood.
8: Mr. Reardon, I've got some good news.
2: Someone talking to me after only 5 hours, that's good enough for me.
8: Yes, and you haven't had a heart attack.
0: What was it then?
2: Just a minute, I'm the one who hasn't had a heart attack. What was it then?
8: It's trapped wind.
0: Don't believe that for a minute. Soothe him is my advice.
8: It's Jazz Milvain, isn't it?
0: It is.
8: You did that brilliant ER two-parter, where the lippy little kid dies, then he comes back to life because his spirit's so strong.
0: I think you'll find it was his aura that reappeared in the ward.
8: Yes, to comfort his distraught mother. We were all in bits in the flat.
2: Excuse me. I'm the one with trapped wind.
0: But it doesn't change this situation at all. Negligence. My friend has been waiting in this hospital for 5 hours. He's already been misdiagnosed twice.
8: Oh, soothe him. Do us all a favour. Close the place down. There's MRSA everywhere. And what's burning to the ground, really? I'd do it, but I'm revising for my part two exams.
2: So what's going to happen to me?
8: Well, under the circumstances, we'd better keep you in overnight and try and get you an early appointment tomorrow.
0: See? All it takes is a word in the right ear. Would you like a signed photograph?
2: Oh, for goodness sake. Monday. Back in what I now think of as my London home, I was unable to sleep, owing to some drug-crazed unfortunate being installed in the next bed. But with my new internet access, I was able to mount a serious assault on the latest Daily Mail coffee break quiz, before falling at last into a deep sleep at around 5 a.m.
9: Time for your breakfast, Dr. Shaw. Come on, get up. Juice and fresh green jelly here.
2: Is there the remotest possibility of you getting my name right? For the last time, I'm Mr. Reardon.
9: I know that, darling. We got Dr. Shaw here in the next bed.
10: Oh, has the jelly got vodka in it?
9: No, it hasn't, and you've got to get your juice down, you.
10: Has the juice got vodka in it?
2: Good Lord, was that her who was brought in shrieking in the middle of the night?
9: Yes, they do 96 hours and then go out clubbing, drinking and taking ecstasy.
2: Oh, how unhealthy. They've only got themselves to blame, I suppose.
10: Where's my mum? I want my mum.
2: Oh, grow up.
11: Well, that's a bit rich coming from you, Dad.
2: Hello, Jake.
11: Come on, we're getting you out of here. I found you a side room.
12: Are you my dad?
11: Are you going to log off AOL, or are you still not done with 10 top chat-up lines to make you a babe magnet?
2: I'm quite looking forward to it, actually.
11: Really? But it's major surgery.
2: I look on it more as a chance for a fresh start. Can't wait to put the new arteries through their paces.
11: What do you mean?
2: Well, they should be good for another 30 years, shouldn't they? 30 more years of Ogden's Flake, mature cheddar. In fact, the next time Ping goes back to the flat to collect the mail, I'll get her to open a bottle of Cote de Rhone. Let it breathe.
11: This is not why you're having the operation, and if you carry on talking like that, I'm just going to go.
2: Why am I having it then, pray?
11: To give yourself one last chance in life to function as a proper person. And, just as important, to get back to the kind of writer we all thought you were going to be once.
2: Like who? Herodotus? Or Jilly Cooper, perhaps?
11: Why not? They were both successful.
2: I guarantee they didn't do it by being teetotal vegetarians. Or vicars.
11: Okay, that's it. Bye, Dad. Hope the operation goes well.
2: Thank you. And if it doesn't, you won't have to come back and see me anymore. So, either way, the family wins.
11: You know, Dad, that's all we ever got from you when we were growing up. A sarcastic one-liner, then, now leave me alone to sink into a drunken stupor of self-loathing.
2: Right.
11: We never did anything together.
2: Well, if you don't find the Daily Mail, we could do the quiz. Don Pedro was hot. No. Don Pedro was acutely aware of his shortcomings as a father. The interview with his son, Don Pedro Jr., had not gone well. I don't want to waste heart, though. Had not gone well, possibly because the afternoon was hot. On your bike, Jimmy Cooper. Or your horse. These home counties aren't big enough for the two of us.
5: Oh, don't they let you use your phone in the private bit? This place is so crap.
12: Hospital rules, Pink. It's a case of the Colonel's lady and Judy O'Grady.
5: Yeah, sister's under the skin. Whatever, whatever.
12: Yeah. Didn't know you knew Hardy.
5: Yeah, I did in Frey Level. But actually, that's Kipling.
12: So it is. Deliberate mistake. Well done.
5: Anyway, Ed, pet peeves too. Mega publishing interest, right?
12: Exactly how much is mega?
5: Four figures.
12: And where does the decimal point come in those four figures? Is it £27.50?
5: No, I twisted their arms and got them up to 1,500.
12: But that's 500 less than I got for pet peeves one.
5: Well, it's a difficult time at the moment, what with the threat of terrorism and Asian bird flu. Celebrities are nervous, Ed.
12: Well, I'm afraid I'm committed to my novel now. Elgar's Paws. I feel I owe it to myself and to my family.
13: Here is your lunch, darling.
5: Oh, ooh, red jelly, Ping wants some.
13: And your bill.
12: What's this?
13: For your room and your internet access.
12: £1,400?
5: Yeah, but it's worth it for this jelly. Ping wants some more, please. Anyway, Ed, if you started now, it could be out in time for Christmas.
12: Put it all down your chin.
2: Tuesday. Thanks to my son's meddlesome insistence on my having the right conditions in which to fulfil my potential, I was now faced with having to produce a piece of hack work to be able to pay for it, and postpone developing my voice as a magical realist. Don Pedro would have to wait his turn behind the likes of Russ Abbott's Cantankerous Airedale, by which time the aforementioned grandee would almost certainly have ceased to be hot in any sense of the word.
12: This is all right, thank you. I've already shaved there.
2: But first, there was the matter of my bypass operation, which, as with any life-or-death situation, attracted the usual ghouls and rubberneckers.
3: Quintuple bypass? Good Lord! It'll be like Swindon in there.
12: It will. I've asked them to put a Starbucks in as well.
14: Have you had your happy pill?
12: Yes, I have. Otherwise I might have said something rude.
14: Good, because we've got a proposition for you, haven't we, Felix?
3: Yes. It's about your new cricket novel, Ed.
12: The one that doesn't exist yet and that I'm writing for no money.
3: The very same. Jazz is very excited by the idea.
15: It's time to go through to theatre, Mr. Reardon.
14: Excuse us for a minute, will you, young man?
15: I'm sorry, no.
14: I thought we were friends.
12: I'm sorry, I'm not doing it.
14: I knew we should have waited till the drugs kicked in.
3: Well, think about what this could mean, Ed. The chance to work with jazz again. Just like the movie of Who Would Farnell Spare? Another screen credit based upon the novel by Ed Reardon, and I'd insist upon the upon.
14: You see, I've got access to some South American money, and a meeting set up for next week to talk about a treatment.
12: Yeah, I'd be writing the treatment for nothing as well, would I?
14: For now, the big payday comes later, and as it's got cricket in it, you can name your price. The Yanks have just cottoned on to the Ashes.
15: So please don't excite him.
12: I'm not excited in the least.
5: Ed, need you to sign this. It's the contract for pet peeves too. It's okay to use a pen in here, yeah?
14: Sorry, dear, he's going to be too busy writing the next film by Jasmine Bay.
5: So, which is it going to be, Ed?
3: Oh, be quiet, Ping. This really is the opportunity of a lifetime.
12: I'll let you know after the operation.
16: Ed Reardon's Week starred Christopher Douglas with Stephanie Cole, John Fortune, Simon Greenall, Martin Hyder, Philip Jackson, Rita May, Jeffrey McGibbon, Barunka O'Shaughnessy, Alice Lowe, George Dalton, James Fowler, Nina Wadia, Angela Winter, and Jeffrey Whitehead. It was written by Christopher Douglas and Andrew Nichols. Technical jiggery pokery was by Alec Hale Monroe, Alison McKenzie, and Carl Phillips. The producer was Simon Nichols.
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26: Jeremy Hardy Speaks to the Nation, a series of lectures in which entertainer Jeremy Hardy examines the vicissitudes of modern living. In tonight's program, Jeremy Hardy explains how to be an adult.
27: Good evening and welcome to the program. As you will no doubt have heard by now, tonight's program is called How to Be an Adult. And as usual, I am accompanied by two people who are prepared to work with me, Stephen Frost.
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27: And Debbie Isis.
29: Hello.
27: Since the series began, we've been literally bombarded by UNITA rebels in Angola. 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
28: Dear BBC, I was interested to see advertised free tickets for recordings of Jeremy Hardy Speaks to the Nation. I wrote off to the address, and the so-called free tickets arrived. Not so free when you consider that my return train ticket from Cardiff Central cost £38 by ticket.
29: Dear Jeremy Hardy Speaks to the Nation, half-hour radio programme this may be, tense psychological thriller it most certainly is not. In vain I waited for the kaleidoscopic montage of flashbacks relating to an actual or imagined slaying and the final and disturbing hypnosis sequence in which the psychiatrist exposes the dwarf Spanish nun in the red duffel coat as the actual killer.
28: Dear Mr. Nation, I was appalled by your program's treatment of the desert rats. To many people, those brave men are heroes who fought to keep their country free. And yet your program chose to make no mention of them whatsoever. Rather than be ignored, I should think that those much decorated veterans should all be given a medal.
27: Is that all of them?
28: Yeah, we've got a review though. It says, Jeremy Hardy Speaks to the Nation is neither Jeremy nor Hardy nor Speaks to the Nation.
27: Who wrote that?
28: A journalist, I should think.
27: Yeah, figures. So, on to the subject of tonight's program, How to Be an Adult. This being quite a massive topic, I have divided it into its three most important areas.
29: 1.
27: How to conduct yourself.
28: 2.
27: How to organise your personal finances.
29: And 3.
27: How to do grown-up things without going utterly to pieces and wanting your mum and dad to sort everything out for you. Firstly, how to conduct yourself. The fact of being an adult can come as quite a shock. I realised it had started to happen to me when I was watching Top of the Pops this year and found myself saying, well, it all sounds the same, doesn't it? There's nothing you can tap your feet to. In the old days, we had the pistols and the buzzcocks, something with a bit of a tune, but this rap, that's not music, you can hear the words. I also realised on my child's third birthday that being a father is not so much gaining a daughter as becoming a parent. There are all these new things I have to do. I have to provide. I have to plan for the future. And I have to drive without using the F word. even if I didn't think about what I was saying in front of a child, the conversations I have with adults have changed now that I'm supposed to be one as well. I can't walk into the bank and say, lend me 10 quid till tomorrow to save me going to the bank. I can't phone my solicitor back and say, I'm sorry about that, I was just having a dump. I can't tell a magistrate I haven't paid my poll tax because my little brother ripped up my paying in book. I have to become one of those people I never thought I'd be. I find myself saying things like, it is expensive, but not for what it is. And we're only really inviting a few people, so don't say anything to Patrick and Lorraine. Age isn't the only factor affecting how we conduct ourselves. There are a whole range of cultural, social and historical factors. For example, what constitutes good manners varies around the world. In some countries, belching at the dinner table is considered a great compliment to your host, and profuse vomiting is considered a great compliment to your tour guide. And of course, within our culture, manners are influenced by social class. An upper-class man might dress for dinner, and I always myself try to at least have my knickers on when the pizza man arrives. And traditionally, different manners are expected of different sexes. Women are supposed to be more dainty than men. You may know the old maxim, horses sweat, gentlemen perspire, and ladies glow. Or the even less well-known one, ladies powder their noses, gentlemen use the bathroom, and horses leave unbelievably huge turds all over the road. And men are supposed to be gallant towards women. A gentleman must always stand up when a lady enters a room. I don't know why, to prove that he's taller than her, probably. If a man and a woman are walking down the pavement, he is supposed to walk on the outside so that she has to climb over the homeless. Of course, things which just seem to be pointless traditions today often have very practical reasons behind them. When houses were built with upper stories overhanging the street, people would throw their human waste out of the windows. And so if a lady walked on the inside, the man would get hit instead of her. Mind you, I don't know what's more humiliating, getting covered with excrement or being seen out on a date with someone who's covered with excrement. Oh, I see Noel's got a new boyfriend. Really? What's he like? Great big jobby sticking out of his head, but he's got a nice personality. According to custom, women are the more passive sex. A man must woo in the Middle Ages, and knights would win his lady's hand if she admired his jousting skills. So she'd end up married to a bloke who was no good in bed but couldn't half knock people off horses with a stick. So, how we conduct ourselves is affected by history, nationality, sex, class, and even occupation. An English woman might kiss my cheek and by that be saying,
29: I'm fond of you as a friend.
27: A Romanian man might kiss me on both cheeks and mean,
28: cheers then, be lucky.
27: An Italian might kiss my hand and mean,
28: hello, you're the Pope.
27: Someone in show business might kiss me on both cheeks and mean,
29: eat shit and die, whatever your name is.
27: And a relative might kiss me on the forehead and mean,
29: he looks much better than he ever did when he was alive.
27: The more adult we are, the less clear it is what people are saying to us. Let's look at some everyday situations in which Debbie is going to give us some examples of common phrases and Steve is going to tell us what is meant by them. In the street.
29: Well, I mustn't keep you.
28: I have run out of things to say to you and want you to carry on walking.
27: On the telephone.
0: Well, it was nice to hear from you.
1: Please return the handset to the receiver and call someone else.
27: At a party.
29: Do you two know each other?
28: I have forgotten both your names.
27: In a shop.
29: Oh, I'll think about it and come back.
28: £280 for a pair of underpants? You must be joking. £280 for a pair of underpants?
27: Yes, all right, Steve.
28: What?
27: Well, once was enough. I don't really want you to repeat it.
29: Oh, that was wonderful. I can hardly move.
27: What?
28: What?
29: That's what you'd say if you meant once was enough. I don't really want you to repeat it.
27: Anyway, what I think we've learned is that part of conducting oneself as an adult means not speaking your mind. And you not only have to doctor what you say, you also have to interpret what other people are saying to you. When someone says, tell me honestly, they mean lie to me with conviction. Even total strangers play games with each other and you have to understand the rules. Let's say Debbie faces a long train ride and she doesn't want to talk to anyone, but she also feels unable to say, I'm sorry, I just want to be in my own space right now. Let's see how she gets on in this scene in which Stephen plays a man trying to entrap her into a conversation.
28: Dear, oh, God, I can't... Oh,
27: initially, Debbie resists.
28: God, what...
29: I'm sorry?
27: Debbie's first big mistake. Steve now has an opportunity.
28: Oh, nothing. Sorry if I disturbed you. I was just having a quiet tut to myself out loud, that's all.
27: Debbie can bail out now by saying, oh, good, I'll ignore you then. Let's hear what she actually says.
29: Is anything wrong?
28: Oh, no, not really, no. I just don't believe it, that's all.
29: Oh.
27: Not bad. Debbie has reduced the potential for dialogue with a non-committal but not impolite response. She now has 4 seconds in which to become completely absorbed in something else. She can fall asleep, look out of the window with her natural interest, drool excessively, or get things out of her ear with a bent coat hanger. Instead, she tries reading.
28: What's that you're reading?
27: Uh-oh, Steve's interested.
29: Oh, yeah, it's called Understanding Your Flatulence.
27: Good move, Debbie. But what's his response?
28: Ah, so nice to meet a fellow sufferer. Lucky you chose me to sit next to. A lot of people don't understand. You might have a colonic stoppage. I can have a look for you if you like.
27: Debbie's flatulence gambit was a mistake. She must steer the conversation onto something else.
29: Let's talk about something else.
28: Hold on, I'll find me torch.
29: Tell me about you.
28: Here we are. Now, where's my gardening glass?
29: But there was something you were tutting about. I just don't believe it, you said.
28: Oh, you don't want to hear about that. Ah, salad tongs.
29: Oh, I do want to hear about it. I really do. Please, please, tell me.
28: Okay, well, it all started a long, long, long time ago. I must have been 3 or 4 years old at the time. And the years went by. Then I was 7. You see, that's how it all happened. No one else wanted the job, so I ended up leader of the Liberal Democratic Party. Can we count on your vote at the next election?
27: So there we are, a nightmare scenario brought on by our inability to win at the kind of social mind games we come up against every day. Well, never. But it's all a very long way from the kind of interaction we experience as children. Children might talk rubbish, but it's passionate, exuberant rubbish about games and food and telly and gravel-related injuries. Children don't say, basically, or how goes it, or I kid you not. They don't invoice you. They say, can I have money for sweets? And if you say, how much do you want? They don't say, oh, I wouldn't like to put a figure on it. I'll see how I get on and then give you a bell later on this afternoon. And if you won't give them money, they don't send you a court summons. They just go round all the neighbours saying, will you sponsor me? But being an adult is not necessarily to do with age. You can start or stop being an adult at any age. Child prodigies are terrifyingly adult. Of course, one has to remember that they are often having very serious emotional problems so that one can think, good, at least there's something wrong with the little bastards. But the point is that they seem really old, while old people can seem like a bunch of kids. We think that second child is about incontinence and dementia, but it isn't necessarily. Old people are like kids because they fill up all the buses, talk too loud, eat sweets all day, have filthy minds and don't remember anything you tell them. Of course, in other ways, they're not like children at all. Children have a lot more money, for a start, and more energy. It's a tragic fact that at the time in our lives when we have the most energy, there's not really a lot we can do. Children use the same energy it would take to run the London Marathon in the average school playtime, doing things which are utterly pointless. But if I wanted to run the London Marathon, I'd have to train for 2 years to do something utterly pointless. But in general, conducting yourself as an adult means that there are loads of things you can't do anymore and loads of things you have to do that you didn't have to do before. That's why adolescence, the supposed transition to adulthood, is a completely false start. True, your body starts to exhibit all the physical signs of maturity, apart from baldness and fat buttocks. But you don't really want to be an adult, because all the adults you know are so acutely aware of your adolescence, they've all gone weird on you. Let's listen to this extract from a popular television programme, which in this episode deals with teenage problems.
29: Hey, you're not eating your tea, Kevin?
27: I can't, Mum.
2: What's wrong with it? When your mother spends all day cooking and cleaning, I'm out looking for work.
27: I'm a vegetarian.
29: That's why I made you our omelette.
27: It's a liver omelette.
2: So, he's not only demands vegetarian food now, He doesn't want any meat in it.
29: Oh, it's because of that girl.
4: She's not a girl, she's a woman.
2: Oh, excuse us, Jermaine Pankhurst.
4: She's 47, Dad. She's an architect, and I'm going away to London to move in with her for good.
2: You go away to London to move in with her for good, and you can get out of this house.
29: He goes, and I'm going with him.
4: You can't, man. Teresa's only got a one-bedroom flat.
2: Oh, Teresa now, is it? Her name's Teresa. We're not allowed to call her that old tart that's hanging around with our Kevin anymore, because he's not good enough for her.
29: Did you hear me, Desi? I'm going with him, and I'll stay in a dirty bed and breakfast if I have to.
2: You're going nowhere. You're grounded.
29: You can't ground me. I'm your wife.
2: I don't I know it.
4: Stop it. Stop it. She's driving me mad. I'm just a football in this house. I'm going out.
29: God, kids. What do you reckon? Drugs?
2: Oh, yes, please, love. I could do with something.
27: Ah, the pangs of the transition to adulthood. Of course, once you're 20, you realise what you suspected was true, and that adulthood is a thoroughly bad business, and you regress, because being an adult means responsibility. 10 years ago, I would not have bought a car to get me from A to B. I wasn't even sure I wanted to go to B. I had hoped at one time I'd get as far as H. I would have bought a car in those days because you could take the roof off and because it was impossible to get the parts. Now, if I look through someone's window and see they're having a few friends round for dinner, I don't rush home, fill up an empty cider bottle, go back, knock on the door and say, Dave said it would be all right. And I'm not sure I approve of the changes in myself brought on by age. I comfort myself with the thought that I want different things now I'm over 30. But the fact is, I want the same things. I just want them delivered. Of course, I've got contemporaries who are more grown up or less grown up than I am. I know someone who is my age, but when he gets excited, he hops like a little kid and his eyes get all big and filled with childlike wonder and he says, "Ow, brilliant!" The sad thing is, what makes him excited is garden furniture and tax relief on endowment mortgages. But I know other people who are completely irresponsible, who are going to lay down a demo as soon as they get it together, or who come up with a scheme to fish old shopping trolleys out of the canal in order to do them up and sell them, or who, when they're on aeroplanes and they have to fill in a landing card, they put terrorism where it says purpose of visit. By the by, a general note is that when dealing with authority, a joke does not break the tension. When you are asked,
29: "Have you worked in the last 2 weeks?"
27: you'll be taken at your word if you say,
6: "Oh yeah, I've been ambassador to Turkey."
27: If someone says to you,
6: "Could I see some means of identification?"
27: it may hold things up if you retort,
29: "Do you want to see my appendix scar or the mole on my bum?"
27: If you hear the question,
6: "Can you tell me what's in the boot of your car, miss?"
27: and you reply,
29: "A bald tyre and a stash of ecstasy, I think, officer,"
27: you may find that it's not the right thing to say. As it turns out, what's actually in there is heroin, cocaine, and a quantity of whatever else they happen to have in. When you're young and rebellious, you think everyone's out to get you. It's only when you grow up you realise that they have. That's why it's worthwhile knowing your rights. Of course, we have no Bill of Rights or written constitution in this country. So what rights do we have? Well, you can graze your geese on common land and take things back at Marks and Spencer's. As I get older, although I haven't yet become a liberal myself, I have more and more respect for liberals. Not the Lib Dems particularly, but passionate, decent, old-fashioned liberals. Because when liberals hear about some abuse of power, they are outraged that such things can go on, determined that something must be done, and moved to put pen to paper. Sometimes they even put pen to placard. They turned out for the miners with their own personal homemade banners saying things like, "Please, Mr. Heseltine, think about what you are doing and reconsider." Which is a bugger of a chant to get behind. Whereas the left are so used to expecting the worst, it's much more of an effort for us to do anything about it. We have marches every week, and the main reason I go on them is you can get through London in half the time it takes by car. Nowadays, my militancy consists of sitting in front of the news saying bastards periodically. Some people think that part of growing up is the loss of idealism. But is there any physiological basis for the theory that we become more conservative as we mature? Well, it's true our brain cells die as we get older. Another possible explanation is that we become less confident and optimistic, so we hanker for the world of our childhood, a world in which we can remember feeling secure. Although the fact that I can remember a time when there was full employment, a health service, school textbooks and streets where it was safe to walk does not endear me to the policies of the Conservative Party. But perhaps we're not as keen to actually revolt against the present system if we feel we have a stake in it. You're less likely to want to throw up barricades in your street if it means donating your new dining room table to the struggle. And we don't often see Labour politicians on picket lines anymore because they're worried about their suits getting crumpled. But is the preservation of social order really in our long-term interest? Take this simple model. Let's say your principal assets are a car which you own and a video camera which you bought when they were still the size of rocket launchers and which you don't use very often. On the liability side, you have a slight overdraft, an unpaid access bill and a mortgage of £60,000. Now, let's say civil disturbance breaks out. Your car is turned over by rioters and your camcorder is smashed by the police. But if the revolution succeeds, although you might be required to put up the cast of the battleship Potemkin in your spare room, on the plus side, you'll never have to pay another penny of your mortgage. Of course, revolutions can go badly wrong, and there's always a chance that a right-wing backlash will exploit their power vacuum and that the building societies will take over. But what I hope I've shown is that the more responsibilities we have, the more anger we might feel about things that didn't affect us much before. Yes, I want my daughter to be able to write, but I don't want her to have to sit a 3-hour paper every morning invigilated by the managing director of a local building firm. Yes, I want the police to protect my family from burglary and murder and crack dealing, but I don't need them to protect me from black people who are driving. No, I don't want to go to the cinema and see tasteless, exploitative rubbish with entrails spilling out all over the place. But if people want to eat Westless hot dogs, that should be their choice.
28: Jezza, I'm going to have to stop you there for a moment because we've got more complaints coming.
27: I'll go on then.
28: Dear BBC, British Broadcasting Corporation, more like un-British pro-IRA politically correct Jewish conspiracy corporation. I was disgusted by Jeremy Hardy Speaks to the Nation. If people have to use humour to get a laugh, then God help us all.
29: Dear Jeremy Hardy Speaks to the Nation radio programme. You wouldn't think so. For a change, I took up the offer of tickets for your programme and went along to the studio. I sat down in my seat and turned on my radio, but immediately my enjoyment was completely spoiled by three people clowning around and showing off in front of what can only be described as an audience.
27: Well, thank you for those letters, Cast. And I think what they show us is that it's still possible to feel passionately angry about something, even though you're so old you've completely lost your mind. I shall now move on to part two of our discourse, in which I tell you how to organise your personal finances. And with Budget Day coming up in just a few months' time, what more pertinent opportunity to take a penny-wise look at the ins and outs of your savings and investments.
29: You are?
27: Oh, leave me alone.
29: Sorry.
27: As we've already seen, how we behave as an adult and the kinds of things we say and do are very much affected by our financial position. Someone who's just been turned out of their flat by a slum landlord and his thugs is unlikely to remark that they do say moving house is one of the most stressful times in your life. But we can really only see things from our own perspective. I've spent most of the last 2 years trying to sell my flat and buy a house. And now when I see homeless people begging in the street, I find myself thinking, well, at least they haven't got a full structural survey to pay for. But it's a lot easier to feel generous towards others when your own situation is fairly secure, which is odd because the rich are tight-fisted gits. So, how do you set about building a financially sound future for yourself and your family? Well, we all know that careful saving and investment are important. But do you really want to be one of those people who listen to Moneybox? Avaricious, petty bourgeois inadequates who know whether a child is more tax efficient than a loft conversion and who are sexually aroused by the money pages of the Daily Mail. And the sick thing is, none of them have got any money, not real money. They're just fascinated by the interest they could be making if they had. They've got one telecom share and a tidy little sum tucked away in an instant savings super gold portfolio account where they give you a shiny folder for your statements with a hologram picture of two old people laughing on the cover. And you can choose whether the bank adds the interest to your account annually or just keeps it. Of course, you don't have to have a lot of money to become a saver. You can open a building society account with as little as £1. But what's the point? If you've only got a quid, I should have thought you're likely to need to get at your money rather quickly. You're not going to stick it in the Abbey National and have to get the bus to the High Street every time you want to dip into it. I mean, honestly, we're all supposed to be making provision for their future when most people don't even know if they can get through the present without robbing a security van. And when you walk past the bank and there's a man in blue with a helmet carrying a sack full of money, you always think, God, I bet if I just grabbed it and ran, he'd be so surprised he wouldn't even follow me. You're probably thinking that I'm not the best person to be giving financial advice. But who is? 5 years ago, property was a sound investment, the Docklands had a great future, and BCCI was the friend of small business people. Now it seems the only wise investors are the people who held on to their flares through the 80s. Of course, the 80s was the era of new money, brash young men in suits setting up as independent financial advisors. And those of us who get tearful and sweaty at the thought of anything more complicated than a cash point card thought, praise God, at last there are people whose job it is purely to help me organise my life with no taint of any interest of their own, independent in thought and deed and a slave to no man's commission. Tell me, oh wise one, what's a mortgage?
3: Come in, sit down. Jeremy, isn't it?
27: Yes.
3: Now, Jeremy, can I call you Mr. Hardy?
27: Yes, by all means, yes.
3: Now, Mr. Hardy, you...

0: Jeremy, isn't it?
1: Yes.
0: Now, Jeremy, can I call you Mr. Hardy?
1: Yes, by all means, yes.
0: Now, Mr. Hardy, you want to buy a flat?
1: Yes.
0: Right. And you want to borrow the money?
1: Yes.
0: Right. Now, I expect you'd like a bit of tax relief.
1: What's that?
0: Money.
1: Oh, yes, please.
0: Now, do you think you'd rather have a little bit of tax relief or a lot?
1: A lot?
0: Okay. Businessmen, I can tell. Nothing wrong with that. Now, let's just knock up a little chart here. Excuse me, I'm no Michelangelo da Vinci. Now, right, now, which one of these graphs would you say looks like ours?
1: That one.
0: This one? The one with the curve?
1: Yeah.
0: Well, you just pointed to the flexible rate insurance mortgage with the National Loan Sharks Corporation.
1: Did I?
2: Mr. Price?
0: What is it, Fiona?
2: I've just had a call from Mr. Price at the National Loan Sharks Corporation. He says if by any chance you've got any clients currently interested in an insurance mortgage, he happens to have a special offer of a portable car vacuum cleaner, but the offer closes in 7 minutes.
0: Well, it looks like you're an even more shrewd financial whiz kid than we thought, Mr. Hardy.
1: Thank you.
0: Now, there is a risk with this mortgage. Life's a risk. You take a gamble when you put a grand on the GGs, don't you? So, that's what the National Loan Sharks do. Put your money on the horses. Now, do you know about insurance mortgages?
1: No.
0: Right, well, you're going to die. We're all going to die. Fact. We don't like it, but it's tough titty. Now, how do you feel about leaving the wife and kids in the shit so your missus has to go out on the game and the kids get rickets?
1: Well,
0: Now, you got any kids yet?
1: Not yet.
0: Firing blanks.
1: Well, we will, look.
0: So, you want insurance. Now, let's say you got a malignant tumour now.
1: Have I?
0: Yeah, you're riddled, right? Falling to bits, so you're dying, in other words.
1: Oh.
0: We're all dying, but especially you. Now, with an insurance mortgage, you die younger, but better looking. But you don't want to lose your tax relief, so the waiver premium unlimited gullibility clause allows your wife and kids to keep paying the mortgage interest until the endowment matures when you would have been 90, and the lump sum pays off all the interest you would have paid if you'd been alive, leaving the mortgage untouched so the kids have still got a nice big loan to pay off in their retirement. Now, that sounds pretty tempting, doesn't it?
1: Well, I'm in your hands. Where do I sign?
2: Did you see that crime take place? Maybe you were passing by and noticed something unusual. Call now and help us find the callous spiff who mugged little Jeremy Hardy.
1: Thank you, Deborah. That reconstruction brings me on to the subject of tax. The whole tax system is perverse. And VAT, I cannot fathom. I know it's designed to screw the poor. That bit I've got the hang of. But I'm self-employed. I have to charge people VAT, and I'm not mature enough to do that. I have to do some work and then charge VAT, which I must then give to Her Majesty's Customs and Excise, who give it back to the people I did the work for. And the money actually has to change hands. Wouldn't it be so bad if you could do it with matchsticks or chocolate buttons? At least then you could make it into a game. But this stuff's for real. You make a mistake, you forget to write something down, and they don't say, "Oh, don't worry about it, just buy me a drink next time I see you." You're under investigation. They want to rip up your floorboards and search for Spanish doubloons, take your bedroom apart and sniff all your pants. Why won't everyone just leave me alone? This brings me on to the third and final part of my lecture, how to do grown-up things without going utterly to pieces and wanting your mum and dad to sort everything out for you. But I've already shown that I can't cope, so there's no point carrying on.
2: Oh, come on, Jezza, you've got lots of things to live for.
1: No, I mean there's no point carrying on with my lecture.
2: Oh, well, we knew that.
1: Thank you. Anything else we've got to do before we wrap things up?
2: Couple of complaints phoned in. A man says the sound effect of the door in the teenage boy scene was made by a door made from Scottish pine, and that building firms in the Liverpool area are much more likely to use cheaper imported Scandinavian wood. He says, please, Mr. Hardy, get it right in future.
3: That's nothing. Someone else has offered advice to Kevin's mum and dad. They say, don't worry, we had the same thing with our teenage son, but now he works for the National Westminster Bank.
1: Oh, so someone do some credits for me.
2: Jezza, take control over your life.
1: Jeremy Hardy Speaks the Nation was written by Jeremy Hardy and star Jeremy Hardy, although I don't really feel able to take on that kind of responsibility. But I do feel a lot of support from Debbie Isett and Stephen Frost. The authority figure was David Tyler, and the programme was a positive production for the BBC, and I think I need to be alone for a while.

0: Is that proper farmhouse cheddar?
1: No, I don't think so.
0: What about that?
1: No. It's quite nice, though.
0: Is it? Do you think I might try a piece? I'll have 2 ounces, please.
2: Jacob's, the cream of cream crackers.
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0: we present Brothers-in-Law by Henry Cecil and Basil Dawson, based on the novel by Henry Cecil, starring Richard Briers with John Glyn Jones, Julia Lockwood, Bridget Armstrong, Gene Anderson, Dennis Ramsden, Blake Butler, and John Badley. Episode 1, Deaf Aid.
1: Roger?
2: Is that you, Sally? Show me a minute. I'm in the bathroom.
1: No, I'm here. What's all this about?
3: I'm gargling.
1: Well, yes, darling, I can see you're gargling, but why?
2: No, I'm just having a... You pat my back. Don't, please, stop.
1: But you asked me to.
2: I asked him to pat me on the back. I didn't say knock me down and put the boot in.
1: Stopped you choking, anyway.
2: Did it stop me breathing? Pass me those tablets, will you?
1: What are they?
2: Adrenaline.
1: Oh, Roger, darling, are you ill?
2: Not yet. Thanks. Another glass of water, please.
1: Well, if you're not ill, why all this?
2: Preventive medicine.
1: Preventing what?
2: I thought I felt a cold coming on.
1: You can't possibly need all those bottles to fight a cold you haven't even got. What are they all, anyway?
2: Reading from left to right, we have Gargol, expectorant, inhalant, vitamin C, ferrous phosphates, liver extract, brewer's yeast, and tetracycline.
1: What's that for?
2: To stop it turning into pneumonia.
1: But you haven't got it yet.
2: Exactly. Prevention is better than cure.
1: Even if you have to work at it 24 hours a day?
2: Sally, darling, you don't seem to understand how vitally important it is at the moment for me to keep fit.
1: Because we've just got engaged, you mean?
2: Good Lord, no, that doesn't matter.
1: Doesn't it? No.
2: I mean, yes, of course it does. I mean, it wouldn't make any difference to us, would it? You wouldn't break it off if I got a cold and it turned pneumonia and I had to take to my bed.
1: No, I don't suppose I would.
2: I jolly well hope not. If you had to take to your bed, I'd be right there by your side.
1: Oh, no, you wouldn't.
2: What?
1: Not until after we're married. But go on, Roger.
2: Go on where?
1: Well, why is it so important for you to keep fit?
2: At this moment. It won't matter so much later on. But now, when I'm on the very threshold of my career at the bar, struggling to get a foothold on the ladder which leads to fame and fortune, to silk, to the bench, to the court of appeal, to the woolsack. No, perhaps not the woolsack.
1: Why not?
2: I think I'm allergic to wool.
1: What nonsense. I often wear a woolen cardigan. So do you, for that matter.
2: Yeah, but that's not the same kind of wool the Lord Chancellor sits on.
1: How do you know?
2: Come to think of it, I don't. Pass me that inhaler thing, will you?
1: Why?
2: Bit of a tickle in my nose.
1: You haven't finished telling me yet.
2: Telling you what?
1: Why is it so important at this moment?
2: Yes. Well, you see, here I am at the very threshold of my career, struggling...
1: Yes, Roger, you said that once.
2: Did I? Yes, well, that's it, you see. Isn't it obvious? Any week, any day, any moment, I might get that brief.
1: Which brief?
2: The big one, the important one, the case I'm going to win against all the odds. The one that's finally going to give me a foothold on that ladder, which leads
1: to fame... Which leads to fame, fortune, silk, bench, woolsack.
2: Sally, how on earth did you know what I was going to say?
1: And all this is because you're afraid of getting a cold and having to turn down a brief.
2: Not a brief, the brief. Good Lord, it's 6:30.
1: What about it?
2: Time for my antihistamine.
1: But you take that for allergic conditions. A wasp sting or nettle rash or woolsack or something.
2: That's right.
1: What on earth has it got to do with a cold, then?
2: That's the diabolical cunning of it. I'm covered both ways, you see.
1: No, I don't.
2: In case it isn't a cold at all. In case it's hay fever.
1: Well, then you'd better get some paludrine, too, hadn't you, in case it turns out to be malaria.
2: Oh, do you think it will?
1: No, Roger, I don't. And I don't intend to spend the rest of the evening standing in this horrid little bathroom.
2: Oh, I don't know.
1: I can't stand any more of this.
2: But, darling, what is it? Has something happened to upset you?
1: Isn't it enough to upset anyone?
2: Well, I don't know. What?
1: Suddenly discovering I'm going to marry a hypochondriac.
2: You're doing nothing of the kind. You're marrying me.
1: Yes, Roger.
2: It's only till that brief comes along.
1: Is that true, Roger? Do you swear it's true?
2: Absolutely. Scout's honor. Just till I get a foothold on that ladder, which leads...
1: If you mention that ladder again, I'll scream.
2: Have one of these, quick.
1: What are they?
2: Tranquilizers.
1: No, thank you. All I need is your promise that you won't carry on like this when we're married.
2: Ah, well...
1: Don't you want to make a home? Start a new life together? Bring up a family?
2: Children?
1: Don't you want children?
2: Well, certainly, yes. Or hasn't your mother ever told you about the bees and the flowers and the pollen and all that?
1: Roger, don't be a fool.
2: Not that it helps very much knowing about bees and flowers, actually. Ridiculous way to carry on, really. Look at that trouble they cause stirring up all that pollen so it blows around giving people hay fever.
1: Oh, don't start.
2: All right, then, kiss me.
1: Not now. Roger, if we're ever going to get married, it's time we put our cards on the table.
2: Table?
1: I may be old-fashioned, but I don't believe in a marriage where the wife's the only breadwinner.
2: You don't? Pity. No, I don't mean that. No.
1: So how much money have you got?
2: Money? Money? Well, now, let me see. At the moment, about £1.
1: In the bank.
2: Oh, well, in the bank.
1: Roger, what is your bank balance?
2: Actually, I think it's about 8.
1: Really? Well, that's not bad. £800.
2: Not 800.
1: 8,000?
2: No, just 8.
1: Roger, over 6 months at the bar and all you've got is £8.
2: To be strictly accurate, minus 8.
1: You're overdrawn?
2: A temporary embarrassment.
1: Oh, this is worse than I thought. Have you any other debts?
2: Well, I'm a bit behind with rent.
1: How much?
2: A couple of months.
1: 2 months? How much is that?
2: Only about £60.
1: 60? You pay 30 a month for this?
2: I haven't for the last 2 months.
1: I think it's scandalous.
2: That's what the landlord said.
1: 30 a month for this hovel.
2: Sally, what do you say? Be it never so humble, this is my home. And when we're married, it'll be your home, too.
1: Think again, Roger. I'm not starting married life in a tatty little, pokey little attic flat with a bedroom no bigger than a cupboard and a 2-foot bed.
2: 2 foot six. And if it's big enough for me, it's big enough for the twain of us.
1: No, darling. We can't do better than that. Never the twain shall meet.
2: You don't mean that. You can't.
1: All I mean is, we'll have to wait to get married till we can afford to do it properly. But the sooner that brief comes along and you get that foothold on...
2: Sally, did you hear that?
1: Yes, Roger. You sneezed.
2: Shut the window, quick!
1: Why? Are you in a draught?
2: No, in case those damn bees have woken up and the pollen's blowing in. Mother?
4: Oh, it's you, Roger.
2: Mother?
4: Lovely to see you, darling.
2: Mother?
4: Don't keep reminding me. It's so aging. Come along in. Such a lovely surprise when you rang up and said you were coming round.
2: Oh, what's surprising about it? I often come to see you, Mother, when I'm short of a tenner.
4: I hope you're not short of a tenner now.
2: Why?
4: Because I am, too.
2: Mother, you're not in debt again.
4: Oh, just a little bit. Are you? Oh, darling, you're catching a cold.
2: Certainly not.
4: Well, hay fever, then?
2: Absolutely no.
4: But you sneezed.
2: I was merely expelling irritating material from the air passages of my nose.
4: But that's what I said. You sneezed.
2: But it's not a cold. It's not hay fever. It can't be after all that muck I've swallowed. It can't be. I can't bear it.
4: No, Roger, my poor boy, I'll get you a hot whiskey and lemon.
2: No, not whiskey.
4: Well, I ever not.
2: Heaven knows what would happen if I mix whiskey with all that lot. Don't worry, Mother, I'll be all right.
4: Oh, Roger, you're so brave.
2: Oh, I suppose I am, rather.
4: Oh, there must be something I can get you.
2: Not now, no. I've got something to say to you, Mother. Something that'll make you very happy. I'm coming home.
4: You are home, darling. This is it.
2: No. I mean moving back into my old room. I'm getting rid of my flat.
4: As for? I thought you were getting married.
2: Well, you wouldn't expect me to start married life in a pokey little attic flat with a bedroom no bigger than a cupboard.
4: It's quite big enough for newlyweds.
2: Mother, there's more to marriage than bed.
4: Is there, darling?
2: Yes. I forget what it is at the moment, but I know there's something. So I said to Sally, we're not going to get married till we can afford to do it properly.
4: You said that to her?
2: Well, let's say we agreed it together. So I'm starting by economizing on rent.
4: Oh, dear.
2: Well, aren't you pleased to have your little boy back again?
4: Absolutely delighted, darling, if you sleep on the sofa.
2: Right. The sofa? Why not my own room?
4: I was planning to let it.
2: Let it?
4: Just till things get a bit easier. Your room and the spare room. I was going to advertise for lodgers.
2: Mother, you can't do that.
4: Why not?
2: What are my clients going to think? A barrister whose mother takes in lodgers.
4: Well, of course, if you rented a room, darling, we could call you a paying guest.
2: How much do you want?
4: We'll discuss terms later, darling. That'll be Joy.
2: Oh, good. Joy? No! What's she doing here?
4: She's come to see you.
2: But you know I'm not supposed to see her.
4: She's got good news for you, darling.
2: Is that what she calls it?
4: Well, she didn't like to ring your flat, so she telephoned me to leave a message. And as I knew you were on your way, I said she'd better come and tell you herself. Oh, I must let her in.
2: Mother, you're going to leave us alone together.
4: Don't be silly, Roger. You're a big boy now, or aren't you? Just arrived, Joy. He'll be so pleased.
2: Oh, Mother, how could you?
5: Roger, how lovely to see you again.
2: Hello, Joy.
5: How are you, darling? Oh, poor thing. You've got a cold.
2: I have not. It's you.
5: Me?
2: You're wearing a wool sack. I mean, a woolen cardigan.
5: Isn't he sweet, Mrs. Thursby? Hasn't changed a bit.
4: No, I keep thinking he'll grow up someday, but he never does.
5: I know. It's so endearing.
2: That's right. Just carry on as if I wasn't here.
4: Don't be so touchy, darling. I'm going to make us all a cup of coffee now.
2: Mother, don't go.
4: I shan't be long.
5: Oh, Roger, this is nice, isn't it? Just like old times.
2: It's not like old times at all. Stay where you are. Don't come any closer.
5: If it's the wool that worries you, I'll take my cardigan off.
2: No, you mustn't. Draw the curtains.
5: I'm not taking anything else off, darling. At the moment.
2: Look, anyone going past could look in and see us.
5: Why shouldn't they? We're not doing anything wrong, are we? Not yet.
2: Joy, I've engaged to Sally.
5: Even if you are, other people are allowed to speak to you, aren't they?
2: Other people, not you. You're different.
5: Do I still worry you, Roger?
2: Yes. I mean, no. I mean, I shouldn't be talking to you at all.
5: Oh, how lovely, Roger. I still give you the urge.
2: Ridiculous. Urge? What urge?
5: Just the urge, Roger.
2: You leave me cold. You leave me unmoved. You... Joy, leave me alone, please. Go on, get on.
5: All right, darling. Business before pleasure. I've got some news for you. My uncle was very cross when you wouldn't take on that big case for him. But he's relented, Rogerson. Won't you?
2: Certainly not. What do you mean, he's relented?
5: He's sending you down another brief.
2: I won't take it.
5: But you can't refuse.
2: I can and I will.
5: Is it because you've got so many cases that you haven't time to take another one? Every hour of every day taken up with a case? You have done well, Roger. Congratulations.
2: Thanks.
5: But if that's the case, why weren't you in court today?
2: How do you know I wasn't?
5: Were you?
2: No.
5: Yesterday?
2: No, not yesterday, no.
5: Last week?
2: Last week it was still the vacation.
5: But there were county courts open, weren't there? Why weren't you in one of them? Or don't you go to county courts anymore? Have you given up your old clients with your old friends, Roger?
2: I am an others.
5: Oh, Roger, don't be pompous. Doesn't suit you at all.
2: Doesn't it? That's all right. Well, I'm engaged to Sally.
5: You said that before. I once heard a judge say to you, is that your best point? Is it?
2: It's a very good point, isn't it? A chap who's engaged has no business to go play around with other girls.
5: Not other girls, darling. One other girl.
2: That's worse.
5: But you're not playing around. You're just explaining to me why you insist upon being disbarred.
2: What on earth do you mean? Disbarred? I've done nothing wrong.
5: Haven't you? I thought you once told me that a barrister couldn't refuse a brief unless it was impossible for him to take it. Or it was on a subject which he didn't practice. You did tell me that, didn't you, Roger?
2: Do you remember everything I said?
5: Nearly everything. I've got some nicer bits than that. Shall I tell you some of them?
2: Certainly not.
5: I'm sorry you're going to be disbarred, Roger. I really am. You had such a bright future in front of you.
2: But there you go again. Disbarred. It's nonsense.
5: But if you refuse this brief from Uncle Alfred when you could do it, that's against etiquette, isn't it?
2: That depends. What's the case about?
5: Well, it's certainly a subject you know something about. At least you ought to if you're planning to get married. It's a divorce.
2: Your uncle is sending me a divorce case?
5: Yes.
2: Why?
5: Why do you think?
2: Because you asked him to.
5: Oh, darling, why should you think I'd ask him to?
2: Because you want to get your hands on me again.
5: Clever, darling, you know it all. When shall I bring the brief down?
2: You won't bring it down at all.
5: But I'll have to if they ask me to, darling.
2: Look, don't keep calling me darling, that's all over.
5: Is it, darling? It was nice while it lasted, though, wasn't it? I enjoyed every moment of it, every gorgeous, thrilling moment. Didn't you, Roger?
2: Certainly not.
5: Then why did you do it?
2: Politeness.
5: Did you only kiss me out of politeness?
2: All that sort of thing is in the past.
5: Well, nice to have it somewhere, isn't it? And you will take the brief, then?
2: I suppose I'll have to.
5: That's all settled, then. When shall I bring the client down to see you, Roger?
2: But my clerk arranges that sort of thing.
5: Aren't we being just a little bit pompous again, Roger? Shouldn't you wait until you're on the bench before you do that, or at least until you become a QC? You weren't at all pompous when you told me I was the most attractive girl you'd ever met and that I did something to you. Shall we say tomorrow, then? My client's a man, I'm afraid. A Mr. Go Lightly. He's a bit like you, Roger. I should say, like you as you are today.
2: What do you mean?
5: It's rather difficult to get anything out of him. He's what you call non-communicative. Nobody could say that I was non-communicative, could they, Roger? I communicate things to you when I'm not even speaking. Can you feel me communicating now?
2: No. Yes. Yes, that's how you are getting.
5: Oh, Roger, that's the nicest thing you've ever said to me. It means you still love me just a little bit.
2: It doesn't. It doesn't. It simply means you're communicating.
5: Darling, I love you too.
2: No, you don't. No, keep up. Go away. No, don't. You've communicated enough. Now, keep your distance.
5: It's please. All right. I've taken my cardigan off.
2: You think I haven't noticed? Now, Joy, no, please. Look, don't touch me. Look, it's not fair.
5: Well, just one little kiss, for old time's sake.
2: No.
5: Yes.
2: No. No.
5: Yes.

0: Come in if you must.
1: Oh, there's my dear fella.
2: Good morning.
3: Good morning, Grimes. Can you spare me a few minutes?
0: No, my dear fella. I can spare you exactly 1.5 minutes.
3: 1.5?
0: Yeah, 90 seconds. Don't sit down, my dear fella. Don't sit down. It's not worth it.
3: Well, look, if you're very busy, Grimes, I can come back later.
0: Won't make any difference. I'd still be busy. I've got a lot of homework, my dear fella. 400-page brief in the Liscard libel case.
3: Oh, that's coming on at last.
0: You're down for Monday. If you've nothing better to do, you better come into court, my dear fellow. Some tricky business, really complicated. Might interest you.
3: It certainly would. Mm. I look forward to hearing you. You know how you cope with a...
0: Bless you. Got a cold come in, have you?
3: No, Grimes, I have not.
0: Oh.
3: It's a momentary irritation in the air passage. I've taken steps to ensure that I don't get a cold.
0: Oh, have you indeed, my dear fellow? Personally, I can't stomach as much whiskey as all that.
3: What's whiskey got to do with it?
0: That's the only way, my dear fellow. Only way at all. Half a pint of whiskey with a dash of lemon. 20 seconds, my dear fellow.
3: What?
0: You wanted to say something to me. You've got 20 seconds before I get back to the Liscard libel brief.
3: But it's just that Mr. Merivale's sending me down a brief, you see. A divorce case.
0: Yes.
3: Can you think of any reason why I should refuse it?
0: Well, why should you want to refuse it, my dear fellow? Don't you want the fee?
3: Want it? I need it desperately. But I don't want to have to see Joy again.
0: Ah, the Merivale niece, eh? Been in touch again, has she?
3: Touch is dead right. She's been communicating.
0: Sure. There's your answer, my dear fellow. If you must refuse the brief, say you're ill, laid low with a severe cold.
3: But I haven't got a cold. I can't have. It wouldn't be honest to pretend, would it?
0: Oh, no, my dear fellow, not honest, no. Time's up. Come in.
4: Excuse me, sir. Mr. Thursby's clients are here in Go Lightly and Go Lightly.
0: Thank you, Eric. Thank you. Now, run along, my dear Thursby, if you insist on being honest. And do your best, my dear fellow. Do your best.
3: All right, Eric. I'm ready. Send him in.
4: Mr. Merivale would like to see you first, alone.
3: Mr. Merivale?
4: That's right.
3: Not Miss?
4: No, sir.
3: Well, that's something.
4: What's that, sir?
3: Nothing, nothing. Show Mr. Merivale in, will you?
4: Mr. Merivale, sir. How are you, my dear Roger?
3: I'm very well, thank you, sir.
4: Yeah, I'm sorry Joy couldn't get down. She's got a bit of a cold. Yeah, I see where she caught it.
3: Nothing of the kind. I haven't got a cold. It's impossible.
4: Quite. Well, now, Joy asked me to... Now, wait a moment. I've got it written down here. Ah, yes. Yes, here we are. She asked me to communicate her regards to you.
3: I bet she did. Thank you, sir. I hope you'll soon be better.
4: Any other message, Roger?
3: Well, perhaps you'd better say it was nice to see her the other day. No, scrub that.
4: I beg your pardon?
3: What? Just say I do hope you'll soon be better.
4: Very well, my boy. Now to business. You may be surprised to hear that today I'm here for my sake and not for yours. I believe you've got a great future ahead of you, Roger, and I want to be in on the ground floor.
3: But Joy won't be upset, I'm afraid. She's told you I'm engaged, hasn't she?
4: Yes, I know all about that. But this interview is on a strictly business basis. I've come to you on your own merits, surprisingly enough.
3: Oh. That's very flattering, Mr. Merivale. You think I'm not such a bad lawyer after all, then?
4: Not such a bad lawyer after all. I very much doubt if you know any law at all.
3: Thank you very much, sir.
4: Yeah, but you couldn't be expected to yet. No, what you have got, Roger, and it's a very rare thing, perhaps more women have it than men, you've got a feeling for it. You know how to rub a judge up the wrong way so that he feels bound to come down on your side just to show he isn't prejudiced. Now, we've got a difficult client here. When you first meet him, you may think he's deaf and dumb, but he's not. He's just very slow. And if you can get him to give more than his name and address to the court, you'll be lucky. So what it really comes to is this. This is the sort of case where you have to give the evidence, and with luck, you'll be able to get a few yeses or noes out of him.
3: Yeah, but then I'll be asking leading questions, won't I?
4: That's right.
3: But it's not allowed, and the judge will jump on me.
4: Well, let him jump. And when you get up again, ask another leading question.
3: Then he'll jump again.
4: Yes, quite right. And knock you for six. And when you come back to the boundary, ask another leading question.
3: But I can't do this, Mr. Merivale. It's against the rules.
4: Then you'll have to find some other way. And that's why I've come to you. As I say, I think you've got an instinct for this sort of thing. Yeah, we'd better have the client in.
3: Well, all right, I'll do my best, Mr. Merivale. Oh, Alec, would you bring in Mr. Golightly, please?
4: I hope you've got plenty of time. It'll take about a quarter of an hour for him to answer your first question. Maybe a little better with the second. It'll probably take about 10 minutes.
5: Mr. Golightly, sir.
4: Mr. Golightly, this is Mr. Thursby, your counsel. This is Mr. Thursby, your counsel. Mr. Golightly, this is Mr. Thursby, your counsel.
6: Yes, I heard you the first time. Mr. Thursby, did you say? Now, is that with an E or I or a U?
3: A U.
6: Yes, you are. It's not mine.
2: No. Are you?
6: Now, would your father's name have been Thursby?
2: Yes. With an I? No, are you?
6: And would you have been coming from Panama?
2: No, from Putney.
6: And your grandfather, now, did he spell it with an I?
2: No, you.
6: And your great-grandfather?
2: But they've always been Jews, as far as I can trace them.
6: Now, you swear to that?
2: To the best of my knowledge, information, and belief.
6: Then I'm afraid I've nothing more to say.
2: Look, Mr. Grant, there are one or two questions I'd like to ask you. Now, after your wife left you, you say that you met a woman called Martha. Now, what was her surname? What was Martha's surname, Mr. Golightly?
4: Mr. Golightly, Mr. Thursby is asking you what Martha's surname was.
6: Yes, I heard him the first time.
2: Well, would you mind answering, Mr. Golightly?
6: I would.
2: Why?
6: Well, I don't know, and that's a fact. You see, it was dark.
2: It was dark?
6: Yes, it was dark. It was as black as pitch. I couldn't hear a word.
2: You mean surely you couldn't see a thing?
6: Nor that neither.
2: So all I want to know is what Martha's surname was.
6: Well, I tell you, it was dark. I mean, have you ever made love to a woman in the dark?
4: I don't think you ought to ask Mr. Thursby that sort of question.
6: Well, he's asking me.
2: I wasn't, as a matter of fact. I haven't got as far.
6: Well, you have now. Now, listen, when I make love to a woman in the dark, I don't ask her a surname. You, Mr. Thursby?
2: Please, look, what happened when you put the lights on?
6: Well, I never did.
2: Didn't you want to see her face?
6: Well, sure, I wanted to see her face.
2: Then why didn't you put the light on?
6: There was not a light.
2: You mean you were out of doors?
6: Yes, have you never been in a field?
2: Not with Martha.
6: But you don't know her, do you? I mean, you wouldn't even have known a Christian name if I told you.
2: So it was what you might call a passing acquaintance. Now, how long did it last?
6: And you're complaining about the questions I ask you.
2: How long did the acquaintance last?
6: Well, I couldn't rightly say, but it was still dark.
2: And you've never seen her since?
6: Well, how should I know?
2: You mean you never saw her face at all?
6: I told you it was pitch black.
2: Mr. Golightly, I must say it sounds a pretty squalid affair to me.
6: You see, there was the broad heaven above and the rich earth beneath. I mean, would you prefer a back room with a third-class hotel? As a matter of fact, all I did was to recite Shakespeare to her. Martha, I said, look how the floor of heaven is thick inlaid with the patines of rich gold. There's not the...
2: I thought you said it was dark.
6: Well, it was where we were. You see, you sit, Martha, I said, look how the floor of heaven is thick inlaid with patines of rich gold. Rich gold. Yeah, that's as far as I got, I think.
4: Well, Mr. Thursby, if you've nothing further to ask, Mr. Golightly.
2: I have several things. Sorry. Yes, I'm terribly sorry. It's irritation. It's not a cold.
6: No.
2: It's not... Yeah. It can't be. Or can it?
1: Come in, my dear Thursby. I could spare you 3.5 minutes this morning. I nearly got through the Liskard libel brief. I could spare you 3.5 minutes, you see. Now then, you better sit down, my dear fella.
2: Gribes.
1: Sit down, my dear fella.
2: I want your help.
1: You will sit down first and tell me what the trouble is.
2: You see...
1: Oh, do sit down, my dear fella. There's a chair just behind you.
2: You see, Gribes.
1: Thursby, my dear fella, do sit down.
2: You see, Gribes, I have got a cold after all.
1: Yes, well, I can hear that. It doesn't prevent you from sitting down, does it?
2: No. It's my Eustachian tube. It's blocked and I can't hear a word you say.
1: Never mind, my dear fellow. I don't suppose it's worth hearing anyway.
2: No, I've been caught in a few minutes. What am I to do?
1: In a few minutes? Well, you better go and put your robes on then.
2: What am I to do, Grimes? I haven't heard a word you've said and I shan't be able to hear what anybody else says in the court.
1: Do your best, my dear fellow.
2: How would that help? I can't anyway. It hasn't got buttons on it.
1: What are you talking about?
2: You told me to undo my best.
1: I said, do your best, Mr. Judge.
2: But Grimes, why on earth should I?
1: What? Should you what?
2: Bear you a grudge.
1: Who's the judge?
2: Oh, it's Mr. Justice Whitehorn.
1: You'll drive him round the bend, but he's pretty well there already, so that won't matter much, my dear fella. Off you go. Good luck.
2: Now, Mr. Golightly, turn to his lordship and answer his lordship's question. I didn't hear what it was, by the way, but no doubt you did.
7: I haven't asked any questions yet, Mr. Thursby.
2: What are you waiting for, Mr. Golightly? Answer his lordship's question, Mr.
7: Thursby. I haven't yet asked any questions.
8: I hope the answer was satisfactory, my lord. Thank you, Mr. Golightly, that's all. Now, my lord, on that evidence, I ask your lordship to exercise your lordship's discretion and grant a decree, dice I.
7: Mr. Thursby, I'm not very happy about exercising discretion.
8: Thank you, my lord, and I ask for costs.
7: I haven't yet granted your client a divorce.
8: Thank you, my lord, with costs. I'm much obliged, my lord.
7: Mr. Thursby, can you hear me?
8: Very well, thank you, my lord. A decree with costs, much obliged, my lord.
7: I didn't say decree with costs. I said I wanted to hear you on a matter of discretion.
8: No, my lord, I'm not in the next case.
7: Mr. Thursby, the next case has not yet been called on. I want to hear you in your case.
8: No, my lord, there's nothing else the petitioner wants. Thank you, my lord.
7: What about discretion?
8: Yes, my lord, it's a discretion case and your lordship exercised it in my favor.
7: I had not yet exercised it in your favor.
8: Thank you very much, my lord.
7: What are you thanking me for, Mr. Thursby?
8: Your lordship's patience in granting my client a decree dicei with costs.
7: So be it, Mr. Thursby. Decree dicei with costs.
9: Do you know who that young man is?
10: Yes, his name's Thursby, Roger Thursby.
9: He'll be just the job for that case of mine tomorrow. Know where I can find his clerk?
10: Yes, he's just going out there.
9: Excuse me, are you Mr. Roger Thursby's clerk?
11: Well, that's me, sir.
9: Could Mr. Thursby do a small, undefended divorce for me tomorrow in this court? My firm's name is Morton and Gloucester.
11: Yes, certainly, sir. If his cold doesn't get any worse.
12: Drink up your medicine, Roger.
8: What did you say, Mother?
12: I said I'll put you over my knee and spank you.
8: Oh, thank you, Mother. What would I do without you?
12: Drink it up.
8: I can't.
12: Then I'll have to send for Sally.
8: No, she mustn't know I got a cold.
12: Well, perhaps Joy would come and help me then.
8: Oh, all right, I'll drink it.
12: Good boy.
8: But honestly, half a pint of whiskey.
12: Your great-uncle Stephen swore by it, and he never had a cold in his life.
8: Great-uncle Stephen died of drink.
12: Not 98. Now, don't make such a fuss, Roger. Drink it up. You'll be better in the morning.
13: Good morning, good morning. Lovely day, Eric.
11: How's the cold, sir?
8: What cold? Never had a cold.
11: Oh, that's good, sir. Because Mr. Grimes would like to see you. And then perhaps you'd have a word with the clients. This is Mr. Thorogood of Morton and Gloucester.
13: Oh, morning, Mr. Thorogood.
9: You can hear perfectly.
13: Of course.
9: Oh, good Lord. Oh, that's Tornish. I'm afraid I only wanted you because the judge couldn't stand any more. You know, I've got a very tricky little case that wants just that sort of treatment. Well, you don't happen to have another deaf barrister in the chambers, do you?
13: I'm afraid not.
9: Oh, tell me where I can find one, then, for God's sake.
13: He was off my club. Goodbye, Mrs. Thorogood.
8: That's all I'm good for. Nobody wants me when I'm normal.
1: Don't want you, my dear fellow. Of course they do. That's what I come in for. I want you at this very moment. This good libel case now, here's the brief. Only 400 pages.
8: What?
1: Yeah, you just have a quick look at it, my dear fella. I want you to go into court and hold the fort for me.
8: Me? I couldn't.
1: Oh, yeah, well, I'll be there tomorrow with any luck. No point in going today. Court's a cold, my dear fella. I can't hear a word you say. Love that!
8: Right, right.
14: In that episode of Brothers in Law, the parts are played as follows. Roger Thursby, Richard Bryars, Grimes, John Glyn Jones, Sally, Julia Lockwood, Joy, Bridget Armstrong, Mrs. Thursby, Jean Anderson, Merivale, Dennis Ramsden, Alec, Blake Butler, Mr. Golightly, John Badley, the judge, Manny Wilson, the solicitor's clerk, Martin Friend. Death Aid was written by Henry Cecil and Basil Dawson. The program was produced by Clapham Whitehall.

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2: No! Oh, bugger, sorry!
3: They're in the Community by Harry Benning and David Ramsden. Episode 6, The Long Goodbye.
4: Mr. Harris, you have a visitor.
5: Thank you, nurse.
4: Thank you, nurse. Hi, Brian. I brought you some magazines.
5: Oh, it's you. Glad you could drag yourself here.
4: Oh, don't start, Brian. Just because I didn't come to the hospital yesterday.
5: I was only admitted yesterday.
4: Yeah, but you were okay, right? You're only here under observation.
5: I am not all right, Claire. I'm frightened, I'm depressed, I'm anxious. I'm feeling lower than I've ever felt in my... Claire?
4: I'm listening.
5: No, you're not. You're reading a magazine.
4: I'm looking at the cover. Do you know how often I get to just sit down and do that?
5: Oh, well, maybe I should get shot more often.
4: And is that what you're going to tell people?
5: Well, yes.
4: Okay.
5: Because that's what happened. I was shot in the head.
4: Fine.
5: What?
4: Well, you weren't really, were you?
5: Yes, I was. A bullet hit my head. QED, I was hit by a bullet in the head.
4: More on than in, though, wasn't it, really? Really? Sort of grazed your temple.
5: I fail to see the distinction.
4: No? Well, put it this way. I think John F. Kennedy might have done.
5: I don't believe you, Claire. How dare you be so pedantic? I've just had a near-death experience.
4: Not that near.
5: You can't stand this, can you, Claire? You hate not being the centre of attention. If it's not about you or your precious job or your precious clients, you're not interested.
4: You're a fine one to lecture me about attention seeking. Brian, don't tell me you haven't been picking at that graze to make it look worse.
5: It's not a graze, it's a bullet wound.
6: Is everything okay here?
4: Yeah, it's a little bit noisy. Could you put him a bed away from the corridor? Oh, and the water really needs changing in those flowers. And aren't all the seats as uncomfortable as this?
5: She wasn't asking you.
6: I think you should leave now, miss. We can't have Mr. Harris getting too overexcited.
4: That would be a first.
5: I don't feel that good, actually. I think I'll just close my eyes for a while.
4: Oh, stop laying it on, Brian. There's absolutely nothing wrong with you.
6: If you'd like to leave now.
4: Okay, well, I'll be off then, Brian.
5: Yeah, see
4: you. Oh, Brian, just one last thing before I go.
5: What?
4: Are you going to eat those grapes?
7: Hello?
5: Hello?
7: Do you see the light, Brian?
5: I see the light.
7: Walk towards the light. Don't be scared.
5: I'm not scared.
7: Do you see me, Brian?
5: I see you.
7: I undertake you to the other side.
5: Bloody told her it was serious.
7: Of course it was serious. Says here you were shot in the head.
5: I was. Look, look here.
7: Where?
5: Here.
7: Where?
5: Here.
7: No, I can't see anything. Move into the light.
5: Now can you see it?
7: Isn't that where your glasses have been?
5: Above there. There. It's a bullet wound.
7: It's a graze. And you've been picking it. Back you go.
5: Hold on a minute.
8: Get a move on, mate. There's a queue forming back here.
7: Yes, come on, Brian. Back you go. Let these people through.
4: Good morning, Ainsworth. Sorry, I'm a little bit late.
9: No problem.
4: Bear with me a minute while I find the police report. Yeah, here we are. Ainsworth, what happened? You were doing so well.
9: I just lost it. That music, I hate it.
4: You hate it enough to get into a fight with a security guard?
9: I barely touched him.
4: You know, when I first heard that the shopping centre was going to play classical music to discourage young people from congregating, I thought that's ridiculous. Young people aren't as predictable as that, I thought. They don't conform to such narrow cultural stereotypes. But you appear to have proved me wrong.
9: I'm sorry.
4: Well, that's something.
9: But I couldn't help myself. There are so many good versions of Mozart's Requiem. Why'd they pick von Krakatoa's totally lackluster 1976 Deutsche Grammophon recording? It's minging!
10: Well, Brian, that is incredible. You actually walked up to the gates of the afterlife and talked to death?
5: Well, I don't know, Simon, but it felt so real. I can't honestly say if it actually happened or if it was a dream.
10: And what did death look like?
5: Ken Dodd.
10: I think it was probably a dream.
5: In a way, it doesn't matter. It's just made me reevaluate my whole life. I feel like I've been given a second chance. A chance to be the person I've always wanted to be rather than the person I've agreed to be.
10: Does he still have his ditty, man? What was that all about?
5: That's a good up your lunchtime, Simon.
10: Any excuse to get away from that school? How long have you been signed off for?
5: A month.
10: You lucky swine. I could handle a month of walking round the park.
5: If only it was as simple as that. Tell me, Simon, do you know what bipolar is?
10: Of course. It's one of those Michael Palin travel programs.
5: Not even close. It's a medical condition which involves drastic mood swings and is particularly prevalent among people who have suffered head injuries.
10: That's terrible. Who suffered a head injury?
5: Me! I was shot in the head.
10: Sorry, I keep forgetting.
4: Cheerio then, Ainsworth. You leave it with me and you try and keep your nose clean.
9: I will.
11: He was brought up in Stockton-on-Tees.
4: Oh, no.
11: But his mother's French, so they take their holidays at Grandma's in Brittany, which Grandma left in a will. So, fingers crossed, he'll invite me there for summer.
12: Right.
11: Not that I'm taking anything for granted. It's early days, but he's so loving and kind. And you can't fake that kind of thing, can you?
12: Right.
11: And although he hasn't actually said much about our relationship, physically he's very demonstrative. And it does make a pleasant change to come home to a cuddle.
12: Right.
11: Sometimes it's a bit more than a cuddle, if you know what I mean. I mean, last night I'm through the door and I've hardly got my coat off before he started.
12: Excuse me, Helen. I've just got to pop in here.
11: That's the cleaning cupboard.
12: I don't care.
11: It's Irene.
13: Oh, hell.
11: Irene, no, don't run away. Irene! Irene! Claire? Is that you?
13: Yes. I jumped in here when I heard Helen coming.
12: Honestly, since she started going out with the water cooler man, Helen is almost as boring as Ray.
14: Hello, Megan.
12: Oh, hi, Ray.
14: Look, while I have your undivided attention in the cleaning cupboard, Troy and I need to know numbers. Will you be coming to our civil partnership?
13: I'd love to. There's a question mark over Brian. He's been a little bit moody recently, but I will definitely be there.
14: Good, because I'll need a couple of ushers. Show the guests to their seats, that kind of a thing.
12: Oh, it would be an honour.
13: Why not?
14: Okay, well, Claire, you show Irene to her seat. Megan, you show Helen hers. Then they can do the same for you.
13: Right, it's an intimate gathering, then.
14: That's right, yeah.
13: Who's coming from Troy's side?
14: Nobody. He only invited his father, and he said no.
12: Oh, I do adore a wedding. You know, our old Presbyterian minister in Invernookie said that sodomy is the path to hell, but I think it's lovely.
5: Thing is, Simon, that since my near-death experience, I'm looking at everything in a different way. The world appears totally different.
10: Right.
5: Like this park. You know, I've seen trees before, but I've never really seen trees.
10: Right.
5: Not just the trees, the grass, the sky, the clouds.
10: Right.
5: Look at them. All different, yet all the same. Clouds. Wow.
10: Right. Can I stop you there, Brian? This is getting really boring. I think what you may have forgotten is that I am quintessentially a very shallow person whose fields of interest stop way short of the metaphysical. I am more your birds and football kind of chap. And to be honest, I'm not that fussed about football. Now, I'll always be here for you when you want to whine about your girlfriend. That's what mates are for. But I'm afraid that's about as huggy-feely as I'm prepared to go.
5: Well, I was actually about to start whining, honest.
10: Okay, off you go.
5: Look, Claire doesn't recognise this new me at all. And I'm not prepared to live in her shadow. I need a change of direction, maybe give up teaching, become a full-time writer. I refuse to throw my life away like, well, like that poor sod on the park bench there. Look at him. Friendless, helpless, no pride, no self-respect, no shoes even. The only hope he's got is that bottle of cheap sherry. Headmaster?
13: Now, I'm not criticising you, Megan. I'm just saying you should be perhaps a little bit more cautious in your use of language.
12: But, Claire, it's a phrase in common usage. What's wrong with saying the elephant in the room?
13: Yeah, well, you see, normally nothing. But this was a meeting of the Obesity Support Network.
12: Well, that reminds me. Two more chairs bit the dust today. I must get on to maintenance.
11: Oh, Claire! I took a call from Brian. He wanted me to remind you that you've got an appointment this evening. Can you ring him?
13: He'll have to wait. I'm busy. Besides, he's really milking this one. The number of times I must have had post-traumatic stress myself and just had to carry on.
14: Has Brian ever considered any alternative treatments?
13: By alternative, I take it you mean unproven.
14: Now, you can be as cynical as you like, but I know that stuff works. Troy has introduced me to the most wonderful Reiki healer. Now, I don't mind telling you, Hermione has worked miracles with me.
13: I don't think so. Brian has got a bit of a thing about being touched at the moment.
14: Yes, but Reiki's not about touch. It's about healing energy, and Hermione's got it in spades. I mean, she doesn't even have to be in the room to heal. In fact, last month, Hermione gave me an extensive course of treatment while she was on holiday in Mexico. The time difference meant she had to work night rates, which was double time, but it was worth it. Shall I go and fetch her card?
13: No, I think we'll leave it, Ray.
15: No, I'm interested, Ray.
14: Oh, terrific. It's in my coat. I'll be back in a second.
15: No fool like an old fool, eh? I'm worried about Ray. You mark my words. Toy boy Troy is going to part Ray from his inheritance and then dump him.
11: I thought of the perfect wedding present for Troy. A shovel to help him with his gold digging.
12: I don't think we should rush to judgment. Nobody's met Troy.
15: We're just concerned on Ray's behalf.
11: Exactly. If anyone should be spending his money, it should be us, his friends.
12: Who's to say it's not love? Okay, so Ray's boring, his personal hygiene's appalling, he can't find his mouth when he eats, he dresses like a tramp, smells of eggs...
11: And has over £1 million burning a hole in his pocket.
12: Is it that much? Damn it, why are all the best men gay?
13: Gay and proud, Megan. But do you know what Ray told me? That Troy's father is refusing to attend his own son's civil partnership. Can you imagine how devastating that is going to be for the poor lad, whatever his motives may be for marrying Ray? Well, I'm sorry, team, but the love that once dared not speak its name must be shouted from the tallest buildings, and I, for one, will be there to lend my voice, but possibly leaving a little bit early because I want to be back home in time for X Factor.
15: Claire has a point. We should support same-sex marriages.
13: Okay, Irene, we all know you're a lesbian now. Don't bang on.
5: It's not just the fact that Claire won't talk to me. It's the fact that she refuses to even acknowledge my pain. I'm in a very vulnerable place at the moment, and she's not there for me. As for our relationship, well, to be honest, I don't even think she's taking these couple counselling sessions seriously.
16: Well, Brian, that's a very serious allegation that you're making, and it requires a response. So, Claire, are you taking these counselling sessions seriously?
17: Yes, I am. I just don't know how he can say that. I'm here, aren't I?
16: Not physically. The truth is, I wouldn't normally conduct a session over the speakerphone, but Brian's need to communicate seemed very urgent.
17: Look, I had to work late. I had no choice. But I didn't cancel, though, did I? Besides, businesses make conference calls like this all the time.
16: So, Brian, Claire insists that she's fully committed.
17: I am, fully.
12: Hi, Claire.
17: Oh, hi. Hi, Megan. I thought you'd gone home.
12: Oh, I had, but I can't find my mobile anywhere. I was hoping I'd left it on my desk, but no such luck.
17: No, I've not seen it. I'm sorry.
16: Claire.
17: I'm lost without it. Tariff, is it? Or pay-as-you-go?
12: Tariff, so they'll replace it, but, you know, it's the inconvenience.
16: Claire.
17: You should thank heavens for small mercies. Barry and Drug and Alcohol bought one of his new iPhones. He lost it the second day. He was so gutted.
12: Oh, I don't blame him. They're brilliant.
16: Claire.
12: Can you get the telly on them?
17: I think you can. They seem to do most things.
12: Anyway, I'll see you later at Ray's Bash.
17: I'll see you there, Megan. Bye.
12: Bye.
16: Claire.
17: Yeah, all right. I'm listening.
13: Okay, has everybody got a glass of champagne?
14: Thank you.
13: So here's to Ray, wishing our friend and our colleague the very best of luck at his wedding on Saturday.
14: Thank you.
13: Excuse me. Oh, forget it. It's only Brian. Again. Oh, we need to talk. We need to talk. I'm so turning this off.
14: Well, thanks, everybody, for the send-off. Now, I think I'd better inform you that there's been a change of venue. It's no longer the Rose and Crown.
12: Where is it?
14: Woburn Abbey.
12: I thought it was going to be an intimate little wedding.
14: Well, it was, but suddenly Troy decided he wanted to invite his body pop class. And if he invited them, he had to ask everyone at the kickboxing club and so on and so forth. And suddenly, the room above the pub wasn't good enough for Troy. It had to be a stately home, £15,000. For catering, £20,000, champagne reception, £2,000, and I'm not going to tell you how much it's costing to get Bronski Beat to reform.
12: How are we going to get to Woburn Abbey?
14: Stretch limousine, £1,000 a day. Fuel extra at 25p a mile. Troy's insisted we hire a fleet of them, pink ones.
13: That's an absolute fortune.
14: I know, that's what I tell Troy.
12: What does Troy say?
14: But I know the cost of everything and the value of nothing.
12: Wild?
14: Wild, I'm bloody furious. Is it a crime to be cautious with money? Oh, I'm sorry, Claire, sorry. This is a bit insensitive. Here I am going on about my problems when your relationship is in such a terrible crisis.
13: Crisis?
14: Megan told us how the intense pressure of trying to conceive has led to the total loss of your libido and impotence in Brian.
12: Sorry, Claire, I've just slipped out.
13: Yeah, well, for your information, and, you know, anyone else's that you care to tell, Megan, Brian and I have been working through those issues.
14: Anyway, here are your invitations, handcrafted by a professional calligrapher, £5 a word. Claire and guest.
13: Thank you, Ray.
14: Irene and guest.
12: That's beautiful.
14: Helen and guest.
12: Lovely.
14: And Megan.
12: Hang on, where's my and guest?
14: Oh, sorry, Megan, I knew you wouldn't have anyone to bring and I had to start making economies somewhere.
12: No offence taken, Ray. I'm perfectly happy with my single woman status. Now, if you'll excuse me, everyone, there's somewhere I have to be.
14: Goodbye.
12: Bye, Megan.
11: Ray, what's this at the bottom of the invitation about dress code?
14: Well, Troy wants a literary theme with everybody dressed up as characters from his favourite novel, The Barchester Chronicles.
12: Never heard of it.
14: It's an enormous trollop.
12: How very appropriate. My first thought was that I'd left it in my other purse, but I checked there, no luck. And then I remembered I'd used it in the cab coming home and I put it in my coat pocket, which is something that I never do because the pockets are very shallow. I called the cab company, but they weren't interested, which is when I realised that my mobile phone was gone forever.
18: Well, thank you for sharing that with us, Megan. And we understand your distress. But this is a bereavement support group.
12: I know.
18: For bereaved people who've lost people, not phones.
12: It's not just the phone, it's the address book, innit?
18: Megan, why are you here? It's not about your phone, is it?
12: No.
18: Would you like to share your reason with the group?
12: I need a date for a wedding on Saturday, and this struck me as a brilliant place to meet single people.
18: I see.
12: If this isn't an insensitive question, how long has your wife been dead?
18: I think we'd like you to leave now, Megan.
12: Okay.
14: 9 o'clock. I told everybody 9 o'clock. Where is she?
13: Calm down, Ray. She'll be here. It's not like Megan to be late.
14: We might hit traffic. The car might break down. Anything could go wrong between here and Woburn Abbey.
12: Hi, everyone. Sorry I'm late. It took forever to lace myself into the bodice, and then I couldn't bend over to put the 5 sets of petticoats on. Are you all changing into your costumes when we get there?
13: You forgot to tell her, didn't you, Ray?
14: I've had a lot on my mind, okay?
13: All right, everyone's here. Let's all get into the car.
12: No, we can't, not yet. Simon's not arrived.
19: Simon? My ex-husband, Simon.
12: I was a bit desperate.
11: Did you tell him he'd be travelling with me and my new boyfriend?
12: No.
11: Excellent.
20: Hi, everyone. Sorry I'm late. Do you think I got these britches on the wrong way round? It's just, I haven't got any flies.
13: If you could take a seat on the left, Mr. and Mrs. Henderson, thank you.
11: But did he look jealous? I mean, I was snogging Dennis for a full 2 hours on the back seat of that car. My face has gone numb.
13: Dennis? Dennis, is that his name?
11: Yes.
13: Dennis the waterman?
11: Yes. I know.
19: I wish I'd never asked. So, wait, was he frowning? Was he angry? Did he look sad?
4: Who?
19: Simon.
4: Oh, Helen, I don't know. A name, please?
0: Moss.
4: On the right, please, Mr. Moss.
15: You're doing a fine job there, Claire.
4: Thank you. Irene, if you could sit on the right.
15: Oh, are you feeling better, Claire?
4: I'm fine. Yeah, it was just a bit of car sickness.
15: But we hadn't even set off.
4: Just go and sit on the right, will you, Irene?
19: I mean, I know he was talking to Megan the whole journey, but he must have looked over at some point.
0: Claire, I really have to talk
4: to you. Go back to your seat, Brian.
0: But Claire...
19: Sit! I mean, Simon's not going to be interested in Megan, is he?
4: Ray, what are you doing? Go sit down.
0: I can't. I just keep finding new things to worry about.
4: What is it now?
0: I think Troy's ring might be too small.
4: Ray, everything is going to be fine. Just compose yourself. Try and look lovely for when Troy arrives.
0: I'll sit down.
4: Yeah, I think that's best.
0: Hi.
4: Hi, Simon. Hi, Megan.
19: So it's Simon on the left, Megan on the right. Thank you. Bye. Don't look at me like that, Claire.
4: Hello, and your name is?
21: Mr. DeVere.
4: How wonderful. You must be Troy's father.
21: No.
4: Grandfather.
21: Wrong again.
4: Right. I think you're going to have to help me out here.
21: I'm Troy.
4: Bloody hell. Ray, come here and have a kiss. It was a beautiful ceremony.
0: Oh, thanks, Claire.
4: Ray, why didn't you ever mention that Troy was so distinguished?
0: Isn't he just the most gorgeous 72-year-old going?
4: Or that he's the Earl of Harefield.
0: Because Troy hates it so much. But as I said to him, you're going to have to use your real name and title in the ceremony.
4: Or that he's absolutely loaded.
0: I just didn't want anyone thinking I was a gold digger. You know how people talk.
4: Don't I just? Well, I'm sure that you're going to be very happy together.
0: If I can curb his extravagances. I just can't stand seeing money wasted. Oh, no, look, this is so embarrassing. Troy, you promised you wouldn't take off your shirt and do one-armed press-ups. Troy!
4: Yeah, you get on that, Ray.
0: There. I think it's important we talk.
4: Brian, I thought you weren't supposed to be drinking on your medication.
0: I just want to talk to you.
4: This is talking, isn't it?
0: No, it's not. It's just words. We have to talk.
4: Go on, then, talk.
0: I need to know.
4: Need to know what?
0: I need to know
19: it. Claire, can I have a word?
4: Of course you can, Helen. What is it?
0: You still love me.
19: It's the water cooler, man.
4: Yes, and aren't you a lucky girl?
19: Oh, don't I know it? Young, handsome, fit, virile, anything I've left out? Oh, yes. Dull as ditch water.
4: No.
19: It's so boring. Oh, God help me, Claire. My brain is being turned to sponge.
4: So what were you thinking of doing?
19: Loading him off on Megan. Shall I try and get them together?
4: I don't know, Helen. She seems to be getting on quite well with Simon.
20: Go on, Megan. Have another glass of champagne.
22: I'm fine, thanks. This'll keep me going.
20: It's a wedding, for goodness sake. Let your hair down. Or are you not a drinker?
22: Oh, yes, but not as you'd recognise. You see, Simon, my parents introduced me to drink as a child. I was allowed a drop of wine and water at dinner. It was their way of demystifying it. And they instilled in me a mature and responsible attitude towards alcohol that remains to this day. A bloody killjoys.
20: I've got some toot, if you fancy, son.
22: Not half.
0: Thank you. I'd like to thank you all for coming to this, our special day. Sadly, Troy's father wasn't able to make it, but he sent a card. It says, "Sorry I couldn't be there for you, son, but I booked the skiing holiday months ago." Now, it has been the most wonderful day of our lives and worth every single penny. Apart from the ice sculpture of Michelangelo's David, which Troy insisted upon having delivered to our place and then left by the radiator. But we all make mistakes. Rarely as costly as that. Well, £1,500 for what has become, after all, a big stain on the carpet. The new carpet. Anyway, rather than have a load of fusty speeches, Troy and I thought that we would throw it open to you, our lovely guests, to have your say. So if anybody feels like standing up and sharing their thoughts, their best wishes or memories, the floor is open. Anything at all. Funny stories, reminiscences, nothing too embarrassing, please. observations. It doesn't have to be a speech, just something, anything, come along, don't be shy. It's not as if you haven't had enough to drink of our champagne. £30 a bottle. Ah, gentlemen.

0: Not as if you haven't had enough to drink of our champagne. £30 a bottle. Ah, gentleman at the back. Here. Going to the toilet. Fine, it's just... on the left, through the doors. You? Okay, a sentence. A pithy sentence. Or a few words. Who's got a few words to a toast? Who has a hand has gone up. Ladies and gentlemen, it's Brian. Brian Harris, Claire's partner. Give him a big round of applause. Yeah, and can somebody help him up?
1: Yes. Sorry, I'm sure I speak on behalf of everyone here when I say what a lovely day it's been.
0: Well, thank you very much, Brian, for starting the ball rolling. So, who's next?
1: Actually, Ray, while I'm here, I'd like to take this opportunity to talk to Claire. I've been trying all week, but she is totally closed to any communication.
0: Could you not do this later?
1: No! Because she never listens.
2: Brian, this is not the time or the place. This is Ray and Troy's wedding. And you know what? A magnificent wedding it has been.
0: How about a toast to the caterers?
2: The caterers!
1: Shout out! I haven't finished. I have been with you for 12 years, Claire. And in all that time, I've had to struggle to make myself heard. But I have to talk to you, Claire, and if that means hijacking a wedding reception, then so be it! Listen to me. For once. I no longer want to be with you, Claire. I can no longer put up with your selfish, opinionated, critical, judgmental, and totally undermining behaviour. I will not be ignored and overlooked anymore. I will not stand aside while you lavish time and attention on your precious clients. I've had a near-death experience. And that has made me reevaluate my whole life. And I've discovered that, yes, it does have value. I have value. Things you are completely incapable of appreciating, which is why I say again, I no longer want to be with you, Claire. Said it.
0: Okay, if we can get back to the wedding, me and Troy...
2: I have something to say.
0: I thought you probably would.
2: Brian, I'm pregnant.
1: Brilliant.
3: You have been listening to Claire in the Community by Harry Venning and David Ramsden. Starring Sally Phillips, Nina Conti, Gemma Craven, Alex Lowe, Richard Lumsden, Ellen Thomas and Andrew Wincott. With Anna Bengo, Ben Onwukwe and Lloyd Thomas. The producer was Katie Tyrrell.
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0: know, some marmalades get some of their tang from added flavoring. While Robertson's Golden Shred gets all of its tang from Seville oranges. What would you rather have for breakfast?
1: Yes, it's for you. It's your dinner. It's called Cupboard Love. Cupboard Love's different. Comes in a packet, not a tin. See this foil pouch? Keeps it moist and squeezy. That's right. It's a new kind of cat food. 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

0: It's good for you. 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
1: New Comet Love. What the well-cared-for cat has for dinner.
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3: A Life of Bliss. Being the biography of a bachelor with Diana Churchill, Colin Gordon, Frederick Treves, Sheila Sweet, Judith Stott, Sheila Manahan, and Percy Edwards. Another chapter in the life of that shy young man, David Alexander Bliss, known to us as George Cole. David and his married sister Anne begin a chapter which for them ends with an exclamation. Oh, brother.
4: A visitor?
5: Tony's younger brother, Robin.
4: Oh, gosh, I'd forgotten Tony had a brother.
5: Well, you've met him, surely.
4: Yes, but only once and years ago. Actually, I don't remember much about him, except that he has fair hair.
5: Blue eyes and a boyish charm.
4: How long is he going to be staying with you?
5: A week at the outside. Poor Robin, he never lasts very long. You can almost say he comes in cycles. The rise out of the blue, stays a few days, departs under a cloud.
4: Well, you don't mean he gets into trouble?
5: Invariably.
4: I say, that should give us a fellow feeling.
5: I don't mean to be unkind, and I'm genuinely fond of him.
4: But?
5: A shallow character.
4: Really?
5: Terribly. Even allowing for the fact that girls mature faster than boys.
4: Well, do they?
5: Yes, we do. What more, we make the most of our advantage.
4: Well, how?
5: Men's immaturity makes them vulnerable.
4: So?
5: We grab our chance and madam.
4: Oh, I see.
5: Hence the old saying, catch them while they're young.
4: If I remember rightly, you didn't catch Tony while he was young. He was at least 26.
5: Yes, I know. Terribly backward for his age.
4: It's a good job I don't take you seriously.
5: I'm not joking about Brother Robin. That is serious. After all, he's rising 35.
4: Good gracious, I didn't realize he was as old as that.
5: Neither does he, apparently. Of course, you meet hundreds of men like him, but he's such a typical case.
4: Is case the word you wanted?
5: Definitely. And there's only one way to describe it.
4: What's that?
5: Arrested development.
4: Well, I'd say that's a bit hard.
5: But true.
4: But he's never grown up.
5: A veritable Peter Pan. Manner, outlook, even his vocabulary.
4: Why? What sort of things does he say?
5: Oh, let me think. Parties are bang on. He has a wizard time, but likes a few snifters first, a few drinks. Also known as snorters. Girls are absolute smashers, stunners, corkers, or scorchers.
4: Scorchers?
5: Sizzling. And although I hate the word myself, for him, no party's complete without snogging. Without that, there's no joy.
4: Snogging?
5: Smooching.
4: Smooching?
5: Oh. Come now, Poppet, you can't be that innocent.
4: Well, I've never heard them before in my life. Well, what on earth do they mean?
5: Oh, dear. How can I put it without shocking you? remember Wednesday evening?
4: Wednesday evening?
5: Tony and I went out.
4: Oh yes, and Zoe and I babysat for you.
5: That's right. Now then, what else did you do?
4: What did we do?
5: Hmm.
4: Sat and watched television.
5: I might have known. Well, believe me, smooching's more fun.
4: You still haven't explained.
5: I made it to feel almost embarrassed. Petting. No?
4: No.
5: Oh, for goodness sake, kissing. Cuddling and such.
4: Oh, I say, steady on. Let's get back to Robin.
5: Yes, all right, but there's something I must ask you first, for Zoe's sake, not mine. I take it Wednesday was the exception, not the rule.
4: In what way?
5: Television's already killed the art of conversation. I'd hate to think it was spreading.
4: Oh, gosh, oh, I see what you mean.
5: Oh, I'm so glad you do. I'm feeling quite flushed. And the answer?
4: Well, if you must know, yes.
5: Thank goodness for that.
4: Zoe's an absolute corker, and we have a scorching time.
5: I'm sure you've got the wrong word.
4: Well, have a wizard time.
5: Bang on.
4: Well, I'm not surprised I got it wrong. Corkers, scorchers.
5: Stunners and smashers. You'll find it comes quite naturally.
4: Not to me. I've never been good at languages, and that's double Dutch.
5: That's what I meant. It should come naturally.
4: I interpret your point. Now, let's get back to Robin.
5: I forget where we were.
4: A veritable Peter Pan.
5: Ah, yes.
4: Where is he, by the way?
5: Upstairs, changing. I hope Tony's not going to be late. He's supposed to be picking him up at 6:30.
4: Why, where are they off to?
5: Some show or other. But I expect they'll have a few snifters first.
4: Well, naturally. Enjoy the show all the more after a few snorters.
5: See? You're speaking it like a native.
4: Yes, and that's exactly how it sounds. Like some strange tribal chant.
5: Hello, here comes the chief of the tribe. In here, Robin.
6: Righto.
5: As a guess, this'll be a familiar chant.
4: Meaning?
5: He wants to borrow something.
6: I'd like it, as I've forgotten to. Oh, sorry.
5: You remember my brother, David?
6: Remember your brother? Of course I remember him. Met you when I was here last year.
4: 4 years ago, at least.
6: How tempers fugits. Greetings, brother.
4: Hail, chief.
5: Did you want something, Robin?
6: Cufflinks. Forgot to pack mine. Wonder if I could bag a pair of Tony's.
5: He has got another pair, but I'm not sure where I put them. I'll go and have a look.
6: Oh, good show.
5: The drinks are on the sideboard, if you'd like one.
6: Never been known to refuse. I hope Tony's not going to be late.
5: I'm sure he won't.
6: We're off to a show together.
4: Yes, I know. So Anne was chanting.
6: Chanting?
4: You're saying.
6: Join me in a tot.
4: In a tot?
6: A drink.
4: Oh, I see. That's another word for it. No, thanks. I don't sniff. I never snort. Never drink. I take it you're on holiday.
6: Started yesterday. 2 carefree weeks. Oh, well, first this evening, down the hatch.
4: Spit in your eye. Mud.
6: Started with a bang, too.
4: What, your holiday?
6: Yes, went to a party last night.
4: A good party?
6: Oh, bang on.
4: I bet you met some snorting wizards.
6: Met some...
4: Some absolutely native girls.
6: Some of them were a bit wild. Well, come to that, it was a wild party. Didn't finish till crack of dawn.
4: I bet I know how it finished, too.
6: How?
4: Smogging.
6: Smogging?
4: Snooching.
6: Snooching?
4: Oh, come now, you can't be that innocent.
6: Haven't the foggiest notion what you mean?
4: No, for goodness sake. Kissing and scorching and such. Although, cuddling and such.
6: I think I need another snifter. You sure you won't join me?
4: No, really, thanks, Peter. What show are you going to see?
6: East End Story. It's a musical. And the name's Robin, not Peter.
4: Oh, gosh, is that what I said?
6: Yes.
4: I'm sorry. I was thinking of another character called Peter.
6: Well, that's all right. Mud in your eye.
4: Down the pan. down the hatch. Yeah, who's starring in it? Anybody well known?
6: No, it's a touring version, that's all. It's a good cast, though. The leading lady's a girlfriend of mine.
4: I say, is she?
6: Amanda Lee.
4: Is she good in the show?
6: Oh, bang on. Sings like a dream, and when she dances, she makes you sit up and watch. Smashing little number.
4: Oh, really? What's it called?
6: Called?
4: The number.
6: I think I'll have another snifter.
5: One pair of cufflinks.
6: Ah, wizard.
5: You'll have to hurry.
6: You're right, I will. Tempest fugits. Well, see you before we go, old man.
4: Righto, chief.
5: How did you get on together?
4: Yeah, I don't think we spoke the same language.
5: Apart from that, what did you think?
4: Well, he seems quite a pleasant chap.
5: What?
4: A veritable Peter Pan.
5: Oh, he's a nice enough boy and harmless enough, except when he and Tony get together.
4: And then?
5: Chaos. Robin looks up to him as the big brother. Tony puts on a big act and ends up by aping Robin. Not that I mind for myself, but it's so wrong for him, obviously.
4: Well, I don't know about that, but I certainly don't believe it.
5: Believe what?
4: Well, that Tony starts aping his brother.
5: Gets up to all sorts of monkey tricks.
4: Well, for example?
5: Well, the last time Robin came to stay was about a year ago.
4: So I gathered.
5: They went out together the night he arrived. Came reeling home at 4, singing at the tops of their voices, it's 3:00 in the morning.
4: Oh, gracious, still, there's a perfectly simple explanation.
5: Tell me.
4: Their watches had stopped.
5: Their explanation wasn't much better.
4: Where on earth had they been?
5: I never found out the real story. The only definite sign I had was of their visit to the White Hart. And only had that tucked under his arm.
4: What?
5: The White Hart sign.
4: Well, you don't mean he...
5: Brought it home with him. We had the wretched thing in the house for about 3 days. I couldn't pass a policeman without feeling guilty.
4: What happened to it in the end?
5: I made them take it back, and then it wasn't a very good idea either.
4: Why?
5: They came back with 3 others.
4: Friends?
5: Fine. Saloon bar, public bar, and one unmentionable. And if you ever see any man outside the White Hart looking lost, that's the reason why.
4: I must say, it doesn't sound like Tony.
5: Well, of course not. He was aping his brother. Believe it now?
4: He gets up to all sorts of monkey tricks. Whatever did you say to him?
5: Nothing, really. He said he was sorry and I forgave him.
4: Just like that?
5: Just like that. Surprised?
4: Very.
5: Never hit a man when he's down. That's what you talk about, isn't it?
4: Well, yes.
5: Same applies to a wife with her husband.
4: Never nag him when he's down?
5: Precisely. Never then and only when you must.
4: Well, I doubt if there are many wives who'd be so understanding.
5: They should if they want to go on being wives. Nagging a husband's like, well, like knowing how much jewelry to wear. A little helps, but you can so easily overdo it.
4: There's something in that.
5: Anyway, you've got to make allowances, and I make three. Christmas, his reunion dinner, his brother Robin.
4: Bang on. Oh, by the way, I take it he doesn't ape that, too.
5: Oh, yes, chance away, quite happily.
4: Oh, gosh. Not so much one of the chaps as one of the tribe.
5: Big white brother has returned. In here, darling.
7: Hello. Hello there.
5: Hello, Tony.
7: Hello, dear. Where's Junior?
5: Upstairs changing.
7: Hope he's not going to be long. Tempus fugit.
4: Spoken like a native. Joking.
7: I'm tempted to ask you to explain.
5: I shouldn't, if I were you, take up too much Tempus. Doesn't he look smart, David?
4: Terribly. When did you change?
7: Lunchtime. Are you staying to supper?
4: Yes, to keep Anne company.
7: Good show.
5: Oh, good heavens, I've forgotten. It's been in the oven for hours.
4: Befitting the occasion.
7: How?
4: A burnt offering.
5: Yes, but we've got to eat it.
7: Burnt offering, native. I'm tempted again. Still, Anne's right. I haven't time to get involved.
4: Oh, it was only a joke.
7: Only pulling a leg. You've met Robin before, haven't you?
4: Once, yes. Years ago.
7: Seen him this evening?
4: Oh, yes. Well, we had quite a long powwow.
7: Now, don't tempt me too far.
4: Well, I had quite a long chat.
7: Yeah, go on. Think I'll have a quick snifter.
4: I had a feeling you would.
7: Anything wrong in it?
4: Or on the contrary. Enjoy the show all the better if you've had a few corkers.
7: Corkers?
4: Snorters. It's no use. It doesn't come naturally, and it never will. Not that I ever thought it would.
7: David, old boy, what are you talking about?
4: The tribal chant. I mean, the...
7: The temptation's too great.
4: No, I've told you, it was a joke.
7: Yours or Anne's?
4: Mine.
7: Sure?
4: Positive.
7: All right, then, perhaps you'd explain. The tribal chant.
4: Robin's vocabulary. Corkers, scorchers, stunners, smashers, snifters, to mention but a few.
7: Ah, so that's all it was.
4: That's all.
7: Anne thinks he sounds a joke.
4: Definitely. And I must admit, I agree. Anne hasn't mentioned it.
7: Too late. Fact is, Anne doesn't like Robin, never has.
4: Oh, no, that just isn't true, Tony. She's very fond of him. I know, because she said so to me. If you think for a moment, you'll see you're wrong.
7: Will I? Why?
4: Well, he's such a pleasant chap. Nobody could possibly dislike him.
7: Ah, that's true enough.
4: And that includes Anne.
7: All right, you've made your point. I'm fond of the boy myself.
4: Well, I'm sure it's mutual. He looks up to you, too.
7: Oh, I don't know about that.
4: I do.
7: Why, did he tell you so?
4: Well, not himself, no. But that's something else Anne said.
7: What?
4: That Robin looks up to his great white brother.
7: Looks up to his
4: looks up to the big ape. Up to you as a big act. A brother.
7: I'm not going to lose my temper while he's in the house. He's under the impression I'm happily married. I'll have another drink instead. Snifter.
4: Oh, no, look, Tony, you ought to know me by now. I'm always mixing things up.
7: Yes, but the ingredients always come from Anne.
8: Hello, Tony.
7: Hello there.
8: Already incorrect.
7: Good show. Join me in the tot?
8: I've been known to refuse.
7: Coming up now. There you are.
8: Ah, thanks. Down the hatch.
7: Mud in your eye.
4: Bang ho.
7: Bang ho?
4: Bung on.
7: Foreigner.
5: The offering wasn't as burnt as I thought. You boys ought to be going. Tempest fugit.
7: On our way now. Bye, darling. Now, don't wait up for us. Cheerio, David. Sorry. Sorry.
4: No, that's all right. I hope you enjoy the show.
8: Oh, sure I will. Bunch, I've already seen it 17 times, and I like it more every time. Even getting the hang of the plot now.
4: Goodbye.
5: Goodbye. I wonder what they'll bring home this time.
4: You never know. They might not get up to any monkey tricks.
5: Oh, yes, they will. Tony's as good as admitted it.
4: Why? What did he say?
5: Don't wait up for us.

0: Stage door, but no stage door keeper. Probably turn up in a second. Enjoy the show.
1: First rate.
0: How about my little number?
1: Amanda?
0: Yes.
1: Oh, eye riveting.
0: Ah, here's the old boy now. Excuse me.
2: Yes, sir?
0: Miss Lee's dressing room.
2: Long near first door.
0: Oh, thanks a lot.
1: Look, you don't have to answer this unless you want to, but about Amanda, is it serious?
0: I've seen the show 18 times. By the way, she calls me Cherub.
1: Thanks for the warning.
0: There's worse to come, old man. I call her Tiddles.
1: Tiddles?
0: Yes.
1: It is serious.
0: Oh, here we are. We better knock.
3: Come in.
0: Hello, Tiddles.
3: Cherub, darling. Sweetie.
1: I'm Cherub's brother.
3: Sorry.
1: Tony.
3: Amanda.
1: Hello.
3: Hello. Cherub, guess what? You know Leonie?
0: Leonie?
3: Leonie France is in the show.
0: Oh, yes, of course.
3: We're sharing digs this week, adjoining rooms, so we've decided to throw a party.
0: Wednesday night?
3: Would you both like to come?
0: Oh, try and stop us.
1: No, I think you'd better count me out.
0: But why?
1: Oh, I ought to be getting
0: Oh,
1: there.
0: Come on now. That doesn't sound like you. Don't tell me you're shy.
3: It won't be a big party. About six of us, that's all.
0: There you are, you see. A nice, intimate little affair.
1: I know. That's what's worrying me. I mean, that is...
0: Oh, you must come. Wouldn't be the same without you. You don't have to stay late.
1: Yes,
0: but... I'm sure you'll enjoy yourself. I know Tiddle's parties. Now, what do you say?
1: Oh, well, bang on.
4: Wizard.
3: I'll make a dancer of you yet. So try it again. You're still too slow on the turn.
0: Not fast enough for you, eh?
3: Just your feet.
0: All right, here we go. Oh, we're all scrumptious.
3: Will you keep your mind on your feet?
5: Drink, anybody? Anybody without a drink? Oh, how about you? Cherub's brother.
1: Oh, sorry, I was miles away.
5: I've forgotten your name, I'm afraid.
1: Tony, and you're...
5: Leonie.
1: Oh, yes, of course.
5: You've got an empty glass.
1: Oh, no more for me, thanks, really.
5: You are a warbler, sitting here on the sofa all on your own. Don't you want to dance?
1: Oh, a bit out of practice.
5: Practice with me.
1: I couldn't ask you to take that risk.
5: All right, then. I'll sit down and talk to you. Move over.
1: Oh, sorry. Yes, right.
5: You don't seem to be enjoying yourself.
1: Oh, wizard time.
5: Well, really? I asked you to move over. There's no need to pin yourself against the other side. You might come a little closer. Stand there. Besides, you look terribly uncomfortable perched on the edge.
1: No, I'm fine.
5: I must say, I confess I'm a little surprised. It's terribly bad for my ego.
1: Oh, it isn't that. It's just...
5: What?
1: Well, I'm a married man.
5: That makes it even more surprising.
1: And happily married.
5: Well, I see. Oh, well, luckily I've experienced this before, so I know exactly what to do. What's her name?
1: Whose?
5: Your wife's.
1: Anne.
5: Children?
1: One of each.
5: How old?
1: Well, Alexander's just...
0: Hello there, Tony. Tiddles has been giving me a dancing lesson.
1: How are you getting on?
0: Oh, hot stuff. I mean my dancing, not Tiddles.
3: Cherub.
0: Go and get me a drink lined up. There's an angel.
3: Yes, all right.
0: Got a spare handkerchief, Tony. Seem to have lost mine.
1: Oh, yeah, you can borrow this one.
0: Oh, good show.
1: You'd better wipe your mouth.
0: Have I,
1: coated. And your ear, oddly enough.
0: Nothing odd about that old man. You must be getting old. Oh, there you are. You can have it back again.
1: Thank you.
0: Was I right or wasn't I? Smashing party, eh?
1: Oh, smashing.
0: Yeah, no, well,
1: where
0: is that
1: we were going, really, I do.
3: You were saying, Alexander's only...
1: Only a baby. Carol's 7 now.
3: She's at school, then?
1: Oh, yes, yes. I gather she's fairly bright. I guess that from me, of course. Yeah. Draws rather well, too, and paints. She gets that from Anne. She's always had an artistic flair, you know. No, not that she has any time for it now, what with the children and the house and everything. She's artistic about that, you know, the way she arranges the flowers and that sort of thing.
3: Past 4.
6: Oh, good gracious, even worse than last year.
3: No, better.
6: Well, how do you make that out?
3: They went to great pains not to wake me up.
6: But you did, even so.
3: Oh, well, yes. That's what woke me up.
6: What?
3: All the shushing.
6: Oh, God. I see.
3: And needless to say, when Tony came to bed, I went to great pains to pretend I was asleep.
6: Well, sorry, I don't follow.
3: I didn't want him to think I was waiting up for him, in any sense.
6: Well, strictly no nagging.
3: Exactly.
6: Were they reeling?
3: Oh, yes. I crept out onto the landing and watched their progress up the stairs.
6: Tony as well?
3: It was rather difficult to tell.
6: Difficult?
3: To tell whether he was really reeling or whether Robin was making him reel.
6: Terribly difficult. Where on earth had they been?
3: I haven't heard yet.
6: You don't mean he's still in bed?
3: They both are.
6: What, at 11:15?
3: Why so surprised? Gay dogs like Robin never get up till noon, and after his gay evening, Tony's obviously a tired old dog.
6: Well, hello, Psyche's woken up. Yes, no, I know you weren't really. I was joking. I wonder what the explanation's going to be this time.
3: About the same as last time.
6: Well, their watches had stopped.
3: Oh, something equally un... Oh.
6: What's the matter?
3: Movement on the stairs.
6: Oh, this is going to be interesting.
3: Yes, but don't forget, I'm not supposed to know about it. The time they came in or anything.
6: My mind's a blank. I don't even remember you mentioning the time was 4:25.
1: Shh. Oh, hello there.
6: Morning, Tony.
3: Hello, darling.
1: Oh, shut up, Psyche.
6: Well, she's only saying good morning.
1: Well, she doesn't need to say it at the top of her voice.
3: Headache, darling?
1: No, slight.
6: Well, did you enjoy the show?
1: Yeah, first rate.
3: A gay evening altogether?
1: Oh, all right, you know.
3: What time did you get back?
1: Didn't you hear us come in?
3: Not a sound.
1: Oh, good.
6: Anne's just been telling me about it, actually.
1: About what?
6: Oh, telling me she didn't hear you come in. You must have come in terribly shushing. Terribly... quietly.
3: Were you very late?
1: Well, no, not really, you know.
3: What time was it?
1: I don't know. You're just gone one, I suppose.
6: One?
1: Right about then.
6: I should take it back to the makers. Must take my watch back to the makers.
3: Would you like some breakfast?
1: No, thanks.
3: Coffee?
1: Yes, I'd love some.
3: Then you shall have some. I'll go make it straight away.
1: Thank you, dear.
3: It's the least I can do. After all, you are taking me down in the car.
1: Taking you where?
3: Shopping. You promised me yesterday, remember?
1: Oh, for heaven's sakes, I'd forgotten about that. That really does it. Look, David, old boy, you've got to do something for me, and believe me, it's urgent. I left my scarf round there last night, and you've got to go and fetch it.
6: Round where?
1: No, well, I suppose you've got to know. But let this secret out, and it'll be the last you'll ever let out. You understand?
6: Well, only too clearly. I'm going to die young.
1: Now, listen, this is no joking matter. I'm in a devil of a fix.
6: Why? What's happened?
1: Oh, I'd better tell you the whole story. The leading lady in the show happens to be
6: a girlfriend of Robin's. Yes, I know. He told me.
1: Well, she threw a party in her digs last night. A nice little intimate affair. 3 girls and 3 men. Robin and I and one other.
6: What's wrong with that?
1: What's wrong with it?
6: Well, I can't see anything wrong.
1: No, but Anne would. It was all perfectly innocent, of course, but I can hardly expect her to believe that.
6: Oh, nonsense, of course she would.
1: Look, there's no time to argue. It's in Marlowe Road. I don't know the number, but it's a big house standing on its own. Off you go, there's a good chap. Every second counts.
6: What does the scarf look like?
1: Oh, for the love of Mike, I don't suppose there were many left there last night. It's one Anne knitted for me, and she must be getting absent-minded.
6: Why?
1: It's about 1.5 miles long. Sure to know I was wearing it last night, and she's bound to notice it's missing.
6: Bound to?
1: One of those odd twists of fate. Women expect us to notice what they're wearing, but we never do. On the other hand, we couldn't care less whether they notice, but they never miss a thing. And at times like this, it's deucedly inconvenient. Off you go. Boy, I'll tell Anne you certainly remembered you got a business appointment.
6: What, Saturday morning?
1: That's why you'd forgotten it.
6: Are you sure it wouldn't be better to confess the whole thing?
1: Oh, my dear chap, I've never been so sure of anything in my life. If Anne ever found out, she'd knit me another scarf, specially. And we'd both die young.
6: And the connection?
1: Specially to strangle me with.
3: Darling cherub, just to say how wonderful it was to see you again, but then...
2: Hey, that's private.
3: Well, you shouldn't keep it lying around. But then, darling cherub, it's always
2: one... Give it to me.
3: Not until I've seen how you've ended it. I love you, I love you, I love you. Your own Tiddles. Oh, dear. I didn't realize it was that serious. Here you are.
2: Sorry, that's all right. You haven't got an envelope, have you?
3: I may have one in my room. I'll go and see. I've got a feeling I used the last one. Wonder who that can be.
2: Coming!
6: Miss Lee?
2: Yes?
6: I'm sorry to bother you, but my brother-in-law, Tony, left his scarf here last night.
2: Oh, so that's who you are. Cherub's brother's brother-in-law.
6: Cherub?
2: Robin. Come along in. They should have brought you along to see the show.
6: Well, I only wish they had. I gather it's awfully good, and you're absolutely wonderful.
2: Is that what Cherub said?
6: Yes.
3: What else did he say?
6: That you sing like a dream, and when you dance, he sits up and sleeps.
3: Sleep?
6: Nods off as he watches. Sits up and watches.
3: Well, that's more like it.
6: He said something about a smashing little number, too, but he didn't tell me which one he meant.
3: Knowing Cherub, he probably meant me.
6: Meant that you were what?
3: A smashing little number.
6: Yes, I know, but he didn't say what it was called.
3: The scar's here, look.
6: Oh, jolly good.
3: Would you like some coffee or something?
6: Yeah, no, thanks. I've got to rush back. It's jolly nice to have met you. But...
4: No luck, darling.
3: Oh, dear. Oh, David Leone.
4: Hello.
3: What am I worrying about? I've got my own special messenger. You don't mind, do you, taking this letter to Cherub?
6: Not a bit.
3: I haven't got an envelope, so I'll have to trust you not to read it.
6: Well, I wouldn't dream of reading it.
3: Oh, and you might give him a message. Say that Tiddles is glad to hear she's a smashing little number.
6: Tiddles?
3: Me.
6: Oh, I see. That Tiddles is glad to hear she's a smashing little... Oh, gosh, I see.
3: See what?
6: That it was you in tribal chant. Hello, Tony.
0: Oh, hello.
6: Came in the back way. Hello, then. Hello. One scarf, 1 mile and a half long.
0: You'll have to hide it.
6: Hide it?
0: Anne noticed it was missing and started asking awkward questions. I had to think fast.
6: Well, what did you do?
0: Pretended to phone the theatre and told it had been found there. Where the dickens can we hide that?
4: Tony!
0: Stuff it in your pocket, quickly.
6: Yes, all right. That's if I can get it all in.
3: I'll be ready to go in. Oh, hello, Pop. It's back already. Have you seen him?
6: Seen who?
0: Your business appointment.
6: Oh, yes, yes. Yes, I saw him.
3: It must have been somebody very important to get you to the office on Saturday.
6: Well, yes, he's a pretty important scarf, actually. a pretty important chap.
3: What have you got in your pocket? It's bulging right out.
6: That's my scarf. And it's a bit on the long side.
0: Oh, somebody at the door. Would you answer it, Anne?
3: I think perhaps I'd better. I'll be ready to go in 5 minutes.
0: Righto. Oof, close shave.
6: Sorry.
0: No, not your fault. Better give it to me and I'll try and...
4: In here. I'll see you in a minute.
3: Oh, yes, all right. Hello.
0: Hello there.
6: Hello, Zoe.
3: I've only popped in for a moment.
0: You'll have to excuse me, Zoe. I've got to go and get tidied up. Hang on to that scarf for a moment, would you, David?
6: If you like.
0: Grateful.
3: You're going to lose your scarf. Look, it's hanging out of your pocket.
6: Where?
0: Psyche, let go. Let go. Psyche, bring it back. Psyche, drop it down. Psyche.
4: Now, this is very interesting.
6: What?
4: Darling Cherub, just to say how wonderful it was to see you again.
6: Oh, you mustn't read that. It's somebody's letter.
4: It dropped out of your pocket, Cherub.
6: Why, I don't know what you're implying, but you're absolutely wrong. I met her for the first time this morning.
4: Who?
6: Tiddles.
4: Tiddles?
6: Yeah, that's her nickname.
4: And you met her for the first time this morning?
6: Oh, no, look, it isn't for me. It's
4: Zoe, if you'd like to lift down to the town, we're going... Tony's scarf.
6: Oh, gosh.
4: How did that get back here? How did this letter get in your pocket?
6: How do I always get into these messes?
7: Bye, Anne. Where's the time?
8: Come on, Robin. You're going to miss that train.
7: Goodbye, David. Bang on meeting you. Bye.
4: Goodbye.
6: Goodbye.
4: Goodbye, Robin.
6: Only lasted 3 days this time.
3: Yes, but for a different reason. The show's moved on to another town. He's off to see his darling Tiddles.
6: Oh, gosh, I see. Do you think they'll get married?
3: I think they might. And if they do, Peter Pan might grow up after all.
6: Oh, by the way, I haven't had a chance to say it before, but it was jolly nice of you not to say anything to Tony about the scarf.
3: Strictly no nagging.
6: Oh, you're a wizard wife.
3: He's a bang-on husband. Poor Robin. I always feel rather sad when he goes. But when he's here...
6: I know exactly what you're going to say.
3: What?
6: Oh, brother.
9: In A Life of Bliss this week, the artists taking part were David Bliss, George Cole, Anne Fellows, Diana Churchill, Tony Fellows, Colin Gordon, Robin Fellows, Frederick Treves, Psyche the Dog, Percy Edwards, Zoe Hunter, Sheila Sweet, Amanda Lee, Judith Stott, Leonie Francis, Sheila Manahan. This recorded program was written by Godfrey Harrison and produced by Leslie Bridgemont.

0: If you're paying this kind of money for a car, you'd want it to have a touch of style, legroom, four doors, and all that. And if this is what you had in mind, you don't even have to pay that kind of money for the new Skoda Super Estel. Skoda's new Super Estel puts the man in the street
1: and his dog
0: on the road.
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0: Hello, I'm Jack D, and this is Chain Reaction, a kind of reality radio show in which two comedians have a conversation and forget that they're being recorded, thus revealing the less pleasant side of their personalities. So if you don't like thuggishness, bullying and crass bigotry, I suggest you switch off now because my guest is Jeremy Hardy. And I intend to use all three of those techniques to make him really squirm. Ladies and gentlemen, Jeremy Hardy. So Jeremy, you're probably more at home with the Radio 4 audience than I am.
1: Yeah, because you're off doing the television now, aren't you?
0: That's the way, yeah. Very follow the big bucks every
1: swanky,
0: time, me.
1: Where some of us still have to work on the BBC Home Service. Mm. It's like nursing, really, the BBC, without the gratuitous sex.
0: Yeah. Have you found your home here? Do you think, you know, is...
1: I found my home here. Yeah. Well, it's kind of sheltered accommodation. Yeah, I'm kind of... Because I'm very not visual as a comedian... And somewhat static. Mm. You take the microphone out and walk around. I never learned how to do that. Because I just was afraid I'd drop it. I used to go and practice standing in front of the microphone.
0: On your own?
1: Just on my own. Just to actually practice. Right. But I never got the hang of it. That's why I've never taken it out. Mm. anyone who's seen me live knows that I am scared of the microphone.
0: Yeah, it's
1: I
0: true.
1: Don't like it. I think it's because my parents were that sort of lower middle class English people who think if you speak loudly and clearly... You shouldn't need a microphone, no. Or a telephone, or indeed Crystal Palace.
0: No.
1: You should just be able to project.
0: Yeah.
1: So I just keep it in the stand. So I think I'm best on radio, really. Yeah. I know my place.
0: Yeah.
1: Me and Finisterre.
0: But like I said, I think that is, you know, it's a good platform for you. You do Clue and you're also not only Humphrey, but, you know, the Barry and the good
1: Graham.
0: Ones for, you know.
1: Yeah.
0: Well, sometimes, I mean, I've done the show as well and similarly just really enjoyed it, but I've had to pinch myself thinking... I'm working with the goodies.
1: They're sort of unsung heroes. There was always a snobbery about the goodies because they weren't the Pythons.
0: They were at the time of the Pythons, weren't they? So it was...
1: And they didn't do stuff about Proust and philosophy and all that that the Pythons did. And yet they've had longevity. And, I mean, the quality of jokes written... Mm. I mean, Graham Gardner is this sort of stealth comic, really. I mean, he's such a quiet... genius.
0: The quote that I dug up the other day, which is, you said, it's apparent that my audience is more a Radio 4 audience. I just hope we don't have a harsh winter because I'm going to lose half my entire
1: Do worry about that because I haven't got any young fans apart from very earnest geeky people who come and who are very enthusiastic.
0: Do you find that with new audiences that don't know your comedy pedigree, as it were? What's their take on you when they discover you? Is it...
1: Well, I suppose they're a bit like I was, because when I was young and pretty, and I had the figure of a young girl in those days, I would listen to old Pete and Dud stuff, and That Was the Week That Was, and Peter Sellers and stuff, and I was always a big comedy sort of geek when I was a kid, and that was very much part of the family, and we were made to watch the Pythons. And I suppose that my young fans are a bit like that, really. And the only reason I got into grammar school, in fact, because I did the 11 plus, I didn't do very well on the IQ bit, but I got as far as the interview, and they sort of said, what do you like? And I said, I like poems. And they said, what poems do you like? And I thought, oh, God, I've bitten off more than I could chew now. And I said, I like Wordsworth. And they said, well, which Wordsworth poems do you like? And I said, the one with the rabbit. I can't, to this day, I can't remember if there is a Wordsworth poem with a rabbit. I know the daffodil one.
0: Well, luckily they didn't know either.
1: No. So but then they said, well, what else? And I said, I really like Monty Python's Flying Circus. And suddenly this face lit up. And they said, here's your special golden ticket to grammar school.
0: Oh, yeah. Yeah,
1: so I went off to Farnham Boys Grammar School for Girls.
0: Did you make people laugh at school? Had you realised that that was something you liked to do then?
1: You know that terrible cliche that all stand-ups are people who were bullied? Mm. And I wasn't really bullied, but I realised I had very little going for me, apart from outsized genitalia.
0: Which are now
1: offshore for tax purposes. I was always a show-off. All relatives used to have to listen to me doing my accents.
0: Right.
1: And I used to do my impression of a drunk man, which was based on Dave Allen's impression of a drunk man.
0: Yeah,
1: I was always an odious little show-off.
0: And you got four brothers, is it?
1: Oh, that's a musical.
0: were your siblings similarly disposed towards the comedy, do you think?
1: But in an older way.
0: Yeah.
1: Yeah. Well, yeah, I mean, the only reason I really... Well, I wanted to go to drama school and then to be a proper actor. And my mother said, don't go there because you'll be unemployed and a prostitute. learn how to do something, you know, get a degree, because my parents always regretted not having been able to go to university. So I went to university rather pointlessly, and then the whole drama thing slipped away, because that's all I ever really wanted to be, was an actor. I applied to go to Cambridge because I kind of thought if you had a sort of gift for comedy and performance, that they would let you go there despite having no academic ability at all. And I found out it only works the other way round, that people from Cambridge succeed in comedy, being good academically,
0: yeah,
1: despite having no comedy ability at all. That's unfair. But no, I tried to go to Cambridge, they wouldn't take me. So I went to Southampton.
0: You did history and...
1: History and modern politics with economics.
0: Oh, right.
1: With the economics, but that was at 9 o'clock, so I didn't go.
0: Right.
1: And they haven't got many famous alumni, Southampton. There's John Sopel, who's something on BBC News Gold or something. The channel where they show the news from the 1950s. John Sopel, he was at my university... And that's it. Me and John.
0: When you were there, did you?
1: Yeah, oh yeah, he was there.
0: Okay. Did you like him? Did you get on with him?
1: He was okay. He was a bit pleased with himself. Do you know what? That's the thing that I hate most in people, is people being pleased with themselves more than anything. If I met Hitler, I'd probably think, he's all right, but he's a bit pleased with himself. That's the thing I can't abide.
0: Clearly you had an ear for it at that point, and you were absorbing Python and Derek and Clive, you know, Peter Cook and Barry Moore, and were they important influences now when you look back?
1: I think the really important influences in terms of what I do now were probably when I first discovered live stand-up. I mean, I saw the film of Richard Pryor live in concert when it was in cinema, and I thought that was fantastic. But that was something alien. That was America. But it was wonderful, and it's still fantastic to see now. But when I first saw the comic strip come to Southampton, I might already have left then, but it would have been the early 90s, and I saw Arnold Brown and Alexei Sale, both of whom I really loved, and Arnold just shuffled on this strange... incongruous man saying, name is Arnold Brown, why not? I'm Scottish and Jewish, two racial stereotypes for the price of one. And I just thought, this is fantastic. And then he would pause and walk around in an awkward way. And I thought, that's really special, that's brilliant. And then when I moved to London, I started going to see some comedy, and I saw Norman Lovett, who I think I basically stole from when I started. He'd come and say, my name's Norman Lovett. But if I had a pound for every time someone said love it, I bet you do, I'd have 6 or 7 pounds by now. And I thought, oh, he's really great. And I really liked the deadpan thing, and I think I tried to do that, but probably too much, because that wasn't really me, because I'm not really deadpan, I'm quite miserable.
0: All right, so...
1: But I'm quite animated in a miserable kind of way.
0: So where did it fit in with you getting involved with that? You've seen all these people and it's kind of... Maybe it's planted a seed in your head.
1: Somebody told me about Weekend... Weekending was an aptly named programme, because every script had a very weak ending. But what was very good about it was Radio 4's flagship weekly comedy show, and they let people literally walk in off the street and write for it, which showed. I tried doing that with little success, but one of the people I met was Pete Sinclair, now your co-writer, who was a sort of budding poet stroke stand-up at the time, who was also working with John Hegley. So it all fits. It's not what you know. And who else should walk in but Shirley Bassey? General Pinochet. But Pete said, well, you've got to go and do these gigs that we do. And I said, what's all that then? And they said, well, we go to these pubs and we do open spots in what's called the alternative comedy circuit. So I said, well, I shall jolly well try that. So I put on my best cape and took my best cane, and I went down the Banana Cabaret in Balham and did me 10 minutes, and then that grew. And now I've got I've got 11 and a half minutes now.
0: Yeah. How did you prepare for that first one?
1: Well, with real fear. I used to do characters, which now is all the rage. Now, I mean, if you've got a funny accent and a catchphrase, they give you your own series.
0: Yeah.
1: And a seat in the House of Lords. Yeah. But in those days, it was a rarity. I started around the same time as John Sparks, who's very successful in Wales, and who's fantastic. He's fantastic. He did Shadwell. Great lines that John would do. He said, my mum would give me sandwiches to take to school. And you know what she used to put in them? Water. Hot water in the winter, cold water in the summer. And it was my birthday, and she said, we brought you the carpet from the front room, and you can keep it in the front room. There was John Sparks, there was Rory Bremner. I think we're still at university in Harry Enfield.
0: Oh, you shared a flat with Rory, didn't you?
1: I lived in his attic. That's why he looks so young.
0: What was that like, living with an impressionist?
1: Oh, it's exactly as you would imagine. Come down to breakfast. Good morning, Jeremy. What a marvellous day it is. A great day for cricket. And Jeremy is walking up to the toaster and he's... Oh, that was torture, but... God bless. I was booked to support him on tour, and one of my proudest and saddest moments was when I turned up at the theatre in Worthing, and it was me and Steve Nallan, who used to do the impression of Thatcher on Spitting Image, and outside the Worthing Theatre, and it was this huge theatre, and there was about 100 people in it, which only filled the front row. Outside the theatre it said, from TV's Spitting Images, Rory Bremner plus Steve Mallon and Jeremy Hardy, next week, sooty.
0: Fame at last.
1: Yeah.
0: So, record number 4. I was thinking what it must be like to be Kirsty for a minute. This is the very early 80s. How political was it? Was it as political as the reputation?
1: No, that is an enormous myth. There's this myth that all we had to do was say something rude about Thatcher and the audience fell about laughing, and they didn't. We got no laughs. We got funding. We even got funding from Thatcher because she brought in this thing called the Enterprise Allowance Scheme. And I remember I was on it and Harry Enfield was on it. You got 40 quid a week to be self-employed because she was a great patron of the petty bourgeoisie. And so she wanted us all to be like that. And so that we could sign off, we got £40 a week. And you had to have a meeting with your mentor or supervisor, or whatever he was called, probation officer, who'd say, how's the jokes going? And you'd go, not so bad. And they'd say, you want to keep an eye on that Gary Wilmot? That's the ticket. Watch him. And I go, yeah, I will. I'll watch him. And then they gave you £40 a week, and that lasted for a year. But there was a year, I shouldn't really say this, because they can hunt you down and kill you. There was a year I was writing for Week Ending and being paid and signing on. So I probably owe the revenue about 14 quid.
0: And you're still signing on now, aren't
1: still
0: you?
1: Still signing on now. And claiming disability allowance.
0: Well, fair enough.
1: And the part. but I parked right by the checkout, Jack.
0: The political thing I know is. And it's very important to you in your comedy now. Was that as a result of an influence from outside, or was it something that just became more and more that you couldn't...
1: Once was quoted in an interview, and sadly it was misunderstood, but I said that I'd always been very moderate, but I now, as the country had moved so far to the right, I'd become the most left-wing person in the country. Mm. And I got castigated for that and attacked by people. But what I meant was that I'd always been a kind of old-fashioned... sort of leftist, liberal, social democrat. But the country in the 80s was so right-wing that I felt like I was part of some beleaguered minority of ultra-leftists. And I think I did get the sense of it's only the comedians left. It's like only cockroaches survive a nuclear holocaust. It's only the comedians survived Thatcher. And that we had a responsibility. So I think I did make a conscious decision. It's hard to remember now. Because this was all Phil's when I was a girl. But The thing about the politics is it's always been part of my life. I mean, people sort of say, oh, you're preaching to the converted. You think, well, everyone preaches to the converted. If you go and do a whole routine about queuing in the post office, everyone in the audience is already converted. They all agree already. So it's only another subject. Politics is only another subject. I was watching a Peter Kay DVD, which was very, very good, but I just thought, yeah, they all know all this. That's why they're laughing. And it was a Bolton audience, and they were in hysterics, and it was a brilliant performance. But I thought, that's really, really good, but, yeah, that's what they know. And that, I suppose, is the brilliant thing to do.
0: You went up to Edinburgh about, it was 84 your first Fringe, was it?
1: My first Edinburgh, it was? Yeah, it was a lunchtime show called Round Midday.
0: Yeah, on your own? With you?
1: No, there was loads, there was, oh, Renée Zellweger was in that show, and Robert Mugabe. No, it was a writer called Bob Sinfield, there was a singer called Barbara Rosenblatt, and there was a pianist called Jonathan G, I think. And Mark Steele came along and sneered at it. Yeah. That was the beginning of a long friendship. But it was all right. I mean, I just had 20 minutes of stuff, of jokes.
0: 88, you won the Perrier.
1: That's weird now, because it still pops up on
0: it's
1: the CV.
0: It's not called that anymore, is it?
1: No, what's it called now?
0: The Iffy Award, I think.
1: Yeah.
0: Which it always was anyway.
1: Yeah, no, it was a stupid thing, the Perrier. Well, all awards are rubbish, really, but when you win one, you somehow think that they're fair and based on the laws of natural justice. And that they're true. I did win that, and I went a bit mad for a year when I thought, all this stuff they're saying must be true. I must be really, really brilliant. Mm. And then a year went by, and I fell out with a lot of people and said it was rude and punched about, and then nothing happened, and then I thought, oh, but I've got me some work now.
0: Get back onto it, because that often happens, you win the Perrier.
1: Or you don't.
0: Yeah.
1: Yeah, for example.
0: Some people just get nominated and, you know.
1: And fail.
0: And realise it's actually not that much of a big deal anyway. Often you can win and then come back, and then the next year is a big letdown. Was that the case?
1: Oh, God, because the next year I thought I did a better show. Mm. But everybody was looking at me like, well, why are you still here? Oh. Why aren't you in Hollywood? You've won the Perrier Award. Surely you should be, you know.
0: Okay, so the nature of your material at that time, it was always very personal, so about your life, really, wasn't it, in the 80s, I thought?
1: Yeah.
0: Was it then still?
1: I think it was. I think there was a period when I was perceived to be very political. I'm always uncomfortable with that sort of epithet when people call you a sort of left-wing comedian, because it just sounds like you're not a proper comedian, right, but people approve of you, so they let you off. Mm. But I think that was the time when I started to become perceived as that, and I think I probably got a bit carried away with that idea, and I probably was a bit messianic in the sort of Bill Hicks way, that you kind of imagine that you're the first person to have ever thought of any of this stuff. But yes, I mean, personal stuff has always been a big part of it. And to be honest, when I watch a comedian, that's the thing. I mean, when you were being interviewed by John Hegley 1 week ago, one of the things that hit home with me was when you sort of were talking about, you know, anyone can laugh at gags, but I want them to laugh at me, and I want them to, well, like me, really. I mean, basically, the reason I'm a stand-up is I want people to love me. Bob Boyton, who's a wonderful comedian who stopped doing stand-up, who started just after me, but Bob Boyton is a wonderful man. He's a writer and worked with homeless people and was a communist bisexual railwayman.
0: He said, no idea he was a railwayman.
1: Yeah. You wouldn't think, would you, to look at him? I know. Surprised everybody. Even his wife didn't know. But the sad thing about Bob Boyton, and Bob was a very difficult comedian to listen to, but he became the conscience of the comedy circuit. And there's a horrible thing that comedians do, which is encourage people to do the things that they're too scared to do. And Bob was digging his own grave and doing stuff that was so difficult and so inaccessible, even though he was really funny. But he once said to Paul Merton, all I want is to be loved. And I think that's all any comic really wants. You want the audience to love and care about you. And the terrible reality is they don't. They don't give a flip whether you live or die. They want product. They want it all on a plate. And if there's a bit of poignancy or sentimentality, it's got to be just packaged enough so that they can go away and think, oh, that was a bit like a Richard Curtis film. They don't. They don't want you to go on stage naked and sort of say, look, I've got a new hemorrhoid you want to see. Audiences don't care about us.
0: Arnold Brown made that wonderful remark. He said that he became a comedian to make up for the attention that he never got as an adult.
1: And,
0: so after the Perrier, there were a few bits and pieces of television. This was a time when, my take on it at the time was that television knew that there was this new thing, new comedy. Really.
1: Yes.
0: Comedy's a new thing, but there was no one in television who was equipped to sort of deal with it and produce it properly.
1: There still isn't.
0: With a few exceptions. Well, and you know, and you, did you fall foul of that system? Did you had a few bits and pieces?
1: I don't think it's my medium, really, because I don't move about, but my eyes wander all over the place, and I always look distracted, and I can't concentrate. So if there's other things going on, I just get distracted and look a bit...
0: There's a lot of vanity aspect, I suppose, to tell you as well, isn't there, where you've got to, you know...
1: Yeah, and the other performers are always shamed by my good looks, which is a problem. But, I mean, I don't think it's a medium that suits... I mean, like, Hancock was never as good on television, and that's true of most things. The Godfather was much better on radio. With Richard Vernon as the Godfather.
0: In 1995, you did do perhaps your most successful television series, which is Jack and Jeremy.
1: Yeah.
0: Which
1: I thought that was good, and I know it. I know we haven't spoken since. You have a restriction order on me, and your agent doesn't want me to call, and... I thought that was good, that series. I mean, you slummed it for a bit. You thought, I am tired of my success. Bring me a failure to work with. And I was brought to your court. And you stood there like your Brunner. And I entertained your children with my Trotskyist japes. And, I thought that was good, that series. Does any of the people in the audience remember that?
0: Something.
1: Great.
0: Well, it was to fill you in. It was a series that Jeremy and I made, which is a series of spoof documentaries. And each week we would be different characters. One week we were impoverished writers, and then another week we were
1: chefs.
0: One week, and then we were
1: aristocrats.
0: See,
1: I remember more earnestly. I've been eating lightly since
0: after I think two episodes. It was relegated on Channel 4.
1: Basically, Channel 4 gave us a lot of money to get drunk, which we did in grand style, but I think we did some good things. I mean, we showed off. I have to say, it was enormous fun.
0: As a piece of trivia, there was one actor with a very small part in the pilot of that. Do you remember?
1: Yes, and that man was Sacha Baron Cohen. And we didn't think he was very good. We had to we electrocuted him. The pilot was the best one. It was called Jack and Jeremy's Police 4. We had a guy from death row, and it was a phone-in thing, phoning if you think he should be executed or not. But Sasha did this heart-rending thing of being electrocuted, and we thought, no, we want a sort of Freddie Starr electrocution, really.
0: Actually, to finish that story, I bumped into him at the...
1: Did he remember us fondly?
0: Well, I'll tell you, I bumped into
1: him. Did he say anything about the children?
0: At the Comedy Awards. And he said, oh, Jack, how are you? And I had not thought, he's never going to remember even that he was in this thing. And he said, I always remember, thanks, you know, you gave me my break.
1: Oh, really?
0: Yeah,
1: oh.
0: Which is really great. And now you're talking nicely about him.
1: he was rubbish in it. Now, I have to
0: but
1: say,
0: it was very nice of him
1: I
0: to
1: think
0: remember.
1: He is a remarkable performer. I really do think that. The word genius is overused. I think it's true of him. I think it's true of Chris Morris. But not many people. Maybe Joe Pasquale.
0: Jeremy, you yourself have had a film career.
1: Yes, I did.
0: 2001, you were in Hotel when Mike Figgis' film.
1: Yes. God bless Mike Figgis. He just randomly picked up all kinds of strange people that he wanted in his film and got them to improvise with four digital cameras. And I was doing all these scenes with Burt Reynolds, who is marvellous, I have to say, Burt Reynolds. He's just Mr. Anecdote. I mean, he makes Barry Cryer seem taciturn.
0: Really?
1: He's got a story. You mentioned Frank Sinatra, Bette Davis, anybody, you know, Bing Crosby, Elvis, Bert's your man for an anecdote.
0: After that, you thought you'd take a bit of a sabbatical and take
1: on
0: the Israeli army.
1: Yeah.
0: What happened? You went really...
1: Someone rang up, this Palestinian woman called Layla rang up and said, hello, Jeremy. That's how she speaks. Would you like to come to Palestine and make a documentary? And I said, oh, okay. And I wasn't really paying attention, and it was all a bit violent. And she made a documentary about it, which was did quite well in the cinemas. And this would be, what, about 2002. It was about the International Solidarity Movement, who are the activists trying to oppose the occupation. But it was, it's really a film about a bewildered Englishman trying to make sense of a situation. And I just was completely out of my depth.
0: Was it frightening?
1: Oh, God, yeah. When people shoot bullets at you. I was in Bethlehem when they invaded, and, there was, like, Apache helicopters and...

0: Yeah, there was like Apache helicopters and fighter planes and street battles, and I was hiding under the bed. And I was doing an interview with the Today programme, hiding under my bed while tanks were outside the window. And my daughter had downloaded the Buffy the Vampire Slayer theme to my mobile. So I was talking to Ed Sturton saying, and all around me as I try to keep out of the gunfire, there are tanks, there are cannons blazing. In the background is...
1: Comedy war correspondent.
0: Yeah, yeah.
1: Lighten things up a bit.
0: I don't think I really got the hang of that one.
1: Mm. So, Jeremy, I'm going to just, you know, wrap
0: what?
1: Things up and just...
0: I'll find it.
1: I want to get...
0: Go on. All right, let's cook the meal then.
1: Yeah. The car's on a meter. And, briefly, what are your views now? I can't resist asking me. Being in your 40s...
0: What?
1: What's your take on being 45?
0: It's all right. Everything hurts. Everything makes a noise when I stand up. But I quite like it, really. I'm a bit rebellious about... I don't really want to slump into the grumpy old men thing because I'm young and pretty. And I do like the Arctic Monkeys, in fact. Mm. I don't like grumpy old men, actually. I have appeared on it, but I think it's a terrible programme. But I'm not actually grumpy.
1: That's a wonderful way of being grumpy, to be actually grumpy about grumpy old men.
0: Yeah.
1: That's an achievement.
0: I'm going to send back the cheque. But you see, I don't think you or I are grumpy. I think we're sort of... irritable in a nice and loving way, which I think is entirely different. I mean, when you watch Grumpy Old Men, there's always sort of like, it's sort of like the paramilitary wing of the Tory party, really. It's just, you get people like Clarkson saying, what's all this madness where they limit people's speed to stop them running over children? You know, it's good for the kids, they enjoy it. What's going on? They're going to hell in a handcart. The world's turned upside down.
1: By rights, you've done all your complaining. You should become quite an easygoing old person.
0: Yeah, I think I'll be really good.
1: Life begins at 40 for you, I think.
0: Doesn't it begin at 40? It just takes you 40 years to realise it started.
1: Ladies and gentlemen, Jeremy Hardy.

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1: custard?
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0: Oh, Brown and Poulsen instant mix custard. 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

0: canal work, but 21st century Jason needs lessons in 19th century courting.
1: 1834 by Jim Poyser. Episode 4, Dentists and Lovers.
2: Oh, Ned. Ned. Oi, Ned.
3: I'm sorry, Lord Tarquin. I was miles away. I'm thinking about this broad and toothache that's been raging away inside my cheek for the past fortnight. What can I possibly do about it?
2: Go to the dentist?
3: You must be joking. Be strapped to a chair and tortured for half an hour. I'd have more fun at the hands of Napoleon's secret police.
2: Yes, it does seem to be a truth across the ages that a trip to the dentist is about as much fun as snagging your plums in your zipper.
3: Is that right, sir? I'd have thought in the 21st century or wherever you say you come from, you'd really sort a dentist out.
2: Nah, not really. You still sit there with your gob wide open while some sadist in a smock comes at you with an array of sinister metallic implements. And that's just the scale and poly.
3: Well, at least they've got implements in your time, sir. Round here, they just punch you in the face repeatedly.
2: Maybe we have moved on a bit in our day. They do tend to fight shy of punching you in the face, unless you get hysterical.
3: Yeah, I bet there's lots of things from the 21st century you wish you had round here.
2: Well, there's millions of gadgets, of course. It's funny, when I first got here, I thought life would be meaningless without being able to remote access my voicemails or download MP3 tracks onto my Palm Pilot. And I was right. Walked down to the lodge this morning, 5 minutes there and back, had absolutely nothing to preoccupy myself. I mean, what's a man supposed to do?
3: You could have whistled a popular tune from the music hall.
2: Well, even if I knew the tune to What's Grandpapa Doing in the Bushes, I'm not sure I'd whistle it.
3: Oh, it goes like this.
2: Yes, all right, Ned. Anyway, it's more the attitudes I miss.
3: Oh, such as?
2: Well, for instance, women. In my day, you just ask them out. Round here, you have to go through a great big rigmarole. You have to be a suitor, visit her father, sit with her in the drawing room while she plays on the piano.
3: Nah, you don't have to do that with the girls from the village, sir.
2: Yeah, well, they're peasants, aren't they? They'll sleep with anyone.
3: Well, yeah, that's the theory. Trouble is, I can't get any of them to sleep with me.
2: What? Not even Easy Nora?
3: Easy Nora has mended her ways. No chance Nora, they're calling her now. It's just my luck. The whole village has had a whale of a time doing it every which way with her. But by the time I come along, she's shut up shop.
2: Yeah, well, perhaps she's just too classy for you. But I'm sure the right lady will come along, Ned. Might help if you stopped clutching your jaw the whole time, though. You're never going to pull the ladies looking like the bloke out of Edward Munch's The Scream.
3: Oh, me tooth!
4: Father, you sent for me.
5: Ah, Tarquin, thanks for popping in.
4: You on the port already? It's a bit early, isn't it?
5: It's 8:30 in the morning early.
4: Give us some, then.
5: No, sir, I shall not, because I'm afraid it is on the most grieved matter that I summon you here this morn.
4: Ing, morning.
5: Do not attempt to rile me. Your behaviour has been disgraceful enough already.
4: What are you on about? What have I done?
5: You see this?
4: Your hand?
5: A letter, sir, from Sir Gideon Ainsworthy.
4: Our neighbour, you mean?
5: Yes, inviting you to honour your commitment to his daughter, Fanny.
4: I didn't know he had a daughter called Fanny.
5: Oh, you knew her right enough when she came to our summer ball.
4: Oh, was she the one who dived off the mantelpiece during the quadrille?
5: Oh, no, that was your great aunt Cecile. Once she's got a few cocktails inside her, she absolutely loses it.
4: I think we'd all had a few cocktails that day.
5: You ought to watch your drinking, son. Where's that bottle of port gone?
4: It wasn't Fanny I got into a fight with, was it?
5: No, that was a policeman. You remember when they came to break up the party?
4: Oh, it's all a blank, I'm afraid, Father.
5: Well, you better get your thinking cap on, because according to this letter, she's expecting you to marry her.
4: To marry her? Oh, God, what did I do?
5: Apparently you held her hand.
4: What, and now I've got to get hitched?
5: Oh, they're very old-fashioned. Sticklers for protocol. They left the party in a huff after someone passed Sir Gideon the port from the right.
4: I thought you were supposed to pass it from the right.
5: Yes, but it was slightly below room temperature.
4: Oh, dear, Papa. What am I to do? I don't want to marry Fanny.
5: Yes, well, you should have thought about that before you went around holding her hand in flagrant breach of etiquette.
4: Is she sure I held her hand?
5: Yes, it's all in the letter. He held her hand and whispered sweet nothings in her ear. My Fanny, my Fanny, my dear sweet Fanny.
4: Oh, woman. Would it be considered a breach of etiquette to rip the letter into pieces and send it back to Sir Gideon with the legend "Shove It" emblazoned on the envelope?
5: Well, I haven't consulted my Debrett's lately, but I imagine it would. Who? Oh, you must make it up to her. Do you realise the position Sir Gideon holds?
4: You mean that thing he does with his shoulders?
5: I mean, sir, his wide circle of political and aristocratic contact.
4: Are you saying you're prepared to marry me off merely to garner property, money and influence?
5: Absolutely goddamn right I am. And what's wrong with that? I had to marry your mother, didn't I? Lord rest her soul and all that, but she was no oil painting, as you can tell from this watercolour.
4: She's a bit ropey, isn't she? Looks like I'm going to have to do the right thing by Fanny, then.
5: Indeed you are, Tarkers. And just remember, etiquette, etiquette, etiquette.
4: What are you saying?
5: I'm saying etiquette. Now, get over to my right-hand side and pass us that port.
6: Sir Gideon.
7: Yeah, not coming in like that.
6: What do you mean?
7: You have an umbrella, sir.
6: Yeah, well, it looked like rain.
7: Have you never been taught that if you are making a short call, you should carry a hat and your cane in your hand, but never an umbrella?
6: No. Mind you, I never listened half the time at school.
7: And where is your card?
6: Oh, aye. Yes, your card. There you go.
7: What? Do you call this?
6: It's my card.
7: It is too large for a gentleman's card. It is more like a lady's card.
6: Oh, I'm sorry about that.
7: And what are you doing with your hand?
6: I was going to shake hands with you, you know, in a friendly manner.
7: Do you not know, sir, that you should never offer your hand to a person older than yourself?
6: Look, can I come in or what? I'm here to do right by your daughter.
7: You'll come in when I say so. Oh, sir, I haven't even started on your attire yet. Now, there are 7 basic rules when it comes to frock coats. The first rule, and the most important, is that the revers and the collars and the cuffs should measure 4 3/4 inches, no less and no more. The buttons on the front shall be 3, and the buttons on the back shall be 2.
8: Here she is. Here's Miss Fanny.
7: What are you doing?
9: I was going to get up. I thought a daughter was obliged to get to her feet when her father entered the room.
7: Not in her own house.
9: No, not in her own house, unless he's accompanied by a non-family member.
7: The exception being when she is eaten.
9: But I've finished.
7: Oh, well, you must get up then. Tarquin, you remember Fanny?
6: Oh, yes, of course. Enchanté, mademoiselle.
7: Nay, less of that. How was the soup, Fanny?
9: Most agreeable, father.
7: I hope you ate it with a tablespoon. Spoon and not a dessert spoon.
9: Of course.
6: A spoon's just a spoon, isn't it?
7: Tish, tish, sir, you have a lot to learn between now and the wedding. When it comes to soup, the tablespoon shows sober forbearance, whereas the dessert spoon is an instrument of abomination.
6: I see.
9: The veal pie was nice.
7: And as it was a pie, you, of course, utilised only a fork.
9: No, I used a knife as well.
7: Because there was asparagus on the plate. Oh, begad, Fanny will make a lady of you yet. Right. Well, that's you. Nicely limbered up, Fanny. I shall leave you two lovebirds alone for a few minutes now to relax. But that obviously doesn't mean deviating for one second from sitting bolt upright in your chairs, as is befitting in a decorous household.
4: Well, flipping heck, he's a diehard for propriety, all right. Can I nick a bit of this cheese? So presumably now he's gone out of the room, you'll kick your shoes off, lie on the couch and light a cigarette.
9: You won't get a word out of me all the while you hold your cheese knife like that.
10: Ah, brother. Back from your courting so soon.
4: Henry, I'm having a total nightmare.
10: It seems the course of true love does not run smooth for either of us.
4: Oh, you've not split up with Millicent again, have you? What have you done this
10: time? No, it wasn't me this time, honestly. She's got a new fellow. Over at Dingleton House.
4: What, Lord Rothwood? Get out of here.
10: No, if only it were Lord Rothwood. This is far more embarrassing.
4: Lady Rothwood?
10: No. It's a chap called Mellors.
4: Who's Mellors? I've never heard of him.
10: Their gamekeeper.
4: A member of the lower orders.
11: That's not on.
10: And that's what I said to Millie. Do you know what she replied?
11: Go on.
10: I like a bit of rough. You're a bit squeaky clean for me.
11: Yeah, well, she could have a point there.
10: Oh, so what am I supposed to do, eh? Climb through a window at 2 a.m. with a couple of dead partridges strapped in my belt and say, "Ooh, there's a dirty bitch, take thy clothes off."
11: Well, you could give it a go.
10: It's just so uncouth.
11: The ladies like that sometimes, though. Bit of primitivism.
10: I thought they liked higher things, like art and music.
11: Well, they like those things too, such as their paradoxical nature.
10: Well, I'm not sure I'd be very good at being primitive. I'm too well brought up.
11: Well, you don't have to go the whole hog, do you?
10: What do you mean?
11: Well, why don't you just try being a bit offhand with her? It can't be that difficult, can it?
10: Well, it's difficult for me. I'm just so stuck up.
11: Okay, let's practice. So she says, "Could you pass me that book, please, Henry?" What would you normally say to that?
10: I'd say, "Of course, my sweet, sweet angel. It is always a pleasure to aid you, for you have opened my eyes and caused me to see this wondrous truth, the sudden revelation of all that is lovely and divine in a human soul."
11: Yeah, well, you want to knock all that on the head, don't you?
10: It's one of my set pieces, that is.
11: Too needy. It'll drive her away.
10: Go on, then. What should I say?
11: How about just saying, "What?" Go on, I'll be here. "Would you pass me that book, please, Henry?"
10: What?
11: Yeah, but sound more miserable.
10: Miserable?
11: Yeah, like one of your best whippets has just had to be put down.
10: What?
11: Bit more angry.
10: What?
11: That's it. All right, let's try another one. Shall I play you a gay barcarolle on the piano, Henry?
10: What?
11: That's good, but why not vary it a bit?
10: Flipping heck, I've only just got the hang of the last one.
11: How about...
10: Sod it. Okay, then.
11: Shall I play you a gay barcarolle on the piano, Henry?
10: I thought we were doing this.
11: No, I'm pretending to be Millicent again.
10: Oh!
11: Shall I play you a gay barcarolle on the piano, Henry?
10: Sod it.
11: You see, that's perfect. She'll be back in your arms in no time.
10: How about, sod it, you old slag.
11: I think maybe that's going a bit too far. You don't want to run before you can walk.
10: Right, yes, you're right. Oh, exciting. Still, thanks anyway, brother. Only wish I could give you some decent advice about Fanny.
11: Oh, don't worry about her. I'll muddle through. Actually, I was thinking of trying it on a bit myself.
10: How do you mean?
11: Well, there's no point going out with a girl if the best you can hope for when you get her alone is a lengthy diatribe on how tightly to strap up your corset without offending the vicar.
10: That's funny. I was asking myself that very question this morning.
11: Yeah, well, don't. Think uncouth, Henry. Monosyllables said in an angry way.
10: What?
11: Perfect.
9: Would you pass me that book, please, my love?
12: Of course, my sweet angel, it is always a pleasure to aid you, for you have opened my eyes and caused me to see this wondrous truth, the sudden revelation of all that is lovely and divine in a human soul.
9: You're not passing to me from the left, are you?
12: Yeah, what's wrong with that?
9: At my girls' seminary, we're taught that was very bad form.
12: You know, Fanny, I think maybe you should lighten up on all these rules.
9: Lighten up? What are you saying?
12: I'm saying, well, take the time when you came to our summer ball and I held your hand.
9: Do not speak the name of that terrible act.
12: And the band weren't all that bad. Oh, you mean me and you? Oh, flipping heck, Fanny, all I did was hold your hand. It wasn't as though I showed you me howdy-doody round the back of the piggery. I didn't do that, did I?
9: I'm sorry, I don't understand your question. What are you doing?
12: I thought it would be nice to hold your hand again.
9: Not here.
12: We're in your private drawing room.
9: That kind of behaviour should be kept to the bedroom.
12: Well, let's go to the bedroom,
9: then. Not on your Nelly.
12: Relationships are all about give and take, Fanny. It'll never work if it's all on your terms.
9: Very well. I'm prepared to compromise about the holding hand thing.
12: How so?
9: You may hold my finger if you like.
12: Well, it's a start, I suppose. There.
9: Not that one. Start with the little one, and then perhaps we can work our way along.
12: This could be a very long evening.
13: I knew it! Under my very own roof, licentiousness and libidinous turpitude.
11: I don't really know what you mean, but I can see you're not pleased.
13: You cad, sir.
9: Be lenient, Papa.
11: Anyway, shouldn't you have knocked before you came in? That's not very good etiquette, is it?
9: He has a point, you know.
13: But this is my own house. I don't have to knock.
9: But it's after 2, and we're not within 50 yards of the lower scullery. Plus, I have a gentleman guest who's been admitted without his hat, and it's not a Sunday.
13: Oh, dash it, you've got me there. Very well. Don't do it again, son.
12: All right. Actually, I've got to get back to my estate.
9: So soon?
12: Yeah. I have pressing business.
9: What pressing business?
12: Me trousers need pressing.
11: All right, Ned. Actually, maybe my kecks could do with a press.
3: Oh, don't make me do that now, sir. Me teeth are killing me.
14: Have you not been to the dentist yet?
3: I told you I'm not going. I'm in enough emotional pain as it is without having a load of physical pain to boot.
14: Easy Nora still managing to elude your silver-tongued charms.
3: No, I've given up on Easy Nora. She was far too much of a challenge. I've turned my attentions to her friend, Daisy. Desperate Daisy, they call her.
14: You've got to be in with a shout with her, haven't you?
3: Well, you would have thought so. But thus far, zilch. Oh, but she did smile at me, though, when I asked out.
14: That's encouraging.
3: Well, I say smile, it was more of a pitying laugh, but I won't be discouraged.
14: That's the spirit. Maybe in time she'll come to love your big, puffy hamster cheeks. Actually, that reminds me, there's a new dentist opened up in town. Someone gave me a flyer at the coach stop.
3: Let's have a peek.
14: You can't read, can you?
3: Well, no, but I like to have a look at the layout.
14: Here we go. Friendly George, an all-new dental experience. Blah, blah, blah. Relaxed atmosphere, welcoming staff, excruciating pain. Oh.
3: You see?
14: Oh, no, hang on. It goes over on the other page.
3: Well, that's just bad layout, isn't it?
14: Here we are. Excruciating pain, a thing of the past. There, Ned. Friendly George, the answer to your prayers.
3: I'm sceptical.
14: But just think, Ned. Sort your teeth out. You might stand a chance with Desperate Daisy.
3: Oh, yes, sir. If only this George could get me into Desperate Daisy's good books.
14: Or even into her crinoline bustle.
3: I think it's more rough sackcloth down in the village, sir.
14: Nevertheless.
15: Hello? Henry? It is I, Millicent.
14: All right.
15: Are you smoking?
14: Yep.
15: Have you shaved? And your shirt's all not tucked in.
14: You what?
15: Are you not going to get your feet to greet me?
14: You can't be asked. Pass us that can, will you, Millie? No, not that one. No, I've been using that one as an ashtray. No, that one there.
15: You shouldn't be drinking beer in the daytime.
14: Whatever. I say, haven't you got a date with, thingy, Mellors, the gamekeeper, to go to?
15: Might have. Why does that bother you?
14: Does what bother me?
15: Well, I thought perhaps the prospect of losing me to another man might in some way provoke a reaction. Henry? Henry!
14: Oh, sorry, miles away. What was the question again?
15: I don't believe this! Our love on the line and you're not even listening!
14: No, I'd say Thursday week, probably, yes. Pass us that magazine, will you?
15: Oh.
14: All right, Millie. Flipping out. Your girlfriend isn't in a very good mood, is she?
16: I think I might have overplayed the uncouth bit.
14: Nah, I reckon you played it dead right. She was well angry. She's obviously still besotted by you. God knows why.
16: Oh, but what about Mellors?
14: A passing phase. There's no future in a relationship with a bloke like him. All that stomping about in the mud and saying thee instead of you get on anyone's nerves after a while.
16: But she thinks I'm boring and safe.
14: She's seen your other side now, though, hasn't she? She's seen that you're not merely a decent, upstanding, thoroughly nice chap. You're a lazy, rude, alcoholic layabout. And the ladies go for that, believe me. Apart from Fanny, of course, but even she's beginning to lighten up.
16: Oh, yeah?
14: Yeah, she let me touch her finger today.
16: Blimey, they'll be calling her Easy Fanny next.
14: I tell you what, though, brother, I like what you've done to your room. Very 21st century.
16: Yes. Very what?
14: Well, it's just like a sort of bachelor pad, isn't it?
16: Yes, bachelor pad. What's one of those?
14: The city, the cans of beer, the magazines, the teeming ashtrays. Oh, and I like that. A filthy old cloth on the floor.
16: Yes, those are my pants, actually.
14: Even better. Yeah, I really like it in here. Is it all right if I hang out for a bit?
16: Fine by me. Crack open a tin.
14: And can I have a magazine?
16: Sure, which one do you want? I've got Fraser's, Punch, the Cornhill Magazine. Oh, and London Illustrated Sports Weekly.
14: What's that one there under your cushion?
16: You mean French Dancing Girls Petticoat Special?
14: Could I possibly take a peek?

0: can I help you?
1: Is this a dentist?
0: Yes, sir. There's no need to be nervous.
1: How do you know I'm nervous?
0: Oh, you're shaking and sweating. And could you let go of my arm, please? You're gripping it really tightly.
1: I'm sorry. I'm a bit anxious.
0: Oh, there's no need. George is a lovely woman.
1: A woman?
0: Yes, the only female dentist in England. But she has to call herself George in order to conceal her sex.
1: Oh, what's her real name?
0: Frank. Oh, she's ready for you now. Just go through that door.
1: What, the one with, "We hope you have a painless visit" written on it?
0: No, that's the toilet. The door next to it.
1: Hello?
2: Hello, Ned. What a handsome man you are. Now, come on. This won't hurt.
1: You're not going to punch us in the face, are you?
2: Yes, but gently.
1: Are you sure you're a woman?
2: I'm 100% woman.
1: It's just you look a little bit unshaven.
2: Look, do you want to talk or sort your teeth out? Now, just sit still and relax.
1: Ow!
3: Oh, hello, Millicent. Have you been crying?
4: No.
3: You look a bit upset.
4: I'm not upset.
3: Are you sure you're not just a bit upset?
4: All right, I'm upset already.
3: How come?
4: I've gone from having two fellas to none in the space of... What time is it?
3: 1:30.
4: In the space of 25 minutes.
3: That's not bad going. How'd you manage that, then?
4: Oh, I don't know. I went to see Mellors, but... I suspect he no longer wants me.
3: Why? What did he say?
4: Well, he started by saying I was a no-good, dirty old tart.
3: Really?
4: And so I'm thinking, so far, so good. And then he started chasing me round the dinner table with a riding crop, saying he was going to whip me like a frisky mare.
3: At which point you left?
4: Well, I certainly considered it. But then he let it spill.
3: I'm not sure I want to hear that.
4: He's only dumping me for another woman, isn't he?
3: Well, you might have misread the signs. What did he say?
4: He said, "Millie, you're chucked. Reason being, I've got another bird lined up. She's younger and better looking, so sling your hook."
3: Maybe you didn't misread the signs.
4: Oh, if only I'd stayed with my dear Henry. His idea of a good game round the dining room table might be Hunt the Thimble, but he's a good man nonetheless.
3: Yeah, you can get quite raunchy, Hunt the Thimble.
4: Oh, if only Henry and I were still together.
3: Yeah, well, you shouldn't have been so mean to him, should you?
4: Do you think he'll ever have me back?
3: Well, depends what's in it for him, doesn't it? At the moment, he seems quite happy with a few lagers, a pack of cigs and some corset mags. But then what man wouldn't be?
4: Is that what you've got in that carrier bag?
3: Yeah, just been down the village shop to stock up on supplies.
4: So you're going to your brother now?
3: Yeah, we're just going to spend the afternoon loafing about.
4: But I must see him. Tell him I'll be waiting for him in the arbour. And if he comes, I'll make it all up to him.
3: Shall I tell him to bring his riding crop?
4: No, just he alone will do me.
3: How about a thimble? Right, I'm back. Got the booze and fags in, and a couple of periodicals.
5: What? Did they have anything, provocative?
3: They had this.
5: Oh. Belgian corset extravaganza. An extravaganza of Belgian corsets. Sounds good to me.
3: Yeah, trouble is, mate, you've got a date.
5: With? Oh, no, you haven't fixed me up with that old lady who runs the village shop, have you?
3: No, with Millicent. She's waiting for you in the arbour right now.
5: Can I be bothered?
3: Oh, come on, you love her, really. And she's very sorry about Mellors.
5: But what about these corsets?
3: That's the beauty of such magazines, brother. They're always here when you get back.
5: Girl, very well then. But don't go drinking all the beer.
3: As if. Now, that's what I call a fantastic corset.
6: Good day to you, sir. Your father told me I would find you here.
3: Oh, my God, Sir Gideon.
6: Good Lord, sir. What kind of a place is this?
3: I can explain.
6: Is that a beer? You know, don't you, that it is absolutely inexcusable to drink beer on one's own before evening?
3: Yes.
6: And is that a cigarette in your room of all places?
3: I'm afraid so, yes.
6: And What's this?
5: That, oh, it's nothing.
6: Doesn't look like nothing. Looks like an encyclopedic manual of ladies' underwear from the Low Countries.
5: Oh, I don't know where that came from.
6: Pages and pages of it.
5: I dare say having such a thing represents a breach of etiquette, doesn't it?
6: I'm not sure. Is it all right if I sit down and have a leaf through?
5: Be my guest. What can I do for you, anyway?
6: Fanny's outside in the coach and four. She wondered if you fancied a drive.
5: Oh, why not? Are you coming as well?
6: Oh, no, well, I wouldn't want to cramp your style. Is it all right if I just sit here and do a spot of reading?
5: Fine by me.
6: Pass us a lager on the way out, would you?
7: Fanny, is that you in that coach? Wait for me.
8: No.
7: Hello, son. What's going on?
8: I was supposed to be meeting Fanny out here. We were going to go for a drive.
7: Ah, so you're still dating her, are you?
8: Well, I thought I was.
7: Let me level with you, son. I think we're going to have to find another rich, well-connected young girl for you to marry.
8: Oh, why?
7: Well, if I'm not mistaken, she's just driven off with that gamekeeper from the neighbouring estate.
8: Mellors? He's a bit rough and ready for her, isn't he?
7: Indeed. Ah, well, one shouldn't stand in the way of young love. Spring is in the air and love abounds. I just saw Henry arm in arm with Millicent. Oh, and look, here's Ned with someone.
9: Hello there.
8: Hello, Ned. Who's your friend?
9: This is George, my dentist and girlfriend.
10: Hello. George?
7: Isn't that a fella's name?
10: What are you saying?
8: So, how did you two hook up?
9: I was a patient.
10: Which reminds me, sweet Ned, we must hasten back to the surgery to try out my new paraffin fired drill.
9: It sounds painful.
10: Oh, it is. It is.
9: Right, well, later, lads. Come on.
7: I don't know. Anything seems to go nowadays. In my day, stepping out with a sadistic transvestite really wasn't done.
8: Move with the times, Dad. It's the 1830s.
7: No, I suppose you're right.
8: You're not jealous.
7: Jealous?
8: Well, it would appear everyone has got themselves a bit of love interest apart from us two sad losers.
7: You know what? Speak for yourself, son. I'm going down to the village later. You see, the old magic hasn't worn off. Got myself a rendezvous with Easy Nora.
8: Oh, you're a lucky man, Dad. You're a lucky man. Hey, I don't suppose her and Desperate Daisy fancy a double date, do they?
11: In 1834, Jason was played by Michael Bendy, Ned by Joe Caffrey, and Lord Belport by Mark Chatterton. Sir Gideon and George were played by Donald McBride, Henry by James Nickerson, Millicent by Julia Rounthwaite, and Fanny by Carla Henry. 1834 was written by Jim Poyser and directed in Manchester by Polly Thomas.
12: And that episode was first broadcast on the 2nd of July 2003. Next week, bored witless by One Street Macclesfield, Jason suggests a trip to London, to general delight. But a mint-popping highwayman soon changes everyone's plans.
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19: 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Listen to its rhythms, the rise and fall of tone. You are feeling, oh, so sleepy, so tired. You are falling, falling, falling.

0: To clear your mind of everything but my voice. Empty your mind. Cast away all thoughts.
1: My mind is completely empty.
0: That was quick. Now listen carefully. When I snap my fingers, you will wake up and you will remember nothing of what has happened here. One, two, three. Wake up.
2: Oh, Lucretia.
0: And that is how to hypnotize someone.
2: What?
0: Like I just did to you.
2: Did what?
0: You were just under my hypnotic spell.
2: I don't think so. Maybe it didn't work.
0: It always works. I am a bloody expert hypnotist. I just woke you up, remember?
2: I don't remember anything.
0: Oh, flipping heck, I am such a stupid vampire. I told you to forget everything when I had you under, didn't I?
2: I don't know, I can't remember.
0: Oh, sorry, Eloise. Come on, we'll have to start again. Look deep into my eyes.

0: up with her, Louise. The lesson is over.
1: My mind is completely empty.
0: I know, I know. Just wake up now. Wakey, wakey.
1: Blimey! I was gone. That was amazing. I felt like I was only out for a few seconds.
0: You were. The bell went. Tonight's lesson is over. We'll continue next time. Hypnotism is a difficult skill, but you'll find it an invaluable tool in your vampire life.
1: Oh, I'm sure I'll get the hang of it soon. Mm-hmm. Can I have a go now? Stare into my eyes, Lucretia.
0: No, stop it. Put your eyes away. Make sure you practice at home, but don't do it in front of a mirror. I once lost 2 years of my life that way.
1: But where's Nicky? Quiet now, don't we, Debbie?
2: Louise, is that you?
1: Debbie, what are you doing up? It's 5 a.m.
2: I was waiting for you.
1: Why, what is it?
2: Sit down. I have the best news in the whole world. Mr. Jenkins phoned.
1: Oh, I wish that man would leave me alone.
2: Not you, me. He has bestowed a great honour upon me.
1: Oh, he's not tried it on with you.
2: No, don't be daft. I won't touch that squitty-eyed toad with a bog brush. No, he's asked me to organise the annual co-op staff outing.
1: That's great. Congratulations.
2: I'm so happy. I knew you'd appreciate the magnitude of this accolade. I just hope I'm up to the job. My only ambition is to repay the trust that has been placed in me.
1: You sound like you just won an Oscar. It's only a scabby staff day out.
2: It might be a scabby staff day out to you, but for me, it's the culmination of years of hard work. Trying to regain the trust and respect that vanished all so easily after the Brownie Nature Trail tragedy.
1: I may regret this, but what is the Brownie Nature Trail tragedy?
2: I don't want to talk about it. It's too painful.
1: It'll be more painful if I pull out your fingernails with a pair of pliers.
2: Picture the scene. 25 brownies trooping through the forest with me as their proud leader. And then it's lunchtime. 25 little brownie tummies all grumbling away amid the foliage.
1: Can we get to the tragedy?
2: Everyone said my wild mushroom soup was much better than the stuff in cans.
1: Get on with it.
2: I didn't know what sort of mushrooms they were. I'd lent my ladybird book of forest fungi to Brown Owl.
1: Oh, this sounds better.
2: It was awful. 25 brownies high on magic mushrooms.
1: What happened?
2: We had a collective hallucination that we were a crack squad of British paratroopers retaking the Falkland Isles from the evil Argies. I was the hero of Goose Green. But Brown Owl was arrested for corrupting miners and conducting satanic rituals in an English heritage wildlife trail.
1: That's tragic, Debbie.
2: So you see, this opportunity to mastermind the annual co-op staff outing is my big chance to make amends for that fateful day.
3: What's going on here, Debbie?
2: Oh, Mr. Jenkins, you're so good at creeping up on me. Sometimes I think you just appear out of thin air.
3: It's a genetic gift, actually, Debbie. My family are descended from the great Apache Indian tracker, Silent Foot.
2: You don't look like a red Indian, Mr. Jenkins.
3: I know. The white man stole our lands and corrupted us with his fire water. And before long, our proud tribe were reduced to wearing three-piece suits and running provincial grocery retail outlets.
2: You're quite a dark horse, Mr. Jenkins.
3: Leaving aside the ethnic origins of the Jenkins family for a moment, Debbie, what are you doing?
2: I'm putting up this notice, alerting all co-op employees to my plans for the annual staff outing.
3: I see.
2: I've left space for them to sign up for the trip.
3: I don't want to pour cold water on your enthusiasm, Debbie, but if you remember, I tried the same plan last year and ended up going to see Shirley Bassey all by myself.
2: With all due respect, Mr. Jenkins, the Tiger Bay songstress is not likely to stir the hearts of the spotty adolescent grunge fans you employ in this supermarket.
3: So where are you taking us this year?
2: Pony trekking. You can sign up now.
3: Thank you, but no. I don't think it's healthy to get too intimate with animals.
1: Do it with you at the other end of the sofa. Come closer, Wayne.
4: Rightio. This is nice.
1: Just look into my eyes and concentrate.
4: You've got lovely eyes.
1: Shut up, this is serious.
4: Sorry.
1: And stop blinking.
4: I keep thinking you're going to jab me in the eye with your nose.
1: I'll jab you somewhere a lot more painful with my knee if you don't shut it.
4: All right. I'm ready. Have a go.
1: Now, Just relax. Empty your mind. Look into my eyes and listen to my voice. You are floating. Floating. Light as a feather. You are feeling sleepy. Very sleepy. Your eyes are heavy.
4: Heavy eyes.
1: Close your eyes. You are falling into a deep sleep.
4: Deep sleep.
1: You are now in a deep hypnotic trance. You will listen to my voice and do everything I say. It's worked. Listen to my voice, Wayne. You are to obey my every command. Lift your left arm. Listen to my voice. You will lift your left arm. Lift your right arm, then. Lift any arm. Wayne! Wayne!
4: Oh, what? Oh, Eloise, crikey, I was out. Hey, that was brilliant.
1: You were asleep.
4: It's the idea, innit?
1: No, I was busy hypnotising and you just dropped off.
4: I was having a lovely dream.
1: I'll never get the hang of this bloody hypnotism. I don't know why it doesn't work on you. You're a perfect subject. Low intelligence and high gullibility.
4: Can I have a go?
1: What?
4: Can I have a go at hypnotising you?
1: No.
4: Go on.
1: It's impossible to hypnotise someone more intelligent than you.
4: Well, you never know. I might have the gift. I can outstare the cat.
1: There's no chance it'll work.
4: Look into my eyes.
1: You're not even doing it right. You've got to have a fixed stare. You keep blinking. Look, your eyelids are batting up and down in a crazy rhythm. Fluttering. Blinking. Blinking.
4: You are in my power.
1: I am in your power.
4: Bloody hell, she's under. You will do everything I tell you.
1: I will do everything you tell me.
4: I am the master, and you are my servant.
1: You are my master, and I am your servant.
4: Hey, this is great. You will sing Ba Ba Black Sheep every time I mention your name.
1: I will sing Ba Ba Black Sheep every time.
4: Eloise!
1: Ba Ba Black Sheep, have you any wool?
4: Brilliant. What shall I do with you now? Perhaps you'd like to snuggle up to me a bit on the sofa?
1: Certainly, Master.
4: Nice and cosy. ask me to give you a cuddle.
1: Give me a cuddle, Master.
4: Certainly, Eloise.
1: Ba ba black sheep, have you any wool?
4: It don't half make a change to see you all soft and vulnerable and pliant in my arms, Eloise.
1: Ba ba black sheep, have you any wool?
4: I can see another side to your personality, and I think I like it. Will you really do anything I ask?
1: Anything at all, Master.
4: Well, it's very hot in here. Maybe you'd like to take your clothes off.
1: Very well, Master.
4: Oh, crikey.
1: Your wish is my command.
4: Oh, no, stop, Eloise.
1: Ba, ba, black sheep, have you any wool? Yes, Master.
4: I can't take advantage of you like this. It wouldn't be fair.
1: Yes, Master.
4: On the other hand, I may never get another opportunity like this.
1: No, Master.
4: So get your togs off and let's get sweaty.
1: Yes, Master.
4: Oh, that's right. You help me get undressed. Oh, undo my collar. Careful with my top button. You'll pull it off. There's no need to be rough.
1: Yes, Master.
4: You're pressing on my neck. I can't breathe. That's choking me, Eloise.
1: Ba, ba, black sheep, have you any wool?
4: You can stop that now. Could you stop choking me, please, Eloise?
1: You deserve a good throttling.
4: You're awake.
1: And you're in big trouble.
4: I was only joking. Stop strangling me, please.
1: I'm only joking, too.
4: Your jokes hurt, Eloise.
5: Eloise, did you do this?
1: Do what?
5: My staff outing notice. Look.
1: What's the problem? It's full of signatures. Everyone wants to go on your trip.
5: That's because somebody has changed my original notice. Give it back. Sign up for this year's special co-op staff day, organised by Debbie. A whole day slobbed out in front of the telly.
1: It's a very popular idea.
5: I wanted to go pony trekking.
1: You're the only one. Everyone else wants to slob out in front of the telly.
5: You changed it, didn't you?
1: Yeah, all right. Don't get your knickers in a twist. I'm sorry. But nobody wants to go on your silly pony trekking trip.
5: I know that, thank you. I've got a new plan.
1: Oh, yeah?
5: We're all being too selfish. This special day should be about helping others.
1: I don't like the sound of this.
5: I've been on too many staff outings that are just a lame excuse for everyone to get completely drunk and snog each other.
1: That's what they're for.
5: Not this year. Here's my new notice.
1: Sign up for this year's co-op staff outing organised by Debbie if you would like to visit the National Blood Transfusion Service and give blood for the benefit of others.
5: What do you think?
1: I was hoping for Alton Towers.
0: What do you think of this one?
1: I don't know. Once you've seen one Black Velvet cake, you've seen them all, and I've seen 54 tonight. What is the point of this fashion show, Lucretia?
0: I'm trying to choose the perfect outfit for my latest brilliant scheme.
1: And what is your latest brilliant scheme?
0: Vampograms.
1: Vampograms?
0: Sometimes I'm so brilliant, I amaze myself.
1: What exactly is a vampogram?
0: Imagine you're having an office party, or a birthday party, or a stag night, or 21st, or a Christmas.
1: I get the picture.
0: You want to make a big party splash and embarrass a colleague or friend.
1: Yeah.
0: So, you phone up Lucretia's surprise vampogram service. And for a small fee, I turn up at the party in my best cape, do a little poem, flap about a bit, and drink the blood of the victim. Brilliant!
1: Well, it's just harmless fun, I suppose.
0: Of course, I don't tell them on the phone that I'm going to suck the blood. That's the surprise.
1: I'm sure it'll be a winner.
0: I've already got a grant from the Enterprise Allowance Scheme. I'm going to be a small businesswoman of the year.
1: Well, pity you can't give Debbie a few pointers on organising a good night out.
0: Perhaps I can, for a small consultation fee.
1: She set her heart on a staff out into the blood bank. We're all going to give blood for the benefit of others. Now, does that sound like a good knees up to you?
0: Eloise, you must not go. You can't give blood. Vampires need every drop. We can't spare even a little bit.
1: It's only a pint.
0: A pint? Bloody hell, that's very nearly an armful.
1: Well, what would happen if I gave blood?
0: I don't want to be overdramatic, but your flesh would melt off your bones into a pool of molten goo, which would then spontaneously combust and leave you as a pile of smoking ashes.
1: Are you sure?
0: You want to check it out? You must get out of it. On no account, you can let somebody take even one corpuscle of your blood. You must give Debbie a brilliant but believable excuse.
5: Let me get this right, Eloise. You can't sign up for my blood donor outing because you've got a cough. But you're the only co-op employee who hasn't signed up.
1: Sorry, Debbie. It's a very chesty cough.
5: All your cynicism and poo-pooing have rebounded upon you, Eloise. My blood donor plan is a popular success, and you've been struck down with a chesty cough.
1: I'm completely chastened. I'm heartbroken that I'll not be able to share in your glorious hour, Debbie.
5: You can.
1: How?
5: That cough won't stop you giving blood. Your pint will be welcomed with open arms. Here's a pen. Sign up and I'll have a full house.
1: I don't know, Debbie. I might have a contagious virus that I could pass on. Maybe I should have a check-up first.
5: Don't be silly. Sign up.
1: But I'm frightened of needles.
5: So am I. We'll fight the fear together.
1: I don't think I'm suitable. I'm more of a receiver than a giver.
5: I'm beginning to think you're trying to worm your way out of this, Eloise.
1: Nothing could be further from the truth.
5: Then sign up.
1: Can't.
5: Why not?
1: I'm a Jehovah's Witness. Yes, that's it. I can't give blood. It's against my religion.
5: Since when have you been a Jehovah's Witness?
1: I'm a lapsed Jehovah's Witness.
5: Well, if you're lapsed, then it doesn't matter.
1: Oh, I'm not completely lapsed, just a little bit lapsed. But I'm completely unlapsed on the blood question. Or is it delapsed? Or collapsed?
5: You're just making up excuses, Eloise. Are you trying to spoil my big day?
1: No!
5: You're the only party pooper in the whole co-op. And I know you have a funny way of showing it, but I thought you were my friend.
1: I am!
5: You'll leave me alone! I'm not talking to you.
6: It's not unusual to be loved by anyone.
1: Hello, Wayne.
6: Oh, Eloise.
1: Want to come round to the flat tonight and have another go at hypnotising me?
6: I can't.
1: What?
6: I can't.
1: I can't understand what you're saying unless you open your mouth when you speak, Wayne.
6: I shouldn't even be talking to you, Eloise.
1: What?
6: We're sending you to Coventry.
1: Well, it's not Alton Towers, but it's better than the blood bank trip.
6: It's not funny. How come you won't sign up for Debbie's day out?
1: I just don't fancy it, okay?
4: Don't you care about small children involved in car crashes lying comatose in hospitals bleeding to death?
1: No.
7: Hello, Wayne.
4: Hello, Debbie.
1: Look, Debbie, I think your blood bank trip is a great idea. I'm really pleased everyone has signed up, but it's just not my scene.
7: Wayne?
4: Yes, Debbie?
7: Would you tell Eloise that I am not speaking to her?
4: I would if I could, Debbie, but as you well know, I am also not speaking to her.
1: Oh, this is stupid.
3: Chat, chat, chat, chat, chat. I can hear chatting. What's going on here?
1: Mr. Jenkins, at last, the voice of sanity. Surely you've not signed up for Debbie's blood bank trip.
3: Oh, Debbie, would you tell Eloise that I heartily approve of your blood bank scheme? And would you also inform her that I am not speaking to her?
1: Oh, not you as well.
7: Far be it for me to disobey a court command, Mr. Jenkins, but I'm not speaking to her either.
3: I understand completely, Debbie.
7: Perhaps Wayne could relay your message and also inform her that she is no longer my best friend.
1: Wayne, don't listen to her.
4: Debbie just says...
7: Wayne!
4: I'm afraid I cannot convey your message, Debbie, for I am also not speaking to Eloise.
1: If you think this is bothering me, you're sadly mistaken. At last, I can come to work and not have to listen to any of your drivel.
4: Oh.
1: Lucretia, what are you doing behind that screen?
0: I want to make a big entrance.
1: Why?
0: It's my dress rehearsal. I want your opinion.
1: I want to talk.
0: In a minute. First, sit down and pretend you're a birthday boy bank clerk about to be embarrassed by his best mate.
1: All right.
0: Cue music. Aha! Clap, clap, clap around the room a bit. And now the call. Greetings, party people. From Transylvania I have come to bring the birthday boy lots of fun. Who is this in a big black cape? An evil spirit or a joily jape? Dracula's sister is who I am, come to give you a vampire-gram. So, pack her up for a birthday kiss, close your eyes and make a wish. Maybe your cheek I will give a pet. Oh, take a big bite from your juicy neck. What do you think? Be honest.
1: Very good, very moving.
0: Do you really think so? I think the script needs a bit of work.
1: No, it's perfect.
0: What about my performance?
1: Makes Meryl Streep look like a block of wood.
0: Eloise, what's the matter?
1: It's Debbie's day out at the blood bank.
0: Haven't you sorted that out yet?
1: I told them I wouldn't go, and they've sent me to Coventry.
0: Where is this Coventry?
1: My friends won't talk to me.
0: Is this a bad thing?
1: Yeah. I'm sick of being snubbed.
0: Come on, Eloise. Snap out of it. You are a resourceful vampire. I'm sure you can sort out this little problem.
1: Yeah. What am I thinking about? It's only Debbie.
0: That's my girl.
1: I'll sign up for the blood bank straight away. Blimey, if I can't outwit Debbie, I deserve to end up as a pile of smoking ashes. I'm bound to come up with a brilliant and ingenious plan before I get anywhere near a hospital needle.
8: Dr. Griffiths to cubicle 9, please.
1: Oh, bloody hell.
3: You look a bit off colour, Eloise.
4: She's just nervous.
1: She can speak for herself.
7: I'm so glad you signed up for my blood bank trip.
1: Yeah, yeah.
4: I wonder who'll get my blood. I hope he's a nice bloke.
7: It could be anyone, Wayne, a man or a woman.
4: Crikey, Eloise. Just think, I've got unisex blood.
8: Donor Jenkins, cubicle 4, please.
4: Looks like your number's come up, Mr. Jenkins.
7: Are you nervous, Mr. Jenkins?
3: Not at all, Debbie. I've never been afraid of pain. In fact, sometimes I think it can be quite a pleasant experience. Like when you accidentally get your thumb trapped in a vice and then accidentally keep tightening it up. Tighter and tighter, accidentally squeezing it until it swells bright red and throbs a tingly sort of...
8: Donor Jenkins, we're waiting.
3: I'd better get going then.
4: Best of luck, Mr. Jenkins.
3: It is a far, far better thing I'm doing now than I've ever done before.
8: Donor Jenkins, will you get in this cubicle?
3: I'm coming.
7: One down, three to go.
1: I'm not sure this is such a good idea. I shouldn't really be here.
7: You've come this far. It'd be a shame to back out now.
4: We'll help you through it, Eloise.
3: No!
1: What was that?
4: What was what?
1: I heard a scream.
5: Oh, you're just a bit tense. That's quite common. It's your first time.
1: Maybe my mind is playing tricks on me.
4: Yeah.
1: Maybe I'm going round the twist.
4: Yeah.
1: Maybe I should go home.
5: No, it's probably the waiting that's got to you. Don't worry. One little prick and it'll soon be over.
8: Donor Wayne to cubicle 3, please. Donor Wayne to cubicle 3.
4: Well, I've had the call, girls.
5: Best of luck, Wayne.
4: I may be gone for some time.
5: Just the two of us now.
1: Yeah. Look, Debbie, I've got to go. There's no way I can give blood.
5: Why not, Eloise?
1: I don't know, but I'll think of a good reason soon. I'll just skip off now and I'll tell you why tomorrow.
5: Do you want to hold my hand?
1: Yeah, but what I'd really like to do is get out of here.
5: Actually, you're squeezing it a bit tight, Eloise.
1: You see, if I give blood, something terrible is going to happen.
5: You're hurting me. Can you let go, please?
3: Oh, God, that was awful.
1: Mr. Jenkins, what happened?
5: Oh, phew! I think you've broken my hand bone.
3: Oh, you should see the size of the needles, Eloise. They're huge. They just ram it in. I think those nurses like to give pain.
1: No!
3: And the blood gushes out, pumping it out of you. I'm sure they took more than a pint. Maybe a litre, maybe a quart.
5: Oh, take no notice, Eloise. He's just having yon. Go and get your tea and biscuits, Mr. Jenkins.
3: All right. Save a Garibaldi for me.
8: Donors Debbie and Eloise to cubicle 4, please. Debbie and Eloise to cubicle 4.
5: Oh, they're going to do us together. Isn't that nice? We're going to be blood sisters.
1: Oh.
5: Not long to wait now.
1: This is it then?
5: Yeah. Any minute we'll hear the clippity-clop of the nurse's sensible shoed footsteps on the antiseptically clean lino.
1: Oh.
5: With one swish of the curtain screen, she'll be here with her big fat needle ready to take our precious samples.
1: Oh, I've got to get out of here.
5: Stop fretting. Empty your mind and just think of nice things, like sitting on a beach or ponies or lovely floating clouds.
1: That's it.
5: What?
1: I should have thought of it before. Debbie.
5: What?
1: Look deep into my eyes.
5: Eh?
1: Stare into my eyes and listen to my voice.
5: Do you think it'll help?
1: You are feeling very sleepy. You are floating, floating light as a feather.

0: deep sleep.
1: I'm not, I'm wide awake. But I'm feeling much more relaxed, thank you.
2: Oh, no.
1: I wonder what's taking so long.
2: Debbie, this is getting serious.
1: I know, it's a serious business.
2: We're talking a matter of life and death. If I give blood, the flesh will melt off my bones and then burn up till I'm nothing but a pile of smoking ashes.
1: You shouldn't listen to Mr. Jenkins' stories.
2: I was hoping to get out of here by sheer cunning, but I'm going to have to resort to physical violence and smack you in the chops.
1: It's very odd that you're so squeamish about this. You're usually so tough.
2: But you see, if I give blood, I'm a goner.
1: But you can never tell. Look at me. Calm, collected. Most people would think I'm the kind of person who'd faint at the first sign of... What's in that pouch thing over there?
2: Oh, it's just a bag of blood.
1: Blood?
2: Oh. Debbie! Ha! What a stroke of luck. She's fainted. I've got to get out of here before... Oh, no. That's the clippity-clop of the nurse's footsteps on the antiseptic line. Oh, there's no way out. Oh, she'll have her big fat needle with her. Maybe I can hide. 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

0: I forsake you, but no, what am I going to do? 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No, please.
1: Get up off the floor, Louise. 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
0: Lucretia!
1: Cue music. From Transylvania I have come. My student looking very glum. She doesn't have a brilliant plan to save her from the frying pan. Daddy fainted with a sickening thud, and the donor nurse can smell her blood. Poor Louise, she's in the mire. I wonder, who is her favorite vampire? Lucretia has come to rescue you. Let's bugger off. Say, toodly-doo.
2: Am I glad to see you, but let's leave the poetry and make our getaway, please.
1: We must escape before things get worse. The clippity-clop of the blood donor nurse.

0: 20th Century Vampire was written by Joe Turner and starred Louise Lombard, Joanna Kanska, William Ivory, Jane Hazelgrove and Fine Time Fontaine. And it was produced by Liz Anstey.
1: I didn't recognise you in that nurse's uniform.
2: Does it suit me? What do you think? I like the starched tunic and the black stockings, but I feel a bit silly with a paper hat on my head.
1: No, it's definitely you.
2: Maybe I could get a job in the blood bank. Nurse Lucretia. It's such a shame to think of all that lovely blood being wasted on mortals.
1: Stop licking your lips, Lucretia. The blood transfusion service do a marvellous job, but they always need more donors. Remember, every pint donated could save a life. 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It doesn't hurt, and it only takes a few minutes.
2: Are you doing a bloody advert?
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14: Welcome again to The Alternative Take, our journey through the comic landscape of Britain over the last 30 years. I'm Alexi Sale, your tour guide, and I'll be pointing out jokers to the right of you, jokers to the left of you, and at all times instructing the driver to take the shortest route to Meath, just off the A409. Today's attractions come in pairs, as we'll be looking at those comedians who get by with a little help from their friends. I'm talking, of course, about the comedy double act.
15: I don't know how to tell you this, mate. The fact is, I've been having an affair with you for some time now.
16: Because, you know, there is one other option for you and your missus. Surrogacy.
17: Oh, yeah. No, well, we thought we're moving to Essex, but surrogacy's a bit far, isn't it?
16: No, that's surrogacy.
18: I don't think that the music of Ice-T is really aimed at people like you, Rich. He is a lean, black freedom fighter from the riot torn streets of...

0: urban war that is South Central Los Angeles, and you're a fat, middle-class, white bloke from Cheddar in Somerset.
1: Comedy history is littered with double acts, with the shadow of Laurel and Hardy looming large over many of them. Not forgetting the combined weight of Abbott and Costello, Derek and Clive, Morecambe and Wise, and the two Ronnies. As for the combined weight of Little and Large and the Crankies, well, that's an altogether different kind of weight. In the formative years of what came to be known as new or alternative comedy, a number of double acts prospered. In the days before they were to front the campaign for a well-known brand of lager, Steve Frost and Mark Arden were known as the Oblivion Boys.
2: Just telling Astrid, my girlfriend. Telling her I'm going to be coming around. Number 29C, East Lake Close. Okay, see you later.
3: Mark, you know what you've just done, don't you?
2: What?
3: You've just given your address out over the television. I mean, anybody can get in now. I mean, you've got to be careful these days. It happened to me.
2: Well, you were burgled.
3: No, decorated.
2: You never told me you were decorated. What happened?
3: I got home, they'd been through the entire house.
2: Oh, God. Well, the landing as well?
3: Yeah.
2: You wouldn't have thought they'd bothered, would you?
3: No, no. Wallpaper, tiling, grouting, the lot. I mean,
2: it just depresses me, yeah. What was it? Kids messing around?
3: No. The police reckon it was a professional job. They knew what they were doing, you know what I mean?
2: Yeah. The mentality, yeah. Yeah.
3: You never guess what they did in the bedroom.
2: They didn't.
3: Applewhite. I can't.
2: Animals! How did they get in?
3: Through the French windows.
2: You haven't got French windows?
3: I have no mark.
1: The Oblivion Boys. Those halcyon days also saw the beginning of Jennifer Saunders and Dawn French's long and illustrious career.
4: What are you doing now? What are you doing?
5: I was just checking if our guests are in.
4: Oh, yeah, we'll have a look for my guest, see if she's here.
6: Who's your guest?
4: Madonna. Is she here? Madonna? Madonna, Madonna, Madonna!
6: Oh, do you mean a Madonna?
4: What?
6: The mother of our Lord, or the Madonna?
4: The Madonna!
6: The Madonna!
4: Can you have a look? She'll be in a little pointed bra or something.
6: Oh,
4: a nipple thing. God, I'd be pissed off if she hasn't turned up.
6: Well, she could have let me know because I've paid for that ticket.
4: They have all paid for their tickets.
6: I know that, you bloody ninkwink. They paid for tickets and they're watching a show. I paid for a ticket and I'm up here doing a bloody...
4: Oh, go on then. Off you go on. No, if you'd rather be watching the show, off you go. No, go on. Off you go. Don't let me stop. Oh. Right, ladies and gentlemen, just find a seat, find a seat.
6: Excuse me.
4: On with the show, ladies and gentlemen. Right, ladies and gentlemen, some variety for you. This evening I'm going to do my best... I'm going to be doing I'm going to be doing my very...
6: Why don't you do the fat men of the television?
4: Why don't you shut up if you're going to watch the show?
1: Though the new wave of comedy saw many duos riding its crest, it's worth remembering that the more mainstream double acts were still doing the rounds. Both Little and Large in Cannon and Ball would see out the 80s. As would Mel Smith and Griff Rhys-Jones, who offered a kind of halfway house between the quirkier tendencies of the new comedy circuit and a more sedate version of Derek and Clive. Derek and Clive were Peter Cook and Dudley Moore's risque double act of the 1970s.
7: Because, you know, there is one other option for you and your missus.
8: What is what? How do you mean?
7: Surrogacy.
8: Oh, yeah. No, well, we thought we're moving to Essex, but surrogacy's a bit far, isn't it?
7: No, surrogacy, you see, the idea is here that there are certain people who, for a few thousand pounds, are prepared to act as the sort of receptacle for your sperm.
8: Yeah, but it's only a fiver down at Streatham Common.
7: Well, no, but it's not just that bit of it, obviously. They go the whole hog, you know. They have the child and everything. And when the baby is born, you know, it's handed over to the mother. Mm. That's your wife, you know, for her to, you know, look after forevermore.
8: Oh, well, just like the other four, then.
7: I've never told you this, but I myself was chosen to be a surrogate father. It was a lady friend of mine, you know, she was a very modern career woman, actually.
8: Ah.
7: Yeah, it was sad, yeah. And she wanted to have a baby without any of the complications, you know, of a conventional relationship. Naturally, I volunteered to be the provider of the seed.
8: Oh, that's very nice. And, you know, you've had experience of you.
7: Well, thank you very much, yeah. I mean, it took place, every night, every night we did it, and me lunch out.
8: I see.
7: Yeah, different positions, in the park, in the shower, I made myself available at all times,
8: And how long did that go on for then?
7: 6 months.
8: Six months.
7: After 6 months, she still wasn't pregnant.
8: Well, and you didn't tell her about the vasectomy, then?
7: Oh, I didn't tell her.
1: Incidentally, two of the writers on Alas, Smith and Jones were none other than Arthur Smith and Phil Nice, who formed a double act of their own called Fiasco Job Job.
9: Hey, Phil, there's something wrong with this grit.
10: Oh, yeah, sorry, Arthur. You see, the went on my typewriter when I was typing the script up. I'll tell you, I was really pissed off.
9: Hill, you are possibly the world's biggest rick.
10: And then after the went on my typewriter, then the went on my typewriter. Ooh.
9: Oh, what did you do then?
10: I hung it ooh a typewriter it out of.
9: A writ out of?
10: You know, a typewriter mender. It's working perfectly now. Well, except for one thing.
9: Yeah, what's that?
10: Well, now it always prints two E's instead of one E.
9: Oh, that's a shame. Is that the only problem?
10: No, there is a problem with the O's too.
9: Oh, bloody hell. I'll throw that soothing typey right here away for you.
10: No, don't.
9: Please.
10: You don't. No, you don't know what will happen.
9: Well, that seems to have done the trick.
10: Oh, no, it hasn't. Not for me.
9: What do you mean?
10: I've become a Geordie, haven't I, man?
1: Meanwhile, offering another kind of halfway house between alternative chaos and mainstream tradition were Hale and Pace. They can claim over a decade of ITV primetime exposure, which may not mean anything these days, but back then it was unfashionable and an achievement at the same time, rather than simply being unfashionable as it is today.
11: Tumor, Veruca Fever. Tumor, Veruca Fever. Tumor, Veruca Fever.
12: Hernia. Nurse!

0: Though they didn't spend quite as long joined at the hip over on BBC Two, Stephen Fry and Hugh Laurie, who shared the stage with Hale and Pace on Saturday Live, became household names as well. The pair met at Cambridge University, the breeding ground for a lot of comic talent. Even though alternative comedy had begun to shift the balance of power away from Oxbridge, Fry and Laurie always retained their upper-crust credentials, while being gently, and sometimes not so gently, subversive.
1: Bradley, I just looked in to see if I couldn't have a borrow of your garden sprinkling.
2: Oh, sure, mate. Help yourself. It's over there in the coulee.
1: Thanks, mate. Oh, by the way, I know what it was I wanted to say to you. We're having a barbie tomorrow night. Do you want to come along?
2: You leave Barbie out of it!
1: No, a barbecue. It's to celebrate the opening of Morquinda's new executive fitness centre and garage.
2: Sounds great.
1: Okay, then. Listen, there's something I've been discussing with Castella and Lillette. I don't know how to tell you this, mate. It's hard for me to say. The fact is, I've been having, well, affair. It's the only word. I've been having an affair with you for some time now.
2: What?
1: It's true.
2: You bastard!
1: Look, mate, you had to find out sooner or later. Rather it came from me, that's all.
2: You mean we've been sleeping together all this time, behind my back?
1: I said I'm sorry, I don't know what else I can say. The fact is that I was vulnerable and you were there.
2: You leave me out!
1: I said I'm sorry, I just don't know what else I can say, well, mate.
2: Why am I always the last one to know?
1: It won't happen again, Vin, I promise.
2: I just wish that if you were going to sleep with me, you could at least have done it to my face.
1: Right, I'll bear that in mind for next time.
0: You're listening to Alexei Sayle's Alternative Take on BBC Radio 2. The Cambridge Circus, if you will, didn't stop with Fry and Laurie. Slightly younger pretenders to the comedy duo Throne hailed from East Anglia's favourite alma mater too. In 1989, Steve Punt and Hugh Dennis, already a duo, collided with David Baddiel and Robert Newman for Radio 1's topical show, The Mary Whitehouse Experience.
3: This week, a strike was threatened at the BBC, possibly blacking out programmes from Monday. The Mary Whitehouse Experience has been looking back through the years at some of the incidents of industrial action which the BBC has faced in the past.
4: One which still sticks in the memory of corporation executives is the great Doctor Who Monsters dispute of the early 70s. In 1973, the series almost ground to a halt when the Daleks unanimously walked out. In itself, very unusual for Daleks. After scuffles in which the police were accused of attacking the picket line with sonic screwdrivers, the leader of the Dalek Union, Mr. Bobby Davros, refused to speak to reporters, choosing instead to vaporise them with a neutrino destructor beam. However, Mr. Davros eventually issued a statement when he trundled out of TUC headquarters and down the steps. Excuse me, about this new management offer...
5: Frankly, derisory.
4: But do you think that...
5: Frankly, derisory.
4: Yes, but are you going
5: Frankly,
4: to...
5: derisory. Negotiate.
3: Soon the dispute spread. Within a week, the Sea Devils, the Macra, the Silurians and the blobby green thing with a completely unrealistic head were out in sympathy. Although several scab Cybermen kept the series going, slipping through picket lines via small holes in the fabric of space-time. A mass meeting was called of the AAEAASPE, the Amalgamated Association of Evil Aliens who all speak perfect English.
0: The Mary Whitehouse Experience would later transfer to BBC Two. But it quickly became apparent that these two thrown-together double acts would resemble the Robbie Williams and Gary Barlow of boy band comedy. Punt and Dennis, or Gary, would get their own TV show, but their legacy was really to be felt on radio, where they'd become stalwarts of solid topical humour.
6: You're all making assumptions about my background and my education just from the way I speak, which makes you a, qu'est-ce que c'est le mot juste? So where was I? Oh, yes, making assumptions about the middle class. Yes, you see, Radio 4 has this problem all the time. People perceive it as middle class, but of course it isn't, really. I mean, if it pandered to the prejudices of Middle England, it wouldn't be the same at all.
7: This afternoon's play at 2 o'clock was written by a gay man, a homosexualist, and it concerns the prejudices surrounding homosexualism. As if we don't hear enough about that on the telly. It's not that I'm prejudiced, I just wish they'd keep it to themselves. So, that's a play written by a gay man about the prejudices surrounding gayness. Listeners should not forget, you can't catch anything on FM.
0: Meanwhile, Newman and Baddiel, or Robbie, would go on to play Wembley Arena in 1993, and thus help coin the popular notion that comedy was the new rock and roll.
8: Good evening, and welcome to History Today. We have chosen for our topic a jovial theme, the history of Christmas. Professor Lewis, I wonder if you would agree that the dating of the Christmas period has more to do with pagan ritual than with Judeo-Christian actuality.
9: See a dead bird.
8: Is it still flapping a bit?
9: Yes.
8: I have seen such a poor, desperate animal.
9: That's your turkey, that is.
8: Professor Lewis, might I remind you that we are dealing in this case with a sacred text, and that after all, after exegesis ends, the beauty of the Christian myth lies in its simplicity. And perhaps only the artists remember this as they paint and repaint the simple image of a woman surrounded by three men, a donkey and a sheep.
9: I am aware of the eternal tableau.
8: And that's your mum's bedroom, that is.
0: While Newman and Baddiel were making a big noise, an equally loud din had been started by two lads from the northeast. Vic Reeves and Bob Mortimer caught the 90s mania for mania in comedy that, as we heard last week, encapsulated people like Eddie Izzard and Harry Hill, albeit with room for highly individual styles.
10: Ladies and gentlemen, raise your glasses and welcome Britain's top light entertainer and singer, Vic Reeves.
0: The Reeves and Mortimer name was built on insanity and transferred from a cult night at Deptford's Albany Theatre to Channel 4 in 1990. Their slapstick nonsense has been credited with taking comedy into the post-alternative age.
11: Yo, Lister.
12: Yo, respect.
11: Jim. Indeed.
12: That's lovely to see you, Mr. Dennis. We got back a long way.
11: Respect.
12: He's such a card.
11: Respect indeed.
12: Jew, Lister. Jim.
11: Well, I first met Mr. Lister when he came into my shop complaining about a loose staple in a copy of People's Realm.
12: You know, those staples were indicative of falling standards generally, weren't they, Dennis?
11: They were indeed.
12: We agreed that over a cup of coffee, didn't we?
11: That's right, and that's why we formed
12: a neighbourhood investigation of product standards group.
11: One of our earlier successes is I found a local pick and mix store with some nugget in there with the pink central stripe cocked over it up to 4 degrees.
12: That's quite bad. It got me vexed.
11: Yeah,
12: there was a success for me as well. I was photocopying one of my very specialist magazines down at the local library, and the photocopy was of such a low quality that I couldn't pick out, for example, individual hairs.
11: Which can be so important.
12: It can be most frustrating.
0: The antics of Vic and Bob were particularly appreciated by a student audience, as Newman and Baddiel had been. In fact, if you were in your 20s in the 90s, you were spoiled for choice by the number of double acts that could offer you phrases or sketches to incessantly parrot down at the student union bar. David Baddiel's status as a student hero was done no harm by his next career move. After a difficult partnership with Robert Newman ended, Baddiel found himself another pal, the more raucous and laddish Frank Skinner, which perhaps suited him better, as his stand-up always had more of a blokiness to it than Newman's more cerebral, almost professorial approach.
13: So if anyone does have a question, then we'd be happy to listen to it.
14: When did you decide to cut your hair, David?
15: You did dye your hair, didn't you? No, you've let it go.
13: Oh, tell everybody about
15: well.
13: It, don't you? I see.
15: No,
13: she's going to write that down now. I did dye it for a bit, but now I've let the grey come out, I think I'm all right with it now.
15: Yeah.
13: Yeah.
15: But the beard looks darker than the hair, which is
13: that's because I'm still f***ing dyeing the beard, all right.
15: Well, you're weaning yourself off it gradually.
13: Yeah. I think the grey hair in a beard makes you look a bit like a tramp, because it could be mistaken for bits of milk. And other
15: food
13: stuff.
15: I've never, ever met a tramp who drank milk.
13: Well, that's true. All right. It could be mistaken for bits of Baileys.
15: How portion area do you live in where the f***ing trams drink Bailey?
13: It was...
15: Excuse me, but does one have 10 pence for a cup of tea?
0: For something that was less laddish and required no knowledge of the beautiful game, Stuart Lee and Richard Herring offered a slightly less boisterous but equally irreverent choice. Graduating first from Oxford, which makes a change from Cambridge, I suppose, and then from Radio 4's On the Hour, the pair struck up a partnership which would see them through a number of TV and radio ventures. Perhaps most memorably, Fist of Fun.
16: Attention! 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
16: If you are offended by words like
17: poo, wee, bum,
16: ass, ho,
17: ias, ho, aurek, garden, sieve, dirty pants,
16: tramp,
17: yes, tramp, good one,
16: dirty, low, slut, tramp, ho,
17: oh, I think that's going a bit far,
16: whatever, by the way, suck my mother,
17: so made toffee.
18: Did you like the beginning there, everyone? I sampled that myself from the opening of controversial hardcore Los Angeles gangster rapper Ice-T's excellent 1993 album, Home Invasion, as a tribute to Ice's anti-censorship stand. Although I did have to change it a bit because we're not allowed to swear on Radio 1. But thanks anyway, Ice, for sending your message to people like me.
19: I don't think that the music of Ice-T is really aimed at people like you, Rich. He is a lean, black freedom fighter from the riot-torn streets of the urban war that is South Central Los Angeles. And you're a fat, middle-class, white bloke from Cheddar in Somerset. In fact, correct me if I'm wrong, but your dad is a headmaster called Keith who owns a caravan.
0: The more we delve into comedy double acts, the more that the 90s seemed like a heyday for this subsection of the art form. And the numerous acts that were around then seemed to be a bunch of jolly, affable chaps, the kind that you could bring home to mother. Mid-90s phenomenon, Adam and Joe were no exception to this. The Adam and Joe show, filmed in their bedsit in Brixton for Channel 4, was like watching two teenagers mucking about in their room. But from all this playfulness came some great moments. They were especially good at making pastiches. That might sound like an Italian snack, but in actual fact, it means that they were very good at taking the mick.
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21: Hello, everybody. 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
22: My name is C-3PO. I work as a street mime artist, pretending to be a robot. People are amazed at my ability to stand perfectly still.
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23: Come on, R2-D2, touch me. R2-D2, take me. You're the droid for me.
22: Thank you. Incredible! 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
24: My name is Darth Vader. I work at a plant manufacturing laboratories. My friends often tease me about going on the show.
21: Who are you going to be tonight?
24: Tonight, Matthew, I'm going to be Grace Jones.
21: Grace Jones, ladies and gentlemen!

0: In recent years, there's been fewer successful double acts. But one pair who stand out have amassed cult status with both their live and TV work. They were once described as the new goodies, which isn't bad going since there's only two of them. Julian Barrett and Noel Fielding are the Mighty Boosh. And welcome to their mystical world, as nonsensical as Vic and Bob's, but rather more psychedelic.
1: Enough of the shenanigans. Why were you late for work this morn?
2: Why was I late for work? Basically, what happened, right? I was in bed last night. It was really weird, and I was all tucked up in my duvet. It was really nice. I was just nodding off, yeah? When this kingfisher came in, he was massive. His body was about that wide, yeah? But he had man's legs, sort of. He was walking like that. But he had a kingfisher and a really long beak. And he just knelt on me, right? And just pecked me like that. Really tiny pecks right in the bridge of the nose. Oh, it was, all night, I couldn't sleep.
1: Okay, fair enough. Why does it take you so long to get ready of a goddamn cotton picking morn?
2: Well, this morning, the reason it took so long is because I was waiting for this, and it came this morning. I've been waiting for it for 6 weeks. Yeah?
1: What is it?
2: Check it out.
1: What
2: it's
1: is
2: a
1: it?
2: New hairdryer. It's the new Jean-Claude Jacquetie hairdryer. Do you know Jean-Claude Jacquetie, the French designer? Oh. Yeah. A few people know him. He's genius. Have you seen the advert? It's
1: no.
2: Amazing. You must have. It goes like this. Jean-Claude Jacquetie with his jacket on. Jean-Claude Jacquetie with his jacket off. Jean-Claude Jacquetie puts his jacket on. Jean-Claude Jacquetie puts his jacket on. Jacket on, jacket on, jacket on, jacket on. Oh, stylish. Oh, what a man.
3: Running round Paris with a tiny haversack. Looking to the future with a telescope, drawing on the past with an eagle claw, eagle claw.
2: Why?
3: Eagle claw, eagle claw, boing, boing. Take the fashion coin, stuff it in the pocket of your bum bag. Take it to Milan, take it to Japan, take it to the man with the fashion plan.
0: Today's programme has been proof that two heads are better than one. Although no one likes to split earnings, so maybe that adage only goes so far. Next week will be Ladies' Day. No big hats, but plenty of big acts in a tribute to the girl-powered laughter of the last three decades.
4: Colonic irrigation. She just came out of the blue one day. She said to me, I'm having my bottom hoovered out next Wednesday. Do you want to come with me?
5: Because I bought one of those Stanner chairlifts the other week. Because I'm a bit lazy, you know. I've got it going from my bed to the fridge. It works a lot.
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0: The Alternative Take is a TBI media production for BBC Radio 2. It was presented by me, Alexi Sale, and compiled and produced by Andy Foster. The executive producer was Phil Critchlow.
7: Sometimes you take so much trouble making half their pudding, you forget to make
8: custard.
7: So Brown and Poulsen have made instant mix custard. 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
9: Oh, yeah, beautiful. Oh, do you want some custard, Mum?
8: Oh, thank you.
7: Brown and Poulsen instant mix custard. 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Because Brown and Poulsen make it.
10: Well, come in, Smithers. What is it? Speak up, boy. 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
11: No, sir. New Kellogg's Rise and Shine.
10: Hey, finish.
11: And look at this, sir.
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11: What are you doing, sir?
10: Thank you, Governor. Wife and three pips to support. Thank you.
7: New Kellogg's Rise and Shine. 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
18: I think it may follow me till the end of my days, and I think I will follow what happens there as long as I live.
19: The Battle of Biker was produced by Russell Crewe. It was made in Manchester for Radio 4. There's comedy next when Roger Allam and Stephanie Cole star in a brand new series of Cabin Pressure. Then in half an hour it's you and yours, and Peter White is here.
20: Thanks. Yes, today the National Audit Office has published a scathing report on the high-tech fire control centres, which have so far cost the taxpayer almost £500 million, even though 8 out of 9 of them are still standing empty. We'll be reporting on a Hebridean island, which is 4 miles long by around 1 mile wide, and which will soon have a population of only 14, where more people leaving than are moving in. And in the great You and Yours cut price wedding debate, the organists strike back to explain they're worth every penny they get, and we think we found the cheapest nuptials of the lot. Don't be late for the ceremony. 12:04. Prompt.
19: Thank you, Peter. First on BBC Radio 4, it's time for the return of the comedy series set in the world of the small airline, Cabin Pressure.
21: Cabin Pressure by John Finnemore, starring Stephanie Cole as Carolyn, Roger Allam as Douglas, Benedict Cumberbatch as Martin, and John Finnemore as Arthur. This week, Kikik Torduak.
22: Good morning, gentlemen. How are we today? Satiated with the delights of New York? All ready to go home?
23: Yes, absolutely.
22: Then home we shall go. Almost straight away, pausing only for an extremely minor detour.
23: Oh, no.
24: Carolyn, I can't.
22: To Toronto.
23: Oh, well, that is quite close.
22: And then a quick stop to Kikik Torduak and straight home.
23: Sorry, where?
22: Kikik Torduak. Q-I-K.
25: Mum, sorry, but you forgot the U.
22: No, I did not. There isn't a U. It's Q-I-K-I.
25: No, Mum, there's always a U after a Q. It's the law. Mrs. Dillon taught me that, eventually.
22: And you are a credit to her. Nonetheless, the good people of Kikik Torduak choose to spell it Q-I-K-I-Q-T.
24: Another Q?
22: Yes, Q-T.
25: Q-T? Well, I'm not going to be the one to tell Mrs. Dillon.
23: Leaving the spelling bee aside for a moment, where is this Kikik Torduak?
22: Are you referring to Kikik Torduak?
23: You're really proud of yourself for having learned to say that, aren't you?
22: Yes. Also, it's rather pleasing to say Kikik Torduak. Anyway, it's in Canada.
24: Near Toronto?
22: Nearish.
24: How nearish?
22: About 1,700 miles.
24: No, Carolyn, I'm sorry. I absolutely can't. I've got a job on Thursday.
22: No, you haven't.
24: I do, not with MGN. I mean a delivery job with my van.
22: Oh, well, that doesn't matter.
24: It matters to me, Carolyn. Happens to be the only thing I'm actually paid to do.
23: Right. I've looked it up on my phone. It's a tiny, isolated settlement in the Arctic Circle. Why on earth are we going there?
22: Because that is where the polar bears are.
23: And where do the polar bears want to go?
22: The polar bears don't want to go anywhere. The polar bears just want to be left in peace and quiet. But that is where the polar bears find themselves bang out of luck. Because we are picking up a dozen tourists from unbeaten track travel and flying them past every polar bear we can find between Toronto and Kikik Torduak.
24: What? Are we? Polar bears? We're going to fly over polar bears and see them and look at them and be with the polar bears?
22: Yes. Ah,
25: No, we're not.
24: Yes, we are.
25: No, we're not. But for one thing, Gertie's much too fast for plane. You need a prop engine aircraft to watch wildlife, not a jet.
22: Well, why can't you just fly slower?
24: Yeah, we can just fly slower.
23: No, we can't.
1: Of course we can. We can come down to 100, 120 easily as long as we watch the angle of bank.
24: Yeah, Martin. We just need to watch the angle of bank and the polar bears. We need to watch the polar bears.
25: No, we can't. She'd be hard to manoeuvre and likely to stall. It would be incredibly dangerous and unprofessional.
1: Fun, though. When do we leave?
25: No!
1: Good!
24: Brilliant!
22: Oh, if you're online, Douglas, look up polar bears or exploring or something.
1: Why?
22: Because one of you will have to give a lecture on it. Unbeaten Tracks thing is that the crew are all experts on the region and they give lectures.
24: Can I give a lecture on polar bears?
22: No.
1: What do you know about polar bears, Arthur?
24: Polar bears are... brilliant.
1: You might want to pad that out with some PowerPoints. All right. Alfred Hitchcock.
25: Ooh, okay. Let's hear it.
1: Hello, my name is First Officer Douglas Richardson. On behalf of the captain and myself, a warm welcome aboard this MJN flight to Kiktarjuak. Just to let you know, we will be flying out from Toronto today, roughly north by northwest, at the vertigo-inducing height of 20,000 feet, way above the birds. You will already have met your purser today, Carolyn Rebecca Topaz, but now, as the lady vanishes behind the torn curtain into the galley, the steward will hold you spellbound with his notorious demonstration of the 39 steps to a safe evacuation, though these basically boil down to 3. Pull the rope, inflate the lifeboat, and escape through the rear window.
25: 10?
1: 13. I think I very nearly got the man who knew too much in, but I was, after all, talking about Arthur.
2: Excuse me.
25: Oh, hello. I'm the captain, Martin Creep, and this is...
2: Nancy Dean Leaphart.
1: Not quite, but what an interesting guest.
2: Expedition supervisor, Unbeaten Track Travel. What was that, please?
25: What was what?
2: The Hitchcock thing.
1: Oh, you noticed that. Well done.
2: In an emergency, climb out through the rear window. Does that strike you as a professional thing for the pilot of an aircraft to say?
25: No, no, absolutely not.
2: No, absolutely not is right. So what the hell just happened?
1: I can assure you, madam, I'm entirely professional in all...
2: No, you're not. I can tell professionalism a mile off. You don't have it, sir. This guy has it. You don't.
25: Oh, well. Do I? I mean, yes, yes, I do, actually. Thank you. Thank you for noticing.
2: So, why did you let him do it?
1: Yes, why did you let me do it?
25: Yes, I do apologize. Rest assured, I will be disciplining him.
1: Oh, will you?
25: Yes, I will. And the rest of the flight will be conducted in an entirely professional atmosphere of the utmost professionality that I always bring to my
1: profession?
25: Workplace.
22: Hello. Everything all right in here?
2: Ah, are you Carolyn Shappy-Nappy?
22: More or less. Hello, pleased to meet you.
2: Nancy Dean Leaphart, Expedition Supervisor. I was expecting you to meet me and the travelers at the gate.
22: Oh, yes, sorry. I was unavoidably detained in the airport, helping the steward find a book about polar bears.
2: So, in your absence, I had to conduct them aboard a strange aircraft, in every sense, get them seated, and then listen to your first officer squeezing Hitchcock films into the cabin address.
22: Oh, how many did you get?
1: 13.
22: Well done.
2: I would like a word with you in the galley, madam.
22: With great pleasure.
1: Oh, before you go, how long do you want this Arctic lecture? I've worked up about 20 minutes worth. Will that do?
2: That won't be necessary, thank you.
1: Oh, but I thought at Unbeaten Track, you always...
2: At Unbeaten Track, we do, because our crews are staffed by professional experts and adventurers with genuine stories to tell. What I feel I would get from you, sir, is some zany British humor. And I've already had about as much of that as I can take.
1: Well, she was a little ray of sunshine, wasn't she?
25: I thought she was quite right.
1: Did you?
25: Yes. I'm sorry to say this, Douglas, but sometimes you are unprofessional.
1: Shall we drop the subject?
25: No, Douglas, this is difficult, because I think we've become friends. And, and I'm glad about that, but I do also think I have a duty to you. As your captain...
1: Think... very, very carefully.
23: about how you want to finish this sentence.
0: As your captain to let you know when you're getting into bad habits. And it was unprofessional to do the film game on real live passengers.
23: You said, let's hear it.
0: And what's worse is that you were seriously considering low-altitude, low-speed manoeuvres in the Arctic, which would be very unsafe for us.
23: It'll be perfectly safe so long as I'm the one doing it.
0: You think you're this invincible pilot, but things go wrong for everyone. And if you're not professional in your assessment...
23: And you're the perfect professional, are you?
0: No, not perfect, but I am a professional. I analyse risk. I make sure I'm in a position to deal with whatever is thrown at me.
23: Of course, you know what the actual definition of a professional is, don't you?
0: I'm just...
23: What actually separates professionals from amateurs? It's being paid to do the job. The way Carolyn pays me. And doesn't pay you.
0: Pre-takeoff checklist, please.
23: Certainly, Captain.
2: So you understand the issue I have around this?
22: Oh, absolutely, and I do apologize for not being there to meet you, but I assure you that, though small, MJN Air adheres to the highest standards of professionalism.
24: Mum?
22: Not now, I'm busy.
24: No, it's a serious problem.
22: What, really?
24: Yes, look, this book only has a polar bear on the cover. It's actually about all kinds of bears.
22: Well, I rather set myself up for that, didn't I?
2: It wouldn't have mattered anyway. I've seen your website.
24: Oh, have you? Brilliant. You see, Mum, I told you people would go.
2: Oh, you did that, did you?
24: Thank you.
2: Are you a professional web designer?
24: No, not even a bit. But there's this website that makes it really simple. Even if you're completely clueless, you can make it play music and the words flash and, you know, put in things like the line of dancing aeroplanes. You know, make it look... make it look really professional.
2: Okay, Ms. Napshappy, I'm going to ask you and your crew from now on at all times to refer to this flight as being an unbeaten track flight, not an MJN one.
22: Why? It is an MJN flight.
2: Yes, but my concern is that travelers may Google you on their return and discover, no offense, what sort of outfit you are.
22: When you say no offense, do you in fact know what that means?
13: Could you balance the fuel, Douglas? Done it?
23: You saw me do it.
13: It is protocol to tell me when you've done it.
23: I've done it.
22: Right. If that bloody woman thinks she can tell me how to act in my... What is the matter with you two, then?
13: Nothing.
23: Nothing.
22: Well, obviously something. Oh, hang on. I've just realized. I don't care. Decided that on this flight I require some mildly but not life-threatening unprofessional amusement with which to while away the time.
13: Carolyn, no.
23: What a good idea.
13: Carolyn, I specifically gave Nancy my word.
23: There's always the travelling lemon, for instance.
22: Oh, of course, the very thing.
13: What's that?
23: Not come across the travelling lemon, Martin, in all your professional experience. Well, player one strolls through a full passenger cabin, chatting to the adoring public of this or that topic of interest, and as he goes, he casually secretes, somewhere where it can still be clearly seen, a lemon. Or other citrus fruit, as mutually agreed by the players and referees before match play commences, but I'm a traditionalist and favour a lemon.
22: And then, player two goes out to find it, retrieves it, hides it again. Now, what's our record, Douglas?
23: I believe on that night flight to Miami, we achieved a rally of 16.
22: Well, I'm sure we can top that.
23: Doubtless. Shall I go first?
22: Oh, by all means.
23: No! Back soon.
13: Carolyn, I'm glad I got you alone.
22: Oh, dear.
13: I want a pay rise.
22: Martin, this is not the time or the place.
13: Yes, it is. I do a difficult and demanding job, and I want a pay rise.
22: Fine. Consider your salary double.
13: Very funny.
22: Do you see? Because twice nothing is nothing.
13: Yes, I get it.
22: I could have said triple because three times nothing is also nothing and so on.
13: I really do understand.
22: Do you? Good, because all this hilarious japery is a nice way of saying no, absolutely not.
13: That's the nice way, is it?
22: Oh, you should hear the nasty way.
23: Carolyn, the lemon is in play.
22: Super.
13: Carolyn, please don't let Nancy see you do this.
22: What do you care what she sees?
13: Just don't.
24: This one's a koala bear. That's not actually a bear, in fact. This one is a panda bear. That's not actually a bear. Honestly, it's like nothing's actually a bear.
3: I'm sorry, I'm confused. Why are you showing me this?
24: It's interesting about bears and things.
25: Don't worry, it's all part of the service, it's not extra. We're all experts on stuff today, you see. I'm the expert on bears. And Egypt, actually. In Egypt, they used to pull your brains out through your nose with a hook. And that's not even something in this book, that's something I know.
3: Is someone looking after you, young man?
25: No, I'm looking after you. You are confused, aren't you?
4: Arthur, what are you doing?
25: Teaching.
4: Code red, Arthur.
25: Oh, righto.
3: What's code red?
4: Oh, it's just a code between him and I. It means go away now, go away fast. Can I get you anything to drink?
3: A Coke, please.
4: Certainly. Ice and lemon?
3: Just ice, please.
4: All right. One Coke with ice.
3: Thank you.
4: And I'll take that.
3: Did you just take something out of my handbag?
4: No. Just from on the top of it.
3: What did you take?
4: Only this. Sorry, I thought you said you didn't want lemon.
3: No, I don't, but...
4: Is it your lemon?
3: No.
4: Well, I'll look after it then. Thank you very much.
23: Right, probably about time to give them my lecture.
0: No, you're not doing a lecture. In fact, I'm going to do all the cabin address from now on.
23: Oh, all right. Hello, ladies and gentlemen.
0: Douglas, stop.
23: You want to talk to them, little Captain Perfect? You can talk to them.
0: Douglas!
23: Obviously, I've got my thumb on the mute button.
0: Right, then. Well, then...
23: Up until now. Ladies and gentlemen, it is now my pleasure to introduce you to your captain today, Captain Martin Ducreth. Who joins us today for his first flight, in fact, after 10 years with Air France.
0: You
23: dealing with whatever's thrown at you?
0: Although, actually, I'm...
23: French. He's a French pilot from France.
5: Hello. It is my pleasure to be today your pilot on this journey. Most exciting ever, as I am not the native speaker. The first officer will do most of the talking today.
23: Oh, well, if you insist.
0: Douglas, that was the most...
3: What the hell was that?
23: Bonjour, madame. Bienvenue dans le flight deck.
0: I'm sorry.
3: I thought I could not rely on, but I thought at least I could take my eye off you while I run around nursemaiding the rest of your outfit.
0: It wasn't my fault, though, Douglas.
3: Yeah, the big boy made you do it. I know, I heard. I mean, I thought you could take care of him. This is it, though, okay? I'm talking to you now.
23: Oh, really? How lovely.
3: You've had your fun. It's over.
23: You see, I don't know. I think there might be some mileage left in it.
0: No, don't worry. I will manage him.
3: I certainly hope so.
0: Douglas, please. I'm asking you nicely.
23: You didn't tell your friend you'd ask me nicely, though, did you? You told her you'd manage me. So, let's see you.
4: Douglas, the lemon is with you.
23: Ah, excellent.
0: Oh, please, Carolyn, we just had Nancy in here. She's really angry. She explicitly said...
4: Don't worry about her, Martin. She didn't book us. She's just a jumped-up rep.
0: Yes, I know. I really want her to think of me as a professional.
4: Why? What do you care what she thinks?
0: Well, she said I was one, and nothing except I'm not, and... Well, I'm not, am I? Because you don't pay me. You pay the others, but you don't pay me.
4: It's not that I won't, Martin. I can't. How many times do I have to tell you? This is a loss-making company which could fold at any moment. Anyway, I don't pay Arthur.
0: He lives with you, so he gets all his food and lodging for free.
4: Martin, let me nip this very much in the bud. Any suggestion of you coming to live with us?
0: Oh, God, no. No. What about Douglas? You pay him, don't you?
4: Yes, I pay him because I have to pay him. Because he's not like you. If I stopped paying him, he'd stop coming to work. In the limited sense of the word work that applies to Douglas.
0: You could cut his pay, though.
4: You want me to cut Douglas's pay?
0: No, I don't want you to. I'm just saying you could. Theoretically, split it between us. It's not unreasonable. We do the same job. Well, why should he get all the pay? I mean, have you ever thought about the way I live at home?
4: Not, I'm delighted to say, for a single second.
0: Yes, well, maybe you should. I get £10 an hour as a man with a van.
4: Well, there's your problem. That's far too cheap. Last time I used one, I paid about 25.
0: Yes, but my van's very old and breaks down a lot, and half the time I'm not there because I'm flying an aircraft for you. The only thing I've got going for me is that I'm cheap. So I live in a horrible attic in a shared house where I'm the only grown-up. All the other five are students at the agricultural college. I've been there 9 years now. That's three generations of students. They pass me on to the next lot like a sort of friendly ghost. Oh, are you living in Parkside Terrace next year? Well, listen, there's a pilot in the attic, but don't worry, he never bothers anyone. I can't afford to go out to buy nice food. I live on toast and pasta. Sometimes for a treat, I have a baked potato. So you know, I'm not asking because I'm greedy.
22: I will think about it.
0: Thank you.
23: Behold, the lemon. It's an easy one, Carolyn. You think a seasoned old travelling lemon player like me doesn't know the old air freshener substitution trick?
0: Right, good. You've both hidden it. You both found it. Game over, all right?
23: No. We're just starting a rally.
22: Douglas, maybe we should...
23: Of course. You haven't found it yet, Martin.
0: What?
23: I'll do you a deal. I'll hide it for you. If you find it, you can keep it. Game over.
0: And no new game?
23: No new game.
0: Promise you won't hide it anywhere near or on Nancy.
23: Damn. All right.
0: And it'll be in plain sight?
23: Of course. That is the most sacred and fundamental law of the travelling lemon.
0: All right.
6: Hello, you're the woman from Unbeaten Track, aren't you?
8: Yes. Hello.
6: Hello. We didn't meet properly. I'm Arthur. I'm the steward and bear expert. For instance, the sloth bear eats half its own body weight every month.
8: I'm a little busy with these forms.
6: Oh, you should do what I do. Don't do them. Listen, I was just wondering, are all your experts on your crew, or do you have guest lecturers?
8: Yes. Sometimes.
6: Right, because I just know an awful lot about bears at the moment. So if you ever need to, you'd borrow me. Well, you'd have to sort it out with Mum, but I'm sure it would be okay.
8: Thank you for your offer. I'll bear that in mind.
6: Bear?
8: Where?
6: No. You said bear that in mind. Like a bear. Oh, I might put that in my lecture.
10: Excuse me, Captain.
0: Yes, hello.
10: Oh, you sound different in person.
0: Do I? I do not know why. Can I help you?
10: I just wondered if everything was okay. You've been up and down the cabin three times now.
0: Ah, no, all is well. I just, you haven't by any chance seen...
10: Seen what?
0: A little lemon?
10: What?
0: Nothing, it is no matter.
23: Oh, hello, Captain. I'd given you up for lost. Found the lemon yet?
0: No.
23: Oh, dear. Then the revelry continues.
0: Look, Douglas, let's just stop fighting.
23: That's easy for you to say. You started it.
0: Yes, all right, and now I want to finish it.
23: But it hasn't occurred to you, for instance, to say sorry.
0: I'm sorry. I'm sorry I called you unprofessional.
23: Thank you.
0: So we're quits?
23: Nearly. Maybe if... Ladies and gentlemen, First Officer Richardson again. As you know, here at Unbeaten Track, it's our pleasure to provide you with a short talk or anecdote.
0: Douglas, no!
23: From one of the crew with particular knowledge of the region. In this case, I'd like to invite Captain Ducref.
0: Please!
23: To share with you the enthralling story of how he once encountered a polar bear in the wild and outwitted it, armed only with, if I recall correctly... an egg whisk and a pogo stick. Ladies and gentlemen, your captain.
0: Hello. Well, I don't like to talk about this.
23: But you've agreed to now. We're most honored. So, when did it happen?
0: When I was in the French Foreign Legion.
23: The regiment famous for being non-Frenchmen.
0: Yes. For me, they made the exception, because I am not entirely French. In fact, I'm half English, more than half, actually. So anyway, we were stationed in Alaska.
23: Unusual for a desert regiment.
0: Yes, it was unusual. We wanted to have the element of surprise. Anyway, I saw a polar bear, so I called out to my comrades.
23: What did you call out?
0: Look out, a polar bear.
23: Only you said it in French.
0: Of course I said it in French then. But I did not say it in French now because no one would understand me.
23: But just out of interest, what is polar bear in French?
0: It is, in fact, the same as in English.
23: Really? Polar bear?
0: Yes, it is a word we have borrowed from your language. Only, of course, we say bear polar.
23: I see. So you saw the polar bear, you called out, "Attention, mes amis, regardez-vous le bear polar." And then what?
0: Then I put the egg whisk into the snowdrift, whisked it up like a blizzard in the bear's face, then under cover of his confusion, I bounced away on the pogo stick. Thank you, goodbye.
23: Goodness, what a remarkable story. Just goes to show, ladies and gentlemen, truth is stranger than fiction.
0: Thanks, thanks a lot. You had to do that, didn't you? I just wanted one person, one stranger, to take me seriously as a professional pilot. But you couldn't even allow that. You had to humiliate me, even after I'd said sorry. And now I don't know why I did.
23: If it helps, the cabin address wasn't on for any of that.
0: What?
23: No one heard it but you and me.
0: You weren't pressing the mute button and the red light was on.
23: True, but while you were out playing Hunt the Lemon, I switched the LED round. Now the red light comes on when the PA is off.
0: But that would mean it's on now.
23: It is, but now I have got my thumb on the mute button.
0: You absolute...
24: Bears! Bears! Bears! Bears! Polar bears! Look, on the ground!
23: Of all places. Excellent. Right, bears, let's see what you've got.

0: Honestly, what a fuss.
1: Gentlemen.
0: There you go. We gave them a bit of a show, didn't we?
1: Oh, yes.
0: Sorry, I had to stop, but they must have got a pretty good eyeful of the bears, didn't they?
1: They mainly weren't looking at the bears.
0: Why ever not?
1: Because they were mainly frozen in terror. Because for some reason, as soon as you started chasing the bears, the cabin address came on.
0: Oh, dear. Now that, I admit, was a bit unprofessional.
1: Goodbye. Goodbye. Thank you for flying with unbeaten track.
2: Goodbye. A female bear is called a sow.
1: Goodbye, madam. Thank you for flying unbeaten track.
2: Goodbye. A grizzly bear can strip a deer's carcass in 6 minutes.
3: I beg your pardon?
1: A farewell bear facts, madam. Courtesy of unbeaten track.
3: Excuse me. Let me through. I need you to stop saying that. It was MJN Air, madam. Remember, any complaints or lawsuits you may have, direct them to MJN Air.
4: Excuse me, Nancy.
3: I've nothing to say to you, Captain.
4: No, well, I have something to say to you. I know I haven't come across as completely professional this trip.
3: Ha!
4: But as it happens, I am professional. I am the most professional pilot I know. It's just... Well, it happens that I fly with a crew who... Well, I'm not blaming them. It's just... They never behave like the crews in the manuals. They don't even behave like the crews in the manuals who are the examples of crews behaving badly. They do things no manuals ever thought of. Anyway, I just wanted to say I am paid to fly aeroplanes. I do it proudly and I take it seriously. I am absolutely a professional and I don't need you to tell me so.
3: Well, that's a very lovely speech. Very moving.
4: Thank you.
3: Do you know what would have made it even better? If you'd given it without a lemon taped to the top of your hat.
5: That was Cabin Pressure by Jean Finnemore. It stars Stephanie Cole as Carolyn, Roger Allam as Douglas, Benedict Cumberbatch as Martin, Jean Finnemore as Arthur. It also starred Mel Hudson as Nancy, Kosha Ungler as Mrs. Cook, and Ewan Bailey as Mr. Peary. The producer was David Styler, and the program was a positive production for the BBC.
6: Life under military rule in Burma. The regime's version of law and order with quiescent, cowering, crushed and flattened citizens.
7: The nature of dissent.
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7: Aung San Suu Kyi continues her lectures on securing freedom. The Reef Lectures 2011. On BBC Radio 4, next Tuesday morning at 9 o'clock.
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9: Drop Me Here, Darling features Norma Ronald, John Cain, Sandra Clark, Jennifer Croxton, and, as Leslie and Caroline Duggan, Leslie Phillips and Joe Bennett. Life's changed for Caroline Duggan since her divorce. One compensation is the chance of a night out with an old school friend. It's not been one the headmistress would approve.
10: Will you be seeing that pilot again? He wants to take me for a spin, but you know what these pilots are like. All jet lag and Rothman's ash. On a hovercraft. Not jet lag. Wind, then. He asked you for your number and you gave it to him. No, I gave him the number of British Rail Inquiries. Well, that's my normal get-up. Pam, what will he think of you?

0: Think I'm always engaged.
1: I envy you.
0: You envy me? You've got your own business and a Rolls Royce.
1: And I'm beginning to think I'm not the divorcing kind.
0: Oh, Leslie's not the only pebble.
1: Do you know how you get used to a sort of scruffy old pair of slippers? That's how I feel about Leslie. You're used to living with someone.
0: Perhaps if you didn't see him every day.
1: Well, someone has to give him a job when he went bust. I happen to need a chauffeur. Who better than an ex-husband? He knows my ways, and I can tell him to shut up.
0: At least the divorce brought you back in the gang. You know the Swiss trips come round again. Philippa rang last week.
1: I'm opting out this year. I've told her I can't get off work.
0: You'll never get away with that. The only excuse she accepts is marriage and the patter of Blue Peter.
1: Oh.
0: You were happy with the gang last year?
1: Yes, as long as we kept them off what the headmistress said in 1958 and what Lorna forgot to wear for the hockey match that windy day. This winter I have other plans.
0: No skiing?
1: Skiing? Yes. But not with you lot. Fact is, I'm taking Leslie.
0: Leslie? You said he hated skiing.
1: He's never tried it. He wouldn't come when we were married. Now he has to. I've told him I need my chauffeur.
0: Who needs a chauffeur in the Alps?
1: I do. I do. How else can I get him to go away with me? Oh, Leslie, let's go on holiday so I can seduce you and see if we still get on.
0: Good Lord. Oh, where's this going to happen then?
1: In bed, I thought.
0: Geographically, darling.
1: Kutzel.
0: Kutzel? But that's where we always go.
1: Ah-ha-ha, but not at the same time. Philippa likes March. I booked a week from February the 1st.
0: But that's the week Philippa's booked.
1: What?
0: She can't do March this year.
1: Oh! Well, still, I expect you'll be staying at the Shush again. We'll be at that little hotel up the pass, the Alpen.
0: All right, darling. If you're seducing your chauffeur, I'll try and keep the girls out of the way. How is Leslie, anyway?
1: Since his firm's crashed, he's had to change his lifestyle. But he still has a flair for the big decision.
2: Double top needed here. Very nice, very nice. My game, I think.
3: Out on a double top, I don't believe it. I hardly got away.
2: Mind if I give you some advice, Dave?
3: Be grateful.
2: Take the wedding ring off. Upsets the balance of the hand.
3: I don't throw with me left hand.
2: No, I refer, of course, to the transferred stress across the shoulders. And watch your feet. You know, the angle of the little toe is crucial. That's 8 pints you owe me.
3: Shall I get the darts?
2: No, throw them away. They're used.
3: 2 pints of dray, Halstead. Sorry, I'm off me game. Row with the wife.
2: Huh?
3: Says I go out too much.
2: But you hardly go out at all. I mean, you're here in the pub every night.
3: Why do we put up with it? Oh, of course you didn't. You're the lucky one.
2: Well, being divorced isn't all roses. You miss having someone to refuse to talk to. you miss more than that.
3: Getting sentimental?
2: Well, a bit. Julie Andrews was on telly last night. Sometimes I think we made a mistake.
3: So, do something about it.
2: Well, things have changed. I'm broke and Caroline's rich.
3: So?
2: She'd think I was after her money. What would people say if she married a chauffeur? What would they call me?
3: Sir.
2: Of course, if she made an approach, I'd have to consider it. But all she wants is a chauffeur. I've even got to drive her on holiday. Switzerland.
3: Nice.
2: Not for me. Loading baggage and skidding round the Alps. I'd rather stay at home. I'd rather stay at home even if I lived with Janet Street Porter.
3: Go on. You'll enjoy yourself.
2: I shan't. I hate snow and cold. keep looking round, see if you've dropped anything. I don't even like frozen peas. And I don't fancy skiing. I've seen too many people with broken legs.
3: Yeah.
2: I'm off. We go next week, so I'll see you in a fortnight.
3: Yeah, we'll leave a space by the bar for your crutches.
2: Don't bother. Don't bother. Wild blondes wouldn't drag me out on the ski slopes.
3: Ta-ra, then. Bring us back a Swiss roll.
4: Welcome to the Elfen Hotel. Guten Tag, bonjour.
2: Guten Tag, Nadige, Fräulein.
4: Ah, you're English.
5: Caroline Duggan, I'm sorry we're a day late. A mix-up with the Channel Crossing. I let my chauffeur do the booking.
2: Yes, I'm sorry about that. Ventnor does sound like France.
4: Oh, we have held your rooms, madame. You have the Landberger Gessler Imperial Suite, yeah?
5: Yes.
4: And for your servant, the ski cupboard. Excuse me. That is just our name for it. There are no skis there now.
2: Oh, yeah.
4: Well, not many. Oh, but it is a most nice room.
2: Oh.
4: Compact, yeah.
2: Thank you.
4: But there is much space beneath the bunk.
5: Don't worry, Leslie. Play your cards right. And you could spend some time in the What's It Imperial Suite. If you take care of our luggage, we'll go straight into lunch. I am starving.
4: Of course, madame. The restaurant is to the right, across the foyer.
2: Look, how do you want me to play this?
5: Hmm?
2: Well, chauffeurs don't usually eat with their employers.
5: Don't be silly. I'm not on business now, and I don't want to eat alone.
2: Ah.
5: And we seldom get the chance to really talk, do we, Leslie?
2: No. This could be quite nice.
5: Like old times.
2: Mm. Perhaps we could find a quiet corner table.
5: Like we used to. Just the two of us.
2: That's one good thing about being abroad. You don't run into people you know.
6: Caroline!
7: Oh, Caroline!
6: Oh, Caroline.
5: Oh, God. Hello, girls.
6: Susan, make room there. Oh, you're just in time to join us for lunch.
7: Well, what a surprise. You managed to get off work after all.
6: How did you find us?
7: I expect she asked at the shoot, Philippa.
6: Oh, of course. Isn't it scandalous?
5: Oh, yes.
6: We've used that hotel for 15 years, then to arrive and find them overbooked. I said, well, you'll just have to find us another hotel.
7: Oh, yes, you did, Philippa.
6: And we will brook no surcharge, I said. I hope I've made myself plain.
8: And he said, yes, you certainly have.
6: Mm. So, here we are in this hotel.
5: And now, I'm in it too. Good and proper.
6: Pam was against this place for some reason, but we outvoted her. Oh. Who is this?
5: Oh, my... my chauffeur.
6: Ah, allow me. Garçon.
3: Madame.
6: A table for the chauffeur.
3: Madame. This way, sir.
2: Oh, right, if you say so.
5: Oh, but Leslie, I thought he could eat with us.
6: Oh, no. They only feel uncomfortable. And we don't come here to talk to men. I meet enough of them at work.
5: In a girl's school?
6: There's the porter. And one is more than enough.
7: We've already had a morning on the slopes, Caroline. It's pretty cold.
6: Yes, a good hard day. Now, you'll come after lunch, of course.
5: Well, I...
6: Oh, splendid. Garçon!
9: Will you go somewhere else?
1: offer. It looks funny, and I can't hurt their feelings. Besides, why should they get in the way?
8: Have you tackled Leslie yet?
1: Soon. Champagne and low lights. But first, some skiing.
8: Well, good luck with both, and mind you don't break anything. I'm off. See you at the flags.
1: Now, just tighten this binding.
3: Can I offer instruction?
1: No, I'm an expert skier, thank you, so I...
3: I am the instructor attached to the hotel, Klaus Lutyens.
1: Caroline Duggan. I won't shake hands. I've got my skis on.
3: You have skied before?
1: For years. For years, I've wanted to.
3: First, we should tighten this binding, if you will permit me.
1: Oh, so that's what the matter was. Please.
3: There. That does not hurt the foot?
1: No.
3: And the posture? Why, you almost have it. You have the instinct, I think.
1: I rather think I have at the moment. Would you like to do my other leg?
8: Hello, Leslie. Didn't think we'd see you out here.
2: Yeah, orders to bring out Madame's flask of schnapps. Oh, God. I've got feet like two blocks of raspberry ripple.
8: Well, you should come on skis.
2: I happen to believe, Pam, my body is an object of respect, an instrument of love.
8: Yours?
2: And I don't want bits of it festering in plaster of Paris. Now, where is Caroline?
8: There.
2: Well, that clumsy heap.
8: Don't know what got into her. She's even taking lessons from him.
2: What, the pretty boy in the jumpsuit? Good Lord, I better take the schnapps over. Excuse me, how long will your pupil be? I think I've lost 11 toes already.
3: You are her husband?
2: Not at the moment. I'm her chauffeur.
3: She is rich as well, huh?
2: Rich, rich. Oh, when she goes, Harrods goes.
1: What do you think, Klaus?
3: Delightful, but we must a lot more work together, I am glad to say.
1: Oh, schnapps?
3: Thank you, but I'm already late for my last pupil. I look forward to our little class tomorrow.
2: Who's that, then?
1: Some ski instructor.
2: I thought you were good.
1: No, he's brushing up my volage.
2: I saw him. Looked like something from a vodka ad. Michael York with dueling scars.
1: What dueling scars?
2: Probably down his back.
1: Leslie, I'm sorry about lunch.
2: Think nothing of it. I didn't think much of it myself.
1: Why not drop by my room for a drink one evening instead? I mean, you know, if you're passing.
2: Passing? It's three floors up. But I'd be glad to, Yes, yes, of course, darling.
8: Another lemon juice, Philippa?
6: It's almost 10:30. No, I'm for bed.
1: How's your room?
6: Adequate.
7: Oh, mine's awfully nice.
1: With a lovely view over the
6: mountain. But the window rattles. If they can't fix it, I shall ask for another room. Well, good night. Susan?
7: Oh, yes. Yes, I'll go up too.
8: Night, Sue. I think Philippa's going sour.
1: What?
8: She needs a man before rigor mortis sets in.
1: Speaking of which, I must get up to the suite. I suggested Leslie might call. Champagne, do you think?
8: With perhaps just a dash of antifreeze.
1: This is Mrs. Duggan in the guestless suite. Do you know what's happened to my Krug? Ah, it's on its way. Thanks. Just a dash of Nuit d'Amour, Leslie's favourite. And perhaps a dash there as well.
5: perfect. Come in.
3: Your champagne, madame.
5: Klaus, I didn't know you were in the bar staff. Is this your evening job?
3: I took the liberty of bringing two glasses.
5: Oh, well, that's what I wanted.
3: And the champagne is paid for, please.
5: What?
3: I am not on the bar staff, but they are my friends. And when I learn you orders a bottle, why, I wonder if you like a little company, too.
5: Well, that is very sweet of you, but...
3: You are a most desirable woman.
5: Oh, Klaus, I am very flattered, but I'm afraid you're wasting your time, because I... No.
2: Do not make it tonight if you're nothing on. I brought a bottle of Earl. Terribly sorry, darling, madam, barging in like that. I'd no idea. Good night, madam.
5: No, Leslie, you snowbound gigolo. Sleep well, Philippa?
6: No, I'm afraid not. Banging all night.
5: Really? Mm.
6: They seem incapable of fixing a simple window. I shall have to insist on another room. Oh, Caroline over there, chatting to her chauffeur in the hotel lounge. I hope she's not letting him get too familiar.
5: I'm sorry about last night, Leslie.
2: Well, it's none of my business, of course, but mightn't you be making a mistake?
5: He came in and jumped on me, that's all.
2: You know what he is, don't you?
5: For heaven's sake, he's only a boy. As if I'd take the least notice of him. I mean, why, he can't be more than 28 and a half.
2: Well, yesterday on the slopes, you were eyeing him like a dog sizing up a bone.
5: I was flirting then. I wasn't serious. I just liked the attention. I am a woman.
2: Yes, I remember.
5: I'd be bored with him before we'd lit up afterwards.
2: Yes. Sorry, darling.
5: If I really wanted a man, I'd know what to do.
2: What?
5: You're slow sometimes. I might ask him to come to my room.
2: Oh? Mm. Ah.
5: But I couldn't be more blatant. I am a woman. I'd leave the rest to him.
2: Yes, I see, yes. Well, darling, your place seems a refuge for snowbound gigolos. So why don't you drop in?
6: Come on, lazy bones.
5: Oh, Philippa.
6: Now, we don't want to sit indoors gossiping, do we? Wasting a beautiful day. Come along now.
5: We'll talk about this again later.
6: It was the same at hockey. Always the last on the field.
2: I bet that woman wears Harris tweed knickers. Waiter.
3: Sir?
2: Look, chummy, are there any double rooms?
3: You do not already have a room?
2: Well, it's so small. You couldn't get a pair of Wellingtons off. One tiny bed. I mean, you couldn't, entertain.
3: Aha. But I regret we are full.
2: Ah, well, perhaps I could persuade you to accept this. Can't take too much currency home, you know.
3: Oh, thank you, sir. Ah, I have just remembered. There is a couple leaving tonight, but late, you understand.
8: It's clicked, then. I think so. He asked you to drop by his room tonight.
9: That broom cupboard... You'll need a manual.
8: Oh, no, he's moving. Says he wants a room with a better prospect.
9: Oh, cheeky.
8: Notice anything about Philippa? A bit quiet at lunch. Didn't quite finish her third steak.
9: After our talk.
8: You didn't.
9: I did. Topped myself up with brandy and said, Philippa, it's about time you found yourself a man.
5: We ought to put her on to Klaus. Or vice versa. I thought you were still fussing about her bedroom window.
4: But I tell you, madame, the hotel is full.
6: And I tell you, I insist upon another room.
4: Oh, but wait a moment. Yes, there is a couple leaving tonight. But the room won't be free till quite late. Yeah.
3: My friend, I'm sorry I embarrassed you the other night. Can you forgive me? Perhaps you would like to learn to ski.
2: Yeah, thanks, but no. I value my legs. Yes, I'm attached to them. I'll stick to darts.
3: Darts? Mm. You are playing darts? Like I have seen on TV?
2: No, just a little better than that, actually.
3: I would like very much to learn.
2: Oh, really? Well, I've got a board in the boot of the car.
3: And the little arrows?
2: Never without them.
3: Could we play tonight?
2: No, sorry, old chap. I'm moving into my new room, and then, well...
4: Well, this is your new room, madame.
6: I see. There's a bathroom en suite?
4: Of course, madame. Just through the door here. Well, I hope in this room you will find satisfaction.
6: Well, that remains to be seen. I shall run a bath at once. What time do you get off duty?
4: Good night, madame.
3: This is your new room, sir.
2: Oh, seems fine. I'll take the bottle.
3: The bathroom is through there, sir.
2: Good. I expect you'd like another of these. Yes, they're fun to collect, aren't they?
3: Thank you, sir. And good luck.
2: As if I needed luck. Right, may as well open this now, I think. Get in the mood. All of me. Why not take all of me? Come in, my sweet.
6: What the hell are you doing in my room?
2: I beg your pardon, madam. This is my room. There must be some mistake.
10: Darling, I couldn't wait. I wanted to... Oh, Philip! Leslie!
2: Sir, hello, darling. I was just trying to get your friend sorted out.
10: I see. I'm sorry, Philippa. Barging in at this very special moment in your life. Leslie, I'm sorry.
6: What's your game?
2: Well, nothing the two of us could play. Hadn't you better put some clothes on?
10: Yeah. Come on!
8: Good Lord. Fancy Philippa.
10: Well, he didn't, of course. I got it all wrong. Later, I found him in the bar, crying into his gin and tonic, and he explained the whole thing. It was a mix-up over the rooms. He said, when Philippa came through the bathroom door, it was an absolute bolt from the loo.
8: Not to mention a shock to the system. Oh, poor Leslie. Is he back in his ski cupboard?
10: Officially, but, well, I've told him he's welcome up here. In fact, he'll be arriving at any moment.
8: So you're getting it together at last.
10: I think nature could be about to take its course. Could you put the big light off? Now then, champagne, flowers, galoshes.
8: Galoshes?
10: Poor Leslie. He'll need to go out to the car for my spare nightie. I don't intend to leave this suite for several days.
8: But I'll have the Guinness Book of Records standing by. Where's Leslie now?
10: Would you believe it? Playing darts.
8: Playing darts?
10: Not his fault, poor lamb. That chap Klaus grabbed him in the bar, said Leslie promised to teach him. I left them at it while I came up.
8: And will Klaus teach Leslie to ski?
10: No chance. Leslie thinks skiing is just an expensive way to break your leg.
8: Oh, that'll be Leslie now. I'll nip out the other door.
10: Thanks, love. Well, this is it.
8: Good luck. Mm-hmm. Hey, don't let the old school down.
10: Come in, Leslie.
2: Thanks, Klaus. I can take the weight now.
10: Darling,
1: Darling, you... Darling!
2: Can you take my arm, Caroline? Just while I put the crutches down.
1: Leslie, what's happened?
2: I just learned a golden rule. Never play darts when there's a slice of lemon on the floor.
1: You don't mean...
2: Now, don't worry. It's only a broken leg. They say the plaster will be off in 3 months.
1: Oh, Leslie, after all this time, I thought you were not bad. I couldn't do this.
11: Leslie Phillips and Jill Bennett starred in Drop Me Here, Darling. Also featured were Norma Ronald, John Cain, Sandra Clark, and Jennifer Croxton. The program was written by Andrew Palmer and produced by Edward Taylor.

0: 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If you stop eating bird's-eye beef burgers and eat these cheap ones...
1: All right.
0: You'll save Mum enough money to buy me a Leeds United tracksuit.
1: Fantastic.
0: I mean, they look the same, don't they?
1: Might look the same, but they don't taste the same.
0: Ah, you can't tell the difference.
1: Well, I can. The cheap one's yours.
2: Bird's-eye. Somehow other beef burgers just don't taste the same.
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2: Ah, Hillary, there you are.
3: Morning, John.
2: I wanted to have a word about... What are you doing?
3: Reading the papers for this big building case we're both involved in. Well, it starts tomorrow.
2: No, it starts tomorrow. Why are you reading the papers? This is a building case.
3: Well, there are 47 lever arch files of documents... Vince will want to know how much preparation I've done so he can charge the clients the right fee.
2: Sorry, I don't see the connection. This is a building case.
4: Morning, sir. Mr. Sherman.
2: Oh, Vince, thank goodness you're here. Hillary started reading the papers in our case.
4: No!
2: I told him.
4: Sir, please, this is a building case.
3: I know. You still need to know how much preparation I've done to charge a fair fee.
2: Oh, Hillary, I should apologise. I genuinely didn't realise. Vince, you explain, will you?
4: It's a building dispute worth 15 million quid, so obviously you do your small change calculation.
3: What?
4: Divide by 30. That gives you half a million quid. That's the amount that no one will mind giving to the barristers. Just looks like small change. And that's just your starting point for negotiating.
2: Yes, after that it gets quite complex. Vince can get it uplifted based on a range of factors.
3: What factors?
4: How accurate the client's accounting procedures are, where I take the senior partner over instructing solicitors drinking, does he like redheads? It gets quite mathematical. But if you start reading the papers, well, it's going to distort things. Close up the file, and I think we can all overlook it this once.
2: No one ever reads the papers before a four-month building case. I mean, God, they're so bloody tedious. Nothing happens in the first couple of weeks. You can get your prep done then, if you like. Although I tend to take a good Jilly Cooper with me.
4: Four Court Buildings? Yes? No. No!
3: Are you all right, Vince?
4: Yes, sir. That was instructing solicitors. Just telling me that your opponent, representing the architects, is, Vernon Ames, QC.
2: Ames?
4: Yes. And so you really mustn't, not this time.
2: I have no intention. Really, Vince, I've absolutely no feelings whatsoever about Vernon Ames, QC.
3: Have you been up against him before, John?
2: Yes, I've been against the conniving little git.
4: Mr. Trippin, you mustn't let him play the game.
3: What game?
4: The word game, the one they always play in building cases. Ames is, pretty good at it.
2: He is not good. He's incredibly bloody lucky, that's all he is. Unbelievably lucky, that's why he wins, because he's bloody lucky. But I'm not going to play.
3: What is the word game?
4: Well, the case itself is always so boring that the barristers liven it up by betting each other that they can't get a certain word or phrase into a question or speech. If the judge doesn't notice, you win.
2: How he managed to get the words kiss my verruca into a question about a rear elevation dormer windows is positively dishonest. But I'm not going to play.
4: I'm only saying because you did lose a lot of money last time.
2: Look, I got four of the seven dwarves into that submission about the concrete screed flooring. Remember that. I'm not going to play.
5: Oh, come on, Ruth. You can make this call.
6: Welcome to the Claret Knights Introduction Agency. Attractive, like-minded introductions for attractive, like-minded people. If you've paid your £1,000 joining fee, press star to go to your date box. You have four responses from like-minded, attractive partners. To hear the first response, press...
7: Hi, Ruth, my name's Donnie. I'm 39, quite hunky, big bags of fun. Oh, and I work in PR.
8: Hi, Ruth, my name's Shane. I'm an unmarried single guy, really just looking for an uncomplicated relationship, preferably on a Thursday afternoon between...
7: On the phone, sorry about that.
9: Here we go, it is our
8: I'll call you in a bit, Ruth.
7: Ruth, Paul's my name. I'm a bit of a nut, and I'm in the mad, bad world of public relations.
5: Oh, I said no one in PR.
10: Hi, Ruth. My name's Andy. I'm a chef.
5: Oh, chef.
10: But actually, I used to be in PR.
7: Hi, is that Ruth? I hope it is. This is Guy. What can I say? I'm a normal bloke, like the outdoors, old movies, just kind of long afternoons, fireplaces, and big hugs. You've probably had tons of calls. Your message is great, by the way. Kind of mysterious, but warm. Anyway, cheers.
5: No, hold on. Oh, how would you repeat the message?
3: Hi, Ruth.
5: Oh, Hilary. I was just on the phone. That's why I had the phone in my hand. I was just on it.
3: Having a phone call?
5: Hilary, when you go out with someone, do you tell them you're a barrister?
3: How do you mean, when you go out with...
5: When you see someone, do you tell them?
3: No, I don't normally tell them I'm a barrister. Not if I just see them, a person.
5: No, I mean, do you tell someone when you start a relationship with them?
3: Oh, when you start a relationship? Oh, no, sorry, that's a different question. I wouldn't know.
5: Oh, you men just have so many preconceptions about it. As soon as they find out you're a barrister, they expect you to have all these male characteristics. You know, to be argumentative.
3: Oh, that's terrible.
5: To be highly articulate and overly intellectual. When they get scared of...
3: Well, I don't know. What about that bloke Steve? He liked the fact that you were a barrister.
5: Well, yes, but that's because he was a Category A prisoner. He lost interest after his appeal, remember? Do you think it's dishonest not to tell just this time?
3: I couldn't say.
5: Oh, I just want a normal date for once. Mm. And when you tell them you're a barrister, they always ask the same question as if it's original. How do you defend someone you know to be guilty?
3: Actually, I was wondering about that.
5: Because... I've got to tell you. I've done this really brilliant thing. Well, it's a bit mad. It's just a laugh, really. Well, I've joined an introduction agency.
3: Oh, I thought about doing that once, but, I was too shy. But then I found this fantastic agency for people who are too shy to join an introduction agency. Introducing introductions. You send in a form and they introduce you to an introduction agency. John, is that Usher wearing slippers?
11: I told you. People like to make themselves comfortable for these long cases. Now, where's my Walkman? Oh, Vince, I never know which way the tape goes in.
4: I put the last of the lever arch files in Council's row, sir, next to the tea's made.
3: I didn't know you liked country and western.
11: Oh, I don't really, but Joy bought me the complete Kenny Rogers for our anniversary. Her territorials love it, apparently, and, well, I have to listen to it. She asks questions, you see, fairly detailed ones.
12: John, how are you?
11: Oh, dang it.
4: Sir, don't be drawn in.
11: I won't, I won't. Look, Vince, you make this thing work. Vernon! How lovely to see you.
12: You look very well. You've lost a lot of weight around the eyes.
3: What? Hello, Mr. Ames. I'm Hilary Tripping. I'm acting for one of the subcontractors.
11: And you know Vincent by Clark?
12: Yes, vaguely. Well, two members of your chambers. That should make it a tad more interesting, don't you think, John?
11: I don't know what you're talking about.
12: Well, 4 months in front of His Honour, Judge Risby. Surely we can liven things up with a wager or two.
11: Oh, that absurd infantile game you position thinking's clever. Really, Vernon, I thought you'd have grown out of those kind of schoolboy pranks.
12: Well, you're not still smarting after my last victory.
11: No, I'm not. As a matter of fact, I actually do happen to think that justice deserves a little more in the way of dignity than senior barristers trying to get silly words into their speeches.
4: I've got it to work, sir. You hadn't pressed the button marked play.
13: Howard, County.
12: £500 says I can get any word or combination of words you care to mention into my opening speech.
11: 500 and I get to choose.
4: Sir.
11: But I get to choose. I could give them a Welsh one, you know, their word for bread. It's bound to have at least 15 syllables.
4: Remember last time.
11: I was just unlucky. He must have been the only judge on the bench who knew what that was in rhyming slang.
4: It's too dangerous for you, sir.
11: All right, all right. No, Vernon, sorry, not interested. Matter of principle. Sorry, you may not be familiar with that word. It'll be in your dictionary between prick and primate.
12: Come on, John, you get to choose. You'll never get a better chance to beat me. I'll take the bet from any one of you.
11: You know, you disgust me. I said that Forecourt Buildings isn't...
4: Sir, would you mind if I made the bet?
11: What? Excuse me a minute. I'd like to have a word with my clerk. What are you doing? I thought you were the one who didn't want to get into this.
4: I didn't want you to get into it. I think I've got his number, though.
3: What are you going to ask him to get in?
4: He said any word or combination of words. Entire cast of EastEnders. Can't be done. It's safer this way. If the judge finds out that I bet him, the only one who gets into trouble is Ames.
11: Yeah, well, there is that. Yes, okay. Very well, Vernon. My clerk will bet you that you can't get the entire cast of EastEnders into your opening speech.
12: All right, I'll take it.
11: Good. £500 says you can't do it.
12: What is EastEnders?
2: Brilliant start, Vernon. Tell him what EastEnders is, Vince.
4: It's a soap opera, sir. I'll write all the names down for you.
14: Ruth?
5: Oh, I'm not ready to order yet. I'm waiting for someone.
14: No, I'm Guy.
5: Oh, Guy, hi! Hi, Guy. I'm Ruth.
14: Shall I,
5: Oh, yes, sit down, please.
14: I bought you some lilies. It's a bit of a cliché, I suppose. I'm sorry. I just love the shape, the elegance and the scent.
5: Oh, no, they're lovely. Oh, I mean, you shouldn't have. I mean, why, Guy? Guy, why? Oh, sorry, I'm doing it again. You see, so many words rhyme with Guy. Yes. You don't really think about it, do you?
14: It's going to be difficult to say bye.
5: Well, it's a bit early for that. I mean, I definitely like it. I'm not that emotionally attached yet.
14: God, these things are awkward, aren't they? I don't know what to say. Jobs, I guess. I'm a landscape gardener. What do you do?
5: Do you know, I was just thinking, people always do that, don't they? What do you do? What do I do? What's your job? What's my job? Why don't we just concentrate on us?
14: Yeah, that's cool. Yeah, it's stupid to think that you know a person because of their job, or you know the job they do because of the way they behave.
5: Oh, absolutely.
15: Are Signor and Signorina ready to order?
5: If it please you, might we be permitted 5-minute adjournment before we're granted our final order?
14: Pardon?
5: Oh, nothing. I'll have the minestrone.
14: Yeah, why not? Me too.
15: 2 minestrone.
14: Can we have a few more minutes before we decide our main course?
15: Of course.
14: Okay, you're right about jobs, but, you got me intrigued now. The way you spoke to him.
5: What did I say?
14: No, it's more the way you said it. You do something like...
5: Nursing. I'm a nurse. Yes, that's what I do.
14: Oh, right.
5: There. I said it.
15: 2 minestrone? Oh! Ow! God, you burnt me!
14: Oh, sir, I'm sorry. Please, let me help.
15: It's all right. My companion's a nurse. Oh, Ruth, this is really stinging. What do I do?
5: Sue them. Negligence and... Visitor in these premises.
15: My leg's burnt. Oh, what do you normally do when someone gets burnt?
5: Normally? Well, I mean, it doesn't happen that often. See, I'm on paediatrics mainly, you know, old people.
15: Well, you must know what to do practically.
5: Oh, right, yes, I do. You just sit still and I'll go and get the names and addresses of some of the people who witnessed this.
16: Yes, Mr. Ames?
12: With your honour's leave, I was in the process of closing my opening speech.
16: You were closing your opening. Yes, I remember.
12: Very well.
4: It can't be done. Are you sure? He can't get the rest in. Not now.
12: I grant you, your honour, that the defendants had their fill. There is not a mark, not a trace, not a dot on these site plans. It sounds pat to say there has been a tiff between the parties, but no, it's far fouler. To be frank, these plans have been butchered.
4: Bollocks.
2: It's not as if it's difficult. I mean, did you see Judge Risby? He's as bored as the rest of us.
17: He's not as bored as I am.
4: I still think it's too risky, sir.
2: I honestly don't think His Honour Judge Comatose would notice if he got up and recited the charge of the Light Brigade in Swahili.
12: John! Hilary, Vincent, I think I got them all in. I may have mentioned Ricky, Bianca and Gianni DeMarco twice when I was addressing His Honour on the question of the reinforced steel joist. Sorry about that.
4: It's quite all right, sir. 480... 500.
12: Thank you. What was the name of the programme again?
4: EastEnders.
12: I shall have to watch an episode, see if I got the pronunciation correct.
4: Mate. Yes, sir, that would be enormous fun.
12: John, surely I can interest you in a little flutter now you've seen what a lamb Risby is.
2: What do you have?
4: Sir, no!
12: Now, I'll make it easy for you. No cast list. I'll choose a short combination of words for you to get in any time you're on your feet today.
2: How many times do you have to be told, Ames, we're not interested in your silly game?
17: What are the words?
2: Hillary.
3: No, I'm not going to do it. I just wondered what the words would be, theoretically.
12: £2,000 says you can't get the Pirates of Penzance in before the end of the day.
4: That doesn't sound too hard. Vince, what do you think?
15: Oh, you know what happened last time you tried.
2: Two of those charges were dropped at the disciplinary hearings. £1,000.
18: What if you get excited like last time?
2: What, one little punch?
18: And you did promise Mrs. Fullercarp.
2: Oh, yes, you're right. You're right, it's stupid. Sorry, Vernon. You can forget it. You might find this kind of thing amusing. Our Chambers finds it rather distasteful.
12: Oh, very well. But the offer stands, and, well, let's make it 3,000, shall we?
2: Let's make it 3,000, shall we? A
18: bit oily, isn't it?
2: A bit. If it didn't exist, the price of crude would collapse.
6: Welcome to the Claret Knights Introduction Agency. If you wish to check your first date box, press star now. Following a first date, each attractive, like-minded datee has 2 days within which to call the date box to indicate that they would rather not continue to date the attractive, like-minded datee who they initially selected. To check for A, rejections, by any of the attractive, like-minded datees you have dated, press 1 now.
5: Okay, here goes.
6: Your date box is empty!
5: Yes! Yes! Oh, come on, Ruth. Oh, you've just got to believe, of course he hasn't rejected you. Why should he? You're an attractive, like-minded nurse. What if he just forgot to ring?
6: Claret Knights.
5: Oh, right. Well, I went on a first date with this guy.
6: Was that the funeral director with the halitosis?
5: No.
6: Only we've had trouble with him before. He's a lovely fella, but I've told him people don't like going to the pictures in a car that size.
5: No. You see, the thing is, I've checked my date box, and it is 2 days after the date. I was just wondering whether he's contacted the agency directly to cancel any further contact.
6: I don't think so. If there's nothing in your date box, he's still interested in seeing you. We do make that clear.
5: Are you sure he hasn't contacted you directly? Maybe it's your solicitors or...
6: No.
5: Oh, Mrs. Claret! Oh, it was from the solicitors, wasn't it?
7: Ruth? It's Guy.
5: Oh, Guy, hi, hello. How are you?
7: Oh, okay, thanks. We're getting better. They were pretty good at St. Thomas's.
5: Oh, I've been really worried about you.
7: Oh, thanks. I was worried about you, too, you know, fainting in the ambulance.
5: Oh, yes, I'm fine, though. I was tired of all the, you know, the nursing. Look, you probably haven't had time to call my date box, so if this is to say that you do...
7: No, well... I'd like to see you again if I could.
5: Oh, no, that's fine. I understand that you don't want to see me.
7: No, I do want to see you. Well, I need to talk to you.
5: Oh, you need to... Oh, when? Where?
7: Well, what about tonight? After work? Say, 6:30 at the bar next to the restaurant?
5: Oh, fine. I've got a case of rubbing alcohol to deliver to the neonatal unit. It's for the babies to rub in a bit. Stops chafing. I'll see you at 6.
7: See you then.
19: The facing bricks to the external walls are covered with a water-resistant polyurethane protective to both front and rear aspects.
18: John.
19: While there was no apparent evidence...
18: What? Have you finished with the travel scrabble? It's my turn.
2: Oh, yes, here you are. I did it. 1 point.
18: I'm so bored. Do you think that other barrister's nearly finished?
2: Oh, I don't know.
18: Do you think he's nearly halfway through?
2: You asked me that 3 minutes ago.
18: Sorry. Wouldn't it be great to take 3 grand from Ames?
2: Oh, Hillary, you're being so immature about this. I mean, I'm perfectly capable of not thinking about that bet. I really don't see why you can't.
18: What's that you keep writing in your notebook?
2: That refers to an entirely different £3,000. Look, give me back that travel scrabble. I can see where to put that consonant now.
18: £7 says the next time the judge goes for the water jug, he uses his left hand.
2: That's stupid. He's clearly left-handed. You saw the way he carried in that car blanket.
18: I'm going to take Ames's bet.
2: You know, Hillary, I'm surprised at your lack of self-control. You just seem addicted to this absurd game. I mean, I'm prepared to help you beat this thing.
18: Are you?
2: Yes. £5 says you can't stop yourself betting with Ames.
16: Yes, Mr. Tripping?
3: Yes, Your Honour. As I was saying, if, hypothetically for the moment, there was a change of user of the building to business use, let's say, for instance, to a pie shop,
16: Yes?
3: The rates, or rateable value, would no doubt in theory rise. And in those circumstances, if, for the sake of argument, there was an infestation of ants within the premises caused by the pies, and the infestation was eliminated by one or other of the new pest control methods by trapping or penning, and then poisoning the said ants.
16: Yes?
3: The pie rates of penned ants would be irrelevant.
16: Yes, a sound point upon which perhaps to adjourn for luncheon.
2: £3,000. I'm not going to be the only person in this case who doesn't make money.
20: It's not as simple as that, sir.
2: Simple? He's not a judge. He's a slot machine. Apparently he can't stop paying out in silver dollars.
20: Sir, I beg you not to do anything rash.
2: Why don't you shut up? I've listened to you throughout this trial, and what have I got? Diddly squat.
20: I just think he's done all of this to sucker you in.
2: What, lose £3,000? Oh, yeah. Vernon Ames is a complete bloody idiot. Can't you see he's there for the taking? You know, Vince, this is why you live in Essex and I live in Surrey.
16: Vernon, Jock.
2: Look, Vernon, I haven't taken part in any of these games.
12: I know, you found them trivial, and in truth, I think you have a very fair point.
2: Yes, they have been trivial, but that's because the amounts have been so small. I mean, well, if you really want to play, it should be for proper money, not just trivial amounts.
12: No. I think you had it right earlier. It cheapens the whole judicial process.
2: Well, I think that was right earlier on, before you lost that money to Hillary. You see, that, in a way, was an injustice, and I feel very bad about that, being as head of chambers. So I'd like to offer you the chance to win it back through me.
12: No. If I were to make another bet, it would have to be for a very substantial amount.
2: Yes, well, that shouldn't be a problem. How does 10 grand sound?
20: Sir.
2: Shut up.
12: What about your brief fee?
2: £40,000.
12: Yes. Okay, let's play the game. I choose one word, just one. And you've got to get it into a submission on the brickwork rendering without the judge noticing.
2: One word? Well, why not make it a bit more challenging?
12: Cunnilingus.
2: What? We didn't say anything about those kind of words.
12: No, we didn't specify, did we?
3: Ruth.
5: Guy.
3: Ruth. I've got something to tell you.
5: Oh, what, darling?
3: I'm sorry, I couldn't do this on the phone in that absurd date box thing.
5: Oh, no, they're horrible, aren't they?
3: There's no easy way to say this, but, well, the thing is, I'm still getting over someone at the moment.
5: Oh, you mean a relationship? With a person?
3: Yes. I probably shouldn't have joined the introduction agency, but I just felt that when it ended, I had to get back out there, you know, and I'm sorry.
5: Oh, it's okay, you see, because I quite like waiting anyway. So I could wait, and I'd probably quite like it.
3: It's a long story. It's just that my last girlfriend was a barrister.
5: A barrister? You mean in the legal sense?
3: Yeah, they're just so... Oh, I don't know.
5: Oh, but nurses can be quite like barristers.
3: Oh, no, don't get me wrong. You do a great job. I've just got this thing. I used to ask her how she could defend someone she knew was guilty. Ask her. It was fascinating.
5: Oh, guys, look, this sounds mad, but I am a barrister. No, really, you've got to believe that.
3: Yeah, that's the nurse in you, trying to pretend just to help. I'm really touched by that. But, you know, I think I'd better go.
5: No, Guy, I really am a barrister, really. No, I didn't want to tell you because, well, with most men, it just turns them off. They feel threatened.
3: Are you serious?
5: Yes. And now by telling a load of lies about being a nurse, I've actually found a guy called Guy who likes women barristers.
3: This is incredible.
5: I know. Your Honour.
3: It's great. I mean, we've got so much in common.
5: Well...
3: No, not only that, but... I told a lie as well. I'm not a landscape gardener. Actually, I'm in public relations. But that's not important now. Tell me, how do you represent someone who you know is guilty?
16: Mr. Fuller Cobb?
3: John? What's spork? There's no such word.
2: Well, he's some sort of bird.
20: I've never heard of it.
3: Well, I challenge your spork.
18: Vince, give me the dictionary.
16: Mr. Fullercar.
2: Shut up. This is my last chance to win the bet. Yes, Your Honour. I wondered if I might address you on the somewhat tedious and indeed uninteresting matter of the front elevation rendering.
16: Ah, yes, indeed. Front elevation rendering. I was wondering when someone was going to get to that.
2: Well, I can't pretend that it's a fascinating subject, Your Honour. Indeed, it's one that rather makes the eyes shut and a drowsy numbness mask the senses.
16: Not at all, Mr. Fullercar. Rendering of any type to any brick fascia is scintillating stuff.
2: Is it? Really?
16: Mr. Fullercar, have you read Rise Beyond Rendering? I spent 14 years working on the subject. I shall hang on every word.
2: Oh, will you? Do you have to? I shouldn't if I were you. Ames, you knew about this.
1: That's pure conjecture. You took the bet.
16: Mr. Fullercar?
2: What?
16: I'm waiting.
2: Oh, I'm sorry, Your Honour. Right. Well, if one looks at photograph 407B1 in box file 37F...
16: It's 37D, for goodness sake. I remember the photo distinctly. Look at that mortar. Mostly sand, just 1/9 cement dust. Magnificent.
2: Yes, well... Right, if one were to cast a casual and leisurely glance above the concrete plinth, one might feel one's eyelids closing, slowly closing, gently closing.
16: What are you talking about?
2: Sorry, Your Honour. I was saying simply that the late Edwardian brickwork is clearly of traditional 9-inch solid construction. They perhaps present something of a...
21: I hesitate to interrupt my learned friend, but on this side of the court we were having a little difficulty hearing. I wonder if he might enunciate a little.
20: I didn't interrupt you.
1: I wasn't whispering.
16: I agree with Mr. Ames. Speak up, ma'am. The brickwork presents something of a...
2: A conundrum.
16: In what sense?
2: In the sense of a con... of a con... have a canoe-like pattern just visible above the lintel.
21: I'm sorry, Your Honour. I was trying to take a note of my learned friend's submission. Might I ask him to repeat that last sequence of words?
2: I really hate you, you know.
16: Mr. Fullercar.
2: I have to say, Your Honour, I really don't know quite what intervention my learned friend is going to come up with next. Frankly, his cunning lingers on and on and on and on.
20: Sir, a seat. You did it.
2: What? Be quiet.
20: You said it. You got it in.
2: You're right. I did. I got it in. I won.
21: Could my learned friend please repeat?

0: What an idiot. I was foolish enough to think that I could get the word cunnilingus into my speech.
1: Mr. Fuller Carr.
0: Oh, to think I could pull the wool over your Honor's eyes. Things haven't been going all that well at home recently. Well, not that that excuses anything.
1: Mr. Fuller Carr, I am deeply perplexed.
0: Yes, Your Honor, I'm sorry.
1: The game I was referring to was Travel Scrabble. tell me what exactly is cunnilingus?
0: It's a kind of spork, Your Honour.
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10: Well, we'd wanted a baby for quite some time, hadn't we?
11: That's right, yeah.
10: Well, apparently that's quite normal in couples, really. Natural urge, almost, don't you think?
11: Yes, of course.
10: Well, yeah, so, well, that's why we decided to buy one.
11: So you're biologically incapable of becoming pregnant?
10: Oh, well, I don't know. Would you say I was, Stephen?
12: Right, no good asking me. I left school at 15, yeah.
10: Well, why do you ask, Mr. Lander?
11: Well, I just assumed that was the reason you decided to buy a baby.
10: Oh, no. Well, it wasn't because of that, was it, Stephen?
12: Oh,
10: No, not at all. Well, I just didn't want to take the time off work.
13: This week, Dell's Special looks at the rapidly developing new baby technology and the wide range of questions, moral, political and legal, that it has already provoked. In particular, we shall be focusing on the experiences of one couple, Stephen and Linda Timpson, who, 3 years ago, became deeply and personally involved in this, one of the most controversial debates of our time.
10: Well, the day after we'd made the decision to buy one, we went to see that man at Mallory's, didn't we?
11: That's right.
9: That's Mallory's baby's minute, isn't
10: it? Yes. Mm. We had a long talk with him, didn't we? Mm. Mr. Forrester's name was. Mm. He did ask us a lot of questions.
9: To find out whether or not you would make suitable parents?
11: No, to see whether we'd be able to raise the right money.
9: And how much was that?
11: £10,000 per baby.
10: Or £19,000 for twins.
11: Yeah, £25,000 for triplets.
10: Well, he recommended the triplets, didn't he?
11: Yeah, he suggested we should get together with another two couples and split a set of triplets three ways. But we didn't want to get involved with something like that, did we?
10: No.
11: So I bought a car with someone else once. Nothing but trouble now, that sort of thing.
10: So that's why we decided to do it alone. So we saved up the money, and Stephen handed over a sample of his, well, you know, sperm.
9: His sperm, yes.
11: You see, it would have been more expensive if we'd bought that as well.
10: Yes. So we handed that over, and we paid them the money, and 9 months later, they sent us this.
9: This?

0: Yes.
1: It's a hamster, isn't it?
2: Yes.
1: How do you feel about that?
0: Well, we were very upset. We hadn't paid £10,000 and waited 9 months for a hamster.
2: Yeah, and I did the spare bedroom out.
0: He did. He did the whole spare bedroom out with Muppet wallpaper. And to be frank, well, it's wasted on a hamster.
1: Did you complain to Mallory's Babies Limited?
2: Yes. I phoned them off and they apologised and said they'd look into it and sort things out for us.
0: But that was over 2 years ago. And still nothing's happened, has it?
2: No.
0: Sometimes I wonder if we'd have been better off doing it ourselves, you know.
3: Recent years have seen scientists make great leaps forward in their understanding of the process of conception, pregnancy and birth. So much so that doctors can now initiate life outside the womb. Dr. Peter Farmer is a leading researcher into new techniques of fertilisation. I asked him why he and his colleagues wanted to make babies in test tubes.
4: Oh, well, it's the challenge. With test tube fertilisation, you get a tremendous sense of having created something. Or, if you're lucky, someone. It's a heck of a lot more exciting than churning out hip replacements by the dozen, I can assure you.
1: A lot of people are wondering, now that you've made the test tube baby a reality, Where do you go from here?
4: Listen, at any childbirth, you know what the single worst problem is. The mother, right?
1: Mm-hmm.
4: While all the highly trained, fantastically professional medical staff are operating efficiently, this complete amateur right in the middle of it all groaning and thrashing around. Our aim is eventually to remove the mother from the whole business of baby production altogether.
3: The public does not as yet share Dr. Farmer's enthusiasm for the new technology. Aware of this, he and some of his colleagues have recently obtained the services of an advertising company to promote their work. The following is the first advertisement to launch their campaign.
5: From the people who brought you electricity, penicillin, non-stick frying pans and much, much more comes in vitro fertilization, the baby that comes in a tube. Yes, it's another great idea from the scientists, the folk with the fertile minds. Less fuss, less mess. It's the truly convenient family way.
3: Despite continuing public concern, the demand for such treatments outstrips their availability. Another leading worker in the field is consulting obstetrician and gynecologist Professor John Trembridge. I asked him how he made his final selection of couples that he deemed suitable for treatment.
6: Well, because of the extremely limited resources available to us, we have to select only those couples who we feel sure will make the very best of parents.
1: Presumably that's a somewhat subjective decision, isn't it?
6: In practice, not really. Society holds fairly clear-cut views on what actually constitutes a good father and mother. Intelligence, sensitivity, patience.
1: Floral print dresses.
6: I beg your pardon?
1: I understand that you invariably select those women who attend interviews in floral print dresses.
6: Lots of women wear floral print dresses. That's just a coincidence.
1: A colleague of yours says that it's because your mother always wore floral print dresses.
6: Yes, well, whilst that may or may not be true, and whilst it certainly is true that no boy ever had a better mother, it would be absurd to suggest that I would allow such a thing seriously to affect my judgment.
1: I believe you also discuss politics with the couple.
6: In an informal way, yes.
1: You ask them if they support trade unions, and if they say yes, you throw them out.
6: That, of course, is not a matter of politics, Mr. Lander. That's a question of morality. I am obviously anxious to select as parents only those people who know the difference between good and evil.
3: Those people who cannot, for one reason or another, obtain medical help in their quest for a baby sometimes turn in desperation to perhaps the most controversial way of acquiring one, surrogacy. What kind of person becomes a surrogate mother, and what effect does it have on her life? To find out, I went to see Helen Hitchens. Why had she taken on such a job?
7: Well, I needed work. There's not much going these days, is there? I was offered one job, and scaring birds off crops with a kazoo, but it was only seasonal work, you know. And I wanted to be my own boss, really. That's what appealed to me about surrogacy. It was your time's more or less your own. Well, except right at the beginning and then at the end, of course. But, well, I know there's a bit of social stigma attached to it, but that's silly, really. I mean, I look on it as a sort of antenatal child-minding myself.
1: Mm. There is, of course, the delicate matter of conception, isn't there? I suppose that must be rather a trying time for you.
7: Well, it's one of those things that goes with a job, isn't it? Of course, I like to keep physical contact down to the absolute minimum.
1: So you employ artificial insemination?
7: No, it's too pricey. But I have had stirrups fitted upstairs.
1: Stirrups? Since you started, I understand you've now been a surrogate mother for 6 children.
7: Yes. Well, once I bought all the maternity clothes, it seemed a pity to stop.
1: What do your neighbours think of what you're doing?
7: They don't know what I'm doing. I never told them.
1: What did you tell them?
7: I said I'd become a born-again Catholic.
1: I see. And your husband, what does he think about it?
7: Well, he's not too happy. First, I'd hoped to keep it from him, but obviously he found out.
1: When he became pregnant?
7: No, just before that. We heard him come in, but we couldn't get out of the stirrups in time.
3: I interviewed Helen's husband, Philip, separately. First, I asked him how he felt about his wife's job.
8: Well, I'm not too pleased, but I don't like to interfere, you know. I mean, I know I'd be annoyed if she suddenly started telling me how to drive my lorry, so I just try to keep out of it.
1: Do you find that her work affects your relationship in any way?
8: Oh, yeah, it does a bit, yeah. I mean, I've always wanted a few children of my own, but she keeps saying she hasn't got time. Now, anyway, it'd be a terrible waste of money.
1: Does that bother you?
8: Oh, it did. It doesn't so much now.
1: Why not?
8: I'm paying her sister to have them.
3: The question that most concerns people about surrogacy is, what effect will it have on the child? To get the answer to this question, we made a transatlantic phone call to Robert Carlton, who in 1965 became the world's first baby known to have been bought by contract. And we apologise in advance for the poor quality on the line here.
9: Well, initially, I didn't know what had happened, and it did come as a bit of a surprise to me when I found out.
3: Mm-hmm.
9: No one ever told me directly or anything, but one day when I was playing, I found my receipt. It wasn't as if my dad had consciously made any secret of the fact. Whenever I did something wrong, he threatened me by saying he was going to trade me in. I took no notice. Then one day he traded me in to the local storekeeper.
3: Storekeeper, yes.
9: Yeah, 6 months later the storekeeper went bust, and I reverted to the bank. And they hived me off as an unnecessary loss maker. And I went on like that all of my childhood.
3: Robert Carlton talking to me from America earlier this week. The advent of surrogacy and related techniques has posed an entirely new set of problems for the police. To find out how they're coping, I spoke to Scotland Yard's Inspector Michael Carr.
10: Well, the situation is potentially very dangerous indeed. For example, take AID. Up until last year, it was beginning to look as if the entire next generation were going to be the sons and daughters of 6 medical students living in Bristol. The consequences do not bear thinking about. The lack of what is called genetic variety would have been appalling, especially when you consider it was coming from medical students.
1: What did you do?
10: Fortunately, we were able to track the 6 of them down and persuade their tutors to keep them occupied with more essays.
1: What about surrogacy?
10: That is another problem altogether, and we are very worried at the prospect of an entirely new type of crime.
1: Which is?
10: Sabotaging contraceptives.
1: Who would sabotage contraceptives?
10: Well, chemists. In some ways, it is a bit like video piracy. A gang pays a chemist to sabotage contraceptives and gives them the nod when someone comes in to buy some. One of the gang then follows the unsuspecting purchaser until such time as the inevitable happens. Then when it does, he makes a couple of very tempting offers for the baby.
1: I see.
10: We caught our first gang last week, as a matter of fact, thanks to some very good work by a constable and a WPC in the back of a mini metro. The moment they lit up their cigarettes, the gang member came over, knocked on the car window, and we arrested him.
3: Although surrogacy now faces restrictions over here, this is by no means true in America. Witness this cinema advertisement distributed by Mallory's Babies Limited.
0: There comes a moment in everyone's life.
11: Happy anniversary, honey.
12: Darling, you remembered. Oh, what gorgeous flowers.
0: A magical moment.
11: Wait, there's more. Look.
12: Chocolates, too. Oh, darling, you shouldn't have.
0: A miraculous moment.
11: I haven't finished yet. Look out there, on the porch.
12: Oh, darling, you've bought me a baby.
0: A Mallory moment.
11: I hope you like it. I wasn't sure which one to get. I was spoiled for choice.
12: Darling, it's perfect. Just the sort I like. Thank you, darling. Thank you for everything.
11: Don't thank me. Thank Mallory's.
0: Do you love someone enough to surprise them with a baby? Why not come and see the Mallory range? We're in the vault.
13: Remember the name, Mary. Happy events are our speciality. We now have a complete range of Virgos. Hurry down while stocks last.
3: At the beginning of this program, we featured an interview I conducted with Stephen and Linda Timpson, which was first broadcast 6 months ago. Last week, I went back to see them to find out what has happened since.
0: Well, for a start, that phone hasn't stopped ringing, has it?
2: No, we leave our phone now.
0: We've been inundated. We've had literally hundreds of offers.
3: What kind of offers?
0: Offers of children.
2: Last week, someone tried to flog us a 17-year-old who just failed his mock A-levels, didn't they?
0: Yeah, flaming cheek. And the letters are just as bad.
2: Yeah.
0: We get thousands of them every week, don't we?
2: Yeah, mostly from young boys trying to sell us their sisters. And if that wasn't bad enough, we've had 10 times as many letters offering us a home for the bloody hamster.
3: Have you heard anything more from Mannerin's Babies Limited?
0: Well, yes. They sent us a baby, but to be frank, it's just not satisfactory,
2: no,
0: is it?
2: No, it certainly is not.
3: Why not?
2: We'll show you why.
3: As a result of what the Timpsons showed me, I decided to speak to Matthew Forrest of Mallory's Babies Limited. After repeated unsuccessful attempts, we resorted to subterfuge. So, with the tape recorder rolling, I phoned him up.
14: Yes?
3: Mr. Forrest?
14: Yes?
3: I want to buy a baby.
14: Uh-huh. What is your credit card number?
3: I don't want to pay by credit card.
14: Oh, I'm sorry. We cannot take telephone bookings without a credit card number. You'll have to call round at the office.
3: Well, I have called round at your office several times already, Mr. Forrest, and each time your secretary has said that you were in Nepal.
14: Who is this?
3: David Lander from BBC Radio's Delve, and I'm recording this conversation for broadcast.
14: I don't understand. Does this mean you don't want a baby?
3: That's right, Mr. Forrest, but I would like to talk to you, please, about the one that the Timpsons ordered from you.
14: Who?
3: You know who I'm talking about, Mr. Forrest. What I want to know is why at first they received a hamster instead of a baby.
14: No doubt, Mr. Lander, you have read the Warnock report.
3: Yes.
14: And you will know then that hamster eggs are used to test the fertility of human sperm. Well, presumably, on this occasion, there was a slight mix-up in the mailing department. In any event, we've now sent them a baby, so the problem's solved.
3: The problem is not solved. I've seen their baby. It's Japanese.
14: A lot of babies are.
3: Not when they're supposed to be fathered by Mr. Timpson.
14: Look, Mr. Lander, this industry is not yet fully developed. At this stage, we cannot be expected to fulfill all the various whims and wishes of parents. Colour of eyes, colour of hair, paternity...
3: Yes, but the...
14: Good day.
3: After that, we couldn't get through on Matthew Forrest's phone again. Mr. Forrest has had a long history of association with Mallory's Health Industries, which in turn have had a long and markedly less than distinguished career themselves. The first company of the group was established in 1972 and soon gained considerable notoriety in the world of veterinary medicine.
15: I took Petrova, that's my Afghan, to the Mallory surgery to have a check-up.
3: Mm-hmm.
15: They said physically she was all right, but there was a neurotic problem. They said that she was convinced that she was being followed. Down, Gunter! They booked her in for 6 consultations at £30 a time, and all they ever did was show her pictures of ink blots. I said, down, Gunter. It was a load of absolute nonsense. And the moment they suggested she attended a group session with a poodle and a dash, and, well, I cancelled the treatments forthwith. They're crooks, absolute crooks. If you go to see them, ask them what they've done with her tail.
3: Oh! In 1974, they expanded into a new area, the cryogenic preservation of the chronically sick.
2: It was my aunt. She'd been ill for some time and we were very worried about her. Mm-hmm. And I'd heard about cryogenics, yeah, and how it was, you know, designed to preserve people until such time in the future when their illness could be cured. And then one day I saw an advertisement for Mallory's in which they claimed that they could freeze people fresher than any other company.
16: See.
2: Well, that decided me. I went in, paid my money, and they froze my aunt the following Monday. But 6 weeks later, when I went in to have a look at her, they said that unfortunately the previous night there'd been a power cut and everybody had been defrosted.
3: The founder of Mallory's Health Industries is Howard Mallory. Recently I went to speak with him at his home in Zurich.
16: Basically, Mr. Lander, it's our corporation philosophy to care for people from the cradle to the grave, and to that end, we currently stock an exciting range of both.
3: You have, over the years, been active in a wide range of different medical disciplines, some of them of your own invention. Internal cosmetic surgery, for example.
16: Yes, we lead the world in that, yes.
3: What good does it do?
16: Well, you're a layman, Mr. Land. I don't want to blind you with science, but basically the logic is this. Often, a doctor can tell if an organ is healthy just by looking at it, right? So it follows that a good-looking organ is a healthy organ. Therefore, we carry out cosmetic surgery to make it look good.
3: Yes, but of course no one can see what your people have done to improve the looks of their internal organs, can they? Yeah. I mean, they're just going to have to take your word for it that they're looking better.
16: Look, I'm an honest man, Mr. Land. I do not lie. I say that with my hand on my heart, and I'm a man who knows a great deal about the human heart, Mr. Land.
3: Yes, you used to buy and sell them, didn't you?
16: I assisted in ensuring their availability, yes.
3: Mr. Mallory, why do you employ a man like Matthew Forrest?
16: Because he's a very dedicated man.
3: You do know that he's been to prison for impersonating a doctor?
16: Oh, it was a genuine mistake. Hospital's a very confusing place. He wandered into an operating theatre by accident while he was looking for a lavatory.
3: He was discovered attempting to perform an appendectomy on a man's foot.
16: Mr. Lander, as a medical man...
3: You're not a medical man, Mr. Mallory. You're qualified as a plumber.
16: There's a lot of similarities between the human body and plumbing, Mr. Lander.
3: Not enough, however, to satisfy the Royal College of Surgeons, who have on 20 separate occasions turned down your application for membership, I understand.
16: It doesn't really bother me. I only wanted to join for the sporting facilities.
3: Over the years, Mallory's health industries has enjoyed considerable support from the MP Norman Burton. I spoke to him.
10: Mallory's health industries has merely placed the natural processes of living, getting ill and dying on a sound business footing. I cannot see anything wrong with that.
3: Well, there have, of course, been a large number of complaints about their methods and the unfulfilled promises that they've made.
10: Every business makes slightly exaggerated claims for its products and services. Nobody takes them literally.
3: Well, Mrs. Edith Posgate did. She paid Mallory's £500 to bring her husband back from the dead.
10: I'm sure you have the story wrong, David. Probably the reality of the situation was that at the time Mr. Posgate was not, in truth, entirely dead.
3: He had been buried for 6 weeks. It was a representative of Mallory's who persuaded Mrs. Posgate that he was not yet beyond help and encouraged her to have him dug up.
10: Well, then it was no doubt an administrative error.
3: Mr. Burton, you are on the Parliamentary Select Committee on Healthcare Malpractice, aren't you?
10: I am, yes.
3: Is it in that capacity that you frequently visit an establishment run by Mallory's Health Industries?
10: Yes.
3: The establishment to which I refer is a clinic in the West Indies.
10: I have to keep abreast of modern medicine. The clinic is engaged in fascinating research at the very forefront of human knowledge.
3: Does that research include limbo dancing?
10: What?
3: I have a photograph here of you at the clinic on its private beach, and as you can see, you are limbo dancing.
10: Yes, I do remember a project a couple of years ago measuring the effects on the back muscles of various forms of dance.
3: Yes, there's another one here of you with your trousers rolled up to your knees, paddling.
10: Advanced water therapy to reduce anxiety and worry and promote a profound sense of inner calm.
3: Yes, it's been suggested, Mr. Burton, this clinic you go to is nothing more than a holiday camp you get given as a reward for turning a blind eye to Mallory's various shady operations.
10: Really?
3: Don't such serious allegations worry you?
10: Thanks to the advanced water therapy, no.
3: At this point, we decided it would be useful to take a look inside the Mallory's baby's operation. So we arranged for an actress, under the alias of Samantha Peters, and wired up to a concealed microphone, to go along to the London office of Matthew Forrest and offer her womb for rent.
17: Name?
18: Samantha Peters.
17: A married status?
18: Single.
17: And you wish to be considered for a post in baby transportation and development?
18: Sorry?
17: You want to rent your womb?
18: Oh, yes, please.
17: Have you ever rented your womb before?
18: No.
17: And it is not currently under lease to any other agency?
18: No.
17: Does your family have a history of twins or other multiple births?
18: No.
17: Pity. Are you of good intelligence?
18: I don't know. That depends what you call good.
17: What's 2 times 2?
18: 4.
17: Yes. How big's your pelvis?
18: Well, I don't know.
17: Stand up. Yes, that'll do. Okay, leave your address outside and I'll be round to inseminate you in the morning.
18: Is that it?
17: Yes, you can go now.
18: Well, aren't you going to ask if I suffer from any hereditary diseases?
17: What for? Do you like talking about them?
18: No.
17: Good. Send in the next one on your way out, will you?
18: Oh, surely you'd like to know a bit more about my background first.
17: Look, all I do is rent wombs. This isn't the Miss World contest. Goodbye.
3: Matthew Forrest had fallen into our trap. The following day, and eagerly anticipating the moment I would at last be able to confront him face to face, I waited with Samantha and Mr. and Mrs. Timpson at the address Samantha had given him.
19: Hi.
17: Hello, can I come in?
19: Yes, do. Have you brought the...
17: Yes, it's all here, in the canister. Where do I go, in here?
19: Yeah, straight in there.
17: Oh, you've got company. I'll come back later if you...
3: No, don't go, Mr. Forrest.
17: Who are you?
3: I'm David Lander from BBC Radio's Delve programme, and I want to record an interview with you now, if I may, please.
17: I can't talk to you now, I'm busy.
3: No, you're not, Mr. Forrest. Samantha here is an actress, and she has no intention of submitting herself to insemination, so you have several minutes free.
17: There's plenty more people on my round this morning. I have to go.
3: Mr. Forrest, the Timpsons here are still waiting for their baby.
17: It's nothing to do with me. Look, you've got the wrong person.
3: The wrong person?
17: Yes, I'm not who you think I am. I'm from the gas board. Now, where's your meter?
3: Is this the man you met yesterday, Samantha?
18: Yes.
17: Well, she's lying. You know what actresses are like.
3: Is this Matthew Forrest, Mr. Timpson?
20: Oh, yes.
3: Mrs. Timpson?
18: Oh, yes.
17: Who are you going to believe? These people are a qualified medical practitioner.
3: You're not a qualified medical practitioner, Mr. Forrest. You're an ex-hairdresser. A
17: scalp specialist.
3: Mr. Forrest, why haven't you given the Timpsons the baby they paid for?
17: Ow!
3: What?
17: Ow! Stop it!
3: Stop what?
17: Ow! Stop hitting me! Ow!
3: I'm not hitting you, Mr. Forrest. Now, will you please answer my question?
17: No, leave me alone!
3: I'm not hitting him, am I?
20: No.
17: Dad, help me! Someone, please stop him!
3: Mr. Forrest, please stop slapping your face and answer my question. Get up, Mr. Forrest. Mr. Forrest, get up off the floor and answer my question. Mr. Forrest, I know you're not unconscious. I can see one of your eyes watching me. Mr. Forrest! Mr. Forrest! To this date, Matthew Forrest has yet to provide any satisfactory answers to my questions. Indeed, he has yet to provide any answers at all. What can we then conclude from all this? What price can we put on human life? And where can we go if we don't get our money's worth? Clearly, one thing is apparent. Something must be done, and done soon. But let's end this week by returning to the Timpsons. What have their experiences done for them?
18: Well, we've gone completely off the idea of having babies now, haven't we?
2: Yeah. We sent that one back.
18: Yes.
2: We decided to, get a python instead.
18: Oh, be nice, that. Mm. Be a bit of company for the hamster.
21: Delve Special was presented by David Lander, with the assistance of Stephen Fry. Studio production was by Tony Robinson, Julia Hills, Stephen Frost, and Felicity Montague, with dramatic reconstructions by Jack Claff, Phil Nice, and Robert Bathurst. Delve Special was researched and compiled by Tony Sarche, and the editor was Paul Mayhew Archer.
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23: Come on, Mother, this is it, Ward 6.
24: Oh, I knew we should have taken the lift.
23: Oh, sorry, it's okay. You're in the antenatal class.
24: Oh, yes,
23: hello. So what did you have?
25: A girl, £7.3.
23: Ah, congratulations.
25: Thank you. How about you?
23: A boy, £8.7. So how's your wife doing?
25: Oh, not too bad.
24: Not too bad? She had a 48-hour labour, an epidural and 6 stitches. How would you feel after that?
23: No need to go into details, Mother.
25: Oh, well, we got off lightly. 8-hour labour, no stitches.
23: It sounds like Mastermind, doesn't it? You had an 8-hour labour and no stitches.
25: Oh, well, see you.
24: Who was that?
23: Oh, just a smug creep who's married to Mary Bloody Poppins. Here, give me the flowers, Mother.
24: Why are you in such a bad mood, Roger?
23: Because we were better than them in the antenatal classes.

0: Any Bloke by Gary Brown. Starring Jim Sweeney, Caroline Quentin and Sarah Kesselman. Episode 4.
1: Oh, he's so cute! Couldn't you just eat him?
2: Not too loud, Faye. The nurses think we're a normal family.
3: Don't wake him, Mum. I've just got him down.
1: Is he feeding all right?
3: Oh, yeah, he's got a suck on him like a vacuum cleaner.
1: Bless him. Oh, look, he's got my father's ears.
2: Yes, we only borrowed them. We'll have them back in the cemetery by next week.
1: Very funny. What do you think of your little brother, Sophie?
4: Oh, he's all right. Can I put the radio earplugs in, please?
2: Don't you mean earphones?
4: Yes.
3: Isn't it embarrassing when your daughter loves Hospital Naff FM?
1: Still a bit iffy.
3: No, not really. She gave him a friendly poke this morning.
1: You know, you have to be careful about that.
3: Well, I've hidden her machete, so it should be quite safe.
1: No, I mean it. You have to handle her quite carefully.
3: I know, Mum, I know.
4: I feel it in my fingers. I feel it in... This one's for Kevin in Ward 6. He's got a sceptic toenail, and he supports Arsenal. What?
2: The baby's trying to sleep, so no singing, please.
4: Oh, all right.
1: It's okay, he's still asleep, little love. He's got a hairy back, just like your father.
3: Might be the missing link.
1: Your father's so hirsute. When we're on holiday, no sun can get through. You could raise veal underneath all that fuss. Oh, look at his little handies. Aren't they adorable? He'll probably have small hands like all the men in my family. Very dexterous. Good for microsurgery like his Uncle Michael. Or for intricate dental work like his cousin Daniel.
2: Or for picking locks like his cousin Benny.
1: I wish you'd stop harping on about cousin Benny. You've never even seen him.
2: Oh, yes, I have. He was interviewed at a Spanish villa by World in Action.
1: Well, at least he's at the top of his profession. Oh, bless him, he's sucking his little handy in his sleep. What a clever boy. One day old and he's doing that.
2: Oh, quick, phone Mensa.
1: He's going to be very intelligent because he's got a high forehead. Yes, he's got my Uncle Stanley's forehead and he was a renowned scholar.
2: What about his nose? Where did he get his nose from?
1: Well, I hadn't really noticed his nose.
2: You hadn't really noticed his nose? It's so big it takes up half his flipping face.
4: Yeah.
1: Big noses don't run in our family.
3: All babies have big squash noses. It's because they get scrunched up when they come out.
1: Yes. Why is he so argumentative on a joyous day like today?
2: Well, because according to you, Faye, my son is a Frankenstein's monster made up of bits of your family. I mean, what about me and my family?
1: He's got your thin head.
2: Have you been priming her?
3: No, I told you, it's very characteristic.
1: Yes, he'll never get his head stuck in railings when he's scrumping for apples.
2: Mm.
1: So, what are you going to call him?
3: Well, we can't make up our mind between Tarquin...
2: Gawain...
3: Peregrine...
2: Jasper...
3: Jolyon...
2: Or Heathcote.
1: I know, you're winding me up. Why don't you give him a classy name like Linton, Ashley or Bradley?
3: I could just imagine shouting, Linton, your tea's ready!
1: But what about a Scottish or Welsh name? They're very much in vogue at the moment. My friend Joyce has had a grandson and they gave him a Scots name.
3: Hamish Goldberg. Mm. Very Scottish.
2: I think we're going to plump for Jack.
1: Jack?
2: Hmm.
3: Yes. Jack. It's a very solid name.
1: Well, in my day, all the workmen were called Jack, or Bob, or Ted. It's a very working-class name.
2: Jack was my father's name.
1: Now, you're winding me up again, aren't you?
2: No. My late father was called Jack.
1: Oh. I'm really sorry, Philip.
5: Hello, everyone.
1: Gerald, Liam.
6: Hiya. Congratulations, Sarah.
1: Oh.
6: Yes, well done, Mumsy.
3: Oh. Lovely snows. Oh, thank you, boys.
5: So is that it, then? You're going to stop at 2?
2: No, we're going to go for 5. Want to be a force to be reckoned with on the PTA.
5: He's had the snip, you big doily. Oh, sorry, I forgot. The stitches went septic, didn't they?
1: Had to put him on a course of antibiotics.
3: Couldn't cross his legs for a month.
2: Yes, thank you. If we don't change the subject, I'll show you the scar.
5: So is this the young fella, then? Oh, isn't he gorgeous?
2: He looks like Keith Chegwin to me.
1: Have you washed your hands?
5: What?
1: You mustn't touch him unless you've washed your hands. Germs, you know.
2: Oh, yes, Gerald, we don't know where your hands have been. Well, I do, because I've read your diary.
1: There's a sink over there.
3: Honestly, Mum, they don't need to wash their hands.
5: I washed my hands before I came out.
2: And it's at least half an hour since I mended the toilet.
1: Streptococci. Streptococci! 1 minute they're a sore throat, the next minute they're feasting on your flesh!
2: Oh, Faye, for goodness sake, someone get us some decaf.
3: You do your best to get rid of them, but germs are everywhere, Mum.
2: The baby will soon be crawling across floors that are covered in germs.
3: And cat litter. It's only by contact with germs that we build up an immunity. Germs are part of everyday life.
1: Not where I live.
2: Oh, yeah, I forgot. You live in the virtual reality of Barnet.
3: Phil.
7: Look at the baby's little head. It's so soft and furry, just like a little animal.
8: Why do babies have those soft little spots at the top of their heads, the fontanelles?
2: Because if there's a fire, the nurses can get five to a hand.
8: No, it's to allow the head to pass through the uterus more easily. Don't you know anything? He looks like your family, Phil.
1: No, he doesn't.
8: Yes, he does. He looks just like Phil's dad.
1: Jack?
8: No, Alan.
1: Alan, eh?
2: Ah, joke. Were you having a go at my head? Hi, so, what have you been doing?
4: I've been playing blind date with Ken and Barbie and Cindy and Kermit. I'm Cilla, except I couldn't find my plastic microphone, but I found something just as good.
2: Oh, great. Hey, look, I've finished our poster for Mummy. What do you think?
4: What does it say?
2: It says, "Welcome home, Mummy and baby brother." And I love that drawing you did of a baby this morning. It's really sweet.
4: It's not a baby. It's my new hamster.
2: Ah, lovely. Now, what do you think we should call him?
4: Hammy Hamster.
2: I was talking about the baby.
4: Oh, him. Well, Lim says he looks like Plug in the Beano, so why don't we call him that?
2: Yes, Plug Stevens. It does have a certain ring to it, and if he decided to be a plumber, it'd be a distinct advantage. I mean, need a drain fixing? Send for Plug Stevens.
4: What happens if he got swapped by accident and he's not our baby?
2: No, that sort of thing only happens in stories.
4: Well, the woman in the next bed, her baby looked more like you and Mummy.
2: She's Asian.
4: No, the one on the other side.
2: Oh.
4: What happened if the nurses were carrying babies and they bumped into each other and picked up the wrong baby? Then he grew up to be a nasty man like Mr. Rogers, who never gives your ball back and eats cat food for his dinner.
2: No, he's definitely our baby. Your Grandma Faye's got a claim on every feature. She even says he has the gums of a great Aunt Ethel. Now, listen, when the baby comes home, you can help Mummy change his nappy. You like changing the nappy on the cat, don't you? When Hay can do it on a real baby.
4: The cat is my real baby. He loves me very much.
2: Well, he didn't love you this morning when you were pulling his tail.
4: I was just holding it. The cat was pulling.
2: Well, come on, sweetheart. Help me get this poster up. Look, I'll get up on the stool here. Now, you pass me the blue tack?
4: Daddy, don't stand on the stool.
2: Get up!
4: Oh, Daddy!
2: Oh, my ankle! Oh, there's a leg missing from this bloody stool.
4: I was using it for a microphone on blind date.
1: How is he? Out like a light.
9: Little lamb.
3: So, how long did the doctor say Phil should rest his ankle?
1: 3 or 4 days. It's very badly sprained.
3: Oh, dear.
1: Yes, he's not going to be much help in the next few days, just when you need him most.
3: We'll manage.
1: With a new baby in the house. I'll tell you what, I'll have Sophie until he's back on his feet.
3: No, I want her with me. Thanks for the offer, though.
1: Oh. Okay, well, in that case, I'll come and stay at your house to help you out.
3: Well, what about Daddy?
1: What about him? He won't starve. I've recently taught him how to use the microwave.
3: He didn't know how to use the microwave.
1: Well, you know your father and electricity. Who else wears Wellington boots to change a plug?
3: Really, Mum, I'm sure we can cope.
1: Darling, I insist. What are mothers for but to help out in a crisis? I'm not going too fast for you and the little one, am I?
3: Nope. You can change up to third gear now.
2: Oh, you don't have to clean the windows, Faye. We only did them last year.
1: I'm quite enjoying it, actually. Health and Beauty said it was good for you aerobically. That and cross-country skiing in Norway. Has the swelling gone down yet?
2: Oh, no. Not much. Last time I sprained my ankle was at a football match in 1973.
1: Someone tackled you?
2: No, I fell off my platforms. I feel such an idiot.
1: Well, I'm here now to help out till you're back on your feet.
2: This is very good of you, Faye.
1: I'm a very good person. Spread the word. Where's Sophie?
2: Oh, she's watching Sarah feed the baby.
1: Do you think that's a good idea?
2: What do you mean?
1: Well, she might get jealous at all the attention the baby's getting. Might be better to take her mind off it, you know, distract her for a while.
2: Well, there's bound to be a bit of jealousy. It's only natural. As soon as she comes to terms with it, the better.
1: There. Finished. Think I'll do the outsides now.
2: Oh, steady on, Faye. We'll be able to see out. Worse still, people will be able to see in. Don't you realise that filthy windows are in a city net curtains?
4: What does your milk taste like?
3: Well, at the moment it's not yet milk, it's called colostrum. It's a sort of sugary water with lots of things inside that protect the baby against germs. In the next few days it'll turn into milk, and that tastes like a sort of
9: thin, sweet cow's milk?
10: I'd like some.
9: Would you?
10: Yes, please. Now.
9: Well, it's really only for babies, but... Well, I'll let you have a taste if you want. Here, there's some on my finger.
10: It's a bit like strawberry Nesquik, but without the strawberries. Does it hurt when he sucks?
9: Only sometimes when he chews the end of my nipple.
10: Did I do that?
9: Yeah, you're very much alike.
10: He doesn't look like me.
9: Oh, he does, you know, especially around the eyes.
10: Do you love him?
9: Of course I love him.
10: How can you love someone that you don't know?
9: My goodness, Mum, what is that? Oh,
1: it's my super-duper vacuum cleaner. I got your father to bring it over. Thought I'd give the house a once-over while the baby was still awake.
9: But my vacuum cleaner's perfectly adequate.
1: Well, it may do a superficial job, but there's so much filth and dust underneath. Even in my house, it's unbelievable. The salesman gave me a demonstration on the bed.
9: Sorry?
1: He hoovered the mattress to demonstrate about hidden dirt. You should have seen the muck and filth that was left on his filter afterwards. And to think that I've been sleeping on that for years. It's your father and his skin cells. He just sheds skin cells like confetti. It's like living with a snake.
9: It picks up skin cells.
1: It's not called the black hole model for nothing.
9: Look, Mum, you don't have to do all this cleaning.
1: A house with a newborn baby should be spotless. And if I may say so, darling, when God was handing out the lemon jiff, you were still at the cheese counter.
9: Well, this house is clean. It's just a little... untidy.
1: You can say that again. I opened the airing cupboard this morning and I was hit by an avalanche of bath towels. You should use a softener. Those towels scuffed my cheekbones.
9: This is all we ever argued about when I was at home.
1: How untidy you were.
9: No, how house proud you were.
1: All I ever asked was that you kept your bedroom tidy. I only found out what your carpet looked like when you left home.
9: Slight exaggeration.
1: Knicker and tight mountains all over the place. I'm sure I once saw Sherpa tensing at the bottom of one of them.
9: You were probably high on furniture polish. How come you never gave Michael a hard time over his room, eh? He was just as untidy as me.
1: I did give him a hard time.
9: Yeah, but you'd end up tidying his room.
1: He was a boy. If I didn't clean his room, his socks would stick to the floor.
9: He never did a hand stir in the house. Did he ever wash up?
1: He never washed the back of the plates. And he always left the plug hole in a terrible mess. He was hopeless at it.
9: So was I.
1: But you got better.
9: Through years of practice.
1: He did help around the house. He mowed the lawn.
9: He got paid for it. And he only did it for a few months.
1: I had hay fever.
9: Oh, how convenient.
1: The baby's crying.
9: I know. My nipples are leaking. I'm just a milk machine. I even sweat butter. But at least I'm feeding him the natural way.
11: What's that supposed to mean? Everybody bottle-fed in those days, madam.
12: Oh, Nana, come on, Puss. Shush. You wake the whole house up. Oh, look, why don't you go out and play with some lady friends? I mean, that's what most Toms do in the middle of the night, isn't it? Oh, yeah, I forgot. Well, I could have kept them if you stopped spraying my speakers. Besides, I bet that means you can have some nice, uncomplicated relationships now, doesn't it?
9: Oh, what are you doing up? Hey, you're not supposed to put any weight on your ankle.
12: No, I'm hopping. I couldn't get a sleep after the baby woke up. Just came down for a drink. Did you go back down all right?
9: Yeah.
12: All right, I'll hop off to bed.
9: Phil, why's the video off?
12: Well, of course it's off. It's not recording anything.
9: Yeah, but the time display thing is off. It's been unplugged. What exactly are you doing down here?
12: Oh, I need help, Sarah. It's your mother. She keeps pointing out all the potential domestic hazards facing our young, vulnerable family. She's right. So I switched all the electrical appliances off. You know, the TV, the video, the microwave. Maybe we should switch off the freezer, you know.
9: Why is the freezer a danger?
12: Well, it could defrost and drown us.
9: But if you switched it off, it would defrost.
12: Oh, so you think it's a hazard too?
9: No!
12: Fit for therapy or a career in accident prevention. I've been around the cooker several times to make sure the gas taps are turned off. I've put new batteries in the smoke alarm, but what about the stuff you can't see? You know, like the electrical wiring. It's an old house. The wiring could be faulty. We should call an electrician now.
9: Phil, stop it. It's the middle of the night.
12: And the front door sticks really badly. What happens if there's a fire in the kitchen and we can't get out through the front door? Where's my wood plane? I'll do it now. Ah! No, it didn't work. See, I'm thinking about having a peek at the gas pilot light to see if you blew it out with your backswing. Oh, make me think of something else.
9: What about this?
12: No, told you before, that wincey at 90 does nothing for me.
9: Bastard!
12: Oh, yeah. Oh, yeah, that worked.
9: What are you thinking about?
12: My bleeding nose. Oh.
9: Here, have my hanky and get a grip.
12: Oh, thanks. Have you ever thought of making a career out of psychotherapy?
9: Oh, come on, we've got to do something. Mum's getting on my nerves as well. This isn't clean. Don't hold the baby like that. Make a big fuss of Sophie. Well, she didn't exactly make a big fuss of me when Michael was born.
12: What do you mean?
9: She carted me off to my grandparents. I felt really rejected.
12: You never talked about this before.
9: Well, it's all come back to me like an acid burp. Mm. I'm going to deal with Sophie the way I want to. So, we've got to get rid of my mother as soon as possible.
12: We could give her a quick shove at the top of the stairs and say it was an accident.
9: You are joking.
12: Okay. I thought you said she was only going to invite close family round to see the baby. Looks like there's enough here to feed the 5,000.
9: Yeah, well, there is. Except the loaves and fishes are rye bread and smoked salmon.
1: Well, what do you think?
12: It's quite a spread, Faye.
9: Yeah, you've certainly gone to a lot of effort, Mum.
1: I've worked like a dog. It took me ages to persuade the caterers to deliver in such a rough area. Your father had to ride shotgun with his Swiss Army knife.
12: That must have been quite a sight.
1: Well, I think I've done everything correctly. All you have to remember is that side of the table is low for my family and the other side is high for your father's.
9: What do you mean?
1: Low fat one side, high fibre the other. Who's coming from your family, Philip?
12: Well, there's only really my mother, and I'll take the little fella around to see her when I'm back on my feet.
1: Nobody else?
12: Not what you call close family, no.
1: Oh. Well, why don't you invite some of your friends?
9: Just how many of our lot are coming?
13: Sid, how you doing? I haven't seen you in donkey's years.
14: Harry, I didn't recognise you. It's that new wig you've got. I think you've overdone the grey a little. Too much salt, not enough pepper.
15: I've always got on with my daughter-in-law's Faye. In fact, we've been more like girlfriend.
1: Me too. I've always got on well with Michael's wife, Carol.
15: But this one, Faye, as cold as ice. When we go round there, she doesn't offer a thing. Not a cup of tea, not a biscuit.
1: Terrible. What does it take to make a cup of tea?
15: And worst of all, she doesn't cook for him. Frozen pizzas followed by ice cream Snickers.
1: Terrible. What does it take to make some angel delight?
13: You're not old, Sid.
14: I'm old. Policemen get younger, urinal basins get higher.
13: Listen, 65's not old. You've still got an eye for the ladies, I notice.
14: Yeah, but I'm so old I can't remember why.
16: Here he is, Gerald.
17: Is that like Lord Muck with his feet up?
18: How's the ankle, Philip?
12: Well, I'm not supposed to put any weight in it till the swelling goes down.
16: Yeah, very convenient.
18: Mm. Are all of these people Sarah's relatives?
12: Yep.
18: Well, why aren't your relatives here?
12: Well, they fall into two categories. Those who are senile, abroad, or dead. And those who've met this lot before.
18: They're all so small, aren't they?
12: Oh, yeah. Just wait till they start singing Follow the Yellow Brick Road.
13: You know, when all the blooming trees fell down.
14: Yeah, I know. They didn't half get that one wrong.
9: I bought you a cuppa.
12: Oh, thanks. Where's your father disappeared to?
9: He's underneath the coats upstairs.
12: Having a lie down?
9: No, he just wanted to give Uncle Lou a shock when he gets his coat.
12: Cracky, is that wise?
9: Well, he says it's the only real way you can test a pacemaker.
13: Teeth, I tell you, it was teeth.
14: No, it wasn't.
12: How come your family all shout at each other?
9: Look, it's a big family of small people. If they don't shout, they won't get an argument.
12: Have you talked to your mother about when she's going home?
9: I'm waiting till this is over.
12: And while you're at it, ask her why she sent you to your grandmother's when Michael was born. You should sort it out.
9: Don't need to. I know why. It was convenient.
13: I'm telling you, Sid, it was Michael Finn.
14: No, it was that Scotch geezer, Ian MacDonald.
13: MacDonald McCaskill.
14: That's right, yeah. Always that tea for me, sweetheart.
9: Yeah, okay.
14: Bless you. You know, you get better looking every year. I'll lay you a pony to a pretzel. It was McCaskill.
17: Oh, you know, I think I'd better get out of here soon. I'm starting to fancy Sarah's Auntie Maureen. There's something very different about her.
18: You're just an uncontrollable spurt of testosterone, Murray.
17: Hey, Phil, what's different about Auntie Maureen from the last time I saw her?
12: She's got a new set of teeth in.
17: Ah, I knew it was something. Pass me a cuppa from over there, would you?
18: Careful, Murray. I nearly spilt tea down my new polar neck.
17: Sorry. You know you shouldn't wear black, Gerald.
18: Why not?
17: Because of your dandruff.
18: What dandruff?
17: What dandruff? If you stand still long enough, you'll have the Prince of Wales skiing down your shoulders.
18: Well, don't talk to me about hair, matey. Have you seen the top of your head lately?
17: Only when I'm up a ladder. I am not going bald.
18: Well, what is that on the top of your head, then? A crop circle?
19: So what's your little brother called?
10: Jack.
19: Ah, what a lovely name.
10: I prefer Iqbal.
19: Oh, he's such a lovely baby. I bet you like him a lot.
10: Can't tell till he starts talking.
14: Lovely cup of tea this, Sarah.
9: Thank you, Uncle Sid.
14: Mind you, your auntie makes a lovely cup of tea. It's the only thing she can't burn.
9: Where is Auntie Pauline? I haven't seen her yet.
14: Yeah, she's over there. Here, I took her to Benidorm for her birthday.
9: She's got a lovely tan.
14: That's not a tan. It's a third-degree burn from the candles on her birthday cake. Hey, Phil, you should write these down. I'll see you later.
17: Oh, Lord.
9: Well, you'd be brutalised if you were a taxi driver for 40 years. How come your Michael isn't here?
1: Oh, he's in Los Angeles giving a seminar. You know he's a world authority on ear, nose and throats. Yes. Pop stars come to him for their nodules. They call him the pop nodule man. Elton John, Ron Stewart, Bobby Tyler, the lot. He once operated on a Mongolian throat singer who's very big in Uzbekistan. Instead of a nodule, he found a fur ball of yak hair and yogurt.
10: What are you doing, Grandma?
1: I'm plugging in the baby monitor. Mummy and Daddy are having a snooze and I want to be able to hear baby Jack in the nursery.
10: Why are Mummy and Daddy snoozing?
1: Well, a bit tired from the party and the baby kept them up half the night.
10: They do that on Sunday mornings, have snoozes. Thus I must always knock on the door and never barge in. Sometimes Mummy has bad dreams because I can hear her.
1: Yes, well, what shall we do now, Sophie? You said you wanted your nails doing, didn't you?
10: Yes, I want lovely long painted nails, just like you, Grandma.
1: Let's have a look at them. Gosh, they're very short.
10: Mummy cuts them every week. Are talons the same as nails? Oh, God, is that the time?
20: No, we're in the parallel universe called Parenthood, where real time has no meaning.
9: What are you doing?
21: Just taking the bandage off my ankle. Feels a lot better. Oh, yes, I can put my weight on it.
9: Oh, great! Now we can get rid of my mother!
21: Oh, look, don't worry, I'll go.
9: No. He'll want feeding.
22: The baby's crying!
9: Yes! Close the door. There's a draught.
21: Oh, look at his little face. He's getting drunk on milk. Oh, don't you just love the smell of sweet milk on his breath?
9: Is that before or after he pukes? What are you looking at?
21: I've never seen ladies' bosoms before. I just like watching him feed.
9: Yeah, so does Soaps.
21: Is she?
9: Yeah. She's getting to know him. The pokes are more fun than malice now. It's better that she realises that he's here all the time, rather than distracting her like my mother tries to do.
21: Look, you know I'm not your mother's number one fan, but I think you're being a little hard on her. I mean, she's only trying to help.
9: Is she?
21: You should tell her.
9: What?
21: How you feel. You're not going to resolve anything by bottling up and bearing grudges, and while you're at it, you should tell her how rejected you felt when Michael was born. You don't have to be heavy or anything.
9: Since when did you become Mr. Bloody Therapy? Is this the same man who had a monster anxiety attack over a plugged-in telly the other night?
21: I'm only trying to help.
9: I don't need to ask her why I was sent to my grandparents. And I actually don't blame her. It's difficult and tiring having a toddler around when you're settling a new baby in, isn't it, eh?
1: Do you really want to know why we sent you to Grandma's?
9: Mum...
1: I couldn't help hearing. I switched the baby monitor on.
21: Thanks.
1: I was coming upstairs to tell you that you could be heard. Well, do you want to know why we sent you away, Sarah?
9: Yes.
1: Because you bit Michael.
9: What?
1: He was sleeping, and you leant into the cot and you bit him, hard on the arm. It broke the skin.
9: You've never mentioned this before.
1: Oh, should I have made a family joke of it? My daughter the cannibal? Well, Phil seems to be fully recovered now, so I'll go and pack.
9: Can I come in?
1: If you want.
9: thanks for all your help over the last few days. We both really appreciate it.
1: You're welcome.
0: But why didn't you ever talk about it?
1: It wasn't important.
0: It was important. I mean, you could have discussed it with me when I was older. I mean, you could have joked about it. It wasn't like I tried to murder him. I was a toddler, and I was obviously jealous of him.
1: We thought it was best forgotten. We were shocked by it.
0: So you sent me away?
1: Only for a little while.
0: It's strange. I have no memory of the actual incident whatsoever, yet I do remember the feeling that I was being rejected.
1: Well, you weren't. We never smacked you over it. We didn't know what to do for the best. Maybe it was the wrong thing to do, but good God, Sarah, I was 22. What did I know? When you came back, everything was fine. We all forgot about it.
0: Oh, Mum.
1: I'm sorry.
0: No. It should be me that apologises.
1: And all that money we spent on you at the orthodontist. We should have played safe and had them all whipped out.
0: Yeah. Is Grandma going home now?
9: Yep, she's just packing.
20: Is everything all right now? No more tears?
0: Why? What's the matter?
20: Oh, no, nothing's the matter. I was talking about a character in a book that Mummy's been reading that she was getting upset about. So, has the character Phyllida made things up with Sally?
0: Yes, it's been resolved. Ah. I've finished that chapter.
20: Oh,
0: I know you're talking about Grandma because I heard it all on the baby radio. Which arm did you buy Uncle Michael on, Mummy?

0: In episode 4 of Any Bloke, Jim Sweeney played Phil, Caroline Quentin, Sarah, and Sarah Kesselman, Faye. Liam was played by Steve Steen, Gerald by Lloyd Peters, Sophie by Nadine Ballantyne, Harry by Harry Landis, Sid by John Bennett, June by Tessa Worsley, Roger by Gary Brown, and Roger's mother by Eva Stewart. Any Bloke was written by Gary Brown and produced by Anne Jobson.
1: Duel. Duel for floors. Duel cleans and polishes in one go, because it's a floor cleaner and a polish all in one. Duel 2 and 6.
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7: Once upon a time there was an engineer.
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9: 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Charlie says, really rings the bell. 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
11: Ladies and gentlemen, please welcome a man about whom Michael Parkinson said, I've never met him, please get off my lawn. I've got to know this guy a bit. He's great value at a barbecue. And he's so thin that it makes you feel physically sick. Please will you welcome the painfully thin, Mark!

0: Thank you. And welcome to the fifth instalment of the series, which asks the three big questions. What makes a good person? Can I be a good person? And what was the other thing I was going to ask you? Oh, it's gone. That's annoying. We've looked at some fairly glamorous virtues over the past few weeks. Patience, courage, being hung like a racehorse. But tonight, we're going to consider one of the less talked about virtues, diligence. We're all familiar with roughly what it means. Conscientiousness, industry, graft. But can we define it a bit better than that? No. The Oxford English Dictionary says diligence, brackets noun. This is really embarrassing, but we're not completely sure what it means. We're normally really good, but this one's got us stuck. Maybe do a Google search. Most successful people agree that hard work is crucial if you want to live the universal dream of getting really, really rich and sneering at the poor. Margaret Thatcher said, "I do not know anyone who has got to the top without hard work." Mind you, I don't know many people, full stop, because everyone hates me. But hard work remains a far from attractive subject. I don't think there's many of you driving home thinking, at last, a show about diligence. Maybe there'll be a joke about registering for VAT. So, is this going to be the dullest instalment of Mark Watson Makes the World Substantially Better in History? No. If anyone can liven things up, it's my two guests today. Please welcome musician Tom Basson. Thank you. And now, to introduce today's subject in poem form, Tim Key!
1: Thank you. Thanks, Mark. So this is my poem about diligence, and if I could ask the boy to...
0: Tom.
1: Yeah, if he can play underneath it, that would be peachy. So a poem about diligence. Christopher Pound was the hardest working of all the bees. It's about bees, the poem's about bees.

0: It's about bees. The poem's about bees. One year, he produced 80 jars of honey. Just to put that into perspective, the average was less than 30 jars. Just to give you an idea. And one bee only managed half a jar of the stuff. In a whole year. So 80 jars is loads. When you imagine that each jar represents 250 grams. That's a lot of honey. He also produced 20 jars of jam. He was some bee. As a reward, he was presented with a check and some beautiful yellow boots. And he got to have a go on the queen. In his speech to the other workers, Christopher modestly explained that his secret was never doing anything other than working. He then buzzed my way to rapturous applause. Diligence.
1: Tim Key. Thank you, Tim. So we can all agree that diligence is important. As my granddad used to say, if at first you don't succeed, try again. Okay, stop now, you're just not very good. I come from a family of quite high achievers. That same granddad, in fact, once killed a grizzly bear with just his hands. It's a bit of a fluke. The bear was looking the other way and he shoved it over a cliff. So it's more of a sort of tactical triumph than anything. You've still got to be in it to win it. But today's high achievers are in short supply amid the laziness and mediocrity we see all around us today. Let's look at the lack of diligence in the world today. You meant to do a jingle.
2: Yeah, I know, I just haven't prepared it properly.
1: There's not enough of the diligence. Nice, really nice, yeah.
2: Now, I think I rescued it, but it's...
1: Yeah, the second half it was better, definitely. Yeah. Many older people lament the cushiness of modern life. They look back fondly at the old days when everyone had a proper job like Miner or Lord Kitchener. Whereas now... These days, half the time when someone says their job, you don't even really know what it is they actually do. Consultant, researcher, Liberal Democrat leader. And
2: Mark, sorry, I've got a song about jobs, working hard.
1: Yeah, that'd be perfect.
2: Well, that's what
1: you
2: I thought.
1: It's you know, a chance just, for you to redeem. Yeah.
2: Just to redeem myself.
1: Yeah, yeah.
2: I'm a ventriloquist, I'm in love.

0: Thanks, Tom.
1: Even as recently as the 1970s, studies show that people stayed in jobs longer, saved more money rather than spending it, and wore awful trousers and made sitcoms where it was okay to be racist. People from older generations are particularly fond of pointing out your achievements are worthless because everything's got so much easier. Oh, I've got my GCSEs, 25 A stars. Yeah, well done. You do realise an A star is the same as an E when I was at school. Yeah, when I was at school, you'd get all the questions right, solve the teacher's marital problems, and it would be a C. I'm pretty sure things have always been this way. I'm pretty sure when Neil Armstrong walked on the moon, there was probably an uncle going, yeah, but the moon is a lot closer than it used to be. And perhaps it's true that exams are easier than they used to be. This argument is strengthened by a glance at this year's GCSE papers, which included questions such as, history occurred A, in the past, B, in the future. And Hitler's foreign policy was A, fine, or B, mingin. But now our diligence is being sapped by virtual pursuits of all kinds. It's been well documented that as we've got addicted to video games, our sports teams have got worse and worse. That's why we failed to qualify for Euro 2008. Yet on the same night, Wayne Rooney killed three hookers on Grand Theft Auto. Legally, it's very important that the end of that sentence comes out. All right. And as for Facebook, since it came to prominence, experts estimate that real conversations have dropped by 10% and real poking is down by 40%.

0: 40%.
1: Facebook really is an odd phenomenon. There's been a lot of talk about how it's sapped the nation's productivity. It's rumoured the credit crunch began because Gordon Brown was distracted throwing a sheep at Barack Obama. But, what I find more disturbing is the way that it makes you stay in touch with people you don't really like. I got this news item, news. It said, Hannah removed Frisbee from her favourite activities. What? It's not really news. I think it's going to be about Burma or something. But you then waste hours thinking, well, how does she turn against it? Either you like Frisbee or you don't. Surely you don't have a road to Damascus moment. Does she wake up one morning and think something's not quite right here? Hang on, Frisbee's crap, that's it. All these years I've just been chucking what amounts to a plastic plate. Or was there like a more specific turning point where she sort of maybe got hit in the face by one of you used to be one of my favourite activities, you round Judas. I'm going to tell Facebook about you. If there is a lack of diligence in society today, what's almost as bad is that a lot of people are diligent in unhelpful ways, putting ridiculous amounts of effort into things that are completely the wrong areas. A big example of this is my bank. Now, legally, obviously I can't mention the bank by name, so we'll call it Nat East. There's no way from that you could probably guess. They just waste so much of your time. I was in there for pretty much half an hour just answering security questions. You know, what's your mother's maiden name? How long have you banked with us? When did you last cry? Because I was trying to pay a credit card bill. I said, why are you asking me all these questions? I've been banking with them more than 10 years. And they said, we have to be very careful because of identity fraud. I think, yeah, but I'm trying to pay a bill here. What kind of criminal, really, is going to go to the considerable trouble of stealing my identity and then pay off my debts? Walk away from the bank going, ha, sucker. I'm £300 down now. Who's the winner? We all understand the need for security, but it's depressing to see diligence being exercised so thoughtlessly. And this thing of people just working too hard in pointless ways happens a lot. I had my razor confiscated at an airport. Same airport I bought it as well. May as well have just gone to Heathrow and gone, hi, is there a toilet? I'll just put my money in. Bye-bye, everyone. And it's a lovely razor, Gillette Mac 3, which, sort of stunned sign. It's the best a man can get. So, I felt lucky to get it, even. And it was got confiscated as a security threat. And I said, well, this is a potential offensive weapon. You may cut the pilot's throat. And by you may, it didn't mean you're allowed to. But... I just couldn't believe it. This is a Gillette Mac 3, the smoothest shave on the market. You couldn't cut your own throat with the bloody thing. The worst that can happen to the pilot is to look 10 years younger by the time I finish with him. Yeah. And in fact, on the subject of how everyone has nonsense jobs these days, we should have a special mention for the creatives whose job it is to like give names to stuff like razors. So I'm going to devote this week's featurette, which is about stupid uses of language, to the general trend of ridiculous brand names.
2: Featurette.
1: Basically, it's quite obvious what most things are. We don't need a whole industry whose job it is to call your toothbrush Bristler 2010 or toilet paper Super Wipe. Gillette recently released a razor called the Gillette Stealth. What? How can you shave by stealth? It's still your arm attached to your body, shaving your face while your eyes watch yourself in the mirror. You know, how stealthy an operation? It's not a bloody mission to Iraq. You're going, right, at 0730 hours, we're going into the bathroom. Dive! The only way you could shave by stealth is if you gave your razor to someone else and said, right, at some point I want you to shave me. Hopefully when I'm asleep or something.
3: I've got an example.
1: Have you?
3: Yeah.
1: Have you got a song about it?
3: Yeah.
1: That's handy.
3: That's exactly what I was thinking.

0: And that brings us to the end of an unusual featurette. We live in a world where not even people in highly responsible positions seem able to apply proper diligence to their task. It's amazing how often you see flight crews larking about these days. All these budget airlines that fly like Cairo 26 times a day, and all it costs is £4, and your grandchildren have to live in the sea because of global warming. These people can barely get through the safety announcements without cracking each other up. Ladies and gentlemen, we're going to show you a... Keith, stop it. We're going to show you a video. Oh, it's been a funny day. Look, we're still in the sky here. Can we take this a bit seriously, please? There's something wrong if you have to say to them, please watch this video carefully. But am I in any position to lecture people on diligence? Of course not. It's time to expose my own failings with an exemplum, or example from my own life.
1: Exemplum, exemplum, an example from your own life. But in this case, it's from Mark's life, so it's a Mark-zemplum.
0: Everybody,

0: My teacher used to say, if something's worth doing, it's worth doing well. But then, maybe nothing is worth doing. Look at me, I work like a dog at school, I'm still stuck in a classroom. My whole life's been spent in a place that smells of sandwiches. I long for death's embrace. Please turn to page 56 of Tricolore. In some ways, I've got a reasonable record of diligence because, as I mentioned, I came from a family where the standards were set very high. When I got my A-levels, 3 A's I got at A-level, and, yes, that's right. And in those days, that was something as well. And a certain relative of mine said, well, that's no disaster, is it? Oh, thank you. I'm glad, because it's 2 years' work, and it's just about better than a ferry crash. But my dad in particular has this tendency to really understate things. My dad, who's a marvellous man, is just bad at giving compliments. If my mum were to cook, like, the greatest banquet of all time, my dad would say, thank you, Margaret, I don't feel too sick at all. And that's just,
1: Just got a quick one about my old man as well.
0: Well, look, we're just doing some dad chat. Carol.
1: Yeah. Sorry, is this dad chat?
0: Yeah, it looks like
1: Oh, with his dad.
0: Oh, we're doing
1: dad chat. just a brief one, really, just a brief anecdote about Bill. We were just sort of talking about Googling, and he sort of stopped us and said, well, one second. And he hadn't worked out exactly what Googling was, and he sort of misjudged it, and he thought Googling was like mooning, but like the front. Like...
0: Dad chat!
1: Tom, do you have anything about
0: your dad? Oh, yeah, let's have some more dad chat. What's your dad to?
2: Well, hang on, let me think.
1: I'll do a quick one while you're thinking.
2: About my dad?
0: And then yeah. I'll do another one. I'll do one about your dad.
2: You're going to talk about Kill Bill.
1: Sorry?
2: You're going to talk about Kill Bill.
1: Yeah, I've met his dad about sort of 5-6 times, but once he asked me if I wanted to go and see Kill Bill 2 with him. He said he'd hire a van.
2: He didn't. He's a teacher, so he has access to a minibus. Make that clear.
0: He said he'd hire a van.
2: No, he didn't say that.
1: Okay, he said he could get a hold of a van and we're going to see Kill Bill 2.
0: My dad's a science teacher, so he does these things where he's really logical. And one time we heard that song Hotel California, and it's all like mysterious, and it goes, you can check out any time you like, but you can never leave. And there was a pause, and then my dad said, it's a very strange policy. they would fill up nearly straight away. Yeah, oh, that's all right, I don't need a blooming logarithm, Dad. Dad chat! While I may have a good work ethic, I often don't do things thoroughly or efficiently enough. I'm nearly always late for appointments because I never seem to be able to concentrate on directions. I've got one of these brains where if someone goes, mate, you can't miss it, my brain goes, well, have a damn good go. Sometimes as I'm taking a wrong turn, I can hear my brain congratulating itself. They said we couldn't miss it, but here we are, following my dream. I'm also prone to wasting huge chunks of my day worrying about futile things, getting caught up in neurotic trains of thought. Well, I have a problem where I convince myself I've not locked the door. And then once you've thought that, it becomes, oh, did I lock the door? I don't remember locking it. I can't have locked it. Even though, really, the idea that you would remember locking your door, you know, how empty would your life have to be? But I think, you look happy, Keith. Yeah, just remembering earlier, I locked the hell out of my door. I really, I tell you what, it's not going to be open for a long time to come out. It's the best locking since at least February. In some ways, I've never got out of the school mentality of trying to see how little work I can get away with, rather than how much I can do. In fact, I've retained quite a few of my habits from school. One thing I still do is go, ooh, when the lights go down. Which, the more you go through your life, the more you realise most people don't do that so much now. I was in a plane last year, and there was a sudden, like, power failure, and I was the only one going, ooh. How do we get the balance right between becoming too slack and, on the other hand, pouring our efforts into pointless ventures? For this week's example from history, I would like to look at one of America's most famous hard workers, Thomas Edison.
3: Exemplum, exemplum, an example from your own life. But in this case, it's from Edison's life, so it's an Edisemplum.
0: And everyone.
3: Exemplum, exemplum, an example from your own life. But in this case, it's from Edison's life, so it's an Edisemplum.
0: Thomas Alva Edison was responsible for more than 100 inventions, the most famous being the electric light, the phonograph, and hungry hippos. Edison also gave us some of the best quotes about hard work, which we have. It was he who said, genius is 99% perspiration and 1% inspiration, giving hope to sweaty people everywhere.
1: And, Mark, I've got an anagram. I've written an anagram.
0: Of what?
1: It's an anagram about Thomas Edison.
0: An anagram about him or of him?
1: Of him.
0: How long is it?
1: Well, it's as long as he is. I could have just written Thomas Edison into an anagram generator and then got a really good one. This is my one. Well, it's good. Boy.
0: Tom, it's Tom.
1: Yeah. Can you give me a drum roll?
4: Pretty obvious I can't, no.
0: What is it? Just do like, boom, boom, boom, boom, boom, boom, or something.
1: Okay, I'm going to do my own drum roll here. Okay, the anagram is shine dot. And then left over I've got A... But I didn't use a generator, I did it, that's my own.
0: That was Tim Key's anagram. One of Edison's sayings has stuck with me in particular. He said, if we all did the things we're capable of doing, we would literally astound ourselves. And the wisdom of this can be seen in the many examples of ordinary people who've achieved amazing things. I was listening to a well-known author who, again, can't be named because she's known to be a very private person who likes nothing more than complete anonymity, apart from when she's promoting one of her internationally renowned books about wizards. I asked her, how did you come up with all your books? And she said, I was just in the shower and it came into my head. I was astounded. Really? Just all of it in the shower? You must have been pretty wrinkly by the time you got to Azkaban. So, mate, I've had a shower nearly every day of my life. I've never written a wizard-based saga. Probably the best idea I've ever had in my life in the shower is... I might get out of the shower now. And the author in question is just one person who has indeed astounded herself by simply doing what she was capable of. More recently, there was the example of the boxer, Ricky Hatton, who admittedly didn't win the world title, but he did come close to it, despite what you would think was the major disadvantage of being a tiny man. And it wasn't just his size that you would think would put him off being a fighter. I watched the Ricky Hatton fight, and he got whacked in the face very early on. And the commentator said, oh dear, that's a bad sign. Hatton doesn't like taking punches on the chin. And I did think, I'm not a careers expert, but he's chosen a very strange occupation for someone that... You don't like being hit, you shouldn't be a boxer. Later in the fight, as he was about to lose, there was another smack in the face. The commentator said, this is what we feared might happen. Mayweather's powerful uppercuts have broken Hatton's sensitive skin. He's also got sensitive skin. I've got more and more reservations about this man as a boxer. I'm going to hit the 3 golden rules of skincare. Moisturise, exfoliate, and fight the strongest man in the world. But he did, and although he may have lost, Hatton shows how, through hard work, an ordinary person can live out his dream of being punched in the face over and over again. So, what's the moral of this story?
5: Upbeat moral, try to uplight your own life!
0: That's the jingle. So we'll try doing that, but also, it's uncomfortably high.
5: Upbeat moral, try to uplight your own life!
0: None of us enjoys work, apart from workaholics. All of us are sometimes tempted to pull a sickie or fake our own death. No one is highly motivated the whole time, apart from Mr. Motivator, and he didn't really have a choice in his family. So, none of us is going to enjoy diligence, but, as we've seen, hard work pays dividends. So, this week, let's try to be like Mr. Motivator ourselves. Let's jump around, shout, be energetic, wear a leotard, and sink into obscurity. Please, can you thank your poet, the one and only Tim Key? And now, to play us out once more, the musician, Tom Basden.
4: Thank you. This is sort of an example of what kind of not to do and how you should always make the effort if you can.

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1: 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With music from Tom Batson! And poetry from Tim Key. The producer was Katie Marston!

0: We had a party last night. It's one of the places in a worse shape. You know how it is. You leave things overnight, takes twice as long to put them right. A bit like forgetting to watch your weight. Still, I watch mine every morning with the Kellogg's Special K breakfast. Fruit juice, black coffee or tea with lemon, a big bowl of Special K, a little milk and sugar, less than 250 calories, the lot. The Weight Watchers breakfast with Kellogg's Special K. The tasty way to help you stay trim.
1: 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They peel them with their metal knives. Boil them for 20 of their minutes. Then they smash them all to bits.
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4: You know, some marmalades get some of their tang from added flavoring. While Robertson's Golden Shred gets all of its tang from Seville oranges. What would you rather have for breakfast?

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1: Ladies and gentlemen, we present The Navy Lark by Laurie Wyman and starring Stephen Murray, John Pertwee, and Leslie Phillips. We men can't really blame our wives for complaining about the arduous housework they have to do each day. There's the washing machine to be switched on, the washing up machine to be switched on, the coffee percolator to be switched on, and Jimmy Young to be switched off. Of course, Captain Povey's wife never complains about the work she has to do. She can't. She doesn't do any. She's fortunate in having the complete labor-saving device, her husband, Henry.
2: Henry Povey?
3: Yes, Ramona, my love?
2: How many times have I told you not to roar up and down the carpet with that Ramona paid-for machine? Apart from ruining me Willow Patton Wilton, you'll wear the little wheels out on the vacuum cleaner.
3: I'm sorry, my love. I've got so much to do. And after this, I've got to put my feather duster over your whatnot.
2: You lay a finger on my whatnot and I'll stop your tea break.
3: Very well, my love. Can I have a quick flick over your ornaments?
2: Certainly not.
3: Please. You never let me use that feather duster these days.
2: And I never shall. Not after the last time when you made a disgusting exhibition of yourself on the leg. Just when you thought I'd popped out for a moment, you stuck the handle down the back of your shirt collar so the feathers stood up over the top of your head. And when you weren't shouting, "Come out and fight, Custer, it's Big Chief Running Povey here," you were going, "Woo!"
3: Didn't know you'd seen me.
2: Seen you? You very nearly hit me with that ludicrous bow and arrow you made with the elastic from a pair of my unmentionables and a whalebone out of my corset.
3: Sorry, my love.
2: Well, so you should be. Right. Now let's have a look at your job card and see where you're due next.
3: The bedroom, my love. Come in with me.
2: Henry Povey, don't be coarse. Now, just for that, I'm cancelling bedroom duties. You're behind schedule. It's washing machine time. Now, as a special treat, I'm allowing you to wash me my mother's double damask white embroidery tablecloth so that I can lay the food out on the card table for my wedding anniversary party.
3: My wedding anniversary too, my love?
2: They'll trust you to remember that and spoil it. Now, incidentally, while we're on the subject, I hope you're saving up your Saturday sixpence pocket money in order to buy Ramona a sumptuous present.
3: No. Yes, my love.
2: Well, it better not be like my last present. A packet of wine gums bearing the message, "Get stoned out of your mind on me." Signed, Henry.
3: Well, it's the thought that counts, my love.
2: Silence. Now off you go to the kitchen and don't forget to put your waders on. I don't want you splashing water on your shoes. Boot polish doesn't grow on trees.
4: Well, it's nice of you, Mr. Phillips, and you, Chief, to join me in my cabin for this little tete-a-tete.
3: Tete-a-what?
4: Tete. Ah. I'm hoping to make these regular occasions. I thought of calling them Getting to Know You Mornings.
5: Getting to Know You Mornings? But we've known you mornings, afternoons and evenings for the last 12 years.
4: Yes, but not when I was captain. Now then, either of you got any problems that I can help you with?
6: Yes, sir, I've got one. My sherry glass is empty.
4: Oh, yes, so it is. Now, have you got any problems, Mr. Phillips?
5: Yes, sir. My glass is empty, too.
4: Oh, well, don't be embarrassed. Just put your empty glasses down on my table.
6: No, that's not quite what we meant, sir.
4: Oh, I see. Like another sherry.
6: Yes, sir.
4: Shan't be a tick. I'll just open the cocktail cabinet.
7: Last Ali Baba's cave is open.
3: No, on the contrary, I'm afraid it's Mother Hubbard's cupboard. The bottle seems to be empty.
7: Well, that's a blow. And a so-and-so. In that case, it's time to go. Cheerio.
3: No, just a minute. Don't be yet, otherwise my sherry morning will be a failure. You must have some problems you want to discuss with me.
7: No.
3: Well, invent a problem. That'd do. I mean, you've had a sherry, so at least you can give me a problem. I know, you, Chief. Yes. Been in difficulties with the dockyard police lately?
7: No, sir.
3: Oh. Well, how about you, Mr. Phillips? Any girlfriend problems?
5: Yes. That's the problem. They keep saying no.
3: Well, never mind. That's a start. I knew one of you would have a problem you'd want to talk about eventually. Come in.
8: Excuse me for barging in on your booze up, sir, but I've got three ominous-looking envelopes here for you lot from Captain Povey.
3: Oh, dear.
8: And if it's all the same to you, I won't hang about while you open them because I know what's inside them.
3: Goldstein, you didn't steam them open and read them.
8: Me? Certainly not. Only the English would stoop to doing a thing like that. I just held them up in front of a 200-watt bulb. I could read them as clear as a bell.
3: Goldstein!
8: That's the trouble with cheap British stationery. If those envelopes had been made at the mill in Swansea, you'd have had to get a blow lamp to even be able to read the address on the front.
3: Goldstein,
8: which is pretty pointless, really. Because by the time you've read it, what's inside is burnt to a crisp. So you can't. Yucky-da.
3: Goldstein. Well, never mind. Here you are, Mr. Phillips.
5: Thank you, sir. I think.
3: And here's yours, Chief.
7: Thank you, sir. I hope.
3: Right. Let's see what this is all about. Oh, dear.
5: Lummy.
3: Now, gentlemen, don't panic. We knew this was inevitable.
5: Yes, sir, but it doesn't make it any easier when it finally catches up with you.
9: The pleasure of your company is gracefully requested by Mrs. Ramona Povey at her wedding anniversary party. In brackets, also present would be her husband, Henry, if he behaves himself. Soft drink and sausage roll from 8:15. Carriages at 10:30. Sharp. Rissy Piperoff. Rosa Popperpop.
3: No, it's RSVP, actually.
9: Grant me, sir. What's it mean?
5: What it says, Rissy Piperpop.
7: Well, he won't have bothered as far as I'm concerned, because Pertwee won't be there.
5: Neither will I.
3: Yeah, oh, yes, you will.
5: Oh, no, we won't.
3: You will, you know, and that's an order. Understood? Chaps? Oh, come on, I can't go on my own. It's my leg. The twinging screws have got me going.
5: And I've got the Hong Kong flu.
3: Oh, forget it.
5: Well, it's true. You can see for yourself. I stick out my Mopsy tongue.
3: Don't bother. You're both coming to Povey's anniversary party, whether you like it or not. Come in. Oh, excuse me, gentlemen. I'm sorry to interrupt you, but it is rather urgent.
4: Oh, certainly, Captain Povey. It's straight through my bedroom and it's the door on the...
3: No, it's not that. You don't understand. I've broken it.
5: Oh, nasty.
3: Broken it? Broke what, sir?
4: But it's my birthday present from Ramona. She'll go raving mad. She'll stop my pocket money and I shan't get my Sunday afternoon crumpet for a year. Captain Povey, we still don't...
3: We're grasping at straw.
10: No, it wasn't a straw. It was the meat skewer that did it.
3: Captain Kirby, what exactly was your birthday present?
10: A reconditioned surplus washing machine, of course.
5: Lummy. Weren't you the lucky boy?
6: What has the meat skewer got to do with it?
10: Well, quite by chance, I discovered that if I stuck the meat skewer in the side of the spin dryer as it went round, it made the most marvellous noise as it hits the hose.
5: Fascinating. It must have sounded just like a Formula One race of Brands Hatch.
10: I put the colander over my head and pretended I was Graham Hill doing a ton.
5: I've been there, cheering you on.
3: Captain Kirby, what exactly is your problem?
10: Well, isn't it obvious? I've broken the washing machine. If I tell Ramona, she'll do a nut. I've got to get it repaired somehow.
6: But how can we help, sir?
10: Well, Chief, I realize we haven't seen eye to eye in the past from time to time.
6: You mean from day to day?
10: Well, all right then. But we must let bygones be bygones. I mean, after all, we're all in the same service. I mean, we've been together for a great number of years now. After all, what are friends for? And for pity's sake, can you repair that washing machine before Ramona finds out I've gadigged it?
6: Well, it'll cost a bob or two, sir, even at a discount price. Nut is more expensive than anyone else, you know.
5: That's all very well, but is your calendar all right? I had one once, and when I wore it, I was an astronaut in outer space.
6: Really?
5: Yes, but unfortunately it was raining and my hair went rusty.
3: Yes, I remember that. It completely ruined his blonde rinse.
5: It's not a rinse.
6: Well, if it isn't a rinse, it's dyed.
5: It's not.
6: Then why are the dark roots shown in your party?
3: Old age.
10: Never mind about his toupee. What are we going to do about my washing machine? Well, can't somebody rip parts from naval stores? Yeah, I'll sign the indent.
6: Oh, well. Oh, that's a different kettle of cod and chips altogether.
10: There is just one small point. You'll have to collect it and repair it at night.
6: What?
10: It can't be when my dear wife Ramona is in the kitchen boiling my eggy for tea. So you'll have to pick it up after we've gone to bed and get it back before I get my prunes for breakfast. The ones that keep Henry a busy boy all day. I don't know about this sort of thing, sir. I can hardly condone the illegal use of components from naval stores for purely civilian use. Commander Mully, this is no time to get coffee notes. Apart from anything else, we don't want to spoil my dear wife's wedding anniversary party. She's already made the sausage roll.
6: Only one for the old party? What's she going to do? Slice it into sausage roll crisps?
10: No. This sausage roll's 4 feet long and 3 feet in diameter. Apparently it saves cooking.
3: Oh, very well.
4: We'll be at your place about 11 o'clock tonight.
6: Yeah, you leave it to me, sir. I'll draw all the possible spare parts you might need from the stores this afternoon.
3: That'll be half a battleship.
6: Half a battleship? Half a battleship? What's wrong with the other half?
5: When we arrive to collect the washing machine, Captain Poe.
6: Yes, yes.
5: Would it be all right for me to have a quick try-on of your calendar to see if it's my size?
6: Oh, shut up!
5: I'm 6 7/8, actually, but if you stuff newspaper in, I can get away with 7 1/4.

0: Right. See you from me. Pardon? To me from you. Yes. Well, if it isn't to you from me, and it isn't to me from you, it must be from somebody to somebody. And my end's all right.
1: Why, Pertwee? Oh, I should have known better than to expect you three to turn up sober after 11 at night. I suppose you've all been in the pub all evening.
0: Certainly not. We didn't get there till 8. That's right, isn't it, Mr. Phillips?
2: I don't know. All I do know is I don't feel very well. I'd like to sit down for a day or two.
3: Well, don't sit on the washing machine, because it's heavy enough as it is.
1: Well, this is doomed. I know it is. Oh, for goodness sake, get it out of the Jeep, down to the dockyard and repair it, and back here by tomorrow morning.
0: By all means, sir. That's what we're here for, isn't it? Stand by. To one of us from some of us. Forward!
2: Sorry, pardon.
4: Henry Toby, what's going on? Are you charmed now with not slighting this on the eve of my wedding anniversary?
1: No, my love. I was just cleaned of the blackman.
4: What? At this time of night?
0: That's right, madam. The boys and myself just thought we'd pop round and thank you for last year's Christmas swaps.
4: Oh, highly commendable!
0: That's all right. To the pit, madam. And don't trap your naughty in the window when you shut it. Woo, temper.
1: Goodness sake, get that machine out of here. I'll see you tomorrow.
2: Right. Off we go down the garden path.
3: I think we may have to go a little further than that.
1: Pardon?
3: Ever since we left the pub on this mission, I've had a nasty feeling we've forgotten something. And now I know what it is.
2: Really? What is it?
3: The Jeep.
2: Oh, clang.
0: Here, but we haven't got the Jeep. How are we going to get this washing machine down to the dockyard?
2: There's no need to panic. While we were inside, I pinched Captain Povey's calendar. So we can take it in turns to put it on and drive the machine to the dockyard.
0: Yeah, that's a good idea. Bags are the first turn at drama.
3: Well, just a minute, Chief. May I remind you that I am the captain? So I drive first.
2: Ah, no, you don't. I've got the calendar. You can't drive without the calendar because it's far too dangerous. Precisely.
3: Oh, very well. Get the lid off and hop into the tub, Mr. Phillips. We'll push and you steer.
2: Ready for the countdown.
0: Ready for the countdown.
2: Five, four, three, two, one. Shout!
3: Letting me have my ride. He'd forgotten the last bit was downhill.
0: Peek-a-boo, Mr. Phillips. As the Portsmouth astronaut, then.
2: I've got a headache. It's all very well for you to laugh. Not only have I got a headache, I've also bent my calendar.
0: Oh, in your own words, sir.
2: Oh, nasty. Yes, it is. The handles are bent and jammed under my load.
3: Oh, nastier still.
5: All right. Then what's going on here? Well. Are you comfy in your cockpit, Batman? Well, I've seen some minicabs in my time, but this is ridiculous.
3: It's all right, Constable. We can explain.
5: I can hardly wait.
6: We're just bringing it in for repair.
5: Is that a fact, sir?
6: Yes.
5: Then may I suggest you start with the pilot? By the look of the way them handles are jammed under his ears, it'll take at least 3 hours before he can get a tar lever wedged between his head and the colander to get it off.
2: Ah, don't you dare. It suits me. In any case...
5: What?
2: I don't feel very well.
5: Never mind how you feel, sir. Take it from me. You look flaming ridiculous.
7: Lovely party, Mr. Phillips. I suppose. Why are you the only one with a paper hat on?
8: Oh, he's got no choice, sir. He's wearing it to cover the marks left on his lug holes by the colander.
2: It may be very funny to you, but that tire lever hurt.
7: That large stone pillar on the card table for?
2: I've no idea. Perhaps it's an antique.
8: Here, I know what it is, sir. I remember the last one. It's Mrs. Povey's giant party-sized sausage roll.
2: All of a sudden, I don't feel hungry anymore.
7: Why is it so white?
8: Economy, sir. She only makes them. She doesn't cook them.
7: What?
8: She pushes it about until it sets.
7: No. All of a sudden, I don't feel hungry either.
4: Not. The limeade has gone, so we'll all have a sing-song.
7: Mrs. Povey, can I have a word?
4: A permission to speak, and hurry up, because you're holding up me rum-tum-tiddle-tum.
7: On behalf of the ship's company, HMS Troutbridge, we'd like to present you and Captain Povey with this anniversary gift. Just a small token of our esteem. It's a painting.
4: I concede that. Where did you get it?
2: We found it in the closet.
4: What?
8: He means it was the closest thing to a gift that is suitable for such high-class, well-cultured ladies and gents about town, such as your good selves.
4: Really? Yeah. Well, it might interest you to know that I painted it.
7: Oh, Claire.
4: I presented it to your ship at your last commissioning ceremony. It was my first work of art, painting by numbers. Look, there are my initials, R.P.
8: There you are, Mr. Phillips. We told you were wrong. We said them initials R.P. didn't stand for Rio Picasso.
7: Sorry about this, Mrs. Povey. In the circumstances, perhaps you'd be good enough to paint us another one.
4: Yeah, well, that puts a different complexion on it. Now then, gather round. Where's the padre?
9: Over here, Mrs. P. At your dear mother's pianoforte.
4: Good man.
9: One does hope so.
4: Just a moment, padre. Show hands. Yes, they'll do. Permission to tickle my dear mother's ivories.
9: There you are.
4: Now, our first number is going to be syncopated.
7: What a pated?
8: Syncopated.
2: Oh, that's a relief.
4: So turn to page 14 of your Ramona Povey popular songbook. This tuneful melody wasn't actually dedicated to me, but I am dedicating it to my anniversary. Now, from the top, Padre, and anyone I catch not singing won't have a go at me roll afterwards. Now, a one, a two, a three,

0: kiss me quick when they shouldn't have done.
1: Oh, I fear the fault in your rendition was entirely mine, Mrs. Purvis. I got intoxicated with the primeval beat of it all. And besides, I didn't want to miss the chance of having a bit of a roll afterwards.
0: No. Oh, well, we'll abandon my party piece. You've destroyed the mood. Now, over the page for a quick 10 verses of Anniversary Waltz, in which I shall be supported by my husband.
2: Why, have you been drinking, my dear?
0: Certainly not. From the top again, it'll be so good, Padre.
1: By all means. And this time, sock it unto me. Sock it unto me.
0: Off we go, and no leaping about, Henry.

0: round and round, I remembered something.
1: Here it comes.
0: Where is your washing machine?
2: Oh, it's back. It's outside, my love. In the kitchen, in its usual place.
0: But why wasn't it there this morning when I was setting the sausage roll?
2: It must have been, my love. Yeah, come outside and see for yourself.
0: Look, certainly not. I'm not deserting my guests at my anniversary. You fetch it here so we can all see it.
2: Oh, very well, my love.
0: Right. Now, fags out, it's mosh time. Commander Murray, will you carve the sausage roll?
2: To tell you the truth, I'm not all that hungry.
3: Don't worry, sir. I'll take over when your arm gets tired.
4: Well, they have provided a hacksaw, sir.
0: Here's the plate. Now, off you go.

0: that thing with?
1: I don't know, Mr. Phillips, but whatever it hits comes off worst when it lands.
2: Now, your plate, Mr. Phillips.
0: Oh, do I have to? Every slice must weigh 4 tons. Hard luck, Tummy. Here it comes.
3: Here we are, my love. The washing machine in its pristine glory.
2: I like this story. I'm not a fool, you know. Plug it in and switch it on so I can see if it works.
4: Chief, is it going to be all right?
5: Well, I wouldn't be too sure, sir. We didn't have time for a test run, you know. I mean, all I can tell you is that we had to get the impeller blades from a relative of mine in the fleet air arm. And unfortunately, they were a touch oversized, seeing as they come off the front end of an old aeroplane.
0: I don't think I want to watch.
3: Contact!

0: me, Mrs. Povey. Short of shooting him down, I think you've seen the last of that magnificent man and his washing machine.
1: Murray, John Pertwee and Leslie Phillips have been having trouble with a washing machine in the Navy Lark, written by Laurie Wyman. Stephen Murray was the CO, John Pertwee was the chief ferry officer, Leslie Phillips was the sub-lieutenant, and Captain Povey was played by Richard Caldicott. The murderer was Heather Chase, and leading team of Goldstein was Tenniel Evans, and the padre was played by Michael Bates. The pianist was Dennis Gom, and the show was produced by Alistair Scott Johnston.

0: Once upon a time there was an engineer.
1: Choo-choo Charlie was his name, we hear.
0: He had an engine and he sure had fun. He used good and plenty can

0: With the Angus Prune tune, we once again bring to the microphone the friends of Angus Prune. Timbrook Taylor, John Cleese, David Hatch, Joe Kendall, and Bill Oddie. And after that, there's only one thing to say.
1: It's I'm sorry, I'll read that again. Again. Oh.
0: Time now for another look at the latest developments from the scientific world in another edition of The Day After Tomorrow's World with Harry Hackwater.
2: Hello. Well, first of all, in today's program, let's look at the most fantastic, astounding, and amazing British advance of recent years. Yes, it's the hovercraft.
3: Hooray!
2: Again.
3: Hooray!
2: Since this fantastic, astounding, and amazing breakthrough several years ago, the hovercraft has progressed by leaps and bounds, which is why it's so unpleasant to ride in.
1: The principle of the hovercraft is quite simple and can be illustrated by a simple analogy. When you throw a stone into a bucket of water, the ripples spread outwards. Or, to put it another way, when you throw a hovercraft into a bucket of water, the ripples spread outwards. Or, to put it another way, inwards. Recently, fantastic, astounding, and amazing British research has been going on to develop a hovercraft small enough to be thrown into a bucket of water.
2: The latest communication satellite, Comsat Mark III, which is short for Communication Satellite Mark IV, was launched only yesterday. By means of this relay, my voice will now be bounced from our transmitter to Goonhilly Down, then up to Comsat 3, down again to 37 Edith Road, Purley, from there to 38 Edith Road, Purley, via the radio mast in Tokyo, and from there to our expert, Dr. Brooke Ferret, sitting opposite me in the studio. Can you hear me, Dr. Brooke Ferret?
4: No, I can't hear you.
2: Oh, well, I can't hear you either.
4: You'll have to speak up a little.
2: I said I can't hear you either.
4: And neither can I.
2: Well, we seem to be having a little trouble, so I'll just say goodbye, Dr. Brooke Ferret.
4: Hello.
2: Professor Otto Cleese has recently published a paper on the language of the three-toed sloth. Professor, do you mean to say that you understand this language?
5: Oh, yes, I do. Bim, zom, pim, boodle, dum, boodle, dum, boodle, dum.
2: And that was the language of the three-toed sloth?
5: No. No, I don't know what came over me. I do apologize.
2: Well, could you give us an example of their language? I mean, how would a three-toed sloth say good evening?
5: It would say good evening.
2: But have you ever heard a three-toed sloth say good evening?
5: No, they're dumb, you see. They're also very, very rude, so they probably wouldn't bother to say good evening anyway, even if they could. They'd probably just walk straight in and eat your slippers.
2: So they can't speak at all?
5: No, not a word, not a word. And they'd lisp.

0: needless.
1: This business of communication must be quite a problem. If I may make a simple analogy, when you throw a stone in a bucket of water, the ripples spread outward.
0: Exactly. And if you throw a stone into a bucket of three-toed sloths, you wouldn't get any ripples at all. They just lie there shouting, please stop it.
1: I thought you said they were dumb.
0: Yes, but they're not that dumb.
1: And finally, Professor, may I ask you a rather personal question?
0: Certainly.
1: What colour is your underwear?
0: Pink. I don't care for it much myself. My wife bought it for me. No sense of taste, these three-toed sloths.
1: Well, that ends this edition, and thanks to the satellites, we'll be back yesterday with yet another edition of The Day After Tomorrow's World at the same time last week. Happy New Year. And now it's survey time. Sorry, I'll read that again. Pays tribute to the pride of Britain's heritage. Today we examine the foundation of her greatness. Yes, today we take a look at the seat of British law.
2: What are you staring at, young man?
1: Ladies and gentlemen, we present the Clapham Mystery Trial of 1960 now. A story second only to the Buxton Sheepdog Trial of 1960 then.
0: Early in February 1960 now, there occurred a crime so devilish that the whole nation was audibly shocked.
3: Oh, I am shocked.
0: This was the astounding act that preceded the Clapham Mystery Trial.
4: By now, the land councils have been given their briefs.
3: Don't they look super in them?
4: And so, come with us as we join the proceedings in Number 3 Court.
5: Would counsel kindly put down their rackets and get on with the case? Thank you. Usher, call the accused. Usher!
6: Bless you, my lad.
5: Thank you. And now call the accused.
7: My lad, I'm afraid we don't know who it is.
5: Don't we?
7: No, my lad.
5: Oh. Well, that makes it all the more exciting. Well, call him anyway and see if anyone comes up.
8: Call the accused!
5: No, still no one. Oh, well, good. Now I can be the accused.
7: Oh, thank you, my lad. Most gracious honor.
5: Well, not at all.
7: Would you swear, please, my lad?
5: I never swear, Mr. Maltravers.
7: Well, just promise.
5: I promise.
7: Cross your heart and hope to die.
5: Cross my heart and hope to die.
7: Ferrets choke you if you lie.
5: Ferrets choke me.
7: Now, if I may, call the first witness.
5: Well, certainly, sir.
7: I call P.C. Tennyson.
5: Call P.C. Tennyson.
7: Call P.C. Tennyson. You are P.C. Tennyson, a policeman.
9: Yes.
7: Would you please tell us what happened to you on the 16th of February?
9: I was in Paris, sir, yes.
7: Paris?
9: Yes, sir. I was proceeding along the Bois de Boulogne with an independent air. You could hear the folks declare, he must be a man.
7: Yes, P.C. Tennyson, and I believe that you met someone.
9: That is quite correct, sir.
7: And could you perhaps describe this person?
9: Yes, let me see now. Well, approximately 5'2", eyes of blue. Oh, how don't I flash at you? Has anybody seen my gal?
7: Please don't encourage him,
5: Malad. Oh, but I'm enjoying it. He's terribly good.
9: Oh, thank you, sir.
7: Malad, if I may be allowed to continue.
5: Yes. Have you something we could perhaps all join in, Constable?
9: Yes, sir, I could do some extracts from the Policeman's Opera.
7: Oh.
5: The Policeman's Opera? Splendid. I shall join in too, and pass the words round to the jury.
3: Certainly, Malad.

0: That will be all, constable.
1: Oh, thank you very much, Sam. Before I go, I'd like to finish with a little song entitled "She Was Only a Clerk to the Council, but She Let the Borough Surveyor."
2: And so the trial continued. After 3 days, the judge was proved innocent, but insane. Then the prosecuting counsel and the usher each took it in turns to be the accused, and Mr. Maltravers lost all his marbles. Witnesses and plaintiffs came and went at an alarming rate.
3: Call Harold Clubwinkle!
0: There you are, Harold Clubwinkle?
3: Yes.
0: You're guilty or not guilty?
3: Not guilty.
0: Quite correct. And the next.
3: Call Mavis Terrapin!
4: I'm Mavis Terrapin, that's who I am. If you were to ask me, I'd say I was innocent, that's what I'd say. But then who am I? I'm just Mavis Terrapin, that's who I am. Well, I think it's a shame, that's what I think. I think that if I was the judge, I'd soon show them what I think. That's what I'd say. After all,
3: who was that?
2: An eyewitness, my love.
3: And the next. Excuse me, but may I call someone?
0: Certainly, my love.
3: Call Otto the Juggling Gollywog.
2: Otto the Juggling Gollywog?
3: Yes.
2: But surely it's not relevant.
3: No, but it's the only chance I get to see him. To Marmazak.
2: Very well, call Otto the Juggling Gollywog.
3: Call Otto the Juggling Gollywog.
2: 3 days later, a new witness stole the headlines.
0: Call Mr. Henry Fightballer.
3: Call Mr. Henry Fightballer.
0: Are you are Mr. Henry Fightballer?
3: I am.
0: You are a boxing MC?
3: Yes, my lord, ladies and gentlemen. Here I am in the witness box wearing the purple suit. With yellow tie at 14 stone 6 pounds, 5 foot 6 inches and 20 pounds a week. A foreign chief witness in the bomber knee bone. Don't be afraid. Your own, your very own, Henry Fightballer.
5: Doesn't he shout? Mr. Fightballer, could you speak a little lower?
3: I beg your pardon, lad. I didn't quite hear you.
5: You must be quieter.
3: Thank you.
5: Look, if you don't be quiet, I shall have to use my mallet. Oh, I did enjoy that.
0: Now, Mr. Fightballer, I understand you will fight anyone.
2: At a price, yes.
0: As long as I make it worth your while, you will fight anyone?
2: I will.
3: What is it now, my lad?
5: I'm just mending my chair, Mr. Maltravers. Just take no notice. Do carry on.
3: So if I were to pay you enough, you would punch anyone here?
2: I would.
3: Do you see his lordship over there?
6: Yes, sir.
3: Hit him!
2: And so the trial went on and on. The entire proceedings were televised every evening, and the Clapham Mystery Trial of 1960 now replaced even the most popular programs. It was, in fact, in the course of one of these evenings that at last a suspect was found, tried, and with all the gravity of British justice, finally convicted.
7: Ladies and gentlemen, welcome to 6 months hard labor, or take your pick.
0: Can we have the next witness, please?
8: And the next witness is Mrs. Hilda Ripsnort from Wapping. Mrs. Hilda Ripsnort from Wapping.
0: Good evening, Hilda.
9: Good evening.
0: You did say Hilda, didn't you?
9: I did.
0: Or was it Florence? No, Florence, it was Hilda, wasn't it?
9: It's not Florence.
0: And you are here with your family.
9: And
0: you're not married. It was Florence, wasn't
9: married.
0: It? And you did come here by bus, didn't you? You're not married. Is your husband here tonight? Did you shake your head then? You did say Gladys, didn't you? You and I ever had. What was your name?
9: Hilda.
0: Not Gladys.
9: No.
0: Oh, bad luck. Can we have the chief suspect back again? Jack, sentence have you got thoughts on
10: well,
0: tonight?
10: Well, sir, I've had such a really interesting time here tonight, I don't mind if I just get off with a caution. I really don't know.
0: Well, you have to answer one simple question, but first, let's just let the jury know some of the sentences that you can earn yourself tonight.
9: And tonight we have 6 months hard labour in Dartmoor. Ooh. A full fine of £60. Ooh. Or a slap in the eye with a custard pie. Ooh.
0: Thank you. Right, Jack, right, Jack. Now, you're not nervous, are you?
10: No.
0: Here's your one simple question. Are you guilty or not guilty? Now, think carefully now. Guilty or not guilty? Or not guilty. Now, you're not guilty. You're...
10: Guilty!
0: And guilty is the right answer. What prize was it that you wanted?
10: Oh, I don't care. I've had such a good time. I really don't mind.
0: Oh, well, Jack, chances are that we'll be putting you inside for a bit, but of course you can go free if you want. So let's see. How much will you bribe me to let you off? £5?
10: No, I'd rather go inside.
0: £7.10?
10: No.
0: £15?
10: No.
0: £15.10?
10: No, no.
0: £15, 10 shillings and 6 pence?
10: No, I'd rather go inside.
0: £25?
10: No, I'm not.
0: All right, Jack. No. All right, Jack. You refuse to pay me £25. Let's see what you've been given. Oh, Jack. You did say you were married, didn't you?
10: Yes.
0: Oh, dear. Your lordship, would you kindly pronounce sentence?
5: Sentence.
0: A card.
5: Oh, yes. Jack Orange Weasel. We have tried you and found you not good enough. And it is therefore now my most enjoyable duty to sentence you to a slap in the eye with a custard pie.
10: Oh, no.
0: Jack.
5: Do you care to appeal?
10: How's that?
0: Not heard.
5: Right. Have all the jury been issued with their pies?
0: Yes, my lord.
5: Right. One.
10: Oh, no, don't.
5: Two.
10: No, please.
5: Three.
10: I can't do that.
5: Throw!

0: We've had very many stupid songs on this program.
1: I like that.
0: But what is to follow is probably the silliest yet. As usual, it's our dwarf that is responsible, Bill Oddie.
1: Head up with her. Well, the three-toed sloth is always loath to submit itself for frying. And the bandicoot is a randy brute, but he's always multiplying.
2: 2 by 2 is 3, 3 by 3 is 9.
1: The elephant invariably can't, and the hedgehog has no heart. And the crocodile would run a mile if it saw a rhubarb tart.
3: What are you talking about?
1: No, there is but one beast I love.

0: And now in a million homes throughout the country, people are squatting around their radio sets.
1: Squat, squat, squat, squat, squat, squat, squat, squat.
0: Scarcely able to control their excitement. As they wait to hear the next spine-chilling, thrill-packed installment.

0: week when Lady Constance was carried off by a gigantic water vole, we were deep in the jungle of Zanzibar. With Tim, Fiona, Captain Cleese, the Colonel, Nosebone, Maisie Robinson, Lady Constance, Wong the Chinese supply keeper, and his brother Wong too.
1: And Grimbling.
0: What will happen to our heroic band of adventurers?
1: And Grimbling.
0: Is there anyone who can save Lady Constance now?
1: Yes, Grimbling. Grimbling can save her. Just leave it to Grimbling. I know the ways of the jungle, sir. King of the jungle, they used to call me. Ah! I used to go just like that as I swung through the trees. Ah! I think I'll just go and have a bit of a sit down.
0: The gigantic water vole, crazed with hunger, had carried Lady Constance off into the jungle.
1: Must have been crazed with something to carry her off.
0: Then in a little clearing, it put her down. And then it insulted her.
2: Surely you mean assaulted her.
0: Oh, come on, not even a water vole would have...
3: I heard that.
4: Three days later, the jungle was behind us, in front of us and all around us. Then our food ran out.
1: Come back, food!
0: Oh, well, we shall just have to live off the jungle like the wild animals.
5: What to eat?
0: People.
6: Oh. One morning, we were all moving through the jungle when Nosebone suddenly started.
2: Stop it, Nosebone.
6: Oh, by the way, Nosebone, I've often wondered... Why do you wear that bone on your head?
7: I'm very marrow-minded.
6: Fair enough.
7: Look, listen, Guana. It sounds like a man-eating tiger.
2: Delicious, these tigers.
6: Yes, there he is, smacking. Yes. Yes, again. Yes, there he is, smacking his chops.
0: Naughty chops.
6: And look. Look over there. Thousands of strangely clad creatures swaying with wild rhythmic gestures round the campfire.
8: We're riding along on the wave and the sun is in the sky.
6: So for two more days we struggled on, till quite suddenly we rounded a corner in the undergrowth, and there in all its glory stood a vision of temples and palaces.
0: Ah, the glittering pagodas, the marble columns, the splendid minuets. Yes, there it was.
6: The Jungle Hilton.
0: That night, Fiona slept sound. And what a sound. Next morning she sprang from her bed. And she rushed into Tim's room, having forgotten her worries.
6: I say, Fiona.
0: Then together, they ran out onto the beach and dived in.
9: Oh, Timsy Winky Snooklins, isn't it fun in the water?
6: It's fun anywhere.
0: Everything seemed so happy and peaceful when suddenly...
10: Yoo-hoo, I say, look out. Are you over there? Look out. Sharks. There must be, 23 of them coming up behind. No, 22 of them coming up behind. Sharks! Help, help!
9: Help, sharks! Help!
0: Help! Is this the end for our hero and heroine? How can they escape?
11: Will the U.S. cavalry reach the beleaguered fort in time? Before the Blackfeet attack, can the hovercraft cross the Serpentine? Will Marty, son of the Wonder Horse, save his little master from the clutches of Peterkin, the ferret strangler? Will the mad professor pull the trigger before the aardvarks reach the summit of Mount Palomar?
0: Oh, do shut up.
11: Oh, bother.

0: Marcus Prunetune brings to an end this edition of I'm Sorry I'll Read That Again. The authors of the scandalous proceedings were Graham Garden and Bill Oddie, who also committed the song. The voices you heard were those of Timbrook Taylor, John Cleese, David Hatch, Joe Kendall, and Bill Oddie. Musical evidence was supplied by Dave Lee, and the whole concern was produced by Humphrey Barclay. Now on sale at all BBC bookstores. So that's it until the same time next week, when John Otto Cleese will lure you to your crystal sets with the immortal words,
1: "It's I'm sorry, I'll read that again. Again."
2: 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Sorry, I'll read that again.
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0: We present Arthur Lowe, John LaMeshler, and Clive Dunn in Dad's Army. The Royal Train, featuring John Lorry, Arnold Ridley, and Ian Lavender, with this week's guests, Bill Pertwee, Frank Williams, Larry Martin, and Stuart Sherwin. Here is the news, and this is John Snagg reading it. In the middle of 1942, as the days lengthen into double British summertime, the Nazi forces step up their offensive. German U-boats pound the convoy routes in the North Atlantic, Rommel is once more at the gates of Egypt, and on the Russian front, Hitler initiates a twin attack on the Caucasus and the Volga. 2,000 miles from the freezing waters of the Volga, in the waiting room at Warmington-on-Sea's railway station, the local Home Guard platoon are assembled.
1: Here we are, Mr. Wilson. One Tommy gun, oiled, and in first-class working order.
2: Thank you, Jersey. Looks absolutely delightful. Put it on the table, would you?
1: Here we are.
3: Hey, Sergeant Wilson.
2: Mm-hmm.
3: Will I make a brew of tea while I'm waiting for a cup, man, may you?
2: That's a good idea, Fraser.
3: Right, sir. You got the tea, Walker?
4: Yeah, here it is.
5: And here's the kettle.
3: Good. I'm sure the station master will know Mangus just using his gas ring.
1: You got any idea what this parade's for, Mr. Wilson?
2: Not the foggies, don't you know? We were just told a parade here at the station. Captain Mannering will then open the sealed orders and... They all have to be very smart.
1: Well, in that case, Mr. Wilson, you'd better do up your collar and cuffs.
2: What? Oh, thank you, Jersey, thank you.
4: Sure. Morning, everyone.
2: Oh, good morning, sir. Good morning, sir.
6: Sorry I'm a bit late. Had to pop into the chemist for Mrs. Mannering. They kept me waiting.
2: Oh, dear, dear, dear. Nothing serious, I hope?
6: No, not really. She doesn't sleep, that's all. It's the air raids.
2: Oh. Well, we haven't had any lately.
6: I know. She imagines them just the same. Pretty highly strung woman, you know.
2: Yes, yes, yes. So you say, sir.
6: Oh, slightest noise, she'll toss and turn till sunrise. Last night, the lid blew off the dustbin. Before you could say Jack Robinson, she was under my bunk with a gas mask on.
2: Gracious.
6: Yes. It took me 20 minutes to persuade her to come out. When she did, her nightgown was covered in fluff. Started to brush it off, and oh, dear. Terrible to do.
2: Well, couldn't you get her some sleeping tablets or something, sir?
6: Well, that's why I went to the chemist. Get this bottle of pills.
2: Ah.
1: We didn't have none of them modern medifications when we was in the Sudan, you know. We only had cascara and bicarbonate soda.
2: Well, I don't think they'd be very much help to Mrs. Mannering, you know.
1: You're right there, Mr. Wilson. Neither of them was much good for making you sleep. It was good for making you run and belch, though. A lot of running and belching when we were...
6: Oh, yes, I'm sure you did. Yes, I don't mind that. Anyway, let's hope these pills will do the trick for Mrs. Mannering.
7: Excuse me, Mr. Mannering. But do we know what we're parading for yet?
6: No, Pike. Not until I open these sealed orders in my pocket.
7: In that case, just be on the safe side. I'll take the Tommy gun, because I haven't had it for 3 weeks and 2 days, and it's my turn again today. If you can just let me get off the table, please. Excuse me, Mr. Mannering, please.
6: Don't push me like that. Do it. Oh. Now look what you've done, you stupid boy.
7: Sorry, Mr. Mannering.
6: You've broken my bottle of pills.
7: Well, don't worry, Mr. Mannering. I'll pick them all up.
6: Be careful. 13 shillings worth there.
1: They're all broken glass mixed up with the pills, Mr. Mannering. Mrs. Mannering mustn't have broken glass. It can mean instant death.
6: Yes, well, I mean... just dust them over. You've got an envelope or something, Wilson, I could put them in.
5: I have a little bottle you can have, sir.
6: Have you got one?
5: Here you are, sir.
6: Oh, thank you. Here, just a minute. This has already got some pills in.
5: Oh, you could take those out there. They're already saccharine.
6: Oh, very well.
2: Well, they won't do Mrs. Mannering any harm, sir. Might even sweeten her nature.
6: Thank you, Wilson.
5: I started to use them when sugar was on ration. I thought they might help me slim. One tablet's supposed to be the equivalent of one lump of sugar.
6: Yes. So it says on the label. I think I'd rather go without myself than have saccharine. Anyway, thank you, Godfrey. This bottle will be perfect for Mrs. Mannering's pills.
3: Steeze, brute, Captain Mannering.
6: Well done, Fraser. We have a few minutes before the time appointed for me to open the sealed orders, so we'll have a tea break.
1: Captain Mannering?
6: Yes, General?
1: I've been worrying my brain box about why we've been sent to this station, and I think I've hit on it.
6: Have you?
1: Yes. I look at it this way, sir. Where there's stations, there must be trains. Don't you agree, Mr. Wilson?
2: Well, that seems eminently logical to me.
6: Misleading as anywhere, Joe.
1: Also, in the last war, when they decided they'd gone on long enough, the German generals all come along in a train and surrendered. And they've ended a lot of wars like that, you know, so ever since they've had trains, I think the generals like the conveniences of them.
6: Really?
1: In view of this, sir, do you think Hitler might be coming to surrender?
6: I don't think it's very likely, Jones.
7: Captain Mannering, when you read the sealed orders, will you have to eat them?
6: What on earth for?
7: So that they don't fall into the hands of spies or quislings.
1: I should like to volunteer to eat your sealed order, sir. I consider it a great honour, sir.
6: Oh, be quiet, Jones. Now, in about 30 seconds, it will be time to open them.
5: Captain Mannering.
6: Yes, Godfrey.
5: What time do you think we might be free?
6: Why do you ask?
5: It's just that evening lays on the wilds at 8 o'clock. I saw her in Bittersweet, you know. I was most taken with her.
6: I'm sorry, Godfrey. We're on active service. I can't release you just because Evelyn Leigh happens to be on the wireless.
5: Just imagine it's on it as well.
6: All right, that'll do, Godfrey. Fine, now stand by, everybody. I'm going to open the sealed orders.
1: Hey, that's no. The officer's about to open the sealed orders. Absolute silence while the officer opens the orders. I've got absolute silence now, sir.
6: Thank you, Jones. Right, here goes. Break the seal. Now, let's see. Good gracious.
1: What is it? What is it, Mr. Manning? Tell us what it is. I can't stand the suspension.
6: This really is the most exciting news. Now, listen carefully.
1: Listen carefully, everyone. The officer's about to divest himself of the secret order. Very exciting. Now, listen carefully.
6: Gather closer, men. Not that close. I don't want to talk too loudly. The secret must not be known by anybody outside this room.
5: No, outside the rooms.
6: 20 minutes from now, a train will pass through the station.
1: There you are. There you are. What did I say? I knew it had to do with trains.
6: It will contain the person of His Majesty, King George the Sixth.
1: King George the Sixth.
5: God bless him.
8: What's he coming here for? The Rotary Club dance isn't until Saturday.
6: He's simply passing through on the royal train. Camouflaged, of course.
7: If he's camouflaged, Mr. Manu, now we will know it's him.
6: Not the king, I train. Right. Now listen very carefully. We have a dual function. One, to see that no unauthorized person goes near the train.
5: Right.
6: Two, to provide a guard of honor and to give the royal salute on the platform as the train steams past. Now, this is a great honour and absolutely secret.
5: Yes, secret.
6: Not a living soul must get the slightest inkling of what's happening.
9: Hey, Napoleon, has he been through yet?
6: Has who been through, Hodges?
9: The king, of course.
6: How did you know about that?
9: This is not an ice cream cornet I've got on my head, you know. It's a chief warden's helmet. I'm very important. I'll be back in a couple of minutes.
6: How on earth did he find out, Wilson?
2: Perhaps he was told in case there was an air raid, sir.
1: Shall I fall the men in on the platform, sir, so we can have a quick practice for the guard of honour?
6: Good idea, Jones. Yeah, no. Wait a minute. That might give the game away to anyone passing by.
3: Hey, we could do it down here, sir, if we squeezed up a bit.
6: Yes? Yes, we could, Fraser. Right. Now fall in as quickly and as quietly as you can. Now, I shall give the word of command in a very low voice. Nobody must suspect that the king is on the train. Squatch.
5: Oh, dear. I'll never get back in time.
2: Hold on, Mr. Manning, hold on. It's the station master.
6: Ah, morning, Mr. Jenkins.
5: Oh, good morning, Mr. Manning. Oh, dear, it's been one of those days, hasn't it? Oh.
6: Has it?
5: Well, you know, what with the king coming and me ticket collector down with the mumps and, oh, now I've gone and come out without me boulder. Oh, I've got to go all the way home now to go and get it. I'll never come back.
6: Of course, being the station master, he would have to be informed. Right. Squad. Slope. Arms.
5: Up, two, three.
6: Present. Arms.
5: One.
8: Excuse me, Mr. Mannering.
6: Yes.
8: Look, I've been thinking, I mean, some of them trains go through here at 60 miles an hour. I mean, by the time you said present arms and we've done it, the king will be halfway to Eastgate.
1: That's right, sir. You're quite right, sir. We ought to do it more swiftly. Imagine, if you will, us all waiting here on our tent hooks, when suddenly you spy the train. Chuff, chuff, chuff, chuff, chuff, chuff. Ooh, ooh, ooh. And then you give the command. 1, 2, 3, there goes the king. 1, 2, 3, whoop, whoop. Of course, something like that. So, of course, you wouldn't have to drop your rifle, would you?
2: Well, Walker and Jones may have a point there, sir. Perhaps he ought to do it quicker.
3: Aye, but supposing the train comes in a crawl, we could be stood in the platform till old bones set. And, you know, sir, some of these old ones aren't really uptake, you know, sir. No.
6: Well, perhaps the solution is to have two versions. The slow present arms and the quick present arms. Let's try it, shall we? Quick present arms.
4: No, no.
6: You recall. No precision. Slope arms again.
10: Slope!
11: Oh, dear, have we missed the king?
6: What are you doing here, Vicar?
11: Well, we've come to see the king.
6: And who, might I ask, is we?
11: Well, this is Alderman Bickerstaff. He represents the body temporal, as I represent the body spiritual.
6: Oh, we can't have all these bodies littering the platform.
2: Well, I represent the ARP.
6: I'm sorry, but we can't have crowds of people gawping at the king.
11: And why not, pray? He's just as much my king as yours, Captain Mannering.
6: Great Scott, he's here. Quick, men, outside. Line along the platform.
12: King's here. Don't panic, don't panic. Line up the platform for the king.
6: All right, quick, get into line.
13: Aye,
6: dressed by the right.
12: Into line up the officer's stairs, dressed by the right for the king.
11: Oh, it's exciting.
6: All civilians to the rear, Vicar.
12: That's right, all civilians to the rear.
2: Here, don't you shove me, mates.
11: They're awfully rough, Mr. Hodges, aren't they?
6: Forward, hand, stop, out.
14: Up, 2, 3.
6: Here he comes, man. Chin's in, chest out.
2: He's coming rather slowly, sir.
6: We'll do the slow present, then, Wilson. Pass it on.
2: All right, sir. Jones, we'll do the slow present, aren't you? Pass it on, will you?
1: Walker, we'll pass on the slow present, and then we'll present the slow pass.
11: It's slowing up, Mr. Mannering.
6: Slow present. Up.
14: 1, 2, 3. 1, 2, 3. 1.
1: I think it's going to stop.
11: Mr. Mannering. It's a non-corridor train. Here, perhaps the king wants to get out and have
6: a... That'll do, Walker. Definitely stopping. Wilson, have you got the red carpet?
2: Red carpet? I haven't got any red carpet. I mean, no one said anything to me about a red carpet. I mean, why should I have any red carpet?
6: Don't argue. Go and get one.
2: Now, where on earth are they going to find any red carpet today?
11: It doesn't look much like a royal train, does it?
7: Perhaps that's the camouflage.
2: Right, come on, Bob.
11: Hey, look, the driver and his mate are getting out. They don't look very pleased.
1: Perhaps they've had a royal reprimand.
6: Quiet, Joe. I say, excuse me, driver.
15: Sorry, mate, can't... Driver, we've got an urgent phone call to make. War on no war, it's a damn disgrace.
16: I'd complain to steam maintenance if I were you.
15: That's what I'm going to do. Here, look, Bob, there. See if you can squeeze another cuppa out that pot while I get through to maintenance.
16: Righty-o.
15: Hello? Put me through to steam maintenance. Snettlefold Station.
16: Those greedy gannets have had all the sugar. Hold on, there's a bottle of sake in here. Ever tried it?
15: Oh, no. Better than nothing, I expect.
16: How many lumps?
15: 4. Yeah, I've got a sweet tooth.
16: Same as me. 1 tablet for each lump. There we are.
15: Hello? Snettlefold Station? It's only Bristol. I've got a complaint to make. I've got a ropey old steam brake wheel here. Eh? What's wrong with it? I'll tell you what's wrong with it. You know the boss and the wheel should be square. Well, I've got one that's round.
1: Captain Mannering, how much longer do you want us to stay presenting our arms? Because mine are getting a bit tired.
6: Oh, stop complaining, Jones.
11: Yeah, Mr. Mannering, this is a bit odd, isn't it? I mean, the king wouldn't travel in a train like this. It's too scruffy. Look at it.
6: That may be all part of some master plan to which we are not privy.
15: Oh, Captain Mannering.
6: No, Godfrey, stay where you are. I wonder if there's an equerry anywhere.
1: Well, if there was, I think Godfrey would have found it by now.
2: Captain Mannering, I found a piece of carpet.
6: Well done, Wilson.
2: It's not terribly good, I'm afraid.
6: Coconut matting? That's hardly appropriate, Wilson.
2: That's the best I could do at such short notice.
17: What's going on, Captain Mannering?
6: Ah, station master. I was just looking for His Majesty.
10: Well, you won't find him on there. That's the Snettlefold stopping train.
6: Of course it is. The King won't be on that.
10: Anyway, you left it here. It's blocking the line.
6: Well, the train driver, of course. He's gone into the waiting room.
10: Oh, I'll bet it's that Henry Burstall. Henry, you're stopping the King.
6: Shh, that's supposed to be a secret.
10: Henry, get this lot shifted. Henry, did you hear what I said? Oh, wake up, Henry, and give over snoring when I'm talking to you.
6: They must be both dead drunk.
2: So I think, Mr. Mannering, they must have mistaken your wife's pills for saccharine.
10: You shake the throat cold. And how's the King going to get through with that train stuck there, old dear?
13: Can't we push it out the way?
3: Yeah, us and two elephants.
7: Mr. Mannering, I can drive it.
10: Oh, I'll have to get on the phone and get another driver from Snettlefold. Oh, dear.
6: Oh, this will take ages.
10: Hello?
6: What's the King going to do? Be stuck here for at least half an hour.
7: Miss Mannering, I can drive it.
6: What's that, Pike?
7: I can drive the train. I learned how to at the schoolboys' exhibition. There's nothing to it. Well,
2: do you think the station master will let us?
6: I won't even bother to ask him. Come on, outside, all
10: right.
6: Of you.
10: Come on, lads. Quietly now. Hello. Is that Snettlefold Station? Now, Warmington Hill, we've got a right to do here. Here, look, can you send me a driver?
3: Here, do you know what's happening?
10: No, just a minute, Mr. Hodges. I'm on to Snettlefold about a driver. Hello?
3: Look, you won't have a train for him to drive, mate. Mannering's lot are going to shift it.
6: Well, there's no need for everyone to cram onto the footplate.
8: Oh, I wouldn't have missed this for a whole pound. And you'll need me to switch the points at the siding.
15: I've got the first aid kit.
6: Oh, very well. Now, Pike, are you sure you know what you're doing?
17: Oh, yes, sir. It's child's play.
6: Very well. Off you go, then.
17: Aye, aye, sir. Full steam ahead. Full off.
2: Somehow I feel this is not an awfully good idea.
6: No stopping a wet blanket, Wilson. Hmm? Put some coal on.
2: But where are the tongs?
6: The tongs? Get a shovel.
15: Station master's waving us goodbye.
18: Here, you lunatics! Where do you think you're going with that train?
3: There you are, you see, I told you.
18: They've no business to do that. Come back, stop!
15: Excuse me, but do you think they'll need this wheel thing?
10: Wheel thing? That's the steam brake wheel. It should be on the brake.
3: Where did you get that from, Vicar?
15: Well, it's just lying on the table in the waiting room. Why is it important?
10: Important? I'll say it is. Without that, they can't stop the train.
15: Can't stop the train?
10: No.
3: Blimey, come on then, Vicar. Let's get after them. Come
15: on. Very well, Mr. Hodges.
13: I'm enjoying this, Mr. Mannering. I'm really enjoying this episode.
6: You know, Wilson, ever since I was a little lad, I've always wanted to drive a train.
2: Have you read it, sir?
6: Use a bit more speed, Pike.
7: Yes, Mr. Mannering, here we go.
8: Hey, here comes the man on him. Look, the vicar and the warden are chasing down the line above. They're as like souls possessed.
6: I think they're disappointed because they didn't get a ride.
8: I think that'll be far enough, Mr. Mannering. If you slow down now, I'll jump off here and change the points.
6: Right, Pike. Slow down.
7: Yes, Mr. Mannering. Oh, that's funny.
6: What is?
7: Well, on this knob here, there should be a little wheel, only there isn't.
6: I shouldn't worry about the small technical details, Pike. Just stop the train.
7: I can't. The little wheel that's missing is the one that works the brake.
6: What? Stupid boy, I thought you said you knew how to drive the thing.
7: Well, I do, but I can't stop it without a brake, can I?
6: Don't take that tone of voice to me. Just a minute. What does this lever do?
7: Don't pull that. It makes you go faster.
2: Well, how can we stop it, Frank?
7: We can't.
13: We can't stop the train. Don't panic. We can't stop the train.
2: Jones, surely if we just turn the power off, we'll slowly come to a stop.
6: That's right, Wilson. Good thinking. I'll turn the power off. Here.
7: That's turning on, Mr. Mannering. We're going faster now.
8: Well, the train's going to freewheel anyway, because it's downhill from here all the way to Snettlefold.
15: Look, sir. The vicar and the warden are still following us.
3: Come on, Vicar, keep up.
15: Well, I'm doing the best I can, Mr. Hodges, but I keep tripping on the sleepers.
3: Oh, well, pick your skirts up, then.
15: It's not a skirt, Mr. Hodges. It's a cassock.
3: Oh, same thing. Look, we've got to catch them up. I tell you what, imagine someone's just run off with a Sunday collection and you're chasing after them.
11: With the congregations I've been getting lately, it wouldn't be worth the bother.
9: Look, we've got to catch them. I can't stop the train without this wheel. You better say a prayer for them or something.
11: One can't just do these sort of things to order, Mr. Hodges.
9: Hey, come back! We've got your wheel! We've got your wheel!
10: You can't manner in. I think the warden's trying to tell us something.
6: Pay no attention, they're only jealous. Now look, if there's a train standing at Snitterfield Station and we smash into it, there could be hundreds killed and injured. We've got to stop this train.
10: Perhaps the vicar could help us.
6: I don't quite see how, Jones.
10: Well, perhaps he could interpolate with a higher authority.
6: I don't think the vicar has any influence with the Southern Railway.
10: A little bit higher than that, sir.
8: Here, how about if we fasten one end of a rope to the train and lasso a telegraph pole? I mean, that might stop it.
6: I hardly think that's practical, Walker. You don't have any rope for a start.
10: Well, when we was in the Sudan, them whirling dervishes had a wrinkle they used to employ when they wanted to stop a train.
7: What was that, Mr. Jones?
10: They used to put dynamite under the railway lines. That always stopped them.
6: Yes, thank you, Jones.
10: Very effective, that was, sir.
2: Excuse me, sir, excuse me.
6: Yes?
2: I've been thinking, this great big lever here must do something.
7: He does, Uncle Arthur. It makes you change gear to go faster or go backwards.
8: Well, if we put it in reverse, wouldn't that stop the train?
7: Yeah, it might do.
10: Either that or blow it up.
6: If there's the slightest chance of us running into the train at Snitterfield, anything is worth a try. Do you know what to do, Pike?
7: I think so, Mr. Mannering.
6: Right, go ahead.
7: Yes, Mr. Mannering. Here goes, then. Stand by. I'm going to pull it now.
10: Oh, what's happening? Everything's shattering and shaking. The old wall's turning upside down. I'm going.
6: Steady, you need to fill out of the cab then.
10: Oh, dear.
6: All right, I've got you.
10: Oh, you saved my life, Mr. Manning. You saved my life. Where would I be without you, sir? I could let you have some nice chipolatas for that, sir.
6: Never mind that now.
8: Blimey, I thought we'd all had it then.
7: We're stopping, Mr. Manning. We're stopping.
6: Well done, Pike.
9: Here, Vicar, the train stopped.
11: Oh, thank goodness.
8: I wonder how they managed that.
11: Well, God moves in a mysterious way.
6: Yeah, very mysterious if you ask me. It's coming backwards now.
9: What?
6: The train's coming backwards.
11: Are you sure?
6: What do you think that is, a Scotch mist?
11: Oh, dear, that means they're heading straight back to Warmington Station.
6: Yeah, straight towards us. Well, don't just stand there gawping. Give me the wheel. I'll chuck into them as they come past.
10: We're going backwards, Mr. Mann. We're going back.
6: I'm well aware of that, Jones. Not a very clever suggestion of yours, was it, Wilson, pulling that lever?
2: Don't try to be helpful, sir. Perhaps we should try some of these other levers.
6: Good grief, don't touch anything else. I was taking off, Nick.
10: You can't mind.
6: Yes, Fraser.
10: The vicar and the warden are still waving. I'm sure I've got something. Tell us, sir.
6: I've told you, Fraser. Ignore them.
9: Quiet, vicar. Here they come. I'm going to chuck the wheel into the cab as they go past.
11: Right you are, Mr. Hodges.
9: Here they are. Mannering! Mannering! Here's your wheel! Catch!
10: Oh!
11: I think Jones caught it, Mr. Hodges.
10: I've just been struck by something, Mr. Mannering.
6: What? Good Lord. It's the wheel. Where did that come from?
10: Our prayers have been answered, Mr. Mannering. It's manna from heaven.
8: Well, not quite so high as that, son.
6: It was the vicar. Quick. Here's the brake wheel. Get it on.
7: Right you are, Mr. Mannering.
10: There we are.
8: Hey. We're getting off in here, the station, Captain Mannering.
6: All right.
7: We're slowing down, Mr. Mannering.
6: Well done, Pike.
8: Hey, I can see the station master. He's changing the points. That means he's going to send us in the siding.
6: Well, that's a relief. We'll just get through before the Royal train arrives.
8: Kids, sakes, that'll be the King's train, and we're still on the main line.
10: The King's coming, and we're still on the main line. Don't panic! Don't panic! Don't panic!
6: Quick, Pike, more speed. We've got to get into those sidings.
7: More speed it is, Captain Mannering.
6: Come on, let's get more coal on.
8: Right,
10: sir. The King's train! It's getting nearer, sir.
6: Give it all you've got, Pike.
7: Right, Mr. Mannering.
6: Keep stoking, Wilson.
2: I'm doing my best, sir, but this coal is so awfully dirty.
6: Just keep stoking. Pike, give her everything she's got.
7: She's going flat out, Mr. Mannering. The pressure's right up. She won't take much more. The boiler's nearly burst in.
10: Captain Mannering, I was wondering if I...
6: Don't be ridiculous, Godfrey. Can't you see we're under pressure?
10: I have a similar problem myself. We're going to make it, sir. We're going to make it.
8: We're just going into the sidings. No.
6: Well done, man.
1: King's train's coming up, sir. Do you think it might be suitable for us to give him a salute as we go past?
6: Well, I suppose a cheer wouldn't do any harm.
13: Get ready to cheer the king, then. Get ready to cheer the king. We're just going to pass him now.
6: Right, men. Three cheers for His Majesty.
13: Hip, hip.
3: Hold on. That's a goods train. The king wouldn't be on that.
6: Walker, I've told you the train would be camouflaged.
3: Oh, yeah? Where's the king sitting in? Among them boxes of fish. I'm wondering, do you know, think we should slow down a wee bit or else we're going to bump into those buffers?
6: What? Oh, yes, but right, Mike. Slow down.
7: Aye, aye, Captain Mannering.
6: Right, steady as she goes.
7: Steady as she goes, Mr. Mannering.
3: Blimey, you're not talking to Queen Mary, you know.
6: That'll do, Walker. Right, ease her into the siding, Mike.
7: Right, Mr. Mannering.
6: Apply more brake.
7: More brake it is, Mr. Mannering.
6: Easy now.
7: Easy it is.
3: Stand by to let go anchor.
6: Stand by to let go anchor. Full brake, Mike.
7: Full brake it is, Mr. Mannering.
6: Well done. Great.
10: Hey, Mannering.
3: Look outside. Here's the station master.
6: Oh, Mr. Jenkins.
10: Now, look here, Mannering. What the dickens?
6: Oh, it's quite all right, Mr. Jenkins. We want no thanks. Were you doing our duty?
10: Oh, were you?
6: His Majesty's train was able to go through unimpeded.
10: What are you talking about? That wasn't the king's train.
6: It wasn't?
10: No, that was the fish train from Seathorpe. The king changed his mind and decided to go by air.
6: By air?
10: Well, that's what I said. Only I gather he's having a bit of trouble with the plane, oh dear. His pilot's been taken ill and they've had to land at Eastgate Aerodrome.
7: Captain Mannering?
6: Yes, Pike?
7: If his pilot's been taken ill, if it's no one else... Well, I was wondering, possibly...
6: Certainly not, Pike.
7: I had a go at the schoolboy's exhibition. It's ever so easy. I'm sure I could. If you just let me have a go.
10: Please, I'll go.
0: That episode of Dad's Army, based on the original television series by Jimmy Perry and David Croft, you heard Arthur Lowe as Captain Mannering, John LeMessurier as Sergeant Wilson, Clive Dunn, Corporal Jones, John Lorry, Private Fraser, Arnold Ridley, Private Godfrey, Ian Lavender, Private Pike, Bill Pertwee, Chief Warden Hodges, Frank Williams, the Vicar, Larry Martin, Private Walker, Stuart Sherwin, the Station Master, Fraser Carr, the Train Driver, and Michael Middleton as the Driver's Mate. The Royal Train was adapted for radio by Michael Knowles and Harold Snowd and produced by John Dias.
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0: Will you have a polo, dear Liza? Dear Liza, will you have a polo, dear Liza? Polo.
1: How very kind of you, dear Henry. I most certainly will. I'll have three or four or maybe more.
0: But you take me old tube.
1: Because they happen to be my tube of polo, dear Henry. Have one. 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
4: 5:10, The Weakest Link, Queen's Speech Response by the Liberal Democrats.
5: Thanks to Elizabeth Owen from Oxford for that. Let's meet the teams. Please welcome, first on my right, Andy Hamilton and Francis Ween. Opposite them on my left, Alan Corran and Linda Smith. Andy, why is it no longer the students that are revolting?
6: This story is about giving something back to society because, you know, is it right, frankly, that there are people who receive public money for several years to do, frankly, not what they're supposed to do, but to just lark around with their mates and generally have a good time, all at the taxpayers' expense? And, of course, the people I'm talking about are prime ministers. A prime minister should be asked to pay back the money that we paid him as prime minister, you know, once he leaves number 10 and gets a proper job. This is the argument that's being used at the moment in relation to student tuition fees. They did some research and they discovered that apparently there are still a significant number of students leaving further education somehow still with a vestige of optimism and hope about their lives. And the government feels that that's unacceptable. It wants to saddle them with as much debt as possible and make them nice, passive, cooperative citizens. And it's got the government into a lot of trouble because the Labour backbenchers don't seem so scared of Tony Blair anymore. In fact, there's a definite element of, come on then, if you think you're hard enough. And
7: well, it basically is the top-up fee. It's sort of a cover charge to keep out the riffraff. And as such, it's a start. But I think if they instituted, say, a dress code, I think that could help a bit more. You know, you're wearing trainers, you're not getting in to study sociology. Sorry.
6: I still don't think Tony Blair understands how taxation works. Because one of the things he said was that it was unfair to expect people who haven't gone through further education to contribute to the costs of other people's further education. But, you know, that's not how taxes work. You know, I mean, I pay taxes. Some of it goes towards the army, but I don't get to attack Baghdad. I don't know if Gordon sat him down and explained it all to him. You think Gordon glazes over when Tony starts talking about Tesla? He doesn't bloody understand it. Here he goes.
7: I think it's more of Gordon's control freakery. Only he can understand how the numbers work.
6: Yeah.
7: It's just his inability to delegate, which will eventually lead to his death.
5: Tony Blair has defended plans for student top-up fees in the House of Commons. Education Secretary Charles Clark said introducing variable fees was the fairest way forward. Indeed, much fairer than Blair's original plan to introduce gladiatorial fights between middle-class and working-class sixth formers. The latter being only allowed to defend themselves with a bag of cold chips or a whippet. Francis, who could soon be saying, I'm on the train, if they keep using their mobiles.
8: Oh, yes, a new law came in this week, banning people from using their mobile phones while they're driving a car. Which you think fairly easy to understand this law, but the Daily Telegraph obviously thought its readers might struggle to grasp this. So it had about a page by its motoring correspondent, a little Q&A format, saying, what does this mean? It means that if you've got your mobile phone beside your ear and you're chatting while driving a car, you'll be fined. So I can't hold a mobile phone while I'm driving my car. That's what I said. And it went on like this paragraph. So does this mean I can use my laptop?

0: driving my car. That's what I said. And it went on like this paragraph. So does this mean I can use my laptop while I'm driving my car? to which the Telegraph Major and Correspondent said, no, the new law covers that as well. But then towards the end of this incredible thing, he said, however, you can still use pocket calculators while you're driving. I always find it's awfully useful. The gist of this chap's expert advice over the whole page was that anything that distracts a driver is illegal.
1: Might be a good game, though, to tease the police if you pull up next to them at the traffic lights and take out a saxophone. There's a little state of grace, isn't there, in England? We've got a few months to get used to it, but they're enforcing it immediately in Scotland, which means that the poor people of Berwick have been inundated with Scots drivers coming, driving across the border to make their phone calls.
2: From Monday this week, motorists using mobile phones while driving face on-the-spot fines of £30. Talking on the phone can be highly dangerous, especially if you're in a shark-infested pool and are wearing a wetsuit made out of fish guts. Linda, whose bravado in Iraq may be just brouhaha?
3: This is the ambush in Iraq of an American convoy carrying lots of non-Saddam Hussein banknotes for Iraq, which, according to the Americans, was ambushed by hundreds and hundreds of guerrilla fighters who were killed, and at least five of them were Saddam Hussein, and another three were Osama bin Laden, I think. But anyway, it was this glorious victory. On the other hand, the Iraqis say that actually, no, there were about, I don't know, 12 people killed, and most of them were civilians. So I don't know. I suppose in a funny way, they're both right. The worry is that Bush is going to think, oh, this was rubbish. It's all going wrong and we're all getting killed. I know, let's just start another one. This one doesn't count. New one. I had my fingers crossed during that one. I think if we just gave the man an atlas and said to him, look, anything you can spell, you can attack. We'd be safe, wouldn't we? But Ostromania would be bricking it.
2: US accounts of a great victory against rebel forces in the Iraqi town of Samarra turned out to be somewhat exaggerated after reporters spoke to local bystanders. The US Army is standing by its claim that it fought off an ambush by hundreds of fedayeen using only a cannon fashioned from spoons, said Lieutenant Colonel Jeffrey Archer. 2 points to Linda. Alan, listen to this.

0: Money's Too Tight by Simply Red. Which
1: you
0: shadowy...
1: See, that took Alan right back to his Saturday Night Fever days. I've always thought, Alan, you can tell by the way he uses his walk. He's a woman's man. He's no time to talk.
2: Were those references I ought to have got? Was that a footnote in my life? Simon, you were about to say something.
0: I was about to ask you, which shadowy figure has cut back on future tax cuts?
2: Oh, it's not about the German cannibal, then. This is about the Shadow Chancellor Oliver Letwin packing up his various jobs and retainers in the city in order to become a great new Chancellor of Exchequer as soon as Michael gets in. I was a bit disturbed with Michael and the grammar school quip with Blair, though. You know, don't any public school boy tell this grammar school boy about privilege. You see that exchange in the comments.
0: I
2: thought, I went to a grammar school, and they were indistinguishable from public schools. We wore gowns, we had prefects, we got caned every day, and there was buggery about if you knew where to look for it.
1: Was it actually on the curriculum?
2: It wasn't actually compulsory. I mean, I opted for extra geography because... because it didn't make you sore. One's about Oliver Letwin, the other one. I mean, the other bloke. The next shadow chancellor. I mean, the next chancellor.
3: No, it's the shadow cabinet. The other bloke has to be specific enough, surely.
1: They've got tiny little cabinet now. There's only about six of them. There's just him, Michael Howard, a couple of others, just enough to get on a Variety Club of Great Britain sunshine bus.
4: But his salary from Rothschild was about 300,000 a year, this thing he's giving up.
0: That's right.
4: And he said, but of course it will be a minor inconvenience. But he wasn't that bothered because he said he wasn't that interested in money. Well, odd for a shadow chancellor, isn't it?
3: That would be brilliant, though, wouldn't it, if he ever becomes chancellor and he makes the budget speech, he says, that's only money. Can't buy happiness, can it?

0: fantastic.
1: Shadow Chancellor Oliver Letwin said the Conservative government under Michael Howard wouldn't introduce tax cuts for several years. How else will they be able to afford that special island where all the asylum seekers will be living? We start round two with an advert seen in a newsagent's window.
2: 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First owner died in excellent condition.
1: Thanks to Ian Ford for sending that in. Andy, can you answer this question, or do I need to ask a dolphin?
0: This is a scientific study. It basically said that because monkeys and dolphins have the ability to not make their mind up about something, that this is a sign of extreme intelligence. Because you have to be bright to realise that you don't know something.
3: So you think monkeys at the zoo are sitting there thinking, shall I wave me genitals at the public? Yes, I think I will.
0: No, but the really bright monkeys say, shall I wave my genitals at the public? Shall I not wave my genitals at the public? Do you know, I really can't decide. And that's the clever monkey. That's the one who will probably become the leader of the monkey tribe and have all the best brides. My knowledge of the monkey world is a bit limited.
3: So how do they know this with monkeys, then? Is it a little look in their eye or something? What is it?
0: They gave them a couple of options. I think they probably gave them things like, you know, do you want to have that nut there or that nut over there? And if the monkey looked torn, you know, then obviously that's a bright monkey who thinks two nuts, they're both lovely. I'd like both of them. What should I do?
4: Or, you read this story, Andy, clearly. I mean, how do you spot an indecisive dolphin? Tell me what a dolphin has to choose between.
0: Well, presumably they gave them dolphin-like things that they do in the wild, like...
4: What I want to know, Andy, is whether the scientists have actually made their mind up on this one. Because if they haven't, they're intelligent. And if they have, they're stupid, and they shouldn't have.
3: Dolphins are definitely clever, because I once bought a CD of whale song, and it turned out to be a tribute band of dolphins.
1: Scientists in America have proved conclusively that animals are much smarter than we realised. Humans, rhesus monkeys and bottlenose dolphins were given non-verbal tasks to perform. Bottlenose dolphins get their name because they've always got their nose stuck in a bottle. Book-nosed dolphins are keen on reading, and Flipper was the Gulf of Mexico underwater pinball champion for 3 years in a row. Francis, why are the Home Secretary's latest comments a case of trial and error?
4: David Plunkett.
1: That's right.
4: He's taken a break from beating up asylum seekers this week. Do you see? He beat himself up. Turned up with the most enormous black eye and claimed he'd got it from crashing against some banisters or barristers, as case maybe something like that. This is probably him yet again trying to abolish trial by jury and habeas corpus and 101 other things.
1: I'll give you one point for that.
4: There was a chap he arrested. I don't know how I can say this without repeating his offence, but anyway, there was someone arrested on suspicion of having some connection with Al Qaeda. Plunkett immediately went on the air and made various remarks about this person. Obviously unaware that we have this curious thing in Britain that you're innocent till tried and found guilty.
0: The alleged offence, as I understand it, is that this person supposedly was in cahoots with a shoe bomber. And this shoe bomber trend develops. I've got this awful picture of us being forced to wear sandals.
3: Do you think clerks will start doing shoe bombs in extra-wide fittings?
0: And God help us if Al-Qaeda come up with an underpants bomber.
1: David Plunkett has attempted yet again to do away with trial by jury, this time by effectively declaring a suspect guilty before he's even got to court. Mr. Plunkett defended his remarks as being pretty self-evident, to be honest, said he was just stating the obvious. On which basis it's perfectly okay for us to say that David Plunkett is a... And I don't care who knows it. Linda, listen to this.

0: Why should a sunny outlook, Linda, mean everything's going downhill for skiers?
1: Ah, yes, global warming and its effect on the skiing industry. Apparently, places like Switzerland, by the middle of the century, so if you've booked ahead to avoid disappointment, that may have been a false move, will be so globally warmed that there won't be any snow for skiing. They'll just be desert-like, and they'll just have to, I don't know, I suppose they'll just have to do something other than skiing, I suppose, because they're not made of Nazi gold, are they? So they'll have to start making fondue westerns.
2: I'm very glad. I mean, those of us who don't ski will be able to go away at Christmas without those rat bags with planks on their shoulders swinging around at the check-in desk and knocking your hat off. Thousands of them. Why on earth they want to strap fence posts to their feet and come down the top of a mountain? Bloody ridiculous. Mont Blanc's got a railway. You travel up on the railway and see these fools going down on foot. I don't know why they don't put railways on all of them. Then it wouldn't matter whether it's snowed or not. You go up and down and see. Bit of fake snow at the top, have an ice lolly, it would just...
0: According to the UN Environment Programme, global warming could leave many winter sports venues facing a snow-free future. The UN team say they expect a rise in global temperatures over the next 50 years of 5 Celsius or more. Or, for those of you used to the old measurements, 6 shillings and fourpence. Alan, who's diagnosed...
1: Do people still get fondue sets? People always used to have a fondue set under the sink, didn't they, getting... I suppose you can get digital ones now.
2: It's always a nightmare.
0: Alan, which sweet chariot swung low enough to fit under the A1?
2: It was actually the M62. It was the point where the A1 joins the M62, which, if you're a really boring nerd, you can go on about forever. It's a first century chariot, and it has been discovered in a pit under the M62. Probably if you dug up the M25, you'd find about 35,000 all in a sort of row around one another. But it actually had the bloke in it. I mean, I think he was listening to his mobile at the time the accident occurred. But you've got to put plaster of Paris in to see the chariot, because when I watched it on television, it was just sort of mud, because it was wooden wheels, and it's all gone. It's just a couple of hubs and a bone. But they're clever buggers, archaeologists, despite the fact they can't always make their minds up. They looked at the bone and the two hubs and said, that is a chariot, there's a bloke in it. And he was very important, because only the important ones got buried in chariots. And possibly the caravan. I don't know. It is that part of the M62 where people do tend to break off and go towards Kendal.
3: As well as being important, they know he was also gullible, don't they? Because they've discovered that the four wheels of the chariot don't match, so he'd obviously been taken in by a dodgy garage.
0: Archaeologists have discovered the remains of an ancient chariot buried with the remains of an Iron Age chieftain of the Parisii on the planned route of an upgrade to the A1 in West Yorkshire. Some people believe the chariot must have belonged to a married couple due to the strip on the windscreen which reads Ben on the driver's side and her on hers. Before we start the final round, here's an item from the RNID newsletter.
4: RNID has a number of care homes around the country whose aim is to maximise the quality of life for dead people with additional disabilities.
0: Thanks to Neville Preston of Darlington for that. Andy, listen to this.

0: Neil Diamond.
1: I confess, it's me, I did it. Whatever it was, just stop that music.
2: Andy, why do shop assistants wish every night was a silent night?
0: This is a story of Austrian shop workers. Are they bringing legal action or threatening legal action against their employers for incessant Yuletide muzak being played and driving them bonkers? Things got to be pretty bad, I would say, for Austrians to think something is tacky. When you look at Lederhosen and, you know... It's a lovely country, Austria. Have you been there? It's beautiful. The landscapes are wasted on the Austrians, but it's lovely.
1: Is Austria what? Like Switzerland?
0: There are mountains involved, certainly, and lakes.
1: But they don't have Toblerone, I suppose, do they? Do you, have you ever tried to use one of the giant Toblerone as a toast rack? Works once.
2: Shop assistants in Austria are threatening to sue employers who play too much Christmas music in their stores. Christmas music was invented in 1876 when Slade topped the charts with Ye Merry Christmassy Everybody Ye, seeing off competition from A Christmas Carol by Chas and Dickens. Many of the Christmas traditions which still exist today were introduced into this country by Prince Albert, who was famous for having his Christmas cracker pinned to his baubles. Francis, why can tourists look forward to a hearty bonjour et bienvenue à Birmingham?
3: Oh, this is lovely. There's a Ferris wheel that's been put in the middle of Birmingham, and it came from France, and I think it was previously on the Champs-Élysées or somewhere like that, and they forgot to change the recorded commentary. So all these Brummies are going slowly round and round on the Ferris wheel, and the voice tells them that they're now looking at the Arc de Triomphe and the power of this thing. When, in fact, all they can see is Smithwick.
4: So that's the Palais de Justice.
3: There's a lobby now not to get it changed, because a lot of the customers like it. They go there and they shut their eyes as they go round. And they listen to the commentary. And they can think they're in Paris, and it's a way of getting a very cheap holiday in Paris without having to go there.
2: You think the French one will have a commentary about Birmingham?
4: Le Jonction Spaghetti.
0: Le Palais de Dudley.
2: This using a Ferris wheel in Birmingham, being left a little confused by the commentary, which invites them to admire the River Seine and the Eiffel Tower. One shouldn't be too hard on Brum. Many good things have come out of the city. The M5? The M6? Linda, why should you be pleased as punch that people are piping up for potty parity?
1: This is about ladies' loos. In America, there's been a great fuss about the fact that women always have to queue for the loo and men don't. So they're making it law that you have to have more ladies' loos, and this is sort of going to catch on over here. There are far too few ladies' loos, and you think, oh, I'll nip into the gents, but then the smell of the gents. What on earth do men do in gents' toilets to make them stink? If all the we from the entire history of the world were gathered together in one place, it wouldn't smell as bad as a gents' toilet. Gents, I mean, what happens there? What makes them smell so bad?
0: Well, I'm sorry, that's a really... All right. You asked for it, Linda. I'm going to put the man's perspective now. There is more margin of error for men. You see, toilet manufacturers make toilets out of very kind of bouncy porcelain. You know, we try to politely lift the seat, as gentlemen are supposed to do. How many seats stay up during an entire male pee? I'll tell you, only 10%. Halfway through, the lid comes down, splish, splash, splash, catastrophe. Then you've got two options now. Or, if you're highly intelligent, three. There's, you know, cleaning up after you. And there's do a runner. And then there's, I don't know. Just live in the sight of man's shoes for a little while, Linda, and I think, you know...
1: Well, no, I don't think so. I think that'd be a bit damp.
2: Well, it's worse if you've got a drink in one hand and a pie in the other.
0: sore if you fall asleep with your head resting against the wall.
1: Oh, evolution. I'm looking forward to it.
2: The restroom equality bill was introduced by New York councillors Yvette Clark and Bill de Blasio. They want architects and builders to supply twice as many lavatories for women as for men. Of course, if you want to see a real example of gender discrimination, you should see the reaction I got last time I walked in here in a skirt. Finally, Alan, who's been rewarded for doing to the English language what he did to Iraq.
5: That's Donald Rumsfeld, who has been awarded a gong, spelt G-N-O-G, by the Campaign for Pure English, for conceiving the idea of the unknown unknowns. I thought it was really rather good. I mean, all rhetoric is meaningless. And I thought his was rather good. I mean, if you're involved in a situation that has no rational cause and you can do these speeches, he's rather fine.
0: I always felt Rumsfeld. I don't know why, but whenever I see it written down, I always think it's one of those abstract German nouns that means sort of existential guilt or something. You know, he's suffering from Rumsfeld, like sort of Weltschmerz and Baden-Baden.
2: US Defense Secretary Donald Rumsfeld has won the Foot in Mouth Award for mangling the English language. Luckily for him, he didn't win the Foot and Mouth Award, else he'd have been put down by British Army marksmen or turned into a steak and kidney pie. So, before we reveal the final scores, let's hear the cuttings the teams have brought along. Andy.
0: Well, this has been sent in by Charlotte Hubbard, and it's from the Exeter Express and Echo. And it says, Mr. Wade said he did not know why London insurers Stirling Hamilton Wright had declined to continue to cover this year's event, which involves adults and children running through streets carrying blazing tar barrels on their shoulders.
2: Francis.
3: Simon, this is a story from the Times about a thing called Club Wicked in South London, which is applying to the local authority for a licence to be the first nightclub in Britain to allow people to have sex on the premises. Unfortunately, it's right next to Southwark Cathedral, which has written to complain about this to the local authority, and the Southwark letter says that the club and its guests cause moral outrage to the clergy and congregation of the cathedral. Mr. Sheridan, the club's manager, claims that the dean established that this sexual activity was taking place a few yards from his north transept by hiring private detectives who dressed up as the Three Musketeers to slip into the club last New Year's Eve. He said that they were easily spotted, as all the other customers were dressed in rubber.
2: Linda.
1: Ah, thanks to Dr. R.G. Richards, who sent in this cutting from the British Medical Journal. The UK government's scheme to create nursing home prisons for its 1,200 geriatric prisoners is not just for people who've languished too long in prison. It's also for elderly people who still get up to mischief. In Withamshire, Manchester, police were hunting for the elderly driver of a purple electric wheelchair after it was involved in a hit-and-run incident. Witnesses were apparently unable to stop his progress, top speed 8 miles an hour, and the wheelchair was eventually found burnt out near a pub.
2: Alan.
5: Well, I've got this, Simon, from the Thornton Cleveland Parish Times. It says that the October meeting of the Christian Union, the Reverend Peter Dalton addressed the topic of reincarnation. There was an encouragingly high turnout, including quite a few new faces.
2: Thank you all. Let's look at the final scores. Andy and Francis have 16 points. Linda and Alan have 17 points. And before we leave you, here's a message seen on a vending machine selling whiskey-flavoured condoms in Edinburgh.
6: Do not drive whilst using this product.
2: With that, goodbye.
6: Taking part in the news quiz were Andy Hamilton, Francis Ween, Linda Smith and Alan Corran. The chairman was Simon Hoggart and the news is read by me, Charlotte Green. The chairman's script was written by George Poles, Lucy Clark and Simon Littlefield. And the producer was Simon Nichols.
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0: Thank you for that spontaneous applause. This week, ladies and gentlemen, we have good news for those of you who are gory-minded. 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
1: It's called Cut and Come Again. Stand by for a sample chapter.
0: Sometimes we Harley Street chaps run up against a case which makes us realize how little we specialists really know. With me, it happens about 8 times a day. But the most startling example was a patient I had last January. A young man, David Chalmers. I had examined him, and he stood now, buttoning up his shirt and looking at me anxiously.
2: Well, doctor?
0: Very well, thank you, yes. Now that I'm laying off the gin a bit, I find that the old...
2: Not you, me.
0: Oh.
2: What was your diagnosis?
0: Oh, that! Well, Chalmers, when I examined you with my stethoscope, I'm afraid I found something rather serious. Mr. Chalmers, your heart doesn't beat.
2: What does it do?
0: It buzzes.
2: Buzzes?
0: Like that. A sort of intermittent, high-pitched buzz. Do you realize what this means?
2: I'm engaged.
0: It means, young man, that you've got buzzing heart. Or to put it into layman's language, heart buzzing.
2: Is that rare?
0: It's unknown.
2: Can you cure me?
0: To be frank, I don't know. But I'll certainly have a long and expensive try.
2: No, that's not the way I want it. What I'd prefer to do is draw out my savings and spend the money on one last mad fling. Somewhere where there's excitement and gaiety and beautiful women.
0: Excitement, gaiety and beautiful women, eh?
2: Why not? You can't take it with you.
0: That's true. But you can take me with you.
2: You?
0: Well, you'll need a medical man in attendance. You don't want to buzz off on your own.
2: Yes, but look here.
0: No arguing with the doctor, please. Now, there's only one place where my society patients flock at this time of the year. Do you know Sam Moritz?
2: Sam who?
0: It's not a who, it's a where. A winter sports resort. An alpine playground where sparkling sun and crisp snow combine to make an absolute paradise in which to break a leg.
2: Oh, it's what I've always dreamed of. Fun and games round the Jungfrau.
0: And the younger the Frau, the funnier the games.
2: Splendid, I'll book 2 return tickets right away.
0: 2 returns?
2: Oh, 1 for you and 1... Oh. 1 return, 1 single.
0: That's the ticket. I'll pack a couple of woolly sweaters and then it's all abroad for the ski lark. Two days later, I was sitting on the terrace of a 5-story luxury hotel, watching the gaily clad figures speeding down the snowy slopes. I don't ski myself because of my old trouble, cowardice. But young David had taken to it avidly. He came to my table now, his face flushed and glowing.
2: Did you see me, doctor? I did a slalom behind the fir trees.
0: Oh, very continental. But you must go carefully. I don't want you to overdo things and cut short my holiday. You sure you're feeling all right?
2: Oh, never better. Only bad moment I've had was that sudden crippling pain last night.
0: That was your own fault. I warned you about trying to get into a telephone box with skis on. By the way, who were you telephoning?
2: Oh, somebody.
0: Unusual. It was a girl, wasn't it? No use denying it. I can see by your expression. Your neck's gone mauve and the bobble on your ski cap is wobbling.
2: Yes, it was a girl. Her name is Deirdre. Deirdre Evershot Jupp.
0: Not the Deirdre Evershot Jupp.
2: Well, I doubt whether there are two.
0: But she's notorious. A beautiful, wild society girl, always hitting the front pages with her escapades. No wonder you're bobble wobbled. She's a right bobble wobbler, that one.
2: Oh, I say, here she is, coming towards our table now.
3: Oh, look, there's that dishy man again. Hello. David, I say, you look even more glam the right way up.
1: Oh, hello, Deirdre. This is Dr. Pickering.
0: How do you do?
3: Oh, Dr. Pickering. Oh, yes, of course.
0: Won't you sit among us?
3: Oh.
1: Please do, Deirdre. Would you like some hot chocolate?
3: Oh, love some.
1: I'll break you off a bit. I've been carrying it round in my hip pocket. I say, Deirdre, you will come dancing with me tonight, won't you?
3: Well, actually, Poppet, I'm having dinner with my fiancé, Carlos, because he wants me to meet Gloria, who's his ex-wife, who's bringing along her boyfriend, Alexis, who'll be with his wife, who's a model girl called Tanya, who was the one Gloria cited when she divorced Carlos. Won't you join us?
1: No, I don't think so. Not if it's all family.
3: Oh, cherub. Don't give me that lost puppy dog look. I will go dancing with you. That other lot are a pretty septic crew of drowse anyway.
1: Wonderful, dear. Shall we say nine?
3: Well, you can. When I'm in Switzerland, I never say nine to anything. Auf Wiedersehen, you sweet ready-made thing.
0: After that, they were seen everywhere together. I was uneasy about it, and my fears were soon justified.
3: Doctor, we wanted you to be the first to know. Last night, David and I became engaged.
0: Oh, my word. Engaged? But I thought you were already engaged to Carlos.
3: Oh, him. Well, I was going to break it off with him this morning anyway.
0: Why?
3: Last night, he married Gloria again. Oh, Doctor, it's going to be blissful with David, I know. It's going to be one of those always and always things.
0: Is it? David, have you told Deirdre about...
2: About what?
0: You know, zzz, zzz, zzz.
3: Oh, Poppet, I've known about the birds and the bees since I was six.
0: Deirdre, this is something rather different.
3: Oh, really? Whisper it, David.
1: Deirdre, I should have told you, I know, but I've been so happy I forgot all about it. Deirdre, I am not long for this world.
3: Oh, you're long enough, David. I mean, everybody looks squat in thick woolies.
1: I mean, Oh, Doctor, you tell her.
0: I'll do better than that. I'll show her. You see this stethoscope, Deirdre?
3: Yes.
0: Well, I placed the cold bit against his chest, so... Now, Deirdre, you have a listen through the ear bits. What can you hear?
3: A sort of buzzing. Oh, David, how clever of you. Well, if it's Morse, I'm afraid they didn't teach us that at my finishing school. Only the gay Gordons and unarmed combat. What does it mean?
1: It means goodbye, Deirdre.
3: Goodbye? David? Where are you going? David, come back! David, come back!
0: He stumbled blindly out from the terrace, across the putting green, and straight up Mont Blanc. I moved on an impulse to follow him, but a sudden snow blizzard sprang up and blotted him from sight. Hastily, I organized a search party, and at 3 o'clock that morning, Deirdre and I were trudging across the glacier with two alpine guides and a St. Bernard.
3: David! David, where are you? Fritz, Fritz, can you see him?
4: Oh, oh, oh, oh.
0: This must be the tallest St. Bernard I've ever seen. Honestly, a fat lot of good that St. Bernard is. He's walked all the way up here on three legs.
3: Why?
0: He's been trying to open the brandy barrel with the other. We'll have to give up, Deirdre. We'll never find David now. Poor devil. Perhaps it's better this way.
3: Oh, Doctor.
0: There, there. I'll just sit on this mound of snow and get my breath back. Then we'll find our way back to the hotel. You find your own way back, you boozy hound. Look at him now. Trying to bite the seat of my trousers now. Get away! Get away! I can't stand dogs that get aggressive when they've had a few.
3: Oh, no. No, it's it not you? It's that mound of snow you're sitting on. Doctor.
0: What?
3: It's not a mound.
0: Huh?
3: It's David.
0: What? Quick, help me dig the snow away. He's frozen stiff. Fritz, the brandy barrel. Oh. Scoff the lot. I'll have him drummed out of the tail waggers for this.
3: Oh, never mind him. Attend to David. Oh, he's so cold. Oh, Doctor, is he still alive?
0: Where's my stethoscope? Now, let me put it to his chest. Yes, he's all right. His heart is beating strongly.
1: Where am I? Mother!
3: That's the St. Bernard, darling. Don't try and move, David. You'll be all right. Doctor says your heart is Doctor! Did you say beating?
0: Yes, I listened to it through my stethoscope. By Jove, I see what you're getting at. Let me have another listen. Yes, it is beating. Gadoink, gadoink, gadoink. Healthy as anything.
3: Oh, David, you're not buzzing anymore.
2: Not... Doctor, am I better? Is it possible?
0: It's not possible, but it's happened. Something has worked a miracle when medical science was helpless.
5: It was love.
0: Yes, true love. For when I first sounded your chest and heard that strange buzzing, there were two things that I didn't know, but now realize. One, the power of love.
3: And two,
0: there was a blue bottle up my stethoscope.

0: glasses, please. Come along now, Mr. Glum. Last drink. Here, Mr. Glum. How's your son's wedding arrangements proceeding, eh?
1: Like an arse on fire, Ted.
0: Really?
1: Yes. You ever seen an arse on fire?
0: No.
1: Chaos and panic in all directions.
0: Ah.
1: Called in half a nerve-wracking period, Ted. The only cheerful thing I can say about it is that it's driving me to drink.
0: Oh.
1: Give us another brown in there,
0: all right.
1: You?
0: It's the women, I suppose, isn't it?
1: Yeah, of course, Eff. Well, I mean, Eff, she's in a rare old tiz. In fact, so much so that last Thursday... No, I'll have another brown and go back further.
0: Oh, good.
1: Yeah. Last Tuesday...
0: Tuesday.
1: There was Eff in our front parlour, strung up like a tennis racket.
2: Get married without all this fuss and palaver. This latest drama about who's going to be bridesmaids. Aunt Hetty's terribly offended because I'm not having more rain.
3: Oh. How much rain are you having?
2: Well, Maureen's her little daughter. Little. Ha ha.
3: Ha ha. What are we laughing at, eh?
2: Ron, that Maureen is 14 stone, Ron. What do I want her clumping down the aisle behind me for? But I'm only the bride. I've got no say. Whose day is it? That's what I want to know. Whose day is it?
3: St. Swithin's.
2: Oh, mine, Ron, mine. Oh, honestly, they got me so worked up. I didn't sleep a wink last night.
3: Neither did I. I didn't even get into bed. Just stood in my dressing gown all night and thought.
2: Oh, you were worried too, dearest.
3: No, Eth, my dressing gown tassel was caught in the wardrobe drawer.
2: Ron, why didn't you just take your dressing gown off?
3: Well, I'll be blowed. Of course.
2: Oh, dear, I can see you're just as on edge as I am. Oh, honestly, it's as though the wedding doesn't concern us anymore. It's just other people.
3: Oh, Eth, you've just got yourself into a state.
2: Yes.
3: Don't think about it. Look, I'll amuse you. I'll make you laugh. Look, I'll stick my tongue through the hole in my mint with a hole in it.
2: Oh, Ron, beloved, I wish I could have your gift for adapting yourself to circumstances. But if I've got into such a state of nerves, I just don't care anymore. I just don't care anymore.
3: Oh, don't cry. Eth, please don't cry. You'll make my fountain pen clip go rusty. All right.
1: Hello. Oh, lummy, not again. Whenever I come in, you two are either having a good cry or a good try. Well, Eff, you can cheer up, because I've been working on the list of guests for the wedding. You'll be glad to know that I've managed to whittle it down to a reasonable 42.
2: Oh, well, that's one blessing. My mother couldn't get it lower than 212.
1: Well, it's nonsense. You leave these things to me. Look at the list here. Look, see? I've knocked them off for a start, and them. And we can do well without them and them. They're out and them. These are expendable here and them and them and them. And them, you see, it's easy. You just whittle them out, you see.
2: But, Mr. Glum, it's my whole family.
1: Oh, then we are a bit snookered, aren't we? Because I'm not having none of my family struck off.
2: Oh, and my family won't have any of their family struck off. And so it goes on and on and on. And I'm just fed up with it. Why can't Ron and me just have a quiet wedding?
1: Because you can't, that's why not. The whole affair is a chance for Ron's family and your family to get together and talk.
3: Dad, our family don't even talk to each other.
1: Well, they will with a common enemy. Eth, I can see what it is all you're suffering from is what they call the prenuptial trembles.
2: Oh, no. No, Mr. Cummings, it's worse.
1: Is it?
2: Yes, we don't want all this fuss. What Ron and me should do now, if we had any sense, is elope, right now.
1: Elope? I should, Coco. What? After all the invitations have been posted, and I put the announcement in the Greyhound Express? Oh, no. You face your responsibilities. You can put that eloping idea right out of your head.
2: But who wants all this expense? Is my father spending all his savings on bridesmaids' dresses and expensive catering and a red toast master? As you paying out for posh hire cars
1: Please, don't you see? It's a parent's privilege to spend his money on... Who pays out for the hire cars?
2: You do, Mr. Glamgroom's father always pays for the cars.
1: Oh, does he? Well, perhaps we should re-examine this question of eloping. Ron, what do you think on the subject? For once in your life, let's have an intelligent opinion.
4: Well, Dad, I think that... Oh, I'm sorry, Dad. I got my tongue stuck in me mint hole. What I wanted to say was, we tried eloping last year, Dad, and it didn't work.
1: And why didn't it work? Why? May I ask you why? Because it wasn't organized proper. But with a master planner like me behind the operation, that'd be a horse of a different feather.
2: Oh, you mean you'd really help us to elope, Mr. Glum? Or perhaps you could get a car to drive us to Gretna Green?
1: Yes, the whole point of eloping is for you to avoid hiring cars. Now, let me put my thinking cap on.
0: So, it was you who actually devised the whole elopement plan, eh, Mr. Glum?
1: Well, Ted, whatever plan it was, it had to be absolutely Ron-proof.
0: I see that.
1: Which is the same as foolproof, only double strength.
0: Yeah.
1: What I conceived was that the first dark night, we take a ladder round to S house, lean it against her window, throw up a pebble, and then down she comes. They'd get on my motorbike and hey-ho for getting the green.
0: Cool. That's brilliant, Mr. Glum.
1: Thank you, Ted. However, we set the date for the next Tuesday. And at 1900 hours, we assembled in my front parlour for final briefing.
2: Home, Ron. This time tomorrow morning, we'll be man and wife. We'll be having breakfast off the same tray. Home, Ron.
4: Oh, eh?
2: Just two lovebirds.
4: I'd rather have kippers.
1: All right, you two, wrench your mind back to practical matters. Now, you'll need this road map, Ron. It's a long way from here to Scotland.
2: Mr. Gilm, this is a road map of Devon.
1: Is it? Oh, blast. I had to take it with me hands behind me because the man was looking. Never mind, have it just the same. If you pass through any of the places mentioned on it, you know you're on the wrong road. Now, repeat back your orders.
2: Oh, yes, right. Well, I go to bed at 10 as normal, but I lie awake and wait till my mother's snoring settles down to a steady note. Then I dress silently, put all my necessities in a suitcase, and wait quietly by the window for Ron's pebble.
1: That's good. That's very good. Quarter to two precisely, Ron. You and me arrive with a ladder and a pebble. And what do you do?
4: I lean the pebble up against the wall and throw the ladder at Eth's window.
2: Ron, the other way round.
4: Oh, yes. I turn the ladder the other way round
1: all
4: and
1: right,
4: lean
1: all
4: the
1: pebble... All right, Ron, all right.
4: No?
1: Don't strain yourself over it. You'll weaken yourself before the journey starts.
4: Oh.
1: I'll be with you anyway. Now, you get off home now, Eth, because we're working this to split-second timing.
2: Yes, all right, then. Well, goodbye, dearest. I'll be ready a quarter to two precisely.

0: For heaven's sake, come on, Ron. We're 2¼ hours late already.
1: It's not my fault, Dad.
0: It is your fault. If you hadn't leant the ladder against that trolley bus, we wouldn't have had to run all the way to the depot to get it back. Now, come on, walk a bit faster.
1: I can't walk faster, Dad. I'm carrying too much.
0: Well, whose fault is that? Whose fault is it? You would insist on bringing your bagatelle. You won't be told, will you? What do you need with a bagatelle board on your honeymoon? I'll never... Oh, I don't know, though. Well, I must say I'd be a lot happier if I knew where your mother's got to. You'll be stuck if she don't turn up.
1: What's she carrying?
0: The motorbike. Can't ride it because of the noise. Wish they'd left some street lights on in this road. I can't see... Wait a minute. I think we're here. This is... She's number 23, isn't she?
1: Yes, Dad. 23 Tozer Avenue.
0: Well, let's go in. Come on. Very quiet. Can you see Eth up at the window, Ron? Ron, can you see her? Ron! Oh. Ron! Poor lad. He's never been up this late before. Wake up. You're on your way to your wedding.
1: Oh.
0: Now then, lean the ladder against the wall. Quietly now. Easy does it. Now, Ron, the pebble.
1: Pebble?
0: Yes, come on, the pebble.
1: The pebble?
0: Don't just stand there saying the pebble, throw it.
1: Dad, I haven't got it. I left it on the mantelpiece.
0: Oh, you're a right specimen of eager young lover, aren't you? Talk about young Lochinvar has come out in his vest. Well, nip straight up the ladder and tap on the window.
1: Right-o, Dad. Won't be long.
0: Off you go. Cool. Ten half a parky night for this sort of lark. Ron, you up there yet?
1: No, Dad. I can't go any further.
0: Why not?
1: I've gone dizzy.
0: You're only on the first rung. Oh, step off it. I'll go up. Stand by, F. Pa Glum on the way up. Here we are, F. F. Eh? Ron?
1: Yes, Dad?
0: I can't see her. I'll climb inside and scout round.
1: Righto, Dad. Oh, Britannia. Britannia, cha, cha, cha. Dad? Dad, come down. It's dark.
2: Ron!
1: Dad, something's saying Ron. Hello, Eth.
2: Ron, this is the wrong house.
1: No, it isn't, Eth. It's 23.
2: Yes, I know, but it's the wrong road. This is 23 Tozer Crescent, not Avenue.
1: Oh.
2: Oh, Ron, I waited and waited, and then I came out and walked round the street looking for you. This house, Ron, this is where that old Rosie Wilson lives. That barmaid at Mr. Ted's pub. And that's her sitting room.
1: I'd better let Dad know. Dad, come down quickly.
0: Not lightly.
2: What do you mean?
0: Take the ladder away, Ron. I'm all right.
3: Harry Rabinowitz and BBC Review Orchestra bring our recorded show to a close. Those involved were Dick Bentley, Professor Jimmy Edwards, and June Whitfield, encouraged by Wallace Eaton and the keynotes. Frank Muir and Dennis Norton wrote the script. The program was produced by Charles Maxwell. We all invite you to tune in again next week.

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0: with Wilfred Bramble as Albert and Harry H. Corbett as Harold.
1: Hello, Sam. It won't be long. I've nearly finished the decorations. Jingle bells, jingle bells. They look nice, don't they? I said they look nice, don't they? The decorations!
2: Oh, I'm so sorry. I was transported to another world for a minute. Oh, it's a veritable fairyland. Oh, it takes your breath away, it really does. I can hardly contain my gasps of wonder and amazement. Oh, then... Ooh!
3: Oh,
2: it recalls the splendour of Versailles during the reign of the Sun King.
1: Are you taking the Arthur Bliss?
2: No. Really, it is quite magnificent. Oh, it's like Disneyland. Get it all done.
1: What's wrong with it?
2: Tat. That's what's wrong with it. Tat. You've been putting up the same rubbish ever since I was five. Every year out it comes, and every year the paper chains get shorter. We lose a foot off each end because you don't take them down properly. Last year's bits are still up there. The whole effect is cheap, tawdry and vulgar. And you've ruined the picture rails. There's more pinholes than woodworm holes. It's pathetic.
1: That's me finished. That's my Christmas over. I'm not doing any more. You can cook your own dinner, crack your own nuts, and pull your own cracker. You get nothing else out of me. I do my best, and that's all the thanks I'll get. Good night. You're on your own. I hope you enjoy yourself.
2: I will, because I won't be here.
1: What did you say?
2: I said I won't be here.
1: Why? Where are you going?
2: I don't know. Yet. I haven't made up my mind. Anywhere, as long as he's not here.
1: Oh, Harold, you do this every year.
2: I know I do. And every year you prevail and I finish up spending Christmas stuck in here with you. Well, no more. This year, I'm going anywhere.
1: We always have a good time.
2: We don't have a good time.
1: We have plenty to eat and drink.
2: We have too much to eat and drink. That is not enjoying oneself, that is boredom. One overeats and overdrinks because one is bored. There's nothing else to do. Except stuff half raw turkey, tin Christmas pudding and tepid custard down one's cake hole.
1: You can watch telly.
2: I don't want to watch the telly. I watch the telly every Christmas. All day long. For 3 days. Watching the telly is the same as eating and drinking. You do it because you is bored. And all you get on the telly is Christmas stuffed down your throat. I'm off, mate. And to show you how desperate I am, you can even come with me.
1: I don't like going away at Christmas.
2: Then you can stay here.
1: I don't like staying here on my own.
2: Then you'll have to come with me, won't you? You're not talking me out of it this year. And you can have as many heart attacks as you like. It won't make any difference. I'm going.
1: I don't think I'd enjoy it, Harold.
2: You never know till you try it. Give it a go. Go on, do something different for once. Live a little.
1: Go mad. Do you think we can afford to go away?
2: Of course we can. I've been totting it up. We've got £3 in the bank, £7 in the building society, and £79.80 in the swear box.
1: You're not having that! That's mine!
2: It's not. You did the swearing, yes, but I had to listen to it, so it's mine. Look, it's not a savings bank, it's a penalty. 10 pence a swear.
1: If you think you're going on holiday with my bloody £79.80, you've got another thing coming.
2: What £79.80?
1: My bloody...
2: Two bloodies at 10 pence a time. That makes it around £80. Yes, we got enough here for a nice little 5-day Christmas package for two.
1: Yeah.

0: Yes, we got enough here for a nice little 5-day Christmas package for two.
1: You rotten little...
2: Yeah, come on, keep me going. Go on, we won't be able to stretch it out for a fortnight.
0: Any more. Go on, never come. Go on. No? Right. No, then. Let's see now. I've got some travel brochures here. Oh, the world is our oyster.
1: I don't like oysters.
0: Shut up. Now then, the world to choose from. Where do you fancy?
1: Bognor.
0: Cold. Bognor. Let me see. British Airways Concorde. London Heathrow to Bognor. 3 minutes.
3: Oh, what a pity. They don't do it in the winter.
1: If I can't stop here, I want to go to Bognor. Mrs. Boxwood's boarding house. Right on the sea. Lovely rooms. A bathroom on every landing.
0: How would you know? You was only there for a fortnight.
1: And a grub. Course, she gives you a right plateful.
0: Yeah, she gives you a right mouthful if you get in late and all.
1: Half past ten's not bad. What can you do after half past ten?
0: Exactly. In this country, nothing. I want to go abroad. See a bit of life. Oh, look at this one. Kenya. We could go on safari. Big game hunting.
1: I can do that in my bed. There's some right little Christopher Lees up there. Biting well last night, they were.
0: You're not being very helpful, are you?
1: Well, you've got such big ideas, Kenya. I don't know where you get them from. I never went to those places. Hop picking was as far as I went. We had to work hard when we got there. I used to work harder on my holidays than I did here. My hands were green for a fortnight when I got home.
0: Yeah, well, I want my bum brown for a fortnight when I get home. Look, I'll grant you that, but Kenya might be a little ambitious, but we can certainly go anywhere in Europe. Here, what about France? 4 days, 40 quid, we can manage that.
1: No, I've spent Christmas in France twice in the First World War. Horrible place, full of mud and holes.
0: Oh. Not now, it's not. It's not like that all the time. When your lot had finished, they filled them all in.
1: No, I wouldn't like France. It'd bring back too many sad memories.
0: Yeah, but that was northern France. I mean, I'm talking about the Riviera or the Alps. Christmas in the snow. The ski villages nestling in the mountainside. The clean air. The blue skies. The sun.
1: The broken legs.
0: No, we're not going to ski. We'll just go for the parties afterwards. The après ski. You've heard about that. Oh, hey-ho. Hot drinks, standing in front of the log fire, chatting up the birds from all over Europe. Oh. I'll wear that red sweater you knitted me, and I'll pretend I'm a ski instructor. And I'll pull me hamstring.
1: Yeah, that's about all you will pull. What am I going to do when all this is going on?
0: We'll find someone for you. Some rich old boot from Bavaria. There's loads of them. Their old men are slaving away in their car factories. They bung the old woman up into the mountains, she'll be quids in. You can be an English lord. What's gone out there to buy a mountain chateau to escape the wealth tax at home?
1: You live in a dream world, don't you? Let's stay here.
0: I'm not staying here. Gordon, Bennett, there must be somewhere out of this lot you fancy. What about the Black Sea?
1: Ugh.
0: Oh, don't be so daft. He's not really black. So I suppose it will be if you go swimming in it. I'm told it's very nice out there.
1: Where is it?
0: It's in Russia. The Crimea. Here you are. 4 days in the Workers' Palace Hotel, 43 quid.
1: No, I daren't go back to Russia.
0: Oh, God, here we go. Get out of it. You've never been to Russia.
1: Yes, I have.
0: When?
1: 1919.
0: You weren't Isadora Duncan's dancing partner?
1: No.
0: A secret agent. 003 and a half. The mighty midget, the little midget, the smallest spy in the West. Sent out there to photograph the secret Russian junkyards. He was uncatchable. The elusive pimple.
4: They seek him there.
0: Those rascals seek him everywhere. Untraceable in the snowy wastes. Because his head never came above his footprints.
1: I was there, mate. British Expeditionary Force to Archangel. To help the white Russians to put down the Bolsheviks. I was

0: fortune for me country.
1: You're fighting against the workers.
0: I'm not a worker.
1: That's true.
0: No, I daren't go back. If they find out I was fighting against them, they'd put me up against a wall and shoot me.
1: I'll go and book the tickets.
0: I am not going behind the Iron Curtain. I'm not giving money to no communists so they can build up their economy and take us all over.
1: Oh, yeah. The profit on your 43 quid's got to buy them a few intercontinental ballistic missiles, hasn't it?
0: And every little helps. I'm not going.
1: Sweden and Denmark. You like Denmark? They have live sex shows out there.
0: Get away.
1: Yeah.
0: Do you mean they actually... on the stage? With everybody watching?
1: Yeah.
0: Not over Christmas, surely.
1: Well, that's when they go really putty.
0: Eh?
1: Yeah, it's our equivalent of pantomime. That's true. They do the same stories as us. They do Cinderella, spelt with an S. They don't have buttons because it takes too long. They do Japanese Beanstalk, Puss in Kinky Boots, Boobs in the Wood.
0: You're having me on.
1: Oh, God. Oh, where do you want to go, then?
0: Not going anywhere dirty. Not over Christmas. I want somewhere clean and wholesome and respectable.
1: How about 4 days at a laundrette in Cheltenham? Honestly, I mean, you do make me laugh. See, most people, they're falling out of themselves to get out of this country. You've got all these lovely places to choose from. You're so xenophobic.
0: No, I'm not. I just don't like foreigners.
1: Oh, good.
0: So where do you want to go? No, I don't mind.
1: Right. That is it. I'm going to pick somewhere. And if you don't want to come, you can stay here, because I'm off. Right?
0: Right.
1: Right. I shall close my eyes and pick one at random. There. Villars. Switzerland. Have you got anything against that? And don't tell me the International Red Cross is after you.
0: No, I can go to Switzerland. That's all right.
1: That's settled then?
0: Yeah.
1: Christmas in Switzerland?
0: Yeah.
1: Well, thank God for that. It's taken as long to make up our minds as it will to get there.
0: Eh? What do you mean? We're not flying.
1: No. We're swimming.
0: Lying. Oh, no, Harold, I can't fly. I'm too old.
1: You're not going to pilot the thing. You're just going to sit there.
0: No, you can say what you like, do what you like. I'm not flying.
1: All right, we'll go by train and boat.
0: I'm not getting on a boat. Not in this time of the year. I'd be sick. Let's go to Bognor.
1: We're not going to Bognor. We're going to Switzerland. We'll go on a night ferry. You won't know you're crossing the channel. You'll be on the train, asleep.
0: They don't put the train on the boat.
1: Well, of course I do.
0: It's too heavy. It'll sink.
1: It will not sink. You will be lying on your bunk, in the train, on the boat, spark out.
0: How can you be sure?
1: Because I'm absolutely certain that before the train reaches Dover, I will have belted you one. Right. Switzerland?
0: Yeah.
1: The night ferry?
0: I suppose so.
1: Good. Now, where's your passport?
0: I haven't got one.
1: Oh, fuck. You've been sitting here all night talking about going abroad for.
0: I haven't. I want to go to Bognor.
1: You're not going to Bognor! Right. We'll have to get you a passport. We will get an emergency one. Now, we'll need photographs and your birth certificate. Where is your birth certificate?
0: With me medals.
1: And where are your medals?
0: With me marriage certificate.
1: Where's your marriage certificate?
0: With me insurance policy.
1: And where's your insurance policy?
0: I don't know. I lost it.
1: Where did you see them last?
0: Under the goldfish bowl.
1: Right. When was that?
0: 1939. Then when the bombing started, I moved them to a safe place.
1: He moved them to a safe place. That's very reasonable. Where?
0: Can't remember.
1: Naturally.
2: Well, they won't be in the attic. That's not a safe place, even today. We haven't got a cellar. Now, where did we go during the height of the bombing in the Blitz?
0: Down to the pub.
2: No. You went down the pub. Where did you used to put me?
0: Under the stairs.
2: That's right. Under the stairs. Every night. On my own. That's another thing I've never forgiven you for.
0: Safe a place in the house, that was. You always used to see the stairs left standing.
2: Exactly. So I suggest that is the first place to look. In you go.
0: It's dark, Harold.
2: Yes, I know. It was during the war as well. Go on, get in there.
0: No, I don't want to go in there, Harold. We don't know what's in there.
2: Exactly. There might be treasures untold in there. Think of yourself as another Lord Cardigan opening the tomb of Tutankhamen.
0: I'm not going in there.
2: Get in.
0: No.
2: Get in.
0: No.
2: Oh, get in.
0: Get away. Get away. Get away. Get away. Shoot. Shoot.
2: Well, what is it?
0: There might be mice in there.
2: What do you want? A chair and a whip? No, get in. Get in. Get in.
0: They're not there. Let's forget about it, Harold. Let's go to Bognor.
2: You're not coming out till you've found him.
0: I heard him. They're here. In this tin box.
2: Right. Hello.
0: What have you found?
2: It's my old school cap. Well, Emil Steptoe. 6 7/8.
0: We couldn't afford the rest of the uniform.
2: Yes, I know. Well, let's have a look in the box. Wireless receiving license, 1938.
0: It's out of date.
2: Never mind. It's the most up-to-date one we've got. The birth certificate. Here we are. All the sordid details.
0: There, give us that. It's mine. And nothing to do with you.
2: Hello, hello. What's he trying to hide, eh? 26th of September, 1899. So that's it. You're older than you said you were. You always told me you were 72 and you lied about your age to get into the army.
0: You give it to me.
2: When and where born? 23, Old Drum Lane, Shepherd's Bush, yes. Name, Albert Ladysmith. Yeah, that's right. Boy? Boy? You was never a boy. I can't imagine you even as a baby. I bet you looked like that when you was born. Mother, Victoria Alexandra Steptoe. Oh, what a nice name. Occupation, domestic servant. Father?
0: Forget us that here.
2: Father? I don't believe it. Unknown. Unknown. Unknown.
0: All right. So now you know.
2: Yeah, but you don't. Oh, that is marvellous. My father is a... My father is a... All these years. And you never told me. You never trusted me. Your own son. Did you think I'd run away from home? Why didn't you tell me?
0: Why should I tell you? Why should I tell anyone? It wasn't my fault. Nobody asked me.
2: But the lies. The pretense. You said your father started this firm, Steptoe and
0: Son. It was Steptoe and Son.
2: You never said it was Mrs. Steptoe and Son. I feel strangely let down. And another thing, those photographs on the wall. That's my granny, your mother. But who's that one of? Who's that bloke I've been calling granddad all of these years? Come on, who is it?
0: Well, if you must know...
2: Yes?
0: It's Gladstone.
2: Gladstone.
0: Well, I had to put up somebody.
2: What a big head you are. You couldn't put up any old dog's body, could you? Oh, no. You have to put up a prime minister. It's like me putting up Winston Churchill.
0: You didn't have to, did you? You got father.
2: I'd sooner have had Winston Churchill. I've had plenty of blood, sweat, toil and tears, and that's about all. Why didn't you tell me before, Dad?
0: Well, it's not something you go around shouting about. At least it wasn't then. It was a big disgrace being born out of wedlock. Not like today. All these film actresses having Dixie lids all over the place and boasting about it. Be a child of love in 1899 was a stigma.
2: That's funny. I've never thought of you as a child of love. You haven't got the face for it. I wonder who he was, your father. Where did she work?
0: Belgrave Square. Lord and Lady, somebody or other.
1: I bet it was him. You could be the son of a lord. They was always doing that, the aristocracy, putting domestics up the duff. It was part of the perks. Look, let's have a look at you. Yes. Yes, it's possible. An aristocratic conk. That's a good chin when you've got your teeth in. Yes, there's breeding in there. I could be the grandson of a lord. We could even be related to royalty. I could be the 45th in line or something. It's possible.
0: No, I don't think so, Harold. It sounds nice, but I don't think so.
1: How do you know?
0: I don't. But I remember when I was 10 years old, Mum didn't half cry when the Muffin Man died.
2: Muffin Man.
0: Yeah. They used to go around with a tray on their head, ringing a bell. And if it was raining, they'd go into somebody's kitchen for a cup of tea.
2: To stop their muffins getting wet.
0: That's right. I think it must have been the Muffin Man.
2: Yeah, I suppose so. Now I come to think of it, the top of your head is a bit flat. Yes, yes. It's occupational genetics. Oh, well, that's another bubble pricked. Still, they won't stop you getting a passport. They'll let anybody go abroad these days.
0: I'm looking forward to it now, going away with you. Now that it's all come out, it's a big weight off my mind. We might even get to know each other better now there's no secrets between us.
2: Mm-hmm.
0: We'll have a good time together, won't we, Harold?
2: Yeah, of course we will. Go on, sit there. I'll take your passport photograph with the Polaroid. Right, it's just for head and shoulders.
0: Do you want my teeth in or out?
2: Leave them in. You don't want to frighten a man when he opens it, do you? Ready?
0: Yeah.
2: There it is. Your passport photograph. That's what happens when a muffin man has a bit of crumpet.
0: Time. I told you we should have left earlier.
2: Don't worry. We'll be all right. Oh, Dover, at 11:30, wake up in Paris. We'll be in Switzerland tomorrow evening.
0: If we miss this train, it'll be your fault.
2: If we miss this train, we can always go to Bognor.
0: Not me, mate. Not after all the trouble I've been through. I'm going to enjoy myself. Oh, I admit I wasn't keen at first, but now I'm looking forward to it.
2: Have you got your Swiss francs?
0: Yeah.
2: Your traveller's checks?
0: Yeah.
2: Come on, then. Passport control first.
3: Good evening, sir. Just in time. British National.
0: British? Listen to me, mate. The last time I was on this platform, I had a rifle over my shoulder on my way to Mons. 15 I was. I lied about my age.
3: I see, sir. Passport.
0: There you are.
3: Thank you, sir.
0: There's nothing wrong with that. Brand new, that is. It says, without let or hindrance, and that includes you.
3: That's all in order. Have a good Christmas, sir.
0: I will. I'm going to Switzerland, mate. Sun, snow, blue skies. Better than this poxy weather you'll be having.
3: I hope you enjoy yourself.
0: I will, don't you worry.
2: Good evening.
3: Good evening, sir. British National.
2: Yes.
3: Your passport, please. Thank you.
0: Hurry up, hurry up!
3: Oh, dear.
2: Is something wrong?
3: I'm afraid this passport is a year out of date.
2: No. No. Show me. Oh, no.
0: Come on, Harold.
2: I can't. My passport's out of date.
0: You dozy great pillock. Drop that in a quick.
4: Just be worrying about you.
0: Don't blame me. It's not my fault.
5: You'd better hurry up, sir. You'll miss the train.
0: Oh. Well, I'll see you after Christmas, Harold.
4: You're not worrying about me.
0: There's no food in the house, is there? And there's no point in wasting two tickets. It's only 4 days.
4: You selfish little... Well, you are, aren't you?
1: Your birth certificate was dead right.
0: Look, I must go. I'll see you when I get back. You'll be all right. Go down to the pub. They'll feed you. Put it on the slate.
3: Get a new passport, sir.
1: Yeah.
3: A Merry Christmas, sir.
1: Thank you. And you.
0: Bye.
1: Goodbye. Don't bother, because I won't be there.
6: Was that him then?
1: Oh, no, Bill. That was him. It worked. It worked. He's gone. We're on our own.
6: The car's outside, Harold. It's revved up and ready to go.
1: Faulkner, here we come.

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0: darling, don't. This isn't the time for sadness. It's a time for joy, for laughter. Don't you see? But if this crazy old world frozen is now, it doesn't matter. None of it.
1: Barney, we can never...
0: Oh, my darling, you're wrong. We'll always be together. Except we'll be apart.
2: Wasn't that just beautiful? Oh, well recommended, sir. Do you think they ever get back together again?
3: I don't know.
2: Pardon?
3: I don't know.
2: Wasn't it just wonderful, though, sir? The way he sacrificed his career, his dreams, everything for the woman he loved.
4: I thought it was the worst pile of blubbery schoolgirl mush I've ever been compelled to endure. I consider it an insult to my backside that it was forced to sit here growing carbuncles through such putrid adolescent slush.
2: You didn't find it uplifting?
4: It wasn't in the least bit uplifting. It was totally unbelievable. Why would he give everything up for a woman he's never going to see again?
2: Because she loved him, and he would have that forever. Isn't that right, sir?
5: Personally, I thought it started well but fell apart. All the stuff with the ducks all getting into trouble, that was great. Then it all went black and white, and I fell asleep.
2: But, sir, that was the cartoon before the main program.
6: Hang on, chaps, I've got a blip. Quadrant 4, sector 492.
2: I'm onto it right away, Holly.
4: Those kind of films really irritate me. Just not realistic. There isn't a man in the universe who wouldn't have taken the job and to hell with a woman. Total baloney.
7: Remember, you said that about King of Kings, the story of Jesus?
4: Well, it's true. A simple carpenter's son who learns how to do magic tricks like that and doesn't go into show business? Do any of us believe that, even for a second?
7: He was supposed to be the son of God.
4: And when he was carrying that cross up the hill, any normal, realistic bloke would have mule-kicked the guy on the left, clobbered the one on the right, have been over that green hill and far away before he could say Pontius Pilate.
7: Why do I feel that somehow you've missed the point? I mean, whether you believe that stuff or not, it's about a dude who sacrifices his life for love.
4: Not realistic. As if.
7: But no soul, man. No soul.
2: Sirs, I think you should take a look at this.
4: Another vessel?
7: It's too small. Maybe a missile.
2: Impact in 37 seconds.
6: Plotting random evasion course.
5: What? Am I the only sane one here? Why don't we drop the defensive shields?
2: A superlative suggestion, sir, with just two minor flaws. One, we don't have any defensive shields. And two, we don't have any defensive shields. Now, I realize that technically speaking, that's only one flaw, but I thought it was such a big one, it was worth mentioning twice.
7: Good point, well made.
8: Rimmer, what are you doing?
4: It's incredible. It's beautiful.
2: It's not registering on any scale. Mass, velocity, molecular structure, all the readings are zero.

0: some kind of energy emission.
1: They've taken Mr. Rimmer.
0: Sure, they've taken Mr. Rimmer.
1: Quick, let's get out of here before they bring him back.
2: I hope we didn't startle him. Nirvana Craig.
3: You touched me. I can touch. How is this possible?
2: This entire ship. It's true, and everything on it is computer-generated.
3: You're all holograms, even the ship?
2: Salut.
3: Salut. How big's the crew?
2: Just under 2,000. All top-flight personnel.
3: What a ship.
4: Floor 3125, sports and sexual recreation.
3: Sports and what?
2: Sex. Don't you have a sex deck on your ship?
3: No.
2: Well, what do you do when you want to have sex?
3: Well, we go for runs. And watch gardening programs on the ship's vid.
2: That's very bad for you. Don't you ever feel tense or frustrated?
3: Well, it's got worse these last 10 years or so, I can't deny it.
2: Extraordinary. It's quite different here. In fact, it's a ship regulation that we all have sexual congress at least twice a day. It's a health rule.
3: Twice a day? That's more than some people manage in a lifetime. I mean sad, lonely people. But what happens if you don't have a partner?
2: If you don't have a partner?
3: Well, I mean some people, sad, lonely people, find that people just aren't attracted to them in that kind of way.
2: I don't understand. Here it is considered the height of bad manners to refuse an offer of sexual coupling.
3: Well, people have always complimented me on my good manners. What a ship!
2: We discarded the concept of family in the 25th century when scientists finally proved that all our hang-ups and neuroses are caused by our parents.
3: I knew it.
2: Families are disastrous for your mental health. So are relationships. These are outmoded concepts for us.
3: But what about love? Surely people still fall in love.
2: We have developed beyond love, Mr. Rimmer. That is a short-term hormonal distraction which interferes with the pure pursuit of personal advancement. We are holograms. There is no risk of disease or pregnancy. That is why in our society, we only believe in sex. Constant, guilt-free sex.
5: Poor Mr. Rimmer. I fear he is in great danger.
6: I'm trying to get him to handshake, but they're not responding on any frequency.
1: Well, I say let's break out the laser cannons and give them both barrels.
5: An adroit suggestion, sir, with just two minor drawbacks.
1: Okay, forget it!
7: Nothing to shoot at. Look at the readouts. Zero mass.
5: Of course. A hollow ship.
7: A hollow ship?
5: The project was in its initial phase when I left the solar system. Ships of no mass or volume, able to travel as super-light particles, tachyons, through wormholes and stargates, crewed by holograms of great genius and bravery.
7: And they've taken Rimmer? He should fit in just perfectly.
5: Well, now I understand why they didn't bother with a handshake. Hollow crews are legendarily arrogant. They despise stupidity wherever they see it, and they see it everywhere.
6: Hang on, I'm getting another energy emission.
8: Thanks to enlightenment, have arrived on the Daedalus. Confirm initial speculation. There is absolutely nothing of any value or interest here. It's one of the old Class II ship-to-surface vessels, the very model, in fact, that was withdrawn due to major flight design flaws. Crew 3. One series, 4,000 mechanoid, almost burnt out. Give it maybe 3 years. Nothing of salvageable value. Ah, Phyllis Sapiens, bred from the domestic house cat and about half as smart. No value in future study of this species. What have we here? A human being, or a very close approximation. Chronological age, mid-20s. Physical age, 47. Grossly overweight, unnecessarily ugly. Otherwise would recommend it for the museum. Apart from that, of no value or interest.
1: List it to Red Dwarf. We have in our midst a complete smeg pot. Brains in the anal region. Chin absent, presumed missing. Genitalia, small and inoffensive. Of no value or interest.
8: Thanks to enlightenment, evidence of primitive humor. The human has knowledge of irony, satire, and imitation. With patient tuition, could maybe master simple tasks.
1: Lister to Red Dwarf. Displays evidence of spoiling for a rumble. Seems unable to grasp simple threats. But careful pummeling could possibly be sucking tomorrow's lunch through a straw.
8: Thanks to enlightenment, the human is under the delusion that he is somehow able to bestow physical violence to a hologram.
1: Lister to Red Dwarf. The intruder seems to be blissfully unaware that we have a rather sturdy hollow whip in a munitions cabinet. Unless he wants his derriere minced like burger meat. He better be history in 2 seconds flat.
8: Thanks to enlightenment, recon mission complete. Transmit. With speed. Enlightenment, quickly, please.
2: Captain, Mr. Rimmer from the mining ship Red Dwarf.
9: Mr. Rimmer, oh my word, it is one of the old Class 1 holograms. I didn't realize that you guys were still around. Captain Aircool Platini, IQ 212. Number one.
10: Commander Natalina Pushkin, IQ 201.
11: Commander Randy Navarro, IQ 194.
3: The second technician, Arnold Rimmer, IQ unknown. Captain, this is a magnificent ship.
9: So it should be, Mr. Rimmer. After all, it was designed to carry the hologrammatic cream of the Space Corps. Every crew member is the top gun in his or her field. This is a ship, Mr. Rimmer, of superhumans.
3: Which is why, Captain, I feel I could really belong here.
10: Are you serious?
3: Everything I want in my life is here on this ship. I want to join you.
9: But, Mr. Rimmer, you are not an officer.
3: Captain, I've been in effective command of Red Dwarf now for nearly 4 years. I've guided that ragamuffin, ragtail crew of whacked-out crazies and hippie peaceniks through hell and back. If I gave the order, those guys would crawl on their bellies across broken glass with their flies unzipped. So don't tell me I'm not an officer, Captain, just because in deep space there's no academy around to award me my pips. You've got to take me.
9: Unfortunately, it's not that simple, Mr. Rimmer. The Enlightenment already has a full ship's complement. The only way in is dead man's boots.
10: You'll have to challenge an existing crew member. There are tests which test the entire vista of your intellect.
3: Oh.
11: Tests that probe every aspect of your mental capability.
3: Ah.
9: Should you win, your opponent's runtime would be terminated and their life force would be used to generate you.
3: Who will be my opponent?
9: Well, I'm sure our computer will come up with the most stimulating matchup. It has stochastic capabilities.
10: It predicts the future with only a 5% error margin, simply by extrapolating the most likely outcome of all known variables. I am asking it for your best chance of success. And here it is. Your best shot is crew member 4172. You have a 96% probability of failure.
9: Mr. Rimmer, you have 24 hours to prepare.
3: Well, thank you, Commander, for a most fascinating afternoon. It's been most fascinating.
2: Perhaps, if you're not in any great rush, Mr. Rimmer, we could retire to my quarters and have sex for a few hours.
12: That was just unbelievable.
2: It's never been like that before.
12: Was it okay?
2: It was different.
12: Different?
2: You make love like a Japanese meal. Small portions, but so many courses.
12: Nirvana.
2: We must dress and go now.
12: Look, Nirvana, what I'm trying to say is...
2: Please. Don't say anything.
12: I hope you didn't get me wrong just then. That meant nothing to me. Truly, less than nothing, really.
2: Good.
12: We may as well have been playing tennis.
2: As it should be.
12: I don't suppose you fancy a tie break.
2: I'm sorry. I've got things I should do.
12: Нет проблемски.
2: You know, we usually talk.
12: What do you talk about?
2: Oh, research, new theories, mission profiles.
12: I'm sorry, I must have seemed very ignorant. I hardly said anything apart from Geronimo. Dress?
2: Yes. Transmit. Privacy off.
13: Commander, some amusing news. Stoffy has chosen you to meet our guest's challenge.
14: What you're suggesting is immoral and illegal. Mind-patching is outlawed.
5: But it is possible.
14: Possible, but highly dangerous. These side effects can be devastating. You could be reduced to a gibbering simpleton.
5: Reduced?
12: I don't care. I'm prepared to take the chance.
5: Even if it costs you your mind.
15: It's a small price to pay.
12: Look, on that ship, I can touch, I can feel, I can taste. I'm not a half man anymore. With them, I'm whole again.
5: Remember, they're a bunch of arrogant, pompous, emotionally weird, stuck-up megalomaniacs. Do you really think you're going to fit in with them? What am I saying? Bon voyage.
14: Right, sir. Why do you want to throw in with people like that?
12: Because I want to be somebody. I want to have a position of authority on a scout ship exploring uncharted space. Work alongside educated men and women, officers, people who count. Lister, this is my one chance to seize my dream. To be with the winners. Look at me. What do you see?
5: Tell me.
12: You see a sad and lonely guy. A guy who left home at 16 to become an officer and a gentleman, and ended up as a chicken soup machine operative. Is it any wonder my father had four strokes? Is it any wonder he used to sit by the window and dribble? I did that to him. Me.
5: Look, there's nothing wrong with what you did. It was just a job.
12: You are your job.
14: No, not so, sir. Now, was Albert Camus a goalkeeper or a philosopher? Was Albert Einstein a clerk in a patent office? Or the greatest physicist who ever lived? And, of course, there's the oft-told tale of the simple carpenter's son who went on to own the largest chain of pizza stores in history, Harry Beetlebaum.
12: Right, and Albert Einstein didn't spend the best years of his life picking out lumps of desiccated poultry from the end of his nozzle cleaner.
5: That doesn't make you a failure.
12: It does in my parents' eyes. It does in my brother's eyes. It does in the eyes of everyone with eyes. That's exactly what it makes me.
14: Oh, sir, I beg you to reconsider. If not for your sanity, you haven't even considered the moral implications of your decision. You will be joining a society where you will be compelled to have sex with beautiful, brilliant women twice daily on demand. Now, am I really the only one here who finds that just a little bit tacky? Well, quite clearly, I am. Sir, I've uploaded the two candidates to be inserted into your mind. Science Officer Buchan, excellent scientific background, 169 IQ. And Flight Coordinator McQueen, superlative mathematician, 172 IQ. Now, even taking into account the enormous drag factor of your own mind, I still think we'll come up with something pretty special.
12: But I will still have control.
14: You will have access to their knowledge, but your personality will have the power of veto. But, sir, I implore you to reconsider. If not for yourself, then for the poor officer whose life you will take.
12: Wasn't it St. Francis of Assisi himself who said, never give a sucker an even break?
14: Well, if he did, sir, it was strictly off the record.
12: Come on, Clyde, and get on with it.
14: Commencing integration.
12: Glory or insanity awaits.
16: He's read every book in the medical library.
14: In under 3 hours, the change is quite astonishing. But, sir, I feel I should warn you, this is not the pile of human wreckage we know as Arnold Rimmer. Prepare yourself. Sir, we've received the coordinates. Perhaps we should be making tracks?
17: Crichton! Just thinking. Assuming, of course, we're not dealing with five-dimensional objects in a basically Euclidean geometric universe, and given the essential premise that all geomathematics is based on the hideously limiting notion that 1 plus 1 equals 2, and not as Astermeyer correctly postulates that 1 and 2 are in fact the same thing observed from different precepts. The shape described by Sidis must therefore be a polydried dodecahedron, a hexahedroadicon, a dibidolahedecadodron. Everything else is poppycock, isn't that so?
16: Rimmer?
17: I wrote a palindromic haiku this morning. Perhaps you'd like to hear it.
14: I'm afraid we don't speak Japanese, sir.
17: I could translate it into Mandarin for you.
5: Remember, we don't speak Japanese, we don't speak Mandarin, and we don't speak Satsuma.
15: He is really beginning to get on my pecs.
14: You must remember, sir, that he's operating on a completely different level to us now. To him, we are the intellectual equivalent of domestic science teachers.
13: Subject ready for transfer. Farewell, gentlemen. Glory awaits.
18: Attention, candidates. To preserve the pure intellectual nature of this challenge, you will remain in separate suites. The questions will come through your headphones in a variety of different languages to confuse and disorient you. There will be a total of 200,000 questions in this initial session. After you've completed the tasks at Workstation A, you may proceed to Workstation B.
13: I shall undertake both tasks simultaneously, if it's all the same to you.
18: Mr. Rimmer, that is impossible.
13: Nevertheless, I shall attempt it.
18: It begins.

0: Is that exactly what we're looking for? Are there any questions that you'd like to ask us?
1: I just want to get one thing clear in my mind. This is an opportunity to be revived as a hologram and become a part of the crew. And the crew is you three. Basically, you spend your time salvaging derelict spaceships, playing poker and eating curries.
0: Well, we don't do that much salvaging.
1: But you do sound like you eat a lot of curries.
2: We don't eat curry every night, if that's what you think. In fact, I remember quite clearly last June, Mr. Lister had a pizza. You remember?
0: Yeah.
2: And you didn't like it. But then I poured curry sauce all over it, and he just yummed it up.
1: And the all-night poker sessions, is it always strip poker?
0: It depends on how drunk we are, or how much curry he's had.
1: So, and this probably sounds like a stupid question, you don't really have much interest in horse riding or ballet?
0: Fine by us, as long as we can have a curry afterwards, we're cool. But of course there's one or two of people that we have to see, but in theory, if we offered you the post of replacement hologram, would you accept?
1: No.
0: No.
1: No, I think I'm better off where I am.
0: But you're dead!
1: And meeting you guys has really made me appreciate it a whole lot more.
2: Well, thank you very much, Ms. Harrison. Thank you. Thank you very much.
0: Next.
3: Next candidate. Vic Sergeant Sam Murray.
0: Sam. Now, as Hollywood have told
4: my own mind's come back. You've got to help me.
2: What happened exactly? Was it a slow deterioration in your own intelligence, or did it happen in seconds?
4: Seconds. I'm in the middle of the assessment. You've got to give me another mind patch pronto.
2: I'm sorry, sir. It's classic rejection syndrome. Once the minds are unmeshed, there is nothing we can do.
4: What are you talking about?
2: Well, you just don't have the sort of brain that can accept an implant, sir.
4: No!
2: I'm sorry, sir.
4: There must be something he can do.
2: I'm afraid not.
4: But I'm winning. I'm so close. Who's this? I'm not even gone and you're choosing my replacement.
0: We thought you weren't coming back.
4: Well, you should have known better, shouldn't you? You actually expect something to go right for me? Arnold Schmucko Rimmer? Tosspot by royal appointment?
2: Well, where are you going, sir?
4: I'm going to withdraw.
5: I hear you're doing really well in the assessment. Well, listen, if you make it through, maybe you'd like to have sex sometime next week. I'm free Wednesday morning.
4: I'm sorry, I'm busy Wednesday. I'm killing myself.
6: Floor 6120, Botanical Gardens.
7: Arnie, where have you been?
4: To hell and back. I've withdrawn from the challenge.
7: But you're winning.
4: I was using a mind patch.
7: A mind patch? Are you insane?
4: I would have done anything to get on this ship. Every time I look in the mirror, I see this. Only to me, it doesn't mean hologram. It means half-wit. Hopeless. Hideous failure. This was a chance to be somebody. Somebody I liked.
7: I've never met anyone like you before.
4: Everyone says that.
7: Listen to me, Stan. Underneath all that neurotic mess is someone nice trying to get out. Someone who deserves a chance to grow. So you won't give up. Okay? Okay?
4: I cheated.
7: You're going to win, Arnie. You're going to get your dream. I promise you.
4: You really think?

0: I won.
1: What?
0: My opponent withdrew. I won. I'm an officer. I leave tonight. Look, I'm not much good at big speeches, and I know I haven't always been an easy guy to get on with. And I know that given the choice, I probably wouldn't have chosen you as friends. But I just want to say that over the years, I have come to regard you as people I met. I just better go, okay?
2: See you, my guy.
0: Transfer.
3: Transfer.
4: Here are your quarters, Mr. Rimmer.
0: There must be some mistake. These are Commander Crane's quarters.
4: Oh, didn't you know? She was your opponent.
5: Navigation Officer Rimmer reporting, sir.
6: Arnold, welcome aboard. I trust everything's to your...
5: Permission to speak, sir. I wish to resign my commission, sir.
6: Resign. May I ask your reasoning, please?
5: Flight Commander Crane has taken leave of her senses and fallen in love with me, sir.
6: Love? Surely not. Commander Crane is far too intellectually advanced to submit to a mere short-term hormonal imbalance.
5: That's why she withdrew from the challenge and allowed me to win, sir.
6: Mr. Rimmer, what you are suggesting is that somehow she cared more for your happiness than she did for her own life.
5: Am I? Yes, sir. I suppose I am, sir.
6: And now you are doing something equally unfathomable, resigning so that she can be reinstated, even though here you can have everything, a position of command, an effective physical presence, everything.
5: Perhaps you'd be kind enough to pass this note on to her, sir.
6: I understand your gesture, but really your resignation solves nothing. After all, the two of you will still be apart.
5: Permission to return to Red Dwarf, sir. Right. Oh, and sir, you're wrong. We won't be apart. We just won't be together. I cannot believe I just said that.

Tudor Queen, the queen of canned meats. 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
4: Once upon a time there was an engineer.
5: Choo-choo Charlie was his name, we hear.
4: He had an engine and he sure had fun. He used good and plenty candy to make his train run.
6: Charlie says, love my good and plenty. Charlie says, really ring the bell. Charlie says, love my good and plenty. Don't know any other candy that I love so well.
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9: Monday. Hard at work on my latest piece for radio, The South Tring Bubble. Act 1 describes the allocation of railway shares to a gullible public already suffering from the ravages of tuberculosis. Meanwhile, the navvies sweat as they hew out the tunnel under the gaze of flinty-eyed railway boss Sir Jeremiah Stovepipe.
10: So, Stovepipe. Dig, damn you. Dig, I say.
11: Excuse me, Mr. Reed. Mm. Oh, sorry to interrupt.
10: Oh, yes, Harvey.
11: Got to turn the water off now, so if you need to use the lav or maybe even make a cup of coffee.
10: Oh, good gracious, I haven't offered you anything, have I?
11: Oh, it's all right. I didn't want to stop the creative juices flowing.
10: We can turn them off for a bit, too. Milk and two sugars?
11: Just milk, thanks.
10: No sugar? You are a qualified plumber, aren't you?
11: Yeah, got me corgi badge and everything. So, what are you writing?
10: It's a script about a famous swindle.
11: Oh, you mean like The Sting? That's my all-time favourite.
10: Mm. Yeah, let's take away the music, though, and you're not left with very much, are you?
11: Oh, just got the DVD. I suppose that's another lucrative market for you blokes.
10: Pretty good, yes.
11: So what happens in this then?
10: Well, it's about building a railway in the early 19th century.
11: Oh, yeah, big train crash. Yeah. Everybody trapped in a tunnel, race against time. Florence Nightingale.
10: Mm. Well, there is a crash, but it's financial, and obviously on radio you hear it rather than see it.
11: Oh, yeah, I love Radio 4. You get some really good actors on it.
10: Mm, so I gather. Sadly, none of them have been in any of my plays. Though Rodney Bewes wasn't bad in the one about the birth of the Scout movement.
11: Where do you get all your ideas from?
9: The truthful answer was the third drawer down on the left-hand side of my desk, as the South Tring Bubble was a slight reworking of my 30-year-old play on a similar theme entitled The Amazing True Story of the South Tring Bubble, the drug-addled prefix being de rigueur at the time. You couldn't get anything commissioned unless it was called The Psychedelic This or The Amazing That. I remember seeing a production of The Incredible Importance of Being Earnest at the Roundhouse, in which the famous handbag was the only thing Lady Bracknell had to cover her manhood. And I didn't want to disillusion my Radio 4-loving, grey ponytailed plumber further by confessing that my new play would be broadcast not on the BBC, but the local commercial station, Hemel Sound. An interesting historical footnote is that the fee I commanded in 1976 was £50 more than the truly bloody incredible £250 my agents had negotiated for me this time round. How's that for a railway swindle?
12: Would you like some more champagne, sir?
13: Curio, I believe I would. Now, I'm going to propose a toast to Felix Jeffrey Literary Associates.
14: Felix Jeffrey Associates.
15: It's Ed Reardon.
13: Well, just let it ring.
15: Yeah, but he can't put his hand up my jumper here.
16: Don't bet on it. He got me on the platform at Sloane Square once. Just came out of nowhere.
17: Howard's Food Hall, me.
13: It's quite amazing what you can get up to with a travel card.
15: I'd better answer it. Ed, hi.
18: Oh, big look, the post's just come and there's still no sign of the money from Hemel Sound.
15: Have you done the script yet?
18: Never mind about that. I'm supposed to get £125 on signature.
15: Sorry, Ed, I think we're just getting into a tunnel.
18: It's all right, I'll hang on for a minute.
15: But it's Eurotunnel, yeah? Might be a bit longy.
18: Eurotunnel?
15: Yeah, I'm going to Paris for lunch.
2: Make him wait until we're on the French phone rate. Bougatelle, the bugger.
18: Is that Felix I can hear?
15: It's an agency, Jolly. And merci beaucoup for all the hard work we put in looking after our client.
16: Toss the mental cruelty.
17: And the grouping.
18: Well, how lovely for you all.
6: Can I bring you anything back, Ed?
15: No, he's gone. I feel a bit guilty about that.
13: Serves him right for ringing outside office hours. It's 9:45, for God's sake. Now, don't you dare disappear with that bottle.

0: Thank you very much. And don't forget, if you're going to China, there's no need to take that slow boat, because those nice people at British Airways can fly you to Beijing for as little as £273.
1: What's all that about, Jazz?
2: I imagine they're paying you to prostitute your talents yet further, if that were possible.
3: Yes, they are. And here's a baseball cap for each of you.
4: Ooh, these aren't bad.
5: Oh, you're wasting your time with this lot. They don't listen to the music. They're not going to listen to the adverts.
3: It's the principle of the thing.
2: Would you like to say that again, Jazz, and have the decency to inject a note of irony?
3: Product placement's a fact of life, Ed. It was the reason I was able to finish my last film.
1: I wonder what all those branches of Starbucks were doing in Rwanda.
4: No, it was very moving, though, when Sandra Bullock handed out those food parcels full of Doritos and slush puppies.
6: Yeah, it was only a movie.
2: Oh, not according to The Independent. A meretricious mishmash of sentimental...
3: Shut up, Reardon. Put your baseball cap on backwards, or are you just being ironic?

0: A meretricious mishmash of sentimental...
1: Shut up, Raiden. Put your baseball cap on backwards. Or are you just being ironic?
2: Come on, boys. Time for Tiger Rag.
0: Shouldn't it be Tiger J-Cloth?
3: Oh, dear.
4: That sounds ominous, doesn't it, Elgar?
5: No, you see, you've not got enough drop on your soil pipe, so you're looking at a backup at your collar joint unless you put a Sanitflow in.
4: I sense the plumbing equivalent of a taxi meter clicking up with every esoteric word.
5: Well, it's got to be done, otherwise you'd have to use the public toilet. And there's no digital radio down there.
2: Or your poster for the cruel sea.
4: No, but I did once see one of the cast there, how shall I say, out of uniform.
5: Well, anyway, I'd say 300 quid tops.
4: Right.
5: I'm telling you, you won't get it done any cheaper. I'm not one of those 70 grand a year plumbers, only interested in how much they can rip off the customer.
4: Very reassuring, Harvey. Rather a unique selling point, actually. Have you given any thought to advertising?
5: I put a box in Berkhamsted Life once. Would have done better parking a van at the station and hooting.
4: Well, what about the power of local radio? Hemel Sound, say.
5: Can't afford their rates.
4: Well, let's try to think of another way of getting Harvey's no-hassle plumbing services of Harpenden onto the air.
6: Tuesday. I've seldom had reason to be grateful to Jazz Milvain, least of all for his talents as a filmmaker, dating back from last year's Rwandan atrocity to the massacre of my own novel, Who Would Fardels Bear? Small wonder that that year's Oscars for Best Picture and Best Screenplay went to The Sting. But I find myself in Jazz's debt for introducing me to the concept of product placement, which opened my eyes to a whole range of literary possibilities.
2: Yes, Mr. Reardon.
0: Yes. I don't seem to have had my London Review of Books delivered this week.
2: Yes, it's here.
0: Ah, good. It's the Orange Awards special. Double-page spread of Beryl Bainbridge without her anorak on.
2: Well, you'll have to imagine it, because you're not getting it till you've paid your bill. It goes back 6 weeks now.
0: Oh, I'm so sorry. I've been so focused on this thing I'm writing, I just haven't been able to concentrate on anything else.
2: What is it?
0: A radio play. But, the thing is, this will make you laugh.
2: That'll be a first.
0: I'm completely stuck for a name for a newsagent.
6: So, South Tring Buddle, Act 2. Scene 4. Sound effects. Sir Jeremiah Stovepipe winds his fob watch, twirls his moustache. Does that make a sound, though?
0: Elgar, let me twist your whiskers and see if it reads.
6: All right, then. Smacks his riding crop against his top boot. Stovepipe. Dig, damn you. Dig, I say. Paddy. We wants our wages, sir. Stovepipe, I'll not have levelling talk on my railways. You've been reading scurrilous pamphlets from Tiger News of Berkhamsted. Seamus, help. The gully's up and broken its banks. Stovepipe, quickly, man, dispatch a messenger to Harpenden and summon Master Harvey the plumber. I can't say no hassle, I really can't. What does he expect for 300 quid? Yeah. Yes, it is. Oh, yes, I was in last week. I had a very good large donut and chips, I remember. Has it? Oh, dear. Well, look, I can either come in and give you another cheque, or cash, so I rather think I owe you for the week before as well, don't I? Or, I'm just wondering, is there an advertising campaign for modern kebabs at all? Because I really think there ought to be one.
7: So what's the difference between costume drama and the rest? Because they're all in costumes, aren't they?
8: Not always.
7: Well,
8: and not after 9 o'clock either. Sometimes you don't know where to look.
9: I know, it all comes off. Bustles, jeans, the lot.
8: Have you seen that new girl in Blue Peter showing the full orchestra?
0: Yes.
9: All the egg boxes in the world wouldn't make her decent.
0: I think just to focus on period drama...
7: And there was a bugger on Emmerdale Thursday.
0: Yes. But I'm engaged in writing a period drama myself, even though it's for radio. I believe it's vital for the writer to see in his mind's eye precisely how the characters are dressed. Well, as someone very sensible once said, the pictures are better on radio.
7: Well, that's rubbish. You can't see anything on radio. They must have meant television. The pictures are better on television.
8: Especially with a flat screen. We've got a lovely 32-incher.
9: Oh, is it high-definition ready?
8: Oh, yes.
0: Anyway, the writer's knowledge of his subject needs to be so utterly comprehensive that the listener hears...